0: 10 o'clock after that, we are going to take you to the Tiwi Islands, and we can't wait. It's news time.
1: When experts speak.
2: People are looking for affordability, but there's lifestyle, there's infrastructure, and there's that connectivity back into the city.
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5: It's 10 o'clock. Good morning. Tony Matthews with ABC News. One Nation leader Pauline Hanson is being accused of palling around with criminals as the federal government says she's trashing Australia overseas. Last week, Senator Hanson appeared on the Tommy Robinson podcast for an interview with the far-right commentator, whose criminal history includes prison sentences for fraud and assault. During a subsequent interview on Channel 7, Senator Hanson has defended the podcast appearance. But speaking to the Seven Network this morning, Social Services Minister Tanya Plibersek has criticised the choice.
6: I think that interview last night was very telling. She's palling around with convicted criminals. She's trashing Australia overseas.
5: The editor-in-chief of global news agency Reuters insists reporting the facts will guarantee the survival of traditional media despite challenges from artificial intelligence and the internet. New York-based Alessandra Galloni is in Australia to deliver this year's Andrew Olley Media Lecture. Ms. Galloni says challenges to the news industry have never been stronger, but traditional storytelling will last because facts are critical.
7: You know, in a world in which you have huge misinformation, disinformation, errors and fake news can travel so quickly, then the facts on the ground become even more important.
5: A new survey shows asylum seekers sent to Nauru by the Australian government are going hungry, despite the Commonwealth spending nearly $900 million on offshore detention in the last financial year. The Asylum Seeker Resource Centre surveyed 78 asylum seekers in detention, with almost every one of them saying they couldn't buy enough food with their fortnightly allowance of $260 and were regularly skipping meals. The centre's deputy CEO, Jana Favero, says there's no transparency around what's happening to people on Nauru.
8: We're in contact with them, so we decided to get evidence-based research and find out what that situation is. And the findings were really shocking. People are going hungry, they don't have access to enough water, and this is having such a huge impact on their mental and physical health.
5: Firefighters are using an aerial appliance to tackle a fire in a home at Auburn in Sydney's west. Emergency services were called to the Hampstead Road property at about 8:15 this morning. Fire crews searched the building and found no one inside, but they've been forced out by the intensity of the blaze and are trying to control the blaze from outside. Spain is the men's soccer world champion for a second time after beating Argentina 1-0 in front of 80,000 fans in the World Cup final. Here's how SBS called full time.
9: Spain are the champions! Spain have seized their second star! The kings of Europe have conquered the world!
5: The ABC's Amanda Shalala is in New Jersey.
10: This was a game that Spain controlled from the outset. The European champions had countless shots on goal, and yet Argentina's defence was heroic, resisting them every single time. It all came to a head in injury time when Enzo Fernandez from Argentina was given a second yellow card. That saw him sent off. The game did go into extra time. Finally, Ferran Torres broke through for the Spaniards. All that weight of possession and pressure converted into what was the winning goal. So Lionel Messi perhaps ends his World Cup career here, but the Spaniards celebrate all around the world.
5: And the Dutch cyclist Jonas Vingegaard is out of the Tour de France after breaking his collarbone. The 2022 and 2023 Tour champion was among a few riders who fell close to a curb some 20 kilometres from the end of stage 15. Tadej Pogacar, who remains in the overall leader's yellow jersey, says losing Vingegaard from the race is disappointing.
11: Really, really sad to see that Jonas is out. Since 21, we were always battling out for the victory. Maybe at the beginning we didn't have the best relationship, but in the last 2 years we became good rivals, but I also think kind of friends.
5: Looking at the weather, isolated showers along the northern coast and adjacent ranges scattered across the far northeast, dry and sunny elsewhere. A mostly sunny day for Sydney with a top of 19 degrees on the coast and 20 in the west. At the moment, it's 15 degrees on the coast, it's 16 in Penrith, and the humidity is on 74%. It's 5 past 10.
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4: With Hamish McDonald.
0: G'day there. It is Hamish here. It is Monday the 20th of July. I hope you're having a great Monday morning so far. Good morning to the coasties as well who are with us this hour. It's 12 degrees in Parramatta Square, 14 degrees in Gosford, 13 on Sydney's coast, a chilly 6 degrees in Katoomba and 10 degrees in Campbelltown. We've got heaps coming up this hour. We're going to take you to the Tiwi Islands soon. You might have caught just before the news, someone texted in saying, Hamish, you know, there's all this chat about the PM not going to Gama. Well, he went to the Tiwi Islands. And yes, the Tiwis are an extraordinary story. We're going to take you there for the footy finals and more very soon. Plus, it is Monday, which means...
4: Monday Matters.
0: Yes, Monday Matters coming up after 10:30 this morning. Whatever's on your mind... 1300 222 702 is the number. Maybe it's Pauline Hanson and the polls. Maybe it's the PM not going to Gama. Maybe it's trust in the news business. A lot of people reacting to that conversation with the Reuters editor-in-chief ahead of giving the Ollie lecture tomorrow night. And as well as that...
4: 702 ABC Sydney's Golden Ticket.
1: Golden Ticket. Ticket.
0: Yes, you'll get another chance to go in the draw for the Golden Ticket this hour. Your cue to call around about 10:30, but your code word for this morning is movie. Your code word for this morning is movie. Keep listening and I'll let you know when it's time to call. But, yes, the hot tip around about 10:30.
1: 702 ABC Sydney.
4: Traffic.
0: A quick check of the traffic for you before we do anything else. At Hammondville on the M5 motorway approaching Henry Lawson Drive, a truck crash, towing a trailer, in fact, heavy traffic conditions at the moment. Two of the three eastbound lanes closed. At Rhodes, Concord Road at Mary Street, a broken down car, one of three northbound lanes closed. That's pretty much all I'm seeing actually at the moment on the live traffic screens. If there's anything else that you're catching that we should know about, the number as always is 1300 222 702. Always keen to hear from you if there's something to report from the roads.
4: 702 ABC Sydney.
1: Mornings with Hamish McDonald.
0: Okay, so some very big news this morning. Of course, the World Cup has finished with Spain taking home the win.
14: Spain are the champions!
0: That's how it sounded on SBS. Spain, the winner of the 2026 Football World Cup, defeating Argentina 1-0. As you can imagine, some wild celebrations breaking out on the streets of Spain's capital, Madrid.
15: I took a flight just to be here for the match, and I know it was worth it, and I know they would win. Viva España!
0: Those are the sounds from Madrid. Also, unsurprisingly, Spanish fans also celebrating right here in Sydney.
16: It was fantastic. I believe Spain dominated all the game. I think they
17: win. Yes!
18: We are the best one! Best one in the world!
0: I'm not sure if you could make out any of that. It was a nail-biting match. Did you catch the halftime show? Some controversy about it. Highly anticipated halftime show. Began with Madonna, had the Muppets, the actual Muppets were there performing the White Stripes classic Seven Nation Army. Slightly unusual choice, I thought. Pop star Shakira also performed her World Cup theme.

0: That is Shakira there performing her World Cup theme. Did you catch the World Cup final? Got everything you need. Now bring it like you need it. Just like you need it. 1-300-222-702 if you want to celebrate or commiserate, you're very welcome to share.
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0: It is 10 minutes past 10 on mornings, heading for tops of 19 on the coast today and 20 in the west. Partly cloudy, no rain forecast though. It was a massive weekend on the footy mad Tiwi Islands north of Darwin. Every year, hundreds of people jump on small planes or take a ferry to join locals at the Tiwi Islands Aussie Rules Grand Final.
2: Back to back, baby!
0: Some of the sounds from the Tiwis this weekend. A lot of people make the argument that it is actually one of the great events on the Australian sporting calendar.
3: Yeah, we just love playing it. We just love playing the way we play. We love to beat people in it, yeah. It can get a bit rough, but yeah, we love the sport, yeah.
0: You might recall when we spoke to the PM here on Mornings last week, we did ask him a question that really came from a lot of listeners, which is why isn't the PM going to Gama? Part of his explanation was that he was actually heading up to the Tiwis this weekend, becoming the first Prime Minister to visit the Tiwis in more than two decades.
4: Here I am, here on the Tiwi Islands. It's important as well. One of the things that Indigenous people have said to me is they want me to visit different centres.
0: That's the Prime Minister at the weekend. ABC reporter Courtney Barrett-Peters was also watching the games and is here this morning. Very good morning to you, Courtney.
5: Good morning, Hamish.
0: Take us to the Tiwis. Where exactly are the Tiwis? How big is the population? And why is the footy weekend so important?
5: Yeah, so the population of the Tiwi Islands is about 3,000 people. And the islands sit about 80 kilometres north of Darwin, where I'm usually based. And where this football grand final was held yesterday was on Bathurst Island, which is home to the local community of Warramyunga. And the reason why football is so important up there, it's more than a sport. It's essentially a religion there. And it was actually 85 years ago since the Catholic missionaries brought the sport to the island and introduced it to the people. So the local football grand final there yesterday is perhaps the largest event on the social calendar and one that everyone looks forward to and really a once-in-a-lifetime experience to go and watch for many tourists, including myself and none other than the Prime Minister.
0: Yeah, OK, so had you been before this weekend, Courtney?
5: No, I hadn't, and I must admit I was white-knuckling it on the teeny-tiny plane they put me on to get me there, but I'm very thankful that I wasn't on the ferry. Apparently it can get quite choppy in between Darwin and the Tiwi Islands, so that was very, very well welcomed.
0: Okay. And so where do you stay when you're there, or do you just go for the day and come back?
5: We just went for the day. So we flew out about 10 o'clock in the morning. It's essentially probably only about a 15, 20-minute flight, like I said, on that very tiny plane. So it certainly feels a lot longer than that. And then, yeah, we just stayed for the day and came back with most of the other tourists. Some people do opt to stay on the island, but there isn't a great deal of accommodation there either.
0: Okay, so the Tiwi Islands, though, for the tiny population that you mentioned, has actually produced some pretty incredible players in the AFL.
5: They sure have. Most famously, the Rioli family, which you might know quite a few of their names in the AFL sporting world. AFL is a very new concept to me, I'm an NRL girl being from Sydney myself, but there were lots of starstruck people on my flight yesterday afternoon. We did manage to get Willy Rioli onto our flight because he had missed his ferry, and apparently that was quite a big deal. I can say that he's a very lovely person, though, and maybe I will become an AFL fan.
0: So tell us about the experience of going there. What else did you notice about the Tiwi Islands? Okay, for as long as I've been a journalist, I've always wanted to go. I've read the stories about the history of the Tiwis, about the footy finals, the culture of the place. It's unique, its own Dreamtime stories, slightly different to some of the other stories from the top end. It's really quite extraordinary. So I want to hear about what it was like for you.
5: Yeah, it's really quite picturesque. That's really the only way to describe it. As you're flying in, you can see all the rivers and the inlets snaking throughout the island. So it's very quite pretty. And apparently sometimes you can even see some of the crocodiles poking their heads up. They're obviously quite territorial up there. There's also quite a picturesque kind of sand, beachy side of Bathurst Island where we flew in yesterday, which is also quite beautiful. Like you said, the Tiwi Island is renowned for its art and local artists. The general motif and totem for the local people up there is the curlew bird. So we actually went to a local art museum and gallery and saw lots of these wooden carved birds and some traditional indigenous painting as well. And the Tiwi Grand Final Day is actually a very important day for the local economy as well, because that's the day that many of tourists from around the country and Darwin flock there to help support the local community.
0: Okay. And so what about services and supports for people in the community there? Is that all provided, or are people expected to come off the island to I guess, engage with government services, healthcare, that sort of thing?
5: Look, I believe from a general standpoint there are supports on the island, but speaking to Willie Rioli on the plane yesterday, he said that lots of the children on the island actually go to boarding school on the mainland for their education and things like that. And their health services on the two islands are also quite limited. So lots of people are taking the ferry to and from Darwin, but also to and from Melville Island and Bathurst Island to go back and forth. So Melville Island is probably only a kilometre away by sea, north of Bathurst Island where we were yesterday. So you could actually watch all of the Emmaloo Tigers fans flock over from Melville Island to Bathurst Island, where they did, of course, take on the Ranger Eagles, who are one of the home teams on Bathurst Island.
0: It's 16 minutes past 10. You're listening to Mornings on 702. ABC reporter Courtney Barrett-Peters is here, who's been in the Tiwi Islands over the weekend, where the Prime Minister was, for the footy finals. There's obviously been a bit of politics to this particular visit, Courtney, because last week the PM acknowledged that he wasn't going to Gama. We asked him if this was a broken promise, and his response to that he hadn't had a day off all year, generated quite a lot of conversation. Has there been much conversation about it in the top end? And what's the tenor of that discussion been?
5: Yeah, so my colleague Matt Garrick actually went to a press conference with the Prime Minister yesterday while we were on the island. He was covering the Prime Minister's visit and I was, of course, covering the Tiwi Grand Final. But Matt put to the Prime Minister a question about Gama, asking if he has broken his election promise. But the Prime Minister more or less just kind of fobbed it off and said that it was really important to be out on the Tiwi Islands. So it's kind of as much as what we've heard from him during his time in Darwin. But of course, yes, Gama is a very important and massive event on the local Indigenous calendar up here in Darwin. But from what I've heard from the general community, it was really nice to see the Prime Minister out at a smaller local community event, which is a lot more understated, being the Tiwi Grand Final.
0: Yeah, David's texted me saying, Hamish, it costs a lot to get to Gama and for a ticket. The only people who can afford to go are locals, politicians who have all expenses covered, and the wealthy middle class. I'm glad the PM's going to another event instead of the same one for the fourth year in a row. This seems to be an argument that the government is making, that actually other communities want to see the PM. Is that what you hear locally?
5: Yeah, I've certainly heard that sentiment here in Darwin and the Northern Territory, because even for locals, it's an extremely expensive and an almost exclusive event to go to Gama. Whereas going to the Tiwi Islands for the Grand Final, yes, it's quite expensive to charter a plane there or get on the ferry, but it's a lot easier to get to for people in Darwin and, smaller islands like Melville Island to go to Bathurst Island and see the Prime Minister up close and personal. It's probably going to be one of the only times that the local community or local Indigenous people here may get to interact with the Prime Minister or someone of his stature.
0: Okay. So you mentioned you're from Sydney, Courtney. Have you gone up to the top end for the job? Is that why you've ended up in Darwin?
5: That's right, Hamish.
0: So what's it like? How are you enjoying covering news in the top end? What are the big stories that you cover that maybe we don't see?
5: Oh, I'm actually loving up here in the top end. I think lots of people told me that I wouldn't survive Darwin because I am a bit of a princess myself. Look, I can't say that I've gone camping just yet, But I am certainly going my first camping adventure this weekend, so wish me luck. If I survive, I'll chat to you and let you know how I go. If not, this might be the last time you ever get to hear from me.
0: Okay, well, fingers crossed, Courtney. I know the PM was asked about whether an AFL licence should go to a Northern Territory team. This is what he had to say.
4: I'd love to see a team here in the Territory, as I'm sure all Territorians would. We'll continue to talk and engage with the AFL. I don't run the AFL, so I'll wait and certainly any submissions from the AFL would be welcome.
0: Is that much of a story up there at the moment, Courtney, people wanting an AFL team for the top end?
5: Yeah, and I don't think it's a particularly new story up here in the top end. I think people have been wanting an AFL team for decades, really, and especially because lots of those big AFL players really got their start here in the NT, whether it be on the Tiwi Islands or in the local NTFL league. It's, yeah, always talked about here, and I think it'd be a very important show of support to have a team up here in Darwin, especially for the local economy and our local football stadiums, and as well as giving people something to do, because we only get to really see a few primetime NRL and AFL games played up here anyway. When we spoke to the Prime Minister yesterday, the one thing that he didn't really speak on or answer on is whether or not he was going to provide some funding to get this AFL team across the line, like he has done for an NRL team for Papua New Guinea, for instance. So I think it's all just going to come down to funding at the end of the day.
0: All right, Courtney, thank you very much for talking to us this morning. Really envious of you getting to go to the Tiwi Islands over the weekend, and good luck with the camping trip. Where are you going?
5: We're going to a place called Dundee Beach.
0: Okay.
5: And apparently...
0: As in Mick Dundee?
5: Look, I'm not so sure about that, but maybe I should do some more research myself and report back. I'm just kind of fearing for my life at the prospect of, you know, sleeping outside in the wilderness and, you know, a bit of vulnerability. But, yes, I'll do some more research and let you know.
0: All right, Courtney, really appreciate your time this morning. Maybe we'll catch up with you next week if you survive.
5: Sounds good. Thank you.
0: That's the ABC's Courtney Barrett-Peters there.
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6: 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Driving a police car and a stabbed by a prostitute with a blood-filled syringe.
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0: It's 21 minutes past 10. Coming up, you'll get your cue to call around about 10:30, so do stay listening for that. You're listening to Mornings on 702 with me, Hamish McDonald, through until 11 o'clock. Coming up in the next half hour, it's Monday Matters, your chance to talk about any of the issues of the morning or point us to some stories you'd like us to cover this week. I would really like to talk to you this morning about anti-aging. The prevention of aging. Do you believe in this? Do you think any of these new biohacking things work? What about longevity clinics? The fear of getting older is fueling the business of living longer, and Four Corners is investigating it tonight. There's about 100 operators that have already opened in Australia, some of them right here in Sydney. Norman Swan has been investigating, but I would love to hear from you. If you've been to one of these clinics or practices, or if you're kind of curious about some of it, 1-300-222-702. As I say, Norman Swan is investigating it tonight for Four Corners.
7: If you watch Four Corners for no other reason tonight, watch it for the biohackers conference that we went to in New York.
0: What is biohacking?
7: So biohacking, people might know the concept of hacking, which is more in the software side of things, you know, finding ways to short circuit systems and find solutions to problems that otherwise other people haven't found. And to use the same notion on your own body. So a lot of people know about Brian Johnson, the guy who made a lot of money.
0: And he's a sort of billionaire.
7: Well, he's not quite a billionaire, but okay. He's almost a billionaire. And he's been giving himself multiple supplements, doctors tending to him, taking transfusions from his son. Recently, sadly, been diagnosed with an autoimmune disorder, which has knocked him about a bit. But he's been experimenting on his own body. So it's people who are prepared to do things to actually keep them young, to recover faster from injury, and stay young and beautiful for as long as possible. And they're at this biohacking. The interesting thing with this biohacking conference was, so you've got people with the patina of science. So they're all talking about science and research and so on for the stuff they're doing. But every speaker that got up felt it necessary to state their anti-vaccination credentials.
0: Really? So there's an overlap here in terms of communities.
7: There are. And this overlap is, a lot of it is about control. It's about saying, I'm not investing control of my body to a doctor or the health system. I'm going to do it for myself. The trouble is what they're doing to themselves. So you go into this conferences. There's red light therapy. There's red light helmets, red light glasses. There's vibration. So,
8: what does red light do?
7: Well, funnily enough, red light's one of the things that we have a little bit of evidence in terms of anti-inflammatory if you shine it on your joints, but we've got to watch that rash on it if people want to know more. There's vibration plates. There's ozone therapy. There's peptides galore. There's people breathing in hydrogen. There's, I asked them whether they would explode. They laughed because they thought, they didn't think of that possibility. And people having IV infusions. Now, this is not unique to New York, which is where this conference was. You can go into an IV drip bar in Australia and get an IV infusion of vitamins. And
0: is that like a vitamin D infusion? Is that what people get?
7: The D comes from NAD+, which is this other thing that they give themselves or is given to them. So just to give you an example of the risks you may or may not be taking with one of these IV infusions, people think, well, IV, what harm could there be in IV vitamins? Well, intravenous vitamin C in high doses turns from an antioxidant, which is what you get when low doses in food, to a pro-oxidant. It actually potentially speeds up aging and damages tissue to the extent that they're researching high-dose vitamin C in chemotherapy, not because it's good for you, but because it's bad for you because it helps chemotherapy drugs to work. So that's IV vitamin C. Then there's a substance called NAD+, or boosters that boost NAD+. Now, that comes from research into the aging pathway, biochemical aging pathway, and NAD+ does have an influence on this pathway, slows things down in the laboratory or in animals, not proven in humans. And a review of the evidence on NAD+ in three or four years ago showed that high NAD+ in tissues is involved in the cancer pathway. So I'm not saying it causes pathways, cancer, but it's not been researched to see what the risks are. And then there's the whole peptide story.
0: 1-300-222-702 is the number. Maybe you've got a question about this for Dr. Norman Swan, or perhaps you've had an experience. I'd be really curious if anyone is willing to call in and share. Perhaps you're getting some of these intravenous treatments. Tell me about Carl Flager, please, Norman.
7: So Carl Flager is an industry analyst. So you've got the biohackers on one side, and then you've got 400 or 500 startups around the world looking for anti-aging medications or drugs. And this is a legitimate part of the process. Maybe $10 or $15 billion in investment. We talked about Jeff Bezos a moment ago. Jeff Bezos is investing large amounts of money into a group called Altos Labs. And Carl Flager has analyzed this industry, and he reckons it's big.
9: I think for sure it will be gigantic. Compared to some of the previous tech revolutions, what's special about aging and longevity biotech is that the geroscience hypothesis means that if it works, it's not only going to mitigate one age-related disease, but it's going to mitigate multiple age-related diseases.
7: So just to explain that, because I thought when I went into this this Four Corners researching it, that the money was to be made by inventing a pill that would make you young again or keep you young. In fact, the money and the smart money in these startups, and most of them are actually in the San Francisco Bay Area, and a lot of them are run by tech bros and paid for, and you know, Peter Thiel funding them, Sam Altman and others. We went to one of the ones, one that was funded by Sam Altman. The money is to be made by this geroscience idea, which is that if cancer, heart disease, diabetes, and other diseases are age-related, if you could get far enough up the aging pathway, in other words, upstream, to find out what the causes of aging are and find something that interferes with aging, then you would treat multiple diseases. So there's a pot of gold. There are multiple pots of gold.
0: Got it.
7: So the poster child for this are GLP-1, so Ozempic-like drugs.
0: Yeah.
7: Starts off with diabetes, then obesity, it's going to be heart disease, it's going to be kidney disease, and they make multiple pots of gold, and that's where the money is in this longevity research.
0: That's Dr. Norman Swan there. His full episode of Four Corners airs tonight on the ABC. Perhaps that's what you want to talk about for Monday Matters.
10: Monday morning, you shoulder fight. Friday,
0: Yeah, 1-300-222-702 is the number. Monday Matters kicks off straight after the news headlines at 10:30. Whatever you'd like to talk about this morning, maybe it's some of the issues we've been talking about earlier. Could be AI regulation, could be Pauline Hanson and the rise of One Nation. Maybe it's peptides and keeping yourself young. 1-300-222-702. Or you might have a story that you'd like us to look into this week. You're welcome to deliver your tip. 1-300-222-702. Georgie and Jemima standing by on the four phones ready to take your call. By the way, Anthea's texted me saying, Hamish, will the Andrew Olley lecture be broadcast on the ABC? Yes, it'll be available. We'll let you know all the details. It's happening tomorrow night. Yes, we are all looking forward to being there and recognising the wonderful legacy of the one and only Andrew Olley. 1-300-222-702 is the number. Get in touch for Monday Matters. Right now, though,
8: the time's come to be in the running for the golden ticket. Call 1-300-222-702. It could be you seeing the best Sydney has to offer.
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0: This is your cue to call for the golden ticket. I've given you the code word a few times already this morning. But right now is your opportunity to get involved. 1-300-222-702. Before we do anything else, let's check the news headlines.
12: Hello, Hamish. The US military says a service member has been killed after an Iranian attack in northern Iraq, a day after an attack on a base in Jordan killed two American soldiers and left another missing. US Central Command says the person was killed during a controlled detonation of unexploded ordnance from a downed Iranian attack drone. The US death toll in the conflict has now reached 17 as the country exchanges strikes with Iran for an eighth day of escalating attacks. A mobile billboard branding the Victorian Premier a witch has again been spotted in Melbourne despite widespread criticism, including from the Prime Minister. Premier Jacinta Allen says language that dehumanises women like this sets a troubling tone for what is culturally acceptable. She's told the ABC the billboard could be seen by children and may even deter young girls from pursuing a career in politics. New York City and New Jersey are battling flash floods and widespread disruption after torrential rain and severe thunderstorms hit the region on the weekend. Video shows the downpour cascading into subway stations and flooding streets, while some drivers abandoned their vehicles in rising water. Several flights were also disrupted on the eve of the World Cup final. And Spain is the men's soccer world champion for a second time after beating Argentina 1-0 in front of 80,000 fans at the FIFA World Cup final. Sydney's weather, mostly sunny, a top of 19 degrees on the coast, Hamish, and 20 in the west.
0: Now, Tony, I don't want to get personal, but does this World Cup being over mean that you get your husband back?
12: Yes, I get to see him again. I get to talk to him again instead of just talking to myself because he's busy watching, listening. He's walking around with those little earplugs in. So I'm not even sure when he is plugged in. Or maybe I should have just assumed that he's never unplugged.
0: Have you enjoyed any of it with him, or has this been entirely a solo pursuit?
12: Oh, no, I go along when I hear him shouting at the TV and I know something exciting's happened and I go over. Or we're in the car and we're listening to the broadcast through the car, so there's been no conversation in the car. So that's when I've been joining in with the World Cup coverage. He was even outside and he'll just go back over, you know, every single possible podcast that he can get hold of. And he was outside washing the car yesterday and the neighbour came over to collect the recycling because we're on this recycling plan with the neighbour's kids and they collect, which is fantastic. And he nearly gave my husband a heart attack because he was plugged into his little earbuds as he's washing the car, listening to the soccer.
0: Tony, your patience and forbearance for the last, 6 weeks must have been extraordinary.
12: It's called The Beautiful Game.
0: Thanks, Tony. Talk to you soon.
12: Bye.
8: 702 ABC Sydney's Golden Ticket.
11: Golden Ticket. Ticket.
0: Yes, so I have given you the code word a few times this morning. This is your chance to go in the draw. Remarkable collection of prizes rolling out in Sydney over the next few months. That's what's wrapped up and bundled up for you as part of the 702 Golden Ticket. Let's see if we've got a winner this hour. Sarah's here. Very good morning to you, Sarah. Would you like to have a go at it, please?
13: Yes, the code word is movie.
0: The reception's a little dodgy. Can we get that again, please?
13: Movie.
0: Congratulations.
13: Thank you.
0: All right, I'm going to put you on hold and pop you back to Georgie and Jemima to get your details. Sarah's the latest person to go in the draw. Don't forget, you'll get another chance. Throughout the day, James O'Loughlin will have your next code word for you just after 12:30.

0: Yes, get in touch now. Whatever you'd like to talk about, Pierre is here from Vaucluse on the World Cup. Are you feeling sad that it's over? Are you reveling in the joy of the Spanish?
1: Look, a little bit. I am happy that Spain won. I think they deserved it. They're the better side. And I thought it was hilarious. I was actually waiting to see if this would happen during the presentation. And I thought it was hilarious that the Gianna Infantino had to drag Trump away from the Spanish players after the trophy was presented, as Trump was, hanging around trying to share slash hog some of the limelight. So they couldn't get rid of him.
0: So what happened? How did it unfold?
1: Well, Infantino and Trump together each had a hand on the trophy. They handed it over to the Spanish captain, said congratulations. The Spanish players, start shouting and they're celebrating, campeones, campeones. And Trump is hanging around and he starts shaking a few more players' hands, and is just hanging around the stage. And Infantino's dragging him, hooking him around the arms, trying to get him out of the way, and then eventually he does.
0: Pierre, tell me, have you enjoyed this World Cup? Obviously, there was a lot going into it. There's a lot of doubt about how Trump might try and exert himself. Obviously, there was the red card situation.
1: Yep.
0: But by and large, it's been a pretty amazing tournament, hasn't it?
1: Sort of. Because, just out of curiosity, I had no intention of going. So I'm lucky. I have been to a World Cup. I went to the one in Mexico in 86. And it was affordable. I looked at online and I could see that when this is a few weeks ago, and I could get tickets to the World Cup final for $14,000.
0: Ooh. Yeah, what do they call it? So not surge pricing, dynamic pricing, I think they call it.
1: Whatever it is. But the whole point is, I don't know. Obviously, I know how it worked out. All the stadiums were full, all the games I watched. So there's either, people got tickets early when they were cheaper, or there's, whatever, or dynamic pricing meant the ticket price went down if the stadium hadn't sold out. A well-run World Cup. I was pleasantly surprised.
0: Look, Pierre, thanks very much for getting in touch. You can have proper night's sleep now that it's over. That's probably the big plus, isn't it?
1: Exactly. I don't have to crawl out of bed very carefully to not wake up my wife.
0: Have a good one, Pierre.
1: Okay, thanks very much. Bye.
0: 1-300-222-702 is the number. This is Monday Matters, whatever's on your mind this morning. We've also been talking about biohacking and the anti-aging business ahead of Norman Swan's Four Corners episode tonight. Karen's here. Very good morning to you, Karen.
2: Oh, good morning, Hamish. Thank you very much for taking my call.
0: How are you coming at this issue?
2: I've just got an observation. I mean, you look in the mirror once. I look in the mirror once a day and think, yeah, okay, I'm not what I used to be. And I don't have to look at myself all the time. But the point I'd like to just bring up is, you can take as much peptides and all that sort of stuff as you like. You age according to your DNA. And if your DNA says you're going to age faster and have more complaints, that you can't change it. You just have to go with it. So save your money, be proud of who you are, what you are, and what you've achieved, and don't worry about how you look. I mean, I think it's a bit precocious and maybe narcissistic that young people under 30 think they're old.
0: Mm. What do you make?
2: Maintain the fountain of youth. In 30 years' time, with all the stuff that they're taking, if they make it to 30 years with all the stuff they're imbibing, how are they going to look? Are they going to look any different to how they would if they aged normally? So that's my point. Go with it. If the DNA can't be changed, it's in your genes. Blame your parents if you want to blame somebody, or your grandparents. It doesn't matter. Just go with what you've got.
0: What do you make of people under 30 doing Botox? That's a bit of a thing at the moment.
2: Look, you see all the ads on TV for these beautiful girls that don't have a wrinkle in their face, that are all promoting the anti-aging things and the Botox. Why would you try and get rid of something you haven't got? I'm sorry, I'm a bit pragmatic about the whole thing, but they're beautiful in their own right. They can't see it. There's something wrong with them. And it,

0: it borders on narcissism, and I think it's the keeping up with the Joneses all over again. They spend too much time on social media. There's some beautiful young girls and women out there who are natural.
1: Karen, you mentioned you look in the mirror once a day. What do you see? What is it that you observe?
0: I see me as I am. And if I look at a photograph of how I was, I think, yeah, that was the day when I looked a bit different. But no, you just go with it. I mean...
1: Yeah. You know, I'm starting to get a few wrinkles. I quite like him.
0: Well, yeah. You've lived a life. And that's what it's all about. If you don't have a wrinkle on your face, you haven't lived a life.
1: Karen, thanks very much for your call this morning. 1-300-222-702 is the number. This is Monday Matters. This is Carl Flager, a longevity industrial analyst and investor who Norman's spoken to for this four quarters.
2: I think for sure it will be gigantic. Compared to some of the previous tech revolutions, what's special about aging and longevity biotech is that the geroscience hypothesis means that if it works, it's not only going to mitigate one age-related disease, but it's going to mitigate multiple age-related diseases.
1: That's Carl Flager there, who appears in Four Corners tonight. Nina's here from the Central Coast for Monday Matters. Good morning, Nina.
3: Good morning, Hamish. I love listening to your dulcet tones.
1: Oh, that is very kind of you to say. What
3: that's
1: is it?
3: All right, darling. Some people have dulcet tones and some people have tones like me. Firstly, why in God's green earth would we want to live longer with all the crap that's going on being replaced by AI, androids? The only ones who are going after this are the people like Bezos, Thiel, Altman, who want to live long enough to see how much more money they can make. Because I totally agree with the previous caller, the woman who said, look, darling, I look in the mirror every day and I scare myself. And if I didn't have three kids who have driven me, well, not to drink because I'm a teetotaler, but I have stress fractures of the face. And if you go with the Botox, Ronaldo cannot express disappointment because his face is so frozen in time. You know, he doesn't have the means with which to express himself. And I'm so glad Spain won the World Cup. A, because they were the better team, but I'm glad I didn't have to watch Chainsaw Charlie, the lunatic that is the president of Argentina, doing a round of glory, because the man is a lunatic.
1: You're talking about Javier Milei there, right? The president of Argentina.
3: The idiot that consults his dogs for, world-beating solutions. The guy's a knob. Sorry.
1: Nina, I feel like some of this might need an explanation for our audience. So Milei famously or infamously has consulted his pet dogs about whether he should run for the presidency and on some other key policy matters, right?
3: That's exactly right. Yes. I consult my dog too, and all he does is lick his butt. So that tells you what he thinks of my ideas.
1: Nina, have you ever considered a bit of Botox? You know, a little bit of a tidy up.
3: Oh no, darling, my face is beyond redemption. And listen, I have earned every, crease in my face. At the moment, I'm going to see the dentist. Tells you how much my husband loves me, because I've been walking around without my upper teeth because my implants failed. So I look at him, and 45 years of marriage, he thinks, well, it's not going to get any better, is it?
1: You've really painted a vivid picture for us this morning, Nina.
3: Oh, darling, our life is nothing but vivid.
1: Have a great day.
3: You take care. And thank you for your program.
1: Thanks, Nina.

This is Monday Matters. Whatever's on your mind this morning, it's a 10:45 on 7:02 Mornings. Hope you're having a great day so far. 12 degrees in Parramatta, 13 in Cronulla, 13 on Sydney's coast and 10 degrees in Campbelltown. The next news bulletin about 15 minutes from now. I think Angus Taylor, the opposition leader, has been giving a press conference in the northern suburbs of Sydney. You'll probably hear about that. Also, Tony will have an update for you on all the World Cup celebrations. Wasn't it extraordinary hearing about the weekend in the Tiwi Islands? Of course, the PM was on this program towards the

0: end of last week explaining why he wasn't going to the Garma Festival. And part of the reason, he said, was that he was going to a different event, and that was the Tiwi Islands, a place I've always wanted to go. John's here from McMaster's Beach. Very good morning to you, John.
1: Hey, Michelle, how are you?
0: Yeah, very well, thank you. What did this whole conversation raise for you?
1: Well, recently my wife and I were in Northern Territory and we heard about the Barunga Festival and decided to attend that for 3 days. And it was a fantastic experience. I highly recommend it for anyone that would like a different experience rather than, say, Garma, which was, you know, quite an expensive ticket to buy for many people. So this, I think, was about $300 each. It wasn't overly expensive, but it was about 3,000 people, Indigenous people from all over the Northern Territory, engaged in sporting events, a lot of arts and culture. It was made famous by Bob Hawke's visit in 1988 when he signed the Barunga Statement and Agreement. So, yeah, definitely one I'd recommend.
0: And have you been to the Tiwi Islands? Would you like to go?
1: Yeah, it's one thing, Hamish, I've heard about after we'd left Darwin that you could get the ferry across. So, I regret not doing it, but that's on the list for another day.
0: It sounds like you spent a bit of time in the top end, John.
1: Yes, yeah, we were there for probably a good part of a month, and I can see why the Victorians and Tasmanians and even us New South Welshmen head up that way, particularly when it's been wet and gloomy on our return. It's a beautiful part of the world which we hadn't had the chance to experience before.
0: We've been talking about the anti-aging thing and, you know, preventing getting old. Maybe this is the answer. Just go to the top end.
1: I reckon that there's a lot to be gained by heading up that way. A lot of grey nomads would probably agree with that, Hamish.
0: John, thanks for getting in touch this morning. Have a great day.
1: You too.
0: 1-300-222-702 is the number. This is Monday Matters. Jennifer's here from Menai. Very good morning to you, Jennifer.
2: Good morning.
0: Now, we've been talking about ageing and preventing the ageing process. What's your take on it?
2: Well, I think we've already extended our lifespan just with basic good nutrition.
0: What sort of thing? Are you there, Jennifer?
2: Protein, vitamins, fresh fruit and vegetables.
0: And do you think that stuff does actually slow the ageing process? Are you there, Jennifer?
2: I'm sorry, I'm hearing your previous discussion.
0: I reckon you might have your radio on at home, so I might put you on hold.
2: Okay.
0: And you can go and turn that off and then we can talk. 1-300-222-702 is the number. Carmel's here from Newcastle. Very good morning to you, Carmel. What's on your mind?
3: Good morning. How are you, Hamish?
0: Yeah, very well, thank you.
3: I saw a movie at the Melbourne Film Festival a couple of years ago called Like My Brother, which is about the Tiwi Island girls who joined the AFLW when the AFLW was first instituted. And I'll tell you what, it's a beautiful film. And it's on SBS, it's on demand.
0: Okay, and did you know much about the Tiwis before you watched that film?
3: I have actually visited the Tiwis. I had a cousin who worked up there as a midwife. So I spent about 3 or 4 nights up there, probably 20 years ago, maybe more, 26 years ago, I think about the year 2000. Anyway, it was fantastic. Like, it was an amazing place. And she said to me, sorry, I don't want to keep you too long, but she said to me, do you want to come to a cultural event? I said, oh, okay, what's that? She said, it's a funeral of an elder on the other side of the island. So we went out to this funeral. The singing of the women was astounding. And also when I saw Top End Wedding with Miranda Tapsell, I think's in that, so many of those faces were familiar to me. Like, I had seen those women on the island doing their dancing and singing, and it was stunning, absolutely stunning.
0: What an extraordinary privilege to be part of that.
3: Oh, it was amazing, because even the Pollies were there. Pollies were there in their traditional dress, like they were at this funeral. But and we also went to a Sunday mass. We went to the church that featured in the Like, she

0: wasn't touristing me around. She was working. But, in yes, and so, yeah, there's a whole lot of interesting stuff. We loved it.
1: Thanks for sharing that experience with us this morning. That's so great to hear about Carmel. And the film is called Like My Brother, is it?
0: Like My Brother. I just looked it up to see if it's still on, and it is still on SBS On Demand. It's a beautiful, beautiful – it's a documentary. The lives of these – we saw them in conversation too after the movie, and some of them were unable to speak. They were so overwhelmed by the whole experience of being in Melbourne. And I have a feeling that English was – oh, they didn't speak English anyway. Yeah. So the film was made by women, about the women. It's just beautiful.
1: Thanks for your call, Carmel. Have a great day.
0: Okay, bye. Monday morning, you showed up fine.
1: It's 10 minutes to 11. You're listening to Monday Matters on 702 Mornings. We did talk a little bit earlier about Pauline Hanson and One Nation. She's told 7 News Spotlight overnight that she backs her own decision to appear on a podcast with the far-right figure Tommy Robinson.
2: I will say and do what I want to, and I will talk to people if I feel, you know, to spend time to learn from them of what is happening.
1: That is Pauline Hanson there. What do you think? 1-300-222-702. Polls this morning pointing to another bounce for One Nation, both at a federal level but also in the state polls here in New South Wales. Obviously, we're about 7 or 8 months out from a state election. You might have also caught earlier, we were just reporting on this issue of mental health call-outs for police in this state. The government is saying a memorandum of understanding between health and police on mental health call-outs is on its way, but a Greens MP says that won't fix everything.
3: I would like now for police to only turn up if they have been properly trained, and it's time police turn up without uniforms on, so plain clothes police, the same as they do if they're investigating undercover crime, plain clothes police with weapons, less than lethal weapons only.
1: That's Sue Higginson there, the Greens state MP. So what role should police play in mental health emergencies? What do you want the MOU between health and police to say? Right now, the Law Enforcement Conduct Commission is taking submissions on improving how police respond to mental health crises in the community. Submissions close on Tuesday, the 28th of July.

0: This is Monday Matters. 1-300-222-702 is the number. Kim's here from Newport. Good morning to you, Kim.
1: Morning, Hamish.
0: So you've been listening into the conversation with Norman Swan all about biohacking and anti-aging. Tell me about you.
1: Yes, I have. And look, I love it when people who could not have passed Year 8 science all of a sudden having knowledge that surpasses true scientists with lifetimes of experience and understanding in human health and other disciplines just so happen to have found some breakthrough which will change our lives. And what do you know? It's coming to you at a special price just this week. And we, as people, continue to swallow the garbage of these hucksters and fraudsters, probably because many of us had difficulty with Year 8 science as well.
0: So something tells me you're not buying it, Kim.
1: Absolutely not buying it at all. Hamish, I'm sitting here at Newport watching the tide go in and the tide go out, and that's like life. There's nothing stopping ageing happening. That's the way it is, and all we have to do is do the best we can and enjoy every day we've got. For all these wacky cures and things that are meant to make our life longer, I think you really do need to trust the people who spent a lifetime of studying real science.
0: I'm curious about any of your friends. Have any of them tried any of these things?
1: Not really, Hamish. I mix in circles with people who don't really follow that sort of thing.
0: Sensible people, you might say, Kim.
1: I would hope so. Not that I'm the font of all knowledge, but I'd like to think that, you know, maybe I did get through Year 8 science at some stage.
0: You enjoy that tide going in and out. Thanks for your call this morning.
1: Thanks, Hamish.
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0: Just to update you on a big piece of news over the past few days, if you live or work in Sydney's northwest, the state government is today announcing it will spend $160 million increasing car parking spaces at the Tallawong and Hills Showground Metro Rail stations. A new multi-storey car park with up to 1,100 spaces will be built at Tallawong. Another 100 spaces will be added at the Hills Showground. Both commuter car parks regularly fill before 8 o'clock in the morning. Here's the Transport Minister, John Graham, talking to Craig on Brekkie.
1: Look, this is a big investment. 1,100 additional spots at Tallawong. We're also investing in the Hills Showground. That will make a big difference to people who've often had to drive around, park in the streets, circle the suburb looking for a parking spot as they try and jump on that very popular metro route at Tallawong.
0: That's John Graham there. Many locals think that there has never been enough car spaces for the metro rail, so let me know what you think. 1300 222 702. Also in the northwest, you might have caught that the Premier's announced more details about the $250 million upgrade of the eastern section of the Bandon Road. The first stage is a 2.5 kilometre upgrade from Windsor Road to Vineyard Station. The Premier said the roads were never built to accommodate the thousands of families who now call suburbs like Riverston and Box Hill home.
2: Right here at this intersection on Bandon Road, something that had been promised a decade ago by the Liberals and the Nationals, never built, we are building it. Essential infrastructure, schools, roads, hospitals, public transport that had been promised in conjunction with the new communities but had never been delivered. And the truth of the matter is the reason it wasn't delivered is they didn't put the money in. Yeah. You have to allocate money. You cannot shortchange Western Sydney. We can't demand that these communities take so much of the population strain but not put the infrastructure in.
0: That's the Premier there. He says the upgrade to Bandon Road would begin by the end of the year. You're listening to Mornings on 702. It is Monday Matters. Someone's just texting me asking for the name of the film Carmel was talking about, the SBS doco. It's called Like My Brother. If you want to go and look for it, sounds fantastic, all about the Tiwi Islands. Mike is here from Putney this morning. Very good morning to you, Mike. So you're a retired doctor. I'm very interested to hear your take on all this longevity discussion this morning.
3: Well, Hamish, thanks for taking my call. Look, I started practice in 1980 and just retired about 2 years ago. And I've seen in that one generation an increase in the average age of death from 65 to now 85. Now, that's 20 years in one generation. It's unheard of. And now, of course, we're running into all sorts of other issues like dementia and so on and so forth. But and even younger people like me, I'm 70. I had a friend of mine over from New Zealand 2 days ago for dinner, and he's had prostate cancer and bowel cancer and so on. So there's all. It's not just a matter of getting older. It's how well you live. And what other things get in the way?
0: Yeah. You know, totally. This was certainly the case for my dad. You know, towards the end, he was like, why am I doing all of these things when the quality of life is declining so rapidly?
3: Oh, absolutely. And that's why I retired. I saw so many of my colleagues just keep on working until they just dropped, basically. and I thought, that's not me.
0: That's not fun.
3: No, that's not fun. So, you know, I've gone out and bought myself a nice big boat and I'm going to enjoy before I, you know, in 10 years' time, I won't be able to do that stuff, you know. But I do. I keep as active. You know, we all know about activity, do my 10,000 steps, rhubarb, and fresh fruit and veggie.
0: Mike, we got to go. You got to get on with your steps and enjoy the boat as well. James O'Loughlin is here making the most of it.
4: G'day.
0: Good morning.
4: Can't do many steps on a boat unless it's a cruise ship. You'll have to decide between the two. We're going to explore the relationship between mental health and laughter. And someone's suggesting that to improve your mental health, you should take up stand-up comedy. As someone who's done it, I'd say that's a high-risk strategy, but we'll pull it apart.
0: Yeah, most of the comedians I know are nuts, James.
4: They are. Except for me, right, Hamish? Right, Hamish?
0: Well, you're sane. You're doing radio. Yeah. See you, James. Have a great show. Yeah. Thanks for your company this morning. It's news time, 11 o'clock.
5: It's 11 o'clock. Good morning. Tony Matthews with ABC News. The US has begun a new round of strikes targeting Iran, while Iran continues to fire missiles on Gulf countries as the risk of the conflict widening grows. Thanmaya Narvada reports.
6: President Donald Trump says the US has hit Iran very hard again as the two countries trade fire for what's now the ninth consecutive night. Earlier, US Central Command announced the death of a third American service member in 2 days, killed while attending to unexploded ordnance shot down in northern Iraq. Bahrain, Jordan and Kuwait say they've again activated their air defences and responded to incoming Iranian drones and missiles. The US embassy in Bahrain says it's concerned that Iran may seek to target unspecified locations in the capital, urging Americans in the country to remain vigilant.
5: The fifth hearing block of the Royal Commission on Anti-Semitism has opened in Melbourne as the inquiry examined security arrangements for the Jewish community. Georgia Lenton-Williams reports.
7: In his opening remarks to the Royal Commission on Anti-Semitism and Social Cohesion, Counsel Assisting Richard Lancaster said many Jewish institutions need to engage significant security resources beyond what's available through state or federal law enforcement, which comes at a big financial and cultural cost. He said no other community in Australia has to deal with the equivalent burdens simply to attend school or a religious service. Today, the Commission will hear from former Attorney General Mark Dreyfus, witnesses with lived experience, and representatives from Jewish security groups.
5: The Victorian Premier says a billboard going around Melbourne labelling her a witch sets a dangerous tone for how women are spoken about. The mobile billboard has been widely condemned but was seen again in the city over the weekend. Jacinta Allen says culture has an impact on rates of gendered violence and women's representation in spaces like politics.
8: It is not part of the rough and tumble of politics. It should not be reported as part of the rough and tumble of politics because it is corrosive. It is dangerous. It drives an ongoing lack of respect for women. And let's also stop and think for a minute about the message it sends to young girls.
5: The international head of the Reuters news agency concedes modern media companies in many cases have lost the trust of their audiences and winning it back will be a challenge. Reuters editor-in-chief Alessandra Galloni is in Australia to deliver this year's Andrew Ollie lecture. New York-based Ms. Galloni says it's clear the trust deficit is real and more consumers are choosing to get their news from the internet and artificial intelligence.
9: I think the important thing right now is, again, get closer to your audience. Prove to them that you are telling them something that is important to their lives, and that will gradually increase trust.
5: Investigations are underway into a fatal unit fire on the Sunshine Coast. Emma Johnson reports.
10: The blaze ripped through the unit complex on King Street in Budrim around 7:30 last night. Neighbour Lyko Rosenberski says authorities closed the road as crews battled the fire.
11: I heard a lot of noise, some woman screaming. I feel very scared because I didn't know what's happening.
10: It took five crews about an hour to bring the blaze under control. A 21-year-old woman managed to escape and was taken to the Royal Brisbane and Women's Hospital with serious burns, but she has since died from her injuries. A crime scene remains in place as investigations continue into what caused the fire.
5: Spain has beaten Argentina 1-0 in extra time to win the FIFA World Cup final in New Jersey. The European champions dominated Lionel Messi's team, which was trying to win back-to-back titles. Former Socceroo and Stan Sport commentator Craig Foster says Spain was made to work hard to win the World Cup for the second time.
12: Unbelievably dominant performance, the most dominant final we've seen from any team in living memory, actually. It was absolutely outstanding, but of course it took them so long to get that winner, and in the end, thoroughly deserved.
5: And in motor racing, Italian teenager Kimi Antonelli has won the Belgian Formula One Grand Prix, his sixth victory from 10 races this season. Looking at the weather, isolated showers along the northern coast and adjacent ranges scattered across the far northeast, dry and sunny elsewhere with temperatures above average. Sydney's weather, a mostly sunny day, a top of 19 degrees on the coast and 20 in the west. Right now it's 17 degrees on the coast. It's also 17 in Penrith, and the humidity is on 64%. It's 11:05.
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17: Hannah Richel is the author of 6 internationally best-selling novels. Her new book, though, is a memoir, one she never wanted to write. An Ocean and a Day is a very beautiful but heartbreakingly sad book about the sudden death of Hannah's husband, Matt, in 2014 while he was surfing at Bronte Beach in Sydney. It is a story of grief, but also a testament to love and transformation. Hi, Hannah.
18: Hi, Sarah.
17: Tell me about the first time that you saw Matt. What impression did he make on you?
18: I met Matt back in 2001 in London. I was working for a publishing company and had my eye on a promotion that was sort of glinting in the distance. And unfortunately, this very suave, charming man arrived into the office one day and he had been appointed into the marketing manager's job that I had been coveting.
17: Oh.
18: And he walked in and he was wearing turned up jeans. I think he was wearing Birkenstocks and he was tanned and it was a very female dominated office. So he caused that ripple as he walked through the office. And I was determined to detest him. I felt that he was clearly a charlatan. He didn't deserve the job. And so I sort of gave him the cold shoulder from the very beginning. And that was the start. But yeah, that was the first time I met Matt.
17: How long did it take for that impression to soften a little?
18: It was quite quick because I very quickly understood that he was a man who loved books and writing. He wasn't a pretender. He had read so widely. He was incredibly experienced. He'd come from Bloomsbury, where he'd worked on some really big author campaigns. He'd worked with Margaret Atwood, Anthony Bourdain, J.K. Rowling. So I knew that he could do the job. So first and foremost, I had to sort of backtrack and accept that he was the right person for the job. But secondly, the charm, I think, that I thought was fake, I saw very quickly. He was just naturally dryly funny and warm and kind and generous. And that all just started to sort of rub off on me.
17: And was there a point when you realised your feelings towards him were not just professional appreciation?
18: Yes, I can very clearly remember the moment. It was just after the 2 planes had flown into the World Trade Center, London. The next day felt like a completely different landscape. And rather than sit in the office, which felt incredibly claustrophobic and smothering, Matt and I decided to leave the marketing campaign that we were workshopping together

0: and go and sit by the Regent's Canal in King's Cross. So we got coffees and we sat by this very sludgy green water and the sun was out and we sat down and we just started talking. And it was almost like the tragedy of the day before had cracked us both open a little, and I started to let my walls down and we just talked. And he told me then that he'd lost his mum just a year or two before. And so the reserve and the coolness that I'd seen in him, I started to see actually wasn't him being aloof, but actually he was holding this quite profound sadness within him. And we just opened up to each other that day. And I think that's when my feelings really started to build.
1: And how quickly did the two of you fall in love?
0: It was very quickly after that. We circled around each other at work for a couple of weeks, and then we arranged with work friends to meet at Spitalfields Market in London's East End on a Sunday. And I can remember just being absolutely fixed on his presence, trying to make a pretense of hanging out with everyone else. But really, my attention was all on him. And I felt it being sort of reflected back at me. And that was the night that we first kissed. And from then on, it just snowballed in a really beautiful way. We moved in together really quickly. And then to the point where I actually decided to leave the publishing company and get a new job so that we could have a more open, honest relationship, really.
1: So the two of you were enjoying this kind of fabulous life in London, the kind that is available when you're in your 20s. What made you decide to pack up your world there and head to Australia?
0: One of the very first conversations we had together, I think it was sitting by the canal, was that Matt had been backpacking through Australia and had fallen in love with the country. And I too, years earlier, had been backpacking through the country, also loved Australia. I had deep family connections here and had in the back of my mind that I would one day try to emigrate here. So it was sort of a plan that was formed in those really early seeds of our relationship. And once we were living together, we decided to fully commit to the idea. So we applied for residency and made it happen. And we moved over here in 2005.
1: So you were building a future together, moving countries together, but Matt wasn't keen on marriage. How did that change?
0: Yeah, so strangely, we had all these conversations about moving to another country together, but we never openly discussed marriage and children. And so it took me by surprise. We had this last holiday the summer before we left for Australia where we toured around the southwest of England together. And I had these secret hopes that he might drop down to one knee and produce the ring and we might quickly get married with all our friends and family before we left.
1: I can hear how developed this was in your mind about how this could play out.
0: Oh, it was happening. And the days of the holiday passed and there was no bended knee and no ring. And I started to get a little bit miffed. And so I confronted him on the very last night when it became apparent that this wasn't going to be our grand finale as we left England. And we had a very honest, quite painful conversation where Matt confessed that he wasn't sure that marriage was something that he truly believed in. And he was committed to me. But again, kids, you know, he wasn't sure. He was worried that he didn't have the patience and the generosity to open his life to small people who demand so much of you. So that was a bit of an eye-opener. And we did have a slightly rocky couple of days after that. But I knew in my heart that Matt was the person for my future. And if he was prepared to travel to the other side of the world with me and build a life, I felt at that point that was enough for me. So I resolved that in my mind and we just carried on with our plan.
1: And he didn't quite get down on one knee, but there was a ring of sorts.
0: There was. Yeah, just a few months later, to my total shock and surprise, we started our adventure in Australia by buying an old Land Cruiser and travelling across Australia. We'd spent a long time on the West Coast, which we absolutely loved. And on Christmas Day, we woke up in the Ningaloo National Park, Cape Range, beautiful, beautiful part of Australia. We were in a tent in a really isolated spot, no one around. And he nudged me and said, there's something at the end of your sleeping bag. And I looked down and he'd taken one of his old hiking socks and he'd stuffed it with belongings that really were just from our dusty truck. But one of the things that

0: very bottom was a plastic ring that had come off an old tarp we were carrying around with us. And I didn't understand what it was to begin with. And then he said, you know, I'm asking you to marry me. And I burst into tears and we had this beautiful morning together. And I realised I hadn't actually said yes. So I did, he prompted me. And I wore that really ugly piece of blue plastic on a necklace around my neck for quite a few months.
1: So what brought you to Sydney? Why did you settle there?
0: I thought we might end up in Melbourne because my father and my sister are settled in Melbourne. So that seemed the obvious place, but we both needed jobs. And Matt was hired by Hachette Australia to work as a sales and marketing director for them, and their offices were in Sydney. So that really made our decision. And it was that then skewed us towards Sydney, and that's where we started our life together in Australia.
1: And not long after getting married, you found out you were pregnant. Matt had been worried that he didn't have the patience to be a dad. What was he like with newborns and toddlers?
0: Oh, he was amazing. Yeah, I think all his fears were very natural. I shared them too. I think you don't go into new parenthood without a lot of fear and worry about whether you have it in you to open your heart to someone so fully. But he was a brilliant dad. He couldn't have been more invested and proud and loving with his kids. And it was a joy to see this man that I loved and was fascinated by just opening himself up in this really beautiful new way.
1: Matt ended up as the CEO of Hachette, the publisher he was working for, which must have been a really high-pressure job for him.
0: It was. It was a huge undertaking for him, and one that he hadn't expected to take on. He was invited to apply for the role by the board of directors in the UK. So he flew over there and had many conversations. They offered him the job. And I remember him coming back from that trip, and he was thrilled and excited, but also incredibly daunted, because there were expectations on his shoulders that he was human. He didn't know if he would be able to fulfill everything that they were hoping he would. But I knew he could do it because he was a really wonderful publishing man. Like, he always saw not just the books and the writing, but he saw the human being behind that. And I think his focus was always on trying to make the experience for the author as great as it could possibly be.
1: Sydney was also where you started writing your first novel. Had fiction always been something you wanted to do?
0: Secretly, yes. But I don't even know if I admitted it to myself for a long time. I went into publishing. It was my first step into my career. And so I think that was my way of getting as close as I thought I could get to the job of being a writer. It didn't really feel like a true possibility to me. But when I got pregnant with our son, I suffered from terrible morning sickness to the point where I actually ended up stepping away from the job that I had at the time working for Universal Pictures. And so I had all this strange, foggy, slightly sickly free time that I needed to do something with. And that's when I started writing my debut novel, which was really just a sense of play, a sense of curiosity, you know, going into the open blank page and seeing what might come out. And so that's really how the first book started.
1: Did Matt encourage you to become for that to be your focus, to become a full-time novelist?
0: He did, although I'll be honest, I think he was nervous. He was worried that perhaps, you know, it was a dream that I might not succeed at. Not because he'd read my writing, I think, but because he hadn't read my writing. And I can remember giving him the first pages of that debut novel for the very first time and saying, will you take a look? Which for both of us was huge. And I went off for a walk. I had to leave the house, and I left him with these sort of probably about 40 pages of writing. And I remember coming back into the house and feeling this incredible sense of trepidation, almost like there's this threshold that I'm on, you know, will he think it's okay? Because his opinion really mattered to me, both as my husband and my friend, but also as somebody in the industry. And it was such a relief to see this smile on his face as I walked him, and he said, you've got it. You've got it. Go for it.
1: On Conversations today, my guest is Hannah Richall. You were in your writing studio trying to work on a novel on a Wednesday afternoon in July 2014 when you got a phone call. Who was it from?
0: So you're right, it was a very ordinary Wednesday afternoon, July school holidays, and I was wrestling with the plot of my third novel, and my phone started ringing, and I didn't recognise the number, so I didn't answer it instantly, but it rang back, and I had that sort of mother guilt of, gosh, it could be the kids. So I answered the phone, and it was my husband's PA, who I'd actually never spoken to on the phone before. And she told me that she'd had a call from a Bondi detective who was trying to get hold of Matt's home address. And she didn't want to give it out without Matt's consent, but she couldn't get hold of Matt. So she phoned me and said, I think this is a little strange. And I agreed. I said, this is very weird. And so I put down the phone and I started packing up my belongings because I knew there was just something in my gut that told me I needed to go home.
1: And when you made it home, Hannah, who was in your house?
0: So I kind of half ran, half walked home with this sense of panic building. And I got to the front door and I could see the house usually looked incredibly light. It was a very small old sandstone cottage. And when you stood at the front door, you could see through the glass pane all the way to the bifolds at the back. But on that day, there were two people in dark clothes standing in the front room blocking the light. So the house looked really ominous and strange. And I knew as I put my key to the front door that when I opened that door, I would be walking in across a threshold really into something that I couldn't understand or know. And I didn't know what it was, but I knew I had to open the door because my kids were inside. So I opened the door and there were two plainclothes police detectives standing there. And they told me that Matt had died that morning in a surfing accident off Tamarama Beach.
1: In the shock of that news, you say you felt something unexpected, that you felt shame.
0: I did. Yeah, it still astounds me, really, that that was one of my earliest responses. Amidst the shock and the pain and all the confusing feelings running through my body, there was also this terrible sense of embarrassment and shame. It was shame. It felt as if this terrible thing had happened to us and I couldn't understand why. And I think it was almost a, what did we do wrong? And the police were telling me that the media had been at the beach very quickly after the accident and that it was going to be on the news and that I needed to start telling people. And so, again, there was this sense of, I don't want to tell anyone. I don't want anyone to know that this has happened to us. And again, you know, that was the shame rising up in me. I think it was an instinctive sort of feeling of, this must be something karmic happening to us. You know, what did we do wrong? Were we too happy, too lucky, too in love? Did we take it all for granted? It's crazy where your brain goes in those very, very early moments of shock. But that's where mine went.
1: You say your kids were at home. Were they aware of what had happened that day?
0: I don't think so. We had this beautiful woman, Simone, who looked after our kids, and she was there. She must have been aware of something terrible happening, but I didn't even explain to her. She just took the kids away. She gave them dinner upstairs in their bedroom on a rug. She called it a picnic. And I believe we both put them to bed. I don't really remember. And I had decided that I wasn't going to tell them that night. I wanted them to have one last night where they felt that our family was still intact.
1: Who came to be with you that night?
0: So my sister, I phoned her. She was one of the five people that I made that call to, trying to put words to something that I still didn't understand, didn't understand for months and months. But I phoned my sister and she got on the first plane from Melbourne. She just said, don't do anything, I am coming. And she arrived at my front door that night and she was the person I needed to be with. She's always been a really warm, empathic, wonderfully kind and hugely funny person in my life. I count her as my best friend. And to have her at my side in that moment was really, really powerful.
1: When did you get to see Matt's body?
0: So I couldn't see him for 24 hours. The coroner had requested an autopsy because Matt had died in strange circumstances that needed to be investigated. So I was basically told that I couldn't see him for 24 hours, which was a desperate time because I couldn't fathom that he wasn't with us anymore, and I really needed to see him. So those 24 hours passed incredibly slowly, and eventually I was allowed to go to the morgue and I was let into the room where I could see his body, and I spent about an hour with him.
1: Adam, the friend of Matt's who was surfing with him that morning, came to see you. What could he tell you had happened?
0: Again, that was another really generous act. Adam had been surfing with Matt. He'd seen the whole accident unfold. And so he was suffering his own trauma from that. You know, he was there trying to breathe air into Matt's lungs on the beach. But the very next day, I actually texted Adam and I reached out and I said, "Yesterday must have been so terrible. Are you okay?" I didn't know him at all. And we texted each other very carefully to start off with. And then he offered to come to the house and talk through what had happened from his perspective. So he came to the house and we sat there for a few minutes, but the house was full of people and the kids were noisy in the background. And I just felt incredibly claustrophobic and like I needed to get out. So Adam and I walked to the park and we sat on the grass and he just talked me through the events of the accident from his perspective and what he had seen. And it was so helpful to me to have a witness to the unfathomable. And it was probably the first moment where I could start to try and piece the fragments of Matt's death together in a way that would eventually, after many months, settle in my brain.
1: As you say, the house was full of people, and I think that's often the way after particularly an unexpected death, is you don't get to stay in that cocoon of your grief for very long. There's, you know, people are there and there's flowers and there's funerals to organise. How chaotic did home feel in those first days?
0: Well, it no longer felt like home. It felt like a shell of home with all these people coming in and out and all these demands being asked of us. Time in grief is very strange. And at that point, in very, very early grief, everything felt so accelerated. It felt as though time was just marching on and I just wanted to, you know, in the words of the W.H. Auden poem, stop all the clocks. I just wanted quiet and pause and a moment to try and understand what had happened. But that was just impossible because, you know, as you say, there was a funeral to be organised and it was Matt's funeral, which was baffling to me. And so many decisions resting on my shoulders alone to make. We needed to get family from the UK over. It was impossible. And of course, at the centre of all of that was the kids and me trying to hold myself together so I could be their mother.
1: And the shock of his absence keeps tripping you up. You describe this very tender moment where, exhausted in the midst of this, you reach into the freezer to pull out some bolognese sauce to cook dinner for the kids. Why was that such a sort of painful or heavy moment or intense moment for you?
0: It's, even you saying that, I can take myself straight back to standing in front of that freezer and pulling out that Tupperware pot, which had Matt's handwriting on, which probably said spag bol, and just thinking his hands cooked this and this is the food that will nurture our children. And it felt like a knife going into my guts to know that that was the last time. I kind of wanted to put it back and save it. But cooking spag bol at that point was way beyond me. So, yeah, we did eat it.
1: You managed to get through the family funeral and the work memorial, and then it was mainly you at home alone with the kids. How were they making sense of what had happened?
0: Kids in grief is something that I was very unschooled in, had no knowledge of whatsoever. So we were treading new terrain together and we were all grieving. So I was baffled by some of their responses to what was happening. A very kind friend organized for a child psychologist to visit me at the house, and she sat down with me and gave me some really incredible advice. The first piece of advice she told me was that kids are wonderful at being very present and very in the moment. So their emotions will fluctuate with the moments. So what might seem confusing and baffling is actually them jumping in and out of their grief, like jumping in and out of puddles, was the way she described it. So that was very helpful to me in terms of being able to understand that one minute they might be desperately sad and upset and questioning where Dad was and why he wasn't coming home. And the next minute they'd be running around the courtyard screaming and laughing and giggling, you know, needing release. And often what they were feeling was reflecting what I was feeling, but at their own emotional level. She advised me to use physical touch to comfort and console them, which seems so obvious, but in my own grief, I felt so brittle and hard. And it was a really good reminder for me to reach out and comfort and hug and touch. And that, I think, brought me comfort as much as them. I needed that too.
1: What sort of state were you in physically? Because grief has a toll on our bodies. It shows up in our physical forms. How was it doing that with you?
0: So I had no idea about that, Sarah, honestly. I assumed grief would be an emotional response. I had no idea my body would also have this physical response. I mean, my brain was literally trying to remap the world without Matt, trying to reconnect the dots, which took an incredibly long time. But in the meantime, my body was also having these strange physical responses in that my menstruation stopped completely for quite a long time. My hair started falling out. I felt this sort of strange seasickness walking around the house to the point where I actually got spirit levels out and laid them on the floor to see if the floorboards or the foundations were being affected. I started to think maybe we had termites and the, you know, the floors were dropping. It felt like pictures were hung wrong on the wall. Everything just felt off kilter and so strange and surreal.

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1: My guest today is the writer Hannah Richel. Hannah's memoir, An Ocean and a Day, tells the story of losing her husband, Matt, and how she found her way back into life. Plenty more to Hannah's story after the news headlines. 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
2: Hello, Tony Matthews with the latest from the newsroom. The US has begun a new round of strikes targeting Iran while Iran continues to fire missiles on Gulf countries as the risk of the conflict widening grows. President Donald Trump says the US has hit Iran very hard again as the two countries trade fire for what's now the ninth consecutive night. One Nation leader Pauline Hanson says she stands by the decision to appear alongside far-right UK figure Tommy Robinson. Senator Hanson recently appeared on a podcast with Robinson, a highly controversial anti-immigration activist who served prison time for fraud and assault. During the podcast, Senator Hanson said the end of the White Australia policy has led to immigration problems. Rescue workers in Peru are digging through rubble to find survivors of two earthquakes that hit the Andes region. And Spain has won its second Men's Soccer World Cup, beating Argentina 1-0.

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1: On Conversations, my guest today is Hannah Richell. In 2014, Hannah and her husband Matt were living in Sydney with their two young kids. Matt was the CEO of the publishing company Hachette, and Hannah was making her own way as a novelist. Then one Wednesday, Matt died in a surfing accident at Bronte Beach. Your GP suggested that you see a counsellor. What sort of things do you remember talking about in those early sessions?
2: So I actually saw two different counsellors. The first counsellor I saw was an amazing woman called Wendy Liu, who had been with me in the morgue when I went to see Matt's body. And I visited her a few weeks after Matt's death. And she is, at that time, she was a forensic counsellor. And so we had incredibly deep, helpful conversations about death and dying and grief. And I was able to forensically process Matt's death with her on a monthly basis for quite a few months. And I found that an immensely helpful process to me to be able to dive into this whole new terrain of grief that I had never experienced before. And at the same time, I also saw the counsellor that my GP had recommended, a woman called Louise, who approached grief in quite a different way. She taught mindfulness. So I often sat with her and she would help me with exercises in what she referred to as cognitive diffusion, where when emotions felt overwhelming, impossible to bear, she taught me how to acknowledge them, accept them,

0: I came to realize that those feelings were not me. They were something that were in me, and that, you know, no feeling is final, as that poem says. You know, it helped me release a lot of the stuff that just felt like it was stuck inside of me.
1: You had support. There was the love of your family, of friends, but nevertheless, you were the one having to walk through this terrain with your children. What were weekends like?
0: I hated weekends. In the week, it was magical thinking. You could almost pretend that Matt was away at work on a business trip. We could go about our routine, and it felt that we were doing okay. It was painful, but Friday night came round, and, you know, that's when everyone gathers as a family. Everyone has their plans, celebrations, parties. People talk about their holidays. I suddenly realised how much people talk about the future. And Friday nights came round for us, and we would sit there, and I had no plans, and I didn't know what to do with the kids. And in fact, I was remembering with my sister just 2 days ago how I would often just go and sit in a shopping centre with the kids and get a coffee and watch the world passing us by and think, what is this life?
1: Matt's publishing colleagues came to you and wanted to honour his legacy. How did that play out?
0: That was such a beautiful gesture from Hachette. I think we all felt that there was this terrible personal tragedy that had happened, but there was also a professional tragedy in that Matt had taken the reins of this company, and he had such a huge vision for what he wanted to do to lift up Australian writers, to grow the Australian literary landscape. It was his passion. So to know that he was no longer in this world and able to do that, and to feel the grief of some of the authors that he had worked with so closely and who had become friends, and his colleagues as well, it felt like we all wanted to do something. I think it's a natural response to try to find something in a really terrible situation that you can cling to. So we all met up, we had a lunch together, there were a lot of tears shed, a lot of conversation, trying to distill what Matt stood for, what his values were. And in the end, we came up with this prize called the Ritual Prize, which really is Matt's legacy now in the industry. And it's a prize to help discover and lift up a new Australian writer. And it's a really beautiful thing. It's been running for 12 years now.
1: You managed to make it through all of the firsts that follow a death. The first Christmas, first Father's Day, first wedding anniversary, first birthdays. You turned 40 and with the kids baked yourself a cake. And then one day, about 8 months after Matt's death, you wake up and realise something's different. What was it?
0: Yeah, it was such an extraordinary morning because it was so ordinary. I woke up, I got up, got the kids breakfast, had a shower, and it was only as I was standing in the shower that I realised something felt different, and I couldn't understand what it was. It took me a while of searching to try and understand why I felt different. And I suddenly realised it was the very first morning that I hadn't woken up with that terrible, sickening lurch of having to tell myself that Matt was dead and he wasn't lying beside me in the bed and this was a new world that we lived in. And it was an extraordinary moment to actually realise at that very point that that morning had been different. So I questioned at that point, I thought, oh, is this what they mean by acceptance? Because people talk widely of acceptance in grief. And I'd been desperately searching for stages to progress through, thinking that, you know, there was a way to progress through grief, that there might be an end point. And I've learned, obviously, that it's not as straightforward as that. But that morning was different, and it really stood out to me.
1: You know, I think we often assume that grief just means sadness, but you've mentioned anger as one of the emotions that's there with grief. And you also write about lust, desire, and that there's a point where you start thinking about sex, wanting sex. Was that a surprise?
0: Totally. A massive surprise. I was 39 when my husband died, so a relatively young widow

0: And I had conversations with Wendy where I explored this strange feeling rising up in me, which was that Matt had died, but I hadn't. And I was desperately seeking things that helped me feel connected back to life. And I think it's very natural in that situation to want human touch and to feel something, as Wendy put it, who wouldn't want to feel something other than what you're feeling? So she took away a lot of the shame I was feeling about thinking about sex and intimacy. And it took me a long time. You know, eventually I did start to explore that side of myself again. But it wasn't straightforward. And it only reinforced really that what I was seeking fundamentally was intimacy with the man I loved.
1: Someone had suggested to you, don't make any big decisions for 2 years. What did you come to decide as the 2 year mark came closer?
0: That was a weighty marker. There were times when I really wanted to just, do something wild and crazy or change things massively. But I think it was solid advice. I didn't really change anything for me or the kids. One of the things the child psychologist had said to me was structure and routine is incredibly important for kids in grief. So I was clinging to that, and I did for those 2 years. But after those first 2 years passed, I began to feel that our house could not be our home anymore. A home is not four walls and floorboards and windows. It's the people that you love, that you spend your life with. And I knew that we needed to leave that place so that we didn't feel so haunted by Matt's presence. I was still waiting for his key in the door and the sound of him flinging his satchel onto the floor as he came through. I would walk around the streets of Balmain where we lived, still looking for him. I'd see men with shaved heads and do a double take. So it felt to me that the only way forward was to sell the house, pack up, and try something new.
1: Packing up meant you had to go through all of Matt's things, all of the things that you'd put in that home together, and you had to decide whether or not to take Matt's ashes with you when you moved to England. What did you decide?
0: Yeah, it's strange, isn't it? They'd been sitting on a shelf in the wardrobe in the dark for 2 years, and that was okay. I hadn't attached too much weight to Matt's ashes. But I knew that, like a funeral, you eventually have to do something. People expect it. There's a lot of expectation in grief. And so then it was, well, what do we do? Do I pack them up and take them back to England and have awkward customs conversations? Do I carry them with me? And it felt that we were at the right point to release them. And so that's what we did.
1: Was that important for your children, do you think? How did ritual and ceremony help them in their little minds and their little bodies understand?
0: We didn't have a religious framework to pin our grief to, which I kind of longed. I longed for something that would tell us what to do and when to do it. We were a bit, pardon the pun, but we were a bit at sea with how to navigate all of this. But I could see that finding moments to remember and celebrate Matt, to honour him, were important not just for me but for the kids. And so releasing the ashes was a possibility, a chance for us to do that together. And in the end, we decided on a harbourside park that we had enjoyed spending time in as a family. It was a precious place to us. We managed to find a very private place within that park. We went down very early one morning. I was hoping for a beautiful sunrise, but of course it wasn't that romantic. It was a very grey, flat morning, unusual for Sydney. And we took the ashes down with a very small group of people and we released them into the water. And we had some yellow gerberas with us, which the kids took off their stalks and floated like little boats out into the water. And it was a really quiet, understated but beautiful moment, which really was perfect for the man that Matt was. And I didn't have the words, really. I didn't know what to say. I felt muddled and confused. But my son just suddenly piped up and said, "Can I say something, Mummy?" And I said, "Yes," thinking, oh my goodness, what's going to come out of his mouth? And it was perfect. He just said, "Daddy, be free." And of course, we all lost it. But it was just, I guess, how it was supposed to be.
1: My guest on Conversations today is the writer Hannah Ritchell. So England became home for you again. Was there a comfort in being back in that, I guess, familiar landscape?
0: Yeah, so England is the place of my childhood. There's a softness to the landscape. I didn't move back to places that I knew. I moved to a place that my mum had moved to, which is very close to Bath in the southwest. So it felt like a fresh start. And I did find comfort in being in that familiar old school landscape. But there was also a difficulty in that I didn't really know anyone in the new town where I washed up. And when you're still deep in grief, trying to build a new life, making those connections, finding friendships, learning when to drop the bombshell of your life and how people will react to that, it was, again, a new landscape to navigate. So I wish I could say it was like going home and everything was easy, but of course it's never that simple. And, you know, for the kids, it wasn't home. They'd been born in Australia. So for them, it was a whole new world as well.
1: And it wasn't the end of what you had to face as a family either. I mean, I think when we go through a real tragedy like you did, we can imagine, okay, that's my allotted portion of grief. But one terrible loss doesn't protect us from other losses. You lost your brother in 2021. Tell me about Will.
0: I did. So I moved back to be fundamentally closer to my brother and my mum. So I had a few really great years connecting with my mum and my brother. And then in 2019, my brother got this terminal cancer diagnosis, a really terrible cancer, which was neuroendocrine, which unfortunately is incredibly aggressive and incredibly tricky to diagnose. So often when you're diagnosed with it, it often comes at a very late stage. I think it was one of the things I've been terrified of is, you know, who will I lose next? Can I bear this? And so it was horrendous for our family. We felt like we'd all been through so much, but it, of course, was most horrendous for Will and his wife and his two little kids. And so, yeah, Will died in 2021. I was incredibly privileged to be at his bedside when he took his last breaths. I was with my mum and my sister-in-law. It was very hard, very sad. And what was so interesting to me actually was I was still terrified of getting it wrong with my sister-in-law. I was a widow myself, a few years ahead of her on the path. And it reminded me that grief is so incredibly slippery and hard. And we all struggle to connect with each other. It's so hard to find the words.
1: In terms of your own experience, Hannah, do you think we get better at grief or more accustomed at that, at surviving those feelings?
0: I think we do. I think in my experience with Matt, I have learned to carry the weight of the grief. It doesn't. I have days where I cry. I feel it very deeply. I feel it very deeply for the kids as they hit their milestones and they don't have their father with them. But I have learned to carry my grief. I feel altered by it. The weight of it shifts. But it's almost like I've developed the muscle now to carry it. Obviously, then my brother died and I had to learn to carry new and different grief. I think grief changes us. It opens us up. If we allow it to crack us open and move through us, it fundamentally connects us to humanity. I mean, the experience of being alive involves joy and wonder and love

0: but unfortunately it also involves suffering. And I think the more suffering we carry, the more empathic we can become to other people and their experiences. So I do see that there is, it's not a silver lining. I mean, grief is not a gift, but it does remind you that life is the gift.
1: There's a wonderful line from the novelist Julian Barnes that you quote in the book, "It hurts as much as it was worth."
0: Yeah, I mean, that to me, when I read that line quite early on in my grief, it was a light bulb moment to understand that the weight of everything I was carrying, of course it was weighty, and of course I want to carry it because Matt was worth it. It wasn't that I was clinging to my grief. It wasn't that I was stuck. I just wanted to honour him. And so it was a focus shift almost in terms of understanding the weight of the pain was as much as he was worth.
1: You found sweetness in this new home in England as well. What's life like for you now, Anna?
0: So life has taken on a new shape. I met someone else, another man, interestingly also called Matt, which makes it tricky sometimes. But we met about 6 years after Matt died. I went on a date and I walked into a pub and I saw this man sitting there. And there was just this feeling of, hello. And we sat down and we had a lovely lunch. And I opened up and I told him everything that had happened. He told me some of his life story. We sat and we cried together. And I, to be honest, thought, well, that's probably the last I'll see of him again. But he didn't run away. He met me in that messy, broken place. And since then, we've married. We have this really beautiful blended family, 5 kids between us. They all get on like a house on fire, and our house sometimes fills up with chaos and shoes scattered everywhere and movie nights. And it's brought a lot of joy back into our lives, and we feel incredibly lucky to have these great people now as family.
1: I'm so happy to hear that this twist has happened in this journey, but it's also, there can be this idea that from outsiders, we want to solve your grief. Mm. And if you just get, you know, a new relationship, that'll resolve this and we can kind of put a bow on it.
0: I was so conscious of that. I felt incredibly self-conscious the whole way through my grief journey, I think, but never more so than when I found a new relationship. There's this sort of worry that people will think, oh, she's fixed. You know, everybody wants the happy ending. I write fiction. I understand beginnings, middles, and endings. And in fact, my book, I agonized over the ending. And I didn't want to ever suggest that there is an end to the pain that we carry, that the grief or the love never ends. You know, I carry Matt with me, and he is with me every day. I talk to him. You know, I often ask his advice. I can still picture, I can hear his voice. I know his values that he lived by. And he's a guide, really. He's not with me, but he still acts as a guide and a presence and a deep and lasting love. And yes, I was terrified that people would think, oh, great, she's moved on, she's fixed. But it just doesn't work like that.
1: Reading your book, it feels more like, rather than someone replacing someone, your heart just keeps expanding to take in more.
0: It feels like when you have a child and you love your baby and you gaze down at them and think, I could never love another person, another baby as much as I love this one. And then you get pregnant again and there's that fear, can I do this? And actually in motherhood, I learned that my heart can expand to hold it. And I think I've learned that in grief as well. My heart has expanded to hold the whole mess of being alive. You know, there's a beautiful line of poetry by Mark Nepo, which is, everything is beautiful and I am so sad. This is how the heart makes a duet of wonder and grief. And that's what I think my heart is doing. It's finding the wonder in joy and grief and expanding to hold it all.
1: Can you tell me what you wore to your wedding in terms of that duet of wonder and grief? Yeah.
0: Well, I wore a very beautiful white dress, which was by an Australian designer, funnily enough. But I also wore a very tatty pair of blue stripy socks that belonged to Matt, and they were my something blue. It felt important to me to carry him with me into this new life that I'm now living.
1: You've just marked the 12th anniversary of Matt's death. What's that day like for you now?
0: It's a lot softer. We never really chose to mark the day. I would do it privately, but it felt an odd thing to acknowledge with the kids, a day of such pain and violence and sorrow and shock. So we always chose to celebrate Matt's birthday, which we still do. The anniversary this year, it passed very gently. I had beautiful messages from people who were remembering Matt and thinking of us, you know, really generous, empathic outreaches. I did my own sort of private acknowledgement to Matt, but it just doesn't feel that it needs to be sort of given the weight of that day. I kind of hope that the kids don't have the acknowledgement of that date. I would much rather they remembered Matt's birthday.
1: It's clear how the words of other writers have helped you find your way through this. Is that what you hope your book will do for people who might suddenly find themselves in a situation like you did?
0: Yeah, I never intended to write a memoir. I mean, I'm a writer, but fiction was my bag. It was only a few years after I'd been processing Matt's death and I looked back at a lot of the words I'd written and I saw the sense of comfort and solidarity I'd found in so many other writers' words, not just memoirs, but poetry and the kids' books. They were so life-affirming and illuminating. And I realized that maybe it could be an act of generosity to also share my experience, because I think so many of our relationships these days, they're surface level. We have access to so many people through the online space. And that's a beautiful thing, but it doesn't always mean a deep connection. And I was craving deep conversation, deep connection with people in my grief, which I think is where memoir comes in, because it gives you a deep dive into someone's heart, someone's experience. And I think language, I discovered even more so through all my reading after Matt died, is something that connects us. It's so important. There's so many things that divide us, but to find the commonalities in our experience as human beings, and of course death is probably one of the biggest common denominators. We're all going to die. We might all experience loss and sadness. I think it's important that we have these conversations, that we share our experiences, and we get a lot better at talking about it.
1: Hannah, I so appreciate you being my guest today on Conversations. Thank you.
0: Thank you, Sarah.
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1: Hannah Richel was my guest on Conversations today. Hannah's memoir is called An Ocean and a Day. This conversation was recorded on the lands of the Turrbal and Yagara peoples. Our executive producer is Nicola Harrison. I'm Sarah Panofsky. Thanks for listening.
3: It's 12 o'clock. Good afternoon. Tony Matthews with ABC News. US President Donald Trump says the country's latest strikes against Iran are in response to the deaths of more American soldiers. Thanmaya Narvada reports.
4: Since the war began, 17 US service members have died, while many more have been killed across Iran. Most recently, an American soldier was killed during the controlled detonation of a downed Iranian drone in northern Iraq. The Islamic Revolutionary Guard Corps says two oil tankers tankers have been blown up while trying to transit the Strait of Hormuz, and that the trade route won't be safe for even a single drop of oil and gas as long as US attacks continue.

0: The renewed exchanges of fire, now in their second week, have seen Washington also target bridges and electrical facilities in Iran, while Tehran has been targeting American military bases and interests across the Gulf.
1: Premier Chris Minns says he's up for a challenge, with some polls showing One Nation's popularity is rising across New South Wales. Mr Minns has labelled Pauline Hanson's party as radical. A report in Nine newspapers show the latest Resolve Political Monitor has support for the two major parties has dropped to its lowest since at least November 2021. He acknowledged the possibility of Conservative parties coming together to outpoll major parties, but says voters have got every right to back whoever they want.
2: I'd acknowledge that it's real. I mean, that's a surging vote for the populist right, for Pauline Hanson's One Nation. We haven't really seen that at scale in Australia before. But polling day is not today, and we're up for the arm wrestle, and we're going to present our case to the public.
1: The former Federal Attorney General has told a Royal Commission about his experience of anti-Semitism as the inquiry examines security arrangements for the Jewish community. Georgia Lenton-Williams reports.
3: Former Attorney General Mark Dreyfus has told the Royal Commission on Anti-Semitism he was abused in Melbourne CBD in April 2024 when a man called him a genocidal Zionist. Mr Dreyfus, who is the federal member for Isaacs in Victoria, said it was the first time in his political career he'd been abused due to his Jewish identity. The inquiry heard a few weeks later his electorate office in Melbourne's southeast was vandalised, with red graffiti across the front and footpath questioning his political loyalty. Mr Dreyfus said the incident was deeply wounding. He also said he was targeted by Jewish Australians when working as a cabinet minister.
1: Media and political figures have arrived in Port Melbourne for the state funeral of veteran broadcaster and former federal senator Darren Hinch. Alexandra Alvaro reports.
4: Darren Hinch's coffin is in position for the midday service, draped in the Australian flag and adorned with red roses. Among the guests and dignitaries, journalist Ray Martin, who will deliver a tribute, and longtime friend Rhonda Birchmore, who will perform They Can't Take That Away From Me. Words of remembrance will be delivered by Hinch's brother Desmond, and the MC is radio broadcaster Darren James, a friend of Hinch. Darren Hinch died in his sleep on July 10. He was 82.
1: A woman has died following a head-on crash in the New South Wales Hunter Valley. Emergency services were called to the New England Highway at Harpers Hill in between Lochinvar and Greta around 9 o'clock this morning. A female driver was treated by paramedics but could not be revived. The driver of the second vehicle, believed to be a 21-year-old man, was arrested by police after allegedly fleeing the scene. Spain has won its second Men's Soccer World Cup, beating Argentina 1-0 in the final. ABC Sports' Amanda Shalala reports from New York, New Jersey Stadium.
5: Spain controlled this game but was pushed to extra time by a gritty Argentine defence. Argentina's Enzo Fernandez was sent off after a second yellow card in stoppage time. In the second period of extra time, Ferran Torres scored La Roja's winner. A flashy Super Bowl-style halftime show featured stars like Madonna and Shakira, while US President Donald Trump made his first appearance at the tournament, handing over the trophy. It's Spain's second title after the 2010 victory, and it's become the first nation to simultaneously hold the men's and women's trophies.
1: Looking at the weather, isolated showers along the northern coast and adjacent ranges scattered across the far northeast, fine elsewhere. Sydney's weather, a mostly sunny afternoon with a top of 19 degrees on the coast and 20 in the west. Mostly sunny again tomorrow and 20 degrees and staying fine for the rest of the week.
6: Afternoon, I hope you're well. Welcome to The World Today. I'm Andy Park, coming to you from Gadigal Land in Sydney. This Monday, Forever Young are Australians putting themselves at heightened risk of cancer using unapproved peptides to chase the fountain of youth. And Viva España, Spain crowned World Cup champions, downing Argentina 1-0 in a dramatic final.
7: I feel very good. I'm very happy. I'm very proud of my team also. I was in a state of a heart attack, probably.
6: Hi, Former Attorney General Mark Dreyfus KC has told the Royal Commission on Anti-Semitism and Social Cohesion that he's become the target of harassment and abuse in the past 2 years because he is a Jewish Member of Parliament. This week, the Royal Commission turns its attention to security concerns in Australia's Jewish community, particularly in the wake of the Bondi terror attack. Bridget Fitzgerald's been following the hearings in Melbourne and joins me now. Bridget, what did the Commission hear from Mark Dreyfus this morning?
8: Andy, the Labor MP and former Attorney General was speaking about his experiences as a cabinet minister and also as a member of parliament and a recognisably and proudly Jewish MP. He spoke about his own personal experiences as well that he's had with anti-Semitism. So he recalled an incident in April 2024 when he was preparing to march in a violence against women rally in central Melbourne. He was standing out on the street in front of the State Library when he was approached by a man on the street.
9: Perhaps this is a habit of being a member of the Federal Parliament. I said good morning to him as he approached. And he responded with, you are a genocidal Zionist. You should be ashamed of yourself. Now, I mentioned that in the submission because it was so shocking and so striking to me that this should occur. By that time, I'd been a member of the Federal Parliament for some 17 years. I had never experienced that form of abuse. I have never, up until 2024, I can say perhaps late 2023, early 2024, no one had ever hurled abuse at me because I am Jewish.
8: That's Labor MP Mark Dreyfus. And Andy, the former Attorney General spoke about how the community came together in response to the October 7 attacks in 2023. He remembers that as a time of resolve against hatred and violence, which is why he says the deterioration in social cohesion in the past couple of years and the rise in anti-Semitism has been all the more shocking to him personally. He spoke about some of the changes that the government has made, including under him as Attorney General, in attempting to tackle the issue. That includes amending the Commonwealth Criminal Code to include an offence of incitement to violence. He says that the Royal Commission should also consider some other things, such as ways to empower the public to remove abusive social media posts, try and restrict protests as well outside places like schools and synagogues. And when it comes to the broader issue of anti-Semitism in society, Mark Dreyfus says there is a clear line between legitimate criticism of Israel and anti-Semitism.
9: The line, if we can call it that, is crossed when criticism is directed at Jewish Australians simply because they are Jews, or equally bad, when Jewish Australians are held responsible for the actions of the government of Israel. That is crossing the line, and we've seen it over and over again, where people who are troubled by or concerned about events in Gaza or concerned about events in the Middle East think that somehow their righteous concern entitles them to attack a Jewish Australian as somehow as the representative of the government of Israel.
6: That's Labor MP and former Attorney General Mark Dreyfus giving evidence at the Royal Commission this morning. And Bridget, who else is giving evidence today?
8: Andy, the focus for this entire block, which extends this week and to early next week, is security for the Jewish community. So we have, of course, heard throughout the Royal Commission different issues relating to security and safety, but this will be quite specific on some of the practical elements. So we heard from the counsel assisting the commission this morning, Richard Lancaster, that the Jewish community groups around the country are facing a substantial and ongoing threat, that anti-Semitism and what he describes as a sad and illogical hatred of Jewish people is something that virtually all extremist groups, violent extremist groups, have in common. So he says the consequences of that are things like the need to increase contact and coordination with police, synagogues having to spend money on a guard instead of funding perhaps a community event. There are other organisations that have cancelled things like barbecues and other social events due to safety concerns. Of course, we have in our minds the Bondi terror attacks as well as a context for some of the reaction to this issue. Today and this week, the Royal Commission will hear from a number of witnesses, many of whom will testify anonymously under pseudonyms about their own safety and security concerns, as well as representatives from some Jewish community groups.
6: Bridget,

0: Fitzgerald there. Well, look, sure, everyone wants to look younger, but the lengths some are going to borders on the illegal. Tonight's Four Corners delves into the booming longevity industry, which exploits significant gaps in health regulation and exposes consumers to risk. Reporter Rachel Carbonell joins me for more now. Rachel, you were able to get prescriptions for unapproved peptides. Tell me, what are they and how were you able to get them?
1: So peptides are short chains of amino acids, which are protein building blocks, which act as signalling agents in the body. And there are ones that are approved that people would be familiar with, like GLP-1s such as Ozempic or even insulin. But these are unapproved peptides, which are promoted for all sorts of things from muscle repair to kind of making your skin look beautiful. And there's a real dearth of clinical human trial data in those unapproved ones that have become so popular recently. So we don't really know whether or not they work the way they say they do, and we certainly don't really know what the risks are. The Therapeutic Goods Administration is very concerned about people buying them off the black market online. They're awash on social media at the moment with people promoting them and providing links to sellers. But they're in limited circumstances, you can actually get them prescribed via a doctor. There are some wellness clinics and things that have cropped up where you can go and chat to them, and doctors are allowed to prescribe unapproved therapeutic products in limited circumstances where they kind of tick a whole bunch of regulatory and kind of clinical standard boxes. And that's what's happened with me. I had a telehealth appointment with a Queensland clinic, and I essentially described being what I am, which is a 51-year-old woman. I'm feeling pretty tired. I have some insomnia. I'm perimenopausal. Don't get as much bang for my buck out of going to the gym anymore. And I've got a lingering hamstring injury. And I talked through all of those things with the doctor. She made it very clear to me that I should have tried all of the approved kind of therapies on the market, that it should be a last resort. But nonetheless, and she also explained to me that there were known and unknown risks with these peptides, but I ended up with a prescription for a stack, as they say, of four different peptides.
0: When you say health risks, they can be potentially quite alarming. What are the health risks to peptides, unapproved peptides, that is?
1: Well, there's a couple of different categories of risk. If you're buying them from the black market, like a lot of people do, which is where most people, I think, are probably getting peptides who are sort of experimenting using peptides, you've got the double risk. You've got the risk of the peptide itself, but you've also got the risk that it's come from a black market lab, so there could be contaminants in it. With prescribed peptides, presumably, you are largely eliminating that risk because they're being compounded in an Australian pharmacy. But essentially, the risks are, they're fairly unknown, but a lot of these peptides promote growth hormone pathways. And Four Corners showed my prescription to endocrinologist Catherine Samaras, and she was deeply concerned about the potential risks associated with those that I'd been prescribed.
2: Some of the peptides being prescribed mediate the growth hormone part. It'll have the muscle boosting, muscle building effects, but it will promote fluid retention, it will promote osteoarthritis, inflammation, deranged glucose metabolism, and increased diabetes risk if she's a susceptible person. And the big question for me is cancer. We know that they act on cancer pathways.
0: That's endocrinologist Catherine Samaras, part of tonight's Four Corners. What does this say about the Australian medical system, do you think, Rachel? Because I think a lot of people would be pretty alarmed by what you found.
1: Look, it's a really complicated regulatory system out there. Essentially, you've got the Therapeutic Goods Administration, which regulates like medicines and drugs and supplements and devices. And then you've got APRA, which is the Health Practitioners Regulation Organisation, which is looking over whether or not doctors are doing the right thing in this space. The TGA is certainly promoting a lot of work that it's doing trying to stop these black market peptides coming across the border. But the situation in which doctors can prescribe unapproved therapeutics is there for sort of fairly limited circumstances when you've kind of run out of other options, I suppose. And APRA certainly told Four Corners that it considers that most practitioners are probably doing the right thing, but it is concerned that some practitioners may be exploiting health trends in order to put profits ahead of patients. But that would sort of rely on them being discovered by the regulator or referred to the regulator. So there's complicated regulations that crisscross here, and a real question about whether or not there are gaps when it comes to public health safety in relation to unapproved products like peptides.

0: That's Rachel Carbonell there, and you can watch the full Four Corners report at 8:30 p.m. tonight on ABC TV or anytime on iView. I'm Andy Park. 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Just search for The World Today. Well, Spain has notched up an historic win in the Football World Cup, becoming the first to hold the trophy in both the men's and women's competitions.
1: Ferran Torres away! Spain are the champions! Spain have seized their second star! The kings of Europe have conquered the world! And who would dispute that they are worthy?
0: That was the winning moment on SBS broadcast this morning. Well, after dominating play for much of the game, Spain finally clinched the win with a goal in extra time, dashing the hopes of Argentinian fans who saw their World Cup hopes ripped away, but delighting legions of Spaniards watching on from Madrid. For more, here's Nick Grimm.
2: In spite of all their prayers, it was the moment that Spain's fans had feared might never come.
1: Pedro Porro, Williams, and thundered in for Spain!
2: And as the SBS coverage showed, when substitute Ferran Torres used his left foot to send the ball into the back of the net in the 106th minute of play, they went wild.
1: Long, long lost!
2: Fans who watched on from the country's capital, Madrid, exultant. This man says, there's nothing like it. Excitement from minute one to the 120th minute. Magnificent. So exciting, this fan agrees. We thoroughly deserved it. And from another, yes, it was tight. Argentina made things very difficult, but we knew Spain was superior.
3: What a moment for these players. It's not over yet. It's certainly not. The mountain to climb now for Argentina.
2: For the defending champions, though, there's little to ease the pain. As former Socceroo and Stan football analyst Craig Foster points out, Argentina was never really in the game against Spain, who'd done everything to earn their 1-0 victory when it finally came.
4: Unbelievably dominant performance, the most dominant final we've seen from any team in living memory, actually. It was absolutely outstanding, but of course it took them so long to get that winner, and in the end, thoroughly deserved. And the defence for Spain is the best in this tournament. It's the best in the world. They only conceded one goal through eight games. And the reason is not defending in the classical sense that we would think of it in other sports. They defend with the ball. That is, they have the ball too much. You can't attack when they have the ball. So they have a lot of possession, and they also are really aggressive and quite courageous in a football sense in the way that they defend. They try and win the ball back very, very quickly, very high up the field.
2: Argentina found themselves unable to break through Spain's defence, dooming them to become the first team in the history of the World Cup final to go without a shot on target in regular 90-minute time.
1: And Messi now must conjure something.
2: The result breaking hearts too for admirers of the career of Argentina's champion player, Lionel Messi, with this widely expected to be his final World Cup appearance.
4: You know, this tournament was difficult for him. He's 39 years old, and we were talking in recent days about fatigue. Mm. I mean, what he did in the semi-final against England was unbelievable in the last 40 minutes. He carried Argentina back into the game and ultimately won it for them with two assists. He just couldn't back up, I don't think. Three days only between all of the knockout stage. And in the end, that quality of football from a brilliant, brilliant Spanish team was too much even for the great Lionel Messi to carry his team back.
0: That's former Socceroo and Stan football analyst Craig Foster, ending that report by Nick Grimm. Well, with the World Cup now ended, what are those outstanding and lasting memories from this competition? The ABC's sports editor, Amanda Shalala, was there throughout this tournament. Amanda, as football fans bask in that World Cup afterglow, how is this one being received? There was a fair amount of controversy in the lead-up, wasn't there?
5: Andy, I think overall we will reflect on this tournament as a success, the biggest ever Men's World Cup with 48 teams, the first time being staged across three countries, the USA, Canada and Mexico. In the end, it was the football that did the talking, and that's what everybody was hoping for. After all the build-up, yes, you're going to have to focus on all these peripheral stories, on the controversies, on the political elements, but when you're getting world-class football played on the pitch, that is what is going to speak the loudest. So I think upon reflection, with everything that went on, overall, I would say it was a success. Well done to everyone involved for making it happen, but particularly the players for turning up, for putting on some fantastic games, great entertainment, and congratulations to Spain. Ultimately, very, very well-deserved winners of this title.
0: Let's go through some of those highlights. There was Cabo Verde's unexpected success. There was the Norwegian rowing. There was Trump's red card intervention. So many memorable moments. What stood out for you?
5: Andy, on a personal note, I think it was being in Dallas and seeing Lionel Messi break the record for the tournament's all-time leading goal scorer when he overtook Miroslav Klose, scoring two goals against Austria. Kylian Mbappe now holds that record. He ended up overtaking it in the third-place playoff. But to see, I think it's fair to say, the greatest ever men's player in history break that record the way that he took in the moment, even for someone like him who has done everything in the game, he was still overwhelmed with emotion. That was really special, as was Argentina's whole journey throughout this tournament. But I love an underdog story, don't we all? And so Cabo Verde, not only taking it to the eventual world champion Spain, holding Spain to a scoreless draw in the opening match, but going through to the knockout stage, almost getting the job done over Argentina and creating a new worldwide hero in the 40-year-old goalkeeper, Vozinha. I think that's got to be one of the other real standouts of this tournament, as well as the way the fans came together and the way that America embraced all the different diaspora communities. I think we have to celebrate that. It's been a tricky time in the US with a lot of this rhetoric around anti-immigration, and yet it is a thriving multicultural country, and they stood up and they celebrated that throughout this tournament. I've been to so many different cities, and everywhere there were locals who said, you know what, I'm really proud to be Mexican or Spanish or from the Netherlands or Japanese or whatever heritage it may be. They could really embrace it and celebrate it and connect with others as well who might be from different backgrounds. So many different highlights. But the biggest controversy, far and away, was that Donald Trump phone call to FIFA to get Fowler and Balogun reinstated to play after his red card. I could keep going on. I should probably stop there. You asked for a few. I'll leave it at that. But it's been extraordinary. Let's just say that.
0: This tournament was the first with 48 teams. Now, there's been early discussion about a further expansion. What are the chances of that this World Cup might extend to teams and countries that haven't been involved in the past?
5: I think this has been floated for a little while, or at least before the tournament kicked off, and it's been gathering a little bit of momentum as we've been going throughout. There are some power brokers who are dead against it, but there are others who like the idea of, yes, let's invite more of the world. The cynical take would be, well, yes, that would mean more money. It would mean more TV rights deals that you could do because you would have more games. There was so much cynicism about this tournament going to 48 teams, but I think it has been a success in that respect, and I'm sure it will at least stay at that. I think it might be a bit premature to immediately then jump to 64 for the next one, but it's likely it would end up happening in the future. And from everything we know of FIFA and their various machinations, whatever their justifications may be, they will say it's about being more inclusive and inviting more of the world to this tournament. But of course, the money element is going to be huge and a huge part of that as well. So I think it will be inevitable, but I'm not sure if we'll see it in 4 years' time.
0: Well, congratulations to you as well, Amanda, covering the World Cup so beautifully. A big rest for you. Thanks so much for joining me.
5: Thanks, Andy.
0: That's the ABC Sports Editor, Amanda Shalala. The United States has announced the death of another service member while continuing to carry out another series of attacks on Iran. The conflict in the Middle East is now at risk of widening to include Israel, with Iran firing missiles into neighbouring Jordan. Iran and the US have edged closer to all-out war, with their interim peace deal crumbling and shipping on the Strait of Hormuz largely at a standstill. Here's Diana Damjanovic.
6: Warnings ring out over Jordan as the fighting between Iran and the US continues to envelop the Middle East. The death of another US military officer overnight, the latest spark on an increasingly growing conflict. Overnight, Iranian media reported strikes on a nuclear power plant in the

0: country's southwest and on Keshem Island in the Strait of Hormuz. Iranian authorities vowed to escalate should the military pain continue. This senior to Iran's supreme leader, Mojtaba Khamenei, promised a return to all-out war.
1: If the US attacks continue for another 2 or 3 days, we'll enter a phase of full-scale offensive and destructive attacks. What does that mean? It means that Iran will no longer limit itself to mere retaliation, and no political border will be safe from Iran's offensive powers.
0: US Central Command has confirmed it's found remains in the search for a third missing American soldier in Jordan, and another soldier has been killed in northern Iraq, bringing the total number of deaths in this conflict to 17. It's believed the soldier died while disposing of a downed Iranian drone. Fresh from his appearance at the World Cup final in New Jersey, the US president addressed the latest casualty.
2: Well, we feel very badly, but, you know, those great people, those great patriots were out there fighting that Iran cannot have a nuclear weapon. Iran has been very, very badly damaged. They've lost everything almost militarily. They've got very little left. They've got some missiles. They've got some drones. They've got some manufacturing ability, not much. We control the strait. They don't control anything. So we'll see what happens. But we hit them very hard again tonight. And we did that in honor of the probably three as opposed to two great patriots.
0: The U.S. and Iran continue to attack civilian and military targets. Retired Vice Admiral John Fozzie Miller says Iran's military capabilities are limited.
3: They're going to continue to do that as long as they can. But every time that they do reach out with these intermediate ballistic missiles, they have fewer of them to use. And we have an idea of where those missiles are located and where the launchers are. And so we have an opportunity to respond to that as well. So I think we'll continue to see some of this for a period of time until the regime understands it can't win.
0: The conflict also continues to draw in regional neighbours, with Kuwait reporting strikes on an electricity and water plant and Jordan intercepting a number of Iranian missiles. Iran's National Water Company is reporting that some 10,000 people across 20 villages are without water after the US earlier targeted a desalination plant on the Iranian coast. But Admiral Miller is denying the US has hit the desalination plant.
3: The US is very careful to follow the law of armed conflict. Every strike that is planned, there's a significant effort to ensure that there are a minimum, if to none, civilian casualties. We try very hard to make sure that we avoid civilian casualties in every respect. A desalination plant does not have a military value to it, and so it wouldn't be a target. So I'm very skeptical about this report.
0: The recent attacks on Jordan triggered Israel's air defenses, the escalation continuing to raise regional tensions, with new fears Israel might be drawn in.
4: Diana Damjanovic reporting there. And finally today, a state funeral is underway in Victoria for journalist and former Senator Darren Hinch. Described as a relentless fighter and voice for those who didn't have one, he was jailed for contempt of court, renowned for law-breaking crusades to expose sex offenders. He was born in New Zealand and began his long career at the Taranaki Herald in 1960 at the age of 15. He died at the age of 82 earlier this month. And that's all from the World Today team this Monday. Thanks for your company. I hope you can join me at the same time tomorrow. I'm Andy Park. Have a great afternoon.

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1: This is Afternoons with James O'Loughlin.
2: G'day, great to have you company. Lovely to be with you this afternoon. What did you do the last time you had to drive a car to somewhere you hadn't been before? I bet you typed it into your phone and followed the blue line. That is the modern way. But is it the best way? Was it not better for our brains to have to use old-style street directories, to have to turn pages on our lap, to have to work out how to use the index and work out actually where the heck we were so the map would make some sense? Today, in praise of the street directory made out of paper. Also, when did you last have a drink of sherry? For me, the second last time I had a drink of sherry was 35 years ago, but the last time was yesterday. We want to explore the distinctive alcoholic drink called sherry today. Who drinks it? Why do they drink it? When do they drink it? When is sherry, if you're going to have an alcoholic drink, the best alcoholic drink? And why, when you ask someone anything to do with sherry, does their answer always begin, "Well, my grandma, dot, dot, dot"? It is apparently a common drink with people's grandmas. And also today, the link between mental health and comedy. I think we can see that laughing is good for our mood, lifts our mood, makes us feel better. But could it be that doing stand-up comedy could actually also be good for your mental health?
1: This is Afternoons with James O'Loughlin.
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3: Don't cry for me, Argentina.
2: Spain have beaten Argentina in the World Cup final 1-0. On Friday, we spoke to Patrick Wills, an Australian who is such a passionate fan of Argentinian soccer and Argentina in general, that when he decided to go to the World Cup, he decided not to go to the country where it's being played, the US, but to Argentina itself to watch Argentinians watch the World Cup. It's nearly midnight in Argentina, and Patrick, perhaps a despondent Patrick, joins us once again. G'day, Patrick.
4: G'day, James. Buenas noches. How are you?
2: Well, I suspect better than you. Look, let's not start at the end. Let's start at the beginning. Mm-hmm. You watched the game. Where did you watch it? Mm-hmm. What was the mood as you know, we moved through what was, for a long time, a locked nil-all scoreline?
4: Yeah, so I watched it at a fan fest in one of the neighbourhoods here in Buenos Aires. Mm. The mood, I would say, was incredibly tense. I think there was a sense amongst the crowd that Argentina were playing within themselves, but I think there was also a sense that Spain were simply on another level. And as much as Argentinians are passionate fans of their own football team, they're also fans of football.
2: Yeah,
4: and many Argentinians that I spoke to, even before today's game, had a real appreciation for how Spain play the game, the rhythm with which they play the game, their desire to keep possession and keep control. And I think there was a begrudging appreciation of how good Spain were today. And I think a sense of foreboding, it felt like it was an inevitability, and sadly that was the case.
2: You know a lot more about football than me, but I've read a couple of things where the suggestion was made that Argentina knew that perhaps they weren't the best team, and what they were playing for was not to concede a goal, hopeful either that Messi would just conjure something out of nowhere, or that they'd get to full time at nil all and then could enter the lottery of penalty shootouts. What do you think of that?
4: I don't think that's necessarily misguided. I think much of Argentina's tournament was played in that way. They were sort of riding the crest of an emotional wave throughout each match. I think for all of Messi's genius, there's also some limitations when it comes to how they can defend as a team. And I think a lot of the other players on this team are willing to work hard for Messi and do what they need to do so he can have that time on the ball. And I think they really found themselves in matches where emotions would start to become heightened and things would be frayed. But I think the Spanish were an exercise in control, particularly emotionally. So there wasn't really a moment where the Argentinians could ratchet things up and get on top of them.
2: Mm. We're talking to

0: Yeah, it was interesting. I think there was definitely a sense of desperation in the crowd, and I think that was reflected on the pitch. I think for the most part, people felt like they were hanging on for dear life. So I don't think it came as a shock necessarily that Spain scored. I think there was certainly deflation, but there was also a resignation there. But I thought what was really interesting was in the immediate aftermath of the final whistle, there was perhaps a minute where there was a lot of silence, and I think it was sinking in that this journey had come to an end. And then this quite beautiful moment happened where this round of applause broke out. And it was an appreciation for Spain as winners. A lot of people were applauding the way they played, and also an appreciation for how far this team had come together and what they'd given the country. So I'd say the mood rather than despondent was probably reflective and appreciative, which was a nice atmosphere to be in.
1: Tears. I think I mentioned on Friday I cried when the Raiders lost, the Canberra Raiders lost the 2009 grand final. Did you cry and did many others?
0: I shed a tear or two for Argentina, and I think there were a few, but it was interesting. Even walking back from the match, there was still this mood of appreciation and reflection and almost celebration. I mean, even as we speak right now, people have congregated around the obelisk in the heart of the city to pay respect to the players and to celebrate and almost try and have a moment to bring the tournament to an end. It's been such an emotional tournament. It's obviously the last tournament for Messi, and it may well be the last tournament for their coach as well, Lionel Scaloni, who's something of an unsung hero in Argentina. I mean, to keep it brief, he came in 2019 after what was a disastrous tournament in 2018, and he was effectively just the cheapest option available to the association. So when he was appointed at the time, there was a lot of incredulity. This is a man with no coaching experience. And what he's done for this team is he's built this really beautiful connection between the players and the fans. And it's been 7 years now under Scaloni's stewardship. And I think the country really feels like they owe him something as well, a debt of gratitude.
1: And the game finished about 5 hours ago. What have you been doing since then, Patrick?
0: I've been drinking in the plaza with the other Argentinian fans, going through the songs, not as lustily, as passionately as after the England game. Just sort of drinking in the last moments of the Mundial. What's been a really incredible tournament. I think, like I said to you a couple of nights ago, it's pretty much the World Cup is the main event here, and then day-to-day life is incidental. And I think there's a feeling on the streets of wanting to enjoy every last minute of this, even though they've lost the game, because tomorrow normal life resumes.
1: You said you were drinking in the atmosphere, but you also said you were drinking a bit. You sound unencumbered by alcohol, so full credit to you. We appreciate that. Would
0: Thank you.
1: it wouldn't have been. I bet after full time you just think, oh, why did I agree to talk to those people on ABC? But well done. When are you coming home, and do you have what happened to tomorrow? Oh, go and see some sights. Just chuck the World Cup away and do a bit of sightseeing before you come home, or what?
0: Yeah, well, the trip was curated in a way where we tried to do the sightseeing as we progressed through the tournament. So we actually started in the north of Argentina in Mendoza, wine country, beautiful part of the country. And then we made our way north to these provinces called Salta and Jujuy, which are rich in natural beauty and diversity of people and really fascinating parts of the country. And we had the plan to fit sites in between the games, essentially. So we pretty much had the games on the Wednesday. We're going to go see these beautiful colored mountains on the Thursday. We'll go to this place on a Friday. So we've somehow managed to live the World Cup and see Argentina while we're at it as well. So I think as a household, me and my two housemates, I think we're pretty much like the rest of Argentina at the end.
1: Very good. Now, a few listeners have questions for you. David asked, the talk of the final is how unsportsmanlike Argentina was after the game ended. Does your guest acknowledge that? Yes. How did you see that, Patrick?
0: Yeah, so I think there are a couple of players in this.

0: Argentinian team who can, I think, to be diplomatic, play up against the edge,
1: Yes.
0: and have let their emotions get the better of them. I'd be reticent to say that that's reflective of the team as a whole. I think that, yeah, we're a couple of players in that team who are known for behaving in that way, and it's not necessarily covering them in glory. But I think for the most part throughout the tournament, I don't know if unsporting would be the way I'd describe them, but I think they definitely can have their moments.
1: Would it be fair to say, in the words of the great Australian spin bowler, well, paraphrasing Nathan Lyon, that they try not to cross the line, but they do headbutt it?
0: I think that's not an unfair representation of the way that they play. They like to play up against the line. They like to be very passionate, and they like to leave it all out there. I mean, they're a hyper-competitive team, and they leave everything they can out there. And I think at times it can spill over and be unsavory. But I think for the most part, this is a team that has respect for their opponents and respect for the way they play football. And I'd encourage people with doubts about that to see the remarks of the coach in the press conference afterwards. He was extremely complimentary of Spain and really eager to reflect on how well they
1: You're so diplomatic. You should be the ambassador to Argentina, I think, with the passion and the
0: played.
1: way of tiptoeing through these tricky questions. One more. Could you kindly ask your guest, ask Jen, what he thought of the reception Donald Trump got, and also the way Donald Trump tried to stay in the photo shoot of the team afterwards? Of course, you weren't at the game. You were in Town Square in Buenos Aires. But what sort of reaction? Did that get any reaction, or was it kind of engulfed by everything else?
0: Yeah, it did. I don't think it would take much imagination from your listeners to imagine the reaction that it got. I think, irrespective of people's political or sporting allegiances, I think, as a scene for the president of a country to be placing himself in the center of celebrations, it is pretty unsavory and a little shameless, I think. That's probably me being diplomatic, and I think that view was shared.
1: So maybe you'd be an better ambassador to Argentina than the US at the moment. Look, Patrick, it's been lovely talking to you. Thanks so much for sharing this wonderful journey you've had to Argentina. And I love the fact that you love Argentina and went to not where the World Cup was on, but where your favourite team was the country of your favourite team to watch the World Cup. So sounds like it's been wonderful, and thanks so much for being as close as we have got to having a World Cup correspondent.
0: I fully appreciate it, James. And in 4 years' time, if you need a correspondent, you know who to call.
1: Right, yes. Well, we've got your number. Good on you, Patrick. Safe travels home. Lovely to talk to you. You're on 702 ABC Sydney and 1233 ABC Newcastle.
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3: 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Ticket, ticket.
1: Yes, 702 ABC Sydney giving you the chance to win the golden ticket to some of the biggest events in Sydney, including Katie Noonan performing Jeff Buckley's amazing album Grace at Night at the Barracks in September, and in October, the Lord of the Rings concert at the ICC. All you got to do, it's pretty easy. I'm about to say code word, you remember it. Maybe even use some sort of way of inscribing it so you don't forget it between now and 2:30, when all you have to do is ring 1-300-222-702 for your chance to go in this week's draw. The code word for today is sport. SPORT, sport.
2: 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Katie Noonan in Manly. Australia v New Zealand at the Rugby League World Cup. 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
1: So many people get migraines. My wife, producer Hannah, producer Alistair, so many more. Even in 4000 BC. The Pharaoh's physicians were noting on Parapus that some ancient Egyptians were getting something a bit worse than a normal headache. Three quarters of the people who get migraines are female, and there's still some mystery as to what causes them and what fixes them. But the last decade has seen modern medicine make significant progress in understanding why sometimes our brains feel like they're

0: exploding. If migraines are something that have affected you in your life, well, we're about to have an expert on. We'd like to hear about how and whether you have found ways of controlling them. Let us know. The number is 1-300-222-702 and the text 0467-922-702. We're joined by Dr. Jason Ray, neurologist and headache specialist with the Alfred and Austin Hospitals in Melbourne, also a research fellow at Monash. Good day, Jason.
1: Good afternoon.
0: Thank you very much for your time. Do you get them? Do you get migraines?
1: I do. And it's a bit of a strange coincidence. I had a colleague actually going back a decade now who went and surveyed all of the neurologists around Australia and New Zealand, and neurologists get them actually more frequently than you would expect compared to the population. So about 1 in 4 to 1 in 2 neurologists experience migraines, whereas 1 in 5 to 1 in 7 of the general population. So there's something about our profession that we attract it.
0: And I wonder, I mean, as I understand, there can be a number of mixed causes, hormonal, lifestyle, environmental, with something like, you know, the flu or COVID. It might not be simple to, you know, to treat, but at least you know what happened. You got a virus, you got a bug in there. It's having a negative effect on your body. But is it fair to say that causes of migraines can be more diverse and even different factors interrelating?
1: You've hit it on the head. There's in the case of coronavirus, it's a very clear line you can draw from a virus to the symptoms. In the case of migraine, it's probably going to be in generation that we talk about all of the disparate causes of migraine, and then we can start to split it into different diseases in different groups of people. And there's not one dominant thing that's the cause for every person who's living with migraine.
0: Yeah. So tell us what some of those causes are.
1: So it's a genetic component to migraine. You're much more likely to experience it if you've got a parent with migraine, and then more likely again if both parents experience migraine. But for a lot of people, they don't have that family history, and there's a mix of biological factors, metabolic factors, and the genetic factors that come together to allow us to experience migraine. And it's best thought of a bit as a bit of a threshold disease. So it's a disorder of the way your brain processes sensory information, and under the right circumstances, your brain can trigger off into a migraine attack.
0: So is it an extreme headache, or alternatively, is it different in kind to a headache? It looks a bit like a headache, but it's something entirely different.
1: It's something entirely different, really. So from a medical terminology perspective, headache is an umbrella term. So say anything which causes pain in the head is a headache, and then migraine's a specific disease. And it's really not fair to just describe it as a headache, because it is so much more. It's a disorder of the way the whole brain's processing information. And for whilst headache is a significant and a bothersome symptom of that, it's not the only symptom. So some people will experience sensitivity to light, sound. Some people have profound nausea, but you can also have difficulty concentrating, have significant fatigue along with it. And these symptoms are often the things that take us away from our work, our family, our loved ones, and really lead to its incredible disability.
0: If I was someone, and I'm very lucky I'm not, but if I was someone who experienced migraines, I'd think, oh, this is, you know, very interesting finding out what the causes are. But what I really care about is what to do about them. So how are, I mean, I know many people who have had migraines for years and have never really found the right solution. Are we getting better at helping people who do get regular migraines?
1: We are getting better. We still have a long way to go, but we are getting a lot better than we are. So we could split out all of treating migraines up into three categories. So there are acute treatments, things that we could do once the pain has started, once the attack is going, that we could try to limit the symptoms. Lifestyle factors that make it easier or harder for your brain to trigger off an attack, and then preventative strategies, of which from a neurologist's perspective, we often talk about medications. And we have new treatments that are coming out in the last decade from that, and more still that are hopefully on the way soon, that are really getting more to the root cause of migraine than we have ever before.
0: Well, I'm talking to Dr. Jason Ray, who's a neurologist and expert in migraines, about the causes, but I guess in some ways more importantly, improved treatments in dealing with

0: migraines. And if they are something you or someone you care about suffer from, and you've got a question for Jason, or alternatively, there's something you've found that works in controlling migraines, we'd love to hear from you. The number is 1-300-222-702 and the text 0467-922-702. Brett texts in, my wife used to have terrible regular migraines. Then she got a CPAP machine that is not and has not had one since in the last few months. Jason, what's a CPAP machine and what does it do?
1: A CPAP machine is a form of continuous positive air pressure, which is used to treat sleep disorders such as obstructive sleep apnea. And so there are many different things that can increase your likelihood of experiencing migraine. And it sounds like in Brett's wife's case, she suffered potentially from sleep apnea. And so treating it with the CPAP has removed a little bit of carbon dioxide and made it a bit harder for her to experience her migraines, and was a very effective treatment for her.
0: Because what a number of people do, I mean, I presume most people who get migraines, they try and work out the triggers for them. And for women, they often feel it's related to their period just before or at a particular time. Margaret's asking, does chocolate or cheese make you get migraines? Tell us a bit about what the triggers may be if you do have a propensity.
1: The triggers in migraine is a fraught topic. So on the one hand, there are things that make it easier for our brain to trigger off in an attack. And so for some people, that could be a food trigger, that could be a particular thing. For office workers, sometimes it's the end of the week, to the end of a stressful week, and is the time you're going to experience your migraine. But it is also independent of anything that you do yourself or anything that you do in terms of the preventative side, there are periods in your life when your brain is more or less able to trigger off an attack. Mm. And none of the triggers are a panacea. So we can really run ourselves into a state of despair trying to find that one reason that we experienced the migraine, which is very understandable as human beings. We want to create order in our universe, but migraine isn't something you've done to yourself. It is not something which you can always avoid. So where we can avoid find triggers that are reliably the cause makes sense to avoid. But it's also not something we should ever think is, you know,
0: right,
1: fine, something safe we've done to ourselves.
0: But could it be something as simple as chocolate or cheese, as Margaret asked?
1: It can be. And so for about 10-20% of people with migraine, they can find a food trigger. But if I could bore you with a little bit of neuroanatomy for a moment, there's actually a phase before the pain of migraine called the prodromal phase. And in this state, the brain actually is already on track. It's going to experience its migraine. And one of the circuits in the brain that gets activated is our food cravings and our reward centers. And so for some people, they do indeed have a food trigger. For others, they craved chocolate because they were going to have their migraine. They ate the chocolate, and because they ate the chocolate before they got the rest of the symptoms, they blamed the migraine.
0: Yeah, when in fact, understand.
1: The Cadbury was the victim.
0: Chris is on the line. G'day, Chris.
2: Yeah, g'day, James. How are you?
0: Good. Go ahead.
2: I suffered from migraines into my 20s. I started getting them about 16, and my mother had them, so I guess that's where I got them. Mm. And I was then hypnotized and told that when you know that a migraine's coming on, because I used to get a vision impairment, and I was told, you know, take 3 deep breaths and find a place to just lie down and relax and you'll not get the migraine. But what I found, I used to go through that process and I wouldn't get so much of the pain and none of the nausea. But as the years have gone by, now I just take 3 deep breaths and just relax myself and I can continue on. But I do notice that if I cough or I sneeze,
0: yes,
2: I feel the pain in my head briefly, like a sharp pain. So I'm obviously still having the migraine, but I'm not experiencing it.
0: Wow. Thoughts there, Jason?
1: So there's a lot of different things that are happening during a migraine, and one of the systems that gets involved is the autonomic nervous system. So hearing the story for the first time, I wonder whether that deep breathing is creating some vagal tone and is enough in this case to try and help with some of the symptoms, but it's wonderful that it works for you.
0: From what you're saying, it's kind of getting the impression that it might work for Chris, but you're not confident it'd work for everyone.
1: There's never been something to show that it's been

0: and helpful for a lot of people, but there are people who are interested in the autonomic nervous system and the side of migraine, and there are some devices that try and capitalize on that. So, it's a safe, easy thing to try.
1: Might as well try and find out what works for you. Paul, g'day. Hi, Paul.
2: Hi. Thanks. Hi there. Thanks for taking my call.
1: Pleasure.
2: I'm in my mid-60s, and my mother had quite bad migraines, but I had an episode probably a couple of months back, and I started getting visual disturbances without pain. So they were like jagged lines, shapes, triangles, but the colours pulsating, and they would last for about 10 or 15 minutes. So, and they were happening two or three times a week. And this is over a period of about 2 months. So I decided, being a male, I'd eventually go and get medical treatment. So I went to my eye specialist, had a look. They said, well, it's not the retinas. And I said, well, I was getting shapes in both eyes. When I closed my eyes, there was still air in both eyes. So I had a brain scan, and they said, look, nothing too untoward there. And he said, well, by process of elimination, we think this must be a migraine. But I had no pain, and I haven't had another episode in the last couple of months. But just right out of the blue, they just started happening, and then right out of the blue, they stopped. So I'm wondering, is this atypical, or this can you can have?
1: Okay, Jason, what do you think?
0: Yeah, so a migraine aura is for 90% of people is visual, and a third of people living with migraine will get a migraine aura. It's very recognized that you can experience the aura symptoms in isolation and without the rest of the symptoms of your migraine. But I think you did the absolute right thing there in seeking medical attention and following through that workup, because it is atypical to start to get it for the first time in your 60s. It's more likely that it's something which you'll experience through your life, but it absolutely can happen.
1: Susan, very quickly, go ahead.
3: Oh, hi. I just wanted to just quickly talk about my experience with migraine, if that's okay.
1: Yeah, we've got about 30 seconds.
3: Okay. I've had them on and off for about 40 years. Now, after menopause, they only come every now and again. But I found, I was told I get the migraine with aura. If I can nip it in the bud as soon as the aura is starting, I take 2 AspiroClear tablets in water, lie down for about half an hour while the aura is happening, and I can nip the headache in the bud. I was just wondering if the doctor had any...
1: Jason, thoughts? Thank you, Susan.
0: Yes, no, a lot of our acute treatment options when it comes to migraine, much more effective if we take them early on during an attack, as long as we're not taking it too often, which can lead to other issues and more frequent headaches.
1: Look, got lots of calls. We've got to wind it up because of the news, unfortunately. But it sounds like the takeout here is if you experience migraines, try things and work out what is going to work for you as an effective treatment.
0: And speak to your general practitioner, your neurologist. We've got a lot better treatments than we used to, and it's definitely worth following up on.
1: Thank you so much, neurologist Dr. Jason Ray. We'll have to talk about migraines again at some point because so many people interested in them. Coming up to 1 o'clock, after the news, in praise of old stuff.
4: Story with ABC News. The US military has completed its 9th straight night of strikes on Iran in response to the deaths of US soldiers in recent days. It says it hit Iranian military coastal surveillance and air defense facilities, while Kuwait and Jordan say their air defenses have been intercepting Iranian drones and missiles targeting US bases across the Gulf. The US embassy in Bahrain has warned it has information suggesting the capital Manama could be the target of future Iranian attacks. U.S. President Donald Trump has paid tribute to the U.S. service members who were killed.
5: We feel very badly, but, you know, those great people, those great patriots are out there fighting that Iran cannot have a nuclear weapon. Iran has been very, very badly damaged. They've lost everything almost militarily.
4: The former federal attorney general has told the Royal Commission into Anti-Semitism about his experience of anti-Semitism as the inquiry examines arrangements for the Jewish community. Georgia Linton Williams reports.
6: Former Attorney General Mark Dreyfus has told the Royal Commission on Anti-Semitism he was abused in Melbourne CBD in April 2024 when a man called him a genocidal Zionist. Mr. Dreyfus, who is the federal member for ISACS in Victoria, said it was the first time in his political career he'd been abused due to his Jewish identity. The inquiry heard a few weeks later his electorate office in Melbourne's southeast was vandalised, with red graffiti across the front and footpath questioning his political loyalty. Mr. Dreyfus said the incident was deeply wounding. He also said he was targeted by Jewish Australians when working as a cabinet minister.
4: A state funeral is underway for former broadcaster Darren Hinch. Alexandra Alvaro reports from Melbourne.
7: Broadcaster, author, senator and prisoner. Family and friends have gathered to honour the life of Darren Hinch, who died in his sleep aged 82. Friend and mentee Darren James said to Australians he was a leader, a relentless fighter and the voice for those who didn't have one.
8: To his friends and family, he was extremely kind-hearted. He was funny, he was generous. And he simply had the best stories and enjoyed life.
7: Announcer Craig Willis read a tribute from Hinch's brother, who said growing up, his brother would listen to his crystal radio for what seemed like hours. Rhonda Birchmore is expected to perform later in the service.
4: There have been evacuations at a shopping centre in Sydney's northwest after a fire broke out in a store. Around 17 firefighters have been called to the Macquarie Centre, where a blaze had started on level 4. They're still working to put it out. There are no reports of any injuries. Brisbane doctors believe a local woman may have set a world first after giving birth to four identical daughters. The quads, named Emily, Harriet, Alexa and Catherine, were delivered at the Royal Brisbane and Women's Hospital last week. But in a rare biological occurrence, they developed from a single fertilised egg and shared the same placenta. The medical staff say the girls are doing well inside the neonatal intensive care unit. Australian basketball coach Sandy Brondello says she'll be more mindful of her words after receiving a one-match ban for calling a black WNBA player a protected species. The Toronto Tempo coach was overheard making the comment after star Atlanta Dream forward Angela Reese made contact with the player and was not called for a foul. The saying protected species is common in Australian sport and refers to the favourable officiating of certain players. Brondello says she made a mistake and has apologised.
9: It was an emotional statement. It's a statement that's often, it's very common in Australia, and it wasn't directed at Angel. I'd never do that to any kind of player. That's not the kind of coach I am or a player.
4: World Cup celebrations have continued into the night for Spanish fans in Madrid. The Spanish team have packed up their trophy and departed the stadium to begin their journey home after a hard-fought 1-0 win over reigning champions Argentina. These fans in Madrid have been soaking up the victory.
10: I'm so glad that Spain finally won the World Cup.

0: second time, and so glad. So it feels so nice to be around here and to be around all these amazing people.
1: I'm very happy because we just showed what we are, the best in the world.
2: The Tasmanian Devils AFL club has officially appointed Ken Hinckley as its inaugural head coach. He'll join the club on a five-year deal and they enter the competition in 2028. Former Sydney coach John Longmire and former Collingwood coach Nathan Buckley also went for the role but were told yesterday they were unsuccessful. The weather for this afternoon, isolated showers along the northern coast and the adjacent ranges, scattered showers across the far northeast. It'll be dry and sunny elsewhere, partly cloudy in Sydney this afternoon, mostly sunny tomorrow with a top of 20, mostly sunny Wednesday and 21, and mostly sunny on Thursday and a top of 20. 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
4: This is Afternoons with James O'Loughlin.
5: Great to have your company. Coming up later this hour, in about half an hour, Leo Patterson-Ross from the Tenants Union will be in to answer any of your queries about renting, about the technicalities of leases, about your rights as a tenant, about your rights as a property owner. Whatever they are, let us know in about half an hour. We will also be investigating sherry. I had my first glass of sherry yesterday for about 30 years, late afternoon, seemed like the right time. It's a mysterious drink. It has had its... I was at a function where they were serving sherry and people were talking about sherry and almost everyone mentioned their grandmas. So I'm interested in finding out more about that association and what the perfect time for sherry is. Is it late afternoon? Is it with dessert? Why does this exist, really? So we'll look at that this hour as well. At the ABC, we know that the best stories we tell start with you, and we want to know what's happening where you live, what's working well in your community, and what's not. What gives you hope for the future? What are the issues that keep you up at night? Is there a local issue that perhaps deserves more attention, or perhaps there's something in your or someone in your community with a story that should be heard? Whatever it is, we want to hear you or hear from you through ABC Your Say. ABC Your Say is your chance to share your experiences, your questions, your ideas, and help shape the conversations we're having across the country. So jump online, tell us what's on your mind, have your say. Head to abc.net.au/yoursay or text ABC Your Say, all one word, to us now, and we'll send you the link.
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5: What did you do last time you were in a car and you needed to get somewhere and you didn't know how to get there? Like me, you probably type the destination into your phone and then a magical blue line just popped up and you just followed it until you got there. Easy peasy, or at least much easier than using a street directory made of paper, a Gregory's or a UBD, where you had to kind of put it on the seat behind next to you and have to keep working out what page you were on and what page you were going to be. It was relatively easy if you're going east-west. You'd normally just turn the page forward or backwards. But if you're going north-south, you might go from map 87 on page 87 to a map on page 139, and you'd have to go to the index to work out where and pull over. And then you had to work out where you were. Like, we forget how convenient it is these days if you that your phone will just tell you exactly where you are. It's no good having a map if you don't know where you are on it. But having said that, is reading a map in a paper street directory much better for your brain because you're problem solving than what we do now, just easy peasy following a blue line? This show has a proud history, I hope, of pushing back against laziness, enabling shortcut technology. And today we want to continue that by celebrating

0: street directory made of paper. We want to hear from you if you still use them. We celebrate you. We want to hear from you if you've got a good experience or a good story involving using a street directory or trying to use a street directory made of paper. Our number 1300 222 702 and the text 0467 922 702. Joel Pearson is founder and director of Future Minds Labs at the University of New South Wales. G'day, Joel.
1: James, how you doing?
0: Good. Is a street directory made of paper better for my brain?
1: In some senses, yes, because you are going to have to think more. You're going to have to use your brain. You're going to have to map on the, like you said, the north, south, east, west from the 3D world you're in down to the paper world. Mm. So you are going to have to use your spatial abilities, your spatial, you know, mapping abilities, those parts of your brain more than, like you said, just speaking or typing into one of the GPS apps.
0: I guess pushing back on that, it might be better for your brain. There is more to temptation to put yourself in a dangerous position, though, isn't there, in the sense that obviously to anyone using a paper street directory, you should pull over every time you're going to look at it. But there were times,
1: yes,
0: I think, when people...
1: a passenger next to you holding it for you. And
0: yes, if you're on your own.
1: Some of us might remember the arguments that ensue after the sort of the back and forth with the paper maps. But even better, not, you know, just using your own brain would be even one step better, right? Just remembering which way to go, using your sense of direction, where's the sun, where's the shadow, where's north, where's south, which way am I going, and trying to remember the, you know, the spatial layouts and the roads in your local area. I'd say that's one step better.
0: Yeah, I would love, I mean, maybe you could get a grant to do a parallel study of people using the phone blue line versus people using an old style street directory and see which ones remembered the route better.
1: Well, there's that old, so what is the test? So the London cab drivers apparently used to do this really hard exam. Like, they have to memorize every street, every turn, the fastest way. And there's you know, neuroscience experiments using brain scanners to look at, you know, how their brain changes before and after they did the study. And they did find changes, as you might expect, because it was a really tough thing to study. And then, of course, GPS came in and everyone, you know, could do something similar.
0: Yeah.
1: Well, using the app anyway.
0: Yeah, yeah. Well, look, we want to hear from you if you are still using a street directory made of paper, if you want to celebrate them in some way, if you've got a decent story involving a street directory made of paper, or just any other sort of important comments you want to make. Our number 1300 222 702 and the text 0467 922 702. Paul, g'day. Hi, Paul.
2: I'm in the car at the moment.
0: Yes.
2: And I'm using the old UBD, and I do have the phone as well, where I can follow the blue line. But I was just saying to your producer, I like to stimulate my brain from time to time and challenge myself, and that's what I'm doing today. And
0: good man.
2: So far I think I'm on target to where I'm going, but sort of, you know, if I take a couple of wrong turns, I'll get out the UBD and tackle it and everything. But it's good to feed the brain. I think, you know, we sometimes get we don't use our brain enough sometimes, I think, and I need to use my brain. I'm an accountant, and
0: good,
2: I've
0: got
2: to challenge myself.
0: Excellent.
2: Yeah.
0: Joel, you should make Paul an ambassador for Future Minds Lab.
1: We'll get some sponsorship by the old paper, the paper press.
0: But it's funny what he was saying. Like, if you weren't quite sure where you were and where you should be going, you'd pull over, you'd look for a street sign, you'd go to the index. If it was something called like Gordon Street, there'd be 18 of them, so you'd have to work out which one. And if it was a long street, you'd then have to find a cross street so you could work out where you were. Then you'd have to work out where you're going. Then you'd have to say, okay, I'm on map 87. Then I have to go to map 120. I mean, it was quite a complex process, wasn't it?
1: When you say it like that, yeah. Mm.
0: Yeah.
1: Yeah. I mean, like he was saying, you know, when it comes to the brain, it's really, you know, use it or lose it. And it's really interesting to think that over the last, you know, decade or two, how many of our brains have changed, you know, because we don't really use spatial navigation that much unless you're, you know, out in the bush somewhere where there's no GPS, there's no connection. Even when you're walking, people use phones now, right?
0: Yeah.
1: So we have handed something over to technology. And this case gets used as a sort of case example of where we're going now with AI. So we've got to bring AI into the conversation somehow, James. It's the rule now. So as we do the cognitive offloading more and more to critical thinking, we can kind of think about that, the GPS, the maps, as this sort of trial example of where we're going with AI now.
0: Yeah, Alison's on the line. G'day, Alison.
3: Hello, James.
0: Yeah.
3: I once wallpapered my toilet with pages from the Street Directory.
1: I love it. Yeah.
0: Why, Alison?
3: So I had half of Sydney because I had from the coast in as far west as Wentworthville and from Asquith, I think, down to just past Sutherland Shire there. So I could sit on the loo and just plan my route.
0: You know, I love looking at maps. I really do. And I would have sat on the toilet for possibly hours at a time just being fascinated by them all. Did you do that?
3: I spent longer than I should have on the toilet. Yeah, I'm not with you. I love looking at maps too. But it was a good way to just get the layout of the city, really, and know where you're going without having to look up a map next time.
0: And you know, it's so interesting, yeah. And you know, when you used to go to a, you know, if you went overseas or even to, you know, a new place in Australia that you hadn't been to before, you'd study the map and maybe you'd carry a little map with you and kind of make it more exciting. I mean, I love the fact that you can be in the middle of a foreign city and just see exactly where you are. But on the other hand, figuring out yourself, probably there might be a deeper satisfaction there.
3: Much more fun. I love paper maps.
0: Good idea, Alison. Would that be right, Joel, that... You know, there is a trade-off and, you know, you mentioned AI, of course, in so many things between convenience, here's where I am, here's where I'm going, and actually doing it the hard way could be a little bit better for me in the long run.
1: Yeah, I mean, whenever, you know, whenever there's effort involved, there's friction, it is more rewarding. You know, there's a great cognitive effect we call the IKEA effect, where if you put the, you know, you put the work in, you build the furniture, you're kind of proud of it and you appreciate it more. Mm. And that spreads across lots of different domains in life, that if you put some work in, you will have some ownership over the thing and you'll feel better about it. You'll like it. It's a great thing to remember.
0: Yeah, lovely. Another Alison. Hi, Alison.
4: Hi, James.
0: Go ahead.
4: Okay, this is about my nephew. When he was about 7, he asked his grandparents for a UBD for his birthday.
0: Nice.
4: Oh, and... about every 3 years he got a new version, so he was keeping up. That same nephew is doing his HSC now and is aiming to go to University of New South Wales to do urban planning.
0: Yes.
1: Oh, there we go.
0: Perfect.
1: And yeah.
4: He had a family wedding in Adelaide a couple of years ago. And we did a road trip to go across, my family and his family, with the aging grandparents. So he had to plot us a stop every 2 hours.
0: Nice.
4: So that we could do the affinity. We wanted to go via big things. So factor in big things as well. And he did a brilliant job, there and back, different route.
0: He would have loved that, you know, working out we can do this route to have 8 big things, or we can take an extra 2 hours, 30 minutes, and we'll get 10 big. Oh, he would have loved that. I feel very confident about the future of, is he studying, does he live in Sydney or where does he live?
4: He does, yes. He goes to Epping Boys High School.
0: Very good. Yeah. I feel very confident about the future of our built environment. It's in his hands.
4: Well, he loves it. And I think at the school holidays, him and his mates, they go off in pairs and they have to use the public transport and end up somewhere, and they have to be there, but they can't go the same way. Like, they just do such wonderful things.
0: Look, thank you so much, Alison. Now, Jono, you used to work for a Street Directory company, did you?
5: I did, James, yeah. The UBD Gregory Street Directory was owned by a company called Universal Press. We made a beautiful Sydney 2000 Olympic edition that featured all the... Paralympic and Olympic venue maps, specific sections, a beautiful front cover with that classic photo of a butterfly coming out of the water.
0: Yeah.

0: just with all the water over their head.
1: Oh, yes,
0: gold,
1: yeah.
0: Gold cover. We've got our first advance copies in, ready for this big launch we're having. Mm-hmm. Everyone's patting themselves on the back. And then after about an hour, someone said, how do you spell Paralympic? we had misspelt the word Paralympic map, Paralympic venue maps on the front cover of the street directory. So there was a massive panic to fix that up ready for the launch.
1: A bit of pulping.
0: No, we managed to get around it by just changing the cover. But it was a fantastic place to work, and some so many mapping stories used to go on. And
1: what was your job there?
0: I was a sales guy.
1: Okay.
0: So I used to work on what they called custom mapping. So we were actually at the forefront of SatNavs. They used all the UBD Gregory's mapping for the beginning of the SatNavs. And BMW was the first SatNav that came in. And I think it used to cost about $11,000 extra to get a SatNav in your car.
1: Wow. 11,000. Wow. I would imagine it wouldn't be the easiest job in the world selling street directories, because it's kind of like selling milk. Like, you kind of know what it is. Like, what do you say apart from it's full of maps and it'll help you get where you want?
0: Well, obviously, there's a new street directory every year, new suburbs every year.
1: Yes.
0: One of the interesting facts about the street directory, there was purposely wrong streets put on the street directory on about every second or third page. And
1: what?
0: that was to stop breaches of copyright, people would copy the maps for their own advertising or whatever. And if it was James Street, you might have James, J-A-M-M-E-S. And that was obviously a misspelling. We knew it was a misspelling. Oh. And that way we could catch out people that were breaching copyright.
1: But you could have stuffed people up. Oh, no. I mean, I know it's in the right place, but that's clearly not the street. It's spelled differently.
2: it sounds like a risky...
0: There was a lot of people just thought maps, we could just use maps, and there was no copyright on maps.
1: That is interesting. I grew up in Canberra, and they built a lot of new suburbs in Canberra. And you know, my parents had a five-year-old street directory. You'd think that'd be enough. Suddenly you kind of come across this thing, and there'd be like 50 new streets that weren't in your directory, and it could get very confusing. So, yeah, you did have to update it all the time. Hey, Jono, that was fantastic. Thank you so much for your call.
0: Go ahead. When they were building all the new suburbs at Kellyville, for example, obviously there were guys called researchers, and they used to research the maps with the councils and water board and everything else. And then you had the cartographers drawing maps. But, of course, as they're building the buildings, the truck drivers didn't know where to deliver anything because there was no street directory. The phone used to start ringing at 7 o'clock, and it was a free service, but all the truckies knew that you could ring in and talk to the guys in research, and they would talk you in basically to where you had to go. So it was a free – nowadays you'd probably try to monetize it, but it used to be a free service, and everyone that was delivering knew that you could ring up and be told basically – turn left there, turn right there, turn, and none of these streets had names at the time, and definitely weren't in any street directories or any maps.
1: That's so interesting. Thanks, Jono.
0: No problem. Nice to chat.
1: Yeah, you too, Joel. I'm just going to take calls for the last. I mean, you've explained clearly what's happening to our brand. You're welcome to stay with us, or I can let you go if you've got him.
2: Yeah, I can hang out.
1: Good. We're talking about celebrating the paper street directory. Naomi's on the line. Hi, Naomi.
3: Hello. Well, this wasn't a paper street directory, but last week I was visiting a friend who lives in a suburb near me. I've only just recently moved to the area, and she wanted me to pick her up before we went out to dinner, and I asked what her address was, and she didn't respond in time. I thought, well, I'll just see if I can figure it out.
1: Nice.
3: So I drove and just kept looking for landmarks that I knew that I'd seen the last time I'd driven to her place.
1: Yes.
3: And I did go down a couple, like she lives on a little side street off a big road.
1: Right.
3: So I probably went down three little side roads. And as I went down each one, I was like, no, this isn't it. And then by the fourth one, I got there. I got there, she was like, oh, sorry, I didn't see your message, but you got here. And I was like, yeah, with my brain.
1: And how satisfied did you feel?
3: I maybe clapped myself. I was pretty impressed that I'd done that. I have a good sense of direction. Like, I always know where north is.

0: And so, like, I've kind of got my bearings generally.
1: Yeah.
0: But I think, yeah, it's good to use your brain in that way and challenge yourself to.
1: Well, you've just heard the endorsement of that from expert Joel Pearson. So yeah. I would suggest you that next time you're going anywhere, just turn that phone off. Maybe get yourself an old-style street directory if you can, if you really
0: I've still got my street directory in my car because I feel like there's times that you don't always have connection and, you know, it's good to still use that skill.
1: And you know what, Naomi? When the internet apocalypse comes, you, me and Joel, and I'm sure most of our other listeners, we're going to be fine because we know what to do.
0: Out.
1: Yeah, yeah. We'll be with our little old Gregory's. And we'll make money. People will be going, tell me how to get to the shops. And we'll be going, well, I'll look at my Gregory's here. But
0: I've often been with people in the car that don't even know how to get, like, to routine places that they go to regularly.
1: Yeah.
0: Because they're just so programmed to following the maps, they don't know how to get there themselves, even though they've done the route countless times. They just haven't logged how to actually get there. I don't understand that.
1: Do you know who those people are? They're the ones who, when the traffic light goes green, just sit there at the green light because they're staring at their phone till you beep. That's who they are. Thank you, Naomi. Hi, Beatrice.
2: Hi. I wonder if this is true, and your guest Joel will be able to tell me. But a neurologist told me, and I can't cite the study, I'm sorry, that if you go to an event, let's say you're going to a wedding, you've never been in that area or whatever, you go to the event and you check it on the map and you remember, okay, I've got to go this street and then a third right, you do all of that, you will remember more of the actual event than if you just follow the little blue dot because your brain likes to know where you are in the world. Is that right?
1: Wow, Joel.
3: The actual wedding, or you mean the how to get back home again?
2: You'll remember the actual event. You'll remember
3: the
2: event than if you, because your brain likes to know where you are, so there'll be more cues for it to remember the arrival and when you were leaving.
1: Right.
3: Yeah. Well, there is interesting research showing that so the way our brains sort of make memories, when there's novelty and excitement there, we tend to remember a lot more detail. So some people have said things like, you know, if you bring in more novelty into your everyday drive, you're going to remember those drives more detail on those drives. And as you look back over your life, it'll feel like you've lived a longer and richer life.
1: Wow. Wow.
3: Which is an interesting twist. Yeah.
1: This is getting bigger and bigger. Matthew, g'day.
4: G'day. How are you?
1: Good. Go ahead.
4: Just a quick anecdote. I sales repped for a company for roughly 10 years. And whenever I needed to go and see a new customer, I'd open the UBD, have a look at where they were. And the first thing I'd look at once I'd figured out where they were located was, where is the first golf course? Or the closest golf course. And I'd repped around Sydney so much that I just knew where all the golf courses were because I'm quite an avid golfer. So once I identified that golf course, closed up the book, drove all the way to the golf course, pull up, open it up, and then just work my way into the final stages of where the customer was. So,
1: And Joel, I'm sure there's something neurological about, you know, find a landmark that's meaningful to you and that'll imprint something in your memory.
3: Yeah, absolutely. Yeah. So, yeah, if you can see, you know, unusual, novel landmarks, interesting things, you're going to remember the way back. You're going to remember how to go there again. If everything looks, you know, cookie cutter the same, it's going to be much harder to remember your way back again.
1: Yeah. Thank you very much, Matthew. Elizabeth, hi.
5: Yeah. Hi, James. Back in the late 70s and into the 80s, my mum had this great system where she got out the well-worn family Gregory's, and if she was going somewhere on her own, what she used to do was to plot the route in advance and then sit down with a cassette player and record herself saying the different things. And
1: That's
5: then she'd pop that cassette in and off she go, because you probably remember not all maps were one page and then turn over to the next. Some would say go from page 17 to 23. She didn't want to get fluffed, didn't take her hands off the wheel. That was like,
1: but she'd have to keep
5: 1991. But you know,
1: she'd have to keep pausing the recording, though, wouldn't she? Like third on the left, pause, And then when you're getting lost again, press play for the next bit. That's so clever.
5: Exactly. Yeah. So she was Maureen's own sat-nav when I look back on it.
1: That's great, Elizabeth. Thank you. And Joel, look, I didn't know we'd uncover so much gold there about...
3: That's good.
1: Yeah. I can see people at least putting their phone on sleep mode or whatever it is when you cut it off from the internet whenever they get in the car and going old school.
3: Yeah. Airplane mode, yeah.
1: Yeah, airplane mode.
3: Start a new trend, old school.
1: But do pull over when you're trying to change, look up the index and change pages. Joel Pearson's the founder and director of Future Mind Labs at the Uni of New South Wales. Thanks again, Joel.
3: Anytime, James.
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1: Great to have your company. James O'Loughlin with you until 3 o'clock. Coming up in just a few ticks, rental Q&A with Leo Patterson-Ross from the Tenants Union. If you've got any questions about the wonderful world of renting, if you're renting and you want to know what your rights are, tricky clause in your lease, anything like that, or if you're a property owner and want to know the same, you can get in fast now. Call us on 1300 222 702 and the text 0467 922 702. Also this half hour, when did you last have a drink of sherry? For me, it was yesterday, but it was my first glass of sherry for 30 years. And we want to investigate sherry. It seems like a very ignored alcohol these days. Everyone at the thing I was at yesterday had a story about their grandma and sherry. When should you drink it? How much should you have? And why is it? Do you still drink it? Is it still in fashion? What are the perfect circumstances for a little glass of sherry? And then after two, I Don't Get It, our weekly exploration of modern mystery. If there's something you don't get about the world, then let us know. And between all of us, we will be able to sort it out for you. Firstly, though, let's get the latest news headlines. Very good afternoon, Adam Story.
8: Afternoon, James. Auction clearance rates have slipped back towards recent lows, with new data from property firm Cotality showing the preliminary rate has fallen to 50%. That's down from almost 55% the week prior, although it's a slight improvement on levels seen in June. The US military has completed its ninth straight night of strikes on Iran in response to the deaths of US soldiers in recent days. It says it's hit military coastal surveillance and air defence facilities, while Kuwait and Jordan say their air defences have been intercepting Iranian drones and missiles targeting US bases across the Gulf. And media and political figures have gathered in Port Melbourne for the state funeral of veteran broadcaster and former federal senator Darren Hinch. More news at 2 o'clock.
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1: Yes, all this week we're giving you a chance to win ABC Sydney's Golden Ticket. Some of the biggest events in Sydney, including the Rugby League World Cup game between Australia and New Zealand in October, and Come Alive, the greatest showman circus spectacular at the entertainment quarter. All you got to do is remember the code word that I'm about to give you and then call in at 2:30, not now, at 2:30 on 1300 222 702. The code word for today is sport, S-P-O-R-T.
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1: Now, the number of Australians renting is growing, growing, growing. Nearly a third of us live in rental accommodation. That number's increased by more than 10% over the last 10 years. So when there's renting, there's also people who own the property. There's also might be an agent in between them. It can get complicated. People have questions. If you have one about your rights or entitlements, Leo Patterson Ross from the Tenants Unions here to answer them. Call us now on 1300 222 702 or the text 0467 922 702. G'day, Leo.
10: Good morning. Oh, good afternoon. How are you going?
1: Yeah, good. You're ready, aren't you? This is on the fly, isn't it? This is this scary stuff. Ruth.
10: Exactly.
1: Yeah. Ruth is going first. G'day, Ruth.
11: Hi.
1: Hi. What do you want to know?
11: Well, when the agent comes through and does their annual inspection, what's the purpose of that? Are they supposed to alert the tenants to things that are going awry?
10: Yeah, so great question, and it's something that that people often wonder about, particularly because in New South Wales there's actually 4 inspections a year are allowed as general inspections. So 1 every 3 months is sort of the idea, but they don't have to be 3 months apart. You can do all 4 over a week. The idea is that they are checking that the tenancy and the premises are being run well. So it's both from the tenant side that, you know, damage hasn't been caused, but also looking for potential repairs that might be responded to early rather than letting them, you know, get worse and more expensive and cause problems down the line. So unfortunately, there's often a feeling from the tenant, because this is quite, you know, frequent for some people every 3 months, that the purpose is to sort of monitor and control the tenant, but it is supposed to be about any aspect of the property looking for maintenance to do, but it is very broad, so it can be for anything. I think it depends a lot. For a property manager, a good reason to do it is to look for anything that might need sort of proactive attention. And if we had a good customer service lens on tenancy, it would be particularly about looking for those repairs, maintenance, improvements that could actually make the home better. But that's often not necessarily the experience renters have.
1: Ruth, you asked the question in a very kind of open, agendaless way.

0: responsibility to keep things clean, to not cause damage, but not necessarily to restrict the wildlife from growing. So if it's not causing damage to the fence, for instance, then it's not really clear how the tenancy contract would compel the tenant to act on that hedge. Given the height of it now, when we're talking 4 or 5 meters and we're having to be on ladders, you know, we say that a reasonable maintenance of the property should never be something where the tenant is having to put themselves in harm's way to do it. So if you should hire a professional to who has insurance, and if you know, hopefully they don't get injured, but if they do, there's protection against that, then that's what's appropriate. Once it's been brought back down, let's say to fence level, and you know, let's assume it's a meter and a half high, then you could have a discussion in tenancies about what the maintenance expectation is. But in general, gardens are really a bit of a grey area under the law. It's not well discussed or clear whose obligation is what around gardens, where it's not causing damage to something else in the property.
1: So what do you do there? I mean, I understand where there's grey areas, but if you're the tenant and they're saying, well, you've got to do this, and you want to kind of, you know, maintain reasonable relationships with them, what would you advise Ruth to do?
0: We would say that if the landlord has particular requirements around the garden maintenance, then they should hire a gardener, and you can negotiate access for that purpose. That's the ideal situation or solution here.
1: Someone asked, my real estate agent has informed me that they are unhappy about the storage cage, which is the shared parking garage, being untidy and unorganised. Are they allowed to tell us to tidy up the cage?
0: So not the obligation is to keep it clean, not keep it organised. So if it is not causing a problem of access for other people, you know, you're like spilling out into common area and people having to walk around it, then clean is the standard. Clean and not causing damage is the standard tenants have to abide by, not keeping it organized. You know, my mum would not like how I keep my desk organized. She doesn't get a say in it.
1: We're talking to Leo Patterson-Ross from Tenants Union. Any questions you've got about the wonderful but sometimes tricky world of renting, whether you're a renter, if you're a property owner, just the your rights, your entitlements, areas of disagreement, let us know. The number 1300 222 702, or the text 0467 922 702. Robert, hi.
2: Hello, James. Question, we are at the moment trying to negotiate with the strata as to bringing our dogs, which one's a Kelpie, one's a Corgi, into our own unit. Both the dogs have all their vaccines, are well-mannered. And we want to ask this question on behalf of a lot of people who probably want to do the same thing. The strata seems to be making it particularly difficult, wanting us to achieve lots of things. Can we've just applied, as we assume we have to, and with the new legislation, do we actually have to do anything other than just tell them that you are going to bring your dogs, cats, pets, to the unit? And ours would, in our particular case, it would be only on occasions, because we live in Gunnedah and then occasionally go to the coast.
1: Leo?
0: Yeah, so owners' corporations, and this is true for owners or renters, the strata sort of is set at another level, can't have a blanket ban against pets. They can have bylaws. So a bylaw that bans all pets isn't valid. And where they try and ban animals based on sort of the size or type or even quantity won't generally be valid. But there might be things like disturbing neighbours, how common area, like behaviour in common area, is to be handled, that they can ask you to provide a lot of information to make sure that you agree.

0: or that the animal is appropriate within that bylaw. So it can't be a blanket no, but it can be quite a few hurdles in the end to get to yes. And it is a bit of a tricky one, but that bylaws, and so each property, you know, each strata can come up with their own set of bylaws. They then have to make sure it doesn't contradict the legislation, but there can be quite a variance. So it's a little bit hard to have an answer that applies to everybody, because each strata can end up with their own solution.
1: Thank you very much, Robert. Christoph, hi.
2: Hello.
1: Hi, go ahead.
2: Back in the rental game, 20 years of selling my place, and the rental, happy with the agent, landlord, they're absolutely wonderful, they're very responsive. But I do remember the contract saying that I had to be, it was my responsibility to clean the gutters. And I thought, well, that's never occurred in my lifetime that I have to clear the gutters. That's part of the hardware of the building. I would have thought that there's no hard clause in there, it's sort of an extra thing they're thrown in the end, and I didn't want to rock the boat. I thought I'll do it myself. I used to do it for a living anyway. But is there a can I refuse that without being?
1: Yeah, well, let's get Leo's opinion. Leo?
0: Yeah. So it goes back to that the obligation that tenants have is to keep the place reasonably clean, is the phrase, and to not cause damage. So cleaning the gutters, if you can stand on the ground and reach the gutters and clear it out, then it can be something that you are required to, because you've rented the whole premises. Part of the premises is no longer clean, it's filling up with leaves or whatever it might be. And it is reasonable, because you can reach it easily, to clean it. But most gutters are not reachable from the ground. They're too high. You need specialist gear. You might fall and harm yourself. And so that's not reasonable. And so that's the split. People can put in additional terms into tenancy contracts, but those additional terms can't contradict or undermine the rest of the contract, which is mainly standard form, like standard terms that apply to everyone. And so the reasonably clean is something that you are required to do. A additional term that tries to increase that obligation or change it isn't necessarily valid. And so, yeah, our general rule is, if you can reach it from the ground, you're not putting yourself into harm's way, then it is a reasonable expectation. But for gutters, that's just not the case for
1: Thanks,
0: most people.
1: Christoph. Last one from Peter. Go ahead.
3: Oh, hello, James. Hello, Leo. Thank you for taking
1: G'day.
3: my call. Look, I live in a public housing complex of 20, and I'm under a tenancy, and the Department of Housing tells us that they are our landlords. The problem is that, or my question is, do we have any right of reply when it comes to new tenants coming into the building that are antisocial and problematic?
1: What do you think, Leo?
0: Yeah. So, look, just like every other neighbour, sometimes there is people that we don't get along with, that there are problems, and we don't get a say in private rental or in owner occupying. It's the same in public housing, but a landlord who has the tenancies of both tenants does have an additional, there's an additional relationship there. It depends a lot on what we mean by antisocial behaviour. You know, people do have different expectations, different ways of living, and sometimes it's, you know, someone's noisy, someone plays music, there's a conversation that can be had. Where it's getting more severe, where it's getting scary, even for some people, it gets more and more complicated, more obligations on the landlord. Unfortunately, there aren't great solutions here, because what we're often talking about is people who actually need much more support than they're currently getting. They need more mental health care. They need more support in maintaining their lives, and they're not getting it because we don't provide that support to the level that we need in New South Wales or in Australia. And the people who suffer from that are the person themselves, but also their neighbours. So, look, it's a tricky area. There isn't a formal right of reply. You can raise concerns with the department.

0: development and let them know what you're dealing with. But it's not like you can veto someone moving in.
1: No veto. Hey, Leo, thank you very much. Great to talk to you. Thanks for answering all those questions, some of them very tricky.
0: Absolutely. Anytime. Look forward to it.
1: Leo Patterson-Ross, CEO of the Tenants Union of New South Wales. You're on ABC Local Radio around New South Wales with James O'Loughlin. I had my first glass of sherry for 30 years yesterday, late afternoon. Seemed like a good time for it. It's kind of very sweet. It was a warming. It was a friendly drink. Didn't sting. It was a sherry party held by someone who'd never drunk sherry before. She adventurously decided that she was going to just leap boots in. And I think there was universal acclaim. And, of course, people were talking about this. What was once, I think, a more popular drink than it is now. Many people, almost everyone, when they were talking about sherry, mentioned their grandmothers. Was it a late afternoon drink for women of a certain era, women more than men? I sort of have in my mind that port was more a male thing back in the day and sherry was more a female thing. Anyway, I'm very interested if people are sherry drinkers. And when feels like the right time for sherry? What are the right circumstances where you might think, you know what, it's sherry time? Kind of some notes of a dessert wine, you know, that sort of sweetness. So is it a dessert after dinner sort of thing? Retire for sherry or port? Or alternatively, late afternoon, this was between 4 and 5, where I had my quiff of sherry. That felt right. That felt right. It was kind of a pre-dinner thing. Are there anyone who's a regular sherry drinker or used to be, or someone who's very, feel very welcome to mention their mother or their grandmother or father or grandfather? Sherry, basically, question mark. That is the topic. Tell me about sherry. 1-300-222-702 is the phone number, and the text 0467-922-702. Hi, Megan.
2: Hi.
1: Yeah, go ahead.
2: Yeah, look, I was working for the railways a very long time ago, and the lady hopped off the train and she came through and she used to stop for a chat all the time. But she said, "It's my 100th birthday today," and of course I wished her a happy birthday. Yes. But I said, "What's the secret to, you know, to life? What's the secret to longevity?" And she said, and she told me that it was a glass of sherry after dinner every night. So there you go.
1: Wow,
2: that's my sherry knowledge. Yes.
1: Who are we to say that that wasn't an evidence-based conclusion when she was...
2: Look, I guess so.
1: When she was having 100th.
2: Whatever works for you.
1: Very nice. Thank you very much for that, Megan. Someone texted in earlier. I said, when is the perfect time to drink a glass of sherry? And someone texted in after the age of 80. Peter, hi.
3: Oh, James, good afternoon.
1: Yeah, go ahead.
3: Look, I first encountered really, really good sherry or sherry that is not wasn't your McWilliams sweet or dry from the, you know, days of grandmother, but in Spain and in the main region of Jerez or Jerez, and I'm sounding a bit, I'm not being pompous, but look, the varieties of sherry, you've got to buy a Spanish sherry. I know there are sherries made in Australia, but sherry, a medium dry sherry with some octopus to start with. I mean,
1: okay.
3: or seafood. Or soups, because in Spain they only with tapas. The main drinks they have with tapas is sherry or beer,
1: okay.
3: And they might occasionally have wine.
1: All right, good. Thank you very much. We know what to do with it now. Any thoughts you have on sherry? When to drink it? Yeah, the sort of vibe of it, really. Is it a sort of a hidden thing? You know, was there an era where sherry was trendy and now it's gone out of fashion? Should it come back into fashion? Our number 1-300-222-702 and the text 0467-922-702. Enid says, sometimes in winter I have a medium dry.

0: rye sherry before dinner. It is in a small, special sherry glass. Growing up, I recall a neighbour who had a glass of sherry before her dinner. She lived healthily into her 90s. Avoid sweet sherry is Enid's last advice. Paul says, I first tried sherry at age 15 from a bottle my mother left under the kitchen sink. I didn't really like it until I learned it was in her plum pudding. There you go. Jane, hi.
1: Hi, James. How are you?
0: Good. What about you?
1: Oh, yes, I'm very well. Thanks. Sitting in Nara here with the sun shining. It's nice. Gorgeous.
0: Good. What about sherry?
1: Well, what about sherry? Absolutely. I was about 15 or 16 when I used to stay with my grandmother sometimes on a Saturday night. We lived just down the road. And she was, by and large, a very unhappy woman. But she loved Buster Keaton movies, and I remember one time they had a Buster Keaton festival for several weeks on a Saturday night, and she would sit there laughing like mad at Buster Keaton with tears rolling down her face, and we'd each have a glass or two, maybe two,
0: maybe
1: of sherry, maybe two of sherry, and it was about the happiest I think I ever saw her.
0: Right, so it's a mood lifter.
1: She was not an expensive drunk. Also, it used to be the first drink you were served when you turned up at the reception after a wedding, while you're waiting for the bride and groom to come when they're having their photos taken. It was always sherry.
0: Yes, that's right. I wonder why it was. That's so interesting, isn't it? If anyone knows why that was the case, let us know on 1300 222 702 or the text 0467 922 702. Meredith, what about you and sherry?
2: Hi.
0: Hi.
2: Well, and I'm 70 now, so this is 50 years ago, but living in a caravan in my mother-in-law's backyard, round about 4 o'clock, just after 4 o'clock, I'd hear, sherry time, and she wouldn't drink it unless somebody would have one with her.
0: Well, that's pretty
2: And
0: sensible.
2: To this day, I don't mind a sherry, but I don't see it on the shelf.
0: No, that's right. That's right.
2: And I'm looking now at the little sherry glasses.
0: Yes.
2: They were frosted. They're just beautiful with gold rims. And when she passed away many years ago, I got the sherry glasses.
0: And have you used them much?
2: No.
0: No.
2: They're on. But you know what? People didn't drink the red and white wine like we do now.
0: Yes. I think back then wine was probably more more expensive comparatively. What, you know, decent
2: wines
0: wine had become a lot cheaper.
2: It was passion fruit pop. Like, it had to be really sweet. And and I think that's why she drank sherry. It was very, very sweet. I wouldn't mind a glass now you're talking about it, though, just reminiscing.
0: Yeah, why not? I think of it as alcohol's lolly. I love lollies. I've got such a sweet tooth. The cherry is kind of dessert or lollies of all the different types of alcohol.
2: And memories. And I did used to cut my father-in-law's hair, and I'm not a hairdresser, so I was the favourite daughter-in-law on both sides. I'd have a sherry and I'd cut Ted's hair.
0: Well, I very strongly recommend you don't combine those two things, sherry and cutting someone's hair. That could end poorly. Thank you, Meredith. Very nice to talk to you. Petra, you're a fan of sherry?
3: Oh, I'm a huge fan of sherry. I love it. And you can drink it in winter and in summer.
0: Yes,
3: and I like it in summertime. All you do is have a little glass, little sherry glass, put a blob of ice into it, and it's just a very nice drink to have.
0: And what time of day would be best, do you think?
3: Oh, any time of day. Well, it depends on when you're obviously not in the morning, but you know, if you're having lunch, and that's, I heard someone say, it's having seafood, any type of food, but just a really nice drink to have in summertime. And in wintertime, I like it without the ice and while I'm preparing dinner. And the best sherry comes from Spain. And you've got a huge range of sherries, you know, from dry to sweet sherry. So it just depends what you like. But it's absolutely delicious. In fact, I'm looking at a bottle of it now. And I think I might put a splash of the sherry into the soup. But it's a really nice drink.
0: What sort of soup?
3: I've just made some vegetable soup.
0: And you put a bit of sherry in that, would you?
3: Yeah, well, you could put sherry into anything, really. Seriously, you can. Like, you're cooking a stew or anything, just put a little tiny bit of sherry. And I thought, I've got this a blend of medium dry sherry, and I'll just put a tiny splash of sherry into it.
0: All right, you're having a drink of sherry via the middle person of soup. Thank you very much, Petra. Barry, g'day. Hi, Barry.
4: Hello, James. Good to catch up with you, mate.
0: You too?
4: A friend of ours, Edna, she's 106.
0: Yeah.
4: And the doctor prescribes sherry. So I had a phone call. But can you pop in and pick up a bottle of sherry for Edna?
0: The doctor prescribes it?
4: Yes. I said, I want to become a patient of that doctor.
0: Yeah, that's right. Doctor, if I allowed you to give that doctor's name, I won't. It'd be appointment book would be full for months. I want to see the doctor that prescribed sherry. Hey, thanks, Barry. Appreciate that. Luke, hi. G'day, Luke.
5: Hello.
0: Hello. Go ahead.
5: So I'm a sommelier. That's my career. That's what I do.
0: Mm.
5: And I've actually been to Jerez in the south of Spain where they make sherry. And I also worked a long time ago in the London livery halls where they love sherry and it's served on every tray of drinks as an aperitif. And but the people that make sherry are getting very worried that their demographic is literally dying off and they're wondering how to market it to Gen Z and so on to try and get more people into the market.
0: Oh, that's a challenge, isn't it? If anyone's got a marketing idea for getting sherry into the mouth of 20-year-olds, 30-year-olds, let us know. 0467 922 702 1300 222 702. Of course, we only endorse responsible drinking, but as opposed to, you know, beer or coolers or Red Bull and something, you know, how can you encourage people to pick sherry? That's an interesting marketing challenge, isn't it, Luke? Have you got any ideas?
5: Well, one of the things that I do is I train people in wine. So, you know, young people who want to become sommelier.
0: Mm.
5: And I train them for a great organization called the Wine and Spirit Education Trust based in the UK. And one of every time that we do the section on sherry, I give them all a taste without anything to eat. And the dry stuff particularly, you see their faces grimace. And the lips are screwing up and they're going, oh, my God, why would anyone drink this stuff?
0: Yeah.
5: Then you give them a bowl of olives or some jamon or...
0: They love it. We've got to go in a tick, but I think you're saying market it as something with good food.
5: Got to have it with food.
0: Yeah, good on you. Any marketing ideas for sherry? Sherry needs you. Text them in. We'll also enter the world of I Don't Get It after 2 news time.
6: Adam Story with ABC News. A state funeral service for former broadcaster and Senator Darren Hinch has been held in Melbourne. Alexandra Alvaro reports.
7: The service was filled with story after story from his friends and colleagues in media, Darren James, Tony Tardio and Ray Martin.
8: There's nothing subtle about Hinch or his endless opinions. More controversial than contrary, I think. He was brave and brash.
7: He was remembered as someone who fought for the underdog and stood up for what he thought was right. Longtime friend Rhonda Birchmore delivered a musical tribute.
9: Oh, no, they can't take that away from me. No.
7: Darren Hinch was 82.
6: The United States has conducted another round of airstrikes on Iran after announcing the death of another US service member. Iran has fired missiles on nearby Gulf countries while also claiming 2 oil tankers have been hit in the Strait of Hormuz, saying the crucial oil shipping route is no longer safe while US attacks continue. US President Donald Trump claims Iran's military has now been left with very little.
10: They've got some missiles, they've got some drones, they've got some manufacturing ability, not much. We control the strait, they don't control anything. So we'll see what happens, but we hit them very hard again tonight.
6: Auction clearance rates have slipped back towards recent lows, with new data from property firm Cotality showing the preliminary rate has fallen to 50%. That's down almost 55% on the week prior, down from almost 55% the week prior, although it's a slight improvement on the level seen in June. The number of properties going to auction in Sydney and Melbourne is well down on levels compared to the same time last year, dropping 24.1% and 10.7% respectively. However, auction volumes are on the rise in Brisbane and Adelaide. One Nation leader Pauline Hanson is facing accusations from fellow politicians of trashing Australia while overseas. More from political reporter Claudia Long.
7: Prime Minister Anthony Albanese has doubled down on his criticism of the Senator's appearance on a far-right UK podcast last week.
11: I find it astonishing that Pauline Hanson has travelled overseas in order to denigrate and talk down Australia.
7: Since her interview on the Tommy Robinson podcast, the Senator has clarified remarks she made about immigration, saying her party doesn't support the White Australia policy, something reiterated this morning by One Nation MP Barnaby Joyce on the Seven Network.
12: We don't support the White Australia policy. Let's get that completely clear.
7: Senator Hanson is currently travelling overseas.
6: The Royal Commission on Anti-Semitism has heard a Victorian Jewish security organisation has tripled its budget since October 2023. Georgia Lenton-Williams reports.
13: A witness from the Victorian Community Security Group, which protects Jewish people and institutions, has spoken at the Royal Commission on Anti-Semitism and Social Cohesion as the inquiry examines security arrangements for Jewish communities. The witness, who went by a pseudonym, said the security group has tripled its budget since the Hamas attack on October 7. The witness said staffing requirements increased and they've had to invest heavily in technology. He said the main funding for the Victorian Community Security Group has been through community support, but he has big concerns for the group's sustainability.
6: Police in Timor-Leste have arrested 41 more suspects in a major crackdown on scam centres in the capital, Dili. Police say it includes a 47-year-old Chinese national wanted on an Interpol red notice who was arrested at Dili's international airport. The Prime Minister, Xanana Gusmão, has praised police and intelligence agencies for dismantling what he describes as a cyber scam network. It brings the total arrests to 392 since authorities began cracking down on alleged scam centres last year. Starlink satellite terminals and vehicles used to support the suspected scam activities have been seized in the raids. American boxer Hannah Rapp has been killed in a collision with a car while cycling in Texas. Investigators say the driver has been charged with manslaughter. The 26-year-old had won 8 and drawn 1 of her first 9 professional bouts, capturing the North American Boxing Federation featherweight title. And Argentina's head coach Lionel Scaloni says he's eternally grateful for his team despite their 1-0 loss to Spain in the Men's World Cup final. Scaloni says he's hurt but proud of his team.
14: I have nothing but eternal gratitude for this group. I hope we can repeat this someday. I hope the national team can replicate what's been achieved here. It's very difficult. What this team has accomplished is truly difficult. It hurts. But, well, there isn't much else to complain about.
6: Isolated showers along the northern coast and the adjacent ranges this afternoon, scattered across the far northeast, dry and sunny elsewhere. Partly cloudy in Sydney this afternoon, mostly sunny tomorrow with a top of 20, and then mostly sunny Wednesday and 21. It's 2:05.
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0: Great to have you company. We'll have an episode of I Don't Get It in just a moment's time. I Don't Get It is when we identify things in the world that we live in that we don't quite get, that don't seem to make sense, that don't add up. We generally live in a reasonably efficient, logical world, but sometimes you see something and you say, I don't get it. And that's what I Don't Get It is for. We've got a couple here that I'll give you as examples. A couple of the I Don't Get It's we're going to try and sort out today. And we don't have any experts. It's just us, really. Firstly, identifying the I Don't Get It's and between us, solving them, because between us we know pretty much everything. So Penny says, I have a question for I Don't Get It. I want to understand why barristers are photographed going in or out of court, they still carry or wheel enormous stacks of paperwork. Surely in this digital age, all of that reference material is in some device. Is it all just a visual prop? So, yes, I've seen those photographs too. And, of course, they used to do that because they had to, because they had all this material and all their plans and transcripts about how they were going to question witnesses. But these days it could all be in an iPad, couldn't it? So that's an example of an I Don't Get It. The other one is one I saw. I saw this morning that there's going to be a new series adapting My Brilliant Career. Many of you remember the film starring Judy Davis. And I saw that the lead actress is Philippa Northeast.

And I thought, you know, every surname has got some sort of derivation. Some are obvious, you know, Baker, for example, probably comes from someone who's originally a baker. But Northeast, like, I'm just fascinated by the derivation of that surname. Would it be someone who's come to a town? Where are you from? I came from the Northeast. Or there are other ones too. I mean, there might be Southwest as well, Northwest, I'm not sure, but I've heard a couple of people called Northeast, so the derivation of that. So if you have any I don't get it's, let us know, and if you can help us solve any of the ones we got going, please let us know. Again, call in on 1-300-222-702 or the text 0467-922-702. Last text about Sherry. We were talking about Sherry before the news. During the 1970s, my mum would sip on a small Vegemite glass of Sherry while cooking dinner. Dad would occasionally bring home the next flagon of Sherry. Two things I love about that. The small Vegemite glass. So it was once a jar of Vegemite, then washed thoroughly and becomes a Sherry glass. Lovely. And the flagon of Sherry. Yes, the big glass container. None of your plastic. They were bought in flagons back then and they would probably last quite a while. Now, at the ABC, we know what the best stories, we know that the best stories that we tell start with you. We want to know what's happening where you live, what's working well in your community, what's not, what gives you hope for the future, what are the issues that keep you awake at night? Is there a local issue that deserves more attention? Perhaps something in your community, someone in your community with a story that should be heard. Well, whatever it is, we want to hear from you through ABC Your Say. It's your chance to share your experiences, questions, your ideas, help shape the conversation that we're having across the country. Jump online, tell us what's on your mind, have your say. Just head to abc.net.au/yoursay or text ABC Your Say, or one word, to us now, and we'll send you the link.

0: Yes, I don't get it, where we try and make sense of the world. The first part is kind of identifying things that we don't get that are often right before our eyes, but it takes a kind of an open, curious mind to identify them. At the moment, we've got a couple running around. Penny's about why barristers are often seen outside court with lots of paperwork, sometimes even a trolley full of it, at least a few binders. Wouldn't they just carry an iPad these days? Second, I don't get it, is the derivation of the surname Northeast. Is it just someone who many years ago came from the Northeast, was heading Northeast? The third, I don't get it, is from Paul. I don't get why ibises are called bin chickens when they don't look anything like or behave like a chook. Yeah. And also you don't, I mean, you could say, well, if there was a creature that you often saw around a bin, you might call an ibis, like if chickens were always seen around bins, you might then call an ibis if it was also seen around a bin chicken, but you don't, do you? So yes, why are ibises called bin chickens? John, what don't you get?
1: James, yeah, these AI centres they're proposing,
2: yes,
1: there seems to be a lot of controversy about the amount of water they're going to use.
0: Yes.
1: Now, I understand they're full of computers. Now, I can understand like a power station or something like that using vast amounts of water, but I didn't think computers needed water.
0: So what do they need all the water for?
1: That's what I want to know.
0: That's what you want to know.
1: Yeah.
0: Well, that's a very good question. And if they are generating heat, couldn't you get rid of the water, harness the heat and use it as a source of energy to power the data centre?
1: That's right. Yeah.
0: Well, it might be more complicated than we know, John, but hopefully it's not, and we've sorted out a really big problem. Someone will let us know. Thank you very much for that. Mark, can you tell us, can you help us with why barristers are carrying all that paper?
3: Oh, hello. Certainly, G'day. James. Yeah. Having retired from the bar myself, I can. It's really a question of personal preference, I suppose. I don't want to sound like a Luddite, but it's much simpler and much quicker and more efficient if you have your bundle of books of the type that you've seen on the trolleys marked up with your relevant cross-examination questions. And if somebody comes back at you with a question, this has happened to me many times, where they say, well, what about this? You can then quickly go to your bundle, go to the document and say, oh, you mean this, do you? And then say, well, can you explain to His Honour why what you just said is consistent with that document when you know it isn't.
0: Right.
3: Now, you can't do that quickly with a screen. But the problem is you'd need three or four in front of you, and you'd never have a screen big enough to be able to get the definition quickly that you can just by looking quickly at a page. So it's really that simple. It's a question of preference.
0: Understand. And I also wonder, Mark, if you've done it that way for, you know, a number of years. And, you know, even if theoretically there's a way of getting all these tabs at the top of your screen and whatever, you don't want to be going backwards even a little bit for a few cases to get your kind of hours up doing it electronically, because you in every case it's really important that you've actually, you know, you're right on the money all day, right?
3: Well, that's true enough. I think you could do it electronically. The question is whether or not on the spot, when that immediate need to review and get to a point is in front of you, whether you could do it through a screen quickly enough. I doubt it, but I'm open to being corrected.
0: Well, Mark, I know I very much like your answer, because we were talking earlier about how the joys of paper made street directories, and sometimes it's good when we think, you know what, the old way is kind of the best way. So you can take all your newfangled stuff and shove it.
3: Well, I grew up with UBD directories on my knee.
0: Yes, yes.
3: But I must say, as I get older, I'm sufficiently lazy to enjoy the benefits of sat-nav device.
0: Yes, I have. I do use the odd blue line. Thank you very much, Mark, for explaining that. Much appreciated. Just don't get this world. I don't get it. So this is I Don't Get It. If you've got an I Don't Get It, or you can help with an answer, do let us know what we're grappling with at the moment. Well, I think Mark's kind of sorted out Penny's question about why barristers in this electronic age are often taking lots and lots of folders full of paper into court. I want to know the derivation of the surname Northeast. Just seems more, you know, Baker. Hello, my name's Baker. My ancestors used to be Bakers. Fair enough, but Northeast seems a bit more obscure than that. Paul wants to know why ibises are called bin chickens. I think that's very interesting question. I'd love to know the answer. And John is curious about why data centres do need so much water. In every discussion about data centres, the issue of how much water they take to keep things from overheating is comes up. Why do they need so much water? And my additional question to that, wouldn't there be a way of harnessing the heat to perhaps offset all the energy that they are using? But I say that, you know, more as a non-technical person, so I'd be very curious from anyone who can shed some light on that. 1300 222 702, if you have an I don't get it or can help us fix one, solve one, or the text 0467 922 702. Hi, Jeremy.
2: Hello.
0: You got a question? I don't get it. What is it?
2: Yeah, my question is, when you look at yourself in a mirror, your left and right are flipped. So you see the face flip from side to side. Why doesn't the image also flip from top to bottom, so you see your face upside down?
0: Oh, my goodness. That is a head-exploding question. That is a head – because, yeah. Why doesn't it? That's – yeah. I mean, and if you – what would happen if you – took the mirror off, rotated it 90 degrees and put it on the floor and then lay down on the – it would still do the same thing, wouldn't it? It would still – yeah. Oh, yes. I don't know if I can go on. I might have to

0: leave and go out and stand in Parramatta Square for the next half hour, because it's just blown my mind. Hopefully someone will know, Jeremy, and will be able to explain it to us in words that we can understand. So, yes, well, if you look in a mirror, your left and right are flipped. If you have a scar on your left cheek, it'll look like in the mirror it's on your right cheek. But your bottom and top are not flipped. Your feet aren't at the top. Your head is. 1-300-222-702 or the text 0467-922-702. Keith, do you know about the surname North East?
1: Well, I'm going on memory back to when I worked in birth, marriages and deaths, and you're correct that it shows where the person came from, but the earliest record of a place in Sussex has a place as North Easier and then North Hughes, and I'm probably pronouncing it incorrectly, and you actually can see in the surname to indicate that Keith came from the North East, starts appearing in surnames in the births, marriages and deaths record. Ireland often uses Mac for a shorthand to North, because one of the Mac clans came from the North, the Vikings. Oh. But then I think it was West. I can't 100% remember. But the Vikings, you could anglicise what the Vikings is from West. You could anglicise the Mac clan, certain ones, to North.
0: How interesting.
1: But yeah, it was an indication to go, Keith came from this North area. But yeah, you see it, start seeing it where someone goes, oh, I like that. Yeah. I'm from this area. And then you see it coming into birth, deaths, and marriages, records.
0: Yeah.
1: As early as 1087.
0: Why 1087? So would you think...
1: Well, for Northeast specifically, yeah.
0: Yeah. Do you think it would happen... I mean, because if you lived in the Northeast, you know, you wouldn't think you live in the Northeast. Like, I live in Sydney. I don't think I live in the central, slightly southeast. I just think I live here. Do you think it would happen when people, like, went to London, for example, or went south? That would be when the moniker would be attached to them.
1: I think so. And when I came to Australia and went to the city for job interviews, and I'd mention Parramatta, you know, they'd be like, where's this country, Parramatta? I've never heard of it. And with job advertising, I think the locality of Parramatta keeps shifting, even though the compass doesn't.
0: Yeah, right. No, that's interesting. Thank you so much for that. Really appreciate that, Keith. This is daunting. Jeff says, the mirror reversal is a big discussion point for philosophy and science. Whole books written on it. Oh, my gosh. Look, we've got a couple of people we'll talk to in a moment who are going to have a crack at it. But one more, I don't get it, from Duncan. Duncan, what don't you get?
2: Hi. Yeah, gee, that mirror's doing my head in.
0: Yeah, good.
2: Yeah, I don't, when driving a car, and if you're doing it at some sort of velocity like 50 kilometres or 60 kilometres an hour, if you turn left, and I've done it myself, you lean left and you lean right in the car.
0: Yes.
2: There's no reason for it.
0: That's true. Well, what's going on, you ask it?
2: Yeah.
0: I mean, because
2: I've
0: you do
2: done it.
0: It
2: myself.
0: Yeah.
2: And you can actually not do it. I've done myself like turning... At say 80 kilometres an hour, you can keep perfectly straight.
0: Mm.
2: Nothing changes.
0: Do you think, because for many of us, our first vehicle was a bike, where we'd just, you'd naturally lean round the corner? Maybe it's just a habit. That's really interesting. Well, because say you're going round a tightish corner, you know, 70 or 80 kilometres an hour, well, like a wide sweeping highway, there is a force pushing you out, right? And so maybe you're just bracing yourself to kind of push back against that. Do you know what I mean?
2: Yeah, maybe.
0: I don't know.
2: Maybe.
0: Look, someone will help us with it, I'm sure.
3: Just don't get this world. I don't get it.
0: Yes, why do we, as we drive around a corner, say a wide sweeping bend at a pace, we kind of lean into the bend? Is it because we're remembering our early years on a bicycle, or is it because there is a certain force pushing us out and we're pushing against that, or is it something else? Our number 1-300-222-702 or the text 0467-922-702. Now, one of the I don't get it's was about, who was it from? It's from John, data centers. Why do they need so much water? Ian, tell me.

0: I'll try to tell you. I've got a bit of a frog in my throat today, so no. Bear with me.
1: Yeah, I will.
0: So I work in the computer industry as a senior engineer, and I guess the simple way of explaining it is that processors these days work at a particular high frequency, and as a result of working at that frequency, they give off heat. Now, your standard computer at home has something in it called a heat sink, which allows heat to be dissipate from the processor.
1: Yep.
0: When you're working at scale in a data center where you've got thousands of these processors all working in unison, they're generating enormous amounts of heat. Now, if that heat isn't displaced, you end up cooking the system and overloading it and end up with a total failure. So water is used instead of relying on an air-conducting heat sink, and water cools the system and keeps it running at an even temperature consistently, you know, under demand. So
1: what does it actually do? Where is the water, if you know what
0: I mean? So the water, think of it like a car. It's a bit like a radiator in a car. The water circulates around the engine. So in the case of a PC or in these data centers, the water circulates around all the processes in these plumbing type apparatus. And the heat's given off and is exchanged into the water, and that heat is then taken away with the water. So that's the basic way of looking
1: at it. Okay, two questions. I presume that's cheaper than putting them all in a giant fridge or freezer.
0: Well, you're probably right.
1: Mm. And the second question is...
0: I don't run my computer in a freezer.
1: Yeah. true. But, I mean, there's very few people in these data centres, so I just wonder. But I'm sure they've done the maths. But also, so that heated water, I mean, you know, a lot of people heat pools, for example, by putting a solar stuff on their roof, and the water goes up there and it comes down hot and they get a benefit from it. Isn't there some way of using that heated water to, I don't know, get something back?
0: Maybe you come up with an opportunity.
1: Yeah. Well, I think a lot of people have asked that question. Not your field,
0: I guess. It sounds, James, because obviously energy in, you know, the law of energy doesn't get created nor destroyed but transferred from one state to another. So moving energy into the water and that heated water being excreted from the system somewhere obviously has potential to be used for another purpose.
1: Mm. You do the technical stuff. I'll do the kind of marketing.
0: And, all right, we're a team.
1: Yeah, and we'll be see you in Silicon Valley. We'll be
0: all right, mate. Well, I hope that helps people understand why water's used at these data centres. Anyway.
1: Yeah, that's great. Thank you very much, Ian. Now, Steve is going to have a crack at this head-busting, I don't get it, asked by Jeremy. Why, when you look at a mirror, your left and right are reversed, right? So if you've got a freckle on your left cheek, in the mirror it'll look like you've got a freckle on your right cheek, but your top and bottom are not reversed. Steve, what's going on?
2: Hey, good afternoon, James.
1: G'day.
2: Yeah, so mirrors don't actually reverse left and right. What mirrors reverse is front and back.
1: Okay.
2: So things that are on your front are closer to the mirror, and in the reflection appear closer to the light of the mirror. Mm-hmm. Things that are on your left still appear on the left in the mirror. But our brains haven't evolved to think about mirrors. We've evolved in a world where things don't reflect like that. And so your brain perceives it as a left-right flip when it's actually not.
1: I don't know if I understand.
2: So if you think about the plane of the mirror as a sheet of paper in space,
1: yeah,
2: things that are on the top stay on the top in the reflection.
1: Yeah.
2: Things that are on your left stay on the left in the reflection. But things that are close to the mirror stay close to the mirror in the reflection, which means their position in space has actually been flipped around that plane.
1: Okay. I think... Okay. Good. I'm just going to absorb that for a while. Thank you very much, Steve. We'll go to Paul, who's got an explanation too, but I think just to break this intellectual density up, we should hear for Karina. Karina, what does your dog do?
3: My dog leans around corners, so one dog will lean around the corner and the other one won't.
1: That's so cool. That is great. But they're in the back seat and one's leaning, the other's just rigidly upright.
3: Yep.
1: Which one are you doing?
3: I'm leaning.
1: You're leaning, yeah.
3: While laughing at the leaning dog.
1: But also laughing at the one that isn't leaning, because it's, you know, the majority lean. Like two of you lean. What's your problem, non-leaning dog, acting all superior to the rest of us? Thank you, Karina. We still don't know why we do it, but we do know that Karina's dog does it, but her other dog doesn't. So it's becoming more confusing. Paul, can you ever go at why mirrors reverse left and right but not top and bottom?
4: Because they actually don't reverse anything.
1: Okay.
4: It's a misconception. Because we are vertically symmetrical, that in the body, the left eye is the same as the right eye, so you can draw a line down the middle of the body and you think it's left and right mirrored. But top and bottom is not symmetrical. So all you're doing when you're looking at a mirror is you're looking at what's directly in front of you. So you could, the way I rationalize it, I draw a line from my right eye through the mirror into my same right eye, which is reflecting. So you're just looking at a basic reflection. Nothing's reversed. Your leg is still your left leg or your right leg. Nothing's reversed. It's just because we're vertically symmetrical, it looks like it's reversed because you can see yourself looking back at you.
1: Oh, yeah, I kind of get that, I think. I'm sure most of our listeners have got it. I'm just being slow, but thank you very much, Paul. Someone says regarding data centres, there's an Aussie company, Doug Technology, that cools computers by immersing them in a type of liquid oil. No water required. That's from M. Can't water heated by data centres, Peter asked, be cooled on site, then used again? So water in system is recycled with some top-ups for evaporation. Jeff says car radiators. So someone explained how so much water is used in data centers by comparing them to car radiators. Cars have a closed loop. If it was evaporative cooling as cooling towers, they use a lot of water. Lots of thoughts there. Okay, so we're kind of out of time. We've sorted out why barristers carry lots of paper. It's because it's just easier for them to get to the right bit of paper quickly. We've sorted out the surname Northeast, meaning come from the Northeast. We haven't sorted out Paul's question about bin chickens, so we'll reinvestigate that. John, we've kind of sorted out why data centres need more water, but it's opened up a lot of questions. We've sorted out questions. Hopefully you understood it all about mirrors reversing left and right, not bottom and top. They're not really doing that at all, is the short answer of the... And we haven't really got a definitive answer to Duncan's question about while driving around on a highway, a bend at a considerable speed, you lean into the bend when, you know, you don't really have to. Why are we doing that? But we did have the wonderful observation from, I've forgotten her name, sorry, that one of her dogs in the back seat does lean and the other one doesn't. That's fantastic. Okay, good. Time now, just gone 2:30. Let's get the latest news headlines. Good afternoon, Adam Story.
5: Afternoon, James. The Premier says the surge in support for Pauline Hanson's One Nation is real, but insists Labor is ready for the election fight. The latest Resolve Political Monitor polling has One Nation on 25% support in New South Wales, prompting the Premier to warn a coalition government could be forced to rely on the minor party. The United States has conducted a new round of airstrikes on Iran after announcing the death of another US service member. Iran has fired missiles on nearby Gulf countries while also claiming two oil tankers have been hit in the Strait of Hormuz. And former broadcaster and Senator Darren Hench has been farewelled by family, friends and colleagues at a state funeral service in Melbourne. There'll be more news at 3 o'clock.
1: Thanks, Adam. Time now to, if you've got the code word for today's golden ticket to go in the draw at the end of the week, call now 1-300-222-702.
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7: 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We'll talk about whatever Sydney's talking about, probably the trains and the cold, let's face it. 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
1: Oh, the text flying in about the mirrors captured the imagination of a nation. Justin says, I don't buy the theory that mirrors don't reverse things. Hold up something with writing on it and it's reversed, from Justin. Someone says mirrors don't reverse, you are seeing a transparency or stencil of yourself from the back because you are behind it. I think the more of them I read out, the more confused I'm going to get. The golden ticket, Jane, hello.
9: Oh, hello.
1: Hello. Do you know what today's code word is?
9: Sport.
1: It is sport. Many people are very excited for you. Congratulations. Is there one particular event you're particularly, you know, looking forward to if you win?
9: Maybe the rugby.
1: The rugby. Great. Who would you take?
9: Family members. A family member.
1: No, you can't take family members unless there was someone
9: one
1: very
9: family
1: little.
9: Member.
1: Yeah, one family member. All right. Well, I hope you win because then you'll have a powerful negotiating tool between the family members and they'll all be.
9: That's exactly right. Three
1: yes,
9: children.
1: You'll be able to exploit that very well. All right. Thank you very much, Jane. Another winner. Well, another person gets a chance to go in the end of week draw tomorrow and then another one the next day and then another one on Thursday, then another one on Friday.
6: This is Afternoons with James O'Loughlin.
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1: Now, it's pretty self-evident that laughing is good for our mood. It's hard to feel gloomy when you're laughing, right? I mean, when the laughter stops, you might feel gloomy again, but for that moment, when you're laughing, when someone says something that creates the miracle of spontaneous humour, you know, you feel good generally. But I saw a story about a woman in England who's encouraging people to lift their mood and improve their mental health, not to go and see stand-up comedy, but to do stand-up comedy. Now, as someone who's done this, it seems like a good but potentially risky strategy. If you try and do stand-up comedy and you get laughs, there's no doubt you feel great. You feel like a legend. But if you don't get laughs, you can feel pretty miserable. But it does open up the wider question of how we can use humour to lift our mood. Anthony Aykroyd started doing stand-up comedy way back in 1982. He became a big star, was on all sorts of TV shows, then became a clown doctor, cheering up sick kids in hospitals, working as a humour therapist in aged care facilities, helping dementia patients. And he now runs workshops and gives talks that help people use humour to reduce stress and generally enjoy life more. And Anthony Aykroyd joins us. G'day, Anthony.
10: G'day, James. I'm here to spread the miracle of humour.
1: The miracle of humour. Before we get on how we can use it to, you know, help others improve their mood.
10: Yep.
1: I'm interested in your thoughts on this idea that doing stand-up comedy can improve your mental health. Did it? What do you think generally, and did it for you?
10: Well, I would say there's a big difference between trying to be a professional stand-up
1: yes.
10: comic and the way people are now using social prescribing and helping people to deliver stand-up comedy, I assume in a very friendly setting, because when I started at the Comedy Store in 1982, the crowds weren't always, you know, all that supportive
1: no.
10: if they didn't like you.
1: Yeah.
10: So that could really affect your mental health in a negative way.
1: Yeah, that is true. The odd bucks party on a Saturday night, for example.
10: Yeah. Yes, you'd be in therapy for a year. But I must say, as I got better at doing stand-up comedy, and you probably had the same experience, those good feelings really increase and you have feelings of resilience and self-esteem and control
1: yes.
10: and just the wonderful connection with an audience when you're getting those laughs. It's an incredible feeling.
1: Yeah, and you know, also it's helped, I think, by the fact that so many people say, oh, my gosh, stand-up comedy must be the hardest thing in the world, and it's not, of course. But people saying that in you know, kind of bigging you up in itself is kind of feels quite good for your mental health, I think.
10: Yeah, I think it is up there amongst the hardest things, but there are many other hard things. Certainly one of the hardest ways to perform and be successful, I think it is, you know, high risk and high reward. But you're right, people are amazed that someone has the capacity to get on stage. And it's like a form of magic, really. You're creating laughter out of nothing. You're just putting ideas into people's heads and pulling certain faces and using certain phrases. Mm. And then you engender this incredible thing that we all love called laughter.
1: Talking to Anthony Aykroyd, comedian.

0: benefits you've seen for those you've been, you know, making laugh?
1: Yeah, well, I got interested in, you know, I did stand-up comedy to stand-up comedy audiences for a long time. And I noticed the way it just changed the energy of those human beings in that room. Mm. And once you get good at doing it, which hopefully one does, you can see kind of extraordinary changes in energy and people becoming elevated and their mood really rising to levels that we don't normally experience in our day-to-day lives, probably. And so I got interested in, well, how can I apply that in other settings to really help people? So as you mentioned, I became a clown doctor. So I'd work in hospitals with children of all ages. And that was a much more intimate way of delivering, you know, humour and, mm. and laughter. But the changes were the same, the changes in energy. And you, right. you could go in and there'd be a little kid who's just been there for 8 hours, maybe just watching television and quiet in this strange environment. And once you come in and, you know, do a really bad magic trick and tell an incredibly bad riddle to get them laughing and get them thinking, oh, this guy's interesting. This is not the normal
0: right,
1: doctor.
0: Yes.
1: Their whole mood would often change and they'd remember, oh, I'm a kid. I'm a kid. I can have fun. I'm not just a patient. And I also saw that at the other end of the age scale when I was working as a humour therapist and going into dementia facilities or the facility, the dementia facility within the old age facility. And, you know, people were really closed down and weren't saying much. Once you got them yep. laughing, they'd start to retrieve. You know, retrieve memories because so many of our happy memories are built around laughter. So that was a form of magic. Mm, and I also now work with people who've been through trauma and that can help them process these, you know, really unpleasant things that happen to us through the power of laughter.
0: I'm talking to a comedian and, creator of Stress Less and Laugh More workshops and many more, Anthony Aykroyd, about the benefits on our mood, on our mental health generally, of humour. And, I mean, you might have a question for Anthony, but you also might have an experience of actually using humour at a difficult time, at a, you know, I think people, if at a funeral when a eulogy is given, if humour can be really appropriate and can really help and can help celebrate, you know, some of the funnier aspects of a person's personality or a person's life. So, yeah, our number 1-300-222-702 and the text 0467-922-702. Anthony, if you looked into, so, you know, it's inarguable, mm-hmm. I would imagine, that people in difficult times, whether in hospital or suffering from dementia, if you can make them laugh, there's a little peak in, you know, they feel better. But if you mm-hmm. have you looked at whether those benefits, you know, last longer than your act? That is, when you've left, whether yes. there's like to be a tail.
1: Yes. Yeah, no, I understand what you're saying. And I did have that experience because we would go into, I worked in Westmead Hospital and Randwick Hospital. And we would often see the same child, maybe not every week, but you probably see them after 2 weeks or a month. And they would, you know, remember you and say, oh, do that thing again, which you did. And, you know, I've got a magic trick for you. So it became a whole kind of momentum of merriment would last beyond the visit. Mm. And the same with working with people with dementia. You know, they sometimes don't initially remember you, but then it is an extraordinary phenomenon. They would remember what they were laughing about last time you saw them.
0: Yeah.
1: And you get reports from, you know, the carers and the nurses within these facilities. And there are, you know, definitely ongoing benefits, which is really satisfying.
0: There's, of course, that term gallows humour, isn't there? And I must say, if yes. I was ever being led to the gallows to get hung, I would mm-hmm. hope that on the way someone made me laugh rather than think, oh, we better not, it's too solemn. Like, I would much rather have a laugh. And there are times, I mean, I remember being backstage at the Harold Park Hotel at open mm-hmm. mic night just after September the 11th, 2001.
1: Oh, wow.
0: And all the comedians were going, like, do we mention it? Should we? Should we not mention it? You know, and we're

0: all really nervous about what the right thing to do was. And of course, the heroically brave Peter Berner just said, stuff this, I'm going there. And he went out and he did a really funny routine off the top of his head, as kind of in some ways only he can, that wasn't at all making jokes at the expense of any of the victims or anything, but was finding the humour in there, and the audience adored it because it was what they were all at some level thinking about, and it allowed them to kind of let it all out in some way. Have you, got some sort of clever explanation for that sort of gallows humour?
1: Well, I think it is the release of tension. And Peter obviously was very skillful in the way he did that. And I've had some success with that on occasions, and you probably did as a stand-up as well, where you can take some event that seems to have, you know, very little humour within it, but everyone wants the release of you know, entering that subject from a different angle and then having that communal feeling, I think, of, oh, we're all in this together. You know, and I think that's one of the wonderful gifts of humour, is that connection. In fact, the biochemicals and the neurotransmitters released during laughter are the same as released during childbirth and when we're hugging someone.
0: Right.
1: So it's really connecting and really engaging, which is why I think it evolved and has continued to evolve, as something humans love to do.
0: Yeah, yeah. Susie's on the line. G'day, Susie.
2: Hi, how you going?
0: Good, go ahead.
2: So I was just mentioning there, I took up stand-up comedy when I was pregnant with my second child. I actually just told them all I was going to do some late-night shopping. And there was an open mic and I went, ah, sure, fact that, I'll head off to that. And it was like free therapy with like no waiting times. So the audience had to listen to the elephant in the room, and it was fantastic. And I was just I found it a real release for me, but I also found the audience really reacted. And being Irish, it's kind of part of our culture. We use humour as a way to talk about the difficult things. And I've gone on and I've done lots and lots of storytelling at events using humour, but sometimes talking about kind of darker topics. But people are able to receive some of the things that you're saying. And the people that come up to me after a show and just say that, you know, they just really enjoyed it, it always really surprises me.
0: Yeah. Yeah. But it's quite brave, isn't it, Susie, to actually say, rather than just try and make some generic joke, I'm going to talk about the thing that is going worst in my life. And but I so much agree with you, when we are brave enough to do that, there it's like the audience is all, you know, you've got a head start in getting them on side. They're with you.
2: Yeah, definitely. And especially with motherhood, you know, there's all this kind of picture perfect stuff on Instagram about how great it is and how wonderful the marriage is and the baby sleeping. And like, I just get up there and say, well, actually, that's not the truth. And this is what my life looks like. And people can almost, you can almost sense that sigh of relief through them laughing and going, oh, that is what actually marriage is like. And like, and yeah, that is what my motherhood is like. And it's a real relief. But and humor is a fantastic way to break down those barriers in people, particularly people like, I see people in the audience and you can see they're quite like, you know, oh, who's this woman coming on to tell me about marriage and, you know, Ireland's history. And then they just open up, and then at the end they're just laughing. And you can see it's their only chance to really be open to listening to some things that are a bit difficult to talk about, you know?
0: Yeah, no, I couldn't agree more. Thank you so much, Susie. We're talking to Anthony Aykroyd about how humour can lift our mood and going into the kind of darker places with humour and the how that can kind of work. We'd love to hear from you. Our number 1-300-222-702, the text 0467-922-702. Anthony, I was trying to think of times when I remember once at the Harold Park Hotel, I was just preoccupied with this particular thought, and I had my act ready, and I didn't even mean to say, I just went out, and because it was the thing I was thinking about, I just said it. I didn't try and make it a joke. I just said, you ever get the feeling your girlfriend's about to dump you? And I just said it because that's all I was thinking about. I'd be worrying about it all day. And the audience laughed heaps because they kind of, I mean, it's not essential. It's not inherently a funny line, but they saw my pain.

0: And then, yes. And I felt better.
1: Yeah, well, that's the therapy in action, isn't it? And I think there's two things there. It's the relatability, and maybe that's what Susie was getting at. And, you know, so many people come up to you after your act and go, oh, you were right. You know, you're right about, you know, that stuff you said about gyms. It's kind of pointing out what is obvious but maybe not in our awareness. And we've all had probably, I would say most of us as adults have had the feeling that maybe the boyfriend or girlfriend is going to say goodbye to us. And I think the number two point is the honesty. You know, comedy is ultimately truth, even if it's presented in an absurd way or an exaggerated way or in a strange way. It's that grain of truth there that we've all experienced relationship difficulties. And again, it's that, you know, I am the same as you kind of relationship that you have as a stand-up comic to the audience. And I think if you can strike on those subject topics or express it in a way that people can relate to, you're going to be a winner.
0: So nowadays you run workshops about comedy and you also talk to organisations about the importance of comedy and how it can, you know, reduce stress and release stress, etc. And I would imagine the first part would be, this is why it's a good idea, and I totally get that. But then do you tell them how to do it? Because that strikes me as something very, very hard, to tell people how to find and share humour in their life. How do you do that?
1: Well, my approach is I make a distinction between being a professional comic and getting laughs that way and conversational laughter. Not everyone wants to be a stand-up comic, but everyone can introduce more laughter into their conversation and their relationships with other people. And part of it is just having the intention. It sounds very simplistic. But my big number one tip when I'm doing a workshop is what I call lowering the laugh bar, which is just having the kind of intention and putting your attention on experiencing more humour. And I tell people, listen, write on a piece of paper, today I will laugh more easily and more often.
0: Right.
1: And read that in the morning so that your brain goes, oh, this is important. Okay, I'm gonna look for opportunities to do that. And that is my number one hot tip that really does work. Today I will laugh more easily and more often. And there's a part of the brain called the reticular activating system whose whole job is to find in the environment what you have told it is important. And unfortunately, most of the stimulus we get is about bad news and threats. So if we consciously say, okay, I'm going to look for those humorous moments and I'm going to look for those opportunities to laugh, it'll start to happen.
0: Yeah, right. So just be open to it, put it on your agenda. And finally, do you have any advice about the fine line between humour that can be, you know, just nudging people a bit about one of their foibles, but not in a hurtful way, and also going too far and making them cry? How do you work out where that line is?
1: Yeah, well, that comes with experience. And I always advise people at my workshops, you know, start off easy and then build up your confidence in terms of knowing where to pitch your humour, because everyone has a different, I call it their humour style. It's like a humour fingerprint. Everyone is different and everyone receives humour differently. So the more experience you get at delivering your sense of humour and starting to integrate that into your daily life, the better you'll be at starting to evaluate, you know, the words to select and the face to pull and the time to deliver your joke.
0: Yeah. Jackie's on the line. G'day, Jackie.
2: Hi, James. How are you going?
0: Good. What did you want to say?
2: Well, I'm a therapist and I've worked with this technique called provocative therapy for some time, on and off, because sometimes I'm not feeling very funny myself. But what it can do for the client is really what Anthony's talking about. It just lightens the load of and the heaviness of the issues that clients are discussing. I mean, you have to be careful. You have to make sure you've got good rapport with the client, that they can feel and they know that you're never, ever laughing at them. But
0: is there an easy way of perhaps giving us an example of how it works?
2: Well, the one jumping into my head, I mean, and I can't, this was many years ago, but this is an example of even with the heaviest of topics, you can use this kind of modality is I had a young woman years ago discussing sexual assault, actually, and throughout the session, I mean, I'd worked with her for many sessions, so it wasn't like the first session we had, but as she left, I always remember her saying, God, I never thought I'd be laughing on the day I went through that experience, you know, to debrief.
0: Yeah.
2: And I can't exactly remember because I'm often in tune when I'm in there, so I can't remember exactly what we did, but it basically can involve, you know, exaggerating where they're stuck and saying some quite ludicrous things sometimes to help them sort of step out of themselves and see the problems or what they're carrying for what they are. And it's quite a beautiful way of them detaching from it.
0: Yeah, lovely. Look, thank you so much for that, Jackie. Anthony, look, thank you very much for your time. I think that thing about making sure humour's on your agenda is great. I remember one of the great things about doing stand-up comedy is you got to hang out with a whole heap of people who other people laugh was like number one on their whole agenda. And that was just inherently fun.
1: It was. Yeah. And my other little tip would be to see laughter as a gift that you're giving to other people. Because everyone wants to feel better. You know, that's the great unspoken secret.
0: Yeah,
1: you know, exactly. Everyone is waiting to receive that laughter. So if you see it as a gift you're giving to people, it takes away a lot of the self-consciousness that sometimes we experience about whether I should say something or not. And we'll just become better at saying those things.
0: Good on you, Anthony. A lot of people texting in about your wonderful Kevin Rudd routines as well, although they're not part of today. Anthony Aykroyd, comedian and creator of Stress Less and Laugh More in Newcastle. You're about to hear Jenny Marchant, statewide New South Wales, Jess Maguire, Justin Huntsdale in the Illawarra. In Sydney, it's Dom Knight. Hello, Dom.
3: Hello, James. Wow. Yes, he was a very good Kevin Rudd. Is it a compliment to somebody to say, my goodness, Anthony, that was an uncanny channeling of Kevin Rudd?
0: Well,
3: I think it's a compliment.
0: I think it's a compliment. He worked at it. He went out and did it deliberately. He was a great Kevin Rudd.
3: He was a very good Kevin. But then when I heard him just then, I was like, just a little 5% little bit of Rudd in the mix there.
0: Yeah, right.
3: Maybe.
0: That's
3: maybe.
0: Interesting. How are you? It's been
3: I'm well.
0: It's been a little while.
3: Yeah. What I want to know, James, where do you stand on walking out of things?
0: Oh, I'm a walker-outer.
3: You're a walker-outer.
0: Yeah. In fact, when I was talking about Marty Supreme and how I walked out, like I did it more than once. About
3: really?
0: 9 people texted in saying, can you just shut up about how great you are for walking out? So
3: wow. Yeah, people feel strongly about this.
0: Yeah, I will walk out readily.
3: I started watching Marty Supreme on a plane recently and like about 2
0: couldn't
3: minutes
0: walk out.
3: In, I was like, no, I'm going to choose one of the hundreds of other entertainment options. So I didn't even consider it seriously. It wasn't my vibe. But the reason we bring this up is because my producer, Michaela, was in a screening of The Odyssey on
0: going
3: the
0: tomorrow,
3: weekend.
0: So excited.
3: And, I mean, it's got 95% on Rotten Tomatoes, rave reviews. Several of my friends have told me it's pretty much their favourite movie ever.
0: I've said that and I haven't seen it yet.
3: So you're ahead of the curve.
0: Yeah.
3: So why would people walk out? Surely it delivers exactly what is expected, right? It's Christopher Nolan. He's always good. It'll be intense and dramatic. Like, were they surprised that it was set in ancient Greece or something? What?
0: Did Michaela walk out?
3: No, she didn't walk out. Oh. She was in the session.
0: Right.
3: And someone walked out.
0: What is very long.
3: And what are the... But you know this coming in. Like, what?
0: True.
3: It's sort of like on the ticket. This will be a long, very serious Christopher Nolan
0: movie.
3: No,
0: but we spoke to someone on Friday who loves Christopher Nolan, didn't like The Odyssey. Mm. So it can happen.
3: Okay. So there's maybe some people in that category. So we'll try and get to the bottom of that. And we thought to ourselves, who is someone who will have walked out of a movie and be able to come on and talk to us about it?
0: Me.
3: Clearly, James O'Loughlin, but you've had your time on the radio. with all due respect, we're at capacity for O'Loughlin.
0: Sure, I understand.
3: Rod Quinn.
0: Of course.
3: He's occasionally known to be entertainingly curmudgeonly.
0: Yes.
3: Yeah, he has a whole list of rules for when you can and can't walk out. So we'll talk to him.
0: You can walk out any time. There's no rule that you can't. You've paid your money. You can. That gives you the right to leave.

0: perspective, sure.
1: You're the customer?
0: Yeah, I think so.
1: Okay, customers fair enough. Always so that's, right. That's the O'Loughlin
0: position. It's like if I buy a computer and I don't like it, I could chuck it in the bin. It's like my right. You could waste my money. Yeah.
1: You could waste your money in that way. Of course, we'll look back on the World Cup. We've got Ed Cavalier joining us from Cup Fever. They've been having a lot of fun with the World Cup. And Donald Trump has demanded another one immediately.
0: What? Next month.
1: While also, pretty much, while also gate crashing the podium. So that's part of what...
0: He's demanded another one where the US wins.
1: Every 4 years this happens, and they've already scheduled the next several.
0: Yeah.
1: Trump's like, nah, come on, Johnny. What? Before I stop being president, I want another one. So we'll look at that. And look, there's plenty of serious news as well. It's not all frivolity. We're looking at the new commuter car park coming to Tallawong at the end of the metro.
0: That's a big car park.
1: 1,900 or something. It's a massive number of cars there. So it's the end. Have you been to Tallawong, the end of the metro?
0: No, but I'm going to drive there now just to park.
1: You should. It's like the end of a rainbow.
0: Yeah.
1: It's kind of weird that you're going, oh, it's a good, the station's got a car park. Are we missing something a bit there? Is there a piece of the puzzle missing in terms of transport? Do you get to Tallawong and there's just no buses anywhere? Is that what we're getting?
0: Although I do like the idea of encouraging people if it's, you know, close enough to walk to the station.
1: If it'll get them over the line. Another thing we're looking at is in Moree, they've been trialling police drones with AI. Yeah. So when someone's been accused of, for instance, stealing a car, they can't find this person allegedly hiding out somewhere. The drones have managed to track them down. Now, a survey says most of the residents of Moree are very much in favour of this. Local Indigenous leaders have concerns. We're going to get the police perspective on it, but then I'm keen to hear from the audience as well. If people think,
0: maybe
1: not in my street.
0: But it also means that the police, you know, aren't going to chase, which creates danger.
1: That's true.
0: Much better to, you know, it'd be really
1: interesting. The eye in the sky, but then where does it end? Are we going to have swirling drones, looking at us at all times.
0: Oh, I always love the thin edge of the wedge argument.
1: It's a thin edge of the wedge.
0: Same-sex marriage, people will be marrying chairs before too long.
1: Well, no one's married the Sydney Harbour Bridge yet, but look, we'll see how that goes.
0: Matter of time. It's 3 o'clock, Dom, coming up with Drive after the news.
2: Adam Story with ABC News. The Premier says the surge in support for Pauline Hanson's One Nation is real, but insists Labor is ready for the election fight. The latest Resolve Political Monitor polling has One Nation on 25% support, prompting the Premier to warn a coalition government could be forced to rely on the minor party. Chris Minn says Labor would never enter a power-sharing agreement with One Nation.
3: You'd have to ask, I think the voters would quite reasonably ask, well, what are you getting in return? I mean, they're not going to give that kind of support to a government or an opposition without a big, big price tag attached. And we know they're a radical party.
2: Former federal senator and broadcaster Darren Hinch has been farewelled at a state funeral in Melbourne by family, friends and colleagues. Alexandra Alvaro reports.
4: Nicknamed the human headline, Hinch wore many hats, remembered today as a fighter who stood up for his beliefs. Journalist Ray Martin spoke fondly of his friend.
5: He always fought for battlers and for underdogs.
4: His ex-wife, actor Jackie Weaver, delivered a video eulogy.
6: I've loved you from the very start to the very end.
4: In closing, longtime friend and assistant Annette Philpott gave a brief emotional tribute, delivering one of his most famous lines.
7: Thank you, Mother, for the rabbits. You're Darren Hinch, and that's life.
4: His casket was carried out of the Port Melbourne venue by close friends and former colleagues.
2: Iran has launched an attack targeting Bahrain in response to the latest round of US airstrikes following the recent deaths of three US service members. Bahrain is home to the US Navy's Fifth Fleet, and the US Embassy there has warned it has information suggesting the capital Manama could be the target of future Iranian attacks. Kuwait and Jordan say their air defences have also been intercepting Iranian drones and missiles. Fighting has intensified since an interim deal meant to permanently end the fighting crumbled nearly 10 days ago. South Australia's largest federal electorate has been renamed in honour of the Aboriginal leader Dr. Louita O'Donoghue. More from Thomas Kiesel.
8: The seat of Grey, held by federal Liberal MP Tom Venning, will now be called O'Donoghue, under a decision from the Australian Electoral Commission. The electorate was previously named after former Governor of South Australia, Sir George Grey. The AEC says it received a number of submissions opposed to the renaming, but determined that Sir George Grey had been honoured appropriately. The Commission says Dr. O'Donoghue's connection to the APY lands also provided strong reasoning for renaming the electorate.

0: A woman has died following a head-on car crash in the Hunter Valley. Emergency services were called to the New England Highway at Harpers Hill at around 9 this morning. A female driver was treated by paramedics but could not be revived. The driver of the second vehicle, believed to be a 21-year-old man, was arrested by police after allegedly fleeing the scene. The state government is spending $160 million to add up to 1,200 car parking spaces at metro stations in Sydney's northwest. A new multi-storey car park with up to 1,100 spaces will be built at Tullawong, while another 100 spaces will be added at Hill Showground. Both commuter car parks regularly fill before 8 a.m, leaving many drivers without a place to park. The Transport Minister John Graham says the investment will make commuting easier for thousands of metro passengers.
1: We've often seen motorists circling around looking for a parking spot before they jump on the metro. These services have proved very popular, particularly in the northwest, with the big housing redevelopments up there. As a result, there's a desperate need for parking.
0: Queensland is poised to use a captain's pick to rescue Axe Sports for the 2032 Brisbane Games. The International Olympic Committee is expected to lock in the complete schedule later this year, but special rules allow host cities to choose extra events to help boost domestic ticketing appeal. The State Olympics Minister, Tim Mander, says he's ready to fight for local favourites.
2: Our discussions with the IOC is that they will fully respect the information that we've been using to decide the sports. And so it could be a situation, speculating, where a sport might be eliminated for the future, but not for our games.
0: And Sydney Roosters hooker Reece Robson says his side is ready to push for a top spot on the NRL ladder in the charge home to the finals. The Roosters currently sit in third place, just one win behind the first place Penrith. Speaking ahead of their Friday night match against Newcastle, Robson says the return of tacking stars James Tedesco and Robert Toyer will be a handy inclusion.
3: Yeah, to have them both come back in this week, it's going to be only a lift for us in our attack. And on the other side of the ball, they're both great defensively.
0: Isolated showers along the north coast and the adjacent ranges this afternoon, scattered across the far northeast, and dry and sunny elsewhere. A partly cloudy afternoon in Sydney this afternoon, a mostly sunny day tomorrow with a top of 20, mostly sunny on Wednesday, a top of 21, and mostly sunny on Thursday and a top of 20. That's the latest ABC News at 3:05.
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6: A very good afternoon. Yes, Thomas Ariti was supposed to be back in the chair today. He's had ankle surgery but is still recovering. We'll check in with him a little bit later on this afternoon. See if I can get an interview with the ankle to work out what's gone wrong. But we're expecting him back in the chair next week at this point. All the best, Tom, for a great recovery. 104 games later, plus half an hour of extra time and a fairly redundant halftime show, we have our world champions. It is Spain, who, of course, defeated the previous winners, Argentina, after substitute Ferran Torres smashed the ball into the top of the net. Where were you when the goal was scored? I was uncharacteristically on a treadmill that had the World Cup showing on the screen. I was quite proud of myself with that one. Our World Cup guru, Steve Georgiakis, has watched all 104 games. How did he rate the finale and what will he do without the cup to watch? We'll hear from Ned Hall of ABC Sports shortly and Cup Fever's Ed Cavalli wrapping up the biggest tournament ever at about 5:20 later. Now, at 2 o'clock next Monday afternoon, every mobile phone in the country will sound an extremely loud alert tone. You might have heard it if you've gone to Japan and been somewhere near an earthquake, that kind of thing. It is very loud. It's going to be useful in emergencies, but what happens if someone who is experiencing domestic violence has a hidden phone that's part of their plan to get out? What if the alarm identifies the phone? That could be quite concerning. So we'll talk about the plan there. And as I was discussing with James O'Loughlin, Christopher Nolan's Odyssey has a remarkable 95% on Rotten Tomatoes. That didn't stop some Sydney-siders walking out on the weekend. Have you ever walked out of a movie? Keen to know which one and why it was? Text 0467 922 702 and you can call 1300 222 702. Rod Quinn's done a few walkouts in his time. We'll talk about which ones and why in a few moments. Here to get your stories, we'll have your chance to go into the draw for the golden ticket once again, plus the daily prize pack. Stay with us here on 702 Drive, where all these things are coming up throughout the course of the afternoon and much, much more, beginning with
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6: And public transport for your commute home. Bronwyn Martin, good afternoon.
7: Good afternoon, Dom. Broken down trucks causing a few issues around Sydney at the moment. At Bankstown, a truck has broken down on Stacey Street near Rickard Street. So one northbound lane of Stacey Street is closed. You'll need to merge into the right lane to get past. Traffic fairly heavy through there. At Macquarie Park, one southbound lane of Lane Cove Road is closed past Lady Game Drive. There is a broken down truck in the left lane. And at Moorbank, crews are on the way to check out reports of a broken down truck on Moorbank Avenue above the M5 affecting northbound traffic. Quick check of the public transport. No major disruptions to services at the moment, including the trains, but you can keep up to date using a transport app or transportnsw.info. And for the traffic information, head to lifetraffic.com.
6: Thank you so much, Bronwyn. It is 8 minutes past three here on 702.
4: This is Drive with Dom Knight.
5: On 702, ABC Sydney.
6: It's a good day to be Spanish. I walked into the office this morning and some colleague had draped a Spanish flag across the entrance, and so they should, only the second victory ever in the World Cup for one of the great sporting nations. España, indeed. Football isn't coming home. It's heading to Ibiza, I think, at this point in time. One of the greatest football matches I've ever watched at a World Cup took place in the past 48 hours. Wasn't the final. It was the third place playoff. I'm keen to know how ABC Sports' Ned Hall rated the final and the curtain raiser, which for mine was much more entertaining. Hello, Ned.
8: Hello, Dom. How are you doing?
6: Yeah, very well. Early start today, but well worth it to see, look, at least one or two exciting moments. I think the second half of extra time was when everyone finally started relaxing and enjoying the football a bit.
8: Yeah, look, because there wasn't a lot of football being played before that. Certainly, there was by one team, but not so much by one of the other teams in the final who pretty much seemed to be set out to try and prevent Spain from playing. Obviously, Argentina were the ones who I think were trying to sort of drag the game down a little bit, make it scrappy, make it messy, make it a real arm wrestle in a way that would probably suit them overall in the match. But as it was, Spain persist, as they do, and another title for Spain. You're talking about football coming home. Well, Spain is pretty much the home of football at the moment. They've got the men's and women's World Cups. They're the current European champions. Over the last 5 years, Spain have won 16 world and European titles from under 17 to senior level. They are becoming world football's dominant force.
6: And something like, was it 38 now games in a row for the Spanish men's team without losing?
8: Correct. 38 games unbeaten. They did lose a Nations League final back, I think, in 2025 against Portugal on penalties.
6: Oh, okay.
8: But they went to the full 120 minutes. In regular time, not been beaten.
6: Amazing stuff. So, I mean, that was very exciting. But Argentina, really surprising that at least, I don't know if they eventually chalked up technically a shot. I think there was one from Simeone near the end. But yet zero shots, even wide shots, in the first at least 110 minutes or so. And this is just not what we expect from a team with Lionel Messi.
8: 117 minutes into the match was their first shot on goal, and it wasn't on target. They had two shots for the entire match, and neither of them were on target. It's interesting. I've been reading some fairly strong words about the way Argentina played in the final. A lot of people saying they let Messi down. They didn't go out there to play football. They didn't go out there to take Spain on and go head-to-head with them, probably because they know that that was a battle they may have lost. And so as a result, they just tried to stop Spain from playing and stop Spain playing their normal game. And they just weren't really able to do that. So as a result, the attacking talent that Argentina have got, and unquestionably they've got some good attacking players, just didn't see them at all in this match.
6: No, there was a moment near the end where Messi grabbed the ball. I think it was off a corner. It got passed back to him, and he put in an absolutely delicious cross of the sort that destroyed England towards the end. And, Simeone couldn't connect, blasted it over. But nevertheless, I mean, to keep him quiet for that long was a remarkable achievement. And full credit to Spain. They had, 20-odd shots on goal? Not as many accurate as you would have thought. Argentina defended very bravely.
8: But, their goalkeeper, Emiliano Martinez, made 11 saves in the final. It's the most ever in a World Cup final by one goalkeeper. Some of them were reasonably comfortable, but still he was called into action an awful lot through the course of the match. And, look, there just wasn't really... The way Spain play, they just deny people any of the ball.

0: They did the same to France, who I think France have got a far greater depth of attacking talent than Argentina have. And they didn't really let Kylian Mbappe into the game. He had an anonymous game, but that was basically because the way Spain play, they deny them getting the ball. They did exactly the same to Messi. They made him look like a passenger, which, you know, at times he is in these games, but he usually finds a way of getting into the match somewhere along the line. He just didn't have that chance today because Spain are so good at just doing what they do. They control the possession, they control the ball. Again, 65% possession without really breaking sweat. And they conceded one goal for the entire tournament. That's the lowest ever at a World Cup. And wow. Three teams have conceded two before. No one has ever gone through a whole World Cup and only conceded once. And they had an extra match to play with the round of 32 this time. So, you know, they, and strangely, the golden glove for the tournament went to the Spanish keeper Unai Simon. Now, we were discussing this a little bit earlier on in the office about whether or not he deserves it because he didn't have much to do. He didn't have a single save to make in the final.
1: Well, the defence were so incredible at stopping all movement. And with France, with some of the, I mean, my team, Arsenal, were pretty much taken apart by PSG in the Champions League final with those incredible wingers that they have, several of whom play for France. And look, they are clearly, I think it's fair to say, the best in the world. That said, as I said in the intro, Ned, full credit to France and England for one of the most entertaining matches of the entire tournament. I mean, dead rubber in the sense that it was just the third place playoff, but 10 goals. I mean, more of that, please.
0: It was a crazy match. However, my counter view with that is this, that look, it looked to me like a Sunday afternoon kickabout.
1: Yes,
0: so it was very
1: stakes.
0: Entertaining, great goals, but you never felt the tension that you did at times this morning. True. As I say, I was down at the Imperial Hotel in the centre of Melbourne this morning and surrounded by a lot of Argentinian fans who are around where we were broadcasting from, lots of Spanish there as well. And everybody was hands on face. The tension was palpable. You could see it etched over the faces of every fan who was in there, that the game was permanently on the line. Whereas yesterday, when England were 4-0 up and France started coming back in the second half, I kept thinking it would actually be quite funny if England lost a 4-0 half-time lead and went on to lose this game, because it was fun and it was enjoyable, but it didn't have that same weight of tension, which is where football differs from so many other sports in terms of number of goals scored. It comes down to those big moments that football delivers on, the big moment that decides a match. You don't want it to go to penalty shootouts, but often it could come in there. Or, as we saw today, that single goal, the goal from Ferran Torres, that was the moment that makes that World Cup final.
1: Well, when they won last time round, I think it was in 2010, it was the same thing. They won 1-0 in extra time, so they're making a habit of it. And it was nice to see a lot of the veterans of that team in their suits at the stadium. Look, I reckon it was a pretty great World Cup, and the expansion for me absolutely paid off. We've got some great teams like Cabo Verde who really you know, made the tournament exciting. Would have liked a few more upsets as we got into the knockout stages. But I got to say, despite FIFA's best efforts, including the halftime show that I still don't see the point of, pretty great tournament, Ned.
0: I've got to say, football succeeds in spite of FIFA, not because of it, all around the world. And I think it has for a long time. Look, I'm with you. Look, for me, 32 teams is the perfect World Cup, because to get to the World Cup is a privilege. You earn your place there. It's hard work to get to. You miss out from time to time, which just makes getting there even more important and even more valuable. However, we'll never go back to 32 teams. There's no way that will ever happen under this watch of FIFA. So I'm honestly pretty sure we're going to see 64 teams in 2030. And it's not a bad thing. The reason why, yes, about a third of the world's football confederations will qualify for that tournament, but we'll have 20-odd more matches. I think it's only 20 more matches or so to get through the group stage. And then the same tournament after that, and half the teams go home after the group stage. Whereas this time, we had 72 matches and only 16 teams went home. So I really think we're going to see 64 teams in 2030. But there's six countries hosting that World Cup, and I think they've got 19 stadiums listed now.
1: Yes,
0: so
1: they do.
0: They can cope.
1: And then at the World Cup after that, FIFA will bring in 128 countries, and we'll have Monaco versus Vatican City. That'll be a bit of a derby.
0: Actually, the one after that is interesting because it's in Saudi Arabia. I don't honestly understand how they can host 64 teams in Saudi Arabia.
1: Yeah, so I think you're going to see
0: a bit more like Qatar, fly-in, fly-out World Cup.
1: Ned, it's been great having you throughout the World Cup, reporting on it for us here at 702 ABC Sydney. Thanks for all your efforts.
0: I'm a bit sad there's no football to look forward to tomorrow.
1: Well, we'll talk about it a bit later. Donald Trump wants to have it again while he's still president, so we'll see if he manages it. Thanks, Ned.
0: James, Tom, cheers.
1: 17 past three.
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4: Filling in for Thomas Ariti.
1: I don't know whether you're aware of this. It's important to mention it if you aren't. About this time next week at 2 p.m. next Monday afternoon, an alert's going to be sent out to all mobile phones in Australia and devices too. So potentially if you've got an iPad or something connected, it may get it too. Your device will vibrate and play a siren-like warning sound for about 10 seconds, and it will do so even if it's in silent mode, by the way. An AusAlert message will appear on your screen, and this is a test to make sure that the AusAlert system is ready to use when it comes online in October. It's going to be used to send emergency messages during local and national disasters. I'm sure we can all imagine some use cases for that that would be very important. However, there are some concerns from those involved in the domestic violence sphere that those who might have a hidden safe phone, perhaps as part of a plan to get out of a terrible situation, could be caught unawares. What happens to them? Karen Bevan is CEO of Full Stop. Karen, good afternoon.
5: Good afternoon, Dom.
1: Can you tell us more about safe phones, what they're used for, and a sense of how many people might have these?
5: Yeah, I think it's really hard to work out how many people will have them, but it's a widespread safety planning tool that many people who are living in unsafe situations will use. And, you know, certainly domestic violence services might meet with a person as part of their plan to either create safety or think about long-term options. And that might be one element of a safety plan. It might also be something someone has as a way of keeping in contact with family and friends without the person who's abusing them knowing about it. So it could come from a lot of different places. There's lots of opportunities for people to access these safe phones through WESnet and other DV services. So it is a reasonably widespread practice. And it's not uncommon for people to have that second phone.
1: Yeah, I can completely see the logic of that and being an enormously important safety measure. However, when one safety measure collides with another, this could be a major problem. What should people who have one of these safe phones do ahead of that national test this coming Monday afternoon?
5: Yeah, Dom, I mean, it really is this kind of safety by design thing, which is that we need to keep thinking, are the things we're doing safe for people who are in unsafe situations? And in this case, it might not be, but there are actions people can take. So, you know, really straight up, we know that people can turn off their phone about an hour before the alert. And that might be like turning it off, say, at 11 a.m. in case the alert comes early, but also turning it onto airplane mode. The AusAlert website has lots of information about this because there are some differences between devices, but it's really about taking your phone off the network, which will help make sure that it doesn't play that alert.
1: Yeah, and so it's important to note, though, that this is designed, the alerts are designed to crash through silent mode, right? If your ringer's off, it'll still be audible as you would need in the event of an earthquake or something.
5: Absolutely. These are the trade-offs we're making around safety to make sure that we're all safe, but we actually need to act to make sure that people who are in harm's way are looked after. So, yeah, it really is about getting off the network. So that's airplane mode or turning the device off. And for a lot of people with safety phones, they might have them, you know, stowed away privately from their abuser. So it might be that they've forgotten if they're on or off. So it would be a really good time to check in on that phone, checking in, you know, if you've accidentally left it on. Many people leave those safe phones in other locations as well. So it's really about making sure that we have this conversation often enough and in enough different places so that those people who might be affected are aware of it.
1: So the word is out here on 702 Drive. If you've got a phone that is, or pretty much anything connected to a mobile phone network with a speaker, it might also apply to connected tablets too, perhaps. I have to clarify that one. But they are going to be audible. And so if you've got the hidden phone, it could be quite a difficult situation. So the word is out there. And have you discussed this with the federal government? What are they saying in response to this really major concern about the test?
5: Yeah, so as far as I understand, you know, conversations have been happening from earlier this year with a lot of domestic violence peak organisations. And, you know, as a 24-hour

0: a counselling line provider, 1800 full stops our service, we were, you know, really wanting to get in there early to have these chats, make sure that our counsellors were aware well in advance of what's happening. So this is that safety by design thing. You've got to think about the people who will be unsafe. So we've been talking with our counsellors. I think the federal government, I don't know who they've talked to exactly, but we've certainly been aware of it for a little while. And I would say to anyone who's worried about this, pick up the phone and, you know, if you're connected with a domestic violence service, give them a call and have a chat about your safety plan. You can call 1800 full stop and our counsellors can, you know, have a chat with you about, you know, your anything you're worried about. Or the government funds 1800 Respect and you can absolutely call 1800 Respect to have that chat just to seek out some advice if you're worried. And if you're a friend or family member, maybe a colleague, if you're worried, you can call us too, especially if you want to think about could you open a conversation. Please make sure that you're guided by the person that's affected by domestic violence and really listen to what they need. But you know, we all need to kind of weigh in to make sure that this national safety action is safe for all of us.
1: Yeah, it sounds like a really important reminder if anyone with one of those phones or if you know someone who does to get the word out, 1-800-RESPECT and 1-800-FULL-STOP to contact your organisation, Karen Bevan. But I guess conversely, in the same way that the two forms of safety are causing a bit of a problem, perhaps our conversation now will make some people aware that you might not have thought of having a safe phone. And perhaps if some people who really need to get this sort of device will hear our conversation and think, actually, you know what? I think I'm going to do that. So perhaps good things will come of all this discussion of safe phones, Karen.
0: I really hope so, Dom. And just reaching out to anyone who's worried or feels unsafe, we're here for you, we'll believe you, we'll be alongside you, and you deserve to feel safe. So if we can help you or any of your domestic violence services around the country can help, we know that we're all here wanting to support you. So you have a right to be safe and we'd love to help you be there.
1: Karen, great to let people know about this. Thanks for your time.
0: Thanks for your time, Dom.
1: Karen Bevan there, CEO of Full Stop Australia, that number again, 1-800-FULL-STOP.
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4: Well, some of the crowd are on the pitch.
5: And that is the only goal.
1: Ricky Martin's probably pretty happy. Either way, Spanish-speaking team was always going to win this World Cup once it was Spain versus Argentina. And look, we couldn't celebrate the day of the World Cup final without speaking to the man on a mission to watch every single one of the 104 games of the FIFA World Cup. 5 weeks later, it is Spain. 702 World Cup aficionado, Dr. Steve Georgiakis. He's taken 5 weeks of work off Sydney Uni to watch every single game. Steve, hello.
6: G'day, Dom. How are you? Mission accomplished.
1: You're going to have to go back to work.
6: I'm feeling a little lonely at the moment, to be honest with you. Tomorrow it's back to work, back to 9 to 5, back to the politics of work, back to teaching 300 international students.
1: On the bright side, Steve, as I've mentioned, Donald Trump is keen to have another one of these in America as quickly as possible while he's still president. So, hey, start banking up your long service leave. Maybe it'll happen again. Hey, so how do you feel about the result? If we'd said to you at the beginning of the tournament, it'll be Spain 1-0 in extra time, would you have gone, yep?
6: Difficult question to answer. Perhaps, maybe. I thought France was going to be there. They weren't there. We had 104 games which were played over 39 days and unfortunately the most important game of the tournament, the most watched game, the most anticipated game, the final was the worst match of the entire World Cup. So that's disappointing.
1: Oh, wow. Okay. So officially, this is what I wanted to ask you, based on 104 games from a remarkable 48 nations, biggest ever, this was 104 of 104 in the ranking.
6: 100%. Oh, the Spanish tried the Spanish tried to win the World Cup today. They came out and played and really dominated possession, but it was very clear the other team there, Argentina, they tried to steal it. As bad as they were, as bad as they were outplayed, there was a moment there right at the end where Messi had two corners. He swung the first one in, and it was a very easy tap in for one of the attackers. And it could have gone to penalties, but it didn't.
1: Yes, it could have, and it didn't. It was surprising to me that they parked the bus to such a degree with some exciting attackers. Nevertheless, yesterday, I mean, Ned Hall was saying he felt there weren't enough stakes and it was a bit of a Sunday kick-out. 6-4, pretty fun game to watch.
6: Yeah, that was a great game. I think the referee made it quite, made a gesture there at the beginning that there would be no yellow cards, and I think the English wanted to win this one, and at halftime the French had their team talk, and Deschamps there turned around and said, "Let's go and score some goals." And that was an amazing game with lots of goals. But it is the small final, the third place playoff, and really it doesn't really matter in the grand scheme of things.
1: Well, perhaps except for Kylian Mbappe winning the golden boot for the most goals, but also now undisputed leader of the all-time tally in every World Cup ever played.
6: Yeah, an amazing player, and he scored two goals, and there was a point in that match where the French were going to bust the English wide open, hit the post a couple of times, and then to the credit of the English, they came back and finished off the French there 6-4.
1: Now, final question for you, Steve. 104 games. The final was the worst. What was the best?
6: Look, the best game for me was Australia's first game against Turkey. That was clearly the best game. I think the second worst game was Australia taking on Egypt when Popovic made those goalkeeping changes at the just before the penalty shootout. So they're probably the two negative moments that stand out. But we had 104 games. There were 48 nations that took part. There were lots of goals, and all the great strikers of the world were able to showcase their great talents.
1: And as have you, Steve, coming on Drive every day of this World Cup, more or less, to cover it for us. We really appreciate it. The team was so pleased that you were able to help us. Enjoy going back to work.
6: Yeah, I probably won't. Thank you,
1: all right,
6: Dom.
1: Steve Georgakis there, covering the World Cup for us here on 702 Drive. And thanks to him for that monster effort. 104 games.
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5: Golden Ticket. Ticket.
1: Yeah, this is your chance to win 702 ABC Sydney's Golden Ticket to some of Sydney's biggest events. You need to know the code word. And after five, you'll get the cue to call, and you need to tell me what the code word is. Get your pens, get your devices, get whatever you write things down with ready. Today's code word is showman. Showman, as in, you know, greatest, Hugh Jackman and so on. We'll take a random caller when I issue the cue to call after five. That's so that whether you're tuning in live on the radio or very so slightly delayed via the app, everyone has a chance to win. And, of course, that includes the Lord of the Rings in concert, Come Alive, the Greatest Showman Circus Spectacular, Katie Noonan performing Jeff Buckley's Grace. That'll be fantastic. And the Rugby League World Cup, Australia versus New Zealand. What a combo that is. Showman, that's the last time I'm going to mention it. So isn't it good you were listening?
5: 702 ABC Sydney.
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1: Lisa Kowalski, good afternoon.
7: Good afternoon. An earlier truck breakdown in Bankstown on Stacey Street northbound at Rickard Road is causing quite a bit of congestion this afternoon. Over in North Ryde, a semi-trailer's broken down on Lane Cove Road southbound approaching Riverside Drive. That's also causing quite a bit of havoc. The M5 has delays building westbound at Moorbank. Your travelling time from the main tunnel in Kingsgrove to Preston sitting at around half an hour. And also a reminder that school zones are back in force today until 4 p.m. From ATN, I'm Lisa Kowalski.
1: Thanks very much, Lisa. Where is Thomas Ariti, you might wonder? Well, his ankle surgery has had a longer than expected recovery time. However, he'll join us in a few moments on the wireless to let us know how it's going. And I'm hoping to speak with the ankle itself at 28 minutes to 4. Let's have a chat to Adam Story in the newsroom. Hi, Adam.
8: Hi, Dom. A Victorian woman facing terror charges after living under Islamic State rule in Syria will be freed on bail. Rayan Al-Huli has been in custody for about 2 months after being charged.

0: with being a member of a terrorist organisation and entering a declared conflict zone. Iran has launched an attack targeting Bahrain in response to the latest round of US airstrikes following the recent deaths of three US service members. Bahrain is home to the US Navy's 5th Fleet and the US Embassy. And the Prime Minister has accused Pauline Hanson of talking down Australia during her trip to Europe. Senator Hanson's trip featured a podcast interview with far-right activist and convicted criminal Tommy Robinson, where she lamented the end of the White Australia policy and labelled Australians stupid for granting rights to transgender people. There'll be more news at 4 o'clock.
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1: The dead can't sue, so defame away. There's some free legal advice. Checking on weather for you just after 3:30. It's 19 in the city, 19 in Camden, 18 in Gosford and 15 in Katoomba, while it's 19 here in Parramatta, 19 in Penrith and 18 in Cronulla. The rest of the day, it'll be partly cloudy with light winds and an overnight minimum of 9. Tomorrow, a range of 9 to 20 degrees in the CBD and 9 to 21 in Penrith, and a mostly sunny day with light winds becoming northeasterly 15 to 20 kilometres per hour in the early arvo and becoming light later in the afternoon. On Wednesday, a range of 8 to 21 in the CBD and 4 to 21 in Penrith, mostly sunny and light winds. That's how the next few days look here on 702.
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1: Without Thomas Arete, who should be back in the chair today and unfortunately is not quite ready to go, at least to come into the studio and talk into this microphone. However, he is up and about, or perhaps metaphorically, more about than up, in fact. Thomas, good afternoon.
6: Hello, mate. How are you?
1: I'm very well. Having a very nice time doing your show.
6: You're sounding
1: 25
6: fantastic.
1: Minutes.
6: Yeah. Hey, what about Steve Georgiakis, right? 104 games. It's going to be so hard for him to get back to work after watching the World Cup for a month.
1: Yeah, and I'm kind of sad for him that the final was the 104th. I'm also glad that he ranked them all.
6: I know. And look, I agree with his rankings as well, but it's been great catching up with Steve. At least it was before I had to go for this procedure, and it was such a joy having him on every day. So yeah, good on you, Steve, and I hope the return to work is okay. But yeah, you're right. Metaphorically up and about at the moment, but not quite up and about. Unfortunately, I've got this giant big sort of contraption on my foot here as I'm lying down, and it's still pretty painful. So I was supposed to be back today, but we've made a decision. We might just leave it another week until I can actually move, which I can't at the moment. So I'll be back, hopefully, right as rain, ready to go this time next week. And it's great to hear you on air, mate. It's in good hands.
1: You know how you say the words up and about on live radio, and then you go, no, that's actually not the right thing to say.
6: Yeah, no. Unfortunately,
1: yeah. More horizontal, but nevertheless, your spirits are up, which is good.
6: The spirits are up, yeah. Look, it's just been a bit more of a process than I'd anticipated. It ended up being about sort of three surgeries in one. To deal with this ankle. It wasn't a recent injury, actually. It happened in November last year, and I took my son to one of those trampoline parks.
1: Oh, my gosh.
6: Yeah, and, you know, they get you to sign a waiver before you go in, and now I understand why.
1: They probably need an ambulance parked permanently out the front, right?
6: Yeah, it's a bit like that. But this was nothing, right? I didn't do anything silly. I was stepping off a trampoline, and my foot got caught under this mat, and it just went crack, and it was extremely painful. And in the words of my physician, the damage was off the charts. Everything that could have possibly gone wrong with this ankle as a result of that really minor manoeuvre went wrong. And so after months and months of physio and all that sort of thing, the decision was made. It had to go under had to have a bit of surgery to fix it all up. So it all went well. It's all fine. I'm in good spirits, but still a bit painful. And I can't actually get up at the moment. I can't move, which I've got to say sounds great, just being horizontal here.
1: Nah.
6: But, Dom, it's not. It's just not. I've run out. You know, being the nerdy journo that I am, I've gone through every council minute in Sydney.
1: Coming to 702 Drive next week, every council minute in Sydney with Thomas Arete. There you go.
6: That gets old pretty quick, I've got to tell you. So I gave that up. But then there's only so many shows and stuff you can watch, and it's just, I thought it would be okay, but it's not. It's driving me mad.

0: absolutely. It's, you know, you're not up on your feet for a while, but it was absolutely fine. Everything went to plan. It was, you know, not a problem at all. I must admit, I was sort of the first couple of days. I had a few regrets. I was like, oh gosh, but it improves very, very quickly. The nurse told me just one day you'll get up and suddenly it'll just be fine. And it has been like that. There was a lot of pain, and then suddenly everything was okay. I can't quite get up on it yet, but it improves quite quickly and by the day. So Joe, all the very best, and you're going to be absolutely fine. And I can't wait to get back into it. The issue is, Dom, like, I'm obviously okay, but it's the moment you don't elevate it, that's the big problem. You've got to keep it up. And the moment you put your foot down anywhere, that's when it gets quite painful. So as you might know, in that radio studio, I don't only stand up, but I've got one of those, you know, headset microphones, and I walk around all over the place. Yeah, I never sit still. Well, I think we're going to
1: get
0: everywhere.
1: We might have to get a bed in here or some sort of recliner for next Monday, Thomas. But
0: yeah, sitting down in that studio is going to be a challenge, because usually I'm walking all over the place getting my steps up while I'm on air. So it's going to be quite an adjustment, I think.
1: I reckon the last three injuries I've had have been related to playing with children. That's what you get for being an involved dad, Thomas.
0: I know.
1: The parental stack. I'm sure we'll get
0: some calls. The pros outweigh the cons.
1: If you had a parental stack like Thomas, and I absolutely stacked it. I slipped on some AstroTurf in my kid's playground while I was running after her, and I looked like a complete idiot in front of all the kindy parents not long ago. I remember Sarah McDonald hurting her ankle dancing at her kid's gig. Anyway, these things happen when you're involved with supporting your children. Don't do it, people. It's dangerous.
0: That's right. Don't be an active parent. Actually, it seems like it's a bit of a 702 curse, because it did happen to Sarah McDonald. It also happened to Chris Barth a little while ago too.
1: Oh, of course it did. So, and she was on the way to report. Yeah.
0: She was. There's a bit of an ankle injury sort of narrative going on here amongst 702 presenters, which I've unfortunately carried on.
1: The curse.
0: The curse. But, yeah, look, you're right. I don't think honestly, in all seriousness, one of the hardest things is not being able to go to a park at the moment and run around with my little boy. I you know, that part of it's really, really tough, and he's been very compassionate and understanding. Uh-huh. But I don't know if I'm going to go back to a trampoline park anytime soon. I think those days are behind me.
1: Quite
0: somehow.
1: Possibly.
0: Yeah.
1: Get back on the horse/trampoline, Thomas.
0: Yeah, I don't know about that. He's already asking when we can go back.
1: Oh, wow. Yeah, you got any sort of cousins that can do that? Anyway, the capture on iView says somebody, small profits. Look at these wonderful iView recommendations from people who are board plugging iView. And small profits says Melanie.
0: Oh, apparently that's amazing. Actually, small profits from a series from the UK. We were actually chatting about that when I was still hosting Drive, because it was about to come out. Uh-huh. And I might get on. What was the first one?
1: It was going to be The Capture, also on iView.
0: The Capture.
1: And
0: The Capture.
1: Small Profits. Neville says, hey, you've got 104 games of football to relive. That's Neville in Peakhurst. Very good wishes to the Tomahawk, says Ian at Beverly Park. I didn't know you were the Tomahawk. That's
0: the
1: fantastic.
0: Tomahawk. The Tomahawk was thanks to our listener Paul in Dural. Thank you, Paul, for suggesting that nickname a little while ago. And Steve Georgiakis carried that on throughout
1: like
0: our crosses about the World Cup. And suddenly the Tomahawk is stuck. Good on you, Neville. Thank you very much.
1: Better nickname than
0: I've
1: ever had.
0: Tomahawk everywhere now.
1: yes. What else have we got? Ultra Processed People by Dr. Chris Van Tulliken. And if you want something to help you, encourage you to get back to work quickly, I've got a text here from Dave, who says, so you should sign up to do some consumer and government surveys. There are many companies that pay a small fee for each completed survey. I reckon that'd be enough to get me potentially gouging up my eyes. I'm not sure.
0: Yeah, to be honest. I don't know if that's going to keep me entertained as such, but yeah, all right. Yeah, look, a bit of coin on the side, maybe.
1: A little bit of cash for the surgeon.
0: For the suggestion.
1: Thanks very much. Yep. Cheers, Thomas. All the best for the recovery.
0: Good on you, Dom. Good on you, mate. Thank you. And I'll chat to everyone next week. Thank you for your patience. Looking forward to being back.
1: Speak to you then.
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1: With bonus Thomas O'Riti just then. Now, it is 18 minutes to 4 here on 702. Dom Knight with you. And as you know, from time to time at the ABC, we ask you what you think. We ask you what's on your mind, what your hopes are for the future, how Australia can improve, how your community potentially can improve as well. It's called Your Say, and it kicked off today. There's a lot of

0: a lot of views swirling around at the moment, don't you reckon? The polls are changing in unforeseen directions, or certainly new directions, with new parties in the mix. The Teals, One Nation, getting lots of support and lots of views about how things are going, the big picture. Are things getting better or are things getting worse? We want to know what you think. And you can do. You can tell us by going to abc.net.au/yoursay, or just text the words ABC Your Say to us now at 0467 922 702. We'll send you the link. ABC journalist Cindy Wachner is one of the coordinators of ABC Your Say. Hello, Cindy.
1: Oh, good afternoon, Don.
0: Good time to take the temperature of the nation, I reckon.
1: Look, absolutely it is, Dom. And look, that is what we're doing, Your Say. One of the things we say kind of at Your Say is, like, our best stories start with yours. So, you know, we want to hear from our audience. We want to hear from your listeners, from all the people who are our audience at the ABC, about what actually they care about. So that's essentially, in a nutshell, Dom, what the program, what the Your Say program's about.
0: So can you give us a sense of what kinds of questions we'll find if we jump on that abc.net.au/yoursay? What are the kinds of things that we're asking people?
1: Yeah, so we're not really asking people. What we're doing is asking people to tell us what concerns them.
0: Right.
1: So essentially, we want people to tell us, you know, what keeps them awake at night, you know, what's their biggest fear. And indeed, we don't just want sad things. We don't want downers. We also want the happy stories. So we want people to tell us, you know, what makes us happy. Who's your local community hero that no one's ever heard of, kind of thing.
0: Oh, lovely.
1: So we want to know everything. We want to know good things, we want to know happy things, sad things. So we're basically asking people to tell us, what do you care about? So it's one of those things. Well, we just want to know, what do you love about where you live? What do you love about your community? All that kind of stuff. So it's very broad, and you can tell us, you know, our audience can tell us whatever they like. Essentially, it's a listening project in that sense.
0: How excellent. So it sounds a bit unlike, there was Australia Talks once upon a time that was more structured in terms of survey questions. Sounds like this one is wide open for people to share whatever their concerns may be.
1: Yes, Dom, exactly. I mean, it's not a poll. Like, I want to stress that. We're not conducting a poll of any kind.
0: Sure.
1: We're essentially just running a listening project to see what people care about, you know, what actually are the things that our audience wants us to know about. So that's where we're at, Dom.
0: Community consultation. I've got to say, Cindy Wachner, when I walked into the studio this afternoon, I didn't have trampolines on the list of things I most feared. But after talking to Thomas Ariti about his injury, I think it could be in the top five for me now.
1: Absolutely. And when I was just listening to that little chat with Thomas Ariti, where he was asking what could he do for the next little while with his leg up, I was thinking, well, perhaps he could go through our submissions at Your Say.
0: Fantastic. All right, Thomas, we've got some homework for you. I guess one thing listeners might be wondering is, okay, I share my thoughts with you, I tell you what's on my mind. What does the ABC then do with that information?
1: So what we will do is we will go through it as it comes in. Now, one of the parts of this process is that we're going to be running, it's running for the next 8 weeks, Dom, and it starts this week actually on the 23rd of July. So and News Breakfast, so our News Breakfast television program, will visit we'll go on a tour of Australia for the next 8 weeks, starting on the 23rd this week in Newcastle in New South Wales, where they'll hold, like, essentially what we could call a town hall kind of meeting with people as well. So it's broad ranging in the sense that we will also have our News Breakfast crew out and about in each and every state, listening to people. Then what we hear from our listeners, what great stories that come from it, we will then tell them. So we will then do stories on our radio, on our television, and on our online digital platform. And, you know, like the local radio, people can call in at any point and chat about Your Say. We're going to be holding some we're kind of calling them listening posts, I guess, for want of a better word.
0: Sure.
1: Where, you know, you set up a little desk and the public can just come and tell you what they care about.
0: Okay. Anything could come out of this. And the beauty of it being so open, Cindy, is that we don't know what we, you know, in a sense, it's like the old known unknowns. We don't know some of the things that will come out of the woodwork. So I'm really looking forward to hearing what's on people's mind.
1: You don't know what you don't know. So we're hoping that we will find some really beautiful, uplifting stories from it. And of course, we want to know what people are thinking at the moment.

0: and how they're feeling. So it's very much about, like, how do you feel about your life right now? What makes you happy? What do you wish would get fixed? And what do you wish the politicians would listen to?
1: Aha,
0: so
1: there you go.
0: That's where we're at.
1: Sounds like an excellent brief, Cindy. I can't wait to hear what comes out of the mouths and minds of our audience.
0: Look, it is very exciting, Don, yes.
1: All right, all the best with that for the next 8 weeks or so. That's ABC journalist Cindy Wachner there. ABC Your Say is what it's called. You can go to abc.net.au/yoursay, though, as she mentions it, it all begins in earnest on the 23rd, on Thursday. You can also text the words ABC Your Say to us right now, and we'll send you that very link. And you probably have our text number saved, I hope so. It is 0467 922 702. In a moment, giving your opinion in a different way, voting with your feet. Have you ever walked out of a movie? What are your criteria for doing so? And if any memorable movies where you just went, enough.
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1: This is your chance, giving you the chance to win the golden ticket to some of the biggest events in Sydney. Now, I said I wasn't going to mention it again, but I am going to mention it just one more time. The code word for today, we'll give it to you one more time. It's showman, as in greatest. Showman is the word. Tune in after 5 o'clock when I'll give you your cue to call. You'll have your chance to go to the draw and win. We'll take a caller at random, whether you're listening on the stream or live on the radio. Everyone has the same chance to win double passes to four magnificent events. That's coming up very, very soon. Thanks for all the nice texts about Thomas Aridi. I hope he makes a swift and full recovery and is back in action, striding around the studio next week with foot intact. Now, speaking of people who might have a good idea of what Thomas could do to keep himself entertained, Rod Quinn, as well as being an ABC radio icon, is a film critic and a film guru who watches just about everything. And I'm sure we'll have a lot of excellent recommendations. Someone texted in, why don't you go and check out Sam Neill's body of work? That's a great text from Elizabeth in Lake Macquarie. Hello, Rod Quinn.
5: Hello there, Dom. And I hope Tom bounces back very soon.
1: Absolutely. Now, The Odyssey, best ever opening weekend for a Christopher Nolan film. And this is a man who's, directed some huge films in the past. People are very excited about it.
5: They are.
1: What Rotten Tomatoes has it at 95%, so people are loving it. The critics are loving it. But my producer, Michaela, on the weekend went along. She loved it. But someone in the cinema walked out. It got us thinking, surely The Odyssey is exactly what you expect. I haven't seen it yet, but it's a Christopher Nolan film, very serious, good acting, probably not a whole lot of lightheartedness and joy, and it's quite long. I'm a bit shocked that anyone would be surprised by The Odyssey by Christopher Nolan, Rod.
5: Yeah, I would say, considering the amount of hype that this film has had, going to this film, you are going to know what it's about. You know that it's, 3 hours long or so. You know that it's based on an ancient Greek legend. Mm. Then, you know, when someone walks out, I mean, did they huff and puff and say, right, that's it, humph, I hate this movie, and let people know why they are leaving? Maybe something happened in their life or they thought, right, I'll give you 2 hours and if you're any good, I'll stay. I mean, how long into this movie did this person walk out? That's what we need to know.
1: I'm keen to know more. Shane in Newcastle, your story, sir, is too good for text. Ooh. Please ring in and tell us, 1-300-222-702. Let's get Shane on the line. I will read it out if I have to, but I want to hear from Shane himself. Rod, have you, as a critic, someone who's very serious about the art of cinema, have you, sir, ever taken yourself out of a cinema? Have you ever just said, enough's enough?
5: I have walked out of three films in my life. One was a terrible movie called Atomic Blonde, which starred Charlize Theron. There was another Italian movie that I cannot remember its name. It was so terrible.
1: So forgettable that you can't even remember the name. There you go.
5: And then the only critic screening I ever walked out of was a film called Poetic Justice, which it's 30 years ago. It starred, I think, Janet Jackson and Tupac. And it was one of the most boring films I have ever seen. Now, the thing is, I did have somewhere else that I thought, well, you know, a friend of mine was a

0: We were in a court case, and I thought I wouldn't mind going up and seeing what's happening.
1: There's some real justice.
0: Yes, it was, that's right. So quite literally poetic justice in leaving. I did catch up with it later, and it's a very ordinary film. Having said that, a very good friend of mine, it is their favourite film of all time. It comes down obviously to personal preference, but it comes down to whether or not you've got something else to do, whether you're paid for the film as well. Are you going to ask for your money back? How far into a film, if it's, say, two hours long, which is the average length of a film, you know, how long into a two-hour film can you leave and ask for your money back? Half an hour? I think that's way too early to determine whether it's any good or not. And I also think if you walk out of a film at any time before the final credits, you have no right to be critical of it, and you have no right to pass any kind of judgment on it. You have not seen that entire film. So you can say, I hate this movie, I'm leaving, but you can't then go and say it was a terrible film. You have not seen it. You cannot make that judgment.
1: Rod Quinn is with us talking about the times when you can and can't walk out of a movie. We want to hear your stories. What have you walked out on? And why? 1-300-222-702, or you can text 0467-922-702. Dom Knight with you just before 4:05. And this is because people have been walking out of the Odyssey, which I just find enormously
0: surprising.
1: We know
0: that one person did.
1: Well, I think there was a small group. But anyway.
0: Oh, okay, really?
1: But it was one incident of a walkout, but okay, who knows? Maybe there's more. Maybe this is a unique occurrence. Look, I've got to read this story from Shane because we can't get on to Shane. Hello, Dom, says Shane. I walked out of the Australian premiere of Star Wars. Ooh. I was sitting next to Bill Collins at the time.
0: Wow, that's a great story.
1: One of the legends of film criticism, and I still hate Star Wars, says Shane in Newcastle. I was tempted to walk out of episode one, to be honest.
0: Yes, I think a lot of people walked out of one, two, or three and not four, five, and six. Look, I think these days, films are too long. I think that might also be part of it.
1: It's sometimes
0: painful. You know the Odyssey's 3 hours long, but sometimes you don't know how long a film is until you get into it, and you think, oh, come on, wrap it up. You should have finished this half an hour ago. Most films are half an hour too long.
1: Yeah, look, I won't argue that. The one that I most remember walking out, because it was a – and sometimes that a film is painful on purpose, and this is Peter Greenaway's Baby of Macon. There was a scene of – very drawn-out ritual abuse. If anyone's seen it, they'll know what I'm talking about. I couldn't do it. It was just excruciating. And I know master filmmaker Peter Greenaway was doing that on purpose, but I was not there for that.
0: I would say there are two words that should have warned you not to go to that film, and those words are Peter Greenaway. He is one of the most pretentious director in the history of cinema.
1: No, I was 17 years old, and I wanted to be an intellectual.
0: 17?
1: I failed.
0: Goodness me. Now, also say there are different rules when it comes to film festivals.
1: Right.
0: At film festivals, generally it is a political statement to leave. These days it's a little bit different. In the old days you'd buy a season pass and you'd go and see everything and there'd be something else on, so you'd have to get out of one and go and see the other. These days everyone buys their tickets in advance and you know, you're pretty much stuck there. But they say at the Cannes Film Festival they had, like, flip-up seats in some of the theatres. And so when you go and you are there and you're showing your film, all you hear through the film is the seat hitting the back of it as people left. And it's absolutely heartbreaking for the directors and stars of the film.
1: Actually, yeah, but walking out when someone's in the room who's made it is a big call. Brandon in Croydon Park, hello.
2: Yeah, hello.
1: You walked out of you wanted to walk out of the theatre.
2: Yeah, I wanted to walk out. I was with a group of students as a school teacher, so I couldn't actually leave.
1: But
2: it was a production of Macbeth, and when Duncan comes on stage and says, oh, what bloody man is this? The performance was very wooden, so I almost wanted to go down there and do the deed for Macbeth myself.
1: Oh, my goodness.
0: Oh, no. Well, look, Bell Shakespeare are doing Macbeth later in the year. You go back and see it again, I'm sure it'll be a better performance, better production.
1: Yeah. The rest of Macbeth's pretty good, from memory.
0: I love Macbeth.
2: It is one of my favourite plays, but yeah.
1: Yeah, thanks, Brennan. That's
0: and
1: very
0: Dom,
1: funny.
0: And, Dom, I'll just say this. It is a different thing at the theatre. Because
1: people are asking, actually, on the text line.
0: I think it's different. If you're at a movie, the people who made that movie, unless you're sitting next to them at a screening, you know, they don't know that you're leaving. If you're at the theatre...
1: Yes.
0: No, you never know. The author could be in the audience. The director could be in the audience. The people on stage know when, you know, there are empty seats after interval. It is really not. I find that really insulting, and people should.

0: not leave the theatre.
1: Even the subtle one at interval. Interesting. A couple of texts in. Heavenscape with Chris Christopherson.
0: Great film. Great film. Do not leave it.
1: Okay. I walked out of Independence Day. Such a bad film, says somebody else. I quite enjoyed it. It was trashy, but I enjoyed it. Wolf Creek. I was so disturbed. I had flashbacks for years, says somebody else.
0: Yeah, I didn't see Wolf Creek too because I thought that was one of the most disgusting Australian films of all time. That was torture porn of the worst kind.
1: Many years ago, I went to see Rocky 1 with a friend. 35 minutes in, I had to wake him to stop him snoring, says
0: Rocky. The Rocky movies are pretty good. I think they're all pretty good.
1: Sophia, says somebody. Sophia in actually, I can't see what it was. I think Sophia might have been the movie. Nevertheless, lots of people texting in about walking out of things. But, Rod, for you, this is an extreme move.
0: Yeah, it is the most extreme. I mean, I've seen over 5,500 films and I've only walked out of 3 of them. And I think it's different now because people, if they're watching on streaming or DVD or in a plane, for example, they just turn it off. You don't need to watch it all the way to the end.
1: Yeah.
0: You know, so maybe they're bringing that kind of aesthetic to the movie theatre.
1: I kind of want to see Poetic Justice now just because you've walked out of it. Someone else walked a couple in front of me walked out of Les Miserables after half an hour in Gold Class, says somebody. The gentleman said, I didn't know this was a musical. That's pretty funny.
0: Come on.
1: Rod Quinn, thanks so much.
0: Thanks, Tom.
1: Rod Quinn talking about walking out of movie theatres. After the news, the brand new commuter car park for Tallawong. It's 4 p.m. here on 702 ABC Sydney.
2: Adam Story with ABC News. A Victorian woman facing terror charges after living under Islamic State rule in Syria will be freed on bail. Rayan Al-Houli has been in custody for about 2 months after being charged with being a member of a terrorist organisation and entering a declared conflict zone. Her lawyers say she will fight the charges, which carry a maximum 10-year jail term. Police argued against bail, saying there was an unacceptable risk she would spread extremist ideology, but a magistrate found the risk to the community was low. He said there were exceptional circumstances that warranted her release, including potential legal delays and her poor health. The Royal Commission on Anti-Semitism and Social Cohesion has heard anti-Semitic incidents hit a record high in 2025 across the country, according to figures collected by a Jewish security group. George Lenton-Williams reports.
3: A witness from the New South Wales Community Safety Group, which protects the security of Jewish communities and institutions, has told the Royal Commission that the group's unfinalised analysis of national reports in 2025 showed unprecedented numbers, and that the 2 years prior were also records at the time. The inquiry heard the report identifies more than 1,200 reports of anti-Semitic incidents across Australia in 2025, and there was a 97% increase in charges laid across the country. The witness said there was a significant rise in incidents at synagogues and schools, which were more targeted than attacks in public spaces.
2: Federal opposition leader Angus Taylor says One Nation leader Pauline Hanson does not have the answers to the issues facing Australians. During a recent trip to the UK and Italy, Senator Hanson told a Conservative political conference Australians were stupid for giving transgender people rights. She also blamed the end of the White Australia policy for what she called Australia's migration problems during a podcast with the far-right activist and convicted criminal Tommy Robinson. Mr Taylor says her policies aren't the solution.
4: I just don't think she has any of the answers. I mean, we have an economic crisis that the Prime Minister and his team has brought about, and One Nation doesn't have the solutions.
2: Kuwait says its air defence is working to intercept incoming Iranian fire in retaliation for US airstrikes hitting the Islamic Republic. The US conducted a new round of airstrikes targeting Iran after announcing the death of another US service member. The US military says the service member was killed in Iraq on Saturday during the controlled detonation of a downed Iranian drone. Attacks between the US and Iran have intensified since last month's interim deal meant to permanently end the fighting crumbled nearly 10 days ago. The United Kingdom will tonight have its 7th Prime Minister in 10 years when Andy Burman officially takes over the top job. Tuion Fitzpatrick reports.
5: Veteran Labour Party politician and popular former Greater Manchester Mayor Andy Burnham is set to become Britain's next Prime Minister later today, formally taking over from Keir Starmer, who announced his resignation last month. Mr. Burnham was the only candidate to secure enough support from his fellow Labour lawmakers to replace Mr. Starmer as leader of the governing party. Labour holds a majority in government, so its leader also becomes the UK Prime Minister. Mr. Burnham received support from 349 out of 401 Labour Party members and was announced Labour leader at a special party conference on Friday.
2: The state government has announced a $160 million car park upgrade at Metro line stations for Tullawong and Hill Showground. Commuters can expect a new multi-storey car park at Tullawong with up to 1,100 spots, while the Hill station will have an additional storey added to the existing tower to allow for a further 100 spots. Premier Chris Minns says it will better cater to the growing demand across the metro network.
6: We know that the number of people who are using the metro is up 70% across the network. We're expecting that to increase when South West Metro opens to its full capacity all the way out to Bankstown.
2: World Cup celebrations have continued into the night for Spanish fans in Madrid. The Spaniards have packed up their trophy and departed the stadium to begin their journey home after a hard-fought 1-0 win over reigning champions Argentina. These fans in Madrid have been soaking up the victory.
7: I'm so glad that Spain finally won the World Cup for the second time. I'm so, so glad. So it feels so nice to be around here and to be around all these amazing people.
8: I'm very happy because we just showed what we are, the best in the world.
2: To the weather for this afternoon, isolated showers along the northern coast and adjacent ranges. They'll be scattered across the far northeast. It'll be dry and sunny elsewhere. Partly cloudy in Sydney this afternoon, mostly sunny tomorrow, a top of 20. Mostly sunny Wednesday, a top of 21. And then mostly sunny on Thursday with a top of 20. 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
1: Yes, Thomas's return to the chair has been delayed, as we heard from him in the past half hour, by trampoline-related ankle surgery. So we wish him all the best for the recovery this week. Coming up on Drive, a new commuter car park for Tallawong, as we heard in the news. It's famous as the start of the M1 Metro line that will soon run all the way to Bankstown, and it sounds as though ample parking is on the way. Melbourne says goodbye to one of its most outspoken residents, Darren Hinch, whose career spanned newspapers, talk radio, TV, and even the Australian Senate. And we'll discuss the day in federal politics as Pauline Hanson receives a standing ovation at the Conservative CPAC conference in London, but from a mostly empty room. Many things to discuss. We want your say on the program, 1-300-222-702 or text 0467-922-702. But if you want the link to the ABC Your Say survey we discussed about 20 minutes ago, you need to text the words ABC Your Say, not just Your Say, 0467-922-702. Or you can just go to abc.net.au/yoursay. Traffic in a sec, but just before we do, a couple of funny texts people have sent in about things they've walked out on. Stephen Castle Hill says, the real test of how bad a movie is if you're prepared to walk out if you're watching on in-flight entertainment. Now, that's commitment. Yes, it is, Steve. Chris didn't enjoy Australia, not the country, the movie. And Paul in Cronulla walked out of Eyes Wide Shut twice. What did you think was going to be different the second time around, I wonder? Keep them coming, 0467-922-702. I think the person who walked out of Les Miserables, not realising it was a musical, is my favourite so far. As we check traffic and public transport for you.
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1: Afternoon, Bromwell Martin.
11: Good afternoon, Dom. There is some fairly heavy traffic down General Holmes Drive from Mascot to Brighton Le Sands at the moment. The M5 also slow westbound from Reesby out to Moorbank. At Merrylands, a truck has broken down at the start of the westbound exit from the M4 to Coleman Street. You can get past it, but just take care if you are using that exit. At Bonnyrigg, there's been a bus and truck crash on Cabramatta Road West at Humphreys Road, so the left lane of Cabramatta Road West is closed, so you'll need to get into the right lane to get past. And at Sylvania, a car has broken down in the left turn lane from Port Hacking Road into the Princes Highway. Take care through there. Quick check of the public transport. No major disruptions to report at the moment, and the train's running pretty much to time. You can also check the latest using a transport app or transportnsw.info. For the traffic information, head to livetraffic.com.
1: Thank you very much for that, Bronwyn. You're on 702 Drive. Dom Knight with you. As we've been discussing in the news and just then, if you use the metro from Tallawong in North Sydney, how quickly does that commuter car park fill up? I've heard that if you're not there by 7 or 7:30, it can get stressful. Has that been your experience? Let us

0: snow? If so, I bet you can't wait for the new commuter car park to be built, bearing in mind that the line's going to be a lot longer when it extends through to Bankstown and probably will have a lot more commuters wanting to take advantage. Well, the state government has announced today that they're building a new 1,100-space multi-storey car park at Tallawong and adding an extra 100 spaces at the Hills Showground as well. Nick Dole is our state political reporter and he was at the announcement by the Premier this morning. Hello, Nick.
1: Hi there, Dom.
0: Just 8 months out from an election and a new commuter car park is being built. That's good timing, isn't it?
1: It is good timing, but look, it can't come soon enough for people on the northwest section of the metro, which has, of course, been open for years. And this is something that they had been complaining about for years. I mean, basically, since it opened, people have kind of had that mad dash to the metro park and ride, sometimes before the sun is really fully up, just to try to nab a spot at Tallawong, which is at the end of the line. There's about 1,000 spaces currently. So this announcement from the government today will more than double that. I guess in the short term, though, there'll have to be a bit of pain for long-term gain because they're going to have to build this multi-storey car park on the existing car park. And that means that hundreds of spaces will be lost in the interim. So that's some bad news in the short term. But the government's now kind of trying to find some temporary spots for people to park while construction is underway.
0: Any sense of the time frame, Nick?
1: No firm time frame, but the Premier says he wants this sort of completed by the middle of the next term of Parliament, so roughly 3 years or hopefully less. But, you know, the funding is there, but the government still needs to get sort of the approvals done, and that includes talking to council. But yeah, look, this is something that people have been asking for a long time, and I guess it'll, you know, once they do it at Tallawong, there'll be pressure, no doubt, on them to be looking and trying to create more car spaces right down the metro line, because it's not just restricted to Tallawong or Hill Showground. I know there's always competition at Cherrybrook and other parts of the northwest section of that metro line. And no doubt once the southwest section opens too, there'll be fierce competition there as well.
0: I must say though, Nick, when I hear about the requirement for heaps of car parks to access a train station, it does feel a little bit incongruous, doesn't it? I mean, wouldn't the other option be buses?
1: Yeah, I mean, I think there's been long-term complaints for people too that some of those areas aren't all that well served by regular enough buses as well. No doubt if you could increase the bus services, people wouldn't have the need to sort of jump in the car. Ideally, if you could do the entire trip to work via public transport, that would be the gold standard, but that's not an option for everyone, particularly in the northwest.
0: Now, in terms of how the system works is another interesting question here. David from Wilberforce has texted in and says, a part of the parking problem at Tallawong is that the local residents park their cars in the commuter car park, and the car park's free for 18 hours if you make a public transport trip. So, according to David anyway, locals are parking in the commuter car park during the day, moving the car late at night and then back early in the morning. And David says, I don't know the solution. So will it still be free if people then jump on the train?
1: Yeah, look, as far as I know, there are no changes to that kind of park and ride model whereby, you know, if you take the train, you can park for an extended period. I guess if people are working, you know, busy jobs in the city particularly, they need really long parking time frames as well. You know, you might be out the door at 6:30 in the morning and not home until 7:30 at night. So I guess there is a need for that for many people, particularly if they're heading all the way into the CBD.
0: Aaron from Rouse Hill says, I'm so angry with the car park upgrade. I use buses to connect to the metro in Rouse Hill. Will often be the only person on the bus. Windsor Road, as bad as it is, this will only make the traffic worse. Other people are texting in about bike parking as an option instead. And, more calls for buses. The other thing, Nick Dole, is that when I hear about schemes to build commuter car parks pre-election, it does remind me of a certain Scott Morrison, who famously had a scheme to build them, and it was a bit slow getting done. So we'll see whether the Premier is able to deliver a bit more quickly on that. Speaking of Chris Minns, Nick Dole, he spoke more today about Pauline Hanson with the election going

0: coming up in March. Did he have anything to say about the rise of One Nation in the polls, which has been quite considerable?
1: It has been. And, you know, this new Resolve poll published in the Herald today showing that basically one in four voters would be willing to give One Nation their primary vote in New South Wales at a state level. That's despite, Dom, you know, One Nation not really, you know, having either candidates or state-specific policies ahead of the March poll. Chris Minns, for the second time in a couple of days, was sort of asked about that. Now, yesterday, he came out pretty strongly against the One Nation leader yesterday, given some of the headlines that have come out of her trip to Europe. Yesterday, he said that Ms. Hanson risked Australia being seen as sort of a global pariah. Today he was, you know, I guess a little more measured, saying that, you know, he respects voters and he respects people's right to choose to do whatever they want. But I guess from his perspective, he's hoping that in the next 8 months or so, I guess a bit more focus comes on to local issues and exactly what One Nation would do at a state level, because a lot of the focus really has been on immigration and federal issues. He said today, you know, there's a lot of questions over where One Nation stands on things like, you know, health and infrastructure for Western Sydney, what they would do with gun laws, what they would do, you know, when it comes to community harmony and multiculturalism. I guess people have some clues about the latter. But yeah, look, Chris Minns says that he thinks there's still time and voters will sort of, I guess, sharpen their focus and more scrutiny will be put on One Nation as they develop policies and field candidates ahead of the March election.
0: Yeah, the state arena, not really the place to take action on immigration if that's what their voters want to do, I guess. Yesterday, he described the notion of a coalition of Liberal, National and One Nation. This is Chris Minns. He described that idea as a Frankenstein's monster. Is there any sign of those parties working closely together in New South Wales, Nick Doll?
1: Well, look, there's no sign of them ruling it out, put it that way. Kelly Sloan, the opposition leader, has been sort of repeatedly asked whether she would rule out some sort of a deal or a coalition with One Nation because, you know, Chris Minns says that judging by the polls, the coalition would need One Nation to secure government. But Kelly Sloan, despite not ruling it out, has always said that she plans on winning in her own right, and she still believes she can do that. But if you look at the opinion poll published today, it shows support for the coalition down at 23%, 2 points less than One Nation. So without doubt, One Nation will be a much bigger force than it has been over the last few years and may well be in a position to be kingmaker.
0: Yeah, look, it'll be very interesting to find out if any of these sorts of concerns, the concerns that are driving this change in the vote, come out in the ABC Your Say survey that's about to kick off. So we'll find out what Australians think when the ABC does that work in the few months ahead. Nick, thank you very much.
1: Thanks, Dom.
0: That's Nick Doll, ABC State Political Reporter, at 16 minutes past four. Martin's on the line from Riverston. Hey, Martin. Martin, have we got you?
2: Hi.
0: Yeah, you live near Tallawong. How's it going?
2: Good, thanks. I think it's me.
0: Yeah, it is. You're on the air. What do you want to see happen in your neighbourhood?
2: Okay, well, there's a thing called the Kooi buses, which pick up commuters and take them to the train station, which I think might be a cheaper alternative. And they only seat about 14 people inside the bus rather than your standard government bus. If they had a bigger bus like that and allow them to pick my daughter up from Riverston to go to Tullawong, because for some strange reason, they'll go to Windsor, they'll go to Richmond and drop people off at Tullawong, but they won't pick people at Schofields Railway Station or Riverston to go to Tullawong.
0: Yeah, so I'm fascinated to know more about the public transport needs of the region. It's surely part of the conversation. Martin, that's a good point, letting people know about the Kooi buses. Perhaps that can be expanded. Thanks for being with us. Lyndall's texted in as well about the Cherrybrook parking. Apparently 6:30 a.m. it fills up. The streets are chockers surrounding the station, and Lyndall's worried about potentially 5,000 new homes around the station as well. We're not against increasing density, says Lyndall, but we'd need some more parking and solutions and so on. So there you go. 18 minutes past four on 702 ABC Sydney. Dom Knight with you.
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0: Darren Hinch packed an awful lot into his life. The outspoken and sometimes controversial broadcaster and former senator has been farewelled today at a state funeral service in Melbourne. He died early this month at the age of 82, having spent decades in the media. His former wife and later close friend Jackie Weaver was one of those who spoke via video message. Here's some of what she said.
5: Farewell, Darren. You taught me the importance of honesty, integrity, and standing up for what you believe in. You were intelligent, passionate, cheerful and loving, as well as obstinate, grumpy, impossible and frustrating. And we loved you for all of it. Goodbye. I love you, Joby. Good night, sweet dreams. Good night, Joby.
0: What a lovely tribute there from Jackie Weaver, a man with an incredibly strong personality who delighted and I'm sure occasionally infuriated listeners on radio in Melbourne for many years. And, of course, with his primetime current affairs show, which is the main contact we had with him here in Sydney. That was Jackie Weaver paying tribute to her former husband, Darren Hinch, at his state funeral today in Melbourne. And the lineup featured singer and actress Rhonda Birchmore, who sang at the service today. Rhonda, good afternoon. Thank you so much for joining us.
6: Absolute pleasure, Dom. It was a really beautiful service and, heartfelt and, wonderful. So many different people from all sorts of walks of Darren's life were there. And, it was great. And I was absolutely honoured to be able to sing a little song for him.
0: What did you sing?
6: Well, it was hard, Dom, because, he was such an interesting man. I thought, oh, gosh, he didn't want anything religious. He didn't. That's life would have been the obvious, but someone else did that. But I thought, we go back 46 years. I did my very first show ever was they're playing our song with Jackie Weaver at the Comedy Theatre. And it's, her thing to, video was just magnificent. But, I thought all these years of knowing him and we remained dear friends and he was a great support of me and my career in the arts. I thought I'd sing They Can't Take That Away From Me.
0: Nice.
6: And, the way you hold your hat and you sing off key, they can't hear all of those things. And it was like a Ella Fitzgerald type of, and I did a little dance for him on the stage beside his. Yeah, it was real, spontaneous, but it was, I felt him there.
0: Well, I mean, in Jackie Weaver's tribute just then we heard she mentioned his sort of obstinacy and his personality, but these were some of the things that made him, I guess, such a memorable figure and such a brilliant broadcaster and commentator. He had an opinion about everything. He was passionate about those opinions. And, of course, famously he went to jail for his opinions on a number of occasions and then the Senate. So really, I mean, at a dinner party, he must have been an extraordinary person to talk to.
6: Well, he was, and I just heard stories today. If he didn't have a headline, he would create it. He'd beat people to the post as a journalist, and what he didn't know, he was just gutsy enough to get in there and get the story. And from presidents to Lady Diana to Bette Midler, all these stories you're hearing today. I mean, it was just, who hadn't he, met or had dinner with? It was just, I'm so blessed, Dom, to, have known him for, all of those years and be a tiny little part of, all of that. So I'm very, very grateful.
0: I mean, a giant of the Australian scene for decades, of course, originally hailing from NZ, but also a big supporter of the arts. And you saw that side of Darren Hinch up close, Rhonda Birchmore.
6: Well, incredibly, one of my very first shows was Dancing Man with David Atkins was producing it. And Darren actually put his money in that. And
0: good on him.
6: Yeah, it was all of those things that, people don't know. He invested in one of my shows, a Julie London show, Cry Me a River. So, there was so many sides to him. If he loved you, he was your best loyal, friend and supporter. He was incredible.
0: Yeah, look, just thinking of the decades of dominance that he had really of the airwaves and whether radio or TV and even just that idea of a mass audience

0: Rhonda, where Melbourne stops and listens to Darren Hinch or whatever it might be, or watches the Hinch program on Channel 7 that he had. It feels like those days are gone somewhat when someone like a Darren Hinch can just move the opinion of a whole city or maybe even a nation.
1: It was. I don't think we were ever going to see the likes of it. It truly was here in Melbourne. It was like if you were on that show, it was like compulsive listening that you had to, you know, tune in to what Darren had, because, you know, he was always first with the headline. He was always, he didn't, you know, he was so gutsy. He didn't care. All that stuff that, you know, that he did for, you know, Darren's Law with the pedophiles and sex offenders, I just think is just, we owe him so much, because, you know, he did go to jail. I remember we visited him singing in jail. I mean, it was just, you know, it's such a life. And, you know, it was wonderful today that the professor, Bob Jones, who did the liver transplant for him to afford him another 16 years of life, you know, he said, you know, what a life, you know, and they were best of mates. And he said, you know, the time had come. He had, you know, the last year had been really, really difficult for Darren. You know, I love to remember him in the good times, you know, when he would champagne and, you know, restaurants and fun. But the last year was particularly tough for him. So I think, you know, as Professor Bob said, you know, his time had kind of come, and he was ready to you know, pass. So what a life then, my gosh.
0: Well, he used to sign off every day with "That's life," but that's a life, I think we can say. Of Darren Hinch, Rhonda Bretchmore, thank you so much.
1: My absolute pleasure, Dom. Thank you.
0: We've actually got a little bit of Rhonda singing at the funeral earlier today.

0: pretty amazing life if you get Rhonda Birchmore singing at your funeral, I reckon, at your state memorial service, I should say. The late, great, unforgettable Darren Hinch. Time to talk finance. Good afternoon to Ian Verinder.
1: G'day, Dom. How are you going?
0: Not too bad at all. Thanks for being with us. The markets didn't do much today, a little bit like Argentina in the World Cup final.
1: Well, they did do a lot, but it's the overall result was pretty much line ball. So we finished just a couple of points down. But, you know, given the events of the weekend and what's been happening, particularly in the Gulf during the course of the weekend, you know, it's quite remarkable that the end performance. But our energy stocks have all soared, and that's one of the reasons why we have come out fairly even. We don't have a lot of technology stocks on the Australian Stock Exchange, and of course, technology is under pressure globally as well with this new artificial intelligence platform that's been released out of China and a range of other things. But given the price of energy is really soaring again, all our energy stocks are up, and we're talking, you know, oil, coal, even uranium.
0: And what does this mean for ordinary Aussies at the petrol pump?
1: Well, I think it only means one thing, and that is going to be that prices are going to go up yet again. And, you know, in many ways, we've largely avoided the worst potential aspects of this energy crisis so far, because the, you know, global reserves have been drawn down and have largely filled the breach there. I mean, we've had a lot of oil, 20% of the world's oil, shut out of the Gulf now since the start of this year. But those reserves are pretty much run right down. And we've had other players in the market also making a big impact, particularly China, which hasn't been buying any oil. But one of the big side effects of all of this at the moment is that there's been a shortage of diesel and refined fuels in general across the globe. And that is to do with the fact that Ukraine has been attacking Russian oil refineries. So Russia is no longer exporting diesel. China hasn't exported any diesel for most of this year. And of course, there's no diesel coming out of the Gulf. And they are the three big global exporters of diesel. So we can expect to see some kind of crunch there in the next little while. And of course, oil prices today went to about $90 a barrel and are expected to go higher.
0: Yeah, a bit of a worry if that starts impacting supply chains and we start seeing problems on supermarket shelves in Verinder. How is the auction clearance rate over the weekend? We know it's been an interesting year for the property market.
1: Yeah, look, it wasn't good. So we've now had about 9 straight weeks of poor demand where auction clearance rates have they've now dropped below 50%. I think the official number was 50% for this weekend, but it generally gets downgraded a little bit, revised down. So it'll probably be around about 48%. So that's the worst performance, 9 straight weeks, since 2018, when we had quite a substantial drop in property prices. So worse than the pandemic now. And of course, this is the three interest rate hikes we've had, plus the impact of the changes to the tax breaks on property investment. So all starting to work their way through the property market. And of course, prices in Sydney are heading south as well.
0: Is that an intended or unintended consequence, Ian, of the RBA putting the rates up?
1: Well, they never say that they're targeting asset prices like property, but deep down, that does have an impact on them, because if property prices are going up, we all tend to spend more money, and if they're going down, we tend to spend less, and they would like us to be spending less at the moment and getting inflation under control.
0: Okay. How about the All Ords and the dollar?
1: So the All Ords today barely changed at 8,974, and the dollar pretty steady, actually, at 69.9.
0: Thank you very much.
1: Thanks, Dom.
0: Ian Verinder there, the ABC's Chief Business Correspondent, wrapping up finance for you here on 702 ABC Sydney.
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0: Traffic. Afternoon, Lisa Kowalski.
3: Hello there. In Bonnerig, delays remaining after an earlier bus and truck collision eastbound on Cabramatta Road West at Humphreys Road. Delays starting to build on the M4 outbound this afternoon with a truck breaking down on the motorway in Merrylands at Coleman Street and queues stretching back to Homebush. Over to Mascot, heavy congestion on General Holmes Drive outbound in the airport tunnel. And the M2 westbound also pretty slow. It's taking around 20 minutes from the Lane Cove Tunnel to Windsor Road. From ATN, I'm Lisa Kowalski.
0: Thanks very much, Lisa. It's 4:30 on 702 ABC Sydney. Good afternoon, Adam Story in the newsroom.
4: Afternoon, Dom. A Victorian woman who is facing terror charges after living under Islamic State rule in Syria will be freed on bail. Rayan Al-Houli has been in custody for about 2 months after being charged with being a member of a terrorist organisation and entering a declared conflict zone. The Premier says the surge in support for Pauline Hanson's One Nation is real, but insists Labor is ready for the election fight. The latest Resolve Political Monitor polling has One Nation on 25% support in New South Wales, prompting the Premier to warn a coalition government could be forced to rely on the minor party. And the US has concluded a new round of airstrikes on Iran after announcing the death of another US service member. Iran has fired missiles on nearby Gulf countries while also claiming two oil tankers have been hit in the Strait of Hormuz. More news at 5 o'clock.
0: Thanks very much, Adam. Let's check weather. Here on 702 ABC Sydney, it's 16 in the city, 18 in Camden, 17 in Gosford, 14 in Katoomba, 19 here in Para, 18 in Penrith and 18 in Cronulla. The rest of the day, partly cloudy with light winds and an overnight minimum of 9 degrees. Tomorrow, a range of 9 to 20 in the CBD, 4 to 21 in Penrith, mostly sunny. And then on Wednesday, a range of 8 to 21 in the CBD, 4 to 21 again in Penrith and mostly sunny.
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0: Pretty good gig this. If you get along, 4 gigs in fact. Give me the chance to win 702's golden ticket, some of the biggest events in Sydney. And the code word for today is showman. Make sure you tune in after 5 o'clock when we'll give you that cue to call. You can go into the draw to win. We're going to take a call at random, meaning that whether you're listening via radio or digital radio, TV, whatever it is, they've all got slightly different timings, which is why we got rid of the pips. Remember the pips? Everyone has an equal chance to win because we choose at random. And just to run you through, the current version of the Golden Ticket, double passes to The Lord of the Rings in concert at the Entertainment Centre, Darling Harbour. Come Alive, The Greatest Showman, Circus Spectacular at Entertainment Quarter. Katie Noonan performing Jeff Buckley's Grace as part of Night at the Barracks in Manly. And the Rugby League World Cup, Australia versus New Zealand, the Trans-Tasman Derby at the Sydney

0: football stadium. So all of that coming up. If you manage to grab that golden ticket, which feels like a good moment to get into all things sport.
1: He's got the first swing and the catch taken.
2: Out. She scores! Australia at war. And they are the champions.
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0: It's Stacks On. Pat Stacks here from the ABC Sport Daily podcast. Hello, Pat.
4: G'day, Dom Knight. How are you?
0: I am doing well, given that I was up super early to watch the World Cup final, which one team, I think Ned Hall said it best when I chatted to him earlier, one team was trying to play football, the other had a whole other agenda.
4: That was certainly the case, wasn't it? It was kind of bizarre in many ways. And I guess the way Argentina set up and decided to sort of scrap and lean into the dark arts and disrupt the play and foul the opposition and try to get them sent off, but only ultimately get some of their own players sent off, probably spoke to the fact that they assessed that this Spanish side was head and shoulders above them. And that was the only way that they could win, was to sort of lean into the scrappy nature of the game plan that they'd been set up to play and try and drag it as long as possible and maybe nick a winner on the break. The problem is, if you do not shoot, you can never score. So through regulation time, they had zero shots on goal. And I think ultimately the stats were 20 shots on goal to Spain and 2 to Argentina. And they only got those actual shots away once the game was pretty much gone, because they fell 1 goal behind in extra time and had sort of 5 minutes to muster a few chances and Lionel Messi sprung to life. But in a tournament, I guess, Dom, that has been defined by star power. So Erling Haaland, Harry Kane, Jude Bellingham, Ronaldo, Messi, take your pick of the sort of individual brilliance that has elevated the 2026 World Cup in the land of the individual, the United States. It was a collective excellence of Spain, wasn't it, that was ultimately far too good for the rest of them. And De La Fuente, the manager, I think has, across the Euros and the World Cup now, 2 major titles. He has 0 losses. He has 1 draw. Quite sweet that the only team that was able to not be beaten by Spain was Cabo Verde. So a heck of a tournament. And this Spanish side, when you consider that the nucleus of it is essentially teenagers, people like Lamine Yamal, who wasn't even the best young player of the tournament and yet was lighting the Spanish attack up today, suggests that we're in for a period of sustained dominance from the Spanish side. Euros in 2 years' time in the United Kingdom. You'd think 2 years after that, home World Cup looms another likely campaign for this Spanish side that is chock full of talent and chock full of youth.
0: Yeah, they were ridiculously good, really. I mean, the defence completely shut down France, and France were hot favourites to win. Kylian Mbappe won the Golden Boot and is now the leading goal scorer in the whole of World Cup history. I think 22 is his overall tally, Pat Stack. But he couldn't get anywhere when he was playing Spain. And then with the kind of passing to death approach, we saw a lot of that today. Argentina barely had the ball, and Lionel Messi, we've talked a lot about him walking throughout the course of the tournament, but he was barely there. I had to sort of at points check whether he was still on the field.
4: No, it was incredible the way that they could close down the little pockets of space that he's been so effective at conjuring in other games against other opponents. As you say, this Spanish side, I think they conceded 1 goal throughout the tournament. In a tournament that was raining goals, there was goals deluxe, they had an umbrella. And it was only Belgium that was managed to get on the score sheet against them. And Lionel Messi, what a sort of time to look back and reflect on his career. 39 years of age. I think he's the only captain of any nation to lead his nation to 3 consecutive World Cup finals. He walks away from that run of finals with 1 victory overall. Ultimately, as you say, wasn't able to find the magic today to challenge the Spanish side. The indications are he's probably finished at a World Cup level, but equally, you wouldn't want to write off a champion just yet. And you imagine, if he is still playing in the MLS in 4 years' time, is he seriously not going to want to go to a World Cup that is going to start in Argentina and South America, and then the bulk of it's going to be played in Spain, Portugal, and Morocco?
0: Yeah, it's kind of everywhere.
4: I think there's 6 nations involved, Uruguay as well, and 1 other South American nation that
0: Cabo Verde. I reckon, whack in a 7th. They deserve it.
4: Hey, why not? I mean, Virginia, their goalkeeper's gone from having 50,000 Instagram followers to 29 million. I can only imagine his cult status at 44.

0: They didn't take it gracefully, the Argentines, Dom. They were grabbing, in particular, Leonardo Paredes was grabbing Spanish players by the throat. He was kicking others, and ultimately he was given a posthumous red card as well. So not to
1: Wow.
0: say that they went out graceful losers on the day,
1: Hang on,
0: Argentina.
1: so because I stopped watching pretty much. I didn't particularly want to stick around for the after 3 hours of game. I didn't watch the presentations. He got a red card after full time. I didn't even know that was a thing.
0: Well, they're trying to sort of have some semblance of accountability for players who are carrying on after the final whistle. And carrying on, like, is to put it mildly, as I said, grabbing blokes by the throat, kicking other players. He wasn't the only one who seemed to be getting a bit of recriminations either. It was intriguing to see Gianni Infantino and Donald Trump walking onto the stadium at the conclusion of the match to a round chorus of boos. Donald Trump, not a huge fan of the Spanish political setup because of their left-leaning. And then yet, despite that, he was trying to sort of cozy into the trophy presentation and sort
1: He
0: of...
1: needed the red card, I think, halfway through that trophy presentation when he was trying to muscle into
0: Infantino.
1: the. Even Infantino tried to get him off.
0: It's right. Infantino had to sort of guide him by the hand away as the confetti cannons exploded and Spain sort of had their moments. But knows how to, and, I mean, it was kind of an apt metaphor for the tournament, wasn't it? This sort of celebration of football happening, and yet Trump sort of lingering on the margins, just waiting to insert himself at a time that is least convenient to the entire sort of footballing community. So.
1: Well, he yes, managed to get Balogun's red card overturned, even though he didn't know what a red card was. So I think if someone had shown a red card to him, he may well not have left even then. But Pat, the good news is he's announced he wants the World Cup again during his presidency, so within the next 2 years or so.
0: Yeah, I believe he. Yeah, he said, Gianni Infantino, can we please get this back ASAP? You know, I think it'd be good here with me. I think he even mooted the possibility of the United States sharing it with China.
1: That's right, he did, with everyone flying backwards and forwards. I've got some of his comments here, actually, Pat. I'm going to play it for you. Here you go. See what you think of this.
2: Based on the numbers, we will be requesting it again immediately. But I said, to take out the shock, you could announce us, and maybe then for the next one, another, and even another. But we have to do this again, and we have to do it while I'm around. Do you hear that, Johnny?
1: So this is a man who's not aware that the next two World Cups have already been awarded, controversially, in fact, at the time. There you go. Do you think they'll keep the halftime show, Pat Stack, at the 2030 World Cup?
0: Yeah, it was fascinating, wasn't it? So under FIFA's own regulations, halftime is 15 minutes. And they sort
1: and no
0: of said,
1: more.
0: Look, we'll push this to 20. Like, we're going to push this to 20 because we want this halftime show. And obviously great for the commercial sort of lens on things and the capacity to bring people who maybe don't have any idea or any desire to consume football to the program through the likes of Justin Bieber, Shakira, the Muppets.
1: The Muppets.
0: FIFA putting the Muppets on their halftime show, like they're asking for some gags there. Like they're screaming out for some gags.
1: I mean, I don't know who's operating the Gianni Infantino puppet, but I think we need a little bit of a recount. Here, we've got a bit of that actually. Animal on drums here. White Stripes must be so delighted to feature in that way. With I think the White Stripes should tour, though, Pat Stack, with Animal on drums and Jack White. I think Meg White doesn't want to play anymore.
0: I mean, Seven Nation Army is an undeniable banger. What I found most intriguing about the halftime show, Dom, was the fact that it ran 27 and, minutes and 20 seconds, which is a longer period than any sustained period of play throughout the entire tournament, thanks to their dehydration.
1: Oh, yeah.
0: Playing the whole tournament turned what used to be halves of football into quarters.
1: Quarters, yeah.
0: So, look, not the purists didn't love it. The internet did. The memes did.
1: Okay.
0: And yeah, I dare say it's probably, you know, like a commercial success. Makes a long sporting fixture even longer.
1: Well, you heard Trump. Good to selling the numbers were sensational, and so much so that he wants it again. It's one thing he is attuned to. It's ratings and popularity. So, look, I don't think we need more breaks. Hydration every 5 minutes at the end of the over.
0: Are we going to eights? Maybe we're going to eights. I don't know. Maybe just because, like, how hydrated can we possibly become, Dom, at this point in time? Like, I feel like we're going to be we're going to get such a level of hydration we're going to need toilet breaks. But
1: that's exactly it. Add another hydration break. So there's 6 of them.

0: I know, sorry, four in total hydration breaks instead of two, and then have a toilet break. So you're going to, that's the way to do it. Many more ads. Bring it on, Pat. All right, just very briefly, the British Open won by a Kiwi.
1: Yeah, Ryan Fox, what a story. So some of our older rugby fans out there might remember Grant Fox, who was a superstar World Cup winning fly half for the All Blacks back in the 80s and 90s. And his son, Ryan Fox, just won the British Open. So a pretty unheralded victory from the Kiwi. And he was nerves of steel down the stretch as some of the biggest names in golf fell away. He was brilliant on the final hole, ultimately sinking a putt from 12 feet to ensure that he finished two shots clear of the nearest competitor in the field. One for the good guys. Like, this guy is like a notoriously good bloke, and fantastic to see him getting it done in even in his all black polo. Like, you know, we're obviously more Wallaby aligned than we are All Black aligned, but you got to respect the sort of Kiwi nationalistic pride, no doubt coursing through the veins of Ryan Fox as he picks up the British Open.
0: I mean, I think the bottom line is successful Kiwis are Australians, aren't they? That's the way I view it. Thank you very much, Pat.
1: Cheers, Dom.
0: Pat Stack there with all things sport here on 702, mostly football related. However, Andrew Moore's going to join us in about an hour's time to talk us through the weekend in NRL. Of course, Manly, a few concerns for their fans. What's going to happen there? We will find out with the great man in about an hour here on 702, where it is a 5:15.
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3: Golden Ticket.
0: Look, I'm a traditionalist. I said, no, we should read out the Golden Ticket code word only once during the course of the show. No, none of this every so often, but the team said, no, come on, give people a chance. And so I'm here to tell you the code word for today. This is probably the last time I think we'll read it. It is Showman. Tune in after 5. We'll give you the key to call. And you can go into the draw to win. We'll choose a caller at random. So many great options. Showman is the code word for today in honour of the greatest showman, Circus Spectacular, which is one of the events. You could win a double pass to Lord of the Rings in concert at the Ensign. It's the ICC, I suppose, now, isn't it? Not the Ensign. Katie Noonan performing Jeff Buckley's Grace at Night at the Barracks in Manly, the Rugby League World Cup. Oz v NZ. So really, it's a cavalcade of excellent experiences on offer. If you know the code word, which is Showman, stay with us after 5 o'clock. We'll choose a caller at random. I'm very much looking forward to seeing who gets into the draw. And who knows, there might be a prize pack up for grabs as well, the daily prize pack. I think, in fact, there will be.
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9: 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They won't learn.
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10: We just can't have question time descend into this.
0: I do somewhat more on the loss of the chicken clip, but I think it was time to take that out of the introduction to our federal politics chat here on Drive. Mark Kenny's with us today, Director of the Australian Studies Institute at ANU. Hello, Mark.
11: G'day, Dom. How's things?
0: Very, very good for me. And look, it's a Monday and we're talking a news poll once again. It was conducted between Monday and Thursday last week. What did it tell us?
11: Well, I think that the big story that people are taking from it is that it suggests that the decline in One Nation's vote that we saw after Pauline Hanson did that rather extraordinary first ever address to the National Press Club and extemporised rather widely on things, telling us that workers were lazy, that, you know, didn't need to be as much investment on childcare and paid parental leave shouldn't be paid and, you know, various things like this. And it was widely regarded as the reason why, and the focus on it, the reason why One Nation's vote seemed to trail away. And, of course, she's been in the news a lot over the last week for some very controversial things that she's been saying over in the UK and from the company she's been keeping, not just Gina Reinhart in Sicily, but, you know, in some luxurious Dolce & Gabbana thing or whatever. But also, communing with basically a criminal thug and extreme right winger, white supremacist Tommy Robinson. So you'd think, okay, well that's only going to confirm the trend, the downward trend. But in fact, the opposite has happened. This news poll suggests that there's been a recovery of sorts to One Nation's vote, and indeed the the general vote for the right-wing parties, as we now call them, One Nation and the two coalition parties, is now worth about 49% of the vote, according to this news poll. And One Nation's numbers are up to 30%, back up to 30%. Labor's on 30%. The coalition's still languishing in the teens on 19%, but that's up a couple of percentage points. So what we see from this is the combined right-wing vote, 49%, up 3%, and Labor-Greens' combined vote is down 42%, so that's down 4 points. Now, there's no two-party preferred possible or sort of rational from those sort of numbers at this stage, but this and a few other polls does seem to suggest that there's a resilience to Pauline Hanson's appeal that seems to be undented by even some pretty wild behaviour and a lifestyle that very few of her base would ever be able to afford.
0: So if it's 42 for Labor and the Greens and 49 for the right-wing parties, then you've got a kind of 9%, what is that, independent / none of the above?
11: Yeah, I suppose so. I mean, there's others that are always in the mix, of course. You know, there's independents, there's other sort of smaller groups that pick up votes. What we see there is a pretty strong showing for One Nation, not so much for the coalition. And you can see why the coalition's worried about this. I mean, that puts them very much in the kind of minority position relative to One Nation. And that's why we get the sort of talk we've had, some of it, I think, overblown, but nonetheless, the sort of talk we've had over recent months of, you know, could Pauline Hanson be Prime Minister? Could the One Nation be the senior party in a Conservative coalition? Would Angus Taylor enter into a coalition? What's the coalition's position on preference deals with One Nation? All that sort of talk has been going on, and these numbers aren't going to dissuade that kind of conversation, even though I think we've seen some muscling up by Angus Taylor and others in the coalition against the policies that One Nation's putting forward. But she herself, of course, continues to say pretty incendiary things. She's, you know, made those remarks about the White Australia policy being, you know, kind of the start of the deterioration in Australia that she so drastically laments wherever she goes, you know, high immigration, mass immigration, as she calls it. And Barnaby Joyce is, out there trying to sort of put a bit of intellectual rigor or hose down the comments or whatever it is. But the thing she said most recently is that, she absolutely loves mass deportations, the idea of mass deportations of illegals, as she calls them.
0: An Australian ICE, then.
11: Yes, yeah, that's right. Imagine that. It's going so well in the US. That's exactly the kind of thing we would want to import to Australia, is the kind of toxic divisions and paralysis that we see in the US. But that seems to be where she is at the moment. And she's, I think, just arrived back in Australia. Probably be quite happy that her numbers don't look as bad as some people were saying they were going to be.
0: Mark Kenny is with us from ANU, also host of the Democracy Sausage podcast, to 8 minutes to five. Just quickly checking the roads in Chatswood, Pacific Highway just past Mowbray Road. There's a crash involving a car and a bicycle, unfortunately, there. Moderate traffic in 1 of 3 southbound lanes closed. That's the major issue at the moment. Let us know if you've seen something else. 1300 222 702 or 0467 922 702. Yeah, it's a bit interesting with the timing, Mark Kenny. We've had so many stories about Pauline Hanson going to the resort, speaking to CPAC over the weekend. She made some of those comments and so on. But the news poll was between Monday and Thursday, so I don't recall exactly the timing of all the stories and exactly which bits of information the polls were responding to, but it does seem as though there are some comments, such as those made at the press club, that send the polls down, and then there are other stories that send the polls up. So I guess we'll see what happens, and once again, whether the association with Tommy Robinson hurts her or not. You did mention Barnaby Joyce, though, Mark Kenny. Here's what he had to say on Channel 7 this morning, distancing himself somewhat from some of Pauline Hanson's comments.
5: We don't support the White Australia policy. Let's get that completely clear. Let's go back to the start. What we see is a chain of events. It's a statement of fact that, and Pauline herself said, that at the start, when started from Holt, actually, the wind down of the White Australia policy, and a very good thing. And at the start, there was really no issues with it. But over time, we got a section of people who didn't want to really assemble.

0: play with Australia, didn't work within the guardrails of Australia. And therefore, we started moving away from an Australian culture to having to encompass a whole range of views, some of which just don't, are just not conducive to an egalitarian, easygoing society.
1: Barnaby Joyce there on Channel 7 earlier today. Do you think Mark Kenny, when Barnaby Joyce jumped across from the Nationals, he expected to find himself clarifying that his new party didn't support the White Australia policy?
2: That's a very good question. And, so, you know, I shouldn't really laugh because it's pretty serious stuff. And he's, what he's saying there is plain wrong. I mean, she didn't say that Harold Holt had started the process of dismantling the White Australia policy. She said Gough Whitlam had done it in 1973. That was her simplistic understanding of it. And that is her, you know, symptomatic of the position that Barnaby Joyce now finds himself in quite often, of having to put a bit of ballast and a bit of some sort of explanation and context around some of the things that she says. And perhaps that's why he's seen by her and by others in One Nation as an asset. There's some talk about tensions between the two. We'll see whether that pans out. I wouldn't be at all surprised. I don't have any evidence of it myself, and he's on the record kind of denied it. But she says extreme things and speaks in kind of pretty blunt terms, and then he comes along and sort of tries to put some kind of context and intellectual kind of architecture around it to make it seem a bit more reasonable. But, you know, he himself has said that some places in England look more like Pakistan and Bangladesh, and that if Australia goes that way, that we're going to have a Tommy Robinson type figure in Australia. Now, you know, all of these things, I think, are about speaking to the vibe. They're about the sort of zeitgeist rather than the details. And so I think this is the way they like to do it. I mean, Pauline Hanson's quite happy when she says incendiary things, and we end up talking about them a lot. And a lot of people aren't, you know, you mentioned the point that, you know, can't quite recall when it was last week that a particular story came out. You know, for most people, they're not taking anywhere near that level of interest anyway. And they're just picking up these, you know, these things, these sort of, you know, snippets of meaning and so forth. Well, when you pick up a snippet of meaning from Pauline Hanson, it tends to have some, you know, directness to it, unlike your orthodox politicians who might be speaking in longer sentences, much like myself, for example.
1: For Frank on the text lines, wondering exactly what it is that's driving it, all this, if it goes beyond what he calls the scare tactic rhetoric, he reckons there's something more to it. Perhaps on for another time, though, Mark, because before we hit the news, I do want to get to Labor. They're having their big 50th party conference this week, the ruling party in Australia, and Anthony Albanese is keen to talk about a lot of, I guess, other things other than Pauline Hanson, and AI has been front of mind for him.
2: Yeah, that's right. AI is a big issue, and of course the unions in particular, but others within Labor are concerned about AI as well. The PM did that big speech last week, looking to establish, you know, clear guidelines, mandatory regulations about it and so forth. We don't know all of the details of that yet. So that's going to be interesting, but it was, the timing of that was fascinating because it is ahead of this national conference. It's only one of the thorny issues that's going to be coming up in this national conference. There's talk about, you know, beefing up green energy policy, removing some of the disincentives that, like the diesel fuel rebate and things like this, which some in the party say are effectively keeping alive fossil fuel dependence in major industries like mining. There's also likely to be some heat around the issue of Israel and Gaza and the language, and the Israeli embassy's bought into this today as well, criticising Labor's proposed wording as not being sufficiently critical of Hamas and the extremism of you know, Palestinian political action and so forth. So there's some heat about it, but I think it's all going to be very, very tightly controlled when it happens.
1: Well, they won a fairly handy victory in the last election, and a lot of people were ill at ease, clearly, and more people are ill at ease. They seem to be going elsewhere for their solutions, Mark Kenny, is what the polls are telling us. I wonder if Labor will have something to say to those people.
2: Yeah, it's a good question. I mean, I think Labor's probably thinking this is about the long term. Most of the polls, even the ones that we've seen recently, are showing that on two-party preferred, Labor would still hold on to government. As you say, it's got that thumping majority, but of course it holds a lot of seats by a relatively small margin. So, yeah, it's a fascinating time in politics, and we don't have a kind of a three different party model from which to draw experience in the past, and we're just sort of finding our way.
1: And I mean, we're having to navigate these new waters without Anthony Green, so this is all getting very scary, Mark.
2: Very scary,
1: it is indeed. Who will tell us which parties to put into the party? The two party preferred. Mark, thank you very much.
2: Thanks, Dom.
1: Mark Pleasure. Kenny there from ANU and host of the Democracy Sausage website. Someone texted in saying that we're conflating and twisting Pauline Hanson's words. Look, if you do think that that's true, please tell us and give specific examples. We need to accurately report all the things being said by our MPs, particularly those of our MPs who might be the next Prime Minister or might have control of the next government. So it's really important that we get things right. I think we generally do. But if we don't, by all means, let us know. After the news, the New South Wales Police has been trialling AI-powered drones over the skies in Moree. Most of the locals like them. According to a survey that the police conducted, local Indigenous leaders aren't such big fans. We'll hear the police side of the perspective after the news. Keen to hear your views as well. It's 5 p.m. here on 702 ABC Sydney, and that is news time.
3: Adam Storey with ABC News. A woman who returned to Australia after living under Islamic State rule in Syria has been granted bail by a Victorian court. Christian Silver reports.
4: Rayan Al-Houli is facing terrorism charges that carry a maximum penalty of 10 years jail if she's found guilty. Prosecutors say she travelled to Syria a decade ago to live under Islamic State rule and showed her children terror propaganda videos. Miss Al-Houli came back to Australia last year and was arrested in May this year and put into custody. Miss Al-Houli's lawyers now say she wants nothing to do with violent jihad. Today, a magistrate granted her bail while her case moves through the courts, saying conditions like a curfew and staying away from places of worship could lower the risk to the community.
3: Former federal senator and veteran broadcaster Darren Hinch has been farewelled by family, friends and colleagues at a state funeral in Melbourne. Alexandra Alvaro reports.
5: Nicknamed the human headline, Hinch wore many hats, remembered today as a fighter who stood up for his beliefs. Journalist Ray Martin spoke fondly of his friend.
6: He always fought for battlers and for underdogs.
5: His ex-wife, actor Jackie Weaver, delivered a video eulogy.
7: I've loved you from the very start to the very end.
5: In closing, longtime friend and assistant Annette Philpott gave a brief emotional tribute, delivering one of his most famous lines.
8: Thank you, Mother, for the rabbits. You're Darren Hinch, and that's life.
5: His casket was carried out of the Port Melbourne venue by close friends and former colleagues.
3: One Nation leader Pauline Hanson is facing accusations from fellow politicians of trashing Australia while overseas. Here's political reporter Claudia Long in Canberra.
9: Prime Minister Anthony Albanese has doubled down on his criticism of the Senator's appearance on a far-right UK podcast last week.
10: I find it astonishing that Pauline Hanson has travelled overseas in order to denigrate and talk down Australia.
9: Since her interview on the Tommy Robinson podcast, the Senator has clarified remarks she made about immigration, saying her party doesn't support the White Australia policy, something reiterated this morning by One Nation MP Barnaby Joyce on the Seven Network.
0: We don't support the White Australia policy. Let's get that completely clear.
9: Senator Hanson is currently travelling overseas.
3: The United States has completed another round of airstrikes targeting Iran after announcing the death of another US service member. Chelsea Hetherington reports.
11: The US struck around a northwestern city believed to be home to underground missile bases. Iran responded by launching an attack targeting Bahrain, the home of the US Navy's Fifth Fleet, and Kuwait. The latest attacks again showed how the US and Iran have inched closer to all-out war, as last month's interim deal meant to permanently end the fighting has crumbled and shipping traffic in the Strait of Hormuz has largely stalled. Both sides have targeted civilian infrastructure relied on by millions of people. Meanwhile, benchmark Brent crude has risen above $90 a barrel, further fueling a global energy crisis sparked by the conflict.
3: Andy Burman will promise to give people more breathing room when he gives his first speech as Prime Minister outside No. 10 Downing Street later tonight. Tuion Fitzpatrick reports.
12: Andy Burnham is expected to say he's acutely conscious of the UK's high turnover of Prime Ministers and that politics needs to be more stable and responsible. And he is expected to characterise the moment as one of reflection and resolution, arguing Britain must be honest about the challenges it faces. Mr. Burnham will be become the UK's 59th Prime Minister and 7th in 10 years following a meeting with King Charles. He'll formally take over from Sir Keir Starmer, who announced his resignation last month after barely 2 years in power, ending a tenure marred by a series of political missteps.
3: Spain have been crowned the World Cup champion.

0: After winning a tense final against Argentina in New Jersey. More from ABC Sports' Ned Hall.
1: Spain are the champions after an utterly dominant display against Argentina, but winning by only a goal to nil in extra time. La Roja had 65% of the possession, 20 shots and 11 on target. La Albiceleste didn't have a single shot in 90 minutes. US President Donald Trump presented the trophy, although there was a brief delay before it was lifted so he could be ushered out from the middle of the stage.
0: And Dean Young has been confirmed as St George Illawarra Dragons head coach for the next two seasons. He's been serving in the interim role for the second time in his career at the club, and his long-term appointment was confirmed this afternoon. Dry and sunny across the state tomorrow. For Sydney, an overnight low of 9, followed by a mostly sunny day with a top of 20. Mostly sunny Wednesday, 21. Sunny on Thursday and 20. ABC News at 5 past 5.
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4: Filling in for Thomas Arete, who's been the victim of an unfortunate trampoline-related injury. See, this is what happens when you're good to your kids and you take them to a trampoline establishment and you hurt your foot on the dismount. Sorry to hear that, Thomas. It was nice to chat to him at 3:30. We hope he'll be back in action next week. That's the plan. For the time being, he's horizontal. Just before the news, I was joking with Mark Kenny about how we navigate these troubled electoral waters without Anthony Green to tell us what all the numbers mean. Heather's texted in, pointing out that, of course, Casey Briggs is the new Anthony Green. And Heather thinks that he's fantastic. His work on the US elections and his explanatory programs on the ABC are great. Look, I'm also a big fan of Casey Briggs. I was having a bit of a joke, but nevertheless. Good to know you're a Casey fan. Heather will pass that along to him. Coming up here on Drive, New South Wales Police has been trialling AI-powered drones over the skies in Moree. A survey says that 80% of locals welcome them. Local Indigenous leaders aren't such big fans, though. We'll hear from police about how they're being used and how they respond to those who've expressed concerns about privacy if they do become commonplace in our skies. And a few weeks ago, he was the Mayor of Manchester. Now, Andy Burnham is already UK Labor leader. He's about to move into number 10 as the new Prime Minister this evening. Will he be able to save the party? And we're going to talk round ball football with Ed Cavalier of Cup Fever on SBS and oblong ball football with our NRL guru, Andrew Moore, coming up. Plus your chance to go into the draw for our coveted golden ticket and to win today's daily prize pack. So really, no excuse to put your radio dial anywhere else.
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4: Robert Martin, good evening to you. Or afternoon. Good
5: evening and good afternoon.
4: Thank you.
5: Chatswood, one southbound lane of the Pacific Highway, closed near Mowbray Road. There's been a crash involving a car and a bicycle there. The emergency services are on site. You will need to get out of the left lane on the highway to get past that crash. At Ashfield, a car has broken down on Frederick Street. It's right at the traffic lights blocking the right turn lane into the Hume Highway, so just take care if you're heading through there. At Villawood, all the southbound lanes of Woodville Road, though, have reopened at Christine Road after a car crash. Traffic all back to normal through there. But I am seeing some fairly slow westbound traffic on the M5 from Revesby to Moorbank. The M4 also slow westbound through the tunnel at Concord out to Lickham. To the public transport, there are no major disruptions to services at the moment, and that includes the trains. They are running pretty much to time. You can also check the latest using a transport app or transportnsw.info. And for the traffic information, head to livetraffic.com.
4: Thank you so much for that, Bronwyn. Excellent. Keep everyone up to speed. If there's more, if you discover something is awry, do let us know. 0467 922 702, our text line.
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2: Filling in for Thomas Arete.
4: Earlier this year, police started a trial of surveillance drones in Moree. They used them to identify some men who were wanted for alleged domestic violence and car theft. And while a survey said that more than 80% of residents supported the drones, NITV spoke to local Indigenous community leaders who said that people in their communities felt watched, targeted and unheard, and passed on community concerns that the drones were targeting areas with high First Nations populations. The trial is due to finish next month, and the future of these drones. Beyond that is unknown. Keen to know what you think, though, about the police having eyes in the sky in this manner and using them for surveillance. I can certainly see considerable benefits in some situations, but I can understand why some may have concerns as well. Let us know what you think. 1300 222 702. Or you can text 0467 922 702. It's the start of a broader conversation, or at least for me, I haven't talked about this before, about the future of policing, really, and how technology is used. Let's hear a perspective from police now. We've got New South Wales Police Deputy Commissioner Paul Pizanos with us this afternoon. Deputy Commissioner, good afternoon.
6: Good afternoon, Dom, and good afternoon to your listeners. Thanks for having me.
4: So the trial's been running for almost 6 months. What have you learned?
6: Well, we've learned that these drones are very, very effective. We've used them significantly to assist the police on the ground with over 100 arrests. We've located 70 vehicles, and we've also used them to help us locate six missing people who were, you know, vulnerable people in the community there, you know, someone's loved ones who were missing, that having that drone technology was able to assist the police on the ground. So early days, and we're still into the trial, but it's proven itself to be super effective for us.
4: So how do they work in practice? Where do they sit and kind of when are they deployed? I guess how many of them as well is a good question.
6: Dom, there's a unit on top of Moree Police Station, and the hardware itself is seated on top of Moree Police Station. The actual piloting occurs from in at Bankstown, and obviously the magic's in the technology that enables us to operate and a pilot to fly the actual drone aircraft itself from Bankstown within seconds, you know, off the rooftop of Moree Police Station.
4: So the report comes through, the pilot gives the remote command and the drone gets airborne.
6: In essence, yeah, the police in Moree are monitoring the radio as well, and at the same time the pilot and the operators in the remote operations centre at Bankstown are listening to the same job come through. And basically, the aircraft is deployed like a police car or a helicopter or any other bit of police equipment to support the police and deploy to the job.
4: Now, I did see in some reports earlier that AI was involved, but I understand that's in fact not the case. Can you clarify for me?
6: In terms of like AI, it's the first that I've actually heard this issue raised in some of the commentary around it. But no, look, the drone operates off basic technology, digital technology that, you know, similar to how we'd operate a mobile phone to get it flying from Bankstown up at Moree. So I'm not sure what the AI comment's about, but no, it has night vision capability, and it's got, you know, very similar equipment to what a police car or a police officer or a police aircraft would legally carry. But you've lost me a little bit with the AI.
4: It was in a news report from a reputable broadcaster, but good to have it clarified that AI is not involved, because that's obviously a whole other level of technology that might be concerning people. So glad to set that straight, Deputy Commissioner. Now, the drones have resulted in over 100 arrests thus far. They've located 70 vehicles, I understand, and, located six missing people. Can you give us a sense of, within the 100 arrests or thereabouts, the kinds of things they've been helping with? What are some of the alleged crimes that they've helped with?
6: Dom, it's a cross-section of the crimes. Look, obviously, it's been well reported that over the last, you know, two and a half years, there's been significant violent youth crime occurring in Moree, which is effectively one of the reasons why we selected Moree as a trial site. It's particularly recidivism and youth recidivism with significant violence, so home invasions, people armed with machetes and balaclavas, you know, breaking into people's homes and stealing cars was predominantly the crime type that was impacting generally when we started Operation Soteria, targeting the Moree area. But look, you'd know and your listeners would know that Moree's ranked second in New South Wales presently for domestic violence assault. You know, 5.5 times higher than the New South Wales average is Moree. So even over the weekend, Dom, you know, there were three really serious domestic violence arrests that the Polair 800 or the drone in Moree got involved in supporting, keeping the community safe. But the police were able to have that supplement augment the police operation on the ground to arrest three very, very serious domestic violence offenders who are breaching domestic violence orders to stay away from partners and had actually seriously assaulted them. That was just on the last weekend just passed on. So we have been using it for a whole range of things, stolen cars, you know, violence, you know, youth crime violence, domestic violence. But, you know, it's those missing people, those vulnerable people, people that have left the, you know, Moree Hospital with a number of young children that are vulnerable people that were able to locate them quickly and get them back to health support. So it has a real utility in how it's being utilised out there, Dom.
4: I'm sure we've all got texts from police asking for help with missing people in our area, and the police have the ability to send those location-based texts, which has been very useful. But I can see the value of a drone in that sort of situation. We're talking with the New South Wales Police Deputy Commissioner Paul Pizanos about the trial of, well, a single drone, it sounds like, in Moree. It's been sitting on the police station in Moree and then deployed by an expert pilot located in Bankstown, who then works with the police on the ground in Moree. Now, a survey was conducted. More than 80% of residents, I understand, were happy with the drone and thought it was being used appropriately. Is that right? How was the survey conducted?
6: It was an online survey, Tom, and over 500 people were surveyed in Moree and Moree Plains. So 83% believe the drones enhance public safety. Around 86% said it, the Moree drone use was appropriate and being used proportionately. And 81% of those surveyed, over 500 people, had an overall positive sentiment. Now, that was for the online survey that we conducted.
4: Now, as I mentioned in the introduction, some local community leaders and Indigenous communities in Moree have expressed concerns. Our colleagues at NITV have reported on this, and the Aboriginal Legal Services Sharif Dean is concerned that the drones he feels is being used in parts of Moree with a high Aboriginal population. How do you respond to those concerns? I guess let's start with particularly the First Nations communities in Moree. What would you say to them?
6: Yeah, look, I've got fairly strong relationships myself with Moree Aboriginal elders. I mean, I've held significant interactions and meetings with elders in Moree myself. I'm the New South Wales Police Force sponsor for Aboriginal engagement, so my connections out there are strong, as is the Assistant Commissioner, Western Region, Andy Holland, who's the Aboriginal engagement sponsor, the boss of the Aviation Command, the Superintendent. We've all held meetings prior to initiating this project with elders in community, and they resoundingly supported the trial and the use of the drone to support the police out there. I'm not sure what the next question was, Dom, but I think it's fair to say that people rightly expect police to utilise this technology legally and proportionately. Obviously, we have to comply with CASA regulations, as in the Civil Aviation Regulations. It's a heavily regulated, legally compliant framework that we operate within. Every flight is recorded, is accountable. Every use of any camera, any evidence gathered, recorded and stored within our, you know, traditional evidence storage system. So compliance is number one priority for us to make sure that we do this the right way.
4: And that's I guess that's touching on some of the other issue that I raised, which is the notion of privacy, I guess. And there are cameras everywhere. People are texting in saying, Gerhard from Hurstville anyway says, in the big city we've got, can't move more than 10 metres without being spied on by one camera or another. And I guess it's this is the same sort of thing for the country, says Gerhard. But if people do have concerns about privacy and about cameras being all over the place, how would you respond to that?
6: Look, I think that, you know, as a general observation, I mean, the lawful use of cameras and things in CCTV for businesses and for local government, I mean, they're there for public safety and for other reasons. But normally for us, I mean, the use of this drone is a great example of us responsibly using technology, because the reality of it is, you know, Moree is a 6, 7, 8 hour drive from here. We haven't got the aeroplanes or the helicopters to get out there, but those remote regional communities, their needs for policing services are just the same, and the demands on services are just the same. So it would be remiss of us to sit back and to not use technology, you know, such as Polair 800, this drone, to actually provide that support to the community. I mean, it's done in real time. It's to give situational awareness.

0: And it's for police on the ground. You know, it responds like any aircraft or vehicle, Dom. It's just a smart use of technology.
1: Deputy Commissioner, it's almost the end of the 6 month trial. I imagine police, from what you're saying, are keen to continue or expand the trial. How would that process work? Who'd make the decision?
0: Yeah, look, we certainly aren't going to get ahead of ourselves. This is still within the trial phase, and we'll evaluate, there's a whole range of evaluation measures that we'll conduct. And it's just a matter for the government as to whether at the end of the review and the evaluation that there's a case there for us to look at expanding this trial out. But that's a matter for, myself, the Commissioner of Police, the Minister and government to probably look at it once we've sort of completed this trial.
1: Nevertheless, after nearly 6 months, over 100 arrests it's been involved with, located 70 vehicles and located six missing people. So there's some hard stats to make the case for it.
0: Yeah, there's some pretty strong stats there, Dom, and we've had no complaints. We have complied with CASA's regulations. We're using it sensibly, legally, and proportionately to support the community and keep the community safe. I truly can't think of any reason, why we wouldn't be doing this out there at Moree. And, just the weekend illustrated that to me. These are violent recidivist DV offenders that we've been able to keep victims safe, support the police on the ground using technology, both in the day and at night. I honestly think that in itself speaks to the value of this technology.
1: Good to hear your perspective this afternoon. Thanks so much for joining us.
0: Don, thanks for having me and thanks to your listeners. Thank you.
1: New South Wales Police Deputy Commissioner Paul Pizanos there, but let us know what you think. 1300 222 702, or you can text 0467 922 702.
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1: Welcome back, Annabelle Crabb and her Kitchen Cabinet. I don't know if she'll do a UK edition. Be interested to see. Since maybe she'll sell the rights over there, or who knows? Maybe they'll be up for it. Because goodness me, UK politics has been very interesting in recent years. The UK is about to have its seventh prime minister in 10 years when Andy Burnham officially takes over the top job later today. Rob Watson is a political correspondent for the BBC. Rob, thank you very much for joining us.
4: Total pleasure, Dom. How are you this evening, your time, yeah?
1: They used to call this the Australian disease, swapping PMs all the time.
4: The Italian disease, yeah, no, but we've caught it big time, because I was thinking about this, Dom. I'm standing in Downing Street now looking at the famous black door. Oh. Larry the cat's having a bit of a snooze by the railings there.
1: I love it. We've crossed to the very door. That's very exciting for us, Rob.
4: And this is the seventh time I've been standing here doing this. And just over 10 years, extraordinary. I didn't think we'd make it.
1: Yeah, no. I was saying the Australian disease rather than the Italian disease, but the Italians were the first to be swapping PMs all the time, of course. But look, this is all very hard for your Australian cousins to keep up with. We don't know Andy Burnham so well. Who is he, please?
4: I'll try and give you a little pen portrait. So he's 56 years old. He's from Liverpool in the northwest of England. And he's both an insider and an outsider. Now, of course, politicians love these days in democracies to describe themselves as outsiders. So the outsider bit is that he's from the north, he's working class, he's a regular guy. The insider bit, he went to Cambridge University and then quickly went into politics and was a rising young talent in the Labour governments of Gordon Brown and Tony Blair before heading up to be mayor of Greater Manchester. I'll say one more thing about him ideologically, and that is that he is, he's a classic European politician of the left. In other words, he doesn't like Margaret Thatcher and all her reforms in the 80s. He thinks, by and large, the state is a good thing, and his focus is on the less well-off in society. There's my neat summary. Oh, and something really important, he's much trendier than most recent British politicians. he loves Britpop, and he rather cares about his appearance.
1: Tony Blair taking us back to cool Britannia. Who knows? Look, Keir Starmer, Sir Keir, as he's formerly known, won British people would call it a stonking great victory just over 2 years ago. And these are 5-year terms. It seems pretty dramatic to have dumped him not even halfway into the term.
4: Yeah, and the easy explanation for that, Keir, is that Labour

0: MPs, the Governing Labour Party, he was worried that he was so unpopular, they would all lose their jobs at the next election in 2029, it's scheduled to be. I mean, honestly, Dom, it's similar to that. They thought that he was so unpopular that there was no way of coming back from it. And although the Labour Party was worried at the idea of, uh-oh, we're going to be telling the British people, hello, another Prime Minister, was risky, they thought it was riskier to keep him.
1: And it sounds as though Andy Burnham, and I've heard him described as a great retail politician, as someone who manages to kind of charm people. Is there any sign so far since he's been anointed as the incoming Prime Minister that he might be able to turn Labor's fortunes around?
0: I think it's just too early to say. And what's really interesting is that, you know, compared to his six predecessors, there's really been very little scrutiny about Andy Burnham because the Labour Party decided that it would be even worse to go for a leadership contest than a coronation because they thought that might be divisive. So they've gone for the coronation. So the short answer is we're going to find out shortly. But I think, you know, I think genuinely, Dom, the jury is out on Andy Burnham. Is he, as his critics feel, a likable lightweight? Or, as Labour Party members hope with varying degrees of optimism, a statesman in waiting? I mean, we simply don't know.
1: Pretty extraordinary, though. I'm looking at the stats here. At the last election, 2 years ago, 650 seats. We only have 150 in the House, but you had 650 in the House of Commons. Labour won 411 of those, and a grand total of zero of those 411 are good enough to be the incoming Prime Minister.
0: No, absolutely. I mean, it's worth putting that in some context. I mean, it was a loveless landslide, and even though they got all of those seats, they barely got 34% of the vote. So, you know,
1: endorsement. Okay.
0: No, why someone from outside? Because they thought you needed someone to lead the party who hadn't been tainted by the last 2 years of government. But yeah, sounds, I mean, like it also reflects on the talent pool.
1: Thank you, Rob. Rob Watson there, political correspondent for the BBC, talking about the new Prime Minister, Andy Burnham, in just a few hours. We'll arrive at number 10. It's great to talk to someone who's actually at number 10. All this year I'm up the sun is there. Viva España. Viva España. We know who champion is after one of the dullest finals in recent memory. Ed Cavalli is here, not the number one ticket holder though for the England team, which scored six goals in their third place playoff. We chatted on Saturday morning, Ed. I was so keen to repeat the experience. I got you back. Thanks for joining us.
2: Mate, a pleasure to be here. And just like Andy Burnham going into number 10, nice to know that the English can do it when it doesn't count. Nice to know.
1: But... yes, indeed. What a goal fest that was. Look, the big finale last night, some New Zealand impressions were busted out. A lot of fun was had, but you didn't have the chance to comment on the final itself. What was your take on it, Ed?
2: No, thanks, Dom. And that episode, Cup Fever finale, is still up on your YouTube and SBS On Demand. But Dom, I mean, we all saw it. It was a really poor game. And the disappointing thing about it, Dom, is that, you know, it was Argentina, you know, known for their fighting spirit, but also having the greatest player in the world. They took away two of those elements. So they took away the greatest player in the world and they took away spirit and they just had fights. And it was quite unbecoming of a team which is much better than that. They had one player sent off. It could have been three. It could have been four. I don't know if you saw, and I know a lot of people did, there was a Spanish goal that was disallowed.
1: Yes, very spurious.
2: In what can only be described as a FIFA decision, and you can decide to, and Dom, you can take that any way you want, but for those who, like myself, who think that the finger has been slightly on the scales in Argentina's favour, to me that looked like the most egregious example thus far because it was just so, it seemed so clear that they didn't want to send any Argentinians off and they certainly didn't want to have Spain have a goal that they couldn't take away from them. And I'll be honest, Dom, the whole thing was a little bit unbecoming. And I'm not just talking about Madonna's performance. The tournament itself has been, as you know, there's been a lot of nice stories, and the World Cup is a conflicted event, as we know, because the reason that it's on is far from the reason that it's played, because the reason that it's on is for money, but the reason that it's played is so that, you know, fans and nations can find some glory and whatever that is, whether it's get to the group stage. But what we saw yesterday was that you shouldn't play major sporting events outdoors in New York / New Jersey at this time of year. Because, Dom, this is what happens. And this is why, Dom, Americans don't do it. It's not as if they had to get out of there because the lacrosse was on the next day or the NFL. You know, Dom, they don't do this. Americans don't do this because they know that it's stifling.
1: It's stinking hot.
2: It's stinking hot.
1: In Miami, of all places. Yeah, play it up in Canada, for goodness sake. But look, the good news is that I know you're probably a bit tired after cup fever, but the good news is you're going to get to do it all again very soon. Here's Donald Trump.
3: Based on the numbers, we will be requesting it again immediately. But I said to take out the shock, you could announce us and maybe then for the next one, another and even another. But we have to do this again, and we have to do it while I'm around. Do you hear that, Johnny?
1: So the World Cup's coming back to the U.S. Probably in weeks.
2: I already said that. I said that at the start of this tournament. I said that this what's going to happen is they're going to subtly announce the 64-team tournament, and that within 12 years we're going to be back in the United States. So make no mistake about it. That is absolutely what is going to take place. And I'm assuming it's going to be Barron Trump that'll be president by then.
1: I think it's going to be in 12 weeks, Ed, based on what Donald Trump said there.
2: Even time is an amorphous concept to him. Although there was some wonderful stuff today, he desperately tried to stay on the stage to get in the photograph for the World Cup. You know, lifting the trophy. And Rodri, the Spanish captain, whose whole job was marking Messi, he basically marked him out of the game. He's the only person, Dom, to ever mark Donald Trump out of a photograph.
1: Yeah,
2: it was an incredible performance.
1: Well done, Rodri. Ballon d'Or. Give him another one for that. Even Gianni Infantino was trying to get him off the stage, and he likes Trump so much he invented a peace prize for him. Well, look, Ed, it's been an absolute delight, you and Santo, talking us through the Cup. I just hope you can do the Commonwealth Games. Can you in a couple of days' time?
2: We're leaving for Glasgow as we speak. Cup team for Glasgow. Bring it on. So, yes, so it's still up on SBS On Demand and YouTube. All of the episodes we were on, stupidly, Dom, we were on every single match day. But, yeah, no, thank you very much. We had a great time. And as always, Dom, the World Cup, before it starts, it's political upheaval, it's this, it's that. There's so many controversies. But as you know, when the sport starts, people go, oh, isn't the World Cup nice? So it's once again, here we are again. Dom.
1: Crazily, football was the winner. It was the most surprising result of all. Thank you very much, Ed.
2: Always a pleasure. See you, mate.
1: Cup Fever on SBS On Demand and, of course, YouTube. Ed Cavalli, co-host there with Santo Chilaro.
4: 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Call 1-300-222-702. 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
1: Lisa Kowalski, good afternoon to you.
6: Good evening, Dom. In St. Peter's, a police operation at the Campbell Street and Princes Highway intersection is closing off the left westbound lane. Expect delays if you are passing through. Nearby, we have traffic building in Mascot along Qantas and Joyce Drive approaching the domestic airport terminal. The international terminal moving without delays. Traffic lights on the flash in Ashfield on the Hume Highway at Hercules Street, causing a bit of a bunch-up. And the M4 outbound still pretty stacked up this afternoon. It's taking almost 30 minutes from the M4 tunnel exiting Concord to get to the M7 in Eastern Creek. From ATN, I'm Lisa Kowalski.
1: Thanks so much for that, Lisa. It's 28 minutes to 6 here on 702. Dom Light with you, and to fill you in on the news, Jeremy Fernandez. Hello.
7: Dom, good afternoon. A Victorian woman facing terrorism charges after returning from Syria will be freed on bail. Rayan El-Houli has been in custody for about 2 months. She's charged with being a member of a terrorist organisation and entering a declared conflict zone. The Prime Minister has accused Pauline Hanson of talking Australia down during her European tour. Senator Hanson's trip included a podcast interview with the far-right activist and convicted criminal Tommy Robinson, where she lamented the end of the White Australia policy and labelled Australians stupid for granting rights to transgender people. Iran has launched an attack targeting Bahrain in response to the latest round of US airstrikes following the recent deaths of 3 American service members. Bahrain is home to the US Navy's 5th Fleet and the US Embassy. And the UK will soon have its 7th Prime Minister in 10 years when Andy Burnham officially takes over the top job. Following a meeting with King Charles, he'll formally take over from Keir Starmer, who resigned last month. Dom.
1: Yeah, Jeremy, fascinating that, as I was saying before to our colleague from the BBC, they had to go outside the Parliament to find someone who they thought would turn the polls right now.
7: No comment, Dom. No comment. It's a fraught one, but I mean, the instability says something about the state of politics in the UK and more broadly in Europe, the US.
1: It's really interesting times. Yeah, 411 seats they won out of 650 at the last election, and 2 years on, they're bringing in a new PM from outside the parliament, just calling it like it is. Thank you, Jeremy.
7: See you then.
1: Bye. Jeremy Fernandez, will see him on the news tonight. It's 7:02 ABC Sydney. Dom Knight with you. Let's talk weather and get a sense of how things are looking for the rest of the day. It is 16 in the city, 15 in Canberra, in Camden, 14 in Gosford, 11 in Katoomba, 16 here in Parramatta, 15 in Penrith and 17 in Cronulla. The rest of the day, partly cloudy with light winds and an overnight minimum of 9 degrees. Tomorrow, a range of 9 to 20 in the CBD, 4 to 21 in Penrith, and mostly sunny with light winds. On Wednesday, a range of 8 to 21 in the CBD, 4 to 21 in Penrith, mostly sunny once again. It is 25 minutes to 6. I could tell you what's happening on PM tonight, but I'm going to put somebody out of their misery. What we're going to do is figure out who gets the golden tickets.
4: 7:02 ABC.
1: Well, the chance to enter the draw.
4: Golden ticket.
1: To be more precise, let's see how we go. Throughout the course of the day, we've been giving you the code word. Today's code word for the golden ticket. Let's see whether, selected by random, at complete random, Lauren from Balmain. Does Lauren know the code word? It's time. Without any further ado, Lauren, hello.
8: Hello, I'm Lauren, and it's showman is the word.
1: It is!
8: Yay!
1: You're in the running to win 702 ABC Sydney's golden ticket. You've gone into the draw to win the daily prize. We will announce the daily prize winner from our entrance across the day before 6 p.m. So you go into the draw from the day for the daily prize, which I'll read before we finish up at 6, and then you're going into the barrel or hat or I'm not sure exactly what magical device we're using, but whatever it is, you're in it, Lauren, with a chance to win that golden ticket.
8: That is wonderful. I'm so thrilled. I've been trying desperately such a long time, and I want to go to all of the shows.
1: Well, it's a pretty good selection. Lord of the Rings in concert at the Darling Harbour, I presume, ICC. The Greatest Showman Circus Spectacular at the Entertainment Quarter. Katie Noonan doing Jeff Buckley's Grace. I love that album. At the Night at the Barracks in Manly, and Rugby League World Cup, Australia versus New Zealand. There's something for everyone, really, there, Lauren.
8: Well, all of them appeal to me, so I'm thrilled.
1: Okay, well, fingers crossed that it's you who takes it out, but I can't influence that, of course. Thank you very much.
8: Thank you. Bye-bye.
1: Okay, excellent. Let's find out what's happening on PM tonight, shall we?
9: Stephanie Smale here on PM at 6:05, calls to give citizens the right to sue big tech companies over hate speech at the Royal Commission on Anti-Semitism. Also, the influencers accused of rape and sex trafficking, Andrew and Tristan Tate, arrested in the United States. And Spanish fans celebrate a World Cup victory.
10: I'm so happy, so glad.
11: I'm pretty sure it has been a really long, long night in Spain.
9: Hope you'll join me for PM just after the 6 o'clock news.
1: Nice to hear the celebrations there for the Spanish fans. Congratulations if you are a fan of, Ned Hall call them? Los Rojas, I think it was. The Reds. Look, I didn't like the World Cup halftime show. I don't think they should have had it, but it was pretty funny when they brought out the Vuvuzelas and turned them off after about 2 seconds. That's what we wanted to do at the World Cup in South Africa, I reckon.
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1: This is Drive. Dom filling in for Thomas Ariti, who's still recovering from ankle surgery and is due back next week now. So apologies for not being able to bring you Thomas fresh from his, with a fixed up ankle. It's still a work in progress. So we had a chat to him at 3:30 and he's got to be horizontal for a bit longer. So all the best for the recovery there. Are you a BYD driver? They're now the second most popular car brand in Australia, the Chinese made electric vehicles. And if you are you one of the people who's been affected by problems that have been discussed in the media in the past week or so? Because over 1,000

0: repairs or refunds. We want to know, have you found yourself in this situation? Maybe you're one of the people who bought a BYD, which you thought was a new 2026 model, but was actually one from 2025. We want to hear about your experience. 1-300-222-702. Maybe you've bought a new car from one of these relatively new brands, like BYD or Chery or GWM or one of the others. Have you had issues with warranties or parts? Is the concern expressed by these dealers, is it justified in your experience? 1-300-222-702 or text 0467-922-702. Erin Turner is CEO of the Consumer Policy Research Centre. Hi, Erin. How are you going?
1: Hello.
0: If you pay for a 2026 model, you'd be expecting to get a 2026 model, right?
1: Very much so, especially because cars depreciate. I mean, the typical saying, as soon as you drive them off the lot. So there's a big difference in value between a 25 and a 26 model of a car. More than that, companies just shouldn't lie to their customers. They need to deliver on their promises.
0: But also, I imagine there are probably significant differences between the BYD models from 2025 and 2026. It's a space where technology moves very quickly.
1: There can be. BYD said there wasn't anything significant.
0: Right.
1: But, you know, it's not a good way to start a relationship with a company, particularly because, you know, you hope to keep that car for a good period of time. So it's not a great start. The good news is, after the ABC investigation, BYD responded, I think, really well. So people can get a full refund or negotiate with the company further if you'd like something different, because you shouldn't just be getting roughly $1,000 back. That doesn't compensate for the difference between a whole year of a car model.
0: Yeah, I imagine Australian consumer law might have something to say on this front.
1: Indeed, it does. Companies can't mislead their customers. But what we see with cars, this is often one of the most expensive things a household will buy after your home.
0: Yeah.
1: They're really big, they're expensive, and they break often. So it's important that car companies treat us well when something goes wrong.
0: Yeah, and also the electric cars have so many different aspects to them. I mean, you're dealing with a battery, unlike the regular car battery that someone can just come and change over. There are all kinds of questions about how that works. The way that they service is often different. I know, for instance, with Teslas, there's no regular service interval. They just tell you when it's time for a service. So it's really quite a change in the relationship. But also, a lot of these cars don't really have independent dealerships. You buy a lot of them from the manufacturer directly.
1: That's right. And so there's these questions around, well, where do you get it repaired and how can you get it repaired when the time comes? And it inevitably will. You want to keep a car for a good period of time. So I hope these companies that are new to Australia, that are selling us kind of great products, we want more EVs on our roads, but they need to make sure they have the infrastructure in place to deal with customer complaints quickly and according to the Australian consumer law.
0: Yeah, the earliest models of BYD, I think they've sort of stop this now because it's perhaps slightly cringe, but they used to say, build your dreams on the back of the cars. And I think if you're selling dreams, you probably need to deliver the dream people have actually bought from you. Nevertheless, Erin Turner, what should people do if they're in this situation? Who do you go to? Who's the kind of umpire who you would express your concerns to if you weren't happy with the response from the car company?
1: So this is actually a really tricky part of our consumer law. In most cases, a regulator can have your back and they can, you know, maybe help you with your individual case. But more importantly, if a company repeatedly does the wrong things to a large group of people, regulators like the ACCC or New South Wales Fair Trading can take a company to court and say, hey, do better. There's a penalty when you behave like this. But that's not the case for our rights for a repair, refund or replacement.
0: Uh-huh.
1: I know, isn't that tricky? It's like a law without teeth. The only way you can make sure companies adhere to that law currently is if you take them on yourself. You've got to go run the complaint in New South Wales. It'd be escalating through to the New South Wales Civil and Administrative Tribunal, which is not an easy process. A lot of people don't feel confident doing it, and it can be expensive. You've got to bring your own evidence. So we are pushing the minister for consumer affairs and all state and territory ministers to add penalties to this law. We need teeth.
0: Yeah, it's interesting, isn't it? I mean, I remember when some of my colleagues were working on the checkout that there was lots of protections in the Australian consumer law when it comes to purchasing, but it does seem, you know, after the purchase, it does get a bit murkier.
1: That's right. Look, actually, the laws are pretty good. It's really clear that if something breaks and it's minor, so, you know, it can be

0: repaired, it should be repaired. But if it's major, you wouldn't have bought the product if you knew this thing happened. You have a choice of a replacement or a refund. That's a really good law. It's really clear protection. But what we see time and again, particularly with big purchases, is that companies will delay or they'll deny, and they know that they can get away with pushing things back and that a lot of people will just give up.
1: Erin Turner's with the CEO of the Consumer Policy Research Centre at 5:45. Tom Knight with you on 702 Drive today. And Erin, in the intro, I mentioned the concerns that car dealerships have that some of the customers of these new brands might have to wait for a long time for repairs and such like. Now, when I say car dealerships, what I mean is the people who are now essentially excluded from the process when it comes to buying some of these brands, particularly the ones such as Tesla, but also the Chinese EV brands tend to sell directly. Not all of them do, but many of them sell directly to the consumer. So there's a vested interest perhaps in raising questions about the process for car dealerships. What's your understanding of the situation? Is this a legitimate concern?
0: Look, I think they're raising important issues here. It's about how big companies work with often Australian small businesses to make sure people get their right to a refund, replacement or repair. Now, I think dealerships are making some important points, but it needs to be clearer. You know, they shouldn't be waiting 8 weeks for a manufacturer to approve a basic repair. But we also know from our research that sometimes this isn't about the manufacturer. Sometimes the dealership isn't doing the right thing. We found in our research that we call it the repair runaround. 26% of people who had a problem car, they told us that the same problem happened after the dealer repaired it. And 28% of people told us, well, they fixed this problem, but then another problem popped up. The patch jobs are happening as part of the repair process that keeps people coming back and back or getting pushback. 46% of people said they had trouble working with their manufacturer or dealer just to get a basic repair or refund. So we know the problem sits at both levels. We need both manufacturers and dealerships to do better here.
1: Yeah, look, how can I put this diplomatically? It's not unprecedented for people to have issues with their car dealer when it comes to consumer support.
0: And I do have some empathy for dealerships. They're making the point in their report that they've released that they have to work with very large, powerful international companies who sometimes have systems that mean that there's delays or that they might deny a repair that should happen. And you know, small businesses, like consumers, often don't have the power to push back. So we need the laws to work for them too. But equally, we know that dealerships aren't always doing the right thing.
1: And I do sympathise with the dealers who might see themselves being essentially cut out of the process and fear that this may continue as things go forward. Now, finally, Erin, there's been some regulatory action against real estate agents and some rental reforms as well. Can you tell us what's changed in that space?
0: Ah, fantastic. So look, this is from New South Wales Fair Trading. You know, they are an incredibly active regulator. That's probably the first thing to say about them. They are using their powers and it's great to see. There are some new laws about how real estate agents have to treat people from underquoting to renter rights. And what they found is that the new renter rights in New South Wales, they're enforcing them, they're using them, and it's not leading to a reduction in rentals, which is often, it's a worry that's put out in the media. If we make renter rights fairer or clearer, that rentals might withdraw from the market. And they're not seeing that, which I think is excellent news and proof that we can have a fair market with a great regulator as well as rentals available for people.
1: Yeah, it's certainly true that the landlords have had a few extra restrictions placed on them in recent times. So interesting to see what the data is telling us about how that's all working out. Erin, thank you very much for your time.
0: Thanks for having me.
1: That's Erin Turner, CEO of the Consumer Policy Research Centre at 702 Drive. Tom Knight with you this afternoon. Here on 702 ABC Sydney, where it is time to announce the daily prize winner for the golden ticket. It is going to be Jane, who got the code word today during afternoons. Congratulations. There you go, Arvos. Had the lucky contestant there, an ABC Sydney prize pack will be heading your way. Do stay listening to us, though, on 702 ABC Sydney, because there are more chances to win all week. Craig Rucastle is going to have your next code word after 5:30 tomorrow.

0: Tomorrow morning, your next chance to win will be after 7:30. So, ring Craig early in the morning. Tell him I sent you. There you go. Say good day to Craig for me. I haven't seen him in a while. As we go through. Also, look, just a big congratulations. Just wanted to mention this briefly. A Brisbane woman's given birth to identical quadruplet daughters in what doctors have described as one of the rarest births in the world. This is Jenita Namoana and her partner, Jotham. They have had four babies delivered by a cesarean at 28 weeks and 4 days. Extraordinary stuff. It was apparently not IVF. It was naturally conceived, I'm told. Emily, Harriet, Alexa, and Catherine. You really would clear out all your list of all the names you're all interested in, wouldn't you? Congratulations to them. Goodness me, four kids at once to deal with. That's very, very exciting stuff.
1: Renee Crosh. Everything Sydney.
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0: Dom Knight with you here on 702 Drive. Great to have you with us. Look, we were distracted somewhat by the round ball football. I'll admit there was a bit of round ball stuff going on for a while. We've talked about it a little bit. But it is now time to get back to the oval-shaped football in the NRL. The finals race is heating up. And at this point, the top four teams bear no resemblance to the top four last year. Very different spots for the Panthers and the Broncos, who played each other in round 20. The Panthers still in top spot despite losing. Andrew Moore is going to be recapping all the action from the weekend, of course, in NRL Monday after 6:30 tonight. Andrew Moore, good evening to you.
3: Hey, Dom. Good to chat, mate. How are you going?
0: Really good. It's been a while since I've heard your voice. Excellent to hear you. Did you manage to pay any attention to the round ball game despite all the NRL action?
3: I did not. No, not really. I was more looking at results on the app and stuff, or if we had to update scores during the afternoon. But
0: yes.
3: No, I remained focused because I knew you would be distracted, so I had to remain focused for this chat.
0: I appreciate it. No, look, the chat to drives really the highlight, isn't it, of the NRL broadcast week? Everyone knows this.
3: I think when I get to Monday 5:50 p.m., I'm ready to rumble.
0: Fantastic. Well, this is the warm up really for NRL Monday.
3: No, I did enjoy the World Cup, Dom. I did watch games here and there. In all seriousness, I did enjoy it, but I forgot to watch the playoff, the final this morning. I forgot to watch the 10 goal. No, I know it's extra time goal to Spain, but I meant to watch England France yesterday morning and forgot about that as well, or I just slept. So I felt a bit bad about that, but no, it was the crowds there. I'm a fanatical Major League Baseball fan. I watch every day, Dom, and to see all the Englishmen or European people going to baseball games over the last 6 weeks or so has been unbelievable. Like, the atmosphere has legitimately changed during baseball games because of the influx of people from overseas. And they might have tickets to go and watch the World Cup in Boston, and then they'll end up at Fenway Park watching the Red Sox. It's been really cool.
0: Well, that's the great thing about Major League Baseball. It's not every 5 minutes. It seems, series play most of the year.
3: That is every day. Love it.
0: Yeah, our rugby league players are not going to quite manage to get that many runouts on the park.
3: But well, no, and there aren't too many baseballers getting tackled, all that sort of stuff.
0: Oh, no, I can't believe they get up and play again within months of some of these big hits, Andrew Moore.
3: Well, we had a weekend of quite serious injuries to star players too. Dom, it really started with the Roosters-Melbourne game on Friday night. We were calling that at the SFS. And Melbourne winger Will Warbrick, who's represented New Zealand and he's off to the Warriors next year, he suffered a ruptured Achilles in the first half. And you could just see the distress in his face as he was put on the Medicab. And I've never seen it before. Every single player from the Melbourne Storm at one point jogged over to the Medicab to give him a hug or shake his hand because they knew that'd be the last game he played for Melbourne. He knew that quickly. Then the next day at Canberra Stadium, Canberra star second rower and New South Wales Origin star Hudson Young has ruptured his Achilles tendon. So he's gone for the rest of the year. That'll be a massive blow for Canberra trying to make the finals from a almost impossible position, but they have won a couple on the trot and starting to look much better. But I don't know that they can make the finals without Hudson Young. And then I was on the Gold Coast yesterday calling Gold Coast Manly, and the Seagulls, who are, Fozball and getting headlines all over the place for the way they'd played for new coach Kieran Foran, they've now slipped out of the eight. They were beaten yesterday, an absolute thriller by the Gold Coast Titans. But midway through the first half,

0: half, their great fullback Tom Trbojevic, on his own self-esteem, left the field looking very distressed. He's done another hamstring injury, and confirmation today he's out for the year. So there were some quite serious blows to star players over the weekend, yeah, unfortunately.
1: Don't tell me Fozball's going the way of Bazball, Andrew.
0: Well, Kieran's still the coach. That's the good news, as opposed to Brendan McCullum with England. But no, he's been given the gig for the next few years, and I'm sure he'll be very successful. But they're not playing great at the moment. I'm not sure they can rebound and make the finals without Tom Trbojevic either. But we'll see. We're calling them on Sunday. They've got a really big game against Cronulla, who are winning all over the place, the Sharkies at the moment. They're in the top four, and maybe we find out on Sunday against Manly at Brookvale, where they've forever had an awful record, but maybe that's where we learn whether they're in the top four to stay.
1: Well, it's exciting the way that the NRL moves around. This is, if we are going to compare it with the round ball football, this is one of the biggest differences of our number one code, which is that the salary cap and the way things work, year to year, different teams dominate. It's got to be a good thing for any competition. And whereas in European football, all the rich teams are there year after year.
0: Yeah, that's true. There's a tiny little, there has to be a bit of that in every sport, because it's not just the money. Now, every single one of the 17 clubs gets exactly the same money from the NRL to operate as each other. But some clubs are operated and run really well, and others are still a bit of a mess. Doesn't matter how much money you throw at them. You look at Penrith, they're a brilliantly run club.
1: Yeah, and there's a culture, right, at Penrith.
0: There is, that they've built up over the last 7 or 8 years. They made 5 grand finals in a row, they won 4 in a row, and they were beaten in a preliminary final last year. And as you mentioned, they were beaten by Brisbane last Thursday night, but they're still on top of the table by one win. The Warriors seem to have their act together, and they've got the perfect coach for that cultural situation. The way he handles people, Andrew Webster's brilliant. They're second. The Sydney Roosters, they always seem to be top 8 at worst. Here they're in 3rd position on the table. And Cronulla Sutherland, that have been there or thereabouts for seemingly a long while, but they haven't won the comp since Luke Lewis was player of the match in their win over Melbourne in the 2016 grand final. They're in the top 4 as well. And then you get Dolphins looking like they could make the finals for the first time. Newcastle rebounding. South had a shocking year last year, but still in the 8. And the Cowboys in 8th spot, having missed the playoffs a year ago. So it is good. You're never going to get total equity in anything. There's always got to be someone who comes last. But it's exciting that year after year in the NRL, I agree.
1: Well, the Cleary, dynasty at Penrith. I'm coming to end at some point, but gosh, they've been good years.
0: Well, you wonder, well, both Nathan and Ivan. Now, Ivan's only got 1 year left as coach, and then he's going on to do other things. Everyone seems to assume he'll be New South Wales Origin coach in 2028 and beyond, should he want that job. But he's going to focus on the next year and a half at Penrith. But Nathan Cleary is off contract at the end of next year as well. Now, Penrith's trying desperately hard to re-sign him, because otherwise, from November 1, he's on the open market. Not that he wouldn't play for Penrith next year, but he could be signed by PNG Chiefs or a Perth Bears or anybody. Roosters could throw the universe at him. He could be, chased by Super League clubs in the UK where Mary Fowler is based, or a rugby union club. Could be anything. So Penrith really, really keen to try and lock him down before any of that can happen.
1: Very interesting. Yes, they're just together at the moment. I'm seeing on social media, Mary Fowler's been reunited with Nathan Cleary. Very good to see. But yeah, these sorts of things affect the decision. I'm in a bit of a dilemma, Andrew. I grew up supporting the Bears.
0: Yeah.
1: I don't know if I can do Perth Bears. Am I going to be like one of those weird South Melbourne supporters who still supports the Swans but is begrudging about it? I don't know. But they're going to play at North Sydney Oval, aren't they?
0: No, they might play a trial there.
1: Like one?
0: Not a comp game. They can't play at North Sydney. It's not up to speed.
1: Yeah, yeah.
0: But I think they might play a trial game there. But look, I don't think you'll make that decision, Dom. I think your heart will.
1: That's true.
0: Because you'll either see them play their first game and it'll all come flooding back to you, and you'll be right behind them, or you won't have that feeling and you won't be a supporter. I don't think you actually make that decision. I think your heart will, Dom.
1: Well, it's true. I mean, I'm sort of notionally a Bunnies fan, but it's just not, just doesn't sing.
0: Well, South want to be the first opponent for the Perth Bears. So that first game will tell you everything you need to know.
1: Very good. All right. We'll see how it goes.
0: Who are you cheering for? Who are you punching your fist for?
1: I'll have a punter. Who's on the show tonight, Andrew?
0: Keanu Kinney, the exciting Gold Coast fullback, will join me after the amazing game we saw at Robina yesterday. And Michael Carrianis will join us in the second half of the show. He broke the news today that Dean Young has been appointed St George Illawarra coach for the next couple of years. So that's all between 6:30 and 7:30.
1: He's very good value. We have him on.

0: at a day brekkie occasionally, so give them my regards.
1: Yeah, it's great.
0: Thank you, Andrew.
1: Thanks, Dom.
0: NRL Monday, 6:30 here on 702. Renee Crosh's evening show is at 7:30, beginning with the shorter version of the quiz, and 702 Drive returns tomorrow, where we'll discuss more about how the AusAlert test will work, that Emergency Services Minister Christy McBain is going to join us to explain exactly how that's going to work when every phone in the country, every mobile phone, rings at 2 p.m. next Monday. It's news time, 6 o'clock. See ya.
2: Adam Storey with ABC News. Andy Burn is set to become the UK's 7th Prime Minister in 10 years later tonight. More from the BBC's Rob Watson.
3: Andy Burnham is promising the biggest change in British politics in 40 years. Quite a claim given those four decades have included such political giants as Margaret Thatcher and Tony Blair. He strongly indicated he wants to lead an even more left-leaning government than Keir Starmer's, but the details have been few and far between. On foreign policy, there's likely to be more continuity than change, with Mr. Burnham wanting to concentrate on domestic politics and improving living standards at home, something that has eluded his six recent predecessors.
2: US Secretary of State Marco Rubio says the United States remains open to negotiations with Iran, but that the diplomacy has to be real. The US conducted a new round of airstrikes targeting Iran after announcing the death of another US service member, hitting around a northwestern city believed to be home to underground missile bases. Mr. Rubio says Iran is not holding up its end of the recent agreement with the United States.
4: Look, Iran a week ago was supposed to put out a statement saying that the Straits of Hormuz would be open, that they would no longer attack shipping. And instead of doing that, they attacked three ships. I think that was last Friday or Saturday. So, I mean, their behavior has to change in order for ours to change.
2: The Royal Commission on Anti-Semitism has heard evidence about the role of Jewish community safety groups across the country, which revealed security is a crucial service for Jewish communities. Georgia Linton Williams has more.
5: A witness who appeared under a pseudonym told the Royal Commission on Anti-Semitism and Social Cohesion that Jewish people feel very uncomfortable gathering for any event if it is not covered by the Community Safety Group, which protects the security of Jewish communities and institutions. She spoke about an event where the group was not present, and she said people fled because they felt vulnerable. Earlier in the day, a volunteer for the Victorian Community Safety Group told the Commission that his work with the group has had a big emotional toll and he worries about his family's safety.
2: A Victorian woman facing terror charges after living under Islamic State rule in Syria will be freed on bail. Rayan Al-Houli has been in custody for about 2 months after being charged with being a member of a terrorist organisation and entering a declared conflict zone. Her lawyers say she will fight the charges, which carry him a maximum 10-year jail term. Police argued against bail, saying there was an unacceptable risk she would spread extremist ideology. But a magistrate concluded the risk to the community was low. He said there were exceptional circumstances that warranted her release, including potential legal delays and her poor health. A 40-year-old man has been found guilty of murdering a 2-year-old boy on the state's mid-north coast in 2022. Nikita Jagger reports.
6: The offender, who cannot be named for legal reasons, was standing trial in the New South Wales Supreme Court accused of murder. The trial heard on May 23, 2022. The toddler's mother tried to wake the boy at her Coffs Harbour home, but he did not respond. The child died of a catastrophic brain injury 2 days later. During the trial, the jury heard evidence that the offender would discipline the 2-year-old by locking him in a dark garage with the lights off, putting him in the bath, and by taking away his mattress and pillow. Today, the jury finished deliberations and found the 40-year-old man guilty of murder. Justice Philip Bolton refused him bail. He'll be sentenced in October.
2: Police in Timor-Leste have arrested 41 more suspects in a major crackdown on scam centres in the capital, Delhi. Police say it includes a 47-year-old Chinese national wanted on an Interpol red notice who was arrested at Delhi's international airport. The Prime Minister, Janana Gujmau, has praised police and intelligence agencies for dismantling what he describes as a cyber scam network. It brings the total arrest to 392 since authorities began cracking down on alleged scam centres last year. In sport, the St. George Illawarra Dragons have appointed Dean Young as their full-time NRL coach. Miles Holbrook-Walk has more.
1: Dean Young finally has the job he's wanted since stepping in as interim coach after round 8 for St George Illawarra. The Dragons have had a calamitous NRL season, currently in last place, winning just 2 games all year. Both were under Young's watch after they initially started with Shane Flanagan as head coach before he was sacked. Young had a storied career with the Red V as a player, featuring more than 200 times for the club, including in their 2010 Premiership. He'll be at the helm full-time for the next 2 seasons at least, as he hopes to shift the club's fortunes.
2: Dry and mostly sunny across the state, apart from an isolated shower across the north coast and adjacent ranges. For Sydney, an overnight low of 9, followed by a mostly sunny day with a top of 20. Mostly sunny Wednesday, 21, sunny on Thursday and 20. 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
7: Good evening. Welcome to PM. I'm Stephanie Smale, coming to you from the lands of the Turrbal and Yuggera people in Brisbane. Tonight, calls for safety exclusion zones around synagogues at the Royal Commission on Anti-Semitism. Also, the Manosphere influencers Andrew and Tristan Tate arrested in the United States, and Spanish fans celebrate a World Cup victory.
8: I'm so happy, so glad.
9: I'm pretty sure it has been a really long, long night in Spain.
7: The former Attorney General Mark Dreyfus has called for buffer zones to be set up, banning protests around synagogues and Jewish schools. Mr. Dreyfus has made the call while appearing at the Royal Commission on Anti-Semitism and Social Cohesion in Melbourne. The Labor MP is Jewish and told the Commission about his own experiences of anti-Semitism in recent years. The Royal Commission is this week focusing on security arrangements for Jewish communities. Reporter James Oaten has been following the hearings. James, tell us about the Royal Commission's focus for this week.
10: Well, this week we're looking at security and safety, particularly looking at the impact that the increase in security concerns has had on the Jewish community more broadly. You only need to go near a school or a synagogue, and you can see these days that there are security cameras, there is security at the front, security personnel. We even heard today that the actual buildings themselves have been reinforced. Now, what we're looking at this week is really the broader security and safety concerns that have been impacting the Jewish community, particularly since Israel's ongoing military campaign in Gaza after the Hamas attack on Israeli citizens back in 2023. And what we are hearing is that the number of security incidents is escalating.
7: And James, the former Attorney General Mark Dreyfus, who's still a backbencher in the Labor government, has given evidence today. What did he say?
10: Well, first of all, he gave us a story about his family's journey to Australia. His father moved here in 1939. He came as an unaccompanied student fleeing Nazi Germany. Then his father's parents came soon after, but his father's grandparents did not. And he talked about them being murdered by the Nazi regime in Germany back then. And he talked about the appreciation for the life that they've had in Australia, but also referenced the issue of anti-Semitism is not new. It's something that's been in Australia for a long time and something that's been seen across the world for literally thousands of years. He did, though, reference that in recent years there has been a change in tone, and his personal experience was attending a protest against violence against women back in 2024, and someone went up to him and called him a genocidal Zionist. And this is an ongoing theme we're hearing. It's that conflation of the actions of one government, in this case the Israeli government, with the Jewish identity. He's made a couple of suggestions for the Royal Commission to consider, and a couple of ideas that he's come up with for consideration. One of them is to make laws that would make it easier for ordinary people to get hateful content taken down from social media. It's a huge burden on the eSafety Commissioner, something they can't keep up with. Of course, there are ongoing discussions about powers there. But of course, if people want to take private action against these big tech giants. Well, there's a huge disparity there. So he wants something to make it easier to get hateful content down off social media. Another suggestion he's made is creating these buffer zones around Jewish community places like schools, like synagogues. So we have these protest exclusion zones in Victoria, for instance, around abortion clinics.

0: So you can protest, but you've got to keep that buffer zone so people can enter the building safely. So he's suggesting one thing for the Royal Commission to consider is whether or not these type of exclusion zones should be recommended for these Jewish community places across Australia. Let's have a listen to what Mark Dreyfus had to say.
1: I think because of the events which have occurred in recent years, because of the risk that your opening today and many witnesses to this commission have spoken about, it's time to consider whether we need some similar restriction on protest activity outside synagogues, on protest activity outside schools and Jewish places of gathering, not to ban political protest, not to say that people cannot express their views in our community, but rather to protect Jews, Jewish Australians, from going about their worship, from gathering, from going to school, which should be free of protests occurring.
2: The former Attorney General Mark Dreyfus, James Oaten reporting there. Public or private, which school is best for your child and what is workable for your family? These are questions more parents are facing as data shows a jump in private school enrolments amid concerns that public education is under-resourced. It comes as the independent school sector says it needs to be given more funding priority. But as Catherine Gregory reports, some experts say public schools need more funding to ensure fair education and opportunities for young people.
3: 12-year-old Belle decided an Eastern Sydney public high school was more to her liking than the private school she was originally enrolled in.
4: Well, I just heard like a lot of good things about it and I knew people who went there.
3: Her family even moved several suburbs to ensure she got into the school.
4: It's less strict and also it does have like lots of good like arts programs and stuff that other schools usually have it when like you get older and you don't really get them when you're younger.
3: While Eastern Sydney mother and public high school teacher, who we'll call Sarah, opted on sending her kids to a private school.
5: And our local school is just violent, and sending a skinny, highly anxious, autistic ADHD kid there it seemed like that was going to result in bad things happening.
3: She worries about some of the families who send their kids to the local public schools.
5: They're awesome kids, but it's some kids' behaviour that is so off the charts that I couldn't risk my kids being triggered by them.
3: Research released today shows more parents across the country are choosing private education for their children.
6: Over 40% of high school students are now educated in private schools.
3: According to findings from progressive think tank, the Australia Institute's poll of 2,230 people, parents think public education isn't resourced adequately. Researcher Skye Predovac says 40% of respondents who send their kids to private schools said they would have sent their child to a local public school if they were better publicly funded by governments.
6: One of the big things is that it breaks down the kind of social contract and social trust of the idea that public schools and education in general is a social good that we provide to everyone. It becomes much more socially segregated. You're left behind in a school system which is now being deprioritised. Of course, one of the big parts of Australia's school funding system is that much of the funding comes per student. And when public schools are underfunded chronically on a per student level, every student that gets diverted away is exacerbating that situation, which can make public schools less attractive.
3: But not everyone sees it that way. Independent Schools Australia has also released a national campaign calling for private school parents to be recognised for their financial sacrifices in paying school fees. Graham Catt is the CEO.
7: We know there is a gap of about $12,000 between the amount of money that's provided in public funding to a public school student and the amount of money that's provided to an independent school student. And we're not seeking to equalise that. But what we are looking for is to make sure when policies are framed, they're not forcing schools to actually increase their fees any further. Because ultimately that policy flows through to families, flows through the family budget.
3: So do you think that at the moment the public school system is favoured by the government? I mean, because a lot of people would argue it's not and that the public system is very underfunded.
7: Having a properly funded and fully funded public school system isn't up for debate. is something that we want to see happen. But that shouldn't happen at the expense of making sure that resources all flow through to students that attend a school in the non-government sector as well.
3: The Australian Education Union has rejected these comments, saying private schools receive millions of dollars in taxpayer funding and public schools are in dire need of more money. In a statement, the Federal Education Minister, Jason Clare, said his government signed agreements to ensure an extra $20 billion for public schools over the next 10 years.
2: Catherine Gregory reporting. Andrew and Tristan Tate, the influencers facing fresh rape and sex trafficking charges, are in jail in Miami, awaiting an extradition hearing. Prosecutors from the United Kingdom say the charges relate to four new victims and include offences relating to indecent images of a child and extreme pornography. There are now seven alleged victims in the UK, but the brothers deny any wrongdoing and were allowed to travel to the United States last year. Dr. Stephanie Westcott from the Monash School of Education and Culture has researched the Tate brothers. She joined me a short time ago. Dr. Westcott, thanks for joining us. From the research you've done, what sort of impact have the Tate brothers had on young men here and around the world as part of the so-called manosphere?
8: The impact that Andrew and Tristan Tate have had on young boys here in Australia and elsewhere is incredibly profound. When we did our first study on the impact of their presence online in Australian classrooms, we were inundated with teachers wanting to speak to us, and that actually still continues today. We have teachers coming forward almost weekly wanting to share their stories. And the reason I think that teachers matter here is because they are seeing shifts in behaviour over time. They are not meeting someone just at a random, you know, a random point in time. They know these children, they know these boys, and they see the change in them. So there's been incredible harm that has occurred in schools, but also really elsewhere in peer relations and relationships. Boys really have been radicalised by figures like Tate and his associates and his sort of aspirational figures. They have been taught how to treat women with contempt, how to exact and weaponise misogyny, and how to bait and gaslight women. And it's been incredibly, profoundly harmful.
2: These latest charges include new rape and human trafficking charges against Andrew and Tristan Tate that allegedly occurred before their internet fame. Given their support base, is there a danger that they could become martyrs and a high-profile trial might actually boost their popularity among younger men?
8: Yeah, I think that is an incredibly likely risk. We have seen Andrew Tate arrested previously, and what he was able to do through the narrative that he shared through that arrest was to make a claim that he has made before, which is actually part of his discourse, which is that the elites, there is a conspiracy of elites that are organising to silence him, and that we cannot trust the sort of mainstream institutions of society. So government, that would also include the police and the court system, and of course, education systems. So if Andrew Tate says this is a conspiracy, these charges are fabricated, and this is a complete falsity or a lie, I am quite sure that his followers will believe that.
2: Has there been a perception that the Tate brothers would be safe in the United States?
8: I think we can probably assume that they do have that perception, given that they have now travelled to Florida twice. This is the second time. They did also visit Florida when there was a brief reprieve in the court proceedings in Romania. And at the time, we know, we speculated that Donald Trump had assisted their passage to Florida. That has never been confirmed, but we do know that the kind of anti-gender and equality and diversity rhetoric, this very hateful and grievance-based politics that Andrew and Tristan Tate have stoked, has really benefited politicians like Donald Trump, and we have seen it taken up broadly in political discourse. We've also seen Donald Trump Jr. State that the charges against Andrew Tate, these are not the new ones but previous charges, were completely falsified, and he was quite flippant and dismissing of them. So I do think the fact that Andrew Tate and Tristan Tate felt that they would not be bothered or not be accosted by law enforcement in Miami is pretty telling and pretty interesting. And if you do look at the arrest video, which was initially given to TMZ, He looked really surprised. He was not expecting at all to be met by a police officer.

0: is in the US. He was there to do who knows what kind of business. He was certainly not expecting to be arrested, and I think that tells us something, that he'd been given probably reassurance of his safe passage there.
1: And back to the business model of the Tate brothers, can you take us through a little bit more about how the Tate brothers have built their online kingdom, essentially?
0: Yeah. So there's a few things going on with how misogynist creators like these two generate income. The first is through the aid of the algorithms themselves. So there have been a few studies now that have found that misogynistic content is actually built into the algorithms. So boys and young men do not actually have to search for manosphere content or misogynistic content. It will actually come to them, and it will come to them pretty quickly, within about 23 minutes of them using that platform. And so it's, we have to take this really seriously, the profit machine of algorithms and the profit machine of social media, especially when harm is built into that profit formula.
1: Monash University researcher Dr. Stephanie Westcott there. This is PM. I'm Stephanie Smale. You can hear all our programs live or later on ABC Listen. Media broadcaster and former Senator Darren Hinch has been farewelled at a state funeral in Melbourne. The outspoken and sometimes controversial figure was remembered by his colleagues and loved ones for his no-nonsense approach to news and his strong sense of justice. There was a standing ovation for the man known by many as the human headline, a larger-than-life Australian. Kimberly Price filed this report. No, they can't take that.
2: Family, friends and media peers gathered to celebrate Darren Hinch as a pioneer of Australian media and his advocacy work that led him all the way to Canberra's Parliament House. Growing up in New Zealand, his brother Des shared some childhood memories read by broadcaster Craig Willis.
3: My brother had two prized possessions, a kaleidoscope and a crystal radio. But his happiest time was when atmospheric conditions allowed, he could listen, totally rapt, for what seemed hours to Australian radio stations. I'm sure 3AW was high on his list.
2: Known as the human headline, Darren Hinch's career took him from newspapers in New Zealand, across the Tasman and abroad to work in print, radio and television. Throughout his state funeral, his love of women was often mentioned, including by his third wife and friend of 45 years, actress Jackie Weaver.
4: I want to start by acknowledging sincerely and warmly all the women that Darren loved and who loved him in return. Hello. I won't mention you individually, we don't have the time. And in the immortal words of Steven Spielberg, we're going to need a bigger boat.
2: Jackie Weaver praised her former husband as a wonderful stepfather to her son Dylan, and she read a tribute that he wrote.
4: He looked a bit odd to a 10-year-old boy's eyes. Those were the days when Darren would be decked out in beige slacks, loafers, silk business shirt unbuttoned almost to the navel, gold chains and navy blazer with a red rose pinned to the left lapel. It was all topped off with an unforgiving hirsuteness, complete with hairy chest and meticulously groomed beard. 70s porn star or journalist and broadcaster, you be the judge.
2: Another theme throughout the service was Darren Hinch's love of alcohol that would ultimately lead to a liver cancer diagnosis in 2007. But the broadcaster underwent a successful liver transplant, cared for by Professor Bob Jones and Melbourne's Austin Hospital transplant team.
5: His new liver gave him 15 years, formed his own political party and election to the Senate. This is an extraordinary achievement for a 72-year-old, much less 5 years after an organ transplant. And as a senator, he gave the field of transplantation direct access to the cabinet, the Minister of Health, and even to the Prime Minister himself. And his committed support and publicity surrounding him was an enormous boon to transplantation.
2: Darren Hinch traversed different media formats and became a household name for sharing his strong opinions. One of his producers on The Hinch Show, Dermot O'Brien, remembered his extravagant lifestyle.
6: It meant hotel suites, they were in his contract, stretched limos,

0: more often than not, angry TV bosses. And with an open bottle of wine waiting in the back of his stretch limo every night for the ride from the station back to the hotel, he was larger than life.
1: And in true style, Dermot O'Brien shared this tribute to his friend.
0: I know what Darren would be saying now if he could, and that would be, wow, what a ride. After all, there is no point getting to the end of your life in pristine condition. Goodbye, my friend. That's life.
2: That's life.
3: That's life.
2: That's what the people say.
4: Dermot O'Brien, a friend and colleague of Darren Hinch, ending that report by Kimberly Price. Spanish fans in Australia and around the globe are celebrating that winning feeling, Spain edging out Argentina to win its second World Cup title with a 1-0 victory in New Jersey. The match went down to the wire with the winning goal finally arriving in extra time. Tanya Dendrinos prepared this report.
5: Welcome wherever you are on the face of the earth to the 2026 FIFA World Cup final.
6: Defending champion Argentina taking on European champion Spain. The World Cup final had all the hallmarks of an epic showdown broadcast here by SBS. It took more than 100 minutes for that crucial goal off the boot of Ferran Torres, who came off the bench to live out a childhood dream. Split second in extra time, determining the fate of football's most coveted prize.
5: Spain are the champions!
6: After the match, Spain's head coach Luis de la Fuente was full of pride for his team.
7: There's a phrase we said, gentlemen, we have a date with history and we're going to get there first. And in extra time, it was simply a matter of reminding them that they were doing a great job, that we had the game under control. But in a final against an opponent like Argentina, a single slip can cost you a goal at any moment. And we maintained our intensity and focus right up until the very end.
6: In Madrid, flares illuminated the night sky as tens of thousands of fans celebrated on the street.
8: I'm so happy, so glad. It feels so nice to be around here and to be around all these amazing people.
6: But in Buenos Aires, the mood was more subdued. Fans who tasted victory 4 years ago, this time coming to terms with defeat. A tearful Argentina head coach, Lionel Scaloni, hailed his captain, 39-year-old Lionel Messi, as the greatest player in history, while saying he'd take time to reflect on his own future after the loss.
9: What can I say? We're sad because we weren't able to bring home the trophy. My deepest thanks to everyone, to all the fans and all the people who carried us today. But it wasn't to be. They were deserved winners. That's the reality.
6: Here in Australia, many fans set the alarm early, including David Gutierrez, who's the head coach at Villarreal Academy in Sydney, recalling the moment the ball found the back of the net.
10: Believe me, the Spanish, we jump it all together. We started to hug together, not like Argentina's, but it's just life, you know. But it was really exciting, you know, to watch the match as a community. That represents what is Australia, right? Spanish and people from Argentina watching the match together, like friends. Why not?
6: It didn't take long to make contact with loved ones back home.
10: Family, friends, they were just celebrating there, you know, with flags and, you know, yeah, it was amazing. I think everyone has been till very late in Spain. Spain, we loved nightlife, so I'm pretty sure it has been a really long night in Spain.
6: More than 200 players are enrolled in the academy, which offers a pathway to the Spanish club.
10: There are three players in the team in Spain. One is Rodri, the second is Baena, the third is Jeremy, and three of them, they played in Villarreal in the private club in Spain. It's a good inspiration for them because from Sydney, if they could get an option to play in Villarreal, Spain, will be like, you know, first step to, who knows, in future, play for the Spanish club.
6: And how long do you think those big smiles are going to last for both here and in Spain?
10: Well, I have to say it's a long time because we have 4 years to enjoy and celebrate and remember

0: it's not like a usual competition that you forget in some months. Remember this for the next years, maybe forever in the States with Trump, you know, there. Okay, amazing.
1: BJ Rayal, Sydney Academy head coach David Gutierrez and Tanya Dendrinos reporting. Thanks for joining me for PM. I'm Stephanie Smale. Good night.

0: one story with ABC News. A 40-year-old man has been convicted of murdering a 2-year-old boy on the state's mid-north coast in 2022. Nikita Jagger reports.
1: The offender, who cannot be named for legal reasons, was standing trial in the New South Wales Supreme Court accused of murder. The trial heard on May 23, 2022. The toddler's mother tried to wake the boy at her Coffs Harbour home, but he did not respond. The child died of a catastrophic brain injury 2 days later. During the trial, the jury heard evidence that the offender would discipline the 2-year-old by locking him in a dark garage with the lights off, putting him in the bath, and by taking away his mattress and pillow. Today, the jury finished deliberations and found the 40-year-old man guilty of murder. Justice Philip Bolton refused him bail. He'll be sentenced in October.
0: The former Federal Attorney General has told a Royal Commission about his experience of anti-Semitism as the inquiry examines security arrangements for the Jewish community. Georgia Lenton-Williams reports.
2: Former Attorney General Mark Dreyfus has told the Royal Commission on Anti-Semitism he was abused in Melbourne CBD in April 2024 when a man called him a genocidal Zionist. Mr. Dreyfus, who is the federal member for Isaacs in Victoria, said it was the first time in his political career he'd been abused due to his Jewish identity. The inquiry heard a few weeks later his electorate office in Melbourne's southeast was vandalised, with red graffiti across the front and footpath questioning his political loyalty. Mr. Dreyfus said the incident was deeply wounding. He also said he was targeted by Jewish Australians when working as a cabinet minister.
0: Green Senator Sarah Hanson-Young has demanded that One Nation leader Pauline Hanson apologise for trashing Australia during her European tour. Senator Hanson's trip featured a podcast interview with far-right activist and convicted criminal Tommy Robinson, where she lamented the end of the White Australia policy. During a speech to the Conservative Political Action Conference in London, she labelled Australians stupid for granting rights to transgender people. Sarah Hanson-Young says the One Nation leader should explain herself.
3: Jessie needs to come home and apologise to the Australian people because she's been overseas trashing this country, trashing our communities, whipping up fear and hate, hanging out with criminal thugs.
0: Auction clearance rates have slipped back towards recent lows, with new data from property firm Cotality showing the preliminary rate has fallen to 50%. That's down from almost 55% the week prior, although it's a slight improvement on the level seen in June. The number of properties going to auction in Sydney and Melbourne is well down on levels compared to the same time last year, dropping 24.1% and 10.7% respectively. However, auction volumes are on the rise in Brisbane and Adelaide. The owners of a deconsecrated church in Sydney have terminated the lease of a pop-up nightclub. Tamsin Buckle has the details.
4: The organisers of Divine Playhouse say they've been given 3 days to vacate the CBD premises, with its owners claiming the church building has been used for offensive trade. The club was served a breach notice earlier this month following protests on its opening night and complaints from Christian groups. The 158-year-old church building has been operating as a theatre for the past 70 years before being leased to nightlife group Heaps Gay. Founder Kat Doppler said in a statement she is devastated and described the termination as unjust. Divine Playhouse will hold a sing-in rally this weekend, with a fundraiser show also being organised for artists whose performances have been cancelled.
0: Medical teams are celebrating after a Brisbane mother beat astronomical odds to safely deliver identical quadruplet girls. Emily, Harriet, Alexa and Catherine were born at the Royal Brisbane Women's Hospital last week. In a rare biological occurrence, they developed from a single fertilised egg and shared the same placenta. Leading obstetrician Associate Professor Gino Pecoraro says it's a medical marvel for the mother.
5: The fact that she got pregnant with four, that they were identical, that they all came from the same embryo that split, also that she got to 28 weeks and all four of them seemed to be normally grown and delivered in really good condition. This is an amazing day for that family.
0: The Australian share market fell slightly today after Wall Street stocks closed lower over the weekend. The ASX 200 has closed down less than a tenth of 1% to end on 8,000.

0: $1,791. Brent crude trading at $90.91 a barrel, gold at $4,003 an ounce, and the dollar is buying 69.9 US cents. Dry and mostly sunny across the state tomorrow, apart from an isolated shower across the north coast and the adjacent ranges. For Sydney, an overnight low of 9. That'll be followed by a mostly sunny day with a top of 20. A mostly sunny day forecast for Wednesday with a top of 21. And then sunny on Thursday with a top of 20. 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
4: Hello and welcome to NRL Monday with Andrew Moore. Hope you can stick around for the next hour as we speak with Gold Coast Titans thriller minute fullback Keanu Kinney, or Mini Kinney as he's become known on our rugby league coverage courtesy of John Gibbs. Who's hot, who's not? Buying and selling. A wrap of the weekend. And we look ahead to next week as well. Plus, the highly sought-after Michael Carayannis will join me as co-host for the second half of the show. Your calls are welcome on 1300 361 700. That's 1300 361 700. Or you can send me a text message at any time on 0467 920 222. Congratulations to Dean Young, who has today been appointed head coach of St George Illawarra for the next 2 years. It's been confirmed by the Dragons. Our own Michael Carayannis broke the news today. And the decision to hire Dean Young was reached at a board meeting this morning. Saints CEO Tom Watsford says the decision was reached based on Young's planning, connection with the players, and with his leadership involving the staff. Dean Young says leading the club is a privilege that comes with great responsibility and pressure. So what do you think, Dragons fans? Are you happy with this? Was there another coach that you had in mind? 1300 361 700 is the number to ring, or text 0467 920 222. It was a shocking round for teams with hopes of playing finals footy in terms of serious injuries. Melbourne winger Will Warbrick is gone for the year after suffering a ruptured Achilles tendon in Friday night's loss to the Sydney Roosters. And it was so moving to see every single Storm player visit Warbrick on the Medicab as he's led into the sheds, knowing that the injury meant he wouldn't play for the Storm again. He is Warriors bound. A cruel blow for Canberra during its 10-point win over Souths on Saturday. It's been confirmed star second rower Hudson Young has also suffered a ruptured tendon in his Achilles and, like Warbrick, will require surgery. And he would have been a walk-up star for the Kangaroos as well. He's also out of the World Cup. And then at Robina Stadium yesterday, Manly Warringah fullback Tom Trbojevic limped from the field because of yet another hamstring injury. Devastating for Turbo and the Seagulls, as it's been confirmed today, he's out for the remainder of the year as well. So horrible to see all of those injuries. We do have 7 rounds of the NRL season to go. And what did we learn over the last 4 days? Well, there's still life in Canterbury, Bankstown and Canberra, while the West Tigers and Manly Warringah are in danger of a complete collapse off the cliff. I'd also be very concerned, I reckon, if I was a supporter of South Sydney. The Bulldogs won again, 32-0 over the West Tigers. They're now 10th on the table on 22 points, just one win outside the top 8. Now, this last 4 or 5 weeks has been very good for the Bulldogs after their season appeared to be doomed. Canberra's up to 12th, and a full-strength Raiders team remains a very, very good rugby league team. They dominated the majority of Saturday's home game against South Sydney, winning 34-24. But, and it is a massive but, they did lose Hudson Young, as I mentioned, with that Achilles tendon injury. It's huge. He's involved in most good things that the Raiders produce, and I don't think they can make the finals without him. The team they beat, South Sydney. Now, this season looks so good for the Rabbitohs, and there's still more than enough time for it to be an outstanding season. But they stumbled and bumbled against the Raiders. I don't even begin to understand how Jai Gray is not in that team. He has been with Keon Kolomatangi, I guess, and Cam Murray. He's been their best player all year. But now he's been back

0: A lot of people are doing that, but US fans are doing it tough enough at the moment. A promising, exciting start to the season has turned into, how do I say this nicely, manure. That performance against the Bulldogs was terrible. The lack of discipline shown by players like Alex Twohill. Now, Alex Twohill, we're talking about someone who's been around for a long time, a really good player having, I think, his best ever year, and a great demeanour playing rugby league. He's normally very, very calm. But the fact that he went off the rails on Saturday night shows you something is going on there, whether it's the playing group, the coaching staff, I don't know. But with seven games still to go, as I keep saying, this could turn into an absolute disaster. And I don't know even how things improve next year, do you? 1300 361 700 is the open line number, or text 0467 920 222.
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0: And we've just completed another Women in League round. It was so interesting yesterday, speaking with the majority owner of the Gold Coast Titans, Rebecca Frizzell. She joined us in the box on the Gold Coast, but what an incredible, driven person. She strikes you as someone who'd be extremely easy to work for or work with. She's the one who proves Ruan Sims' theory that women in rugby league are no longer just volunteers or mums and grandmas driving their kids around to games and training sessions or cutting the oranges or working away in the tuck shop. You think of the influence Katie Page has had on rugby league. Luke Lewis telling us yesterday that she was the driving force of Penrith's pink jersey 20 years ago. Rebecca Frizzell. Carolyn Campbell is the chair of the New South Wales Rugby League, and from everything I know, she does an outstanding job. Catherine Murphy, first ever female coach of an NRLW team, employed at the Titans by Rebecca Frizzell when Karen Murphy, employed by the Titans as coach when she was in charge of the NRL Integrity Unit. And Gold Coast reached the grand final in Karen Murphy's first year as coach. And remember, Karen was a great player and leader for Queensland and the Gillaroos. We have referees like Belinda Sharp and Casey Badger, but also keep an eye out for the likes of Carolee Nolan and Tori Wilkes coming through the ranks. In the media, we're blessed with extraordinary talent in rugby league, like Lara Pitt. She's brilliant. So is Yvonne Sampson, Emma Lawrence, Alana Ferguson, Margie McDonald. And Margie McDonald was a great rugby league journalist for many years, and actually still is, online with NRL.com. And leading the way, in my view, our own Ruan Sims on radio with us. She's on Channel 9, assistant coach of the New South Wales Women's State of Origin team, a World Cup winning captain with the Australian team, a dual international, having played rugby for the Wallaroos, an inaugural NRLW player, and you won't find a stronger or better advocate for women in rugby league. She has led the way for so many. And actually, we have so many talented women as part of our own rugby league coverage. Bridget Murphy and Kiana Takarangi, Jada Taylor, Jess Stewart in Brisbane. And the ABC had the first ever female sideline eye on the TV coverage, Debbie Spillane. So who is the most prominent woman in rugby league, would you say? I'll stick with Rue, but you tell me. 1300 361 700, the number to ring, or text 0467 920 222.
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0: Time for a couple of quick calls. Angelo, good evening to you. Hello, Angelo. Angelo, how are you, mate?
3: Oh, good, thank you.
0: Got you loud and clear now, mate. What can we do for you?
3: Oh, no, I was going to say who can and can't make the finals from their ladder positions at the moment.
0: Yeah, what do you reckon?
3: I think the teams who can make it at this point, I will say, well, I think the least chance, but I think the way that they played on Thursday night, Brisbane Broncos,
0: Ooh.
3: The way they played was...
0: No, they were very, very good. Finals. But they're 6 points out of the eight with seven rounds left. That's going to be tough.
3: It sounds very hard for the Broncos, but the thing is, if they played like, I don't know, like mid-season Broncos this year, they got failed. But if they can keep that performance up with Reece Walsh running the ball hard, I think they have, maybe they might get into the 8th or 7th spot. And I think a team inside the 8 Well, I think if the Bunnies don't put Jai

0: Gray back on, they're going to slip out.
1: Yeah, I can't understand.
0: Seventh spot with the Cowboys playing good now and with other teams behind them like Sea Eagles, they've got hard teams behind them. So if they keep leaving Jai Gray out and if their players don't actually step up to that whole different level, then like with Cody Walker and all their other good players, if they play very mid, because we all know how Cody Walker can play good sometimes, but then he can have those shockers. If all their players can play prime, they'll stay in the eight, but if not, I think the Bunnies are going to slip.
1: Yeah, they're just showing signs of it, aren't they, Angelo? And thank you for your call. I disagree about the Broncos as much as I rate Michael Maguire, and if any coach can lead them, it is him. But, gee, that's such a hurdle. 6 points out of the eight, 7 rounds left. And they're sitting 13th, so they've got to get over the top of Canberra, Melbourne, Canterbury and Manly before they even contemplate getting over the top of the Cowboys. But I agree with you at full strength. They were really, really good on last Thursday against Penrith. Thanks for your call, 1300 361 700 and text line 0467 920 222. Hi, Andrew. Great calls by the ABC Sports crew this weekend. I thought Declan did really well with his first debut, calling the NRLW. Looking forward to his second debut, calling NRL all the best from Rog. Good on you, Rog. Thank you, mate. And, yeah, he was awesome. Look, I was in a plane, to be perfectly honest, in a plane flying back from the Gold Coast when Decky was calling with Dean Halitau and Bridget Murphy, the NRLW game between Newcastle and the Dragons. I will be listening to it this week, but he was very honest in his own self-assessment. I know he and Ralph have had a chat about it, but all I've heard is good stuff as well. So very proud of Declan, but I'm not surprised in the least. So thank you for that text, 0467 920 222. Kane from Aberdeen says, Danica Mason, that's in regard to prominent women in rugby league. Yeah, she's brilliant with Channel 9. Kane, good on you for pointing that out. Margot Robbie, because she's a Dragons fan. You sound like my son. So shout out to Margot Robbie, always. It's 13 to 7 NRL Monday with Andrew Moore here on ABC Local Radio. Coming up next, we'll catch up with the Gold Coast star, Keanu Kinney.
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1: Well, it was a great pleasure to be with Luke Lewis up at Robina Stadium yesterday for an incredible, crazy game of footy where the Gold Coast Titans ended up beating Manly Warringah 38-32. They were down 10-0 after 6 minutes. Looked like they hadn't turned up for the day mentally. Next thing you knew, they had levelled at 10-all, led 28-14 at halftime and held on at the end of the day. It was a crazy old ride, and a crazy ride for a man who's become fast one of our favourites, their fullback Keanu Kinney. He's on the line. G'day, Keanu. How are you going?
4: Yeah, good. Thanks, boys. Thanks for having me.
1: Did that game to you seem as chaotic and frantic as it did to us watching?
4: Yeah, it did actually. And I don't know if people saw Josh's reaction after the game, and he's a bit disappointed of how up and down it was, as we've probably been building as a team to more consistent performances than yesterday. But both teams were a bit scrappy and a few mistakes, obviously for myself, but hey, it's hard to get 2 points in the NRL, bro, so we take them when it comes, and if we can win ugly, we'll take the 2 points.
1: And especially against your old teammate, Kieran Foran.
4: Yeah. Playing against Foz coaching now is pretty buddy, and good on the man for everything that he's been doing. And I didn't get to see him after the game, but he's doing so well, and I wish him all the best.
1: It was one of those games, from our perspective, Keon, where the brilliant things in the game were really brilliant. And as you said, some of the mistakes were horrible. It was really one or the other, but it was a really quick game of footy and it was frantic the whole way through. I was speaking at the airport with Adam G, the referee. He said, boy, that was a quick game. Is that how it seemed out in the middle?
4: Yeah, definitely. Manly's an amazing attacking side. So those horrible mistakes probably come from us, both teams trying their hands and trying to force something that probably wasn't there. But I'm just happy that our team stayed in the grind for a little bit of period there. And, we got the chocolates at the end. Our skill with our spine and our forwards are starting to come together. So hopefully against the Dragons next week, we can be a little bit more cleaner. And we can execute.

0: a little bit better because we know that the Dragons are going to come out firing as they're at the bottom of the ladder with us as well.
1: Yeah, their efforts there, if their execution not quite. Speaking with Gold Coast Titans fullback Keanu Kinney on NRL Monday, you mentioned a mistake you made. I've never seen you make anything like that at fullback where you were trying to catch it in goal, get a set restart, dropped, couldn't ground it, tried to flick it over the dead ball line, and Reuben Garrick, much to your horror, scored a try and kept the game alive. But my question is, how do you put that aside? I think you might have had a handling error soon after, and then you returned to playing like Keanu Kinney. But how do you put that aside when you're out in the heat of battle?
0: Well, this year has been a bit up and down with me with mistakes, which has been a bit disappointing. But I feel like you watch players like Sua and Reece Walsh who might make an error, but you're not doing your job if you don't go back and try and bring back your energy and try and go back to your old game. You can't just give up there. And, if you give up there, then you're not really used being on the field. So I never lose any confidence. I'm just a bit disappointed that I let down my teammates and my coaching staff. But other than that, I'm keen to go back and go harder again.
1: Does that get addressed one-on-one by Josh, your coach, Josh Hannay, or is that because you won, things get, you know, we won. That's all that matters. Or does the coach sit down with you and tell you either not worry about it or this is what went wrong? How's that addressed?
0: Oh, yeah, it's been had some one-on-one conversations with Josh at the start of the season, but he gives me nothing but confidence and he won't say too much, but he'll definitely let me know what things I need to work on, but he's pretty good like that. He's an ex-player, so he knows.
1: Yeah.
0: You know, with your mindset, if you drop the ball, no one wants to make a mistake. It's just the mistakes have been a little bit there this season, but I'm still going to work my hardest every week to try and get that out of my game.
1: Just want to ask you about a few of your teammates, if you don't mind. Jojo Fifita, who we saw make his Origin debut this year for Queensland. Watching him yesterday play in the centres, gosh, he did some amazing things. Is he one of these players that gets an opportunity at Origin and comes back from that experience an even better player?
0: Yeah, I think that's all a part of it. Being part of the high-pressure arena probably gives him a lot of confidence, but we all know what Jojo can do, and I feel like he's nowhere near his potential. He's still living the game of rugby league. He's been a union player growing up, and he's in the centres now, which is, as a spine, we need to learn how to unlock him and give him those opportunities to run, which was Zane Harrison and JC are trying to do. So if we can get him in more open space, then it really gets to show him his speed and how strong. But I think the most amazing quality about Jojo is that he's such a hard worker and he'll always make that try-saving tackle and he's so reliable on defense. So I think that's his number one attribute.
1: Tell us about Tino Fasumalaawi. I reckon his form's been way down in the last 12 months. Yesterday, he was like a missile. How good was he yesterday, and what's he like for a young player like you?
0: Yeah, he's awesome, man. And yes, I know people have been saying that his form is down, and he's gone through a lot this year with the passing of his dad. And, man, he's a family man. He's got a lot on his plate, so he's an awesome leader for our club. If you see him here behind the scenes, he's always doing the extras. He's the last one on the field. And he just leads by example, no matter how his form might be going. But we know that he's a leader on the field for us. And, yeah, for me, I definitely look up to Tino in a leader aspect. And he's so important to our club, man. And, I'm sure everyone saw that yesterday. The potential he has.
1: Oh, he was unreal yesterday. And another bloke was unreal. We actually spoke with him on our pregame show on Thursday night, Oliver Pascoe. Now, this is a guy making his first grade debut at the age of 26. He's played, 13 or 14 games now. He looks like he's been doing it at the NRL for years. He seems like not only a really good player, but a really good dude.
0: Yeah, he's me and Ollie have been pretty close lately, and he's so high energy. I'm sure everyone can see on TV whenever he celebrates a penalty. He's that energy man that we've needed in our team, along with Curtis Martin. And he's just so keen to play footy. And he's probably a bloke that should have been in the NRL system a few years ago. But

0: he's got his opportunity now and he's made the most of it. And I love playing with Oli because, like I said, his energy and his smarts are on the game. He's fast. And, yeah, he's only going to get better from here.
1: And it's, you know, interesting hearing you talk about Tino and what, you know, at the end of the day, you guys are human beings. Things happen in life. And you talked about Tino and the loss of his dad. It's worth reflecting because you talk about how occasionally you felt frustrated with your form this year. I mean, it's a miracle almost that you're playing, Keanu. For those who don't know, it was what, last March in 2026 when your career nearly came to an end, if not worse, after that game against Newcastle. Tell us about that spinal injury and how you've recovered not only to play again, but get the majority of this season in.
0: Yeah, like you said, man, it's a blessing that I'm back on the field. And I try to remind myself every time I put the boots on, it's always a privilege to put on the boots and be able to walk and be able to wake up every day with your family and do the normal things. And, going through an injury like that definitely puts things in perspective. So, yes, the season has been up and down, and I'm still finding my feet on the league field again, but I know that I'm nowhere near my potential, bro. And, but other than that, my spinal injury is all sweet now, and I don't really feel it. And you know, touch wood, everything's all okay for now.
1: Just remarkable. 4 millimetres from paralysis, and now you're starring in the NRL again. Keanu, keep it going. It's hard to believe watching some of the tries you guys scored yesterday that you're still second last, but it does seem like a club heading in the right direction at last, which is exciting to see. Thanks so much for your time. Well done on the win yesterday.
0: Thanks, guys. Thanks for having me.
1: What a thrilling player. Keanu Kinney joining us. 3:07. Back to calls on 1300 361 700. G'day, David. Thanks so much for your patience.
2: Yeah, g'day. How you going?
1: Good, Dave.
2: Ringing about the Dean Young appointment.
1: Yeah, what do you think?
2: I think it stinks.
1: Why?
2: He's achieved nothing before at the Dragons, and the team is now on the verge of getting the first wooden spoon for the joint venture.
1: Well, they hadn't won a game before he took over. Now they've at least won a couple.
2: Well, they've won two under him.
1: Yeah.
2: And, well, just basically with both of them. The scoreboard is a little bit different, but I don't know why Ben Hornby, club legend, broke numerous records. He moved up the ladder with Dean Young, got told to move on, gain more experience elsewhere, went and gained more experience with Wayne Bennett, applied for this position, got told again, not successful.
1: Yeah, no, I'm a fan of Ben Hornby as a coach. I probably know more about his coaching than I do about Dean Young, but the way I felt, he always had the box seat because he was in the chair as the interim coach. But I think Ben Hornby needs to look outside the Dragons now. I thought he did a great job as an interim coach at South Sydney and will get another start. Thank you for your call, David. 0467 920 222 is the text line. Surely Turbo must be contemplating medical retirement. You wonder how much more he can take. Must be so deflating for him. Should you be signing him at a club if it's odds on that he'll be missing the bulk of the season? I'll be allocating those funds elsewhere, I reckon. Well, he's tied up still at Manly, Nick, but, yeah, I just feel horrible for him. Evening, Maury. Love the show, mate. Very happy for Dean Young to get the Dragons job. He's really turned them around. We could have easily had 4 wins in a row. He bleeds red and white, and hopefully it works out for him. He has my full support, says Park Dragon. We are coming up to the news at 7 o'clock. Keep the text coming, 0467 920 222. Has MC arrived yet? Michael Carayannis allegedly will be here as co-host in the second half of the show, straight after the news at 7 o'clock.
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0: Adam Storey with ABC News. Outgoing UK Prime Minister Sir Keir Starmer will formally offer his resignation to King Charles tonight, who will then ask Andy Burnham to form a new Labour government. Here's the BBC's Tim Mufford on what Mr Burnham is expected to tell the nation when he gives his first speech from Downing Street.
1: We're expecting him to promise to give people breathing room against the cost of living. We expect him to urge the country to be honest about the challenge it faces and to call for reflection and resolution. And we also expect Andy Burnham to say that he is aware of the number of prime ministers there have been and that more stable and responsible politics is needed. And he's promising to restore faith in the government.
0: US Secretary of State Marco Rubio says the United States will always have the door open to a diplomatic solution with Iran. The comments come as the US conducted a new round of airstrikes targeting Iran after announcing the death of another US service member. Iran responded by launching an attack targeting Bahrain, the home of the US Navy's Fifth Fleet, as well as Kuwait. Mr. Rubio says Iran is not complying with the recent agreement set out to negotiate a permanent end to the war.
2: I mean, the straits are supposed to be open, free of tolls, free of attack, free of all the things they're doing against these ships. So they can't have an MOU that's alive if they're violating the terms of it.
0: A woman who returned to Australia after living under Islamic State rule in Syria has been granted bail by a Victorian court. Here's Christian Silva.
3: Rayan Al-Houli is facing terrorism charges that carry a maximum penalty of 10 years jail if she's found guilty. Prosecutors say she travelled to Syria a decade ago to live under Islamic State rule and showed her children terror propaganda videos. Miss Al-Houli came back to Australia last year and was arrested in May this year and put into custody. Miss Al-Houli's lawyers now say she wants nothing to do with violent jihad. Today, a magistrate granted her bail while her case moves through the courts, saying conditions like a curfew and staying away from places of worship could lower the risk to the community.
0: Author Randa Abdel Fattah has launched a legal action against the organisers of last year's Bendigo Writers Festival. More than 50 authors boycotted the event with censorship concerns over a code of conduct sent out just days prior. Dr. Abdel Fattah's complaint argues Greater Bendigo City Council and event sponsor La Trobe University discriminated against her on the basis of her political belief or activity. Her lawyer, Michael Bradley, says the code of conduct was a mask to rid her from the event, knowing she wouldn't agree to it.
4: This is the first time she's resorted to legal action. Sort of is indicative of just how much damage has been done to her, and she's kind of had enough. So she's made the big decision to fight back.
0: Bendigo City Council has declined to comment, and La Trobe University has been contacted for comment. The state government has announced a $160 million car park upgrade at the Metroline stations at Tullawong and Hill Showground. Commuters can expect a new multi-storey car park at Tullawong with up to 1,100 spots, while the Hill station will have an additional storey added to the existing tower to allow for a further 100 spots. Premier Chris Minns says it will better cater to the growing demand across the metro network.
5: We know that the number of people who are using the metro is up 70% across the network. We're expecting that to increase when South West Metro opens to its full capacity all the way out to Bankstown.
0: In sport, Dean Young has been confirmed as St George Illawarra Dragons head coach for the next two seasons. Young had been serving in an interim role for the second time in his career at the club, and his long-term appointment was confirmed this afternoon. Beyond coaching the Red V, Young played more than 200 games for the Dragons. Sitting in last place, they have their best chance at a win when they take on 16th place Gold Coast on Sunday. In the AFL, Crows forward Darcy Fogarty has lost his appeal for striking Sydney's Harry Cunningham in the second quarter of Adelaide's game with the Swans at the SCG. Cunningham was ruled out of the game with concussion and will miss this week's match against GWS. Fogarty's counsel Nicholas Bohm argued that although the contact was made high, it was merely a high contact, not an intentional act causing high contact. However, the tribunal chair disagreed, meaning Fogarty will miss the Crows' next three matches. The share market fell slightly today after Wall Street's stocks closed lower on Friday. The ASX 200 closed down less than 1% to end on 8,791. The dollar's buying 69.9 US cents. To the weather for tomorrow, dry and mostly sunny across the state, apart from an isolated shower across the north coast and the adjacent ranges. For Sydney, an overnight low of 9, followed by a mostly sunny day with a top of 20, and then mostly sunny Wednesday and 21. It's 7:05.
6: Are there any winners in the cost of living crisis? What's causing the algal bloom?
7: Questions. They've never been more important. So the one thing we'll never question. question is our duty to keep asking. ABC News, keep asking.
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9: And welcome to the second half of NRL Monday. I'm Andrew Moore. Into the last half hour we go, and joining me shortly as co-host, Michael Carayannis. Plenty to talk with Michael about, including the PNG Chiefs apparently going after West Tigers gun second rower Samuel Afainu, who's off contract at the end of next year, plus who he's buying or selling. Your text messages remain welcome on 0467 920222. The Perth Bears are expected to announce their latest signing for next year, and it's Brisbane Broncos centre Guillemot Shibasaki. He's on the cusp of signing a two-year deal with a new club starting next year. He's 28 years of age. He's had a really remarkable rugby league jersey. Jersey and journey. A lot of jerseys, because he began at the Broncos in 2018, then on to Newcastle, North Queensland, South Sydney, back to the Queensland Cup, a train and trial contract with the Broncos last year, and in 2025, he made his State of Origin debut for the Maroons and played for Australia. So a good pickup for the Perth Bears, Broncos centre Guillemot Shibasaki. In the first half of the show, thrilling minute Gold Coast fullback Keanu Kinney joined me after the win over Manly, and he's just grateful to be out on the field after a scary spinal injury last year.
10: I try to remind myself every time I put the boots on, it's always a privilege to put on the boots and be able to walk and be able to wake up every day with your family and do the normal things. And you know, going through an injury like that definitely puts things in perspective. So yes, the season has been up and down, and I'm still finding my feet on the league field again, but I know that I can. I'm nowhere near my potential, burn. But other than that, my spinal injury is all sweet now, and
9: yeah.
10: I don't really feel it. And you know, touch wood, everything's all okay for now.
9: What a game that was at Robina yesterday. All right, rugby league's number one writer is here in the studio with me, the Daily and Sunday Telegraph's Michael Carayannis. How are you, MC? Lovely to see you on a Monday.
11: Yeah, it's always good to see you, Andrew. Plenty of news about, which is good.
9: Isn't there? Well, you broke the story today about Dean Young, as we were talking just before the news, a two-year deal beyond this year to be head coach of St George Illawarra. Were you? I know you were talking on the weekend about the board meeting coming. You weren't certain they'd name a coach. Were you surprised?
11: No, not surprised. Not surprised. I think this was always – I thought Dean was the favourite all along, and you know, they've spoken to, you know, lots of coaches over the past couple of months, some formally, some informally, before they landed on this decision. But in the end, it was a two-horse race between Ben Hornby and Dean Young, and given the way the board is structured, you can't automatically say what's going to happen. But you know, the recommendation to the board was going to be Dean Young, and that's how it played out this morning.
9: Yeah, and I keep thinking, because everyone keeps saying, oh, you know, they're competing hard. They competed hard a lot of games last year too under Shane Flanagan. Mm. I just think that for some balance needs to be pointed out. They're not a team that gets flogged every week. Mm. And last year they had almost a record amount of losses from 6 points or less, including games they scored more tries than their opponents. So they were beaten basically on goal kicking a lot. And had they won those games, I think Shane Flanagan is still coaching them. So they have been a team with Dean Young, and I'm not taking this away from Dean, but they have been a team that does compete, and now we're seeing the emergence even more of this young forward pack that I know you've spoken about quite a bit.
11: Yeah, I guess the issue wasn't so much last year, it was the way they started
9: this
11: year.
9: Yeah.
11: Off the back of a really good performance where they probably should have beaten, or at very least had a draw with Canterbury in round one in Las Vegas. After that, you know, they played okay against Melbourne for the first half, and then they were a shadow of themselves. So I think that's probably more so to the point around competing, because they had lost that over the first 2 months of the competition. So, like, it's actually, you know, when you sit there and you take the job of a last place club, usually it's a bit of a mess. Mm. But I think they're coming out of the end of the mess. I think they've turned it around pretty quickly in terms of the players that they've identified to come through the pathways, and then the players that they've signed for next season. So, you know, we've had some clubs hit rock bottom. I think this year was the Dragons rock bottom, and I think, you know, the expectation next year will they'll be competing to play finals footy because of that roster that they've got next year. I think could play finals.
9: Well,

0: Rock bottom is that the West Tigers? Or have they been rock bottom? They've lifted a bit this year because they started in really impressive fashion. But we did the 5:30 game on Saturday in here, and then I went to a thing at my mum and dad's place, and Canterbury and West Tigers were on. It was 18-0 already when I got there. But what I then watched over the last 20 minutes, I was watching a team that was totally disassembled from anything.
1: Yep.
0: They looked without any discipline. They looked like they had no care. They looked like they knew they were going to get beat.
1: Mm.
0: They looked like they had no fight in them. I was really alarmed watching them play more than at any other stage this year. What did you make of their effort?
1: I feel like that's been a theme of the past couple of weeks, and we spoke about it on the Saturday show, where my concern for the West Tigers, obviously results has been alarming, but it's not so much the results and the losses, it's the way they've lost and the lack of energy in the place. And one thing that they built their start to the year off was energy and competing on every play. And, you know, they didn't have the flashiest of players, but they found a way to win. And, you know, fast forward to where we're at now, and the West Tigers look disconnected and they look like a side void of energy. And that's a concern for them. Not so much the losses, because, you know, not too many people thought they'd be playing finals footy at the start of the year, but then they turned it around and gave people and their fans some genuine reason to be hopeful, but it's all come crumbling down very, very quickly for them.
0: Yeah, I was saying yesterday, I don't see how it gets better next year. I don't understand how they will get better next year. But Samuel Afainu, he's under contract for next year but can negotiate from November 1. Now we hear the Chiefs are after him. How imperative is it that they re-sign him?
1: Yeah, he's such a good player. He's only 22.
0: Yeah, he's a gun.
1: So you forget how young he actually is, and he's a 10-year player at the West Tigers. So hopefully they keep him. Obviously, Latu's off contract as well. But Samuel is, you know, not at the elite stage yet, because he needs to find that consistency, but we're showing signs at the start of the season that he can be an elite back row in this competition.
0: Are the Bulldogs back?
1: I wouldn't go that far. Wouldn't go that far.
0: The results the last 5 weeks, 6 weeks have been more encouraging. I thought they were gone, but they're one win out of the eight, and they are starting to string some wins together.
1: Yeah, but the performance against Canberra a couple of weeks ago is still in my mind. The game that we were at, where they were pretty bad, against a Canberra side who have shown glimpses.
0: They were also horrible in that public holiday Monday game against Parramatta that was scoreless at half-time from memory.
1: So that's the concern for them, right? Like, they're better than that what they were, but they're nowhere near the finished product. But they've given themselves, especially this way some of the results have played out, given themselves a hope of playing finals footy.
0: Their big test comes on Saturday. We'll be doing that game, won't we, against the Warriors at Stadium Australia, who are flying high in second position.
1: Yeah, huge game for them. Huge, huge game for them. And, you know, obviously they need to go on a run if they're any hope of playing finals footy. So it needs to continue this Saturday.
0: Now, we look ahead to round 21 of the NRL season, which is, starts in a few nights. Thursday night at Western Sydney Stadium, Parramatta is at home to Penrith. Still on top of the table, the Panthers, but only by one win now. We'll be on air from 7 o'clock on ABC Listen. I'll be joined by Matt Elliott and Ruan Sims. On Friday, we're off to Newcastle. Luke Lewis and John Gibbs join me at Hunter Stadium, with the Knights playing the Sydney Roosters in the 6 o'clock game. That should be a great game of footy. Then the 8 o'clock game is South Sydney against Melbourne at Stadium Australia. Pretty desperate for both teams. Brett Sprigg on the call with Dean Halitau and Ruan Sims. And then on Saturday, Louis, MC and me on air from 2 o'clock at Stadium Australia for the pre-game show. First game is at 3 o'clock at Canberra Stadium, the improving Raiders against the reeling West Tigers. Zane Bojack is flying down to call that with Alan Tung and James Sullivan. We'll call the 5:30 game, as we just mentioned, Bulldogs and Warriors. While at 7:30, Queensland Derby at Townsville Stadium, North Queensland and Brisbane, the call team, Quentin Hull, Lockie Coote and Laurie Spina. And Sunday's coverage begins at midday. We'll be at Brookvale Oval. First game is at 2 o'clock between St George, Illawarra and Gold Coast at Jubilee. MC is there. It's a home game for him. He lives just behind the hill. Brett, Dean Halitau and Michael. And at 4 o'clock, Louis and Gibbsy join me for Manly Warringah's game against top four team Cronulla Sutherland. Manly now outside the top eight. But how they need this one at home. So that's what lies ahead from Thursday night. And that's the exciting part as you get to this stage of the season. You can look at just about every game and think, okay, there's a bit in this.
1: Yeah,
0: it
1: no
0: means
1: doubt.
0: Something.
1: No doubt, no doubt. And there are some season-defining games there for lots of clubs. Even the Thursday night game, you look at Penrith, they've had a little bit of a hiccup, and clubs are now circling the minor premiership, where we thought was a foregone conclusion that the Panthers would streak away with the minor premiership. Look, I still think they will finish first, but it makes it a little bit edgier now heading into the back end of the year.
0: That's right, because they do seem in a bit of a lull. So, and, you know, you get some coaches who at this time of year work the tripe out of the players and put many, many kilometres in the legs. They really up that aspect. So it might cost you a couple of weeks of good form, but it is there for the fitness towards the end of the year.
1: Post-Origin too. You know, those players had to be up and, you know, Yeo and Cleary and, you know, the drop-in of Brian Toll, Liam Martin coming back and having to get up for game three. So
0: I did think it took a great effort from the Broncos to beat them. I loved watching the Broncos. The way they controlled that second half was Penrith-like. It was really good.
1: It was a great performance and it shows what Brisbane can do when they're at full strength.
0: On the text line, hi, Andrew, even though my Tigers got flogged, I still thoroughly enjoyed the call you and the team provided. Tell MC to get back on the TV. It's the only time this particular show has any credibility. You're on the TV.
1: Wednesday night from 6:30.
0: Well, here on ABC iView. Thank you, Tiger Tooley. The roster Dean Young has next year. I watched that show for 3 minutes the other day,
1: last week. I appreciate it.
0: When are you on? Wednesday.
1: Yeah.
0: All right, I flicked and it landed there by mistake.
1: All right.
0: And I saw your gibbering face and Reedy, Brent Reed. So I thought, what are they two? I haven't watched it in so long. And then you were annoying me. And then Brent Reed had a coughing fit. So I lasted 2.5 minutes, 3 minutes.
1: I was annoying you.
0: Yes, you were.
1: What happens on Saturdays?
0: You know what happens on Saturdays. Speaking of which, on the text line, g'day, Andrew. Thanks for another great weekend of footy coverage, although I'm sorry that you had to endure the Pest Brothers. As a penalty to MC's naughtiness, I think you should make him cover today's announcement of the Tasmanian AFL team's new coach instead of the Dragons. Payback, says Milo. All right, with an update on the Tasmanian coaching position, Michael Carayannis.
1: John Longmire and Nathan Buckley were overlooked for the position.
0: And who got it?
1: Can't remember the bloke's name.
0: Well, you've texted me today saying, what about Ken Hinckley getting the gig?
1: I never heard of him.
0: You have heard of him.
1: I haven't. I heard of the other two, though. Were you impressed?
0: What was their first name?
1: John Longmire.
0: Yes.
1: Were you impressed by that?
0: A little bit. Yeah, you plucked that straight out of you. You know where.
1: Yes.
0: 0467920222. Andrew, just wondering, I haven't heard too much feedback regarding this year's fixture list as compared to the last three or four where people were talking about playing each other only within a matter of weeks. I know it still goes on this year, but haven't heard too many people talking about it, though, from Lee in Brisbane. Yeah, it's still there.
1: I think people just have dealt with it.
0: Yeah.
1: It's what happens.
0: It's taken me 120 years, but now I'm over.
1: Well, unless you play everyone twice or once only, that's what's going to happen.
0: No, it's not.
1: What are you talking about?
0: The complaint being that
1: they play each other. I get that, but
0: twice in a month is stupid.
1: It is.
0: And highly avoidable. Highly avoidable.
1: Obviously it isn't. Otherwise they would avoid it.
0: Oh.
1: Andrew.
0: Thank you, Michael.
1: Back to you.
0: Andrew, do you think the condition of the grounds is contributing to the amount of injuries in the lower limbs of our NRL players? I'd be surprised if that's the case. Most grounds, the nick they're in is incredible.
1: No, if so anything, it's so. The speed of the
0: speed,
1: game,
0: maybe,
1: fatigue
0: yeah.
1: of the game that's crept in.
0: But again, numbers of injuries aren't up.
1: And we go through waves, don't we? Like, we go through things where, you know, I think we've had more pec injuries than we've had in the past. But, you know, you go 20 years ago, it was everyone was tearing their pec. You know, it's sort of like syndesmosis that sort of had crept in. So there's things that have just happened.
0: Buying and selling for Michael coming up. Ruan Sims gets my vote. Women aren't just servants, but leaders in the game. Much respect, says Ed. Thank you, Ed. John from Hobart, in the interview with Rebecca Frizzell on the weekend, she said, Foz is still on our books. We're still paying him. Do you know what she was referring to? Was there a back-ended contract, or was he supposed to be part of the coaching staff before he took up the Manly job?
1: I did find that interesting.
0: Yeah.
1: The news sensors in me got a little bit tingly when she said that. He was contracted to be part of their coaching staff this year. So,
0: and she'd said that yesterday, but she said it with great reverence. She and the club love Kieran Foran.
1: Yeah.
0: So there was no ill will.
1: No.
0: There,
1: but I did find it interesting. So I don't know is the answer, but he was going to be part of the coaching staff and then left to rejoin Manly.
0: Yeah. We might find out. I didn't get the chance to talk to Rebecca off air. Evening, MC and Maury. Question for MC. What's on the full package with MC tomorrow from Park Dragon? What's the full package?
1: Nothing.
0: Nothing? Is that a G up?
1: No.
0: Because you are the full package,
1: yes,
0: my friend.
1: Thank you, my friend.
0: Round four of the NRLW season kicks off at 12:40 on Saturday at Canberra Stadium, with Canberra taking on winless Cronulla Sutherland. 3:15 at Stadium Australia, Canterbury Bankstown, fresh from its first win of the season, play St George Illawarra. And at 5:15, North Queensland plays Gold Coast at Townsville Stadium. Great to see these.

0: games as double headers with the NRL. Not on Sunday, though. Three standalone games. Winless Parramatta plays the Warriors at Eric Tweedle Oval. Unbeaten Brisbane plays Newcastle at Langlands Park in Brizzy. That should be sensational. And the ABC Sport Game of the Week. Sunday from 10 past 6 at Leichhardt Oval, the West's Tigers hosting the unbeaten Sydney Roosters. Gee, that's a tough couple of weeks for the Tigers women's team. Broncos into Roosters back-to-back. Declan Byrne to call it, his second debut with Matthew Elliott and Kiana Takarangi. So that's coverage from 10 past 6 on Sunday night through until about whose birthday? Really?
1: Whose birthday on Sunday?
0: I don't want to say it too much. No.
1: It's my dad's birthday on Sunday.
0: Mr. C.
1: Yeah, he'll be at Cogra. Then we're going out.
0: So you're doing that game, aren't you? Saints and Gold Coast.
1: Yeah.
0: That's good for you.
1: Happy birthday, Dad. He's listening, actually.
0: Mr. Carianis, many happy returns. I've got a few questions for you about your son.
1: You've done a great job.
0: Mm. How's Clara going? Beautiful life, Shira. Weren't you getting your TV repaired or something?
1: I'd be careful if I was you.
0: Okay. Let's find out who Michael is buying and selling.
2: Are you buying or selling?
0: All right, MC, I'll give you five things. You tell me whether you're buying or selling them. Are you buying or selling Dean Young will lead St George Illawarra into the finals over the next 2 years?
1: I'm buying. I like the way that roster construction is taking shape. I like, obviously, they're young players. By the time they get 70 first grade games in them, who knows what their ceiling is. So, yeah, definitely buying that the Dragons should play finals footy in the next 2 years.
0: I think they're a chance next year with that roster.
1: Yeah.
0: They got Connor Watson, Keon Colomatangi, Scott Drinkwater, Phillips Army.
1: Luke Metcalf.
0: It's going to be interesting to see what his role is next year. Phillips Army, I thought, was quick as a winger.
1: Mm.
0: Or quick enough. Jason Saab made him look like he was me on a treadmill that wasn't moving yesterday.
1: Yeah.
0: My goodness, Saab is quick.
1: He's quick.
0: He's great to watch.
1: Quickest.
0: And then Tolutau Kola at the end looked just as quick, although
1: Kola's
0: his legs
1: glides.
0: Are half the size.
1: Yeah. Kola glides, doesn't he? Where Saab stretches out a bit.
0: Speed is still awesome to watch, though, isn't it? All right, so you're buying Dragons into the finals in the next 2 years. Are you buying or selling Michael Mike Maguire? Brisbane coach Michael Maguire is a parachute coach.
1: Oh, I'm buying it because I've come up with it. Are you happy with yourself?
0: I am a little bit. I just enjoyed the banter between the pair of you on Saturday.
1: Yes.
0: Tom Trbojevic, gone for the rest of the year for Manly Warringah, sadly. That ends the Seagulls' hopes of playing in the finals. Are you buying or selling that?
1: I'm selling.
0: Not very confidently.
1: I still think they can play finals footy without Tom.
0: Well, when he was out last time, I think it was Tolutau Kola started at fullback, and then Clayton Faalolo did a great job. I'm not sure when he's back,
1: Clayton.
0: No, he might.
1: Because he had his own hamstring issues.
0: That's right. But it's just such a big loss in terms of their leadership and just what he brings, even though I don't think he's anywhere near as quick as he used to be or anything like that. But I think they're going to miss him big time, especially now that they're chasing their tail.
1: You just sit there, and it's one of those ones where, like, you know, we watch players get injured every week, right? And, like, hamstrings injuries, like, you know, they're a dime a dozen in rugby league, right? And they're not one that, you know, it's an injury, but it's not, like, life-threatening, okay? So you sit there and you go, okay, it's a hamstring injury. But then you watch Tom limp from the field, and it just gets you every time, doesn't it?
0: Yeah, 100%. Are you buying or selling Michael Carianis, Joey Manu, to the PNG Chiefs for the 2028 season?
1: I'm buying it. I'm a little bit wary on this one in terms of
0: Michael Chamis is dead set living your fantasy, isn't he?
1: He's doing a good job, Jamie.
0: He is.
1: But I'm just a little bit wary of the fact that he spent a long time out of the game and what position he'll play. If they earmark him to play fullback.
0: He's not yet 30 either, is he? 28, 29, something like 20, that?
1: Yeah, but by the time
0: he
1: can't, like, it's 2 years away. So that's my only concern with it. Like, he's an elite player, one of the game's best. You know, if they sign him and he ends up playing centre, I think that's a big win. If he plays fullback, I do have some concerns about it.
0: Canberra can't make the finals without Hudson Young. Buying or selling that?
1: Buying. I didn't think they could play finals anyway. I thought the finals was a bit of a stretch for him, despite the purple patch of form that they're in at the moment. I thought it was probably a bit beyond them.
0: They've kind of given themselves a chance, haven't they?
1: But
0: that's such a devastating loss again. Hudson Young, what a great player. 0467 920 222 on the text line, 25 past 7. Don't forget, after 7:30, the evenings programs and then nightlife. Wow, Andrew, you put MC on the spot and he handled it like a pro. Maybe you need to bring up the Penrith Panthers roof again and see whether his mum calls him to calm down on the radio. Ha ha. From Isle of the Blue Mountains.
1: What did you put me on the spot about?
0: No idea, but the whole segment's you being on the spot.
1: Oh, the Penrith roof, though. What's doing?
0: Well,
1: Do we have an update?
0: I ran into someone the other day who had just been out to see it last week.
1: Yes.
0: And they said it looks amazing.
1: Okay. Oh, look.
0: That was the quote.
1: I'd love to be wrong. I don't love to be wrong, but I would like to be wrong in this instance.
0: The West Tigers are just a bad marriage. You hang in there with no love or enthusiasm. Rival clubs will benefit with their players as it's starting to look like keen to get out and improve their futures. From Magpie Pete. Maureen MC, I know cows need dead and back, but do you have any comments on Todd Payton's odd decision to drop Jay Clifford instead of moving Perdue back to centre and reshuffling the outside backs? It's a fair question from Tom, and they were obviously well beaten in the end yesterday by the Dolphins. But yeah. I didn't see it. I was flying home.
1: I wouldn't have done it. I think we spoke about it on Saturday. I thought it was a strange move when we speculated that was going to be the case. I would have kept Perdue at centre and Clifford and Didden in the halves.
0: Coming up, the director's cut, which is where our producer Ralph Tucker picks his highlight from the weekend. You reckon you'll feature?
1: Do I ever feature?
0: I don't think you ever have. No, no. We talk about you a lot on a Monday off air.
1: Oh, okay.
0: About your weekend.
1: My antics. Yeah.
0: G'day, Andrew and Michael. Congratulations on the refreshing chat with Rebecca over the weekend. One question: how do we finally finish this forward pass catastrophe that plagues our game? Cheers, boys, from JC at Kalbarra Beach. Well, look, the chip's coming. It's only about 47 years away. Has there been an update on the chip in the ball?
1: No, I heard. I was speaking to someone. Apparently they trialled it. Right?
0: Yeah, about 3 years ago.
1: Yeah, and they picked up 47 forward passes. 47. So you know what's going to...
0: Didn't they play you with it in the NRLW? As a trial, not as an official...
1: I don't know. They said they trialled it. I'm not sure if it was an NRL or NRLW game, but I was speaking to someone. They told me they trialled it, and they said 47.
0: Can we get Graham Annesley on the line and
1: 47!
0: That's
1: so you know where you can stick that chip?
0: Yeah.
1: Back in its packet.
0: Where it is now, I venture to say. All right. It is time to find out. Our producer for our weekend rugby league coverage is Ralph Tucker. He produces NRL Monday. What was his highlight from the weekend? Let's find out.
2: The director's cut.
3: Now his hands were crisp like a Fuji apple from Dylan Edwards.
4: Like a what?
5: A Fuji apple.
4: Is that a red one?
3: No, the crisp one.
4: Oh.
3: I didn't want to say Granny Smith because it's common. Like Fuji sounded cool.
6: It does sound cool. Here's the kick now coming. Didn't know what it was, but it sounded cool.
5: You don't know what a Fuji apple is?
6: No.
5: Nor do I.
6: Here's a kick from Cleary, 20 metres out, but I do know this, Matthew, it sounds cool.
0: Gee, we must have had an ordinary weekend. I can't believe, if you can't make the director's cut from that, far be it for me to criticise Ralph.
1: Well, it took me 6 months to get in the intro, well, 9 years and 6 months.
0: Yeah, but now you're there.
1: Yeah, baby.
0: You really had to give it some to get in, didn't you?
1: I tried really hard.
0: I know, you sound like you're growling. What about your highlights coming up for this weekend? As I said, Thursday night power at Penrith, Friday Knights v Roosters. And it's not desperate times for Newcastle, but I'm worried that they're going to fall away because they're struggling to win close games. I still think they're a really good team and could threaten, but big test for them.
1: Yeah, it was a good game last week up against the Sharks. I enjoyed that game last Friday night. So, yeah, it's a big test for them. But for mine, I'm looking forward to North Queensland v Brisbane.
0: Yeah, it's big, isn't it?
1: You know, it should be a packed stadium, obviously, there. And Brisbane fighting to stay relevant in this competition. And North Queensland also trying to keep their top eight spots alive. So, yeah, big game for those two teams.
0: Yeah, I'm looking forward to that Newey game on 6 o'clock Friday against Roosters. But I'm equally looking forward to going to Brookvale on Sunday for Manly and Cronulla because Manly's got to win at home.
1: Have to
0: win. And they've always dominated Cronulla there.
1: But I've enjoyed the way Cronulla's gone about their
0: They've been terrific, haven't they? Last 2 months, really. Mm. That's it, Michael. Lovely to see you. Look forward to your articles through the week on the Daily Telegraph and the Big Package or whatever you're on.
1: Yes.
0: And the Wednesday night doodah.
1: Yes.
0: And I'll see you next week.
1: Yes.
0: Thank you, Michael. Thank you to Tom at the panel, to Ralph Tucker, to Jared Ryan, our social media guru, and thank you for listening. I'm Andrew Moore. Can't wait to do the footy again from Thursday night. Please join us then.
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10: Thank you, Andrew Moore, and hello to you. School's back this week, term three. You may be breathing a sigh of relief. You've got through it, life back to the normal routine. And now with the World Cup over, no more early morning wake-ups. It really is back to normal. Welcome to Evenings. I'm Renee Crosh, this Monday, the 20th of July. Great to have you here. Tonight, coming up after our mini quiz, what new to know about how to prevent dementia? The first major update from the World Health Organization in 7 years has just been published, and there is some fascinating bits and bobs in it. We'll delve into that after 8 o'clock. Also, growing teeth in a lab. Is that even possible? No more implants? No more fillings? No more dentures? Is it possible to grow a human tooth in a lab, or indeed inside your mouth? And tonight we'll take you back to the year 2006. Every Monday we take you back to a random year. Tonight, the year is 2006. What were you doing 20 years ago when this was a big hit in Australia?

0: But right now, it is time for our Monday mini evenings quiz. 1-300-222-702 is the number to play. If you want to win yourself a fridge magnet, pick up the phone, get in early. First caller wins a book just for being first. But that magnet is up for grabs. And we've only got 25 minutes to do it in. So that's a challenge. 0467 922 702 is the text line. And the question that I'm asking you tonight as an icebreaker is, with the World Cup final this morning, the very first time that the FIFA World Cup had a halftime show, first time ever, many say hopefully the last, did you see it? It was kind of a mismatch of, well, a lot of kind of individually good performances, I guess, but I don't know whether you think it worked. Justin Bieber, Madonna, the Muppets. One broadcaster for the BBC, former England striker, said the best part of the performance was when it was finished. So I thought I'd ask you what have been the hits and the misses of halftime entertainment in sport. You may remember halftime entertainment from the NRL, from the AFL, from the NFL. There's plenty of it. What's been some of the best? What's been some of the worst? And perhaps you might offer up who would be a better halftime entertainer? Who would make a great performer for the halftime sport entertainment? 1-300-222-702 to play the quiz. We'll just check the weather. Tomorrow, mostly sunny for Sydney, a top temperature of 20 degrees. Canberra going for 15, morning frost and a sunny day ahead. Newcastle sunny at 20. Wollongong partly cloudy tomorrow, a top temperature of 19 degrees. Let's do the quiz.
1: To play the quiz, call now. 1-300-222-702.
0: Yeah, 1-300-222-702 to play. Over to you. First caller wins a book. And tonight it is Scott in Blacktown. Hello, Scott.
2: Oh, good day. How are you going?
0: The best and the worst of halftime entertainment. Anything come to mind? Or perhaps you've got an artist who you think would make a great performer.
2: Oh, the worst. The worst halftime, hands down, was Meat Loaf at the NRL.
0: Yes.
2: That was, and the entertainment they could have sung better would have been probably me. Oh. I'm no singer, but that was woeful.
0: Why does Meat Loaf stand out as the worst? What happened?
2: Oh, it was the his voice normally. He's got a very powerful voice, and it's clear. It was like he'd been away for 3 days, and with a flu. He just mumbled and messed the words up. It was like, I don't know. It was like, yeah, I don't know. He wasn't his best. Let's put it that way.
0: Yes, no, he was absolutely pilloried, wasn't he? I think he said at the time he couldn't really hear the music in his earpiece. And he was singing to a tape that he couldn't quite hear the music.
2: Oh, so the timing was out. He sung that song about a million times. He could have taken the earpiece out and just karaoke'd it, you know.
0: And you reckon you would have done a better job, Scott?
2: Oh, I probably could. Mm. I'm a terrible singer, but I heard it and I'd had a couple of beers and I think I could probably string a better karaoke Meatloaf rendition than that.
0: It was pretty funny. He said that the AFL were jerks for criticising him and all the critics in the audience he described as being butt smellers.
2: I think that's so. He must have been intoxicated or something. I don't know what was going through his big Meatloaf brain at the time.
0: He hasn't been invited back, needless to say. Here's the first question. You've won a book. Scott in Blacktown. Question one. Spain won the World Cup this morning. What was the score?
2: Oh, it was 2-1, I think.
0: 2-1?
2: I think, yeah. Oh, yeah. Cool. 1-1.
0: Not 2-1. Yeah, sorry, Scott.
2: That's all right.
0: You've won a book, though.
2: At least I've got a book.
0: You've got a book. Thanks for being our first caller, Tash. We'll get your details and we'll send you out your prize. 1-300-222-702. Spain won the World Cup this morning against Argentina. What was the score? Not 2-1, did Scott say? 2-1 or 2-0? I think he said 2-1. That is not 2-1. Anybody know? What was the final score? It did go into extra time. 1-300-222-702 to play the quiz. Paddy in Lidcombe is here. Hello, Paddy.
3: Hello, Renee. How are you?
0: Halftime entertainment. What did you think of the World Cup's first halftime show ever?
3: Well, it's safe to say I slept through that part. I got up for the last 5 or 10 minutes of the game. Well, sorry, 5 or 10 minutes of the normal time, and then, the extra 90 minutes of extra time, whatever it was. So I didn't see the halftime show except on the news. But I will say I've got two very quick ones for you. I saw Tones and I at the 2019 AFL Grand Final between Richmond and the Giants.
0: Mm-hmm.
3: And she was fantastic. Never seen her before. She was great. And the less we talk about that day, the better, because the Giants kicked the first goal, and that was the highlight of the day for them. They got beaten 90 points, so we won't talk about that.
0: Right.
3: But the best ever halftime show I've ever seen, hands down, not live, was about 5 or 6 years ago, maybe longer. The Super Bowl in Los Angeles had a Dr. Dre special, and they had Snoop Dogg, they had Eminem, Dr. Dre, they had a bunch of others I couldn't name. It was awesome. Well worth going onto YouTube and watching it. It was really good.
0: Okay.
3: Really, really good.
0: All right. Yeah. We might look that up. Super Bowl, what was the year?
3: I'm going to say it was 5 or 6. It was before COVID. So they're probably 7 or 8 years ago.
0: Okay. Pre-COVID. Dr. Dre.
3: LA. Yeah, I think it was the last time the Super Bowl played in LA. Anyway, Dr. Dre, amazing. Amazing.
0: Very good, Paddy. Thank you. Spain, what was the final score? They were the winning side. What did they win by?
3: My brain's just in the back wants to give you the answer. Samuel?
4: I think it was 1-0.
3: You got to speak up so they can hear you, mate.
4: 1-0?
0: Yes, it was. Argentina very disappointed. Not even a goal on the scoreboard. Here is a multiple choice.
1: Multiple choice.
0: It was on this day that Neil Armstrong stepped onto the moon. What was the year? 1969, 1971 or 1979?
3: Oh, well, it would have to be 1969.
0: Yes, it was. Nicely done. 1969.
3: The old red gum line, Frankie kicked a landmine the day that mankind kicked the moon.
0: Oh,

0: it on the news. It was that height challenge chap, Tom Cruise.
1: Yes, it was. I mean, what's he got to do with the World Cup?
0: Oh, you can't. You know, they passed a law a little while ago in the Congress. You can't do anything significant in the US now without Tom Cruise. It's a requirement.
1: Right. So he flies in at the Paris Olympics. He's going to fly in at the LA Olympics. He flies in at the FIFA World Cup.
0: That's it.
1: And you can't do anything in the US without Donald Trump being on the stage.
0: I did watch that live. Everybody that watched that knew exactly what was coming. Everybody knew that was going to happen. And it happened. I couldn't believe poor old Infantino trying to gently say, get off, get off. And Trump just going, no, I'm good. I'm staying right here. And, yeah.
1: The Spanish don't think that much of you. It's time to exit stage left.
0: Yep.
1: On the text line, the best entertainment, says Sue, would be the local under sixes. Can you imagine how excited and memorable it would be for them to be up there for the halftime entertainment?
0: Oh, yeah. It's great. I love watching the halftime kids in the AFL. It's brilliant.
1: Yeah, particularly if they're actually playing AFL and throwing a ball around. That's awesome.
0: They are, of course.
1: Here's a news question. Paddy and Lipcomb is here. Can you name the former federal senator and veteran broadcaster who was farewelled today at a state funeral in Victoria?
0: Oh, that would be the human headline, Darren Hinch.
1: Yeah, Darren Hinch, yes it is. Well done, Paddy. Here's another multiple choice.
2: Multiple choice.
1: Pluto was officially reclassified as a dwarf planet. What was the year? 2001, 2003 or 2006?
0: Oh, no idea. So I'm going to take a punt. Just for anybody that's listening, I'm getting all those questions right because I watched the ABC News tonight. So all those questions are on the news. I'm going to just go 2006.
1: It was 2006, Paddy.
0: That wasn't on the news tonight. That was a guess.
1: Well, normally the news from the quiz questions is in all news, actually. Probably if you watched any news or read any website, you'd probably be able to glean the answers from that, Paddy.
0: It's only the ABC News, Renee.
1: That's only the ABC for you.
0: It's only the ABC. Yep.
1: Fair enough. Here's a song. This wasn't in the news, I don't think. But what's the song and who's it by?
0: Ooh, yeah. It's, what's his name? Kerr from Simple Minds.
1: Mm-hmm.
0: And it's Don't You Forget About Me.
1: Well done. Don't you

0: Very nicely done. Another question from the news. This probably wasn't the ABC News. Anthony Albanese visited a group of islands off the coast of the Northern Territory over the weekend. Where did he go?
1: I didn't see that on the news, but I was at the Tiwi Islands. They're the only islands I know off the coast of the Northern Territory.
0: Yes, Paddy, well done.
1: Tiwi?
0: The Tiwi Islands. There was a football final and there was the Tiwi Cultural Festival. But he didn't visit the Garma Festival, which is also up in the Territory, which is interesting.
1: Yeah, the Tiwi Islands provide an enormous number of very good quality AFL players for such a small population.
0: Mm. Speaking of football of a different kind to the NRL, Dean Young has been confirmed as the head coach of which NRL team for the next two seasons? What's the team?
1: St. George.
0: St. George? Yes, it is. Nicely done. What is the term for a word or phrase that reads the same forwards as it does backwards?
1: It's not an anagram. I'm going to go out on this one. So I don't know. Forward or backwards, I don't know. I genuinely don't know, and I think I've had enough questions right. And just to say again, they were talking about Dean Young on the Rugby League show before the quiz came on, so you've made it very easy for me, Renee, and I appreciate that. Thank you.
0: But, thank you, Paddy.
1: Shoulders for the next person.
0: You almost had a sausage roll tonight. You did very well indeed.
1: Very good. Always good to talk to you.
0: Thank you, Paddy. Great to have you here.

0: 0300 222 702. What is the term for a word or phrase that reads the same forwards as it does backwards? Not an anagram. 0300 222 702. Archie on the Northern Beaches. G'day, Archie.
1: Hello.
0: Hello, great to have you here. First time caller. Archie, the best or the worst of halftime entertainment, or perhaps you could nominate a performer who you think would make a great halftime entertainer.
1: Well, I think one of the best halftime shows I've ever witnessed was the Snoop Dogg halftime show for the AFL Grand Final.
0: Oh, okay. Menu log. What did you like about Snoop Dogg?
1: Oh, I reckon he had, like, a great stage. Performance was amazing as well.
0: You weren't there in the audience by any chance?
1: No, I wasn't. I was watching on the telly.
0: Probably better to see it on television in a way, because you get to see the full kind of close-ups, but maybe not the same atmosphere as what you would have if you were down at the MCG.
1: Yes.
0: Yeah. Archie, what's the term for a word or a phrase that reads the same forwards as it does backwards, like madam?
1: Madam. Same.
0: So it reads the same forwards as it does backwards, like madam, M-A-D-A-M. What do we call that?
1: Oh, my God. Oh, I would have no clue.
0: No clue? Would you like to guess?
1: I'll probably get it wrong.
0: That's all right. I spend my life getting it wrong, Archie.
1: Let's think. English class. A palindrome?
0: Yeah, it's a palindrome. Archie, well done. Very good. Who directed Interstellar, The Dark Knight and The Odyssey, which is in cinemas now? Who's the director?
1: Christopher Nolan.
0: Christopher Nolan. Yes, it is. Here's a song. I'm looking for the name of this song and the artist. It's an oldie, but a goodie.

0: We're going back to the 80s, aren't you? So it's a bit, it's probably a bit before your time.
1: Betty Davies Eyes?
0: Mm-hmm. It is. And who's it by?
1: Kim Kahn.
0: Kim Kahn. Yes, it is.

0: Archie on the Northern Beaches. Here is a famous voice. Who might this belong to?
1: What I'll miss the most, and it's very selfish. He was fun. Steve was...
0: Who might that be?
2: Mate, please play that again. We couldn't hear.
0: Yeah, sure. You've got someone helping you in the background. Who's your brain's trust?
2: It's my dad.
0: Your dad.
1: What I'll miss the most, and it's very selfish. He was fun. Steve was fun.
0: Who might that be?
2: Don't know.
0: No. That's all right, Archie. Hey, thanks so much. This is for you again.
2: Thank you.
0: Good on you. Thanks for having a go tonight. 1-300-222-702. Anybody recognise this famous voice?
1: What I'll miss the most, and it's very selfish. He was fun. Steve was fun.
0: Let's try Ben on the mid-north coast. Hi, Ben.
3: G'day, how are you going?
0: I'm great. The best and the worst of halftime entertainment.
3: Yeah, look, I've been pondering this while we've been on hold, and I think...

0: the only one that I really remember is Janet Jackson, a long time ago, back in the day.
1: And where was she performing? What halftime show?
0: Was it the Super Bowl when there was the whole drama with Justin Timberlake and...
1: Oh, yeah. Was there a wardrobe malfunction?
0: Yeah, the wardrobe malfunction. That's the nice way to put it, yeah.
1: Yeah, that's very good.
0: Did they try to do it, didn't they? Well, that was up for debate. That's probably the most memorable one, I suppose, but that was a while ago now.
1: What about this year's World Cup halftime entertainment?
0: The World Cup, yeah, well, we remembered that one because that was the most recent one, right? We got up this morning very early and watched that.
1: Did you like it?
0: It was all right. You know, I prefer the game to the halftime entertainment, but... Not going to complain.
1: Did you think it was a bit strange that Madonna performed in the underground car park?
0: Look, the whole thing, having a halftime show in a World Cup is a bit strange anyway, so nothing surprised me.
1: Right, okay. Ben, any ideas who The Voice is? Will I play it for you again?
0: Yeah, play it for me again.
1: Okay.
2: But I'll miss the most, and it's very selfish. It was fun. Steve was fun. He taught me that it's okay to play in the rain and splash in mud puddles and let the kids get dirty and spill ice cream on your pants. He didn't sweat the little stuff.
1: There's a bit more of it, if that helps you. She turns.
0: My little fella here told me he thought it was Dorothy, but I don't think with that extra bit of audio... That it's Dorothy. I don't think it's Dorothy. It's
1: this woman turned 62 today.
0: I haven't watched the news today, so I don't really know.
1: She's American. She's American, but she married an Australian.
0: Did she? Okay. Is it a Mary Poppins actress?
1: Is that your answer?
0: Yeah, let's go with that.
1: Is it a Mary Poppins actress? It's not a Mary Poppins actress. Sorry, Ben. It is quite a famous real human being who married an Australian. There's a clue. And she married an Australian called Steve, I think she says in the clip. But, Ben, we need to say goodnight to you, but thank you all the same.
0: Thank you so much.
1: Yeah, good night. On you. Well, 1-300-222-702 to play. Rowan in Canberra. Hello, Rowan.
3: Hello.
1: Hello. And there's the gong. Before we get to the answer of this question, and hopefully you'll get it right and win the quiz tonight, Rowan, who knows, hits and misses of halftime entertainment.
3: Hits, chance to visit the fridge.
1: Chance to visit the fridge?
3: Yep. Yeah, nobody watched the halftime show.
1: You think you go to the bathroom and get a drink from the fridge?
3: For sure.
1: For sure. So it's all bad?
3: I just don't care one way or another.
1: You didn't like Tina Turner at the NRL in the early 90s?
3: Oh, that's a different level.
1: Right. No Barnsley or Farnsley?
3: Nah, just a chance to get up and stretch your legs.
1: Chance to go to the fridge. Very good. Yep. Very good. So, Rowan, that famous voice that I play, she's an American. She did marry an Australian. His name was Steve. Will I play it for you again?
3: The only one I could think of would be Terry Irwin.
1: To win the quiz tonight, is it Terry Irwin? Yes, it is. Yeah, Terry Irwin. She turned 62 today. Well done, Rowan. You're the winner of the fridge magnet and a book from our ABC Book Library, and you also get to choose the song up to the 8 o'clock news. Would you like to hear Kim Carn, Betty Davis Eyes, Simple Minds, Don't You Forget About Me, or perhaps you'd like to choose your own song from something you've heard from the fridge during a halftime entertainment sports show? No, I'm joking. You can have any song you like.
3: We'll just go for Simple Minds tonight, I think.
1: Simple Minds, Don't You Forget About Me. Great choice. Thank you, Rowan. Stand the line. We'll send you out your magnet. I'm Renee Crosh. 5 minutes away from the 8 o'clock news is Simple Minds.

0: On the text line, thank you, Lloyd in Woi Woi. He said the best ever disaster at an NRL grand final was a Roosters-Warriors game when Billy Idol made a huge entrance on a flame-spitting hovercraft, only to have the band's power fail. He did his best to keep it going over the drums, which were the only thing still audible, but had to admit defeat to a crowd screaming with laughter. We shouldn't laugh, should we? It would be mortifying, but it is kind of funny. The Muppets with the orchestra performing with the Seven Nation Army. No one understands that. Dear Texter, it was a truly bizarre kind of halftime show for the World Cup this morning. And someone else, Milo, is saying the Super Bowl in LA. The worst was Justin Timberlake and Janet Jackson for obvious reasons, but a good one was The Weeknd with a house of mirrors under the stage that he ran through and got lost in too. I'm Renee Crush. Coming up to 5 minutes of news. I'll catch you on the other
1: ABC News, good evening, I'm Noni Edwards. One Nation leader Pauline Hanson has defended her poor parliamentary attendance record. According to official documents, Senator Hanson has missed 76 sitting days since first being elected to the Senate in 2016. But in a new clip from her interview with Channel 7's Spotlight program, Senator Hanson has insisted she is at Parliament every time it is sitting. She's also defended regularly skipping Senate estimates, which are public hearings that help hold the government to account.

0: Your Senate estimates hearings record is the worst.
1: Yeah.
0: It's terrible.
1: I don't turn up.
2: Internationally, incoming Prime Minister Andy Burnham is expected to say Britain needs a more stable and responsible type of politics when he delivers his first speech. The BBC's Rob Watson has more on what's expected of foreign policy.
3: Andy Burnham has never really shown that much of an interest in foreign policy, but one of the first things that will happen to Andy Burnham when he gets into Downing Street is his kind of political advisers vanish and you get a security briefing. The main thing about foreign policy, that the watchword will be continuity and not change, emphasis on support for Ukraine, drawing closer to the European Union but not rejoining it, support for international institutions like the UN and multilateralism, and maintaining in good relations with the United States, although maybe not too much sucking up to Donald Trump for Andy Burnham.
2: Ukrainian officials say a Russian missile strike on a ship carrying corn near Ukraine's southern port of Odessa has killed 10 people. It's the deadliest attack in a weeks-long flare-up of violence in the Black Sea. Russia hit the Golden Leo, a Guinea-Bissau flagged ship staffed by a crew from India and Syria, with three cruise missiles causing a fire. Ukraine's seaports authority says a search and rescue operation lasted all night, adding that 9 crew members and one of its maritime pilots were killed. 8 of the vessel's 17 crew members were rescued. Supporters of India's youth-led cockroach movement have clashed with police as thousands of them tried to march to Parliament to demand the Education Minister's resignation. Police fired tear gas and charged at protesters with batons after demonstrators tried to breach security barricades surrounding the protest site in central New Delhi. The movement marks one of the most serious confrontations yet in the movement's campaign against Prime Minister Narendra Modi's government. Rescue teams in southwestern China are using explosives to blast through heavy boulders, hampering efforts to reach 34 people reported missing for 3 days after a landslide. 8 have died in the disaster during torrential rain in the county of Penghui. The effort follows President Xi Jinping's call for scientific search and rescue operations for the missing, as well as a swift investigation into the cause of the landslide. Authorities have evacuated more than 1,100 people. Back home, concerns are being raised over the lack of new medicines being listed on the pharmaceutical benefits scheme. A new report by Medicines Australia has found only a quarter of medicines launched globally over the past decade have been listed for government-subsidised access in Australia. The CEO of Medicines Australia, Liz De Soma, says pharmaceutical companies have been deterred by declining investment in the PBS.
4: It's a rational commercial decision that if you cannot get recognition of the value of a medicine, it is not worth, you know, selling products under their value and making a loss. It's about whether we are recognising value and whether we're taking that value into account.
2: In Sydney, a teenage girl's been taken to hospital in a critical condition after being struck with a soccer ball while playing sport in the west of the city. New South Wales ambulance paramedics were called to a sporting field in Liverpool earlier this evening. A spokesperson says she suffered abdominal and head injuries. A medical retrieval team worked on her before she was taken to Westmead Hospital with what were described as critical injuries. And the manager of Spain's national soccer team has lauded his team's composure following their 1-0 win over Argentina in the Men's World Cup final. Spain dominated the final in New Jersey, but Argentina was able to force the match to extra time despite a late red card to midfielder Enzo Fernandez. Spanish striker Ferran Torres proved the difference, finding the back of the net in the 106th minute. Spain's manager Luis de la Fuente says his side knew the winner was coming.
5: There's a phrase we said, gentlemen, we have a date with history and we're going to get there first. And in extra time, it was simply a matter of reminding them that they were doing a great job, that we had the game under control.
2: ABC News.
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8: Welcome back and thank you for being here. I'm Renee Grosch. This is Evenings. Coming up, growing human teeth in a lab or indeed inside your own mouth. Are we getting closer to doing that? No more implants? No more fillings, no more dentures. We'll talk about that.

in about 20 minutes or so, and we'll take you back to the year 2006 tonight to try to spark some memories of what you were doing in the year 2006, exactly 20 years ago, when this was a hit song.

0: First, this might not be as sexy, but dementia is a very real issue affecting close to 500,000 Australians right now. So what to know about how to prevent dementia? Well, the World Health Organization has updated their advice first time in 7 years, and they say that almost 50% of dementia cases can be prevented. So what's new? Karen Anstey is the director of UNSW's Ageing Futures Institute, and she's the only Australian who is on this WHO dementia panel. And she joins us now on Evenings. Karen, hello. Thank you so much for your time.
1: Hello.
0: Just over the weekend, I was at a lunch when someone told me that menopausal hormone therapy or estrogen therapy significantly can reduce cognitive decline and reduce dementia. Is that true?
1: Look, this is quite a complex topic. A lot has been discussed and debated and researched on it. And actually, the evidence at the moment is inconclusive. So we can't say either way whether taking menopausal hormone therapy reduces the risk of dementia. So that's why the guidelines didn't make a recommendation about menopausal hormone therapy for women under the age of 65. But they did say for those 65 and older that they would not recommend it for the risk reduction of cognitive decline and dementia.
0: They wouldn't recommend it. So it doesn't have preventative strategies.
1: That's correct. Not in women aged 65 and older. And then for the women, you know, men, the usual age, menopausal women, they wouldn't recommend it for the purpose of reducing risk of dementia. That, you know, this is very specific to that question. Whether or not you take it to manage menopausal symptoms, that's a different, you know, question. But this guideline is simply about interventions that reduce your risk of dementia.
0: Okay, let's go through some of them because there's some fascinating findings as published by the World Health Organization on this. Just to be clear, dementia is the umbrella term that really is the collection of symptoms like memory loss, the inability to think, behaviour changes, sort of damage to the brain, shrinkage of the brain. Is that right?
1: Yes, that's correct. And it's caused by a number of diseases. I mean, Alzheimer's disease causes about 65 to 70% of dementia.
0: But when you say 50% of all dementia cases can be prevented, that's extraordinary.
1: Yeah, it's a really huge number. I mean, when I started in the field, people didn't think that, you know, you could prevent dementia at all. What it actually means is that if we removed all of these risk factors, so we mitigated all of them, we could prevent that many cases. So, you know, that is extremely unlikely that we would completely eliminate obesity, diabetes, hypertension, smoking, etc. But the potential is enormous if we could reduce them as much as possible.
0: So what we know is there are a lot of environmental factors at play in developing dementia.
1: Yes, that's correct.
0: So the obvious ones, and we won't bother spending much time on them because I think everybody knows these ones, a healthy diet, lots of leafy greens, lots of nuts, lots of, you know, olive oil and no ultra-processed foods or very limited ultra-processed foods is going to set you up the best for later in life. And, of course, a lot of physical activity, exercise. We know those ones. But what is interesting is your report published says that air pollution from fireplaces and vehicle emissions must be avoided if you want to give yourself the best chance of avoiding dementia.
1: Yeah, so this is a new recommendation by the World Health Organization. So we've known

0: some time that air pollution increases the risk of dementia. And there's two types of air pollution that the guidelines looked at. There was indoor air pollution and outdoor air pollution. Now, the evidence on indoor pollution was not taken from Australia. It was mostly countries in Asia where cooking and heating uses solid fuels such as burning wood. And in those studies, the indoor air pollution was shown to increase the risk of cognitive decline. There's a lot of other evidence on the ambient air pollution, which is the pollution outside from cars and factories and other forms of emissions. And so now they've actually made a recommendation about reducing exposure to that.
1: So air pollution from fireplaces, you've got your fireplace on in the middle of winter, creating warmth for the house.
0: Yep.
1: It could be a risk for dementia.
0: It could be. Now, it could, in the studies that they looked at for the indoor air pollution, these are where that is the main and only, you know, main source of fuel. So it depends on your level of exposure. We don't know what the safe level is, but I mean, I would imagine if you occasionally are exposed, it's not so bad, but then that's the main source of heating and cooking and you're being exposed regularly, that is increasing the risk.
1: So,
0: but at the moment, we don't know the safe level at the moment.
1: But the World Health Organization is saying that pollution from vehicle emissions, fireplaces, the burning of fossil fuels, those particulates are getting into your brain and damaging your brain or shrinking your brain.
0: Yes, so they increase neuroinflammation. Some people think some of the really small particles may even cross through the blood-brain barrier. We're not 100% sure. We do know from autopsy studies that people who are exposed to very high levels of air pollution have Alzheimer's pathology at a young age. So there's actually a lot of evidence now linking air pollution to dementia.
1: Karen Anstey is here. She is an Australian scientist who is on the World Health Organization's dementia panel, and they have just released their report about how we can prevent dementia into older age, knowing that there's 500,000 or so Australians with dementia currently, right now at this point in time. Can I just interrupt Karen for a moment? Because Andrew is with us now and he is on a Qantas flight that has been delayed at the Sydney airport, I understand, for something like 4 hours. Hi, Andrew.
2: Hi, g'day. I just thought I'd ask if all the people listening could send some positive vibes our way to hopefully get off the ground. We've been stuck on a plane at Gate 33 in Sydney. We were supposed to depart around about 4:20 this afternoon, and we're still here on board. And not really sure what's going on. So it's a very unusual situation.
1: Are there other Qantas flights or other planes that are also stuck, or can you see some planes taking off?
2: Oh, yes, we can see lots of planes leaving, but we're not. So, yeah, it's very interesting and people are starting to get frustrated. But
1: Where are you bound for?
2: We were bound for Denpasar. So a lot of holiday makers, I believe, on board.
1: And Qantas hasn't said anything to you?
2: They have. They've come back with multiple messages and they've constantly been changing throughout the time frame to the point where a lot of people are not really sure now what's going on and what is the truth and are we actually going to get off the ground. But there's been some engineers in and out for hours trying to work out what's going on with the plane, and now we're just being told they're about to shut the computers down and reboot them. And the lights might go out.
1: Right.
2: It's,
1: so it sounds
2: all
1: like
2: happening.
1: There's an issue with the plane itself.
2: It does.
1: What sort of aircraft is it? Do you know, Andrew?
2: It's it's one of those A330-200s. So there's probably 250 of us on board. So far we've got some crackers, I think. That's about it.
1: Any
2: just
1: water?
2: To find the pieces. They did come around and offer some water. There is a bottle of water when you get on board, but we're just getting a message right now, so I'm just going to try and listen to that.
1: Andrew, we'll stay in contact with you and see if we can...
3: ...has been removed. They did have some trouble, but it's finally been removed, and now in the process of fixing the new part.
2: Yeah, so we just heard a message that they've removed a part and they're in the process of fixing the part. I'm not sure because I thought they were going to replace a part last we heard. So look, everyone on board took it in their stride at the very start and sort of joked around a bit, but it's gotten to the point where you start asking the question of how long is a reasonable time to keep people stranded on board an aircraft at a gate? When they can't find the reason or get the plane going, that's probably the most important question.
1: Indeed, it is, Andrew. Hold tight. What you don't want is a plane to take off that's not electrical, electronically sound, mechanically
2: Of
1: sound.
2: course. And look, we've got to put the trust in the engineers, and we've got to accept that that would never happen from an airline like our very own. Now the lights are going dim. And we've got to put that trust in that these people are doing their very best, but you've got to understand that there'll be a lot of people on board now starting to, become a little bit nervous and wonder, should we have all got off and should we have got on another plane or anything else? It's just unusual. All the years that I've been flying, I've just never had something like this ever happen before. And talking to all the people around me, they're all saying the same thing, that this is so unusual to constantly get different messages along the way and no one really know what's going on. It initially started saying that they couldn't put any fuel on board. It wouldn't take any fuel. Then they changed their story and said, oh, one of the auxiliary tanks won't take fuel. So the engineers decided that they'll just top up the other ones and we'll be gone. We're still here over 4 hours later.
1: Yeah, I feel your frustration. It's a normally a 6 or 7 hour flight, right, from Sydney to
2: It is
1: Denpasar, and you've
2: correct.
1: been on board there for close to four, well, over 4 hours.
2: Over 4 hours, so
1: Oh.
2: people are now wondering about connections. I'm not too sure too many people have a connection from Denpasar, but the same thing too is that people will be thinking that they're going to get picked up at the airport. So are the people picking them up still going to be there way after midnight? And can they get to the hotels? So a lot of people are asking a lot of questions now about their own sort of arrivals. And anyway.
1: Good luck with it, Andrew. I'm sorry. I feel your frustration, but at least you've got some phone battery.
2: Well, we have, and I just hope everyone can send some positive vibes our way, and hopefully we'll get off the ground real soon.
1: Good on you, Andrew. Yeah, we'll stay in contact with you, and hopefully within the hour you'll be off to Denpasar. Sorry for that. Karen Anstey is here. We're talking about dementia and ways to prevent it. One of the other takeouts that I thought was fascinating, Karen, was vitamin and mineral supplements. What did the WHO say about that in terms of reducing dementia risk?
0: Well, it makes a recommendation against taking them. And this is because they can actually have risks. So taken in high quantities, vitamin B3, for example, can cause liver damage. They can cause different supplements can cause problems with skin and stomach. And they also can be quite expensive. So they're not a neutral option. So yes, they recommend against taking them for the purpose of reducing risk of cognitive decline and dementia.
1: That's very interesting. What else did you find about sleep? Sleep, there's lots of recommendations for how to improve your sleep, and sleep obviously is linked to brain health. What did the WHO recommend regarding sleep?
0: So they had a good, did a proper review of the evidence of interventions for sleep disorders and interventions to improve sleep quality and duration. But in the end, they concluded there was not enough evidence to make a recommendation about sleep.
1: That's interesting, isn't it? Because how many interviews have I had where people say, the most important thing for brain health is sleep, nutrition, and exercise?
0: I mean, a lot of people do work on it. Again, it's one of those quite complicated topics because, there's disrupted sleep, there's length of sleep, there's sleep disorders. And in order to get the evidence to the level to be included in this guideline, it has to be from a, rigorous randomized controlled trial. There's a lot of methodological requirements for evidence to meet the criteria. And we're just not at that point yet with sleep. So hopefully, in the next few years, the evidence on sleep will accumulate.
1: Finally, we know that smoking tobacco, we know that drinking alcohol is not great for brain health, but moderation, people always say, doctors always say, you know, everything in moderation is okay. Is it better in terms of preventing dementia to

0: drink a little bit over the lifespan consistently, or is it better to have binge-drinked for a number of years and then given up completely in your later years? What would give the best outcome in terms of dementia prevention?
1: That's a really good question. I don't know if anyone's ever actually compared those two groups. The World Health Organization would say there's no safe level of alcohol consumption. And the guidelines really focus, though, on harmful alcohol drinking. So drinking at heavy levels and binge drinking. And it suggests that interventions are offered to help people to reduce their drinking.
0: Mm. So really, if you want to set yourself up for a good, healthy, long life, you're better off to not have any alcohol at all.
1: Well, that's the current thinking. I mean, with a lot of these things, you're looking at risks across conditions. So with alcohol, you've got to look at the risk of cancer, for example. So, any consumption of alcohol can increase the risk of some cancers. So when you make, we have to be very careful making a recommendation about something like this because it has to be consistent with all of the other medical advice.
0: Yeah. Fascinating. First time, first update in 7 years from the World Health Organization on this. Hey, Karen, thank you so much for your time tonight.
1: Thank you.
0: Karen Anstey, she's also the director of UNSW's Ageing Futures Institute. I'm Renee Crosh. This is Evenings.

0: having the shingles vaccination can reduce the chances of getting dementia. Is this the case? Well, we just put a call back to Karen Anstey to ask that. And Karen, who is on the WHO dementia panel, confirmed, Tony, that that is the case. There is evidence that the shingles vaccination reduces the chance of getting dementia. So well done. Yes, that's an excellent question. Tim says no alcohol. What about my Penfolds Grange 1983? I think you can sneak that one in, Tim.
1: How much can we really know about the dead?
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1: So join me, Alicia Simmons.
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0: We will keep you updated on that Qantas flight departing. Well, not yet. It's been four hours. They've been sitting on the aeroplane waiting to depart for Denpasar. You might have heard Andrew's call. We'll stay in contact with Andrew and let you know when they eventually do depart, if they ever do. Coming up, we are going to take you back to the year 2006. Maybe you have a memory to share of what you were doing 20 years ago exactly. Do you remember any of the events, the key moments from 2006? Curiously, it was the year that Melbourne hosted the Commonwealth Games in 2006, and they would have been hosting it this week had they kept the Melbourne Games for 2026 and not forfeited it. It opens in Glasgow on Thursday. But before we get there, let's talk about teeth. In recent years, we have realised how important teeth are. They used to just pull them out if they were no good and give you a set of dentures, didn't they? But that's not the advisable way any longer. In fact, we've learnt so much about how important teeth are to our general health. And what is quite incredible is that there is talk now that they are almost able to regrow a human tooth in a lab. The next step will be to regrow your human tooth inside your mouth. To find out more about that, Arosha Verican is a dentist. She's also a senior lecturer at the School of Dentistry at the University of Queensland. Hello, Arosha.
5: Hello. How are you, Renee?
0: This is pretty incredible. Regrowing a human tooth. It's never been possible before because once you lose your adult teeth, well, that's it. They can't grow back, right?
5: For sure, yes. And I always say it'd be lovely if we could have another set of teeth maybe in our 40s, and that could take us maybe, I suppose, to the end, whatever that end is. But yes, that's why we try so hard to keep what we have. Because the cells that produce, like we have enamel, that's the outer shell of the tooth, dentine, which is the second layer, and like the beating heart of the tooth, which is the nerves and the pulp, which is in the center of each tooth. They're also unique, but the first two outer layers don't reform or regenerate as well as we would like our bones, for example. So, yes, for sure.
0: And you can't transplant somebody else's tooth into a human's mouth.
5: I love all the questions you throw at me, Renee. I don't know that I don't know about the evidence about that, but I know that we do I've never auto transplanted, but we can, for example, there have been cases where if you've lost a front tooth before implants were a thing, premolar teeth, which are the little molars, could be extracted and then placed in place of where the front tooth would sit, because they had a similar sort of shape that we could then, you know, put some filling material and make it look acceptable. And of course, because it's our body likes to accept things that are either inert, like titanium, or our own, but we don't seem to like taking other things from other humans. So except for dentures, this is a random segue, but I think some of the first dentures were made from human teeth. So, yes, other people's human teeth.

0: or very wealthy people who had no teeth.
1: Who had no teeth. Because people say that the idea of putting expensive artificial crowns in or synthetic materials into your mouth, they can get infected. The implants don't have any nerves, so you don't feel the bite down onto stuff, so they're easier to crack. There is suggestion that that's subpar. Would you agree with that?
0: Oh, God, that there was a lot to unpack in there. well, we place crowns especially. So I'll backtrack. Risa did a talk on this because my PhD is what happens to teeth as we get older. And essentially we have mineral and collagen in our teeth, and the collagen gets tighter, less springy, and we end up getting more mineral forming inside like a dentine, the second layer of tooth. So it makes them more brittle as we age. And it doesn't help that if many of us who may have come from the amalgam era or had lots and lots of fillings, it's made our teeth even more brittle. So crowns are great to help encase them. So they're like a helmet that fits over the tooth. It's not ideal, but it certainly protects them from breaking. So that was one question. Then you asked something about fillings. Is that right?
1: Yeah. Well, you're putting synthetic material in your mouth. That can't be the greatest thing for health.
0: Yes, I would agree. I would rather we didn't have to put any fillings in people's teeth or fill their teeth. But we do it for quite a few reasons. I mean, most people think teeth and maybe smiling and aesthetics. So sure, that's one aspect. But we also fill teeth for structure and function because we need to chew. And if we can't chew our teeth food properly, we can't gain proper nutrition and we fall ill. So that's one side of it. And the other is I describe every tooth like it has its own beating heart. And which is the pulp or with, you know, full of blood and nerves and all that sort of thing. And really we're doing fillings to, one, remove all that dead yucky tissue, but also to replace that with something that is mechanically stable, but also seals the tooth from the outside external, like hot and cold things and bacteria and things. So we protect the nerve in the tooth.
1: But if you could grow a person's teeth from a stem cell, that would be amazing.
0: Yes,
1: your tooth that's grown in a lab back into your mouth.
0: Mm-hmm. Yeah, but I'm not going to say yes, but yes, I think there's a lot of work that we'll have to go through because I'd love to know how this, I mean, this is quite early stages in terms of the research, but the things I'm envisaging are these. So we have lots of different people have different looking teeth. How will that occur, for example? And all of our teeth, even if we just looked at a front tooth, for example, an incisor, everyone's incisor looks different. It's a different shape, a different, maybe a different color. So there's that thing. And it's also, I'd love to know if we would be growing them and then implanting them, which would be a bit like, you know, the dental implants that we do, or whether I think it'd be even more interesting if you could go into the dentist, say, okay, that tooth's gone, we're taking that out and implant something in the bone, just like what happens when we're children. And our teeth are forming inside our jaw. And imagine you're, you know, teething at the age of 65, getting your brand new molar that's growing and comes through. So, yeah, I'd love to see where this goes and where it takes us.
1: Well, the new research, they're calling it regenerative teeth, regenerative research into the human tooth. Other animals can do this. Sharks keep growing adult teeth and replacing them?
0: They do. And, you know, so do to the cool. This is because I'm weird and I think these things are cool. But rats also, they don't actually lose their teeth. Rats are and rabbits, they continuously grow out. Now, that would be a pretty amazing thing if we could do that. So their teeth are constantly forming as they come through, and all that happens is because they're eating things, it just wears off, and as the tooth wears off, then it starts to keeps growing into the mouth. So yeah, animal teeth are also very interesting and diverse for sure.
1: Tony says, I would be the first person to put my hand up and have my teeth regrown. I've spent thousands of dollars on repairing or replacing teeth that have been damaged from crunching on nuts or olive pits. I have fillings, I have implants, I have crowns, but they aren't the same as having your own good, strong teeth, and root canal is so painful. I mean, it would be, if it was affordable to do, to regrow your own teeth back as adults and have them put back into your mouth, your own ones, not somebody else's, that would be incredible.
0: Yeah, it would be. It would be. But I think if we can get, excuse me, to that stage, I feel like because teeth are so complex, because we are relying on a lot of different cells to work together, and also the timing of each stage as the enamel forms and the dentine forms and so on has to be quite precise. And I think it's quite a miracle when I look at how our teeth form. But it's so, what I'm also trying to get at is so complex that if we, by the time we can get to that stage where we can do that properly for us, I think we'll be able to do a lot more for the rest of our body. And I mean, you know, how wonderful would it be to not have to be on a transplant list, but hey, we will grow a kidney for you, because just to give you some insight, like those cells are actually simpler in some ways.
1: Simpler to grow a kidney than it is to regrow a tooth.
0: It would be.
1: So
0: and that's the complexity in it. So what's happened now is pretty special. Sorry, Renee.
1: So the research is happening, this regenerative teeth research, but you think it's quite a long way away.
0: Well, who knows? I mean, we're also in the era of artificial intelligence, and this kind of work could accelerate depending on how it's harnessed and what we can do with it. Because we're at another segue, but one of the things that AI is also being used for is being able to try to predict potential outcomes for various experiments. So there's every possibility. You could literally create a database, put in what outcomes you expect or you would like to see. And rather than running 100 experiments physically and seeing, you know, 98 fail, perhaps there's a chance that we can narrow that success rate to a point where we can get there faster. So there are many possibilities.
1: One interesting thing, my sister as an adult knocked her front tooth and it became loose.
0: Yes.
1: And she quickly pushed it back into her gum and someone said, drink milk, and she did. And luckily when she went to the dentist said, I think you're going to be okay. I think tooth has retaken by the gum.
0: Yeah.
1: Is that unusual?
0: Yeah. It's not, but it just depends on how old was your sister when it happened?
1: Oh, she was like 40, in her 40s.
0: Oh, in her 40s. Well, she's very lucky.
1: Mm.
0: If you can imagine, like it's like an electric cord that the nerve that goes into the nerves and blood vessels that go into the tooth. And if the electric cord gets severed in some way, then that it becomes a problem and the tooth probably would need root canal, which means you go into the center and clean it up. But perhaps what happened with hers was not as severe to sever that connection. from the body to the tooth. Has the tooth changed colour though? Because that's something that I usually watch out for. Because
1: maybe
0: has it

0: and I'm Renee Crosh. This is Evenings.
1: Beneath the heat and dust lies gemstones, secrets and murder.
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0: Some good news from Andrew, who was stuck on that Qantas flight. It was meant to be bound for Denpasar at 4:20 this afternoon. We spoke to Andrew at 20 past 8 and he was still on it. He's just texted through that an announcement has just come over the speakers saying we are preparing to depart. Apparently a faulty part has been replaced. It's been tested successfully and I will update once pushback has started. Then we'll need to enter flight mode. Thank you everyone who sent positive vibes our way. It looks like your positive vibes have helped. That's Andrew on QF43. Wow. So they boarded at 3:45 this afternoon. It's a 6-hour flight. It's made it a very long experience, hasn't it? Let's go back to the year 2006.

each week, we take you back to a year to see if it sparks a memory for you. Maybe you'd be prepared to share it with us. 1300 222 702 is the number. 2006 in Australia, the number one song was this. Oh.

0: 2006 was also the year that Lionel Messi played in his first ever World Cup. This year, 2026, it's been his sixth, hasn't it? He was just 18. His debut, coming on as a substitute against Serbia and Montenegro to become the youngest Argentinian to play in a World Cup. The 2006 FIFA World Cup was won by Italy, would you believe it? In this year, 2026, Italy didn't even make it into the World Cup. So there you go. It was also the year that Melbourne hosted the Commonwealth Games. And I think the highlight of the 2006 Melbourne Commonwealth Games would have to have been marathon winner Karen McCann.
1: This is a phenomenal effort. This will go down in the history of Australian marathon running and in the Commonwealth Games history in athletics. A phenomenal effort from this mother of two. Karen McCann, at 39 years of age, will go round again, and she takes it. Karen McCann has done it again. Can you believe it?
2: Her home crowd, and this is the swan song that every athlete would want.
0: Do you remember that? Karen McCann winning, or defending, I guess, her marathon title. 39 years of age, mother of two. Such a battle. It was a gut-wrenching battle for her to win that. And so tragically, just 2 years later, we lost Karen McCann at the age of 41 to breast cancer. So, so sad. But 2006 was certainly a high for Karen McCann and for the Melbourne Commonwealth Games. How ironic that this week it could have been Melbourne's 2026 Commonwealth Games, but they gave it up. Glasgow will be the host of this year's Commonwealth Games. Scott's given us a call in Blacktown, 1300 222 702, sharing memories of where you were 20 years ago in 2006. Hi, Scott.
3: Hi, good day. How are you?
0: What do you remember?
3: We went to watch the Supercross, the dirt bikes in the entertainment centre.

0: Yeah.
1: Yeah, do the Supercross Masters or whatever it was. Because we went there and we won the sleds for years. And when we turned up at the back, they've got like the pit area where they were like starting the bikes and preparing them and whatnot. Excuse me. And we smelt the two-stroke. And we were like, oh, yeah, we heard the bikes. So we just went and have a little, just a look through the fence to see what we're going to see later on. And the next thing you know, all those securities came. And they're going, oh, get away from the fence. You're trying to steal stuff. We were like, I don't know, we looked unsavory looking characters, but we were like from the west, like a pack of Westies. And but we were just looking and going, oh, and then we had to, it took us about 20 minutes to explain that we all had tickets and we were like, and explain. And then we end up, and once they realised, they ended up walking us in. We got like the VIPs they've got here.
0: Oh, you were VIPs in the end.
1: Oh, they walked us straight in. The security's gone, oh, my bad, like, sorry, because there was a lot of people like all sniffing around trying to steal stuff from that pit area.
0: Mm.
1: And they thought, well, some of them, and none of them had any tickets. So, and we had tickets, and then once we explained that, they've gone, sorry, sorry, boys, and walked us straight through. And
0: good on
1: and
0: you.
1: It was like, how good's that? And we were like, we and the boys were looking at each other and thinking, well, that never happens.
0: That never happens. But it happened for you that night. Thank you, Scott, for telling us about it.
2: Aussies have always pulled together to shape this great country.
0: This is now, the census ad from 2006.
2: To build your community's future. Soon, everyone in Australia will be asked to take part in the 2006 census. Census is vital to every part of Australia's future. And you can be confident that your info will be kept 100% confidential. So make sure you fill in your census form. Australia's counting on you.
0: That was Ernie Dingo there in that ad for the census. That year, it showed that the Sydney population reached 4.1 million in terms of residents. There you go. This census coming up in August, August the 13th. They happen every 5 years. Where will you be on August? Is it the 14th or the 13th? It's a Tuesday night, isn't it? Oh, the 11th. The 11th of August. That's this year's census. Going back to 2006, you might remember the Beaconsfield mine rescue with Todd Russell and Brant Webb. Do you remember that? They were trapped for 14 days in a steel cage after the mine collapsed in northern Tasmania. That was such a big media event, wasn't it? All the media were there and we watched on for 14 days to see... Yes, to see those two miners pulled out of Beaconsfield. Here it is.
3: A moment of triumph, a remarkable tale of survival against incredible odds. After 14 days trapped in a cage buried in the bowels of the earth, Todd Russell and Brant Webb removed their tags to signal the end of their shift. One can only imagine the joy these families feel, an embrace they almost certainly feared would never come. Union leader Bill Shorten has lived this rescue each and every minute. He says all those who made it happen deserve a medal.
4: Oh, it's sinking, you know. You don't realise how close you get to these things, and I was probably quite affected by it. I'm really, really happy. I'm happy for the families. I'm happy for Todd and Brant. I'm terribly, terribly happy for the rescue workers.
5: It's something that my kids will remember for the rest of their lives, I reckon. It was absolutely amazing.
3: And even though they may have wanted to walk all the way to hospital, Todd Russell and Brant Webb conceded to an ambulance ride.
6: How are you feeling? Is it good to be free?
3: In colourful language, he said he was very well. At this, the town could contain itself no longer.
0: That was an extraordinary moment in time, wasn't it? Very sadly, though, the third miner, Larry Knight, was not rescued successfully, but it was just ecstasy for Todd Russell and Brant Webb, who've been trapped for 14 days at Beaconsfield. 2006 was also the year that Steve Irwin died.
7: My daddy was my hero. He was always there for me when I needed him. He listened to me and taught me so many things. But most of all, he was fun. I know that daddy had an important job. He was working to change the world so everyone would love wildlife like he did. He built a hospital to help animals, and he bought lots of land to give animals a safe place to live. He took me and my brother and my mum with him all the time. We filmed together, caught crocodiles together, together and loved being in the bush together. I don't want Daddy's passion to ever end. I want to help endangered wildlife just like he did. I had the best Daddy in the whole world, and I will miss him every day. When I see a crocodile, I will always think of him, and I know that Daddy made this zoo so everyone could come and learn to love all the animals. Daddy made this place his whole life. Now it's our turn to help Daddy. Thank you.
0: Yeah, 8-year-old Bindi Irwin speaking at Steve Irwin's memorial service. A very sad moment indeed. 2006 was also the year that Pluto was reclassified as a dwarf planet.
8: Well, it seems there's a space controversy brewing over the decision to downgrade Pluto. Some scientists have started a petition to get Pluto reinstated as a full-fledged planet. We wanted to get the reaction of stargazers here.
9: I think it should not be downgraded because I like the planet a lot and it's one of my favorite planets.
0: On the text line, what were you doing in 2006? What do you remember from 20 years ago? Thank you very much to our texter who says, yes, the Beaconsfield Mine rescue was extraordinary, but do you remember that Richard Carlton died of a heart attack reporting for 60 Minutes, wasn't it? Yes, that was a very tragic turn to that story, wasn't it? So we had the death of Larry Knight, the miner, and then Richard Carlton dying, covering the event for 60 Minutes. It was also the year 2006 that we lost motor racing legend Peter Brock.
10: Peter Brock died doing what he loved.
11: From where I was standing, we could see him come down a section of the road, and then usually about 20 seconds later, they come through our chicane. He didn't come through.
12: I saw him an hour before. I had my head in his car.
10: And how was he?
12: Oh, he's fine. He was coming second, so he was doing well.
10: Days after the death of Steve Irwin, a nation again in mourning.
13: I was shocked and saddened to hear of Peter Brock's death. The removal of Brockie takes away an absolute legend of motor racing in Australia.
14: Sadness twice in one week. Two Australian icons gone at virtually the same time.
0: In happier news, 2006 was the year that Keith Urban and Nicole got married.
15: Wedding of the year, event of the decade, celebrity coupling of the millennium. Whatever you want to call it, Keith and Nicole are getting hitched. It was always going to be a circus, and the paparazzi haven't let anybody in these gates without a photograph or 3,000. And for the hundreds who gave up their Sunday roast for a celebrity sticky beef, well, this is what they got. A glimpse of the world's most famous bride arriving in an ivory Rolls Royce.
0: Maybe the wedding of the year, but in 2026, it's all come to an end, hasn't it? The social media platform Twitter was launched in June of 2006 by Jack Dorsey, and Google bought YouTube for $1.65 billion. That was probably a very good buy. 2006 was also the year that Chasers Were on Everything first broadcast on ABC TV. They had three seasons over 2006, 2007 and 2009. Do you remember Chasers, The War on Everything? Or maybe you remember Bondi Rescue. It also debuted on our Australian TV.
16: Bondi Beach, Aussie icon. A playground for most people, disaster zone for others. These are the professional lifeguards who patrol Bondi every day of the year. They put their lives on the line to keep one of the world's busiest beaches safe. 2,500 rescues every summer. Bringing people back from death. Drama on the sand. For the first time, cameras have been given unprecedented access to these elite watermen.
0: Tim's remembering Peter Brock, the king of the mountain. Yes, he was indeed. Lou says, in 2006, I remember sitting outside my daughter's school when I heard the news about superstar Steve Irwin. My daughter got in the car and I was sobbing for the Irwins. I will never forget that sad day. Yeah, it was tragic, wasn't it? What else happened in the year 2006? Well, there was a war in Lebanon It went for 34 days, a conflict between Israel and Hezbollah. That's eerie, isn't it? That thought. It was also the year that mandatory smoke alarms came into effect. New laws and a public campaign made smoke alarms mandatory in all residential buildings, raising installation rates close to 87% across the state. And 2006 was also the year of Tropical Cyclone Larry in Queensland, was where the most of the destruction was around Innisfail, caused something like $500 million in damage and flattened most of our banana crops. You may remember the price of bananas absolutely soared because of Cyclone Larry. 2006, this was a hit song. That's Shakira. But I think for me, 2006 is really symbolised by this one.

0: What do you remember from the year 2006, exactly 20 years ago? Mark in Tuggerah. Hello, Mark.
1: Oh, hello, Renee. I've got a story about it was the time when Steve Irwin passed away, but I was living in Cairns at a place near Cairns, like just near the airport, called Holloway's Beach. And there was a fella who had a problem with a big snake in the roof of his house. they reckon this thing was probably around 5 metres long. And two guys had a go at getting it out. One injured himself. They couldn't. It was too big. And apparently Steve Irwin heard about this. And apparently got contact with a guy, says, look, I'll come and get it out. I've got to finish what I've got to do up at Port Douglas, and I'll be down and make a big hoo-ha out of it. And unfortunately, he never made it.
0: Oh, a stingray got him instead.
1: Yeah, yeah. And apparently about 3 or 4 days later, this snake disappeared.
0: Really?
1: But yeah. Steve Irwin was going to go there, and they're going to get this snake out of the roof and make a big sort of like spectacle of it. And unfortunately, he didn't.
0: Yeah. Gosh. Yes. Holloway Beach in Cairns.
1: Yeah, Holloway's Beach in Cairns, yeah. And I remember the cyclone too.
0: Yeah.
1: Very much.
0: Cyclone Larry, that was a big one.
1: Yeah, I remember that. That was a big one, yeah.
0: Good on you, Mark.
1: Very well. But anyway, I thought I'd tell you that story.
0: Thank you so much. I do appreciate it. Coming up to 5 minutes of news at 9 o'clock, I'll catch you on the other side.
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3: ABC News, good evening, I'm Noni Edwards. Outgoing Prime Minister Sir Keir Starmer has thanked the British people for his opportunity to serve in his final speech before he departs from his official residence to see King Charles III and formally resign as Prime Minister. Andy Burnham, the former Mayor of Greater Manchester and new leader of the Labour Party, will succeed Sir Keir Starmer and become Britain's 7th Prime Minister in a decade. In his final speech, Mr Starmer said Britain can change for the better.
4: That we can create a Britain where every child can go as far as their talent will take them. And we can unite different people under our common flag if we don't succumb to that division.
3: Political experts say Mr. Burnham's appointment is unlikely to have much impact on the UK's relationship with Australia. Associate Professor in Politics and International Relations from Monash University, Ben Wellings, says the AUKUS Defence Pact could be revisited, though.
5: The UK-Australia relationship, you know, expressed through AUKUS principally these days, as well as the people-to-people, will keep ticking over. It's a question of whether

0: something like AUKUS comes, you know, under scrutiny of a new government.
1: Elsewhere, Kuwait says its air defence is working to intercept incoming Iranian fire in retaliation for US airstrikes hitting the Islamic Republic. The US conducted a new round of airstrikes targeting Iran after announcing the death of another American service member. The US military says the service member was killed in Iraq on Saturday during the controlled detonation of a downed Iranian drone. Attacks between the US and Iran have intensified since last month's interim deal, meant to permanently end the fighting, crumbled nearly 10 days ago. Back home, One Nation MP Barnaby Joyce says he suspects Australia's richest person paid for Pauline Hanson's recent trip to Italy. During her so-called fact-finding mission overseas, Senator Hanson visited Sicily, where she was spotted several times with friend and political benefactor Gina Rinehart. The One Nation leader has assured the trip will not cost the taxpayer a dollar. Mr. Joyce has told 7:30 it's probable that Ms. Rinehart footed the bill.
2: First of all, I don't know whether that's the case. I suggested it probably is, but I don't know, Sarah. So I haven't confirmed it. I don't know. Maybe she did it, paid for it all herself. I don't occupy my day worrying about what Pauline has paid for or hasn't paid for.
1: A magistrate has granted bail to a Melbourne woman who's been charged with terrorism offences. Here's court reporter Christian Silver.
3: Rayan Al-Houli is facing up to 10 years behind bars for terror offences and is accused of being a member of Islamic State. She travelled to Syria a decade ago and is accused of living under IS rule and showing her children terrorist propaganda videos. She came back to Australia last year and was arrested 2 months ago. Today, a magistrate agreed there were exceptional circumstances in her case, including the age of the alleged offending, psychological reports, potential legal delays, and the need for her to care for her four children. Ms. Al-Houli will be required to comply with strict bail conditions.
1: Medical teams are celebrating after a Brisbane mother beat astronomical odds to safely deliver identical quadruplet girls. Emily, Harriet, Alexa and Catherine were born at the Royal Brisbane and Women's Hospital last week. In a rare biological occurrence, they developed from a single fertilised egg and shared the same placenta. Leading obstetrician, Associate Professor Gina Picaro, who wasn't involved in the case, says it's a medical marvel for the mum.
4: The fact that she got pregnant with four, that they were identical, that they all came from the same embryo that split, also that she got to 28 weeks and all four of them seemed to be normally grown and delivered in really good condition. This is an amazing day for that family.
1: Sport now, and the manager of Spain's national football team has praised his team's ability to neutralise a potent Argentina side to win the country's second Men's World Cup. Spain dominated proceedings in front of more than 80,000 fans in New Jersey, with Argentina failing to register a shot on target. Argentina's defence held strong, though, with Spain having to wait until the 106th minute in extra time to score the game's only goal. Spain's manager, Luis de la Fuente, says his side's persistence was commendable.
5: In a final against an opponent like Argentina, a single slip can cost you a goal at any moment. And we maintained our intensity and focus right up until the very end.
1: That's the latest ABC News.
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8: Hello, welcome back. Coming up in half an hour or so, it seems that everybody is talking about Christopher Nolan's blockbuster, The Odyssey, aren't they? Have you been to see it? I think it made something like $378 million for its opening weekend, so much more than what was expected. It seems that the world has gone crazy for this blockbuster studded with so many big-named actors, Matt Damon, Anne Hathaway, Tom Holland, Zendaya, Robert Pattinson, Charlize Theron. It's packed. Does it live up to the hype, though? I wonder what Stephen Russell, our film buff, he loves action films, he loves Greek mythology, what will he think of it? And if you've seen it, I would love to hear from you. How does it compare to the other mythical adventure films like Clash of

0: The Titans. We'll do a compare and contrast tonight in about 30 or 40 minutes. Tash will be along. Tash Hopman, our evening's producer, with what's trending this week, what's got people talking. But before we do all that, let's chat to Dr. Rick van der Zwaan, our resident neuroscientist. Hello, Rick.
1: Hi, Renee. How are you going?
0: Now, Rick, I was reading recently that Oscar Wilde absolutely loved high ceilings. And he wrote about how the height of a ceiling shapes your entire identity. He said that if you live in a place with a very high ceiling, it promotes a feeling of spatial freedom. It gives you a feeling of abstract free form and creative thinking. Low ceilings, on the other hand, not so. So because he was famously tall, he lived in a house where he had all the ceilings modified. And the story goes that he converted his home into a double-heighted ceiling. So I think the ceiling peak in his Victorian house was something like 6 metres high.
1: That's pretty high.
0: What do you think about that? Do you think there's any truth to high ceilings creating a feeling of cognitive freedom, free form, abstract thinking improves, your creative kind of output is better when you've got a high ceiling?
1: I think that there's a relationship between what you like and those things. So spaces where you can relax, spaces where you can feel expansive, are going to promote creativity. One of the things that we know for sure is that when people are relaxed and when they've got time and space around them, that's when we see great creation. And being relaxed can even be asleep. Science is replete with examples of people who go to sleep, you know, having worried over a problem for months and months and months, and then wake up next morning, no reason why, but with the answer to that problem. But interestingly, Renee, in the neuroscience and psychology literature, the relationship between spaces and creativity or other types of thinking is really controversial. In fact, of all the things that we've talked about, it's the one that's probably the most contested space of all. So when we're talking about space, we're in contested space, right?
0: I mean, people talk about the cathedral effect, don't they? The largesse.
1: They do.
0: The largesse of being in this kind of huge, monolithic, cathedral-style space. It kind of does make sense to me that you would think large, being in a large space.
1: Well, one of the things that you often feel when you walk into a very, very big building, and my most prominent memory of this is I visited the Sagrada Familia in
0: Barcelona,
1: and I walked into that building and was just awestruck. And, you know, it wasn't my first rodeo. I had been in plenty of cathedrals before, you know, as you get dragged around Europe with friends and so on. So I've been in lots of big churches, and they're all amazing, right? They're all incredible feats of architecture and they're awe-inspiring. But it was Barcelona where I really had that feeling of, wow, this is quite truly jaw-dropping, awe-inspiring. And I think in those places that can create that brain state, what it does is frees you up to have other types of cognitions. So if you're awestruck, it's like being inspired, right? Your defences are down, you're completely in the moment, and that's when creativity, you know, that's when creativity can happen, because the things that you normally worry about, the things that are distractions, are stripped away, and you're right in that moment with just one sort of emotion that's over the top of everything else, and that opens the doors. So, yeah, I think that in those really big buildings, that cathedral effect can happen. But the thing that we see across the literature is it's completely muddled by preferences and by mood state. So, we often have states where, you know what, we want to get into a snug chair and bundle up and wrap a blanket around us. We don't want a big space. We want a little space.

0: And so that's the thing that confounds a lot of the research. It's hard to control for mood and it's hard to control for taste.
1: But do you go along with the idea that the high vertical space kind of gives you a broader, bigger picture thinking, whereas a smaller, snug place would give you a narrower, detail-orientated focus?
0: Yeah, I think that, and I think that you see that also in the way people construct their workspaces. You often when we sit down at our desk, we're working on something, we're thinking about something specific. So, sitting down at your desk, quite an attention focusing thing, and very often it's the minutiae that you're concentrating on. You know, maybe. My preparing to talk to you tonight, you know, getting through a bit of the literature to catch up, and you deciding, you know, what questions you're going to ask, you is thinking about something very, very specific. And there are not many people that would set up a small desk in a very, very, in the middle of a very, very big room for that. And that's not by chance, and it's not just by opportunity. You know, lots of people could do that, but people don't. They put their desks against things and they put things around them and they put things on the desk. And so unconsciously we're stacking that environment to be proximal, lots of stuff around us, and that helps us focus. So, yeah, there is strong anecdotal evidence that people do it. We have just not unpacked the mechanisms.
1: Fascinating. Dr. Rick van der Zwaan is here. You might have some thoughts on this and I'd love to hear from you. 1-300-222-702. We're moving towards the big HSE exams. We've begun term three and lots of kids in their years 11 and 12, particularly year 12, will be studying furiously at this point in time. There is some study, though, Rick, from Deakin University that looks at the height of the ceiling in the exam room.
0: Yep.
1: And the suggestion that the very high ceiling gymnasiums or school halls or those sorts of spaces, you know, exhibition-style buildings, are not so conducive to good exam outcome.
0: Yeah, and that's part of the controversy in this space. So that was a great paper. It's only a couple of years old. I think it was in the Journal of Environmental Psychology and then appeared elsewhere as a narrative story. But in the great process of science, you know, one of the things about being a scientist is that you've got to get rid of your ego because you're going to get plenty of commentary and criticism. And in fact, the whole scientific method is based on proving, on disproof rather than proof. You set up a situation where you can potentially disprove a theory. And if the disproof fails, then you've got more evidence that the theory is right. You're not looking for confirmation, you're looking for disproof in science. And so these researchers did put that paper out. It was a great paper, good thinking. But in the commentary that followed and the feedback that they got, someone pointed out something in their calculations and they went back and had another look and didn't get the effect that they thought they had. And then the paper was subsequently retracted. And that's... You know, that's one example across this whole space that it's very hard to show. There's anecdotal evidence, but really hard science is hard to come by. One of the things that we do know, and this is probably the most interesting paper, a group of researchers in the same year, actually, as those Australian researchers, did some EEG work, so not measuring behaviours or anything per se, but measuring electrical activity in brains, and they were interested in classroom design. So a very, very similar question. And what they found was that that if you took into account furniture and the shape of the room and the size of the room and the height of the ceiling, you could actually set up situations, but it depended on all of those things. So it's not just the building, it's what's in the building or the room. It depended on all of those things, but you could set up spaces that would improve concentration or would improve creativity. And so those spaces obviously down-ramp things like stress, they're relaxing, and they allow people to focus on and concentrate on whatever it is that they're meant to concentrate on. And one of the things about exams, you know, and I used to talk about this a lot to my students, one of the things I'd always suggest to them is if they could go to the exam room, wherever it was, whether it's a lecture theatre, the Great Hall, you know, just a tutorial room, go and do a bit of study in there and get used to that environment, because familiarity gives you a whole lot of contextual cues, and those contextual cues help your memory as much as anything else, as much as the shape of the room or anything else.
1: Mm. But if you go along with Oscar Wilde, so his thinking is to be creative and broad thinking, big picture. You want the high ceiling. But really, in an exam, you don't necessarily want that. You want focused thinking. You want that very detail-oriented thinking to just be able to get down onto paper what you know, don't you?
0: Yep. But part of Oscar Wilde's story is taste. You know, he was, as you say, a famously tall man, and especially for the times. So he would be tall today. So during the time of his life, he was very, very tall. And he obviously found those big open spaces comforting. But there are people who don't like those spaces. And so if they're in those sorts of spaces, they can find it distracting, which is why, you know, getting into those spaces and you know, spending a little bit of time there to familiarise yourself, to take the edge off it, if you like, it is so important. You know, it's one less variable on the day when you're going to sit that really important exam. And I know schools that do, you know, let study groups use the place where they're going to do the exams and stuff just for that very reason. Mm. So it's quite taste driven, and we see that even and it's even cultural. So there's a really interesting research literature that shows that in Western cultures, people tend to focus on details. You know, we're interested in what's in the room and displacement and so on. Whereas in some Asian cultures, it's much more holistic. And I can remember even back when I was a student, which is a fair while ago now. I've still got some tablets in my room, clay tablets. But even then, you know, there were studies coming out that showed, for example, that if you had a photo of an office, a whole office, so taken from a corner, if you like, and asked people to describe it, people from Germany would tell you, well, there's a desk, and on the desk there's a telephone in this corner, and there's a light here, and give you details about what's on the desk. And they compared that to their Korean participants who took a whole picture, you know, so they wouldn't talk about the desk, they'd describe the room and the feeling in the room. And that's driven not just by individual differences, but by cultural differences as well. So the thing layered over all of this, you know, there's lots of layers to this. One of the things layered over all of this is our cultural perspectives as well. What is it that's important? What is it that we normally concentrate on?
1: Dr. Rick van der Zwaan is here. We're talking about ceiling heights and how that might affect cognition. Tell us about liminal spaces, Rick, or the in-between spaces. So airport, hallways, stairwells, how do they affect how we think and feel?
0: Yeah, liminal spaces are absolutely fascinating. So a liminal space is a transition space, a space that you wouldn't normally occupy except to move through. So long corridors, those spaces in a bit of Gothic horror where, you know, there'd be an echo down a long hallway. Or an alley. Even an alley is a liminal space. It's not a space that you occupy. You might go and put the rubbish out there, or you might have to transit it, but it's not a space that you're going to sit in. And liminal spaces are really, really interesting because they're not quite built for or designed for occupation. And so in the built environment, we spend a lot of time in rooms, and we spend a lot of time in offices and other sorts of spaces. But and we do frequently translate through liminal spaces, a hallway or a corridor or whatever, but we don't spend lots of time there. And one of the things about liminal spaces is they sound different, they look different, the lighting's different, and those differences all are contributing to feelings of ambiguity. And so what we see in liminal spaces is the opposite to the cathedral effect. people become a bit more aware of their environment. You know, they're looking into those darkened corners, or they're looking, you know, they're checking the doorways or the windows as they walk past rooms, just to try and make sure that they understand what's going on in that liminal space. I actually had a really, I was with a colleague at the conference centre in Adelaide, and it was late evening, or yeah, it was in the evening. There weren't many people around, and we couldn't quite find our way out of the building. And so you're walking through this really interesting, beautiful building, but in these kind of curvy corridors where you're not quite sure whether it's a door or just a window, and so on. And it can be quite unsettling. It can feel a bit eerie, if you like. And in fact, liminal spaces, there's some researchers who talk about liminal spaces as the built equivalent of the uncanny valley. You remember we talked about how when animations or robots look very human but not quite human enough, we find them unsettling.
1: Mm.
0: There's some evidence that for exactly the same reason, liminal spaces are the uncanny valley of buildings.
1: There you go, the neuroscience of the space around us and the space above us. Stay away from the stairwells, the hotel hallways, the empty airports. It's unnerving. It's probably ambiguous, and it could make you feel, a sense of eeriness. Hey, Rick, always great to chat. Thank you so much for being here.
0: Thanks, Renee. Take care. See ya.
1: 23 minutes past 9. Natasha Hopman next with what's trending, what everyone's talking about. Yeah.

0: Of course, Michael Hutchins, INXS new sensation. Thank you very much. Neil says the creepy movie Backrooms, we were discussing that just the other week, draws upon the eerie nature of transitional spaces or liminal spaces. It does, Neil. Good, very good contribution. Thank you. And regarding the ability to regrow human teeth, either in a lab or inside your own mouth, we spoke about that research about an hour ago on the show. One texter here says, I was born with a missing adult tooth. I went to a prosthodontist about 6 years ago expecting to get an implant, and they were hopeful that we would be able to regrow teeth in my lifetime. So they decided to do a temporary bonded bridge instead of an implant. I am really looking forward to hopefully regrowing my teeth one day. Yes, regenerative teeth research is what we chatted about. It's happening overseas. Whether it will happen in the next few years or not, we will have to wait to see.
1: Are there any winners in the cost of living crisis? What's causing the algal bloom?
2: Questions. They've never been more important. So the one thing we'll never question is our duty to keep asking. ABC News, keep asking.
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0: Evening's producer Natasha Hopman, hello to you.
1: Hello, Renee.
0: So what have you dished up for us tonight, Tash? What's everyone talking about?
1: Well, the first thing that I had to acknowledge was the World Cup halftime show, which, first of its kind, it disappointed some. It didn't disappoint me, really. I enjoyed it.
0: Mm-hmm. What did you like about it?
1: Well, what I liked mostly was I think Shakira was the shining star of it. I've loved listening to her, anthem, Die Die. I think every single time it's come on the radio when we've talked about the World Cup, I've enjoyed dancing to it. So to see it, you know, on the huge stage, and she brought the dance troupe that she had in her music video. She promised them that she'd bring them to the US. It's Uganda's Ghetto Kids is the name of the dance troupe. They were a troupe founded by a former maths teacher. So to have them all there, it must have just been an amazing experience for those kids to
0: be
1: there.
0: I think she was the best part of the very long halftime show in the weary early hours of this morning. Here she is.

0: The 2026 World Cup halftime show, the finals this morning, our time, the Americanization, if you like, of the FIFA World Cup. What did you think? Was it good? Were you indifferent? Was it terrible? What did you think, Tash, of Madonna?
1: I liked her performance. You thought it was strange that she was underneath the stadium for a lot of it and then sort of came out through the entrance. I didn't mind it. I thought she was energetic. It was fun. She did a version of her 2000 hit music. Then following that, BTS sang their hit Dynamite. The Muppets, Sesame Street characters turned up.
0: Did you like the Muppets?
1: I didn't mind the Muppets. They did a bit of the row as well with that orchestra. I thought that was fun. I thought they were showcasing key parts of American culture. And they also enlisted the help of Ted Lasso, which I thought was quite, I enjoyed that part too, which I've got a grab of that too.
0: Do you? I've got Justin Bieber. Is that it?
1: Well, the thing is, Ted Lasso introduced Justin Bieber.
0: Oh, here we go. Let's take a listen.
2: Coach, I got to say, the first half of halftime knocked my darn socks off.
3: Spectacular, baby.
2: I mean, how the heck is anyone going to be able to follow all that?
4: Going to be tough.
2: Yep. Yeah, you know what I think we need? We need some heart. You know, someone that has some soul. You know, someone who can bring the love. Who? You think of what I'm thinking?
4: One step ahead of you, coach.
2: You always are. All right, young man, let's go. It's your big shot. Okay. Now listen to me. Go out there. Don't be nervous. Nobody's watching. All right? Make us proud.

0: the World Cup, hallelujah.
1: Sorry, Tash, it just didn't work for me.
2: I mean, in a high energy performance, I understand slowing it down might not have been the vibe.
1: With a guitar and a solo performance, singing your new song, Hallelujah. Justin Bieber, that's just not it.
2: Yeah, I think what they were trying to do with that song was lean into this social media trend that stirred when he did release that. When he first released it, it was this huge trend that people would post things that they were grateful for, and they'd list off the things that they love in their life, and they said hallelujah after it. For example, great coffee, hallelujah. Fresh sheets out the dryer, hallelujah. Working with Renee, hallelujah.
1: Well, I like that. Look, I think that's very sweet for a Justin Bieber show, a concert, but this is the FIFA World Cup. It's actually got nothing to do with Ted Lasso. It's got nothing to do with Madonna. It does have everything to do with Shakira.
2: It
1: so
2: does.
1: That's why I love that.
2: Me too. She is just the queen of FIFA, isn't she?
1: Yeah.
2: And all of her songs have been such huge hits through.
1: And the World Cup is not about America.
2: No.
1: You know, they're not known as a country that performs at the pointy end of the World Cup. And that's okay.
2: It's totally fine.
1: Fantastic for them to host it, but to sort of change things to suit an American kind of showcase, I'm not sure. I'm not sure. Maybe I'm wrong. Maybe you're right. What are they saying online? Is the general vibe yay or nay?
2: I think parts of it yay, parts of it nay. Some people say that the halftime show was better than the rousing speech from Tom Cruise and the American national anthem. People aren't loving the Americanization of it. I think that is general consensus, and Trump's interventions and making it him spotlighting himself as part of the World Cup. People aren't enjoying that particularly.
1: No. He did stay on the stage for a very long time.
2: Yes, he did.
1: Much to the kind of bemusement, I think, of the Spanish team, who really were trying to enjoy a moment for themselves. Moving on, what else are people kind of curious about?
2: So the latest bizarre food trend comes from Arnott's. It's a new flavour of Arnott's shapes called pizza shapes.
1: Pizza.
2: Pizza with a B.
1: Oh, pizza.
2: Which is a combination of their barbecue flavour and their pizza flavour. And when it was first released that they were going to create this new blend of their classic barbecue flavour and pizza flavour, it was announced in late March. People just assumed it was an April Fool's joke. You know, 4 months later, it's come to fruition and now these shapes exist and they're on shelves and people are trying them. And it's had some mixed reviews.
1: Is it just like having a barbecue shape with a pizza shape together?
2: And I think that's what the reviews have said.
1: Right.
2: If anyone has tried them, I'd love to know what their thoughts are on it. But yes, so many food vloggers have reported that they just taste like barbecue shapes. A touch of pizza, apparently about 10% pizza has been a report. And it's just a pizza shape. So they're saying it's a bit gimmicky. It's not the first big brand to do something like this. So, yes, it's something people are saying was an April Fool's joke that's turned into reality.
1: Yes, lots of marketing strategies for brands try to, I guess it's a blend, isn't it, of two popular items from that company.
2: Strategists say it's turning a nostalgic brand into something new and it creates this bizarre combo that people end up talking about wanting to try. I mean, I get why people do want to try bizarre things. There is some novelty to it. I mean, previous brands like Twisties did Chick Cheese, which was chicken and cheese Twisties. Smith's, they have done some zany flavours, including Smith's Lamington Chips. So they were released in 2019 ahead of Australia Day. So it's not the first time something bizarre has stocked our shelves. So I think this is the latest one and we'll see how long it lasts because most of these food trends do have a short amount of time usually.
1: Mm. One thing I did notice today, I was shopping at my local supermarket, and I know for years we've been talking about shrinkflation, how so many items have been shrunk. Same price, but you get 10 in the packet, not 12, or you get a smaller amount. But I was gobsmacked. Every single item that I bought had shrunk to how much meat was in the meat tray, to the breadstick. The French stick that I bought was 3/4 the size. The bagels that I bought, normally it's a packet of 6 bagels. There were only 4 in the packet and they were much smaller. And I think for the first time in a long time, it really smacked me in the face at how far the shrinkflation has gone.
2: It particularly comes up around Easter time when people compare chocolates and the price of Easter chocolate versus the quantity of it that they get. But to see it across so many different brands, that is pretty shocking.
1: On the text line, Tony says, Canada and Mexico also hosted this year's World Cup. Therefore, it shouldn't have all been about the United States of America.
2: That is a valid point.
1: But Carl says, no dissing on Ted Lasso, please. Mr. Lasso was the best football coach and he's an all-round great guy. He has everything to do with worldly soccer competitions. Besides, the show was my favourite weekly watch just a few years ago. It was a great show. I do not deny that, Carl. It was brilliant. But it was a fictional television show.
2: But it was a bright spot. It did make me smile. So, I mean, whether you liked Ted Lasso or not, I did think that it was a fun part of the halftime show. Yeah. And it's what made it something special, at least for me to watch.
1: Yeah. I just think that halftime entertainment needs to be that real stadium, performance, that the energy that Shakira brought.
2: Not intimate acoustic guitar.
1: No. But that's just my thought. This is my favourite part. Thank you, Tash.
2: Thanks, Renee.
1: I'm very happy for you to disagree. Did you love it? Tell me what part of the halftime entertainment you absolutely loved. Was there a moment that was better than Shakira? Ben in Sale says, what about salt and vinegar cheesels? Salt and vinegar cheesels. I haven't come across them. Someone else is saying Cadbury. Mixed Cadbury Dairy Milk and Vegemite for a brief time back in 2015. Well, there you go. We're off to the movies next. If you've seen The Odyssey, you have to call in and tell us, what was it like?

0: Comedy, music and tricky clues.
1: Because Fix and Specs is back. More music than a comedy night, more comedy than a concert. And enough trivia to impress your co-workers for weeks.
0: New Fix and Specs.
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5: Does it live up to the hype? There has been so much talk around Christopher Nolan's latest film starring this stellar cast of Matt Damon, Anne Hathaway, Tom Holland, Zendaya, Robert Pattinson, Charlize Theron. So much television advertising. If you watched The State of Origin the other week, it was just chock-a-block filled with advertising for The Odyssey. You may have seen social media, your social media filled with promotional guff. So many different stories about the fashion, the clothing, the IMAX angle. But does it live up to the hype? Tony has texted in, my daughter saw The Odyssey and I don't think it did live up to the hype. She found it too long, too intense, too heavy. Some of the actors were miscast and the American accents of some of the characters were very annoying. I'm going to see it later in the week, though, with an open mind. And who doesn't love a classic sword and sandal epic blockbuster? Thank you, Tony. Stephen Russell is a movie critic. He's also a lover of action adventure movies. He loves Greek mythology. So did he love The Odyssey? Hello, Stephen.
6: Renee, I'm afraid I have to admit straight up, you know, the entire world loves this film. All the critics love it. Everyone is going to see it. But I agree with Tony's daughter. It did not work for me.
5: For the same reasons?
6: Yeah, look, there's a whole bunch of reasons. But I think one of the things that Christopher Nolan does, you know, your listeners would know him from Oppenheimer, from Tenet, from Memento. The bigger his films got, the more sort of self-serious they are. And one of the things that I find really disappointing with this film is that if you're going to, you know, tackle two of Homer's great epic poems in the Iliad and the Odyssey, and, you know, they're full of monsters, Renee. They're full of gods. They're full of, you know, mighty heroes. You kind of want it to be exciting, full of action. You want it to be full of magic. But, you know, all of the gods here, they make them really kind of workaday and basically essentially like the humans. So even the monsters, Renee, they're kind of very boring designs. And it's almost like he was scared of the wonder of this story.
5: Well, it is a wondrous story. It's the story of the King of Ithaca, Odysseus, played by Matt Damon, trying to get home after the Trojan War. It takes him 10 years to get home to see his beloved wife, Penelope, and lots of things happen along the way. Do you actually get to see the famous Trojan horse event with Helen of Troy?
6: You do. So that's the kind of trick of this story. It's not just the Odyssey. It also tells the Iliad. So you will see the Trojan horse dreamt up by Odysseus so he can get into this impregnable fortress city. And you will also see the destruction of Troy. And that's kind of done in little bits and pieces of flashbacks while he's trying to get home. And the funniest bit, actually, you know, of this whole 7-year journey, Renee, 10 years to get home, but he spends 7 of that on one particular island hanging out with Charlize Theron. I mean, who wouldn't? You know, she's pretty beautiful. I can understand. But as far as Nolan's films suggest, they don't even, I don't know how to put this on the ABC, but they don't really get up to any hanky-panky. He's not really into having sex in his films, Renee.
5: Okay. That's all right with me. I'm happy
7: with
5: that.
7: Well, there you go.
5: Do you have to see it at an IMAX cinema because of the way it's being shot on IMAX cameras?
6: Look, in a way, I would say I would highly recommend if you can get to an IMAX cinema, that's the best way to see it, because it was entirely shot in IMAX, which, as you know, is kind of a taller rectangle rather than the usual sideways one. You'll basically lose the top and the bottom.

0: bottom of the screen. You know, you'll lose bits of the film if you don't see it in IMAX.
1: Because I was reading of an American fellow who has flown to Melbourne.
0: Yes.
1: To watch The Odyssey at Melbourne's IMAX cinema because it's one of the biggest ones in the world and maybe one of the most impressive IMAX screens, you know, in the Southern Hemisphere.
0: Absolutely, Renee. And one of the unusual things about the Melbourne one in particular is that it's one of only, I think, 40 in the whole world that can actually play IMAX film on film. So it's not digitally screened. It's actually, you know, going round the old projector in the old-fashioned way. So that's why that guy, he's obviously a total film nut. And, you know, and all credit to him. If you love cinema, that is one of the unique experiences for sure.
1: Here's some thoughts from our listeners. Viv says, I saw The Odyssey. I really like the storytelling choices. I love the costuming, the use of 1,000 real extras to avoid the CGI feel in battle scenes.
0: Yes.
1: And I love Matt Damon as King. I'll be going again.
0: Yeah, people love it, Renee. It doesn't really matter what I say. And look, I really wanted to love it. You know, I cannot underestimate how much of a geek I am, Renee. I spent most of my childhood memorising the names of pretty much every single Greek god, monster and hero.
1: So you love Greek mythology. You love Homer's story.
0: And do
1: you like Matt Damon? Do you like the characters, the actors that are in this, Anne Hathaway and Matt Damon being the leading actors?
0: I think they're good actors and I really enjoy them in most of the films. I'm not convinced, like Tony's daughter, I'm not convinced that they're cast right here. And for instance, Renee, I watched one even just 4 years ago called The Return by Uberto Pasolini. And for example, that cast Ralph Fiennes as Odysseus and Juliette Binoche as Penelope. And now I think they're two of the best actors in the world. And so I preferred The Return to Nolan's Odyssey.
1: Oh, Janet's agreeing with you. She said, I preferred The Return. But she said, I love this quote that I read today in The Times that went, we didn't like the reduced roles for women in Nolan's film. Every once in a while, the goddess Athena, Zendaya, will appear at Odysseus's side to judge his actions, mostly by offering a scowl of disapproval, the sort of face a wife makes when her husband loads the dishwasher the wrong way.
0: And look, Renee, I think it's a fair criticism. Nolan has come in for a lot of cop for not really writing, you know, meaty roles for women. The one thing I will say in his credit here, there are a lot more women roles in this one. You know, you do have Zendaya. You've also, I mean, probably the best performance in the whole film for me is Samantha Morton, who plays the witch Circe, who's also a goddess in her own right. And she has an incredible scene where, you know, if you don't know the mythology, I won't give it away, but she casts a spell that means that they kind of, the sailors that work with Odysseus all change shape, and there's some really great physical prosthetic work in there to kind of make that body horror really quite trippy. And that's probably my favourite scene in the film.
1: So a huge blockbuster, a huge budget, $250 million US dollars to make.
0: Yes.
1: Will they get all that money back?
0: They already have, Renee. Believe it or not, it is his biggest opening of all time in his career. It's already made something like $260 million globally just in the opening weekend. Now, you know, there, obviously, as you mentioned, there's been an enormous amount spent on marketing as well. But I would say, given that all the reviews are pretty glowing and that cinemas are booked out for 4 weeks, some of them in advance, I think it's going to pretty safely come home, you know, after this Odyssey with plenty in the bank.
1: Taz says, I saw The Odyssey tonight. It's the most extraordinary movie. Don't listen. It's one of the best movies ever made, says Taz.
0: I'm on
1: Maribor.
0: My own, Renee, here.
1: I think it's very mixed. I mean, it's very, very mixed. I mean, there has been a lot of hype. There's a lot of talk about it. It's got this star-studded cast. It is Christopher Nolan. So it's got a lot of things going for it. And I love the fact that he's saying, I want this film to be seen in the cinema. I don't want to use CGI. I don't want to,

0: you know, have a film that just comes out on streaming services. That's not what filmmakers do. We
1: and
0: provide
1: look,
0: an experience for you to come to
1: that.
0: The cinema. Yeah.
1: Absolutely, Renee. You know, and I cannot fault him on that. He's a true champion of cinema, including, as I said, you know, shooting on film, you know, the old-fashioned way. All the monsters are, for the most part, made by, you know, kind of stop-motion puppets, pretty much the way Ray Harryhausen once did way back in the 60s through to the 80s. And those films of my childhood, like Clash of the Titans and, you know, The Voyage of Sinbad and Jason and the Argonaut. So I do credit him for doing that, at least.
0: So speaking of Clash of the Titans, another big blockbuster that you've loved.
1: My favorite.
0: Came out in what, the early 80s?
1: Yeah, 1981.
0: Uh-huh. So how does it compare and contrast for you, The Odyssey with Clash of the Titans?
1: So Nolan's Odyssey is very kind of street level. It's very focused on the humans. It minimizes the gods. It makes the monsters kind of beige looking. Clash of the Titans is an all-out sword and sandal epic. You know, you've got Medusa with the snake head, you've got the giant titanic kraken, the sea monster, you've got the winged horse, you know, Pegasus. It has so much going on for it. It even, you know, has some of the greatest actors of all time. It's got Larry Olivier as Zeus. You know, you've got Claire Bloom as Hera, the king and queen of the gods. And you've even got the late, great, incredible Maggie Smith, who was the her husband was the writer Beverly Cross. Now, she even plays the sea god Thetis, but not as the god, as a giant statue that loses its head. And then Maggie Smith, you know, as she did so wonderfully in Downton Abbey, kind of serves everyone to rights. And I just love it.
0: And does it also have Sam Worthington in it?
1: No. So they remade Clash of the Titans in, I want to say, around about 2015. But yeah, he was in the remake as the hero Perseus, who in the Clash of Titans 1981 was played by Harry Hamlin. But that one's not as good, Renee, because that's the opposite of Nolan. That's all CGI. And whereas in Clash of the Titans, way back in 1981, they made all those monsters by basically stop animating, you know, puppets and then superimposing them into the background. You know, you'll think of the skeleton battle. I think it's in Jason and the Argonauts. But yeah, they went to great lengths to achieve incredible monsters back before computer graphics were a thing.
0: Mm. So in a couple of weeks, the Spider-Man film, also starring Tom Holland and Zendaya, who happened to be in The Odyssey, that's going to come out. What will happen? Will it knock off The Odyssey from the top billing movie?
1: Well, it'll be really interesting to see, because Marvel has struggled in recent years. They've kind of lost a lot of momentum. Now, the Spider-Man ones, they're co-produced by Sony and they're slightly different. Tom Holland and Zendaya are really popular. So it'll be really interesting to see, but I suspect there's room for both. And then, of course, you've also got Zendaya coming up in another giant epic in June 3 soon enough as well.
0: Gee, she's been busy.
1: She really has. She's pretty much contractually obliged to be in every film right now, Renee.
0: Stephen, always great to chat to you. Thank you so much for your time tonight.
1: Thank you so much. Bye-bye.
0: That's Stephen Russell. This is Eliza Hull. The song is Hotel Room. We'll find out in a minute what's coming up for you with Nightlife and Phil Clark when he joins us. Myself last week.

Mo in Canberra says, but why does the Odyssey have to be nearly 3 hours long? I don't want to go. It's just way too long for me. The daughter of Taz has texted in, Maya, who says, I completely disagree with my dad. I almost fell asleep in the Odyssey. I only went for Tom Holland.

0: home to you.
1: It's Eliza Hull. The song is Hotel Room. Just a few minutes away from the 10 o'clock news, and then after 5 minutes of news, Phil Clark will be with you on the radio, and he's with us now. Hello, Phil.
2: Hi, Renee. How are you?
1: Oh, I'm very well. What do you got coming up?
2: We've got plenty coming up. We'll talk teeth in our first hour too. So if you've got problems, call Chris Sanzaro and he'll have his remedies for you. What else are we doing tonight? Emily Barrett will lead the Nightlife News Breakdown. We're looking at the low wages for many disabled people. Science with Charlie Lineweaver. There's a distant planet which with a habitable atmosphere. well, I can think of some candidates who we should send there, I think, Renee. Monday night travel, we're going to Vietnam, which will be great news too. We're looking forward to that. And issues of the day after the Mighty Challenge. Mm. How about Ryan Fox, the tubby Kiwi who wins, who becomes only the second New Zealander to win the British Open? Redemption stories. There might be some favourite older sports people who won championships that you can think of. We'll talk about that. And Bruce Warby with American Insight. It's all coming your way.
1: Very good. Looking forward to that, Phil. I'll catch you same time tomorrow. You have a great night. I'm Renee Crosh. This is Evenings.
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4: ABC News with Noni Edwards. Andy Burnham is officially Britain's new Prime Minister. Mr. Burnham has formally accepted an invitation from King Charles to form government. Buckingham Palace has released a photo of the two men shaking hands. The ceremony, known as Kissing Hands, marks the transfer of power from former leader Sir Keir Starmer to Mr. Burnham. He replaced Sir Keir Starmer as leader of the centre-left governing Labour Party last week. Outgoing Prime Minister Starmer says he's hopeful Britain can change for the better and that politics will always be a team sport. He says he's hopeful for the future.
5: So as I now pass the baton to Andy Burnham, I wish him every success. He has my full support. And finally, I want to thank once again my family, Vic and our children, my team.
4: Elsewhere, US Secretary of State Marco Rubio says the United States will always have its door open to a diplomatic solution and will continue to try with Iran. The comments come as the US conducted a new round of airstrikes targeting Iran after announcing the death of another American service member. Iran responded by launching an attack targeting Bahrain, the home of the US Navy's Fifth Fleet, and Kuwait. Mr. Rubio says Iran is not complying with the recent agreement set out to negotiate a permanent end to the war.
6: I mean, the straits are supposed to be open, free of tolls, free of attack, free of all the things they're doing against these ships. So they can't have

0: MOU that's alive if they're violating the terms of it.
1: The Embassy of Israel has challenged Labor's proposed position on Israel and Palestine ahead of the party's national conference later in the week. The embassy argues Labor's draft national platform places too much responsibility for ongoing conflict on Israel and not enough on Palestinian leaders or Hamas. Labor's draft position includes the opposition of settler violence and the condemnation of recent Israeli laws approving the death penalty for Palestinians who murder Israelis. The platform will be put to delegates at the national conference in Adelaide, which begins on Thursday. Analysts predict Prime Minister Anthony Albanese will use his party's national conference to cement Labor's stance on migration. It follows recent comments from One Nation leader Pauline Hanson, which lamented the end of the White Australia policy. Veteran political strategist Bruce Hawker, who's previously worked with Labor governments, says older voters may still align with Senator Hanson's comments and that it's up to Mr. Albanese to move the Labor Party even further away from a policy it once supported.
2: Some people who are older probably have nostalgic feelings about that. And I think that they also are very concerned sometimes about immigration levels. So Hanson's played on that. And I think Albanese will have to go to lengths to make sure that people understand that that is far cry from what Labor is these days.
1: Alibaba's AliExpress says a record $900 million fine handed out by EU tech regulators for not doing enough to tackle illegal and counterfeit products on its platform was disproportionate. The fine was the third issued by the European Commission under the EU's Landmark Digital Services Act, which requires very large online platforms to do more to counter illegal and harmful content. In an email statement, AliExpress says it disagrees with today's decision and the disproportionate fine. The company says it's reviewing the decision and considering all available options. Indian officials say at least 25 people have died in floods and landslides caused by torrential rain across northern and northeastern parts of the country over the weekend. India's weather office says active monsoon conditions are likely to persist over northwest, east and northeast India during the next 6 to 7 days. In neighbouring Nepal, authorities say 27 people have been killed, one remains missing and dozens have been injured since the monsoon began in mid-June. To sport now, and Argentina fans have been left heartbroken after their team's 1-0 loss to Spain in the Men's Soccer World Cup final. It was also widely expected to be champion player Lionel Messi's last World Cup appearance, having played in a record 34 games over 6 tournaments with a total of 21 goals. Former Socceroo and Stan Sport analyst Craig Foster says this tournament would have been hard for the 39-year-old.
3: He just couldn't back up, I don't think. 3 days only between all of the knockout stage. And in the end, that quality of football from a brilliant, brilliant Spanish team was too much even for the great Lionel Messi to carry his team back.
4: Hi, I'm Bridget Brennan with some news just for you. 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
2: Yes, well, hello, and how are you? Philip Clark with you on ABC Radio. Hey, it's Monday. It's the 20th of July. Great weekend. Hope you're well. Thanks for joining us. First hour of the program. It's 6 past 10 Eastern. It's 6 past 8 in WA. Hi, everyone in the in South Australia and the Northern Territory. It's 24 to 10. We're everywhere around the country, so you're getting us. You should be getting us on broadcast, on digital, on your TV channel 25. You can get us on the ABC Listen app. Or stream us off the website, abc.net.au/nightlife, and plenty of things to talk about on the app, by the way, too. If you want to grab last week's broadcast, Motor Talk with Toby Hagen, there's some terrific stuff there. Also, foreign correspondent Stephen Erlanger of the New York Times suggesting that Donald Trump might be falling into the same trap that ensnared his predecessors in Iraq and Afghanistan, America's so-called forever wars. All of that there as well. Andy Burnham has arrived at number 10 Downing Street. He's the new British Prime Minister. All this happening as we speak.
3: I will put the care of people at the heart of everything I do. I will give this my all, and I ask you all to pull with me. Let's build a new national sense of unity, of common purpose and positivity. Let us make this the moment when Britain starts to believe again, the moment we bring back hope. Thank you very much, everybody.
2: Yes, well, he spoke outside number 10 Downing Street without the lectern. He was getting down and dirty with the people, as it were, and mixing with the crowd as he spoke. So we shall see. He has obviously a mountain to climb as the changeover occurred. Just as we're going to air now, that was all live from Downing Street. And they both visited the palace, and Keir Starmer's handed in the keys, and the new door key's been cut and given to Andy Burnham. Anyway, more of that later on as well. 1-300-800-222 is my number. You can text me 0467-922-702. Coming up in our first hour, Dr. Chris Zanzara is going to join us, the president of the Australian Dental Association. Now, we've talked to Chris before in the past about your oral health. So we'll do it again tonight. If you've got problems with your choppers, then give him a call. 1-300-800-222 is the number. Keep that handy. 1-300-800-222. I wonder how up to date you are with your dentist visits. Well, given the cost of these things these days, probably not very up to date. We'll talk about that too, as to why we seem in this country just unwilling or unable to get a better degree of access to dental care for people who are hard up, as well as others too. Chris is a working dentist. He's based in Launceston, so he'll have plenty of opportunities to dissect what's going on for you. 1-300-800-222. Nightlife news breakdown tonight with Emily Barrett, managing editor of the Saturday paper. So we'll chat about Ms. Pauline Hanson's trip through Europe, which has generated a lot of news. Also concerned about the rates of pay for disabled work too. In the disability sector, workers are often massively underpaid. It's a complicated issue, I know, but we'll talk some more about that. Charlie is back. Charlie Limeweaver, the astrophysicist from the ANU, will join us for science. And news that researchers have finally identified the type of meteorite that killed the dinosaurs, and also some fascinating news about koala and where they came from as well. Monday night travel, lots of Australians heading to Vietnam these days with Ha Long Bay and its dramatic limestone cliffs rising from the water. They're a big tourist draw card. Too much, actually, probably swamped with tourists. Less well known, though, is what the locals call Ha Long Bay on land, the UNESCO World Heritage region known as Ninh Binh. Fleur Banger, a freelance travel writer and well known to you as a correspondent here on the program, has returned recently from the area, and we'll give her impressions of her new favourite Vietnamese destination too. We'll play the Mighty Challenge issues of the day. There's plenty around, What a morning it was for sport, eh? Did you get up early and watch the World Cup? I must say I didn't, but I did have a very, very engaging hour and a half with catch-up TV, which is a great way to catch these things. Undoubtedly, Spain deserved to win. You would have thought it would have been, in a way, a kind of gross injustice if Argentina, given the stage of the game, had won. You might have some other views. We could talk about that a bit later on as well. I also enjoyed, he's not exactly the most athletic-looking bloke in the world, is he, Ryan Fox? But he's a Kiwi golfer. He was late to the party. Joining the professional tours in Europe and America well into his 30s, and now he's won the British Open. He's not a conventional-looking bloke, and he's not a conventional-looking swinger of the golf club. But it just goes to show sometimes from somewhere the underdog can get up. So you might chat to me about that a bit later on as well. What else has been happening? Everyone's talking about the latest film, The Odyssey, Christopher Nolan's new epic. I saw that at the weekend too. I thought it was terrific. Others have a different view, but you might share that with me a bit later on as well. 1-300-800-222 is my number. You can text me on 0467922702. Finishing up tonight too, we'll have another edition of American Insight with Bruce Wolpe, but we'll catch Bruce. He's in America, so we'll be able to catch him live from the States. I think he's in Colorado. So we'll find out whether or not he's managed to snag any of the action. And his impressions of Gianni Infantino, the FIFA president, having to tug President Donald Trump away from the player celebration, saying, "Donald, this is not for you." Surprising as it may seem. Mr. Trump probably saying, "What do you mean? A big crowd? People cheering? Clapping? Surely that's for me." We'll talk some more about that a bit later on as well. Plenty on, plenty of fun to be had, and information and entertainment too. So I hope you can join us for some or all of it.
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2: Yeah, when was the last time that you went to the dentist? I must confess it had been quite some time since I did. I managed to do it about 2 weeks ago, and it's uncomfortable and expensive. I mean, if you keep up with your regular checkups, good on you. But you're probably like many of us, you only make an appointment when something starts hurting. According to the Australian Dental Association's Oral Health Survey, about two-thirds of Australians only visit the dentist when there's already a problem. And for many people, cost is a major reason for putting off that visit. Given the cost of visits to the dentist, who could blame people? The thing is, most of us know what we're supposed to do, get more regular checkups, catch little problems before they become big ones. This year, the Australian Dental Association is focusing on young adults aged 18 to 25, trying to get some better habits built. But how much of it is intractable, given the cost of it all? And then again, if you want major dental work, there's dental tourism too. People heading off overseas to Asia in particular, where you can get a lot of, you know, reasonable quality dental work done for a fraction of the price that you would be quoted in Australia. What are the dangers and opportunities of that too? So there's plenty of questions. 1-300-800-222 is the number. One of my texters saying, "Dental costs. Explain why full bridge implants in Australia for up and lower jaws can be $70,000 versus $12,000 in either Vietnam or Turkey." Well, this is the thing. But do we have guarantees that the procedures will be okay? Speaking of Ryan Fox winning the British Open, someone's texted in saying Kiwis have dental included in their Medicare. There you go. All right. Well, we know that people keep putting off going to the dentist. Let's talk to one. Dr. Chris Sanzaro is president of the Australian Dental Association. He's been on the program before. He's a working dentist in Launceston. And if you want a chance to tap into Chris's expertise tonight, 1-300-800-222 is the number. You might have a question about a dental issue too. Chris, good evening to you. Welcome back to Nightlife.
4: Evening, Philip. Thanks for having me.
2: Terrific to have you with us too. All right, we know plenty of people put off going to the dentist, often because of the cost. But are young adults increasingly delaying or avoiding checkups?
4: Yeah, look, young adults are a challenging one to get into the dentist. Often when you're growing up in a household up to 18, mum looks after things for you, makes the appointments for you, you go to the family dentist. when you move out, get a job, move into your own life, re-establishing those routines is something that's not often high on people's list, especially if you're not having any dental problems, you don't think about it, no one's organising it for you. And so to step up and say, oh, hang on a second, I've got to do something about this, often it takes an event or something to go wrong to trigger that thought. And what we know about dentistry is that if you wait until there's a problem, it's usually much more difficult and much more expensive to deal with. So trying to get people in earlier, find problems while they're smaller and deal with them while they're easier to deal with.
2: Cost is the big issue, though, isn't it? I mean, people, no, I mean, if you go for a sort of, you know, an exam, a check and clean, it can be $300, and it's a lot of money, isn't it?
4: Yeah, that sort of price you're looking often would include X-rays as well, which you wouldn't be expecting to do at every visit. Up around that sort of price, it does vary a lot from dentist to dentist, and depends on whether you've got private health cover as well. But yeah, dentistry is an expensive service to provide. It's a very labour-intensive service, and it's a very highly regulated service in Australia, so it does come with some cost.
2: The previous National Oral Health Plan expired in 2024. Chris, you explain this to us and why there have been delays in getting the next 10-year strategy in place and where we're at with all of this.

0: And is there any possibility on the faint and dim distant horizon that, we might get some aspects or more aspects of dental care in Medicare?
1: Yeah, look, I can't explain to you why it's been delayed. There were several rounds of consultation, which the Australian Dental Association, among others, were actively involved in, feeding back to the government where the plan needs to be, what it needs to be doing, what it needs to be achieving, the funding that needs to be there to make that achievable. And then it all went silent. And so we have no idea. The government seemed to be sitting on the plan, haven't released it in any draft form, and we're none the wiser. So the Australian Dental Association's rallying a bunch of dentists to head to Canberra in a couple of weeks' time, an event called Dentists on the Hill. We're going to have over 40 dentists meeting with MPs from across the nation. That's all sides of politics, and really pushing the fact that oral health should be higher up on the agenda for the federal government.
0: What do you want out of them? I mean, obviously, a lot of people listening to this program would say, well, let's have full dental services on Medicare. The cost of that is a lot. Whether you think it's prohibitive or not, it depends on your priorities, I suppose, doesn't it?
1: Yeah, certainly. The Parliamentary Budgetary Office, last time they costed it, cited a high level of unpredictability and an estimate of somewhere around $14 to $16 billion per year. The Australian Dental Association's got a dental health plan that we've put forward to the government to say, look, a sensible way of doing this would be to means test, look at people's income affordability for dentistry, and have a capped and means tested scheme similar to what runs for the child dental benefits schedule at the moment. And the current high priority for that would be a senior scheme, but we're certainly open to other age groups being in a similar sort of scheme as well. That'd be a very sensible step to take to improve access to dental care for people who can't afford it.
0: Yeah, that's right. I mean, when we say 14 to 16 billion is a lot, a lot of people hearing would be thinking, no, it's not. You know, the NDIS costs in excess of 50 billion. There's plenty of defence purchases that cost considerably more than this. I mean, it's not as though it's for a wealthy country out of reach, is it?
1: No, look, I think the issue is to look at where does dentistry work well in Australia and where doesn't it? And for people who are accessing dental services on a regular basis, they have access to world-class dental treatment, a range of treatment options, really high-quality dentistry, high-quality specialists. The public question is, do we need to go subsidising that for a scheme that already works for people who can access it, or are we better off to spend our money improving access for those who currently can't or don't access any dental care?
0: 1-300-800-222 is the number. Come on, Phil, pick him up, please. My texter says, you're going for a routine clean. The dentist will come in, stick his mirror in your mouth, have a poke around and go. All good. You're going to pay the bill. I don't think it's quite that bad. Is it, Chris? Not in my experience anyway.
1: No, look, sometimes depending on the practice model, you might have an oral health therapist or a dental hygienist performing some aspects of that examination. And so when a dentist comes in and has what appears to be a quick look, they're looking at areas that have already been examined by somebody else as well. So people often look at the examination and go, hang on a second, that only took the dentist a few minutes. A section of it took a few minutes. The other part was already done, and they're not recognising that the whole package for the examination is actually the two people combined together. So it can look a little bit expensive for a short time, but that's not quite how it goes.
0: My texter says dental works pretty much free if you're under 18. Is that right?
1: It is. Most state services have a free or heavily subsidised service for school children. The child dental benefits schedule that runs through your Medicare card, anyone who's getting family tax benefit A or B or Centrelink payments is eligible for that, and that's a capped scheme up to about $1,100 worth of dentistry over 2 years. The majority of services provided through that, well over 95%, are bulk billed.
0: Okay, 1-300-800-222 is the number. Chris Sanzaris with us, President of the Australian Dental Association. If you've got questions, Rosalind from Dandenong, hello.
2: Hi, how are you tonight?
0: Very well.
2: I'm an older lady and I've got crowns on my back teeth. Mm-hmm. And the side I chew on, the crowns are getting extremely worn. Is there any way to patch them, or can I fill them, or do I have to get them replaced?
1: That's a good question. It depends on what the crowns are made of and how badly worn they are. A lot of porcelain onto metal crowns sort of wear and chip down, and sometimes they can look quite worn, but they're still functionally effective. We look for things like, is the food getting jammed between the teeth? Are the rough edges that are irritating the gums or the lips? Does the wear and tear then cause more wear and tear of other teeth? If there's a whole bunch of things that it's not doing, and although they look worn, they can actually still be quite functional and last for a long time. Patching or repairing crowns is very difficult to get things to last, and often replacing crowns is a way to go. And that obviously comes at significant expense. These things don't last forever, unfortunately.
2: Is there any issues? I'm on Prolia injection, so would there be any problems?
1: Look, with Prolia injections, you want to avoid dental extractions as much as you can. There is a window of time after about 4 to 4.5 months after the last injection where getting a tooth extracted would be safer if it needed to happen. But the ideal would be to avoid extractions as much as you possibly can.
2: Okay, thank you very
0: Thanks,
2: much.
0: Roslyn. Bye-bye. I mean, the other point, I suppose, Chris, to say about the 14 to 16 billion on dental care is that there is an absolute link between general bodily health and oral health. And if you had greater access to dentists, you could fairly say you'd be saving money on medical costs elsewhere, wouldn't you?
1: Yeah, there certainly would be a saving elsewhere. There are some really good studies showing that simple things like toothbrushing programs in hospitals for longer term hospital residents reduce the rate of pneumonia cases within the hospital. It's the same in aged care. There are a huge number of links between oral health, poor oral health, and poor general health. There was one recently where they've demonstrated the bacteria that are growing in people's gums with gum disease. Those same bacteria are present in calcified cardiac valves and valve disease. So, yeah, certainly better oral health is linked with better general health, and there should be savings with that. Trying to prove that is a more challenging thing for the health economists.
0: I'm sure it is. Trace here from Mount Gambier. Hi, Trace.
3: Hi, how are you?
0: Pretty good.
3: That's good. I was just wondering, is there any such thing as taking a oral blood test to get the right antibiotics to help with periodontal gum disease?
1: No, look, as far as I know, there's no magic bullet in terms of antibiotics that can solve gum disease. There's still a lot of debate about exactly how the gum disease works and the interaction between bacteria and the rest of the body. It's a response that the body has to bacteria that are present. And it's not necessarily certain bacteria that are in there causing a problem. So we can't hit them with an antibiotic and say, hey, that solves things. Keeping teeth really clean, professional cleaning combined with brushing and using little interdental brushes between the teeth is the most effective way to control gum disease.
3: So is it true that it's actually in your blood system, like your bloodstream? Is that where the disease is, like, just it's not totally circulating around in your body, or is it just in your mouth solely?
1: Look, there's a very strong link between gum disease and cardiovascular disease, and also gum disease and diabetes. And so there's probably some sort of inflammatory thing going on within the body that is creating a gum disease response and also creating other health problems with inflammation. How much of that is caused by the bacteria from the gum disease? How much of that is the fact that your body may have those inflammatory responses is an area where people are doing a lot of research. Certainly what we do know is reducing the number of bacteria in the mouth, improving the health of the gums, can improve things like your blood sugar control if you've got diabetes. And there's a very good chance, but it's not proven yet, that controlling that same inflammation in the gums may actually have a positive effect on other systems on the body. So reducing those bacteria that are hiding in between the nooks and crannies, in between the teeth, around the gum lines, keeping that reduced as much as possible with really good and effective cleaning is certainly highly likely to have a good health outcome.
0: Okay.
3: What was the other question? Does infrared laser beam treatment in a centre, would that help kill the bacteria off, or is that sort of wasting your money?
1: That's getting to the limit of my knowledge. There are certainly some lasers that would be effective at killing off bacteria. How they're used and what they do is probably fairly technique sensitive. The majority of gum disease can be resolved, though, with very effective cleaning, often with a specialist dentist called a periodontist, and using those little interdental brushes as well as.

0: a toothbrush at home. But gum disease is a tricky one. There's genetic links to it. So if mum or dad had gum disease, it's also linked with diabetes and smoking. They're the four main risk factors that we find.
1: Okay. Thanks, Trace. 1-300-800-222 is the number. Brad is a long-time Nightlife listener at Port Douglas, says, I'm wondering how many dental schools there are in Australia, because I'm fortunate to get as much free dental care as I need, courtesy of having James Cook University's Dental School about 40 minutes away in Cairns. It provides wonderful dental care at no cost to concession card holders, minimal cost to everybody else. The Uni Dental School is massive, with about 100 cubicles, each set up as a dentist surgery. An amazing sight. Well, I suppose they've got to train people somewhere. Is that common enough around the country in dental schools, Chris?
0: Yeah, depending on where the school's located. A lot of the more rurally based schools do have a looser eligibility criteria for who can get in there.
1: Yeah.
0: I know Melbourne Dental Clinic runs one in alongside their dental school. That's more like
1: because
0: a private practice
1: because you
0: setup.
1: Because you need customers, so to speak.
0: Exactly. Yeah, you need people to be able to teach and learn on. But the lot of dental students across the country are also placed in the government clinics, so the same sorts of eligibility with healthcare card and pension card. So it does vary. But there's now about I think there's 9 dental schools across Australia. So a significant increase from when I studied 20 odd years ago when there were only 5.
1: 1-300-800-222 is the number. Julie from the Central Coast. Hello, Julie.
2: Hello. How are you?
1: I'm well.
2: That's good. My question is about, I've developed just in the last week or so, super sensitive teeth, the endings of the teeth. I mean, not the gum end, the other end, have all become very sensitive. I go to the dentist regularly every 6 months. Is there anything I can do for that?
0: That would be worth talking to your dentist about. Some of the things that sort of jump to my mind are if there's some wear and tear on the teeth, if the dentine, the inner layer of the tooth, is exposed, if you've been eating or drinking a lot of acidic foods or drinks, that can be fresh fruit juices, cordials, wine, that sort of stuff, tomato-based products, that acidity can result in a lot of sensitivity of the teeth because it actually dissolves part of the dentine layer in the tooth and increases the permeability of the teeth. And so making sure you're reducing your acid intake, keeping up your fluid intake, letting the saliva help recover. But worth having a chat to your dentist. There are some other things that can be causing that sensitivity, so worth getting it checked out.
2: All right. Thank you very much.
1: No worries, Julie. Thank you. 1-300-800-222. This is Dr. Christopher Sanzari, president of the Australian Dental Association. If you've got questions about teeth or oral health, or anything else concerned with the dental system, give him a call.
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4: Nightlife with Philip Clark.
1: Yes, well, good to have your company too. Should people brush their tongues? Chris, what's the story?
0: Bacteria that grow in tongues can contribute to bad breath. Mm-hmm. Some people find it really tricky or challenging to brush their tongues. Gag reflex can be a problem. It can just be too tickly and difficult.
1: Mm-hmm.
0: It's not a bad idea to reduce the number of bacteria in the mouth if you're having problems with halitosis or bad breath, but it's not something that's necessarily needed. There are tongue scrapers and that sort of stuff that are out there as well for those who are keen to do that. But it's not something that routinely – it probably depends a bit on diet and
1: – What would you brush your tongue with? Toothpaste?
0: Just a plain toothbrush would be enough, yeah.
1: Some people scrape their tongues, don't they? Is that useful?
0: Yeah, there's plastic tongue scrapers and stuff. Again, it can reduce things depending on what's going on, and a lot of it depends on the type of bacteria that are there, and they depend on what they're being fed. Some mouthwashes can actually promote the overgrowth of some types of bacteria, so you can get more of a furry surface on the tongue.
1: Yeah.
0: That can be nice to reduce that, to get rid of some of those bacteria that like to produce some interesting smelling compounds.
1: I thought generally those mouthwashes weren't that well thought of these days. Is that right?
0: Yeah, look, mouthwashes can be good for breath freshening. There's not much else that they're good for. Physical removal of plaque off the teeth with little brushes between the teeth and toothbrushing is much more effective than using a mouthwash, but they can be good for breath freshening. There is some concern around high alcohol-containing mouthwashes and a potential risk with oral cancers. So a lot of the mouthwashes are being reformulated to have low or no alcohol content to them. Mm. So if you are going to use one, look for something that doesn't have the alcohol in it just to be safe.
1: Barbara is from Hornsby. Hello, Barbara.
5: Hi, Philip, and hi, Chris. I've just got a story for you. Mm. I worked as a nursing unit manager in a major teaching hospital here in Sydney with a big dental school. Sometimes I worked as a patient representative. A high majority of my phone calls from people that have been on the wait list for a long time, and the social stigma of having rotten teeth caused them a lot of humiliation. A case that I remember that I'll carry to my grave, Chris. He was a young man in his 20s. His mother used to give him Coca-Cola in a bottle. All of his teeth were just black stumps, top and bottom. He'd been on the wait list for quite some time. He'd had two episodes in cardiac intensive care because he had pericarditis. And Chris, you know how serious that is. And the cost of having someone in a cardiac intensive care with the risk of tamponading, where the doctors would have to actually cut a little window in the outer lining of the heart to release the pressure from the infection, is life-threatening. That poor young man was terrified, anxious, humiliated because of his rotten teeth. We finally got him in, but what he'd been through was hell. And we can do better than that. This is a wealthy country.
1: Yeah, I know. It is a wealthy country, Barbara.
0: Yeah. Absolutely. Our public services, they provide very good services for the people they can see, but they are chronically and hopelessly underfunded for the number of people that are eligible for them.
1: Mm. Yep. Thanks, Barbara.
5: Appreciate
1: it, yes. Chris and others want to make it clear, and maybe you should clarify this too, Christopher Sanzaro, that the dental profession doesn't want dentistry in Medicare, does it?
0: Look, there's mixed feelings from the profession. There are elements. There was a survey done a little while ago looking at if it was going to be there, what sort of things would we be looking at. Mm. And overall, there was broad support for targeted style schemes along the lines of the current child dental benefits scheme.
1: But not a universal scheme.
0: There's not a lot of support for that at the moment from what we know.
1: Why? Is it because dentists are worried about how it might affect dental practice and their incomes?
0: Not their incomes. It's that dentists are, there's not very many countries in the world, in fact, there's none that come to mind, that have a very effectively funded public dental system. Mm. Often what happens is they start off with all the best of intentions and then they head downhill, and it results in a reduction in the quality of work that's being provided. I think the National Health Service in England is a great example of that. The quality is often very poor, and the rebates on that have been reduced to the point where dentists aren't able to meet their costs, and the number of people that have left the scheme is huge. And so when looking at those sorts of things, there are some significant risks of damaging people's mouths, ending up with poor quality treatment options, and removing choice from a system that currently has it. So focusing on those people who aren't able to get in the door to dentists at the moment is certainly where we see the smart move to spend public funding.
1: Hmm. All right. Someone texted earlier saying that New Zealand's got access through their Medicare scheme, but then others are saying, yeah, but the New Zealand Medicare scheme's not as good as ours. Have you got any familiarity with that scheme?
0: I don't believe the New Zealand does have a universal dental scheme. I know for low-income individuals, there's a small amount of funding available from the government to pay for dental treatment, and yep. The reports I've heard from New Zealand is that can often be woefully inadequate. So I don't believe there's a scheme in New Zealand that's
1: the universal. Okay.
0: No.
1: All right, 1-300-800-222 is the number. There are lines free. If you've got problems with your teeth, then give Chris a call. Ian from Middlearm. G'day, Ian.
6: Yeah, hi, Phil. Well, just like hats off to the dental nurses. Mm-hmm. I had, I think, about 5 porcelain crowns, and you imagine the dentist filing the teeth down, but I must have looked like Bela Lugosi at one time there. But look, and a lot of people say that when you have dental treatment. And I said, oh, look, you look a bit flash, but it is actually it's not a cosmetic thing. My teeth from grinding needed a porcelain protective sheath sort of, or shell. So very happy, and hats off to dentists and their nurses. Thanks, Phil.
1: Okay, thanks, Ian. Hats off indeed.

0: Social media is having a growing influence on everything. Chris, what's happening in the dental world? I can imagine there are all sort. Well, there are DIY teeth whitening kits to cosmetic trends and so on. Is any of it useful?
1: Look, the big challenge there is what's the polite term for it? Some alternate truths. There's so much rubbish out there in amongst with the good stuff. What we're missing in a lot of the social medias is that ability to filter, to say, okay, there's a trustworthy source of information or news. Where I can trust what I believe and read it and understand it and it's true. Whereas there's some stuff out there, we're back in the era of snake oil salesmen with a lot of the stuff that's out there as well. What I am seeing on social media is for every overseas dental thing that pops up in my feed, there's also one ringing the alarm bells of saying, don't go there because we've got these sorts of issues, those sorts of issues, over-treatment, under-quoting, failing work years down the track, all of that sort of stuff. So the information is there. But as we know with social media, once you get into an echo chamber, if the social media thinks that you're looking at one particular thing, you're going to get fed that again and again, and it gets really hard to differentiate stuff. So the Dental Association set up a website called teeth.org.au, which is an unbiased, scientific-based resource, and it's really easy to work your way through that to find information about whatever's going on and get that information without that risk of commercial bias or paid influencers and all the other sort of rubbish that's going on in social media.
0: Mm. Yeah, all right. 1-300-800-222 is the number. What's the truth about teeth whitening? Chris, because a lot of people are worried, particularly as they get older, that their teeth aren't the sparkling white that they used to be. But a lot of teeth whitening and sort of there are too many toothpastes, aren't there, sold as teeth whitening toothpastes, which don't seem to have that effect at all. What's the truth behind it? Is it actually something that does work or could work, or only works in some people?
1: Look, teeth do get naturally darker and more yellow in colour over time, and there's a couple of things for that. The dentine layer on the inside of the tooth gets thicker as the nerve shrinks back inside the tooth. You lose some of the pink colour and it's replaced with more of a yellowy colour, and the enamel on the outside of the tooth becomes more clear or translucent and allows more light to shine through to that yellow colour underneath. So the combination of those two things sort of progress over our lifetimes, and our teeth do change to that darker colour. Tooth whitening uses a bleach or a hydrogen peroxide type of material, and it actually breaks down the particles in the tooth that create that colour. And we know that holding a bleaching gel or agent against the tooth for a period of time, allowing it to soak into the tooth, lightens that colour. Now, when you're getting that done at the dentist, that can be a higher power bleach that is on there for a shorter period of time. You can use take-home kits that keep that gel against the surface of the tooth for somewhere around 30 to 60 minutes, or some overnight kits that keep it there for a very long time to allow it to get deeper into the tooth. And that's the challenge. Once you've got a gel that's strong enough to do things well enough, it can cause damage to the gums. Mm. And so if you don't have really well-made custom trays that your dentist can make for you, then you risk burning those gums. Or if it's not being held against the surface of the tooth for long enough, it's not going to be able to do the job. The stronger the agent that we use, the more risk there is of sensitivity, and so lower strength stuff that's held against the tooth for longer has a reduced chance of sensitivity. Things like whitening toothpaste and that sort of stuff, they're often only on the tooth for a few minutes at a time. Yeah. So although they say, oh, I've got the same active ingredient that your dentist uses for tooth whitening, they're just not physically in contact with the tooth for long enough, or they're not a strong enough concentration to really do much.
0: But is it a bit like
1: painting?
0: Sorry, go on.
1: Sorry. You go.
0: Yeah, no, is it a bit like painting your house, though? Like, I mean, it might work for a bit, but then you have to keep using it all the time. In other words, you have to repaint or retreat. In other words, it's not a permanent solution. It's just a temporary thing.
1: Yeah, look, there is some colour drift that happens over time. Some of it can last a lot longer. But often if you've got a bleaching kit from your dentist, then a little bit of top-up bleach gel to go in those trays is a relatively small investment compared to the original cost of the bleaching.
0: Hmm.
1: I was going to say something else about the bleaching gel now, but it's disappeared.
0: Doesn't matter. Is Botox good for teeth grinding, says my texter, until I can afford repairs and a plate?
1: Look, but Botox has a use for people who have really sore and tight muscles from tooth grinding.
0: Mm.
1: If we put enough Botox into people's jaw muscles that they're not going to be able to grind their teeth and wear them out,

0: But yeah, that's right. Go on.
1: So my question, one of my children has, I've had a mind blank, molar incisor hypomineralization. What can we do to help improve the enamel of his teeth? Is there anything that we can do to help that?
2: Yeah, look, well pronounced on that too. MIH is what I tend to go for because it's easier to say. It's for those listening who don't know what it is, it's a developmental defect on the surface of the teeth. And a lot of the time, in the olden days, people would get blamed for having fed their kid all sorts of rubbish foods and caused decay. But it's actually a way that the teeth grew, and it's otherwise known as chalky teeth. The surface of the tooth just isn't as strong as what it should have been, and we don't know why, and we don't know why it happens, but we are finding it a lot. Keeping the teeth as clean as you can. Often they're very sensitive, so sometimes kids will avoid getting toothpaste on there because it feels a bit sensitive. It's a bit too cold sensation, but as clean as you can. Keeping the sugar intake as low as you possibly can, especially avoiding things like sugary drinks and that sort of stuff. And then putting on some topical applications of things, sometimes things like tooth mousse or tooth mousse plus, some stronger fluoride toothpaste. How old is your child?
1: He's 11, so he's had almost 12. So he's had two of his adult molars pulled out, but his front teeth are starting to get more affected despite our best efforts.
2: Yeah. Are they chipping or breaking down, or is it more the discoloration of them?
1: They've been discoloured for a long time, which isn't as concerning, but the last dentist visit that we had, which... We're one of the fortunate ones. We have very regular checkups with our dentist, but he'd indicated that it did look like the enamel was starting to thin to the point where it would develop into a cavity. So we were trying to avoid that and preserve those front teeth if we can.
2: Yeah, look. So it sounds like you're doing all the right things, keeping them as clean as you can, and avoiding the really sugary stuff is the best you can do. There's that weakness is built into the tooth, and sometimes it will just do what it's going to do. And with the regular visits to the dentist, you're going to catch it nice and early, and they'll be able to talk you through the options as to how you repair that if something were to break or crumble a bit.
0: Yeah, okay.
1: Yeah, no worries. Thanks for your advice.
0: Thanks, Rebecca. Bye-bye. 1300 800 222 is the number if you would like to call. Jane from Brisbane. Hello, Jane.
3: Hello. I wanted to inquire about implants overseas versus Australia, what type of metal is used, and also is there a time limit between extraction and getting an implant?
2: Yeah, so most implants are titanium or a titanium alloy. In terms of the differences, there are only a certain number of systems that are licensed for use in Australia through the TGA. One of the challenges of going overseas is whatever brand is being used, if it's not a counterfeit or copy product, it may not actually be supported in Australia. And so you may not be able to get the components to repair or fix it very easily. If something goes wrong, dentists may not be able to get access to the tools or equipment to be able to repair that. The other thing with overseas versus local is that timing thing that you talked about, how long between taking a tooth out and putting an implant in there. And there are different protocols, and it varies a lot depending on your own personal preference combined with what bone is in the area at the time the tooth's taken out, whether there's any active infection, how thick the bone is, other sorts of things like that. And there are varying risks that go with that. Often conservative surgeons might take a tooth out and leave it 6 weeks to 3 months before then putting an implant in, then leave that go to heal, and then later put the tooth on top of it. So it can be a process. It can take well in excess of 6 months. And when that's rushed into a shorter period of time, it increases the risk. Now, some people choose to do it in a quicker process than that, and that's about balancing those risks and being informed as to what they do. Sometimes that might actually be preferable depending on the individual site and location, so it's a very specific thing.
3: Okay. And in terms of length of time, on the flip side, if a tooth has been extracted, maybe 2, 5, 10 years prior, Can that particular site have an implant put in? put in it?
2: Yeah, that varies a lot depending on the site and depending on the person. Bone usually disappears from the area once you take a tooth out. The only reason the bone's there is because the root of the tooth's there, and once that's removed,

0: the bone starts to disappear. In some people, it shrinks back just a couple of millimeters and then it stabilizes and sits there as if nothing ever really happened. And other people, it continues to get narrower and thinner over the years. Sometimes when a tooth's been taken out, there's so little bone left there, there's no chance of getting an implant in without some significant bone grafting procedures where we take bone from somewhere else in the body and attach it into that area and wait for it to integrate and then go from there.
1: Okay.
2: Okay, thank you.
1: Thanks, Jane. Bye-bye. We're talking teeth and oral health with Dr. Chris Sanzaro. If you would like to call, 1-300-800-222 is my number.
3: Life with Philip Clark on ABC Radio.
1: Yes, by the way, in Spain, the aircraft has just landed in Madrid with a Spanish football team on board, and they've just emerged from the aircraft with the World Cup in their hands. So lots of celebrations at that end as well. Dean from Richmond. G'day, Dean.
4: Oh, g'day, Dr. Chris and Philip. How are you going?
1: Yeah, pretty good.
4: Feeling a bit sorry for the Argentinians who are probably grinding their teeth.
1: They would be grinding their teeth. Mind you, all of these football players, I'm sure, have got the very, very shiniest and whitest teeth that money can buy, Dean.
4: They can afford it. Reason I'm calling is actually about TMJ, so people who grind their teeth.
1: Mm.
4: I'm aware that there is a TMJ disorder, so a lot of people who internalise their stress grind their teeth at night, and then dentists will create mouth guards for them to stop damaging their teeth. Are dentists equipped to help stop the anxiety that causes the TMJ? I'm aware a number of dentists actually become qualified hypnotherapists. What would Chris say to that?
0: Yeah, look, it's a really complex area when you start getting into chronic and acute facial pain stuff that goes on. There's a bunch of things that can cause the pain that people exhibit. Some of it can be from excess grinding, the pressures on the teeth themselves, the ligaments around the teeth can get sore, the teeth themselves can become hypersensitive to temperature as a result of increased mobility. They move around because they've been ground on. The muscles that are around our jaw joint that cause us to or allow us to chew and move our jaw around, they can get really quite painful and sore as well. And then there's the joint itself that can get inflamed internally, and it can end up with all sorts of disc things going on. It's interesting looking at anxiety and TMJ. There's certainly a link there, but there's a whole bunch of things that don't also add up as well. Things like sleep disturbances and that sort of stuff, quality of sleep. We often counsel people who've got really sore TMJs because they've got newborn children at home and they're not getting the same sleep quality that they were getting. They're constantly getting interrupted. So there's a whole bunch of things that can contribute towards that. And it is quite a common common complaint that we see. And so there are a lot of dentists out there that have done further study, some of them in acupuncture, some in hypnotherapy, some in relaxation and massage techniques. There's also some oral medicine specialists and oral surgeons who deal with that sort of stuff as well. So sometimes it's about asking around and finding out who does what and what services you can get access to.
4: Thank you.
1: Okay, Dean, thank you. It is cheaper in Asia to get dental work done, isn't it, Chris? It's not always the case that it's bad either, is it?
0: Correct. It's cheaper because the labour is significantly cheaper, yeah. And what you're paying for in Australia is a lot of labour. It's a very labour-intensive industry.
1: Yeah. So, I mean, just in general, what's a good way to research the matter to give yourself the best possible chance of a decent outcome?
0: That's the challenge, trying to find out in this social media age, trying to find out what's actually the deal versus not. The advantage of getting dental treatment done in Australia is that we are all registered with the Australian Health Practitioner Regulation Authority and the Dental Board, and if things were to go wrong, you've got an ability to work through with the dentist without having the cost of travel and difficulty to get to them. It wasn't that long ago ABC ran some articles about a dental company in Asia that was heavily promoted in Australia, and people were unhappy having got over there, found the price had gone up after they arrived and felt pressured to go ahead with work, and then were unhappy with the work afterwards. It's a challenging thing, to especially when they're not restricted to the same advertising restrictions.

0: restrictions that we are in Australia.
1: Yeah, I'm not trying to...
0: Any claims being made in Australia have to be backed up with the appropriate evidence, and you can't make certain claims as well.
1: Are there some countries that are better to go to than others?
0: Yeah, that's a good question. What regulations, where, who's controlling what? It's an unknown. And what we do pay for in Australia is the very extensive regulation that we've got and the safety that goes with that.
1: Yeah, but that being said, a lot of it can be very good. One of the things you would say from what you're saying before is to make sure that if you are getting implants, for example, that the implants that are being used are of a type that's supported in Australia.
0: Yeah, if that was it. And how do you protect against a counterfeit copy of one of those implants? And there are manufacturers out there that it looks very similar or could be sold as such, whereas the regulation around the importing of medical products into Australia is very regulated. So there's no parallel imports. I can't get onto eBay or Amazon and order some dental implants and use them in Australia. They've got to come through the licensed channels from the manufacturers where it's verified.
1: Caroline from Yarunga. Hello, Caroline.
2: Hello.
1: What's your question, Caroline?
2: I have been told I've got a geographic tongue, and as I get older, this tongue is getting bigger and wider cracks. And I've even been to an oral surgeon who's told me I have probably got Sjogren's, which is an autoimmune that's attacking my tongue. I don't know what experience you've had with this, but I get so much inflammation on my tongue, sometimes so bad that I'm having trouble talking, and also ulcers on the front of my tongue. The oral surgeon gave me clonazepam or even prednisone as a mouthwash to help tampen it down, which does help. But what is this going on? Do you know much about it?
1: Chris, is this in your bailiwick?
0: Yeah, look, I don't want to sound glib about it, but I had a lecturer at university once that said if you don't know the reason for something to happen, at least give it a Latin name so you sound smart. And so geographic tongue is otherwise known as erythema migrans. We don't know what causes it. We don't know why it happens. We know that spicy foods can often stir things up, and there are a bunch of other foods that can irritate things. And so trying to have a look at what you're eating, what you're drinking, and those sorts of things that might be stirring it up and modifying so you're not exposing it to that. It certainly sounds like your oral surgeon's been on the right path looking at those anti-inflammatory agents with it. And if there is ever anything that grows on the tongue, then you look at it and think, oh, that looks completely different to what it did previously, get it checked out, because it might be something that requires biopsy. But it can have some significant... Most people don't get a lot of symptoms from it, but, yeah, when you're getting to that point of discomfort and ulceration and stuff, that can be quite uncomfortable and challenging to manage. But that personalised care you're getting from your oral surgeon sounds like the right path.
1: Okay. Thank you. Nate says... Nate's warning against drinking sparkling mineral water. A lot of people drink this because you can make it at home pretty easily and economically. Is there any particular danger with using sparkling mineral water as a glass of water of choice?
0: I can tell you I've got a glass of it with me right here at the moment, dentist approved.
1: Okay.
0: The trick with sparkling water is don't add any flavours to it.
1: Yeah. Just the plain stuff's really okay. Yeah.
0: Plain sparkling water is fine. It's got dissolved carbon dioxide in it, which makes carbonic acid. Yes, it's acidic, but it's a very, very weak acid. And the minerals in your saliva and everything else neutralize that without it causing any real damage to the teeth. If we go comparing that to any of the other acids in nearly any other drink that tastes nice, wines, cordials, soft drinks, fruit juices, you name it, those acids are much stronger than the carbonic acid in the soda water. Mm-hmm. And so it's up there with one of the best drinks you can have. Plain water, plain milk, but soda water really isn't that far behind. And unless you've got a real significant deficiency in your saliva flow, then it's perfectly safe.
1: Couple of other quickies. Manual toothbrush or electric? Is there one? Is there a clear preference or not?
0: Look, the one that you use and prefer is the best one. The one that you use twice a day is even better.
1: Okay.
0: Generally speaking, I find that people with electric toothbrushes do a better job because you only have to think about where the brush is in the mouth and what part of the tooth it's touching, not also how do I then effectively move the brush to do the job as well. And I think that's one extra thing that makes it really challenging. Most of us who work in the industry use electric toothbrushes.
1: Once a day or twice a day, Or doesn't it matter?
0: Twice a day. Twice a day. You're exposing your teeth to fluoride from the toothpaste as well. So it's not just the cleaning action, but it's getting that fluoridated toothpaste onto the teeth, spit out the excess toothpaste and leave the residue in the mouth, because that most of the time for people, that's the safer way to go. If you're someone who grinds your teeth a lot, you might not want to do that because the abrasive can wear out things more. But generally speaking, as a decay prevention thing, leaving that residue of toothpaste in there is really good to help harden the surface of the teeth.
1: Faye from Newmarket. Hi, Faye.
3: Oh, hello there. I'm wondering, does the dentist have any knowledge of or experience of a connection between Prolia injections that one has for osteoporosis and attacking the teeth? I get the 6 monthly Prolia injections.
1: And Faye, let's put it to Chris. I'm just wanting to do it because we're running out of time. But Chris, any connection or not?
0: Yeah, look, on the teeth themselves, no connection, but what you want to do is avoid extractions once you've started those Prolia injections, because there is a complication that can happen where the jawbone doesn't heal up very well after an extraction that can lead to a nasty, painful, infected ulcer in the site where the tooth was taken out. So as much as possible, avoid extractions. Go for root canal treatments. Go for keeping the teeth as much as you can. But there are safer timing windows and sometimes being referred off to oral surgeon to get the tooth out if that's needed. But in terms of the health of the teeth themselves, no, it won't affect those.
1: Okay. All right. Thanks, Faye. Sorry to be brief, but we have got a news bulletin which unfortunately has kiboshed any further talk of teeth. We've canvassed quite a few topics here. Chris, always great to have your expertise as well. Really appreciate it. Thank you.
0: Pleasure. Thank you for having me.
1: Dr. Chris Sanzaro is with he's the president of the Australian Dental Association. All right, we've got the news breakdown with Emily Barrett coming up, and we're also, Charlie's back too for science as well. So all of that is coming up in the next hour. Stay with us. News coming up.
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8: Good evening, Tim Wharton with ABC News. Andy Burnham says his major challenge is to make politics work better, and there's a need to show the world the Labor Party can regain Britain's stability. Mr Burnham is officially Britain's new Prime Minister after formally accepting an invitation from King Charles to form a government. Mr Burnham replaced Sir Keir Starmer as leader of the centre-left governing Labor Party last week. Mr Burnham says the government hasn't been good enough, but it will be.
9: It requires my generation of politicians to raise our game and rise to the new challenge. Britain needs to show the world that we can regain our stability once again.
8: Outgoing Prime Minister Sir Keir Starmer has thanked the British people for his opportunity to serve in his final speech before formally resigning as Prime Minister. In his final speech, Mr Starmer says Britain can change for the better.
10: That we can create a Britain where every child can go as far as their talent will take them. And we can unite different people under our common flag if we don't succumb to that division.
8: Donald Trump says Iran has been hit very hard by the ninth night in a row of US airstrikes. Iran, meanwhile, has continued to target US interests in the Gulf. The BBC's Yelan Nell has more.
11: The US Central Command has said that its strikes are aimed at degrading Iranian military capabilities that have been used to attack commercial vessels and civilian mariners in the Strait of Hormuz. The Iranian Islamic Revolutionary Guard Corps said that it had targeted and immobilized two oil tankers, and now maritime security officials have confirmed that there is one vessel that is currently adrift after it was hit by a projectile starting a fire. All of this has really helped to push up oil prices to this 1 month high.
8: One Nation leader Pauline Hanson has defended her poor parliamentary attendance record. According to official documents, Senator Hanson has missed 76 sitting days since first being elected to the Senate in 2016. But in a new clip from her interview with Channel 7 Spotlight program, Senator Hanson has insisted she is at Parliament every time it is sitting. She's

0: also defended regularly skipping Senate estimates, which are public hearings that help hold the government to account.
1: Your Senate estimates hearings record is the worst.
2: Yeah.
1: It's terrible.
2: I don't turn up.
0: The Royal Commission on Anti-Semitism has heard evidence about the role of Jewish community safety groups across the country, which revealed security is a crucial service for Jewish communities. Georgia Linton-Williams has more.
3: A witness who appeared under a pseudonym told the Royal Commission on Anti-Semitism and Social Cohesion that Jewish people feel very uncomfortable gathering for any event if it is not covered by the Community Safety Group, which protects the security of Jewish communities and institutions. She spoke about an event where the group was not present, and she said people fled because they felt vulnerable. Earlier in the day, a volunteer for the Victorian Community Safety Group told the Commission that his work with the group has had a big emotional toll and he worries about his family's safety.
0: A woman who allegedly showed terrorism propaganda to her kids has been granted bail by a Victorian court. Here's Christian Silver.
4: Rayan Al-Houli is facing terrorism charges that carry a maximum penalty of 10 years jail if she's found guilty. Prosecutors say she travelled to Syria a decade ago to live under Islamic State rule and showed her children terror propaganda videos. Miss Al-Houli came back to Australia last year and was arrested in May this year and put into custody. Miss Al-Houli's lawyers now say she wants nothing to do with violent jihad. Today, a magistrate granted her bail while her case moves through the courts, saying conditions like a curfew and staying away from places of worship could lower the risk to the community.
0: One of Tasmania's greatest footballers has welcomed the announcement of Ken Hinckley as the Tasmanian Devils' inaugural AFL coach. The former Port Adelaide coach will lead the Devils when they enter the competition in 2028. At this morning's announcement, Hinckley spoke of his love for developing young players and how much of an honour it is to play an historic role in the club. Royce Hart, who left Tasmania in 1965 to play for Richmond, says Hinckley's the best person for the job.
5: Because he's been around before in many situations like this here in Tasmania. He came from Geelong, more or less a Tasmanian-type town, went to the Gold Coast, and he did well at Port.
0: You're up to date with the latest in ABC News. For more news at any time, it's available anytime on ABC Listen. 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I'm Tim Wharton.
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2: Yes, well, hello and how are you? Philip Clark with you on ABC Radio. This is Nightlife. It's Monday night. It's July the 20th, second hour of the program. Good to be with you. 11:06 Eastern. It's 9:06 in WA. In South Australia and the Northern Territory, it's 11:24. We're right through the Pacific with courtesy of Radio Australia as well. So it's 11:06 in Port Moresby and Honiara and Port Vila, 9:06 in Samoa and Tonga. It's 2:06 a.m. in the morning. Tuvalu, it's 1:06. There you go. You should be getting us loud and clear wherever you are. There could be some interruptions to transmission because of maintenance in Mansfield and Bendigo. They're both in Victoria later on, but won't be till after 1 or 2:30 in the morning. So I'll let you know about that a bit later on. All right, coming up in this hour, Emily Barrett's going to lead the Nightlife News Breakdown for us, Science with Charlie Lineweaver, and we're going Monday night travelling with Fleur Banger to Vietnam in this hour as well. Love to talk with you at any time, 1-300-800-222. Is my number. All right, let's kick things off in this hour with the Nightlife News Breakdown.
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0: No surprises, perhaps. This time, though, it's for an interview that, depending on your interpretation, saw the party leader espousing, or at least giving the impression of espousing, support for policies that probably should sit very much in Australia's historical past. Senator Hanson sat down with convicted criminal Stephen Yaxley-Lennon, who travels by the name of Tommy Robinson, and was asked about where immigration problems in Australia started. This is what she had to say.
1: Well, it started in 1973 with Gough Whitlam. So they opened up and got rid of the White Australia policy. Then they started bringing in the different migrants.
0: Well, that's all made for lots of avenues for attacks on One Nation. This is Tanya Plibersek.
2: I think that interview last night was very telling. She's palling around with convicted criminals. She's trashing Australia overseas.
0: And the Liberal leader, Angus Taylor, was even more blunt, perhaps.
3: I just don't think she has any of the answers. I mean, we have an economic crisis that the Prime Minister and his team has brought about, and One Nation doesn't have the solutions.
0: Well, Ms Hanson later in the weekend tried to walk back the comments, saying in a YouTube video on her own channel,
1: there are false allegations that I wanted to introduce the White Australia policy. Not the case. Never, ever have I advocated that, and I don't believe in it as well. Yes, I've been strong on immigration, bringing the right people in the country in a measured way, and people who want to assimilate and be Australians. Do I want people from certain countries that want to wear the burqa? No.
0: Well, joining us once again tonight to make sense of it all for Nightlife News Breakdown is Emily Barrett, Managing Editor of the Saturday Paper. Emily, good evening to you. Welcome back.
4: Good evening, Phil. Yeah, thanks for having me.
0: Well, Ms Hanson's trade has long been in grievance politics and generating headlines. Is this just more of the same, do you think?
4: Look, it seems a little bit like this is Hanson unleashed. I mean, she's not, I mean, I would say she's not particularly strong as a speaker, and she's not particularly charismatic as a politician. And that really may be part of the reason why she's continued to kind of froth in the background for a few decades now. And you know, now that the coalition is collapsing and she's got this burst in the polls, she's really, it just seems as if she's quite reveling in it. And it's not, there's not really any coherent or compelling pitch to voters, but you'd have to say in outfits and travel and private planes and all these sort of ostentatious displays of really borrowed wealth. You know, she's drawing a lot of attention to herself on this particular trip. And it's not clear really that this kind of swagger is appealing to Australians. I mean, I'd say really that it never really has been. And that's part of the reason that we haven't seen Australians really warming to Trump either. That same sort of style of kind of ostentatious expense and wealth.
0: Yeah, I think those who were wishing and hoping, as it were, that One Nation was a bubble and that would all burst soon, took heart from the polls of a week or so ago, when there did seem to be some slight downturn in the polls. But I don't know, the polls have seen her, at least in the latest rounds, back pretty much level with where they were, haven't they? So do you think this sort of talk is affecting them in the polls? Obviously not.
4: That's the question. I mean, we have to be careful, though, about the polls, because I think the dates are really important here. And if we follow them too minutely, you know, those kinds of details can be lost. Mm. I think the latest news poll we had, I think, was taken from July 13 to 16. So it didn't actually capture much of that weekend performance. And, you know, that definitely did show that One Nation had kind of pulled up from a bit of a dip, and it was level with Labor at 30% and Coalition at 19%. But if you look at Roy Morgan's survey in today, I think they conducted their polling from the week to yesterday, which does include some of the more recent statements and more recent details. And that has One Nation falling back behind both Labor and the Coalition. Mm. So, you know, all of these things, they're going to swing around a fair bit. I think, you know, if we look at people, you know, unlike yourself and me, who have to spend so much of our lives looking at the news and the politics, you know, voters don't tend to switch on too much to who they're actually going to vote for this far out from a poll. And so there's a lot of exploratory stuff going on at the moment. I don't want to overstate that because, you know, clearly it is a big concern and we do have to show that, you know, there has clearly been a gain in popularity for One Nation of people interested and curious about what they have to offer. But I think the polling itself is perhaps not

0: necessarily. I mean, you have to watch it fairly carefully and take it with a bit of a.
1: Yeah, I think. Well, I think that's right. I mean, polls. I mean, polls at this stage of the political process, you know, may say a number of things. I mean, it's no doubt that One Nation's attractive to many people, probably because they've got deep seated doubts about the both current major party offerings.
0: Yeah, exactly. And I think the more that, I mean, it's kind of an interesting conundrum. I think we've talked about this before with One Nation, that the closer they get to looking like an actual viable party, the more it may actually hurt them in terms of their affiliation with an establishment.
1: Yeah. And here's another thing. I wonder how many people have actually ever heard of Tommy Robinson before and
0: right.
1: would
0: well,
1: know
0: I've
1: anything,
0: heard a lot
1: or would
0: about
1: know
0: him
1: any,
0: now, right?
1: or would know anything about him, actually.
0: Yeah. I didn't actually know he had a double barrel name, so there you go.
1: Yeah. Yes. Mind you, that's Ms. Hanson, is also coming out in favour of some, I mean, maybe she's always done this, I don't know, but her line saying that she was in favour of mass deportation, stating when asked about them that she, quote, loved the idea of them. Although she did say, once again, later walk that back a little to state that she only wanted to people who were there here illegally to be deported, and she's left her honcho, as it were, Barnaby Joyce back in Australia to explain all this. But I wonder whether this kind of Donald Trump style rhetoric does play well in the Australian electorate. I suppose time will tell.
0: Yeah, time will tell. I mean, we saw it didn't play terribly well for Peter Dutton when he was opposition leader last year. So, you know, there's not much reason necessarily to suggest it plays much better now. But you know, it's true that social cohesion, if we look at it on a couple of different metrics, has deteriorated over the last couple of years, and immigration has become a more contentious issue. And I think a lot of this has to do with some of the misinformation that has been floating around about immigration. You know, we've seen, so first of all, the Lowy Institute has reported definitely that 55% of Australians think that migration is too high. And that compares with 48% in 2024. But if we look at the actual figures, in 2023, that's when we saw the peak of net overseas migration. That's the intake minus leavers. And that was, you know, it's come down 45% since then.
1: Yeah.
0: So that, you know, although that's fact, what's getting
1: that's,
0: lost.
1: That's right. That fact is not front of mind, I think, from people who are concerned about it. They see the high figures, yeah.
0: Yeah, exactly, and we know that's harnessed sometimes, yeah.
1: Yeah, a lot of people are saying, oh, well, you know, we'll find out what all this means in the Victorian state election, which is pending, of course, towards the end of the year. Do we know much about how One Nation's tracking there and what their plans are?
0: Yeah, it's kind of interesting. I mean, if you look at, you know, we were trying to sort of look into a story on this at one point, and I think so far we've only really got one candidate named, and that's for the Liberal seat, I think it's Nepean. There's really not much in terms of, if you look at the website, there's not an awful lot other than invitations to pub trivia nights and suggested donations. You know, some of the links to what their policies might be either take you nowhere or to another state's site. So, or it's a subset of what's on their federal platform, which has, you know, got some sort of some cost of living things that mainly seem to and I think a commitment to remove them from the Paris Climate Agreement, some commitment to nuclear and continued coal and gas. So it's kind of this hodgepodge of ideas, really, and it doesn't seem as if there's too much other than a statement that they'll announce more information over the course of the election period. So, you know, there's a lot of question marks around what they actually will stand for in Victoria. But despite that, you know, we've got this, I think it's the Redbridge study that was saying that Labor is definitely in some trouble in Victoria. You know, it stands to lose, I think the polling that was in the AFR last week, and again, you know, with caution about these polls, that Labor could lose more than 20 seats, which would leave the coalition ahead but short of a majority, with One Nation picking up roughly 12 seats. So it's clearly going to be a really interesting one to watch. It's even more so than the South Australian election. It will be a real temperature gauge for how they're faring.
1: It will. It will. Look, off that topic and on to another one of an issue du jour, AI. It seems we can't go more than a day or two without it being in the news. And it's certainly the hot technology topic of the modern age. But last week, the federal government proposed new frameworks around AI data centres and water usage.

0: fair payment for the use of copyrighted works by Australian creative workers. And this week, the government's looking inwards to its own use of AI in decision making. What are you making of the government's plans and their AI office and so on?
1: Yeah, I mean, this is clearly coming about. I mean, this week we've obviously got Labor's National Conference, and there has been a lot of pressure building within the party to come to grips with what AI means, particularly from the perspective of, you know, we've talked a lot about job losses. What is AI going to do to the workforce? And Labor cares a fair, you know, a good deal about that. So it's, you know, this is some senior ministers apparently have begun to draft some rules to safeguard those AI processes within the government, and they'd say this is in the interests of fairness and accuracy and transparency. So that effort's going to be led by the Attorney General, Michelle Rowland. And it's just, it's coming amid these concerns about the expanded use of automated decision-making tools, in particular to cut costs in large departments. So that includes to access to assess the needs of disabled people under the NDIS reforms and the elderly and aged care. Those have been the two that have really come up as a cause for concern. So this sort of step that the government is taking is really to try and get ahead of, you know, what this perception that there's already been a fair amount of horse bolting in Australia with AI data centres being set up. You know, I think we've got upwards of 200 now across the country without adequate safeguards in place. And now the government is really taking some steps to try and reassure people that they have this in hand.
0: Mm. Yeah, well, I guess we shall see. Can we talk about disability wages? Tying into the topic of government supports in an area where a lot of people find that the computer has indeed said no, disabilities and pensions and the way that Australians with disabilities get paid. Emily, you've been looking pretty closely at the issue of wages paid to Australians with disabilities. We talked last week about the federal government's new rules around companies and slavery, modern slavery, although that may have more to do with American tariff intentions. But the pay and conditions for a lot of workers with disabilities are not so great. As your papers reported, are they?
1: Yeah, this is it's sort of an underappreciated issue, I think, within the disability community or the disability community faces. And so Ilana Filipczyk wrote this piece for us, and it was pretty shocking to learn that, you know, there were disabled workers employed by the Australian Disability Enterprises. You know, these are sort of the sheltered workshop arrangements. Mm. And they can be paid just a small fraction of the national minimum wage. So, you know, these are businesses that operate under the Supported Employment Services Award, and they assess the pay that their workers are going to get based on their output and their physical and intellectual capabilities. So Elena spoke to Brooke Canham, who has an intellectual disability, and she was paid $3 an hour to wash cars and pack pamphlets and fill show bags.
0: Mm-hmm.
1: So it's
0: when the minimum hourly wage is $26 an hour.
1: Well, exactly, and that's, you know, I mean, I think the minimum supported wage is still only $8.32 an hour. So that it is true that many disabled workers, they'll still receive a disability support pension, but a lot of that, as Elena is pointing out, goes on essentials like medication and specialist appointments and transport. So, you know, with that taken into account, you're still trying to earn a living wage. And, you know, she did speak to some people. You know, the Australian Human Rights Commission has said that this kind of segregated employment with sub-minimum wages and the productivity-based assessments are inconsistent with Australia's human rights obligations. Mm. So, yeah, it's definitely an issue that the government has had put forward as a concern. This came through in the Disability Royal Commission. Mm. But it looks as if it's unlikely really that they're going to be done away with, this idea of sort of ADEs, you know.
0: Well, and probably shouldn't be, in a sense, because it may provide, to a certain extent, it provides a whole lot of structure and purpose which otherwise they would not have, because many of these people cannot feasibly move into the workplace proper, can they?
1: I think this is the point, though, is that it's too easy for certain organisations to take advantage of that. I mean, when you're looking at payments that are so low for work, the description that we had was something that would seem to fit with that kind of, you know, it verges on, or it is, worker exploitation in some cases. So it's really a case of looking at, you know, again, these are complex issues.

0: But it's just too easy to take advantage. And so this is obviously an area where more oversight would be needed.
1: Fair enough. All right, Emily, good to talk, as always. Emily Barrett, Managing Editor of the Saturday Paper, has been with us. Thanks, Em.
0: Great. Thanks a lot, Phil.
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3: on ABC Radio.
1: Yes, thanks for the text as well. Be careful, says my texter. You don't put your name on there. Be careful. The polls are saying the voters are restless. If the politicians running the country don't take notice, then, well, they should. They should make some changes. Yeah, well, I think you're right about your observation. The polls do show that people are restless. I think if you get yourself outside the city, you'll find One Nation relevant to a lot of people, says my texter, who, again, doesn't identify yourself either. 1-300-800-222 is the number. Jason from Port Douglas says the infatuation with Miss Hanson is confounding. Her preoccupations are a grab bag of tabloid grievances. The very issues least likely to shape our well-being in any meaningful way. Meanwhile, the climate crisis steepens and we barely blink, Rome burns, we fiddle. Thank you, Jason. John says, is Barnaby rethinking his move to One Nation? I have no idea. I have no idea. You could make your own judgment about all of that. Look, let's talk. Let's get off this planet and onto another one where maybe things are less troubled and talk science with Charlie Lineweaver, who's back.
3: Nightlife Science.
1: One of NASA's premier space telescopes is falling back to Earth, but in an audacious mission to rescue it, they might be able to drag it back up into a safe orbit. We'll talk some more about that in a moment to give us some more on that and all the latest news in the world of science, including an extraordinary story about koalas. Charlie Lineweaver joins us, astrophysicist at the ANU's Research School of Astronomy and Astrophysics. Charlie, good evening to you. Welcome back.
4: Well, thank you, Phil, very much.
1: How was
4: you encephalated biped.
1: How was the trip away? Well, all terrific?
4: Wonderful, wonderful. No problem except for a small case of explosive diarrhea, but let's not go there.
1: Oh, let's not go there. That's right. Now, this space telescope that's falling back to Earth, because what goes up must come down, as we know. Anyway, they think they can drag it back up into orbit. Tell us about it.
4: Well, yeah, this is a new effort. This is what you called it, an audacious effort, and it is audacious in the sense that background. 2004, a lovely new telescope, a gamma-ray telescope, was launched. It's called the Swift Observatory. The main purpose of this was to detect the most energetic explosions in the universe that give off, naturally, the highest energy photons, which are gamma rays. You may remember that there are photons that you can see with your eye, and then there are ultraviolet, so a little bit more energetic, then there are X-rays, and then even at the highest energy, gamma rays. And this telescope was built to detect gamma rays and in a very efficient way. It's been up there for 22 years now. It was originally put into a 600 kilometer above the Earth's surface orbit. Now, as you mentioned, everything that goes up must come down if it's in orbit around the Earth. Why? Because the Earth's atmosphere is thick. We're breathing it right now. But if you go up 100 kilometers, it's getting thinner. Another 100 kilometers, very thin. But it's never goes away completely. And so even at 600 kilometers up, there's a little bit, and there's a little bit of drag, and it stays up there for a while, and then it goes to 550, then it goes to 500. And when there is a solar maximum, like there has been recently, the atmosphere of the Earth puffs up. So instead of having the density at 100 kilometers, you would have that at 150 kilometers. And the whole thing gets a little bit bigger, causing more drag and causing this Swift satellite to, according to predictions, drop in, destroy itself in flames in a few months. So they said, we have almost a half a billion dollar telescope and it's going to fall. It's still useful. What can we do? And somebody said, well, why don't we give it a boost? And so they put out an opportunity for entrepreneurs and one group. I think they're called Catalyst out of Arizona. It's a startup. They said, well, we'll build a telescope. We'll build a satellite that can grab onto this thing and then boost it, and then it will be valuable for another 10 years or so. And so that's what they did. It was launched on July 3rd. Mm. It is now staring at this Swift telescope to find out where exactly it's going to hold on to it. So then it's going to grab it with three robotic arms, and then it's going to start its ion engines. It's got enormous solar panels, and for the next month or so, it's going to push push, push gently, and get it up to, again, to 600 kilometers.
1: Incredible.
4: yes, it is incredible to save. And what's interesting about this is once this starts, they can start moving things around all the time. Yeah, instead of launching new stuff all the time, they can say, hey, we'll just boost this up. Same thing that should be happening to the Hubble Space Telescope, because it, too, is in kind of lowish orbit. It decays a little bit. Mm. And so they can do the same thing, I don't know, next year. Or they can start manipulating all kinds of satellites up there.
1: Mm. Hey, we found out why Donald Trump's got orange skin. because it's all because there is an interstellar sugar. That is, there is a sugar has been discovered in far deep space, which might have something to do with the origin of life here on Earth, and certainly is, well, it's certainly coloured one national leader, hasn't it?
4: Okay. All right. So the here's the thing. We astronomers are trying to figure out how the Earth got here and how the Sun got here. And we know that stars and planets form inside of what are called molecular clouds. And molecular clouds are essentially molecular hydrogen with a bunch of helium and carbon and oxygen and nitrogen, et cetera, but very only small amounts of that. So those are called molecular clouds. And if you look towards the center of the galaxy, you can see many, many molecular clouds where stars are forming now. So now, how do we astronomers know what's out there? Well, there are many ways. One is when a piece of this outer space, like a meteor, falls down, we have it a meteorite, and we can analyze the meteorite in a laboratory. Or we can send a spacecraft out to, like, Bennu and take a piece of it and bring it back and then analyze it. Or we could use radio telescopes to look at what type of exact frequencies have been removed from starlight, which indicates what type of molecules are between us and that starlight. And that's the technique that was used for the first time to detect a sugar in outer space. Now, I should say that sugars have already been detected on meteorites, the meteorites that have fallen to Earth, but it's nice to know that there's a coherence between what astronomers see with radio and what they can see in the laboratory when they analyze meteorites. So this is the first time that this sugar, it's a tetrose. Tetrose means it has four carbons. You may have heard of glucose, which is hexose. That means, hex means six, so it's got six carbon sugars. There are also pentoses, like all the DNA in your body. That has a ladder of ribose, which is a sugar, but it's only a five-carbon sugar, not a six-carbon sugar. Well, this one that was detected was a four-carbon sugar, therefore tetrose. And interestingly, it is involved in cream that you put on your body to create a Maillard reaction, which is the same thing you put
1: a bronzing agent.
4: Yes, that's right. Well, when you put a toast, piece of bread in a toast, it turns a little kind of brownish, kind of orangish brown, and then it turns brown, and then it turns really black, right? And so that's what's called a Maillard reaction, and that is produced by this sugar in another element as well. No one knows exactly how Trump gets his tan, but it's a well-kept secret, apparently. But this is probably the way it's done. And erythrulose, this four-carbon sugar, is a component of the most popular, sun-free tanning lotions.
1: There we go. See, there we go.
4: Yeah. So he's being burned, essentially.
1: Exactly. Now, for the very first time ever, astronomers have discovered an atmosphere around a potentially habitable rocky planet. This is a big thing because once upon a time, no one had ever found another planet outside the solar system, but now they've found thousands of them. But lots of them mostly gas planets, aren't they? Finding one that's rocky and, you know, could sustain life, not too hot, not too cold, the Cinderella sort of thing, with an atmosphere is hard, but they found one.
4: Yes, that's right. So just to back up, you know, we said we've detected about 6,000 extrasolar planets. Well, that's true. But what is probably even more important is that the statistics are consistent with every star having some type of planetary system.
1: Right.
4: So instead of 6,000, you should think of about 400 billion planetary systems in our galaxy alone. So you look at a star, it probably has some kind of – the statistics say that it's almost inevitable that it will have some type of planetary system. So let's get that straight.
1: Yep.
4: All right. So among the so you're absolutely right that the biggest planets are easier to detect. and the planets that are closest to their host star are easier to detect. And so finding an Earth-sized planet is a lot harder than finding a Jupiter or Saturn. The Jupiter is like 300 times the mass of the Earth, right? So those are easier to detect from far away. But, and so the race is on to find a planet in the what's called the habitable zone, where you are sufficiently far away from a planet, from the host star, so that you can have water at the surface. It's not going to be ice, and it's not going to be steam. It's going to be water. If you have an atmosphere, remember, to have water at the surface, you need atmosphere to have atmospheric pressure.
1: Yeah.
4: The moon is the right distance from the sun, right? But there's no water there. Why? It has no atmosphere. If you put a glass of water on the moon, it'll just vaporize.
1: Yeah.
4: That's right. It will sublimate. It's the fancy word when you go from, liquid to
1: gas.
4: All right, so
1: it'll boil dry. As we
4: well, I'm thinking of the CO2. You've seen dry ice.
1: Yes,
4: doesn't go through liquid. It goes from ice into the vapor. Mm. And so, if you put the water on the moon, it will just evaporate. Mm. Anyway, so this new planet, which is in the habitable zone around an M star. Now, remember, M stars are they're about half to a third the size of our star.
1: Hang on, can we just go back a bit?
4: Yeah.
1: You say that if you put water on the moon, it'll evaporate. But hang on, they've discovered water on the moon, haven't they?
4: Well, they have.
1: At the poles.
4: Well, that's right. In permanently shadowed regions where it is so cold that the evaporation rate is so slow that essentially it doesn't evaporate.
1: Okay, got it. Okay. Anyway, sorry, I interrupted.
4: No, very important point. Very important point. And that's so important that because we're going to send people to the moon, we need to find that permanently shadowed regions so we can find H2O.
1: Yeah.
4: Anyway, so this planet is about 40 light years. Remember, the closest star to the sun is about 4 light years, and this is 10 times further at 40 light years, which is relatively close for a star. And this planet is orbiting an M star, which is about, I'm not quite sure exactly how massive it is. It's probably 20% to 50% the size of the sun.
1: Mm-hmm.
4: And it's also very close because small stars are very dim. You have to get very close to small stars in order to be in the habitable zone. And this planet fits the bill. And it is a little bit of a cheat to call it an Earth-like planet because it's really a super Earth. I'm not sure how many times the size of the Earth it is, but maybe twice or so. And so we call these super Earths. And this is no surprise because super Earths are much easier to detect than Earths. Why? Because they're a little bit more massive and a little bit bigger. Anyway, the weird thing about this is the atmosphere is not a CO2 or a nitrogen atmosphere. It is a helium atmosphere. Now, the Earth does not have a helium atmosphere. The Earth has a nitrogen and oxygen atmosphere, and it used to have like a methane and a CO2 atmosphere, but now it certainly does not have a helium atmosphere. But you know who it does? Jupiter and Saturn and Uranus and Neptune, they have helium in their atmospheres, and helium is a little bit more, it's less volatile. Well, it hangs around better than hydrogen. Hydrogen is very light, and it gets kicked out. You lose it more easily than you lose helium because helium is simply heavier.
1: Mm-hmm.
4: So you can have planets with helium atmospheres, and maybe this super Earth that has been detected has what they've really detected is excited helium, and that it produces a line in the infrared, and they have a telescope on Earth that was able to detect this excited helium line. And so they say, oh, look at that. We've detected an atmosphere on this planet. Unfortunately, the signal came and then it went away, and they're going to look for it again. So, but in any case, it is a first in the sense we have a planet that's in the habitable zone of a nearby star that has an atmosphere on it, and that's the news.
1: That's the news. It's it's fascinating. We will never be able to go there, but still, the fact that it's there.
4: Oh, whoa! Back off, big guy.
1: Come on, we can't.
4: What do you mean we? Don't you identify with your great grandchildren and your great great grandchildren? Your great great.
1: We haven't invented a spaceship that goes fast enough.
4: Philip.
1: What did you say? 10 million light years.
4: Well, I didn't say I said 40 light years.
1: 40 light years.
4: There's a difference of a million between. You're exaggerating the distance by an order of a million. I know space is big, but it's not as big as it's a million times smaller than.
1: Anyway,
4: you just said
1: we can't even go anywhere near the speed of light, so we're not going to get there.
4: Oh, that I just disagree with that, but that's for another topic.
1: Let's discuss it another time. Okay. Hey, how about this one? Koalas nearly went extinct. before humans arrived. A new DNA study has revealed an interesting story about the koala, which is a bit like the Cavendish banana. They all come from one genetic starting point.
4: Well, what's interesting here is that, you know, a lot of people have blamed humans for what are called megafauna extinctions. Yeah. So as humans, you know, first went to the New World, like in

0: North America and South America, they killed a lot of the largest critters. And so far, the fossil evidence is consistent with that. As humans come in, they kill all these big things. And in Australia, there's some evidence for that, too. It was thought for a while that maybe koalas went through an extinction, not extinction, but a depopulation due to, let's say, humans come and say, oh, look at this, koalas, we can eat them. And maybe their population just plummeted to like 5 or 10% of what it used to be. And what's interesting about this is that this is based not on fossils, but on genetic analyses. So here's the cool thing. You know, Phil, when you have, you know, you probably have children. You do have children, don't you?
1: I do, yeah.
0: Okay, so when you have children, you have a sperm and your wife has an egg and it comes together and it makes a child. And imagine, now, if you look at if you did a complete genome of one of your children, you would see that the genome isn't exactly like the genome of you or your wife. And that is because there's been a few mutations. And this is called the mutation rate. Every time there's a child born of a different species, you have a mutation rate. So, for example, we have 3 billion base pairs, you know, that ACGT stuff. And there are 3 billion letters in our genetic code. And all of them are exactly reproduced except for a tiny, tiny fraction. And that's called the mutation rate. And so what these researchers did was looked at parents, so a male, female, and their offspring, and they compared letter by letter the genome of the offspring to see how many mutations there occurred. And they did this in three or four parent offspring pairs. And the result was the mutation rate is something like, I don't know, 6 mutations per billion base pairs. And so having this new mutation rate, this more accurate mutation rate, they were able to make better genetic trees. And they looked at the history of koalas and the koala population in Australia. They found, for example, that there used to be koalas all over. And then they separated into the Western koalas and the Eastern koalas. Then the Western koalas went extinct. And now the Eastern koalas essentially are in 5 or 6 individual groups that don't reproduce with each other so much. In any case, they found out a sharp, sharp decrease in the population of koalas that started about 100,000 years ago. Now, we know that humans came here about 65,000 years ago, so that's like 40,000 years earlier. So you can probably blame humans for a lot of megafauna extinction, but it doesn't seem to be the case that you can blame humans for the decrease in the population of the koalas.
1: Interesting.
0: It is interesting. What's interesting here, you can do this to almost any other species. You can say, hey, what about those diprotodons or these other megafauna? You can look at lots of DNA, do the same thing, and then get a mutation rate, and then see if you can predict when the depopulation was, and then confirm or invalidate the idea that humans are responsible for the depopulation of so much megafauna around the world.
1: Very, very interesting. Charlie, terrific to talk, as always, and welcome back.
0: Thank you, Phil.
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1: Yes, you are right, Ross and Jane, who said, Phil, don't you mean, what do you mean Cinderella effect? Don't you mean Goldilocks? Yeah, I did. Thank you. Ah, dear. I did mean the Goldilocks effect anyway. Good to have Charlie back. We all talk to him next time around about his optimism that we can get to these other planets. I don't know how. All right, 1-300-800-222 is the number if you'd like to have a chat. Coming up, we're going to go Monday night travelling to Vietnam. In the meantime, though, we talked about how much of a loss Bonnie Tyler was the other day, didn't we? Here she is. It's a heartache.

0: What a voice. What a voice, eh? What a voice. Bonnie Tyler, who has left for the great recording studio in the sky, I know, but what a legacy to leave us as well. It's a heartache. All right, Monday night travel. Fleur Manger's been to Vietnam. We're going to have a chat about that. Let's kick that off.
1: Monday night travel on Nightlife.
0: Well, many, many Australian tourists go to Vietnam every year. It's a wonderful destination. Lots go to Ha Long Bay with its towering limestone cliffs and seaside villages. A big attraction. Probably too many people go to Ha Long Bay. But surprisingly, the region of Ninh Binh, about 100 kilometres south of Hanoi, is less well known despite being UNESCO World Heritage listed. The locals describe it as Ha Long Bay on land. Travel writer Fleur Manger was there recently. It's become her new favourite Vietnamese destination. Fleur, good evening to you. Welcome back.
2: Yeah, great to be here.
0: Well, in the north of Vietnam, the tourist attractions are Hanoi and surrounds. I mean, Hanoi is an amazing place. A bit further south, the historic village of Hoi An. Lots of people have been there, of course. And, of course, Ha Long Bay. But as I said, it's Ha Long Bay is suffering a bit from over-tourism these days. But how did you come across Ninh Binh?
2: Yeah, it was just, you know, trying to find somewhere that is not overrun with tourists, because Vietnam is very popular. It's such good value at the moment, and there's a lot of direct flights now between Australia and Vietnam. And so looking around to see, okay, what's something a bit different? And, yeah, Ninh Binh is really close to Hanoi. It's only 2 hours. Or not even. And it is so extraordinarily beautiful, and it's not that different to Ha Long Bay. It's just that it's inland and it's on river systems instead of being on the ocean. But it's those same really tall karst systems with tumbling jungle greenery and, you know, lots of insects and bird life and whatnot as Ha Long Bay. And so I thought, golly, how does this one not come up on the radar as much? It's UNESCO World Heritage listed. Like, it should be huge. But, yeah, it's not that busy.
0: Ninh Binh. Yes, well, for those who haven't been there, I mean, that's lots of listeners I know. Ha Long Bay is extraordinary, isn't it? Because it's these limestone spires that come directly out of the ocean, sheer out of the ocean, and they're, you know, they're covered with jungle and dramatic outcrops and so on. It's like being in another world. You're saying that Ninh Binh is the same, except it's not in the water.
2: Well, it is on the water, but it's a river system. And so you see these sort of large rivers that are very flat and very reflective, and on either side are rice paddies. So it's really lush and green and quite captivating. And you can take these boat trips through it, or there are other ones that are on land, still with rivers nearby, but you can bike ride past them or walk

0: past them. And so I did all of those things because I wanted to embrace them as much as I could. And yeah, you can be at the foot and look all the way up at these towering casts and just think, wow, like there's no one else here but me.
1: So what is the place? It's an agricultural place, is it? I mean,
0: yeah, rice. Yeah. They grow heaps and heaps of rice. It's, you know, tiny bit touristy. There's little cafes and things. Mm-hmm. You can even get vegan food there, which is a sign of it sort of feels a bit hippie. You know, everything's made out of wood.
1: If there's a vegan cafe, that's right. They know where their Western audience are, obviously.
0: Yes, that's right. So it's definitely getting there. And there are parts of it that are known, but a lot of it still feels very much like regular Vietnamese life. Like we had a guide that came and picked us up on bikes at 6 a.m. Mm-hmm. And I highly, highly recommend doing everything in Vietnam as early as you possibly can.
1: Why?
0: It's so hot and humid, just unbelievably like sweaty. And it's fine at 6 a.m, but by 8:39, like you are really, really needing a hat and some sunscreen and a fan and a lot of cold water. So, yeah, if you can start at 6, do. Like, we only got to bed at midnight the night before, so it was a bit of a struggle. But I'm so glad we did it because that way you see local life. Everybody is out with their conical bamboo hats on. They're, you know, sweeping the streets with those traditional brooms. Mm. They're flooding the markets and getting loads and loads of fresh produce that they hang over their bicycle handles. You see all of that, and there's no tourists around. And then we got to bike ride out along this river system that had these beautiful green boats that looked very French. They're called sampans. They're quite flat. And, we went out past all of these caste systems, stopped at a pagoda that sits at the base of a mountain. It's literally been cut into the mountain. So we looked at things like that. There are bullocks, that just wander through the fields and you can say hi and take a photo. Most of the cafes that we went past, there were only a few, but they weren't open at that point. So it just felt very real. Mm. And they must farm ducks there because there were hundreds of ducks in big clusters all over the place out in paddocks.
1: Okay.
0: Seemed very happy.
1: You stayed in the town of Tam Koc, is it Washington?
0: Yeah.
1: Rather than Ninh Binh itself.
0: Yes.
1: Which you say it's under the tourist radar, but it did get worldwide publicity about a decade ago because Hollywood arrived. Tell me about that.
0: Indeed. I know. This is why I'm surprised it's not even bigger. So in 2016, Kong Skull Island was filmed there.
1: Uh-huh.
0: That was a big movie, obviously, and you can see why, because the scenery is kind of Jurassic. Like it's so dramatic and so beautiful. But interestingly, when we went to the area where you take a little boat ride through the caste systems, there is an island within it and it still has a lot of the movie stuff from Kong Skull Island. So there are replica nomadic type humans that are still there. And there are like grass hut type things that are quite, you know, beautiful, rounded, symmetrical things. And they look very realistic. So for a moment, I thought it was just part of regular life. But no, it's from the movie and they've been retained.
1: And part of the attraction of being there is that, of course, you're seeing a bit of actual Vietnam rather than tourist Vietnam.
0: Yeah.
1: And there's lots of nature to see too. Tell us about that.
0: Yeah, well, it's just as we were doing this bike ride, there's so many wildflowers everywhere and they're huge and just fragrant, beautiful. There's dragonflies that are zipping through the air everywhere. They're really gorgeous. You see lotus flowers all over the river, and the lotus is actually Vietnam's national flower, so it's extra beautiful to see that. There's just so much of it, and you can tune into the birds as well if you start early. And you can always have a nap later on or go for a really cheap massage, mid-morning when it gets too hot to be out.
1: Mm. You say it's less touristy. So what does that mean, that you don't see any tourists or very few?
0: So at Tam Quoc, where we did the bike ride, we saw very few. That's also because we were up early.
1: Mm-hmm.
0: And I've just come back from Hoi An and it was the same deal. I went out at 6 a.m. and saw no tourists whatsoever. But by the time I got back to the hotel at 8:45, there were quite a few that had come out. Then when I went out at lunchtime, it was flooded. So it's a very easy hack as far as travellers go. I know no one likes to get up early on their holidays, but in Vietnam it really, really is worth doing. The other spot, you know, the water sort of river area that I went to take the boat through the caste systems, it's called Tran Anh.
1: Mm-hmm.
0: That is well known. So, again, if you get there early, I think the earliest you can get there is about 7:30.

0: to take one of the boat trips through, then there will be about 20% of the tourists that there are from about 8:30, 9 o'clock.
1: Right. And this is part of the UNESCO thing, is it?
0: Yeah, it's all UNESCO World Heritage listed. So essentially you turn up, you pay about $5 a person, and gorgeous lady with a, you know, conical hat and a green jacket that has air conditioning units built into it, I kid you not, little fans that blow into her body piece. She'll take you through on a flat sampan boat. And it takes 3 hours. You can go for shorter, you can go for longer, but that's the average time. And you go like through mountains, essentially. They've got tunnels that are very low that you paddle through. And, you know, obviously she's doing all the paddling and you're just sitting back under your umbrella enjoying the view.
1: Mm-hmm.
0: Yeah, and you go up the river, you see an island with the Kong stuff on it and a pagoda. There's a floating pagoda in the water that you can, you know, paddle around and get your photo in front of. So that area is known and it is touristy, but again, if you want to dodge the tourists, just go early.
1: Mm. The scenery is, I know the scenery around Halong Bay, I've seen that. It's hard to describe how otherworldly it seems. Is this the same?
0: It is really the same in the sense that it has that otherworldliness. Like Halong Bay is probably bigger, as in it's taller, but it's also, you know, spread over a much larger area. And, you can take either an old traditional ship, which is what I did when I did it, or a more modern one, but you're sort of sailing for 2 days or whatever to see a whole lot of it. Whereas this you can see, you know, on a, I don't know what we did, 2 hour bike ride or a 3 hour boat trip, and we saw two different areas. So it's much more accessible. A lot of people do it in a day trip from Hanoi because you take the 2 hour bus. But I highly recommend staying there. There's some really beautiful hotels that are very affordable. And we did this crazy thing where we got in really late at night because we'd gone from Hanoi. And so everything was in pitch black. So we had no idea what we were going to see in the morning.
1: You caught the bus down from Hanoi, didn't you?
0: Yeah, I did. And so in the morning, got up really early to do the bike trip and was just floored by the scenery. It was just this cavern of, you know, limestone cast mountains essentially looking back at me and reflecting in the water everywhere, and they just kept going and going and going no matter where you rode the bike. So that's quite impressive.
1: We're talking with Fleur Banger about the region of Ninh Binh. It's about 100K south of Hanoi. Less well known, of course, than Hanoi, but it is UNESCO World Heritage listed, and locals describe it as like Halong Bay on land. But well worth, what would you think, Fleur? An overnight trip from Hanoi would be well worth it.
0: Yeah, I'd say a minimum of overnight. We only had one night and it didn't feel like enough. I'd go for two if you could. And I highly recommend bringing a little cushion from the hotel if you're going to take the boat trip for 3 hours, because you sit down on like a wooden plank and it gets very uncomfortable on your behind after that time. They provide the umbrellas though, the sun umbrellas, which is great. But yeah, you absolutely need to sunscreen up and wear a hat.
1: Mm. And of course, the other great joy of Vietnam is the food, isn't it? The food is fantastic.
0: Oh, it's unbelievable. Like I could just eat pho for every single meal quite happily. And like we ate at some fancy places, which were great, but you know, I prefer the street food. I'm very comfortable eating street food. I did not get sick once in Vietnam. It's quite different to Bali in that sense.
1: Lucky you.
0: Yes. I mean, you know, I do have always eaten street food, so I feel like I've got guts of steel, but I think in Vietnam it's very clean. There's so much mint and everything and all these beef broths, and as long as they're steaming hot and you can see steam coming out of them, then you're pretty right.
1: Mm. All right. Sounds terrific. Fleur Banger has been our guest and we've been travelling to Vietnam, to Ninh Binh, south of Hanoi. Fleur, terrific. Thank you.
0: My pleasure.
2: Nightlife with Philip Clark on ABC Radio.
1: Yeah, thank you, Kane. Kane says, Phil, I completed a pretty gnarly 2 hour scooter trip from Hanoi to Ninh Binh, Tam Quoc, in 2023. Absolutely beautiful down there. Amazing river cruise, some great temple walks and hikes, really. I got a tattoo while I was there off a local artist from his home studio. There you go. Yes. Jay says, the ducks in the fields, by the way, eat all the insects. that plague the crops there very

0: well looked after, and they're definitely not for eating. Okay, 1-300-800-222 is the number. We've got news coming up, and we've got the mighty challenge to follow as well. By the way, last hour of the program, well, there's plenty to talk about, aren't there? Ryan Fox winning the Open, Spain winning the World Cup, Andy Burnham's been signed in. Well, he's been given the keys to 10 Downing Street and was addressing everybody outside 10 Downing Street with his wife, and he's just gone in the front door and, well, the new administration's in place. He says he's going to end rough sleeping. He says he's going to announce in the next short while a 10-year plan for Britain. So, well, there's hope in the air whenever there's a new leader, isn't it? He's got a mountain to climb, though, so we could have a chat about that as well. The Tassie Devils have appointed the coach, Ken Hinckley. There's lots to talk about. And you might have seen The Odyssey, as I did too at the weekend, the new movie from Christopher Nolan, or from the Homer epic. Give me your thoughts on that too. 1-300-800-222. Oh, and also, well, I'll have another edition of American Insight with Bruce Walpy too, who's in America. And so we'll have a chat to him live a bit later on as well. Plenty of things to do. But next up, of course, we have to play the Mighty Challenge. So if you'd like to have a crack, 1-300-800-222. 1-300-800-222. Answer question 25 and you will be tonight's winner. It's got to be someone. May as well be you.
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2: ABC News with Tim Wharton. Britain's new Prime Minister, Andy Burnham, has promised new measures to help with the cost of living this week before setting out a new 10-year plan for the country later this year. Mr. Burnham also said that he will be calling Ukrainian President Volodymyr Zelensky to assure him there will be no change in British support for Ukraine in its war against Russia. In a speech outside 10 Downing Street, Mr. Burnham says Britain needs to show the world it can regain stability.
3: I know people at home are fed up with politics. I hear you, and I want to be honest with you. We have not been good enough, and we need to be better. We will be.
2: Political analysts say the biggest challenge facing the UK's incoming Prime Minister will be fixing the nation's economy. Veteran Labour politician Andy Burnham has replaced Sir Keir Starmer as the nation's leader after Mr. Starmer announced his resignation last month amid falling approval rates and several controversies. Associate Professor in Politics and International Relations from Monash University, Ben Willings, says Mr. Burnham has a difficult task ahead of him.
4: Cost of living is, for a start, the economy in the sense of not just kind of making the existing one work better, but really kind of rethinking it. It's clearly not been delivering for a lot of people and has exacerbated some of the, let's call them socio-economic political divides that we've seen emerge.
2: US Secretary of State Marco Rubio says the United States remains open to negotiations with Iran, but that the diplomacy has to be real. The US has conducted a new round of airstrikes targeting Iran after announcing the death of another American service member hitting a northwestern city believed to be the home to underground missile bases. Mr. Rubio says Iran is not holding up its end of the recent agreement with the United States.
5: Look, Iran a week ago was supposed to put out a statement saying that the Straits of Hormuz would be open, that they would no longer attack shipping. And instead of doing that, they attacked three ships. I think that was last Friday or Saturday. So, I mean, their behavior has to change in order for ours to change.
2: A wildfire is raging out of control across Spain's central Guadalajara province, burning for a fifth day. Forecasters have warned an approaching heatwave could raise fire risks across most of the country. Spain and southern Europe are facing increasingly severe wildfire seasons, a trend scientists have linked to climate change. Authorities have evacuated three additional municipalities as the wildfire in Guadalajara province has expanded to more than 26,000 hectares. More than 1,000 residents have been evacuated from their homes. One Nation MP, Barnaby Joyce, says he suspects Australia's richest person paid for Pauline Hanson's recent trip to Italy. During her so-called fact-finding mission overseas, Senator Hanson visited Sicily, where she was spotted several times with friend and political benefactor Gina Reinhart. The One Nation leader has assured the trip will not cost the taxpayer $1. Mr Joyce has told 7:30 it's probable that Ms Reinhart footed the bill.
6: First of all, I don't know whether that's the case. I suggested it probably is, but I don't know, Sarah. So I haven't confirmed it. I don't know. Maybe she did it, paid for it all herself. I don't occupy my day worrying about what Pauline has paid for or hasn't paid for.
2: Former federal senator and veteran broadcaster Darren Hinch has been farewelled at a state funeral by his family, friends and colleagues in the media. Alexander Alvaro reports.
7: Nicknamed the human headline, Hinch wore many hats, remembered today as a fighter who stood up for his beliefs. Journalist Ray Martin spoke fondly of his friend.
8: He always fought for battlers and for underdogs.
7: His ex-wife, actor Jackie Weaver, delivered a video eulogy.
9: I've loved you from the very start to the very end.
7: In closing, longtime friend and assistant Annette Philpott gave a brief emotional tribute, delivering one of his most famous lines.
10: Thank you, Mother, for the rabbits. You're Darren Hinch, and that's life.
7: His casket was carried out of the Port Melbourne venue by close friends and former colleagues.
2: The manager of Spain's national soccer team has lauded his team's composure following their 1-0 win over Argentina in the World Cup final. Spain dominated the final in New Jersey, but Argentina was able to force the match to extra time despite a late red card to midfielder Enzo Fernandez. Spanish striker Ferran Torres proved the difference, finding the back of the net in the 106th minute. Spain's manager Luis de la Fuente says his side knew the winner was coming.
11: There's a phrase we said. Gentlemen, we have a date with history and we're going to get there first. And in extra time, it was simply a matter of reminding them that they were doing a great job, that we had the game under control.
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0: Yes, well, hello, and how are you? Philip Clark with you on ABC Radio. This is Nightlife, and we are right across the country. Good to have your time and company. Thanks for joining me. It's third hour of the show, so it's 6 past midnight Eastern. It's 6 past 10 in WA, 24 of midnight in South Australia and the Northern Territory. After 1 a.m. until 5 a.m. Eastern, Mansfield in Victoria, and 2:30 till 5 a.m. in Bendigo, that's Eastern time, you'll have some problems with your transmitter on the FM channel and your TV channel 25 because of maintenance. 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Right? Lots to look at on the Listen app too, by the way. That edition of Muttered Talk with Toby Hagen's up there. Also, that very interesting interview with Stephen Erlanger of the New York Times, based in Berlin. He's a very knowledgeable correspondent and was summing up the situation in Ukraine and Russia and Iran in a most interesting way. So check that out. That is all there on the podcast, all right? Easiest way to get it is via the ABC Listen app. Just put Nightlife into the search bar and away you go. All right, 1-300-800-222 is the number. Coming up in the last hour of the program, Bruce Wolpe is going to will be with us for an edition of American Insight. Looking forward to having a chat with you about all sorts of things, including the great victory by Ryan Fox in the British Open as well. Come on, that's a victory for the underdog and of the ages, isn't it, don't you think? Anyway, we could have a chat about that as well. In the meantime, though, you know what? We have a thing to attend to here, and I'm all set and ready. If you are, so am I. Five questions, five categories. Answer question 25 to win. Our categories tonight are: category number one, that was the World Cup that was. Category number two, International Chess Day. Category number three, International Moon Day. I know, it's like that. Category number four, middle names. And category number five, population. All right, that was the World Cup that was, International Chess Day, International Moon Day, middle names, and population. Anne from Caulfield is up first. That may not please her, I don't know. Hello, Anne. How are you?
1: Hi, how are you? I try to be first because then I've got a choice of topics, but having a choice of topics, no, they're still not that good anyway.
0: Well, I know. I mean, there's no category of medicine. Body parts. What else would you like? Or language you would like too?
1: Language or spelling or something. But yes,
0: spelling. Right. Oh that's, yeah.
1: But spelling. While I'm on that talk, I'll just say briefly: have you ever? I know you do Wordle, but do you also do the one called Waffle?
0: No, what's Waffle?
1: It's sort of, there's a grid, you know, 3-3-3 and then 3-3-3, and you've got to come up with the words. It's got the letters, and you've got 15 swaps. It's a good one. It's a fun one.
0: Oh, I haven't done that one, no. No, I know. Look, all those who were complaining about Wordle last week, I know this is not to spoil because it's been and gone, when the word was Peshaw, P-S-H-A-W, I mean, who, that's not it. Is that a word, Anne? Is that
1: You know what? The next day, that day I was talking with some friends and, you know, we were playing Scrabble and I said, there was a strange word on Wordle.
0: Yeah.
1: And I wrote it down because one of the girls hadn't done it yet. And one of them said, oh, I know what that is. And she gave a detailed explanation of it.
0: Okay.
1: You know what? I still couldn't understand the explanation.
0: I think it's an American usage. I really do. I don't think that word's used here at all.
1: Anyway, but it's still, if you get it three or under, it's still a thrill, even though it's just potluck. Anyway.
0: Hey, now anyway, Anne, all this is well and good. What do you want? That was a World Cup. I don't suppose you got up at 5 a.m. to watch the World Cup, did you, Anne?
1: Do you know what? I was awake, and I I was very keen for Roger Taylor because I wanted Missy to get you know, a record ball. But anyway. But I didn't turn the TV on or anything. I just thought, I'll stay in bed and warm.
0: What do you like? That was the World Cup that was International Chess Day, International Moon Day, middle names, population.
1: Let's try moon because I remember the moon landing.
0: Oh, that's a start. Question number one.
1: You know what? I was a teenager then and I'm a septuagenarian now.
0: Well, there are many of us in that boat. International Moon Day. How many men have walked on the moon? Well, there have been no women, have there? No.
1: Oh, hang on. I think it's from 11 till 17. It's six missions minus 13. Makes it five. Oh, hang on. 11, 12, not 13, 14, 15, 16, 17. So 12.
0: Correct. Very good, Anne. And you figured that out perfectly well. Good on you. You have to drop the...
1: Oh, it's about time I got one right, isn't it?
0: Yes. 12 blokes, no women have walked on the moon. I guess women astronauts at the time weren't rated, was it, do you reckon?
1: I don't think so, but I must say I remember when they took off from the moon, I got up, I think it was 4 or 5 in the morning to watch. I thought, I'm going to watch the moon, the eagle getting up and leaving the moon. And all they showed was Houston.
0: I know.
1: So it was a bit disappointing, but anyway.
0: Question number two, we're in International Moon Day.
1: Yes, please.
0: Of the countries that feature a crescent moon on their flag, which is the most populous?
1: I'm wondering if India or Indonesia has a crescent moon.

0: And it should help the person after me, because whatever I've said is probably wrong. I'll say India, but I'm not sure if they've got a crescent or not, but I'll say India.
1: No, it's not India. Not a crescent to be seen there. Thank you.
0: Thank you. Well, I got one, which is a start.
1: Back into the warm bed. See ya. dear. 1-300-800-222 is the number. Chris from Nelson Bay. Hello, Chris.
2: Oh, good evening, Phil. How you going, mate?
1: Pretty good, yeah. We're in question two, International Moon Day. Of the countries that feature a crescent moon on their flag, which is the most populous?
2: One that's most populous? Well, we've had India taken out. China, I don't think so. So I'm going to have to, you know, I think I'll have a crack at Pakistan.
1: Correct. Yes, it is. Hey. Pakistan is, that's right, there aren't that many countries that feature a crescent moon, but Pakistan is the most populous. Question number three, we can stay in moons or we can move.
2: I would like to try the World Cup while it's still fresh in the mind.
1: Were you up at 5 a.m. this morning, Chris?
2: I was. I enjoyed the game. And, yeah,
1: it wasn't really a great game, was it? Not. I mean, as far as soccer goes.
2: Well, there was a lot of drama. Can't deny there was a lot of drama.
1: Yeah, that's true. So, I tell you what, it would have actually been a travesty of justice, in a sense, if Argentina had scored one goal and then won in the penalty shootout, don't you think, given the way that the game had gone? I mean, the Spanish were so much superior.
2: Oh, look, Phil, I think whatever it may be, it's going to make a hell of a screenplay for the next big movie that they're going to end up. It's full of drama. So, yeah, plenty of stuff to play off.
1: Question number three. That was the World Cup that was. You wanted to go there, so here you go. Who captained Australia in all four matches at this year's World Cup?
2: Oh, I'm looking at four now. I keep thinking Matt Ryan, but I think they took him out of the goal and they put the other guy in there, and it's that threw things out of whack. No, I'm going to drop out.
1: Okay.
2: Superior mind on this.
1: No worries. I'll see you, mate. Bye bye. Yes, sometimes things you wish for don't always work out. Albert from Townsville. Albert might know this. Hello, Albert.
3: Oh, good night, Philip.
1: How are you?
3: Reasonably good. Yeah.
1: Did you get up and watch the soccer?
3: Yeah, I watched several games. I watched all Australia's games, but I can't remember the name of any of our players. I was certainly cheering for Spain yesterday morning. And as you say, it would have been disastrous if they would have got beat.
1: Oh, it would have been a travesty. I mean, you know how you sometimes get these really weird results in soccer because it's so low scoring, but you know, if Argentina had fluked a goal in that last dying minutes of the game and then won on penalties, that would have been a travesty, I think.
3: Yeah, I'll say it.
1: Anyway, not that drawing on all my deep knowledge of soccer, Albert.
3: Yeah, well, I don't know a lot about it, but when I first saw Spain play, I saw one of France's games and I thought, oh, they'll win it. But when I saw Spain play, I thought, oh, they've got to win it, this team. They're that well organised and that their defence was...
1: Ray in the Bay says, you'd agree with this, he says, Ray says, the Cookers would have had a field day had Argentina scored a goal and then won a penalty shootout. The fix is in, they would be screaming. Yeah, exactly. All righty, question number three. That was the World Cup that was. Who captained Australia in all four matches at this year's World Cup, Albert?
3: Yeah, well, the other fella mentioned Matt Ryan, so I'll have a guess at that because I can't remember who the captain was.
1: No, it's funny, isn't it? The Australian national team. And really, we can't really mention, hardly anybody can name any players. It wasn't Matt Ryan, Albert, and it was right that Matt Ryan was the captain. Well, but he wasn't picked in any of the games.
3: Oh, boy.
1: Okay.
3: I'll probably remember.

0: it as soon as I hear it. But
1: thanks, Albert.
0: Yeah, good night, Phil.
1: See ya. Bye-bye. 1-300-800-222 is the number. Kylie's in Daysdale. G'day, Kylie.
2: Oh, hello there, Phil. I'm just finishing my birthday round trip. I went up to Gosford and all by train down through to Sydney and then down to Canberra. It was nice. And now I'm on the Murray Assy Checker. So hey, I've had a really good trip listening to the ABC.
1: You have had a good trip around, haven't you? Yeah.
2: Wonderful, wonderful. Just the app. I'm spoiled for choice. I've got so many choices. Can I ask you a quick question? Will the ABC have enough commentators and callers to cover the extra NRL games and AFL matches when the extra teams?
1: Well, that's a point, isn't it? You mean when the Tassie Devils join and
2: yeah, will there be enough callers and will the ABC have the ability without overwhelming listeners like myself who love the football via the app?
1: Well, they'll have to be. They'll have to be, Kylie.
2: I really hope so. I get so nervous. I thought, oh God, no. Hopefully not, because I just love the football. Sorry to hear about your side.
1: I've increasingly lost interest in football. Oh, dear.
2: Well, I follow Richmond. I just follow the ABC now, so I don't care.
1: Well, you know, someone was texting me the other night saying, oh, I don't know about the Devils, you know. After all, I've got my team and I'll support them. And I said, well, look, I've got a soft spot for the Devils because I have to have a soft spot. And
2: well, it's because you are there.
1: Exactly. So they're going to have to be my other team. And I said, anyway, after the last week or so, I need a new football team.
2: Ken Heckley will be the coach. And here I am. I thought Nathan would have got it being ex-Collingwood.
1: Nathan Buckley, All right, question number three. Who captained Australia in all four matches at this year's World Cup?
2: Phil, I will say a good evening to you and all your listeners and have a good week and I'll ring you too. We're looking forward towards Dave's. Thanks very much.
1: See you, Kylie. Bye-bye. Thanks for that. Kane says, I tried my hardest to get into it, likely never to watch a game again. The final of all games was even boring. Yes, it was. It was. Sandow and Ed's daily recap show on SBS on the other hand was incredible. Yes. Laurie from Burton's Lookout. Hi, Laurie.
3: G'day, Phil. I like that previous comment that I find soccer boring, but in case I'm repeating myself, I'd know how to fix soccer to make it more interesting.
1: Oh, yeah.
3: Put in a behind net. So you have the goal net and then a bigger net around it, and that'd be the behind net. And, have a similar scoring system to Aussie rules. And I reckon it'd be much more interesting.
1: Yeah.
3: How many balls go over the top side or hit the framework? And
1: I know. How many times do they pass it to one, then back again, and then up for one, and then back again? Anyway.
3: Who
1: captained Australia in all four?
3: In case they send the purists send a drone missile and bomb.
1: Yeah. You'll have incoming. You know, I've already broadcast your address, Laurie. Put it up there. Hey, so watch out, incoming. Who captained Australia in all four matches at this year's World Cup?
3: All I know is what you just said before, that the actual captain didn't get to play. But no, I really don't know.
1: Okay. Thanks, Laurie. See ya. Bye-bye. Yeah. Actually, Mark from Wagga Wagga makes an interesting point, which I'll read in a minute. Phil, nobody can name the Australian soccer captain because no one really cares about soccer, says my texter. Oh, come on. I think that may generally be true. We don't. Like the national team were not household names, I think it is fair to say. Alistair from Winchelsea. Hello, Alistair.
4: I need to be deported, Phil. I don't know. I know that Milo Jedinak was because he was Crystal Palace captain. He was Palace captain. And so he was a perfect duo, Palace
1: it's
4: captain.
1: It's a bit sad, isn't it? It's a bit sad, isn't it, after five attempts now on a national quiz show on the ABC, no one can name the Australian captain.
4: Yeah, I watched every game. I set the alarm for 5 o'clock and got up and watched Australia dutifully. I must have been out of the news cycle because I had Wikipedia's opening front page open and Gary Sobers. I didn't know he died.
1: Yes, he did. Yeah, no, the news, that never sad news too. Speaking of great sports people, and I remember as a kid watching Gary Sobers make 250 at the MCG in black and white TV.
4: As well. Oh, no, I was actually saw him score 139 the first day.
1: Yeah.
4: I remember the ball bouncing off the concrete at the bottom of the fence and bouncing in about 30 yards back into the field. And when you hit it so hard, it bounced off the concrete and came back in.
1: Hey, we need to make some progress here.
4: Well,
1: by the sound of it.
4: Mille Jedinak.
1: No. No.
4: A couple of captains back.
1: No. Thanks, Alistair. See ya.
4: That's all right, Phil.
1: See ya. Bye-bye. 1-300-800-222 is the number. Ray says there'd be more support for the Tillies than there is for the Socceroos. Yeah, I don't know. Well, maybe. I don't know. Nat from Kallaroo. G'day, Nat.
5: Hello, Philip.
1: Question number three. Who captained Australia in all four matches at this year's World Cup?
5: Is it like golf and you get 10 callers, no one gets it, and you take a wipe?
1: just take a wipe, exactly. Well, no, it's not, but I mean, maybe we should have that rule. It's a bit sad, though, isn't it? No one knows. Do you know?
5: Absolutely not. But soccer's not one of my interests. I wanted middle names.
1: Oh yeah, well we're getting there. Say thanks, Nat. See ya.
5: Thanks. Bye.
1: David from Singleton says soccer would be heaps more exciting if there were two balls on the field at any one time. Okay. Karen says, stop ridiculing football. It's a beautiful game. Am I ridiculing it? I think we're getting plenty of ridicule from others. Marianne. Hello, Marianne.
6: Hi, Phil. How are you? Good evening.
1: Good. Good evening. Help us out here. Who was the captain of Australia in all four matches at this year's World Cup?
6: He was from Scotland originally, but his name's Harry Souter.
1: Correct. Yes, it was Harry Souter.
6: And also Matt Ryan did come on as a substitute.
1: Yes, now that is a point. And someone said when he wore the captain's armband. I don't know whether that's true, but I mean, that's true. Matt Ryan did come on for that one penalty kick, didn't he?
6: Yeah, no, for the penalty shootout.
1: Yeah, that's right. That's what I mean. Yeah. Okay. All right. Thank you. Harry Souter was the big Scot. He's question number four. Okay. That was the World Cup that was. You can move to International Chess Day, International Moon Day, Population or Middle Names.
6: I'll stay with the
1: World Cup.
6: World Cup, yeah.
1: How many 2026 World Cup matches ended in penalty shootouts? Now, I'll give it to you plus or minus one.
6: Can you just repeat it, please?
1: How many matches ended in penalty shootouts?
6: In this World Cup or in all of them?
1: No, how many 2026 World Cup matches?
6: Oh, yeah.
1: Yeah, and no, the World Cup, yeah.
6: How many ended
1: in penalty shootouts?
6: And what's the leeway?
1: I'll give it to you plus or minus one.
6: Seven?
1: No. Sorry, Marion. Thank you. John from Newport. Hi, John.
7: I phoned up for the Harry Souter one, but I'd say a guess at nine.
1: No. No, not nine. No. 1-300-800-222. Can we stop talking about the FIFA World Cup, says Catherine in Normanhurst? yes. At least they have rules in soccer. The AFL change the rules every week. Got some sympathy there too. Souter and his brother. And his brother plays for Scotland. Okay. 1-300-800-222 is the number. Maria from Adelaide says, trouble with Aussies is they all compare it with Aussie rules. It's a different game, different rules, but the only game played all over the world. It's a unifying game. Yeah, that's true. Karen from Altona. Come on, Karen, help us out here. We're having some problems. How many 2026 World Cup matches ended in penalty shootouts? I'll give it to you. Plus or minus one. It's not seven. It's not nine.
5: Four?
1: How many?
5: Four.
1: Sorry, four. I can't. Four. Yes, four is correct. Four is correct. The four matches ended in penalty shootouts. All right, question number five. You can have, that was the World Cup that was, International Chess Day, International Moon Day, Population or Middle Names.
5: I like two of them. I'll go for the moon.
1: International Moon Day. The first men in the moon is a 1901 science fiction novel from which English author?
8: That's a hard one. Doesn't say the year, does it? English author, I'd just say, let me think of an author. I don't know, so I'll say Charles Dickens and embarrass myself.
1: Thanks, Karen. Bye. See ya. You never embarrass yourself, but... There we go. Ray in the Bay's got the right answer here. There are lines free. Help us out. International Moon Day. The First Men in the Moon is a 1901 science fiction novel from which English author? All right, 1-300-800-222 is the number. John from Newcastle says, yes, Matt Ryan did take the captain's armband. It would have been a travesty if Argentina scored. Well, that's true as well. Bill from Frio says anyone that would get up to watch the majority of soccer matches would watch the opening and well for no envelope. Oh, that's harsh, Bill. That's harsh. Yes, well, that's true. It's interest in Australia is different from elsewhere. I agree with that. Annette from Perth has got the right answer. Harry in the Bay has got the right answer. Come on, lines are free. Someone help me. The First Men in the Moon is a 1901 science fiction novel from which English... author, 1-300-800-222 is the number. 1-300-800-222. Does anyone know? The First Men in the Moon is a 1901 science fiction novel from which English author you will get straight through if you want to call me. 1-300-800-222. Tony from Melville. That's correct. The England v France game, which was a 10-goal thriller, should have been the final, says my texter. Yes, all right. Does anyone know the answer to this? Maybe no one knows. The First Men in the Moon is a 1901 science fiction novel from which English author? Dave in Perth will know the answer. Hello, Dave.
9: No, I just rang up now.
1: Yeah, I know. No one seems to want to know the answer to this. What do you reckon?
9: What was the question?
1: The First Men in the Moon is a 1901 science fiction novel from which English author?
9: I've got no idea. Did someone say Dickens or...?
1: Yeah, Dickens is gone. 1901.
9: Hemingway? I'm just stabbing him.
1: That's all right. That's all right. No, it's not Hemingway. Thanks, Dave. See ya. Bye-bye. No, it's not. Tess from South Australia's got it. If you know it on the text line, give me a call. Mike from St Kilda. G'day, Mike.
10: Hi, Phil. How are we doing tonight?
1: Pretty good. Well, we're struggling a bit. The First Men in the Moon is a 1901 science fiction novel from?
10: I'm not 100% certain, but I think it might be H.G. Wells.
1: Correct. It is. Yes, it is. It's H.G. Wells. Nice work. All righty. We're in International Moon Day, but you can move. That was the
10: I'd like to go with chess, please.
1: International Chess Day. Question number 6. You a keen player, Mike?
10: I used to be, yes.
1: Oh, okay, good. Question number 6, International Chess Day. In chess notation, which punctuation mark is used to indicate a good move?
10: Oh.
1: You know, when you see chess columns and...
10: I know what you're referring to. Been a long time since I've kind of looked at columns and things. I'm going to have a guess at an exclamation mark.
1: Correct. Very good. Yes.
10: Wow.
1: I suppose the others wouldn't really work, would they? A question mark wouldn't work, no. Question number 7, International Chess Day.
10: Yes, sticking with that, please.
1: I'll leave them on. How many potential moves can the white player make at the start of a game of chess?
10: Yes.
1: How many potential moves can the white player make at the start of a game of chess?
10: Okay, so it's 8 + 8 + 2 + 2, which makes 20.
1: Correct. Very good. Yes, because the pawn can move one square or two squares. There are 8 pawns. That's 8 and 8, 16. Correct. And then also the
10: knights. Yeah,
1: knights
10: can move.
1: to two different yeah. spots by hopping over. What would they hop over? The bishop.
10: No, hop over.

0: Over the pawns.
1: Hop over the pawns, yeah.
0: Yep.
1: Question number eight. International chess.
0: Yes, staying with that.
1: Which piece starts the game on square D8?
0: Okay. When I played chess, we weren't using that notation. We were using the descriptive, you know, pawn to king four and all of that. So now I have to really think about D8. ABCD is the queen. I think that's the black queen.
1: Correct.
0: Phew.
1: Very good. Gee whiz, Mike, I unfortunately and very unkindly set you up a bit here by saying, are you a regular chess player? Sometimes that doesn't work out so well.
0: No. I mean, I played chess at school, but when I was playing chess, we used the descriptive notation, you know, pawn to king four, and the ABCD and so forth didn't come in until really well after I'd stopped playing. I mean, I can understand the logic of it because it makes it much easier for a computer to work with it, for instance.
1: I only play chess these days, Mike, against little kids.
0: and they beat you, don't they?
1: No, they don't, because I don't let them. my 6-year-old nephew, I play because he's keen. He's not too bad, because I'm terrible, obviously. But he said one recently after I won, he said, "You're good at this, aren't you?" I thought to myself, "No." Anybody who feels a certain satisfaction in beating a 6-year-old, Mike, needs to see a psychiatrist.
0: Yes.
1: Question.
0: Just wait until he's 10. And
1: I know.
0: Oh,
1: no, by then I won't be playing with him. I'll say, no, not interested in chess. That's right. Question number 9, International Chess Day.
0: Yes, please.
1: Meaning in passing in French, what name is given to a move that allows a pawn to capture an opponent's pawn that has advanced 2 squares as if it had only moved 1 square forward?
0: Yes, this is kind of a hangover from when they changed the rules many hundreds of years ago. In French, it would be called en passant.
1: Correct. En passant, which I think I did to the 6-year-old. He said, "You can't do that. They can only move forward." I said, "Oh, didn't I tell you that rule?"
0: Yes.
1: There's lots of ways to get him.
0: Yeah. It's a hangover from when they introduced the double move as the first move for any given pawn. But they wanted to retain the fact that if it had only moved 1 square, then an opposing pawn could still take it.
1: Mm.
0: So, I mean, they introduced the double move to try and speed up the game.
1: Yeah. All right. Oh, I see. Oh, okay. Make it faster. We've got one left in International Chess Day, and then you would have cleaned up all chess questions, Mike.
0: I'm hoping that might be the case. Let's go for it.
1: Held by Bobby Fischer, Garry Kasparov, and Magnus Carlsen, what is the highest title awarded by the International Chess Federation?

0: I think these are three of them. I mean, I know they're grandmasters, but I that's...
1: What's your answer, Mark?
0: The only thing that I can think of would be grandmaster.
1: Is that your answer?
0: Yeah.
1: Correct.
0: Oh, yes. Wow. Where did that come from?
1: Well, that question may have been slightly misleading. Well, not really, but yes. I mean...
0: It implied there was only the three of
1: them. It sort of implied there were only ever three grandmasters, which is not right, is it? No.
0: No,
1: but that's true. But it was also held by Bobby Fischer, Garry Kasparov and Magnus Carlsen.
0: Well, yes, of course. I mean, each of them were world champions.
1: But not plenty of others, but others also have the title grandmaster, don't they?
0: Oh, yes. Yes, that's what confused me at first. So.
1: Yeah, sorry, that's why. I wasn't helping you. I never do that, Mike. But
0: no, I know that. I've listened to you for a long time.
1: Ray in the Bay says, back in 2020, a 10-year-old Russian boy, Nikolai Chinovsky, played chess games against 8 grandmasters simultaneously. He lost every one of them.
0: Unfortunately, chess is actually really more of a calculation than a game as such, and that's why computers will become very good at it.
1: Well, they are very good at it now. I do wonder about that. Actually, I wonder about the beauty of those games, and particularly chess, which is such a glorious game. Lest anyone think I'm a shocking torturer of young kids. I do teach him to play as well, which is mind you, there's not much you can learn from me. But I do worry about it because with AI. They AI can beat anyone, or will be able to.
0: Well, it's not so much AI. I mean, they had computers playing chess before
1: AI. Of course.
0: Because it's essentially a calculation. I mean, a very, very complex calculation, which is why computers are good at them.
1: Yeah, exactly.
0: So, I mean, AI will help a little bit, but computers... can do the calculations, and that's what makes them better in that sense.
1: Yeah. All righty, where are we? We've got 5, 6, 7, 8, 9, 10. We've answered 10 questions. We're up to question 11. No more chess questions for you, Mike.
0: I would like to revert to the moon, please.
1: Back to International Moon Day. In July 1969, the Eagle Lunar Module landed... on which sea of the moon?
0: Wow, that's stretching the memory banks. I think it was the Sea of Tranquility.
1: Correct. Yes, it was the Sea of Tranquility.
2: 13 forward. 11 forward, coming down nicely, 200 feet. 4.5 down, 5.5 down, 60 seconds. Lights on, down 2.5, forward, 40 feet, down 2.5, picking up some dust. 4 forward, drifting to the right a little. Contact light, okay, engine stop.
3: We copy you down, Eagle.
2: Tranquility Base here, the Eagle has landed.
1: Yes, those fated words, eh? Tranquility Base here, the Eagle has landed.
0: Yes. I always find those things interesting because, I mean, there is about a second and a bit delay between, someone on the moon saying something and the signal being received on Earth, and then there's another second delay to get, the reply back to the men on the moon, and they obviously edit the audio to sound like it was a conversation, but it wasn't. There were pauses because of that delay.
1: It was, of course, on this day, Mike, back in 1969.
0: Oh, of course, yes. I lost track of the day.
1: It was back on this day. Mm. And it seems incredible to me that it happened. But don't worry, I'm not a person who thinks it was fact. But it does seem incredible that it happened.
0: Mm. Oh, yeah. I mean, they used to say that... They did it with the computing power that is now, well, was in mobile phones, but mobile phones are so powerful these days with their computing.
1: Oh, they've got much more powerful computers. Yeah, exactly.
0: Yes. Yeah, I mean, the computers they were able to use in those days were just so basic and, so really quite incredible.
1: Thank you. Someone's texted in saying there are lots of grandmasters. There's about 1,900 currently recognised by the International Chess Federation. Well, I'm sure that's right, given how many people play chess, that's probably not a lot. Now, you've just answered 1, 2, 3, 4, 5, 6, 7 in a row, Mike.
0: Oh, well, that's my highest score so far with you. I don't ring all that often. I mean, I listen almost every night, but I don't call it all that often. But tonight you had some subjects that interested me.
1: All right. Do you want another one in the International Moon Day?
0: I think I would. Yes, please.
1: This will be the end of International Moon Day. The principal lunar semi-diurnal. The principal lunar semi-diurnal is the main factor determining the depth and timing of which events?

0: Yeah, that is true. That is absolutely true. Question number 13. That's 8 in a row. Wow.
1: Yes.
0: Mike, what's happening here?
1: You've just picked a couple of subjects that I just happen to have some good knowledge on, so...
0: Moon and chess have gone, so... That was the World Cup that was. Middle names on population.
1: Okay, I'll have a go at population.
0: Robin says, Phil, re the landing, I was 9 and walked outside, looked at the moon and said to myself, no way. But yes, they did. Yeah, that's right. I know, it seems extraordinary when you look up at the moon now and you think, dear me. Okay, question 13. We're in population.
1: Yep.
0: This will be for 9 in a row, right? In which decade did the population of the world reach an estimated 3 billion people? In which decade?
1: Decade. You only want the decade.
0: Mm.
1: All right. I'm pretty certain... Hang on, you said 3 billion.
0: 3 billion people.
1: With a B, yes. I'm pretty certain that was around 1960, so I'll say the 60s.
0: Correct. Very good. It was.
1: Yeah. It was one of those things that I used to be able to quote, that at the beginning of the 20th century, the population of the world was 1.5 billion, and it took 60 years to double to 6 billion.
0: Hey, steady, Mike. You'll be answering all the rest of my questions.
1: Oh, all right. Well, perhaps I'll finish the second part of that quote after you've asked the next question.
0: You can finish the rest of that quote when you're making your acceptance speech for the Black Magnet, which you will get if you answer the next question.
1: I know.
0: 10 in a row.
1: I never thought I'd be in this position. Wow.
0: 10 in a row. Mike from St Kilda. Sorry, there are no more tickets available. Stop ringing. Mike, for 10 in a row, the Black Magnet, which I haven't awarded for months. Question 14, population. With 80% of people living in its capital city, which Australian state has the most urbanised population?
1: With 80% living in its capital city.
0: With 80% of people living in its capital city, which Australian state has the most urbanised population?
1: Okay. Gee, that's a darn good question. Okay. Educated guess, I'm going to have a guess at South Australia.
0: Oh, no, Mike. It's not correct. Mike, that's a pity. You've got odds on this question, aren't you? That's a pity, Mike, but sorry, but that is a magnificent effort. Well done. Congratulations. Oh,
1: thank you. I enjoyed that. And I'll be interested to hear what the answer is.
0: Congratulations, Mike. Well done. Thank you.
1: Okay. Bye. Right.
0: That's a pity, isn't it? Because I thought Mike was going to get there. 1-300-800-222. Didn't you give a black magnet to Joanna from Newcastle at the beginning of July? No, we gave her the magnet, not the black one, though. She won the magnet. Keith from Sippy Downs. Hello, Keith.
2: Well, good evening, Phil.
0: Hi. Question 14, population. With 80% of people living in its capital city, which Australian state has the most urbanised population? Well, it has got a bit easier because South Australia's off the list.
2: Yes, okay. I'll take a shoot for Queensland.
0: No, it's not Queensland. Sorry, Keith. Bye-bye. Loyal to your home state, but no, that is not correct. Deacon from Mount Lawley in Perth. G'day, Deacon.
3: Phil, how you going? That's a tough act to follow. How'd Mike?
0: Not bad, no. Isn't it?
3: Wow.
0: Tell me, with 80% of people living in its capital city, which Australian state has the most urbanised population?
3: Well, if it's not a territory, before I get it wrong, thanks a lot, and probably can't help you, but I'm going to go Tasmania.

0: Mania.
1: No, it's not Tassie. Yeah. Sorry, Deacon. No, it's not Tassie. Ian from Dover. Hello, Ian.
2: Good morning, sir. That was good listening to Mike.
1: He was good, wasn't he? He was great.
2: Lovely run.
1: Yeah, very good run. Well, you should be able to get this from here because with 80% of people living in its capital city, which Australian state has the most urbanised population?
2: There's still a few left.
1: Yes.
2: There's enough to get one wrong.
1: 80% of people live in its capital city, which Australian state has the most urbanised population?
2: New South Wales. Oh, no. Knew I could get it wrong.
1: Thank you, Ian.
2: Bye.
1: Bye. No, it's not correct. Oh, dear. Bill from Wayland. G'day, Bill.
3: G'day, mate. There's nothing simple to see as far as the Western Australia.
1: What's your answer?
3: Western Australia.
1: Correct. Yes, it is. It's WA. 80% of WA's population live in Perth. So that's right. Yes, it is Australia's most urbanised population. Australian state's most urbanised population. Question 15, we're in population. You can stay there or otherwise you could move to middle names or that was the World Cup that was.
3: I think I got middle names.
1: Middle names. What's Anthony Albanese's middle name?
3: God, I'd have to get in, didn't I? Half the time you forget his first name. I'll just go where everyone else thinks. Dick. Or Richard.
1: Thank you, Bill. No, not correct. Glenn from Moonda. G'day, Glenn.
4: Hello.
1: Hi, Glenn.
4: Hi.
1: We're in middle names. What's Anthony Albanese's middle name?
4: Well, I've got a lot of time for Albo, but do I know his middle name? I really have no idea. So I'm just going to have a stab and say Rodney.
1: No, it's not Rodney. Thanks, Glenn. See ya. Bye-bye. This does require a bit of specialist knowledge, doesn't it? Loz from Lynham. Hi, Loz.
5: Hello there.
1: Yeah, you're in the national capital. You're supposed to know these things.
5: Yeah, look, you would have thought it'd be something more Italian-sounding, but I think I've read it's Norman.
1: Correct. Yes, it is. Anthony Norman Albanese. Yes, well, that's true. Well, there are the Italian connections there, but Question 16. Middle names. Otherwise, you can move to population, or that was the World Cup there was.
5: Middle names, please.
1: Middle names. Hilda was the middle name of which British Prime Minister?
5: Hilda.
1: Hilda.
5: That sounds female, so I'll have to go Thatcher.
1: Correct.
5: Yes. Well, there you go.
1: Margaret Hilda Thatcher. Very good. 10 left.
5: Stay here. That's all right.
1: Staying with middle names. What was Princess Diana's middle name?
5: Lady Diane something Spencer. Oh, I've got no idea. It's Diane Charlotte Spencer.
1: No, not Charlotte. Sorry, Loza, not Charlotte. No. Plenty of people had Mrs. Thatcher. Hilda Thatcher? Yes. Kane says, that's insane about WA. It's so big. 80% of people living in one town. Yes, no, 80% of the population, even though WA is so huge, live in Perth. Bob from Greenacre. G'day, Bob.
6: Oh, gee, I've been going no good. I don't think I've got one right.
1: What was Princess Diana's middle name?
6: Oh, look.
1: Bob.
6: I'll call her Judy.
1: No, it's not Judy. She wasn't a Judy, was she? No. Thank you. No, she wasn't a Judy. Sophie will know. Sophie's a devoted royalist. with a massive back collection of women's weeklies and so on. Sophie, question 17. What was Princess Diana's middle name?
7: Look, it's a complete guess, but I'm going to go with Elizabeth.
1: Aha, uh-huh, but not correct.
7: Thanks, Phil.
1: See ya. Bye. No, it's not Elizabeth. Joy from Logan. Hello, Joy.
8: G'day. How are you?
1: Pretty good. Pretty good. We're up to question 17.
0: Well, I'm just going to say I'm amazed nobody got WA straight off. I mean, let's face it, half of it. Well, anyway.
1: Anyway, what was Princess Diana's middle name?
0: I don't know, but it should be Grace.
1: That's nice, actually, but it's not Grace, no. Thank you. Bye-bye. All right, come on the phone line, I have no answers. 1-300-800-222. Someone help me out. What was Princess Diana's middle name? We're up to question 17. Harry in the Bay's got the right answer. Monica, that's correct. Priscilla from Mandurah, that's correct. Pat from The Point. No, that's not correct. 1-300-800-222 is the number. Question 17, middle names. What was Princess Diana's middle name? Graham from Perth. G'day, Graham.
8: G'day, Phil. I reckon it's Margaret.
1: No, it's not Margaret. No.
8: Good night.
1: Good night. See you later. Are there no fans of Princess Di who remember what her middle name was? Diana something Spencer? No? Sandra from Perth. No, that's not correct. It's not Fiona. No. 1-300-800-222. No, seriously, no one knows. Oh, plenty of people on the text line. Well, if you know on the text line, give me a call. 1-300-800-222 is my number. What was Princess Diana's middle name? Someone has to know. We're up to question 17. Pearl from Darwin will know. Hi, Pearl.
9: I do know.
1: What was Princess Diana's middle name?
9: She was named after her mother, I think, Frances.
1: Correct.
9: Frances Shand Kidd.
1: That's right. She was named after Frances Shand Kidd. Her middle name was Frances. Very good. All right, question 18. We're in middle names. You could go population or that was the World Cup that was.
9: I don't like any of them so much. Let's stay where we are, Phil.
1: Middle names. What was the middle name of the romantic poet Percy Shelley?
9: Oh, goodness. Percy Shelley. David.
1: No, not David.
9: Okay.
1: Sorry,
9: thanks, Bill.
1: Thank you. 1-300-800-222. Lines are free. Grab one. Glenn from Maryborough. Hi, Glenn.
10: How you going?
1: Not bad. What was the middle name of romantic poet Percy Shelley?
10: I have no idea. I'll just say William.
1: No, not William.
10: Good night.
1: Good night. Bye-bye. No, it's not William. Who knows? Does anyone know on the text line? Lines are free, 1-300-800-222. Joyce in Perth knows the right answer on the text line. Yes. What about Diane in South Australia? Hello, Diane.
11: Hello, I hope it's Frances.
1: Oh, yeah, it was Princess Diana's middle name. That's correct. Yes, it is Frances. But we've moved on. We've had a correct answer there, so we're up to...
11: Sorry, haven't caught up with the radio.
1: No, that's all right. Well, the next one is, what's the middle name of romantic poet Percy Shelley?
11: Oh, my goodness. Bysshe.
1: Yes, correct. Very good. Percy Bysshe Shelley. Very good. Question 19... there's one left in middle names, otherwise you could go population or that was the world that was. Sorry, that was the World Cup that was.
11: Now stay where we are.
1: Okay. Last one in middle names. Captain Kirk shares his middle name with which Roman emperor?
11: Tiberius.
1: Very good. Yes, it was.
11: Star Trek fan.
1: yes.
12: Space, the final frontier. These are the voyages of the starship Enterprise. Its five-year mission, to explore strange new worlds, to seek out new life and new civilizations, to boldly go where no man has gone before.
1: Oh, yes, to boldly go.
11: Although
1: if I see I'm a critic of Split Infinitives, Diane, I would have said to go boldly. question.
11: Well, you know, they have to be different.
1: I'm a pernickety kind of soul, though. That's the thing. Mm-hmm. Hey, question number 20. We've got one. We've got population, or that was the World Cup that was.
11: Oh, look, I don't know anything about either, so I don't know. Population.
1: In which decade did the population of the world reach an estimated 5 billion people?
11: 5 billion.
1: Yeah. People. Now, we know already that the population of the world reached an estimated 3 billion people in the 1960s. Mm. So in which decade did the population of the world reach an estimated 5 billion people?
11: So, I'm going to say the 90s.
1: Not the 1990s.
11: Okay.
1: Sorry,
11: well,
1: Diane.
11: That's not bad.
1: Okay, not bad.
11: Thank you.
1: Thanks, bye. It's going to help somebody else, I would have thought. All right, look, we're up to question number 20. So we've got 1, 2, 3, 4, 5, 6 questions left. We'll take some answers on those straight after the latest news. This is Nightlife.
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17: ABC News with Tim Wharton. Andy Burnham has become the UK's Prime Minister, promising to do politics differently and provide immediate cost of living relief. Europe correspondent Catherine Diss reports.
18: In a traditional process involving the monarch King Charles, Keir Starmer officially resigned and Andy Burnham has become Britain's new Prime Minister, the 7th in a decade. In his maiden address, the new PM spoke without a lectern, representing a significant break with British tradition and is a sign of how he intends to operate in office. He promised Britons that politicians would do better and he would restore public confidence in government. In the clearest signal yet that Mr. Burnham wouldn't alter the AUKUS pact, he said he would honour the UK's existing defence commitments with international partners. Catherine Diss, ABC News, London.
17: Israel's embassy has taken a swipe at Labour's proposed stance on Israel and Palestine on the eve of the party's national conference. Harry Buttonshaw reports.
19: In a 4-page statement to the media, Israel's embassy strongly criticises Labour's draft national platform. It argues that too much responsibility for ongoing conflict is placed on Israel and not enough on Palestinian leaders or Hamas. Labour is set to outline a more detailed position on Israel and Palestine at the party's national conference beginning on Thursday. The new draft includes an opposition to Israeli settlement activity and settler violence. It also lays out support for the International Court of Justice and International Criminal Court, which has issued an arrest warrant for Israel's Prime Minister Benjamin Netanyahu.
17: The US has conducted a new round of airstrikes on Iran after announcing the death of another American service member. Iran has fired missiles at nearby Gulf countries while also claiming 2 oil tankers have been hit in the Strait of Hormuz. US President Donald Trump claims Iran's military has now been left with very little.
20: They've got some missiles, they've got some drones, they've got some manufacturing ability, not much. We control the strait, they don't control anything. So we'll see what happens, but we hit them very hard again tonight.
17: Federal opposition leader Angus Taylor says One Nation leader Pauline Hanson does not have the answers to the issues facing Australians. During a recent trip to the UK and Italy, Senator Hanson told a Conservative political conference Australians were stupid for giving transgender people rights. She also blamed the end of the White Australia policy for what she called Australia's migration problems during a podcast chat with far-right activist Tommy Robinson. Mr Taylor says her policies aren't the solution.
21: I just don't think she has any of the answers. I mean, we have an economic crisis that the Prime Minister and his has brought about, and One Nation doesn't have the solutions.
17: A magistrate has granted bail to a Melbourne woman who's been charged with terrorism offences. Here's court reporter Christian Silver.
22: Rayan Al-Houli is facing up to 10 years behind bars for terror offences and is accused of being a member of Islamic State. She travelled to Syria a decade ago and is accused of living under IS rule and showing her children terrorist propaganda videos. She came back to Australia last year and was arrested 2 months ago. Today, a magistrate agreed there were exceptional circumstances in her case, including the age of the alleged offending, psychological reports, potential legal delays, and the need for her to care for her 4 children. Miss Al-Houli will be required to comply with strict bail conditions.
17: Former AFL Premiership coach Mick Malthouse has faced a grilling over his evidence into an alleged home invasion attempt at his apartment in Melbourne last year. Meg Whitfield has more.
2: The Melbourne Magistrates Court heard Mr. Malthouse opened his front door, armed

0: with an exercise bar to find three men attempting to break in. The court heard the men fled down the stairs and that a second confrontation occurred in the garage with a man striking Mr. Malthouse with a screwdriver. He told the court another man attempted to hit him with a jimmy bar, but that he struck back with the exercise bar. During the cross-examination, Mr. Malthouse was grilled over the accuracy of his recollection and questioned over his own actions, which he told the court he believed were justified. The case continues.
1: Inaugural Tasmania Devils AFL coach Ken Hinckley says the club will aim to bring the best talent to the state. The Devils have officially announced Hinckley is the side's head coach, and the former Port Adelaide coach officially starts on November 1st and has a 5-year contract. Hinckley says it's likely the majority of the Devils side will come from outside the state.
2: So typically, Tasmanians have had to move when they've been good enough to play AFL football, and they grow their families in other states, and we don't want that to continue. We want them to start in Tasmania, stay in Tasmania and grow, but we want to bring people to Tasmania and help grow the state in lots of ways.
1: You're up to date with the latest in ABC News. I'm Tim Wharton.
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0: Yes, well, hello, and how are you? Philip Clark with you on ABC Radio. This is Nightlife, and we're into the last hour of the program. Time has flown tonight. It's 1:06 Eastern time. It's 11:06 in WA. Hello, everyone, South Australia and the Territory. It's 12:40. Very good to be with you. From now until 5 a.m. in Victoria, in Mansfield, you're losing your FM and your channel 25. And from 2:30 to 5 a.m. in Bendigo in Victoria, your TV channel 25 might disappear because of maintenance issues. But the rest of the country is online and we're everywhere loud and clear. So I hope you're getting us wherever you are. 1-300-800-222. We have a small matter to attend to, which we call
1: the Mighty Challenge,
0: where we are up to question number 20. Alex from Coogee. Hello, Alex.
2: Oh, hey, how you going?
0: Yeah, good. We're up to question 20, so I've only got 1, 2, 3, 4, 5, 6 left. Okay, we're in population. The population of the world reached an estimated 3 billion people in the 1960s, in 1960, about approximately 1960. The question is, in which decade did the population of the world reach an estimated 5 billion people?
2: Okay, and the lady before said the 80s, right?
0: No, I said the 90s.
2: Oh, she said the 90s. Okay, let's 3 in the 60s, so it goes 70s or 80s. Let's go 70s.
0: Not correct. Sorry, oh, Alex. Bye-bye. No, not correct. Nev's in Saudi Arabia. Are you actually in Saudi Arabia, Nev?
3: I am, Phil. Yes, I am.
0: Hey, whereabouts?
3: I'm in Riyadh.
0: Oh, okay.
3: I'm just driving home from work.
0: Oh, very good. Well, you're a bit out of the missile zone there, aren't you, or not?
3: I can't talk about that.
0: Okay. Nev, tell me about this. In which decade did the population of the world reach an estimated 5 billion people?
3: Good question. I'm saying 1980s.
0: Correct. Yeah, the 1980s. Yeah, about 1987. Exactly, about 1987. It reached 3 billion people in the 1960s, about 1960. By 1987, it had reached 5 billion people. All right, question number 21, population we're in, but you can move to that was the World Cup that was.
3: We're saying the population.
0: All right. In which decade did the population of the world reach an estimated 7 billion people?
3: The 2010s.
0: Correct. Very good. Yes, in 2011. Very good, Nev. Nice work. Question number 22. We're in population. Last one in population. Which Chinese city has approximately the same population as Australia?
3: My guess is Shanghai.
0: Correct. Very good. Hey, nice work.
3: Because I lived there.
0: Oh, okay.
3: Yeah. I lived there for 3 years. Yeah, well, that was one of the facts I learned, fortunately.
0: Yeah, that's right. That Shanghai has a population which is approximately the same as the whole of Australia, in other words, 27 million people. I know.
3: Yeah,
0: it's,
3: and the area of Shanghai is the same as the area of Brisbane. So,
0: I know.
3: 10 times the density.
0: You think about all those people.
3: Amazing.
0: I know, it is amazing. It is amazing. All right, well, you've got 3 left, and they are all in. That was the World Cup that was. Question 23. Which Spanish player scored the winning goal against Argentina in the final?
3: No guess. I didn't watch it.
0: Oh, no. Sorry, Nev.
3: I'll have a go.
0: Yeah.
3: Lamar Jamea?
0: No. No. Have a good trip home, Nev.
3: All right, then.
0: See ya. Bye-bye. Well, I can understand why he's a bit nervous about that. I suppose you can't talk about it. Interesting, though, isn't it? Where are we? Speaking of of nightlifers from around the world. Matthew's in the Napa Valley in Victoria, in California. Hi, Matthew.
4: Good afternoon. Good morning. How are you?
0: Yeah, no, really well. Really well. Napa Valley of California, beautiful place, makes delicious wine.
4: Yeah, not as good as our mighty Barossa Valley, though.
0: Although I'm sure they would disagree with you about this. Hey, you don't have any of that smoke coming. Oh, no, California's too far south, isn't it? All those bushfires in Canada apparently put smoke out in the northern part of the US, but that's not good for winemakers. That's the only reason I'm mentioning all this, Matthew, but that would be far away for you, wouldn't it?
4: Yeah, it's all on the East Coast. We're not seeing anything over here on the West Coast.
0: Yeah, no. No. All righty. Well, you're in the World Cup fever joint for sure, Matthew. Which Spanish player scored the winning goal against Argentina in the final?
4: That would be Torres.
0: Correct. Ferran Torres. And what a goal it was. It was a beauty. All right, we've got two left. We've got two left. That was the World Cup that was. In a country that no one really thought was that interested in soccer, but, you know, what, they certainly got interested. Question 24. Who won the golden boot for most goals scored at the 26th World Cup?
4: That would be Kylian Mbappe.
0: Kylian Mbappe, correct. Yes, the great French striker. All right, nice work. Matthew from the Napa Valley. Collaborating with Burna Boy, which singer performed her fourth official World Cup song at this year's tournament?
4: Oh, goodness me. Shakira?
0: Oh, nice work. Yes, very good. Very good. It was Shakira.

0: everything you need.
1: Oh, yeah. I didn't see the halftime show, Matthew. Was there any good?
2: Look, I think it was interesting. It certainly got the world's attention, though.
1: Yeah, well, I suppose that's part of the whole point. Right. Very good, Matthew. That's excellent work. The magnet is yours, and we shall put it in a crate and send it to the Napa Valley. In some stage in the distant future, you may well receive it.
2: Ah, fantastic. I look forward to that.
1: Good on you. Thanks, Matthew. What are you working over there, Matthew? Holidaying? What are you doing?
2: Yes, I work in the Napa Valley. That's correct.
1: Oh, okay.
2: In the wine industry.
1: In the wine industry. Oh, terrific. Okay, yeah. What, as a maker, a grower, what are you doing, Matthew?
2: No, in sales and marketing, yep. But never too far away from the great Australian wines.
1: Oh, okay. Are you a South Australian by...
2: 100%.
1: Yeah. Oh, great. Oh, that's fantastic. So getting some experience there, yeah. Oh, excellent work. Yeah. All right, Matthew, terrific. Hang on, don't hang up, and we'll get some details from you. Good on you.
2: Thanks. Thank you.
1: Thanks, Matthew. Isn't that great? Matthew from California is the winner of the Mighty Challenge tonight. Nice work, everyone. Thank you for all the text answers as well, of which there were plenty. We did run. We ran dry a little bit in the middle there. Bob says they tried to make me go to Riyadh, but I said no, no, no. Boom, boom. Nice work.
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1: Here's the halftime show. Made the whole game longer than normal. Special dispensation for American wines. All righty. Look, issues of the day. Plenty of things around today. I mean, there's the. I don't know. Look, you could give us a call about any of these matters. Have you seen The Odyssey, the movie about Homer's great epic? That's around at the weekend. I had a look at it. Thought it was terrific. How about Ryan Fox winning the British Open? Come on. Not an unlikely story because he's a good player, but Ryan Fox became only the second Kiwi to win the British Open. 68 years after Bob Charles managed the same feat. He's a bit unlikely. He's an underdog in the sense that he is a late bloomer, Ryan Fox. You might think of some others as well or would like to celebrate that too. Maybe had some thoughts on the World Cup as well. Andy Burnham's become the new British Prime Minister. Is that going to make a difference and turn the ship around, do you think? You might have some thoughts about that as well. 1-300-800-222. Or you might have some thoughts on the World Cup itself too. Did we get more interested in soccer at the end of the whole thing? Spain were certainly a worthy winner, in my view. What about yours? 1-300-800-222. Plenty of things to talk about. Love to have a chat. 1-300-800-222 is the number. Love to talk with you. In the meantime, here's Janice with a classic.
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0: Brum, brum, bum. Janis Joplin. Me and Bobby McGee, a classic. All right, issues of the day, plenty around. There's plenty around. So let's have a chat. One love to talk. 1-300-800-222 is my number.
1: Issue of the day.
0: Heather from Currumbin said, "Am I text going to the ABC Nightlife program?" Well, yes, Heather. Issues. Well, plenty to talk about. Steve in Hobart wants to talk about Robbie Fox, I think. Hello, Steve. Sorry, did I say Robbie Fox? I mean Ryan Fox. Hi, Steve. Hello. Where's Steve gone? Hello, Steve. I've got you.
2: Steve from Hobart.
0: Yeah, got you, Steve. Yeah, hello.
2: Oh, sorry.
0: That's all right.
2: Just a bit of mindless trivia.
0: Yeah.
2: Not many people know. The best amateur golfer in the world.
0: Sorry, you're going to tell me who it is?
2: Yeah.
0: Go on. Apart from yourself, Steve.
2: Apart from myself.
0: Yeah.
2: No one had ever guessed it. Alice Cooper.
0: Oh, he is a good golfer, actually, isn't he? Alice Cooper is a good player. I don't know. He's the best amateur in the world, Steve, but he's pretty good, apparently.
2: Oh yeah, five, I think. Yeah, he's right up there.
0: Yeah. No, you're quite right, Steve. Thank you. Okay. Did you get up early and watch Ryan Fox?
2: No, never. Sorry.
0: Okay.
2: But I've seen him in the rough. Put it that way.
0: Yeah. No, you're quite right. Alice Cooper is a good player. 1-300-800-222. Trevor from Croydon Park. Hi, Trevor. Hello.
3: Yeah, just two little points of two little things about British politics.
0: So, oh, yeah.
3: Sir Keir Starmer made a great omission in his farewell speech.
0: Yeah, which was?
3: He didn't thank Larry.
0: Larry the cat?
3: And poor old Larry must be, yeah, Jesus, this is the
0: second. How long's that cat been there in 10 Downing Street?
3: All the time the Tories have.

0: would you believe?
1: Yeah. It's been there a long time, isn't it? Yeah.
0: So he's, poor old Larry, I've got to hide under the desk because this is number 7. I've used up all 9 later on. Up all 9 pretty quick.
1: Yes, well, Andy, that's right. Andy Burnham, the new Prime Minister, he's got a very steep hill in front of him, hasn't he? Has he not?
0: Yeah, and don't forget to change the wizard bin.
1: Just change the what?
0: The wizard bin.
1: Thank you, Trevor.
0: And, the other thing about the British politics, the Nigel Farage by-election. Why do you? So many people thought, oh, just for a laugh. Because there's only him and there's no other party.
1: Well, there's him and the Count Binface.
0: There's only the two of them. Yeah, so many individuals thought, oh, wouldn't it be a great lark? We'll just vote Binface. And yeah, I think there's been movies potted like this. Lo and behold, Binface gets in. Can you see the photos in the Commons?
1: As he would have to sit on the Commons green leather benches. I wonder. Just, well, it's not impossible, Trevor. British people have a great sense of humour.
0: just a little thought about what your previous caller was saying. Will anybody ever challenge Alice Cooper, or if he wants to shed the makeup of Vincent Fournier? To enter one of the Opens?
1: Well, of course he could. He could. I mean, the British Open, I think the same as the US Open, actually. Yeah. You can play your way into it.
0: Yeah.
1: You'd have to win a few times along the way. You have to win, you know, regional and state and national opens. But you can get a place. You can get a spot in the field. And if you're an amateur golfer and come from nowhere, I'm pretty sure that's right.
0: Yeah.
1: Yeah. Okay.
0: Okay, mate.
1: Thanks, Trev.
0: Just have those two little things.
1: Thanks, mate. Bye bye. Yes. Cat at Thirdle says, I'm so glad Spain won the World Cup because they stand up to Trump and Trump's called the Spanish people stupid and had to award them the champions. That's true. He would have preferred, I think, to be awarding the trophy to his mate down in Argentina, wouldn't he? Much preferred, I would have thought. So glad Trump. Yes, well, there are plenty of people backing Spain. All righty. Alistair from Winchelsea. Hello, Alistair.
2: Hello, Phil. There was a thing on MediaWatch, I think, years ago. Again, it's probably going to be a bit anecdotal, but I think there was this rumour that started, I think it was in Canada on a Canadian website that the migrants get new houses and all this sort of stuff. So you get a lot of people who say that. I do meet a lot of people who say, oh, yeah, but they get free housing. So I shouldn't be laughing, but a lot of people believe that.
1: Yeah.
2: And so this lie has been perpetuated. That thing was long ago discredited.
1: Yes.
2: And so that it's this idea of building up a hatred. And I do see the Pauline Hanson program last night. She's actually quite a pleasant person when you get it one-on-one.
1: Hmm.
2: I mean, she was very interested in what people had to say. But then again, she's got these silly ideas that she's, I don't think she's ever read a book, like Donald Trump has boasted of never having read a book.
1: Mm.
2: I don't know if she's in the same category, but she hasn't informed herself very well in spite of the fact that she's been in politics all this time. But it's this idea of blaming migrants, blaming people who've come to the country.
1: Mm.
2: I mean, I believe in America, as long as you didn't have a communicable diseases, and as long as you could get to the country, you were welcome, and this is how America has prospered.
1: Oh, it has. If you could get to Ellis Island, that's right, and you didn't have a communicable disease, you pretty much were in. That's true. I know, but the blaming migrants thing has usually, whenever people jump on this, they're usually blaming the latest wave of migrants, aren't they? I mean, you don't get too many people who are opposing migrants in Australia getting stuck into the Greeks or the Italians. It's just the latest wave, isn't it?
2: Yeah, I was a migrant. I was 9 years old when I came here with my parents, and this is 97. They wanted people. It was populate or perish.
1: Yeah.
2: Was it Arthur Caldwell that said that, populate or perish?
1: It was, yes, that's right. Arthur Caldwell. I think he was also, wasn't he also the author of The Two Wongs Don't Make a White? I think he was.
2: Oh, no.
1: I think he was.
2: Can we say that?
1: This is, well, no, we can't. But this is the days of the White Australia policy, you see, which was abolished, actually, in the 1960s. I think in 1966, under the Holt government, I believe, the dictation test was gone by the late 50s. But Australia's immigration program became non-discriminatory under the Liberal government in the mid-1960s. I think Ms Hanson says that Whitlam abolished the White Australia policy, it was really the Harold Holt government, the Liberals, who abolished it. But as my memory serves me correctly, it was Gough Whitlam got rid of the last vestiges of it. But it had been non-discriminatory since the mid-60s.
2: Yeah, she picks up tidbits. Is that the right word? Tidbits. But she just picks up all these little bits of information. I can't see her sitting down and reading a document, and I can't see that Donald Trump does that either. It's what Mark Latham was saying. I realise a lot of people don't like him, but he had the patience to actually write out a formulated document about what he would do. And this is where they lack. They're just so pushed from pillar to post, your average politician, that they just don't get time to just sit and think. And I think Paul Keating, I was on Margaret Throsby's program, and he said he used to listen to Wagner in the morning and things. And he said, when you listen to that music, the problems that you have seem like little cracks in the floorboard. He sat and thought.
1: Yeah, we don't want to ascribe too many wrong things to him. I don't think he listened to Wagner. I think he used to like Mahler.
2: Oh, Mahler. Oh, sorry. Yeah. Oh, no, we don't want
1: him. We don't want him listening to Wagner.
2: No, I suppose Wagner was a little bit. Yes.
1: Very, very, very, very great fan of the National Socialists. No, we don't want him listening to Wagner.
2: Oh, yeah. I got my composers mixed up. Wagner and Mahler. I just find them extreme. I've never listened to them, really. I prefer Bach and Beethoven and Bach, really, Bach and Handel. But it's that thing of just fostering this idea of that migrants are the problem, and this is where the Germans were very civilized people. They had all these brilliant authors and brilliant thinkers, and they became a mob of mindless morons just following a man who just said anything he said they'd believe. And this is the difficulty that we face, that we're allowing other people to do the thinking for us.
1: The problem, I think, with, you know, I mean, what's the age-old thing? As soon as you start talking about the Nazis, you've lost the argument. But it has to be remembered that they did not vote for Adolf Hitler. They did not. He seized power and then burnt down the parliament and ruled the country under emergency powers after that. I mean, people did not vote for him at all. They didn't. You know, it was probably the Chancellor at the time. What was his name? Who appointed him as the President, who appointed him as Chancellor, whose great era it was.
2: Yeah.
1: And he proceeded to burn down the Reichstag, blaming on the communists and the rest of us, as we know, as history.
2: Yeah, burning tends to be a poor way of going about things. A lovely building in Canberra. It's probably the greatest building on earth for any administration, I think. Mm. It's just a beautiful building. And it kind of makes me proud to be an Australian, really, which I am.
1: Yeah,
2: 9 years on.
1: Dave from Perth reckons we need our own bin face to split the One Nation vote. Unfortunately, the rules in Australia in our election system means you probably can't have a count bin face. But and look, you know, I think our electoral system is terrific. But
2: it is. It's just so civilized. I think the remark was made at the end of the 1996 election. It might have been made by the minister for Channel 9, what's his name? But anyway, you said that isn't this great that this country just hands over power like this?
1: Yeah.
2: It went from Liberal now.
1: Yeah, exactly, in a peaceful way. Exactly, exactly. Yeah. Thanks, Alistair. See you, mate.
2: That's all right, Phil.
1: Bye-bye.
2: Thank you.
1: Interesting chat. Luke from Brisbane. Yeah, g'day, Luke.
3: Hi, Phil.
1: G'day.
3: I watched the golf.
1: Oh, yes. How good was Ryan Fox?
3: Yeah, and a shout-out to Lucas Herbert.
1: Yeah.
3: For shooting
1: 62.
3: Yeah, unfortunately, on the 18th, he bogeyed to get the all-time record of 61. He was up there till the end. So I called him a Queenslander to my friend, but my friend said no, he was born in Bendigo. So
1: yeah, yeah. No, it was a terrific. Well, and look, also Luke, I think he ended up in the top 10, didn't he, Lucas Herbert? I didn't check, but I think so. Well, certainly the top 20 in the end, and did extremely well. Yeah, no, it was a great effort. Now, I just love Ryan Fox because, I mean, saying this in the nicest possible way, Luke, you would not describe it as the prettiest swing in world golf, but I tell you what, he's mighty effective.
3: Yeah, it was, and they had beautiful weather. There was no wet conditions. So, and what did you think about the trampling on the grass controversy?
1: I felt a bit sorry for him, actually.
3: Yeah.
1: Oh, no, seriously. This is, I didn't.
3: Bryson
1: DeChambeau. I personally didn't think that he did anything wrong, but, you know. And I can see why he was frustrated because, you know, I think he thought, well, what am I supposed to do? I've got to walk and I've got to walk over and look at the ball. Anyway, thanks, Luke. See you, mate.
3: Right,
1: bye. 1-300-800-222 is the number. Philippa from Sydenham. Hello, Philippa.
4: Oh, hello, Philip. I really loved your prior caller a couple of calls ago. Discussing history, Mahler and Wagner. What we're dealing with is levels of history made today as opposed to the time. So it's what you call the veneer rather than having the true bricks and mortar. We're getting a veneer of history. And that seems to me the problem of our red-headed wonder going over to be the last vaudevillian in the British camp, where they've had the lettuce era, and then they've had the Boris. No, I can't leave yet. I've got to have my wedding over at the lodge. You know, these things, you know, that just drift by. I'm hoping some semblance of order. But what I rang about was really my concern about the judgment today. I heard.
1: Oh, this is the ISIS bride being allowed out of...
4: coming back, watching the ABC News showing a screenshot of the woman in her tent there with all of the ISIS soldiers and their arms. Now, you're a parent like myself. Mm. Philip, you know the first 4 years are so precious. Mm. The love, the care, the absolute trust your little baby has in you, and those memories won't go away. They may fade with better instruction. How can a court in Australia today say that she is a good and fit mother, regardless of her other things that she had done there, but to release her so she can mother her children? As I think that should be discussed, and I don't know why our wonderful defence, because we have the best, as far as I'm concerned, the way we handle things in court, and they should always be so, so that there should be the right of appeal, because I have my doubts about a person describing the magistrate saying that this person is a mother who should go to her children. I cannot agree with that. Why can't they appeal that, Phil?
1: Well, because bail decisions, I don't think, can be appealed, actually. I don't think they can. Some lawyer might be able to tell me this, but I don't think that's right. Once bail's been granted, it's been granted. I hear you disagreeing with that, but, you know, we weren't there and didn't hear the evidence, I suppose, Philippa. That's the...
4: Maybe it should be explained.
1: Yeah, well, that's true. Thanks for that. Anyway, thank you. No, interesting. Look, I want to get to Bruce Warpy because we do have an edition of American Insight. We'll do that next.
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0: No, well, indeed. Now, to matters American, the FIFA World Cup soccer final was played in New Jersey, the United States, of course, and President Donald Trump was in a packed stadium watching with his wife Melania and other various dignitaries behind specially installed bulletproof glass. But was he welcomed by the crowd as singer Jennifer Hudson ended a performance of the US national anthem? As part of the pre-match celebrations, the camera cut to the US president. The crowd could be heard. Were they booing? This is President Donald Trump and Gianni Infantino, the president of FIFA, walking out for the FIFA World Cup ceremony. And this was the reception they got.
1: There's Gianni Infantino and Donald Trump, who are part of that award ceremony. They will be handing out the prizes. Not the warmest of receptions there. Not quite sure which one that's directed towards.
0: Well, I would have thought a politician walking out in front of an Australian supporting crowd would get a similar reception. Anyway, were they booing because of his alleged intervention in the earlier match, or was it the war in Iran or petrol prices or general malaise? It's hard to say. Bruce Wolpe might have some ideas. Bruce is a senior fellow at the US Study Centre and former political staffer. He's on the line from Colorado. Bruce, good evening to you. Welcome to Nightlife.
2: Again, good morning from Colorado, Phil. Thanks. It's great to be with you. I think there are several streams here that can explain what happened. First, yes, he was booed. And then the causes of it, I think New Jersey and New York are Democratic states.
0: Yes,
2: people were there. I think also from Trump's point of view, I mean, to sit in a glass box for 3 hours for a one-point game when there are many other things he'd like to do, like build the reflecting pool, the ballroom at the White House, I think it was not a great afternoon for him. And then he tried to not photobomb, but he had to be moved from the stage when Spain received the trophy and properly celebrated the victory. Mm. So for all those, I think it all just fits together. I think it was really quite a flow of Trump at the event. And I agree with what earlier caller said that Trump has really disparaged Spain. So I think that he had to congratulate the team was probably something it was hard for him to swallow as well.
0: Mm. Yeah, it probably was. Can we talk about, his approval rating has fallen, although it's still reasonably high. His overall approval stands at over 40%, isn't it?
2: No, I think it's in the upper 30s at best.
0: Okay.
2: And on key issues, on the war in Iran, only 30% of Americans approve. On every major issue, inflation, prices, health care, jobs, economic security, he's underwater to the Democrats by 10 to 20 or more points. The only thing he gets credit for is sealing the border with Mexico. Mm. But immigration, ICE, mass deportations, all his issues are unpopular. But let's just step back and look at a couple things. The war in Iran is not working it's not working for the president. It's not working for the American people. It's not working for the president because he cannot settle the war on his terms. Hmm. And he's really stuck with it. And there's no way out. I mean, if he just pulled out, that would be a complete humiliation. But it's not clear what level of violence and aggression can Iran be brought kicking and screaming back to the table to have some other deal. So it's not working for him. And a war he said be over in a few weeks is now a few months. And it looks like the war is going to continue through the midterm elections. For the American people, it's not working because what they want him to address is their economic well-being. Mm-hmm. And he's not. And so when he commands the airwaves, or tries to, a couple networks decided not to cover it live, when he commands the airwaves, they expect him to talk about things that are important to them. And he's talking about how he lost the 2020 election, but he still won two elections.
0: Yeah, I know.
2: And it's immensely he's off base. And just one further thing, the Republicans in Congress who are up for election in November are not happy with this because they need him to make the economic case so they will do well. Mm. It really is a mess.
0: How serious

0: famous group of people, in many cases, in our intelligence agency work to actively suppress and downplay information about the extent of China's sinister election meddling, covering it up from both the president and the American people like nobody thought was possible.
1: Now, Bruce, a number of commentators have been very alarmed by this and say he's laying the groundwork for some sort of intervention in the system and cancelling elections. What do you think about that?
2: He can't cancel the elections. Elections are held under the Constitution and administered the time, place, and manner of elections, or the words in the Constitution are done by the states.
1: Right.
2: But I think he was trying to sow an atmosphere in which it would be seen as legitimate on election night on the day after.
1: But are there not presidential emergency powers which allow him to suspend these things?
2: They have never been suspended, not even in the Civil War in the United States.
1: I know they haven't been, but do they exist?
2: I don't believe so.
1: Right.
2: But I am worried about the scenario that's outlined, that he could move to seize ballots, voting machines, and so forth in key states where the outcome means the difference between who controls the House of Representatives and the Senate. What's really interesting in this, on the 2020 election and all this dissection of it, is that no Republican on the ballot in 2020 is challenging the result of whether they won or lost. And only he is the victim here.
1: Yeah.
2: He is not on the ballot in November.
1: Yeah.
2: Only the members of Congress are. After the election, the ballots in Georgia, Pennsylvania, Arizona, Michigan were counted and recounted and recounted, and the result was the same. So he has his rhetoric. He has the deep state, by the way. He was president in 2020 and obviously didn't do enough to satisfy himself. The election occurred, and everyone except for him believes that he lost.
1: That's right. There is no evidence after years of investigations, as you say, by the intelligence community, that there was any rigging of ballots at all. What's he trying to do there? He's trying to set up something, isn't he, that will make people doubt the election result in November?
2: I think he is, but I think it's backfiring. In other words, if just looking at elections, special elections and other elections between his winning the presidency in 2024 and today, Democratic turnout in all these races is very high, exceptionally high. Republican turnout is low. And even in Republican states and Republican seats in the House, the margin by which Republicans are being reelected is much smaller than it was in 2020, 2022, 2024. In other words, there is a wave building with the Democrats. And I think just given everything that Trump is doing, the war in Iran, and again, the state of the economy, and what healthcare costs are and so forth, that's just a huge motivator and the absence of any check on Trump, it's a huge motivator for Democratic voters to get out. The midterm elections are a referendum on the president in office. And except for 2002, when George W. Bush was president, 9/11 had occurred the year earlier, and Bush had launched the invasion of Afghanistan as vengeance for 9/11. He gained seats in the Republican Party gained seats in the 2002 midterms. In every other midterm in this century, the party in the White House has lost seats, and that's where we are with Trump.
1: Bruce Wallbees for this, with an edition of American Insight. So you think this, because I must confess I was reading with some alarm the views of some commentators that this speech by Donald Trump was the first step along a road to suspending or interfering himself in the election results in November or declaring them invalid or seizing the machines, as you say, and the votes and saying there's been election interference and I'm using emergency powers to declare the result null and void. You think that's overblown?
2: I do, and I've been listening to secretaries of state. They administer elections in various states, particularly in Georgia and Arizona, and they are amped up and ready to go and have their elections free, fair, and clean. And then when you look at key states like Michigan and Pennsylvania,

0: Democratic governors are there. Trump likes to pillage California, but Gavin Newsom is there through this election. I hear the fear that people have when they express such a view, but getting to get really granular on it, no, that a Trump strike against democracy will come election night or the day or in the days after, just as they did in 2020, which ultimately led to the January 6th insurrection. I think that's his playbook.
1: What to do another what to mount another riot in Washington?
0: Yeah, I think so. And I think there's also, people are elected, then they have to get sworn in. If the Republicans manage to control the House of Representatives in the November midterms, it's possible that, I just don't see this leading to anything happening before Election Day. I can see on Election Day, ICE agents at voting booths. I can see the National Guard is put on notice. There are still things going on as far as mail-in ballots and whether the United States Postal Service will handle mail-in ballots. What's interesting there is that a lot of states, including Florida, a big Republican state, depend on mail-in ballots. So again, Trump seems to be shooting his own foot, but the fear factor is huge.
1: Yeah. All right. Look, just back. Obviously, we'll continue to talking about this in the lead up
0: Oh,
1: too.
0: yeah.
1: Just back on Iran, as you say, this has reached an absolute sort of stalemate, hasn't it? It's the Strait of Hormuz is closed. Iran's not going to open it unless on their terms, and America really can't force them, can they?
0: That's exactly right. And so, how you get out of this box is not
1: No.
0: clear. There were
1: No.
0: reports over the weekend. Barak Ravid, a terrific journalist out of Israel who writes for Axios, said that huge numbers of American warplanes and refueling planes have been dispatched to the Middle East, which indicates that Trump wants to ratchet up the bombing, which reminds me of Nixon having ex very extensive heavy bombing of North Vietnam to bring North Vietnam to the table to negotiate a deal to end the Vietnam War. And I think that's his only recourse. If you can't continue on this way every day because the strait will become will remain closed. But I don't see under any circumstances right now how Trump can take back the Strait of Hormuz as an international waterway. Iran has it, and I don't think they're going to give it up. And so then how this is resolved, don't know. But Trump's standing as a result of this in the United States and around the world, it's really hurt. And it's when the year started, who imagined that we would have a war with Iran like this? It's inconceivable, and he's paying a huge price for it, as he should. Yeah, right. We try and cheer things up here, Phil, don't you think, huh?
1: Well, there were reports tonight that Yemen's Houthis have declared a maritime blockade on Saudi Arabia. Now, the Saudis have got an oil pipeline that bypasses the Strait of Hormuz, but the Houthis could block shipments from
0: They
1: that oil,
0: could.
1: if they themselves decided to disrupt shipping into the narrow waterway, which acts as the gateway to the Red Sea. Now,
0: That's exactly right. And Iran, I mean, an objective of this war was to have Iran sever its contacts with its proxies, like the Houthis and like Hezbollah in Lebanon and Hamas. And Hamas still has ample people in Gaza. So yeah, that's on the table too. No question about it.
1: The reports during the week, just a couple other things before you go to other US matters. The Republican Senator Lindsey Graham suddenly died on July the 11th. We played some quotes from Lindsey Graham on the day that news arrived that he died. The ones which described Donald Trump as a demagogue, a race baiting, xenophobic, religious bigot, urged voters to tell Trump to go to hell. And he predicted his party would be destroyed if they nominated Trump. Well, boy, did he change his tune. He became one of
0: Yes.
1: the greatest sucker-uppers to Donald Trump ever. So
0: Yeah.
1: what do we make of Lindsey Graham? Is he is
0: Well,
1: that what American politicians are? Just turncoats to depending which side their bread is buttered?
0: In Lindsey Graham's case, I really think it came down to power and his love of being with power and powerful people. I've been following him for a long time. I thought he was a really bright, smart, really interesting Republican from South Carolina in the House of Representatives in the late 90s. The Monica Lewinsky affair explodes. He is on the Judiciary Committee. He becomes the manager of Clinton's impeachment by the House of Representatives over Lewinsky. Now, what Clinton did was a disgrace and awful, but it was not an impeachable defense. But Lindsey Graham wanted to make his mark, and boy, he wanted to prosecute the hell out of the case, and he did. So I saw that as an opportunistic, pure opportunism. And then you look at his friendships. His closest friend was John McCain, senator from Arizona. They traveled the world together. They both had a strong worldview. People welcomed it, even if you ultimately didn't agree with it. It was two senior members of the Senate doing things in good faith to try and build a better world. Fine. And then McCain broke with Trump, as we all recall. And then Trump just rubbished the hell out of him. And Lindsey Graham ultimately chose Trump over McCain. And then after the January 6th insurrection, which we and then in his own presidential campaign, he rubbished Trump, but nevertheless, Trump wins, and then he goes to his side. And then after January 6th, the insurrection, Lindsey Graham says, "I'm done with him. It's over. Forget it." But it wasn't, and he's with him. So the only common denominator I can see in that is power, and it is pr that he want to be proximate to power, and that gave him influence, and he certainly has had it with Trump.
1: Yeah, he has, and I think probably would cement in most people's eyes the, you know, the mendacity and low opinion they hold of politicians. When you see an example like that of a person with actually no principles at all.
0: He has no moral value,
1: No,
0: very
1: no,
0: little moral value in my
1: no,
0: eyes.
1: no. All right, Bruce, been good to talk to you as always. Thanks for your time.
0: Thanks so much, Phil. Have a great morning.
1: Yeah, good on you. Thank you. Bruce Wolpe joining us for an edition of American Insights.

0: have another edition of American Insight next week. By the way, thanks to the texter who you don't see in your name, but yes, bail decisions can be appealed, apparently. I said I didn't know. I thought they weren't often appealed, but they apparently can be appealed. Thank you for that information too, which lists the considerations of whether you grant bail, which is a number of basic considerations. Alrighty, that's it for me, but not for you, because Trevor is in the final straight of his broadcasting. G'day, Trev.
1: It's a relatively long straight.
0: Monday, so it's today, tomorrow, Wednesday and Thursday.
1: Wednesday, Thursday, and then the week after.
0: Oh, hang on. The week after?
1: Are you getting rid of me early?
0: I am. See, I'm doing it again. I was all set for this week, and now I'm going to have to chuck the cake out and, bake a new one.
1: That's right. Start again.
0: Oh, dear. Okay. Sorry, Trevor. Yeah. What do you want?
1: No, it's okay. It's okay. You can do that. If you don't want to, you don't have to talk to me next week.
0: No, I want to.
1: Oh, that's a good thing then.
0: I mean, there are things to say, Trev.
1: There are things to be said and things to be done.
0: That's right. There are deeds to be done and words to be said.
1: A question we're going to ask listeners this morning is whether or not young people are politically engaged.
0: Oh, yeah.
1: And are they politically engaged, not necessarily with parties, but they're politically, mind you, I was more politically engaged at parties probably than anything else, but whether or not they're engaged with issues. So they're more interested in issues than they are party politics, and whether or not they're not interested at all in party politics and why.

0: We'll investigate that on the program and ask, what were the political issues that you were engaged with in the 50s, 60s, 70s and 80s, and whether or not those things have changed a heck of a lot?
1: Yeah, that's a good conversation. Yeah, that's right. Okay. So, all right, terrific. Looking forward to listening. Thanks, Trev.
0: Excellent.
1: And you and I will have a chat tomorrow. Here's the news.
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0: Good morning, Tim Wharton with ABC News. Andy Burnham has become Britain's seventh Prime Minister in a decade, taking over from Sir Keir Starmer in a handover steeped in tradition. Europe correspondent Catherine Diss reports.
1: The process of installing a new Prime Minister is handled by King Charles, who took Sir Keir Starmer's resignation and asked Andy Burnham to form a government. Mr Burnham is now the UK's Prime Minister and in his maiden speech promised to do politics differently and provide immediate cost of living relief. He's already said he wants to decentralise power out of London and intends to put more back into the hands of local councils. Mr Burnham said he would honour the UK's existing defence commitments with international partners, giving his clearest indication yet that he won't alter the AUKUS pact with Australia. Catherine Diss, ABC News, London.
0: The United States has conducted a new round of airstrikes targeting Iran, hitting a northwestern city believed to be home to underground missile bases. Nick Parmeter reports.
2: Iran has responded by launching an attack targeting Bahrain, the home of the US Navy's Fifth Fleet, and Kuwait. Last month's interim deal meant to permanently end the fighting has crumbled, and shipping traffic in the Strait of Hormuz has largely stalled. Both sides have targeted civilian infrastructure relied on by millions of people, with the escalation in fighting pushing oil prices higher. Meanwhile, Yemen's Iranian-backed Houthi rebels have announced they're imposing a maritime embargo against Saudi Arabia in retaliation for a blockade on Yemen and a recent attack on Sana'a International Airport, threatening another vital waterway for global shipping and raising fears of renewed conflict.
0: The Embassy of Israel has raised concern over several elements of Labour's draft national policy platform relating to the Israeli-Palestinian conflict in the Middle East. In a statement, the embassy says the draft platform risks placing responsibility for the conflict on one party while giving insufficient attention to the decisions, conduct and continuing obligation of the Palestinian leadership and terrorist organisations such as Hamas. Multicultural Affairs Minister Anne Ali says the matter will be discussed at Labour's upcoming national conference in Adelaide.
3: The Israeli embassy can put what they want to say, but the conference is about, you know, the Labour Party coming together and settling on our platform and having those robust discussions during conference in a very democratic way.
0: New South Wales Premier Chris Minns says he's up for a challenge, with some polls showing One Nation's popularity is rising across the state. Mr Minns has labelled Pauline Hanson's party as radical. A report in Nine newspapers shows the latest Resolve Political Monitor has support for the two major parties has dropped to its lowest since at least November 2021. He acknowledged the possibility of Conservative parties coming together to outpoll major parties, but says voters have got every right to back whoever they want.
4: I'd acknowledge that it's real. I mean, that's a surging vote for the populist right for Pauline Hanson's One Nation. We haven't really seen that at scale in Australia before. But polling day is not today, and we're up for the arm wrestle, and we're going to present our case to the public.
0: A funeral service for Darren Hinch has ended, with his rose-adorned casket being walked out by pallbearers. Alexandra Alvaro reports.
5: The service was filled with story after story from his friends and colleagues in media, Darren James, Tony Tardio and Ray Martin.
6: There's nothing subtle about Hinch or his endless opinions. More controversial than contrary, I think. He was brave and brash.
5: He was remembered as someone who fought for the underdog and stood up for what he thought was right. Longtime friend Rhonda Birchmore delivered a musical tribute.
7: Oh, no, they can't take that away from me. No.
5: Darren Hinch was 82.
0: Experts say new data indicates young Australians are turning away from vapes and cigarettes despite a boom in illegal nicotine products. Last week, the Australian Institute of Health and Welfare revealed smoking rates across the country have fallen to an historic low of 5.8%. Becky Freeman is a professor of public health at the University of Sydney and says the data is clear.
8: We like to normalise what we're doing. We're like, oh, I'm doing this. I know I don't really want to. But, you know, everyone else is doing it. So it makes it more socially acceptable. It makes it seem like the whole world is smoking when the data is showing us it's going down.
0: Former English soccer player and manager Kevin Keegan has died at the age of 75. In a statement, his family says he'd been battling cancer and was surrounded by his wife and daughters in his final moments. Keegan both captained and later coached England's men's national team and twice won the Ballon d'Or, football's most prestigious individual award, in 1978 and 1979. ABC News.
9: ABC Radio Weather Update. Sydney, mostly sunny, 9 to 20. Melbourne, partly cloudy, 8 to 16. Brisbane, a shower or two, 15 to 23. Perth, a shower or two, 7 to 18. Adelaide, partly cloudy, 9 to 17. Hobart, a shower or two, 8 to 15. Canberra, morning frost, minus 2 to 15. And Darwin, sunny, 18 to 30.
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14: Good morning, 6 minutes past two, 6 minutes past midnight in Western Australia, and it's 24 minutes to two in South Australia and in the Northern Territory. Are young people politically engaged? So what do we mean by politically engaged? Are they interested in politics? Are they interested in political parties? Would they join political parties? So if they're engaged, what are they engaged in? What are they engaged with? Is it issues that they're more interested in than political parties? And if that's the case, how do political parties deal with that? Because if they're going to release policies and work under the same normal strategies that we've seen over decades, then young people are may not going to be interested. So we'll talk about that. But have things really changed all that much? Because in the 60s and 70s, young people were politically engaged, not necessarily in parties. They were interested in Indigenous rights, anti-Vietnam War protesting, the rise of the left, emergence of women's liberation. So they're the things that young people were interested in the 60s. So what's changed? We'll take a look at that and how they have changed over the decades and how they've stayed the same as well with Dr. Lauren Rosebourne in just a little while. Right now, though, we will play. And if you're interested in playing, then jump on the phone, give us a ring on 1300 800 222, because there are five questions to be asked, of which some of them may be considered difficult. Some of them may be considered easy. It depends, I guess, on whether you know the answer or not. So if you want to be part of it, give us a ring on 1300 800 222. If you would like to work out the theme, then you text it through on 0437 774 774. That's what you got to do. Hit the phones, give us a call, come along and play. There is a theme, five questions combined by something. You got to work out what the thumping is. There is a clue of sorts, sort of, around, maybe, with this song. You got to tell me the name of the band performing the song. The clue to the theme may be found within the title, may be found within the band itself. And I should, it's not a clue, but I should point out, because someone complained the other day. They said, how can that be a clue? It's a clue, okay? It doesn't give you what the theme is. It's just a wee snippet of a clue. So tell me the name of this band and we begin.

0: The song is Give It Up. Just need to know who's singing it. Well, the name of the band responsible for that particular tune. Lots of people having got the theme very, very, very early. Very early. So let's have a chat with Justin and see if he knows the name of the band. Someone's been mucking around with the dials. Hello, Justin.
1: G'day, Trev. How are you, mate?
0: Someone's been playing around with the buttons.
1: Just like Spain was playing around with Argentina in the FIFA World Cup final.
0: I'd say they were. They were very good, Spain. They're exciting to watch with Spain.
1: Did you watch it?
0: Yeah, I really enjoyed the game.
1: Yeah, I actually slept in because my TV wouldn't work, but I was wearing my Argentinian top.
0: Ah, yeah, see, but they didn't play very well at all.
1: No, especially when they got the bloody red card.
0: Naughty.
1: Bloody referee.
0: Or, don't know about the referee. However.
1: I know, I'm being a bit harsh, but, you know, it's just for the love of the game.
0: We will move on. Now then, the question is, the name of that band, Justin?
1: Well, I'm thinking, and I'm hopefully right. Is it Casey and the Sunshine Band?
0: Yeah, it is Casey and the Sunshine Band. Singing Give It Up. Very well done. Now, because you sorted that out, we have a how question, a when question, an if question, a which question, and a name question. Which one would you like?
1: Name.
0: You want the name? Name Gotham City's district attorney who became a supervillain after half his face was hideously scarred by acid.
1: Oh, that would be Two-Face.
0: I need the name of the district attorney.
1: Oh, district attorney. Would that be Gotham City Council or something?
0: No, but thank you. You did know what we're talking about, but not the answer that we needed. Hello, Alistair.
2: Hello, Trevor. It's sad to hear you. It's good for you. I've seen retiring and everything like that.
0: Yeah, I'll probably be like around in different places and different times.

0: Maybe doing some filling odd places, but we'll see how we go.
1: Yeah, well, it's a tough shift to fill because you've got to be awake really from that time, and the body naturally wants to sleep.
0: Yeah, I mean, I don't mind that so much. It's more the travel and all of that sort of stuff. And also, there comes a time when other people should be broadcasting and doing things, and new voices too.
1: I think that's a fair thing. Yeah, that's a fair thing.
0: Hey, the question is, name the Gotham City District Attorney who became a supervillain after half his face was hideously scarred by acid.
1: That must be modern Batman. I'm just into the Kitsch 1960s series with the Catwoman
0: TV series. Jeez, it was good, wasn't it?
1: and oh yeah, wasn't it? I mean the thing about that was it was very tongue in cheek, wasn't it? When he really believed that he could rehabilitate the villains and sort of stuff.
0: It was wonderful.
1: Yeah, and Julie Newmar, of course, was yeah, it was very attractive, and I think a lot of guys were traumatized.
0: It was a very, very, very good show. We should point out that the cartoon Batman was before the TV show. And I think this character was in the original cartoon Batman as well. However, Alistair, so you don't know?
1: Well, I'll say the Joker, but it isn't.
0: No, but thank you. No, and I need the name of the district attorney, not the character too, as well. Thank you, Red from Euroa, who knows. GC in Tweed knows. Mark knows. Harry in the Bay knows. Leroy in Penrith knows. Dan in Ballarat knows. No, that's not the theme, but thank you, Hayden, for giving it a whiz. Got to say, giving it a whiz. Nelly from Kellerberrin knew that it was KC and the Sunshine Band. Trevor is there. Hello, Trevor.
2: I thought that was a bit of an interesting news item about the famous coach of the England World Cup team choosing this moment to bid his final farewell.
0: I didn't hear the news report, I'm sorry.
2: What his name is, Kevin Keegan, I
0: Yeah,
2: think.
0: yeah.
2: Anyway, so I must have just finally got to him. Losing, being bundled out by Argentina of all people,
0: Yeah.
2: and losing the runner-up to the French of all people.
0: Now, Trevor, the question is this. I want you to name Gotham City's district attorney who became a supervillain after half his face was hideously scarred.
2: Harvey Dent.
0: It was Harvey Dent.
2: Two-Face, yeah.
0: Was Two-Face. Very good. We have a how, a when, an if, and a which.
2: I'll go the witch.
0: You're the witch. Let me see. No, they're not the themes, but thank you to everyone who's had a go at it already. Natalie knew that it was Harvey Dent. So the witch question, are you ready?
2: Yeah.
0: Which super laser is powered by a hypermatter reactor which funnels energy through massive cyber crystals to combine eight distinct beams into one planet-destroying strike?
2: I think the clues in the final statement would be the Death Star.
0: It is the Death Star laser. Has that beam. Well done. Now, we have. Maybe I shouldn't have put the last bit in there. Would have made it harder.
2: Yeah.
0: Yeah. Anyway, it's over now, Trev. We have a how, we have a when, we have an if.
2: if
0: If you look around you, everyone you see, everyone you know, is going to what?
2: Yeah, the song says shine, but I think we know what they're really saying.
0: Very well done. I thought that was going to be a little bit tricky, but it is. Everyone you see, everyone you know, is going to shine. Well done. Two questions left. This could be, Trevor, the opportunity where you go all five. I wonder if I should alter a question. I wouldn't do that, Trevor. Are you ready? The how or the when?
2: I'll alter away if you like.
0: No, I wouldn't do that. Which one would you like?
2: Sorry, what have we got? We've got
0: So we have the when and we have the how.
2: A win and how. Win.
0: Yes, we have the when. It's a little snippet from a song. This is we'll see. Have a listen. I'll play it again for you. There you go. What song is it?

0: You know that the when has got nothing to do with the song itself.
1: Oh.
0: So I wouldn't depend on the when. The reason that it has nothing to do with the song itself is because the snippet question is hidden, because otherwise people would never choose it. So I would say ignore the when and just listen to the snippet. What song's it from?
1: Summer of 69.
0: That's a good choice. It's not the one, though, Trev. Well done.
1: Okay.
0: Nicely done getting those questions right. No, that's not the theme, Mark, but it's not bad. It's not bad, you little go. Annette from Perth knew that it was Shine. Annette from Perth also knew that it was the Death Star as well. Gary. Oh, hang on a minute. Hey, Gary, how are you?
2: Not too bad.
0: Gary, I'm pretty good. Have a little listen to this and tell us the name of the song that it's from. It's a very short snippet, isn't it, Gary?
2: It is very short.
0: I can tell you, though, that Leroy and Penrith knows the song, as does nobody else.
2: I'll just go with Bat Out of Hell.
0: Which one?
2: Bat Out of Hell.
0: It's not Bat Out of Hell. We did do some Bat Out of Hell yesterday, but it's not, I'm afraid. Thank you. No, Peter, that's not right. Gary. Well done. Gary's worked out the theme. But, Gary, if you've had a win recently, let us know. But you've worked out the theme quite nicely. Hello, Lincoln.
3: Hey, Trev. How you going, mate?
0: Pretty good. If I do this, what song's it from?
3: Slice of Heaven.
0: I lost you. What was it?
3: Slice of Heaven.
0: No, it's not Slice of Heaven. Good song, though, Slice of Heaven. I think it's been done before. I think we've done it a little bit before. This is the snippet. No, Shannon, that's not the answer. No, Stephen Pickering Brook, that's not the answer. Death Star was surely the longest question of the year. No, it wasn't the longest question of the year. Donald? It was long-ish. Well, it definitely wasn't the longest question of the year. I don't think it was. Hello, Wayne.
4: How's it going, mate?
0: Hey, Wayne, if I play this little snippet, what song do you think it could be from?
4: Now, I'm thinking, am I on the right track? Is it by a song by Billy Ocean?
0: No.
4: Oh.
0: No. Blow.
4: Yeah.
0: Which song did you think it was?
4: Jump in, I think it went, Get Out of My Car.
0: Oh, that's, you're thinking of Ted Mulry Gang.
4: No, I said Billy Ocean.
0: Oh, okay. Yeah, but didn't the Ted Mulry Gang do Jump in My Car?
4: Yeah.
0: But did Billy Ocean do the same song?
4: No, I said totally different. Hey, you.
0: Oh, get out. Yeah. Now I'm with you. No, that's not it. That's not it, but I know what you're talking about.
4: You have a happy time. The time, mate, I'm an interstate truck driver, so I know how you feel.
0: Good on you. Hey, thank you. How long have you been retired for, Wayne?
4: So I had a band accident probably about 3 years ago. So my eyes went some. Now I'm bloody down to about 20% vision.
0: Well, that's no good.
4: All that happens.
0: Yeah, that's true. But do you miss driving itself?
4: Oh, heck yeah.
0: Yeah.
4: Freedom on the road. No one to annoy me.
0: That's
4: King
0: nice.
4: Of the road.
0: There are some good things about working at this time of day, Wayne.
4: That's it. So all the truck drivers out there, safe travels.
0: Good on you, Wayne. Thanks for calling.
4: All right.
0: No, that's not the song Mary from Vancouver, but good. No, that's not the song either, John, but thank you. Yes, Brendan, that's the song. Shall I do it again? Why not? Yeah, when you know it, it's sort of easy. Hello, Monty.
5: Good morning. How are you?
0: Good. Do you know the song?
5: Got a nose, but that's got me. I've been sitting here for the last 2 minutes hoping someone would get it. It's got me completely stumped.
0: Have you got a guess?
5: No, that's how bad it is. Oh, I haven't got a clue. But I actually rang to try and get the phone number to have a go at the theme.
0: Oh, you text it through, 0437 774 774.
5: It just doesn't register. It has to be... I've,

0: You have to read it to me like I never heard the numbers before, but I won't waste your time.
1: No, that's right. 0437.
0: 0437.
1: 774 774.
0: Oh, okay. That's easy.
1: It's an easy one. So text it through if you want to have a crack at it. Although Gary's got it nice and early. Gary, if you've done it recently or you had a win, just let us know. And if you haven't, then text through a song and we'll play it for you. James, hello, James. Oh, no. Okay. We'll have a chat with Eric then. Hello, Eric.
2: G'day, Trevor. I think Wayne was referring, get out of my dreams and into my car.
1: That's the
2: That's
1: one.
2: Billy Ocean. And the hey, you get up of my cloud. That's Rolling Stone, obviously. Yeah.
1: How about this, though? What song do you think?
2: Before I try that, there
1: Yeah.
2: was a 40s TV Batman series in America where Batman and Robin drove around in a police car. It's black and white. Not many people know about that. Yeah.
1: Was it a film serial?
2: No, I don't think it was a film. It was just a TV series.
1: Okay.
2: And
1: But is it? I've never seen that.
2: no, it's on very hard to get VHS tapes and maybe on DVD, but be on YouTube, be on the internet.
1: Okay, cool. I'll have a little look. Now, I'll play it again for you. What do you reckon?
2: Well, I think it might be Jesus Christ Superstar from the musical by Andrew Lloyd Webber and Tim Rice.
1: It's not.
2: Ah, oh, sound like it.
1: No, it probably does. Apparently, that 40s one was a serial short for film in the 40s. But thank you, because you could probably see it a little bit now. Karen. Hello, Karen.
3: Hi, can you play a bit more?
1: Pardon?
3: Can you play a little bit more for me?
1: No.
3: Okay.
1: I mean, I can understand why you'd ask, but no.
3: I can only guess it.
1: All right.
3: Is it Live It Up?
1: No, it's not Live It Up, but thank you. I'll do it again. There it is. Isn't it interesting when you know it? Phew, sort of easy. I don't know. Yes, that's the song. Andrew, nice. Helen, hello.
4: Good morning, Trevor. How are you?
1: I'm going, how about you? Going pretty well.
4: Yeah, pretty good. Pretty
1: Traveling along
4: good.
1: quite nicely.
4: Enjoying being retired?
1: Well, I'm not, I know I'm not even semi-retired yet, Helen. Okay.
4: I mean,
1: Week
4: I'm enjoying being retired.
1: and a half. Oh, you are.
4: Yes.
1: What do you like about it?
4: Being able to play lots of cards.
1: Are you winning, though? That's the important thing.
4: I did today. Oh, we both won
1: Oh, what?
4: today, so that was good. And sitting out in the back veranda in the sun, that's lovely.
1: Isn't that? I love playing cards.
4: Yeah. You're going to play with senior son, aren't you?
1: That's playing Scalper.
4: Sherpa. Scalper.
1: Yeah.
4: Yeah.
1: I bought some Scalper cards.
4: Do you have to have silver cards, or you can just use an ordinary deck
1: You can use an
4: and
1: ord
4: out
1: you,
4: at?
1: yeah, you can use an ordinary deck. I think you have to take out the you have to take out all the picture cards, or you have to take from one. I don't know. You have to take a whole lot out. But with the proper Scalper cards, it's a little bit different. But they just look nice.
4: Oh, lovely. They've got good pictures on them, have they?
1: Yeah, they've got different pictures.
4: Oh, how lovely. I remember when I was a child, I used to collect swap cards with lovely pictures on the back. That used to be fun.
1: I don't think I ever collected swap cards. I know that there were football swap cards and there were cards that would come in bubble gum, but I never
4: All
1: did it.
4: right, yep.
1: I think I was too lazy.
4: Oh, we had a shop in town
1: Yeah.
4: quite close to the school that used to sell them. So there was a big variety to choose from
1: I
4: too.
1: just used to eat the bubble
4: Lots
1: gum.
4: of cards.
1: Like the
4: Oh.
1: bubble gum.
4: Were you good at blowing bubbles?
1: Yeah, it wasn't bad. Apart from when you blew them a bit big and they went all over your face.
4: That would be a nuisance, especially if you got them in your hair.
1: Wasn't the more joyous of things. Now, anyway, Helen, good to talk to you, but we need to find out the name of this song. What do you reckon?

0: I think it's a car horn.
1: No, it's the car. Thanks, Helen. Good luck at playing cards tomorrow. Mo in Frio knows the answer. Good job, Mo. Steve must know the answer. Hello, Steve.
2: G'day, Trevor.
1: The song.
2: I think it's Walk of Life by Dire Straits.
1: It is Walk of Life by Dire Straits. Well done. It's when you know it. See, everyone now will be going, oh, that's right.
2: Yeah, yeah. That's
1: Last question. Are you ready to go, Steve?
2: All right. Roll it.
1: Here it is. How was the jar of honey signed by Evelyn Couch? Oh, no. How was the jar of honey signed, comma, that Evelyn Couch and Ninny Threadgood found at Ruth Jemison's grave? So how was the jar of honey signed that Evelyn Couch and Ninny Threadgood found at Ruth Jemison's grave?
2: I've got absolutely no idea what that's referring to, but I'll just say maybe signed with a finger.
1: No, no. You don't literally mean with a finger or signed with ink on a finger?
2: I mean like the dipping the finger in the honey.
1: No, no, thank goodness. No, it's not. No. But thank you. 1-300-800-222. This is the last question because we sorted out that it was Dire Straits and the Walk of Life. How was the jar of honey signed that Evelyn Couch and Ninny Threadgood found at Ruth Jemison's grave? 1-300-800-222. Hello, Tom.
3: Hi, Trevor. I actually thought it was the Mantles' Live It Up.
1: It does sound a little bit like Live It Up. But that's not it.
3: But I don't know. Don't know the answer to this one. Okay, so thanks.
1: That's okay, Tom.
3: Thank you.
1: See you, mate. Yeah, the question. Oh no, I'm sure that people out there know the answer to this. How was the jar of honey signed that Evelyn Couch and Ninny Threadgood found at Ruth Jemison's grave? That's a bit morbid, isn't it? Well, it's not really morbid because it's quite bright in some ways, and it's quite lovely in some ways as well. The previous caller was wrong. England defeated France for the third place at the World Cup. That's true. They did win. It was a big scoring game. Was it 7-6 or something like that? It was a really high scoring game. No, Eric, that's not the answer. That's even more morbid than I thought. The question is, how was the jar of honey signed that Evelyn Couch and Ninny Threadgood found at Ruth Jemison's grave? So how is it signed? Hello, Led.
4: G'day, Trev. No, I called for the Dire Straits answer, but I thought I'd call just to take the opportunity to, you know, wish you all the best for you know, your next part of the journey. But I'll have a stab at this next question.
1: Mm-hmm.
4: I really didn't know what it refers to, so I'll say it was signed with love, maybe.
1: Look, and that's a very good answer because in some ways it could be signed with love, but it's not the answer that we're looking for.
4: No worries, Trevor. Mate, thanks for loving the show and looking forward to you know, the remaining parts of not only tonight but the next few days.
1: Good on you. Thank you, Led. You are listening to Overnights. 1-300-800-222. The last question sitting on the table. How was the jar of honey signed that Evelyn Couch and Ninny Threadgood found at Ruth Jemison's grave?
5: How much can we really know about the dead?
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5: So join me, Alicia Simmons.
6: And me, Lee Boucher. Search the Dead Can't Sue podcast on ABC.
1: Thank you, Eric. It was 6-4 was the score between England and France. I thought more people would have this by now. Hello, Shannon.
7: Hello, how are you?
1: Shannon?
7: Yes?
1: How was it signed?
7: It is the best movie. It is I Will Always Love You from The Bee Charmer. And it's on, I think it's my Fried Green Tomatoes.
1: Very, very good. Or in the book, I think it's The Last Whistle Stop Cafe.
7: Yeah.
1: I think is the name of the book.
7: I don't read.
1: Look, Shannon, it's worth a look because it is a wonderful book. And if you enjoyed the film, you'll probably like it even more.

0: I probably did. I'm only joking. I do actually do read.
1: But it's a really good book.
0: Oh, yeah. I know. It is a lovely, it is a beautiful movie. Oh, it is a great movie.
1: One of my favourites, I think.
0: You and I like a good deal of movies.
1: Yeah.
0: Yeah, it is a good movie. Yeah, I wasn't going to call, but I knew what it was. See, so
1: it is The Bee Charmer.
0: And I thought, you know, it is a great excuse to give you a call and say hello.
1: Good on you, Shannon. Hey, that means you also win.
0: Oh, my gosh.
1: Have you ever won before?
0: Yes.
1: Have you got, like, an array of fridge magnets on your fridge?
0: No, I've got one off you.
1: Well, consider it too, Shannon.
0: Thank you very much.
1: Pop you on hold, have a chat with Mick, and he'll take down your details. So when you think of young people in political engagement, do you think, oh, they're not really interested in politics? They don't seem that interested in any of the parties that there are. But are they interested in issues? And is there a problem with the way that political parties relate to young people and those issues? So we'll talk about that. If you would like to join us, 1-300-800-222 or text us on 0437-774-774. I will always love you, The Bee Charmer. I love that movie, says Kaz. I will always love you, The Bee Charmer, Fried Green Tomatoes. Nicely done, Eric. So 1-300-800-222. Are young people politically engaged, do you think? Or is it that they're not particularly interested in political parties, but they are interested in issues? And what were the issues when you were young that had your interest? We'll talk about that in just a little bit on 1-300-800-222.

0: Dire Straits and The Walk of Life. Ray in Atlanta says, I live close to the Whistle Stop Cafe in Joliet, Georgia, where the fried cheese tomatoes got mediocre reviews. Oh, it was wonderful. Morning, Trev. Not sure if I'm young enough people to comment at the age of 26, but I feel a lot of people my age are politically engaged. I certainly am. In saying that, there is definitely not enough representation for younger people in the space, says Dre in Toowoomba. Thank you, Dre. Young people are certainly interested in political and economic issues these days, like environmentalism, housing affordability, rent affordability, but are less likely to join political parties. So if that's the case, then why? We'll take a look at that in just a little while. Hello, Betty.
1: Hello, Trevor. How are you?
0: I'm going pretty well. How are you travelling this morning?
1: Yeah, pretty good, pretty good.
0: Did you have a nice day?
1: Yes, not too bad. The sun was shining and the little birds came down, the blue wrens.
0: There's a few blue wrens around at the moment. We noticed them the other day at home.
1: Did you really?
0: Do you know what else we noticed, Betty, is that for some reason the ducks have decided to come and land on our balcony, and we've never had ducks landing on our balcony.
1: Oh, what sort of ducks?
0: I guess they're wood ducks, because they'll sit up in trees, so maybe they're a bit confused. They seem to be wandering around a lot more, ducks of late.
1: Yeah, well, I think that wood ducks are probably about the only variety that do land in trees.
0: Well, that's true. They look a bit funny when they're sitting up in trees.
1: Yes.
0: I always have a bit of a laugh when you see a wood duck sitting in a tree.
1: Most ducks' feet are not really made to sit in trees.
0: Isn't that true? They're sitting there with their webbed feet and looking, what are you doing up a tree?
1: Oh, dear.
0: I do like the blue wrens. I haven't seen a robin redbreast for ages. I'm not sure if that's because they're mainly in Western Australia or not, but they're lovely.
1: Well, where we used to live at Boorowa, when we were kids, there were lots and lots of robin redbreasts, but it's a little bit different down here. Every area have their own sort of variety of birds, don't they?
0: They're funny little birds, Robin, because they look like they just look like fat little birds. They're more round than they are or anything else.
1: When we lived in the bush, we used to have lots of lovely birds, and one of them, they used to make nests in the banks of the, with the washout creeks and that sort of thing.
0: Mm.
1: And they used to have a hole in the bank, and they'd have their nests in there. And yeah,
0: we're very lucky, aren't we?
1: Oh, I was brought up. My dad was a real bird person, and we used to ride our bikes 3 miles to school in the bush, and we did a lot of looking at birds. But we were always taught you never touch their nests or anything like that, because if you found a nest of, say, honey eaters, and you touch one of their eggs, the mother would probably throw all the eggs out then.
0: True, and they'd reject it. And it's important things that we learn. I'm glad you have a lovely day, Betty. Hopefully I'll talk to you again before I go.
1: Oh, when are you finishing?
0: We'll be next Thursday.
1: All right. Well, I may not, because I've been going to sleep a bit earlier.
0: Good.
1: I was going to say that band that sang Walk of Life, it's a good band, isn't it?
0: They are. Dire Straits are very, very good. Hey, Betty, if I don't talk to you before, I've enjoyed talking to you for such a long time now, and you make sure you stay well.
1: Yeah, and I, when you come on sometime, I'll be listening to you, and I hope

0: Isn't it lovely too? Hey, Betty, thank you.
1: Enjoy your retirement, Trev.
0: All the best. Thank you very much. 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Let's take a look at young people and whether or not they're politically motivated, whether or not they're politically active, whether or not it's the issues more than the parties that are significant. So we'll talk about that. Lots of texts coming through on this, but it would be great to talk to you. Give us a ring, 1-300-800-222. 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Dr. Lauren Rosewarne coming up next after this.

Vanessa Anamoros, Emma Rossi and Shine. If you want to join us, 1-300-800-222. Are young people today politically active, or is it just different to joining a political party? But what were the issues that got you politically active when you were young? What were the issues that were big for you when you were 18, 19, 20, 21? 1-300-800-222. 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

0: 1-800-324-8874. As I said, some terrific texts coming in, but it would be great to talk to you about this. 1-300-800-222. The theme, by the way, was moon. That was the theme, was moon. So all different moon words. We had honeymoon, we had shine, so moonshine, moonwalk, moonbeam, moonface. So it was all of those things. Gary worked out the theme nice and early. But if you want to join us as we take a look at young people and being politically active and how it's changed, or has it changed, we'll take a look at that next. So what are the issues for you that were significant when you were in your late teens, early 20s? 1-300-800-222.
1: Do you know the next Australian of the Year? Are they raising funds for those in need? Or building a brighter future? Conducting research? Or inspiring future astronauts? 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
0: Give us a ring as we take a look at young people and their political involvement. Joining us this morning, Dr. Lauren Rosewarne, Associate Professor in the School of Social and Political Sciences at University of Melbourne. Hello, Lauren.
2: Hello, Trev. Thanks for having me.
0: This comes as a result of some research that was done by the Australian Institute where they questioned young people about their political involvement or what they're interested in. And what it found, I guess we can say in short, is that, yes, young people are politically involved, but not necessarily with political parties.
2: Yes, and this is like a lot of these type of questions. What are the parameters that we're using to judge political involvement? Because some people, one of the old measures was, are you a paid-up member of a political party? And political party membership at the moment is pretty low in Australia compared to previous years. But young people would still say they're politically active. It's just and politically interested in, and engaged, but they're doing it in different ways.
0: You know, Lauren, as I was fishing around having a look at what people were interested in the 50s, 60s, 70s and 80s and those different decades, I wonder if things are actually that different in that young people in the 60s were politically involved in the 70s and the 80s and the membership waves and varies, but they were politically involved in sort of similar ways as they are now.
2: Yeah, and I've been teaching political science to young people for nearly 20-ish years now, and I now am at that point where I feel I'll be teaching the same stuff or could be teaching the same stuff in 200 years' time.
0: Yeah.
2: Because at the end of the day, I've now gotten to the point where there are some institutional factors that I think will keep all of these problems on the agenda forever. So we'll still be talking about racism, we'll still be talking about sexism, we'll still be talking about wealth disparity, because there are forces that are bigger than any activism. And that's a really depressing spot to be in, but that's where I've increasingly gotten to.
0: It isn't now, if that's the case, if those issues have been around for such a long time, are political parties increasingly not very good at tapping into those things as far as getting people to be involved with the party line, I guess?
2: Oh, I'd say they're very good at harnessing those issues, not doing anything about them, but certainly weaponising them. Yeah, absolutely. And I think, you know, if you think, say, when I was at high school in the very late 1990s, gay issues was a thing that we were interested in, and certainly when I started university. And that is one of those things that got weaponised by political parties. Now it's trans issues, 20-odd years on, 30 years on, where it's the same arguments that are being used to weaponise the trans debate. And that's what I mean by harnessing this stuff. Pick your political party. They're all very good at using these topics, any of the isms, as a political football.
0: So, but that's weaponising them. But is there a need for parties to be able to embrace it and be able to use that as a political message for a reason to vote for them instead of weaponising, embracing?
2: Well, this is where I think when we talk about young people being politically interested and engaged, but also quite down on political parties, because I think a lot of them, I would include myself in it, and I'm no longer a young'un, I would say the same thing, though, about feeling disenchanted about what political parties are willing to do in some of these spaces. And that requires, I think, a level of bravery that political parties do not have at the moment. So you see more of the weaponising than any of the problem solving. And I think a lot of people forget age would actually say that they've lost the belief that political parties or governments can actually help them.
0: Is that like And we'll come to calls in a second. But there are individuals within political parties that are able to voice their opinions on those small issues. But it seems that the party trends don't work necessarily the same way as the individuals within the parties.
2: Yes, and we could, you know, pick your politician who came in very idealistic, and then something happens in the political machine and they get seen as a sellout. Now, we could have a long conversation about what is it about that that happens to them, that they go in with all these big ideas and strong beliefs and suddenly they get really, really watered down. And I think that happens on all sides of politics. Is that, though, again, because, you know, in Australia we're a largely, or at least until this point, a two-party political system? Is it because everyone's trying to sort of meet in the middle and trying to sort of be safe? There's many reasons for this, but I think there are a lot of voices that tend to get watered down when they get any kind of power.
0: Peter Garrett's a good example.
2: Yeah, but you could take your pick. I don't want to make this partisan because I think you can see it across the board, but he is one good example.
0: David, actually, speaking of Peter Garrett, hello, David.
3: Hello, Trevor.
0: What did you want to mention?
3: My political awareness has certainly brought about I'm in my late 50s, and I'm sure I'm with a generation of people of that age that... political awareness was brought about by the oils, listening to the oils, and not necessarily through formal education, especially the Aboriginal cause, the uranium debate, and of course forestry, really. And those three things, of course, were quite passionately sung about by the oils, and to this day, those causes are dear to my heart because the oil brought that to my attention at a very pertinent age.
0: Were you excited then about Peter Garrett when he joined the Labor Party, or were you disappointed that he wasn't be able to create change from the inside?
3: Oh, gosh, his political career was, I would say, disappointing. Probably, I've read his biography. I know he's proud of some of it, but certainly... got a struggle to really do anything to do really with the Aboriginal cause or the uranium cause or forestry, I would have thought.
0: Would you have been more pleased if he hadn't? Going across to the Labor Party, I'm asking.
3: If he hadn't gone, I think he was due for a bout in politics for sure. His success is debatable. I'm impartial to the question, really.
0: No, look, David, but it's a good point that you make. And Lauren, just on on social aspects, the role that music has to play with young people in politics is a significant one as well.
2: Yes, we could have had a whole conversation on this, but Mick Jagger just came out in an interview this week saying he deliberately doesn't do that in his music, largely, because he thinks his audience doesn't want to be lectured to, and he kind of draws a distinction between himself and someone like Bruce Springsteen. Mick Jagger seems to think people who are going to a Stones concert are trying for escapism.
0: So, but are they bands like the song Big Boss Groove and a lot of those sorts of songs? There's been political activism within songs for a very long time.
2: Oh, really long. I mean, the overlap there is very, very strong. I thought it was... not that I'm a big Stones fan, but I was just surprised that he was quite so honest about it. It was very much the sort of Michael Jordan, you want to sell tickets to everybody kind of line, which I didn't love.
0: Although Dolly Parton, we're going way off track, but Dolly Parton was a little bit the same.
2: True, and I still love Dolly. So you are correct in bringing her up as a counterexample.
0: If you'd like to join us, 1-300-800-222. Michael, hang on there because we'll come to you after the news, and Bob as well. What was it that got you politically active when you were young? And was it necessarily party politics, or was it the issues? And have things changed as far as you're concerned? 1-300-800-222. Text us on 0437-774-774. Dr. Lauren Rosewarne will join us after the news. It would be great to talk to you about this issue.
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1: Good morning, Tim Wharton with ABC News. Andy Burnham has become Britain's seventh Prime Minister in a decade, promising a new political and economic model and vowing to bring stability back to the UK. The BBC's Rob Watson has this analysis.
2: Well, one of the things that struck me was the similarities, really, with some of the themes in Keir Starmer's speech and in the other speeches that I heard from the other six predecessors over these last 10 years. You know, that sense of acknowledging that the voters have lost trust in the system, in politicians, that it all needs to be done differently. The other thing that I would pick out from it is that you get a sort of sense of where he's politically comfortable, and that is, like a lot of European politicians of the left, he's very much someone who thinks that state intervention, the state is good, and that his focus would be very much on those who are least well off in society.
1: The United States has conducted a new round of airstrikes against Iran after announcing the death of another American service member. Nick Parmeter has the latest.
3: Iran has responded in kind, targeting American allies Kuwait and Bahrain, home of the US Navy's Fifth Fleet. Even as the US and Iran inch closer to all-out war, glimmers of hope have appeared on the diplomatic front, with reports Iran's interior minister is expected to arrive for a two-day visit in Pakistan, a key mediator in the conflict. The interim deal signed last month has been all but shredded, and shipping through the Strait of Hormuz, a vital supply route for world energy supplies, has largely stalled. It comes a day after the US military said its service member was killed in Iraq during the controlled detonation of a downed Iranian drone.
1: Israel's embassy has taken a swipe at Labour's proposed stance on Israel and Palestine on the eve of the party's national conference. Harry Buttonshaw reports.
4: In a four-page statement to the media, Israel's embassy strongly criticises Labour's draft national platform. It argues that too much responsibility for ongoing conflict is placed on Israel and not enough on Palestinian leaders or Hamas. Labour is set to outline a more detailed position on Israel and Palestine at the party's national conference beginning on Thursday. The new draft includes an opposition to Israeli settlement activity and settler violence. It also lays out support for the International Court of Justice and International Criminal Court, which has issued an arrest warrant for Israel's Prime Minister Benjamin Netanyahu.
1: Green Senator Sarah Hanson-Young has demanded One Nation leader Pauline Hanson apologise for trashing Australia during her European tour. Senator Hanson's trip featured a podcast interview with far-right activist and convicted criminal Tommy Robinson, where she lamented the end of the White Australia policy. During a speech to the Conservative Political Action Conference in London, she labelled Australians stupid for granting rights to transgender people. Sarah Hanson-Young says the One Nation leader should explain herself.
5: She actually needs to come home and apologise to the Australian people, because she's been overseas trashing this country, trashing our communities, whipping up fear and hate, hanging out with criminal thugs.
1: A woman who allegedly showed terrorism propaganda to her kids has been granted bail by a Victorian court. Here's Christian Silver.
6: Rayan Al-Houli is facing terrorism charges that carry a maximum penalty of 10 years jail if she's found guilty. Prosecutors say she travelled to Syria a decade ago to live under Islamic State rule and showed her children terror propaganda videos. Miss Al-Houli came back to Australia last year and was arrested in May this year and put into custody. Miss Al-Houli's lawyers now say she wants nothing to do with violent jihad. Today, a magistrate granted her bail while her case moves through the courts, saying conditions like a curfew and staying away from places of worship could lower the risk to the community.
1: Queensland is poised to use a captain's pick to rescue Axe Sports for the 2032 Brisbane Games. The International Olympic Committee is expected to lock in the complete schedule later this year, but special rules allow host cities to choose extra events to help boost domestic ticketing appeal. Olympics Minister Tim Mander says he's ready to fight for local favourites.
7: Our discussions with the IOC is that they will fully respect the information that we've been using to decide the sports, and so it could be a situation, speculating, where a sport might be eliminated for the future, but not for our games.
1: Spain's men's soccer team have landed back home in Madrid, proudly displaying the World Cup trophy a day after beating Argentina 1-0 in the final. It was the second time Spain have won the World Cup, with La Roja having clinched the title for the first time in South Africa in

0: 2010. Luis de la Fuente's side are now world and European champions after previously winning the Euro 24 in Germany. ABC News.
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2: Sydney, mostly sunny, 9 to 20. Melbourne, partly cloudy, 8 to 16. Brisbane, a shower or two, 15 to 23. Perth, a shower or two, 7 to 18. Adelaide, partly cloudy, 9 to 17. Hobart, a shower or two, 8 to 15. Canberra, morning frost, minus 2 to 15. And Darwin, sunny, 18 to 30.
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5: 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They've never been more important. 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
7: Good morning, 6 minutes past three, 6 minutes past one in Western Australia, 24 minutes to three in South Australia and in the Northern Territory, as we take a look at its political activism, political engagement, whether or not young people are engaged in politics or they just engaged in a different way. Joining us this morning, Dr. Laura Rosewarne, Associate Professor in the School of Social and Political Sciences at the University of Melbourne. Warren, with that idea of political engagement, and we've been talking about how that political engagement, it's probably been happening for decades. I wonder if it changes as we get older. So as we're younger, that we are more politically engaged in a more activism way, whereas as we get older, it changes.
8: On one hand, you've got the cliche that people become more conservative as they get older, that comes with things like getting a mortgage and suddenly you pay attention to interest rates and that kind of stuff and start worrying about your superannuation. So there's that aspect of it. The other is, again, what we started with was how are we measuring activism? Because if we're looking at young people and the main marker is voting in a country where there's compulsory voting, what is an older person doing that's different to a younger person except turning out to vote? Signing online petitions? Maybe. Signing up for a political party? Maybe. What else? What are the other markers? Is it conversations that we have with our friends? Is it reading newspapers, subscribing to certain kinds of media outlets that cater to our political interests? What are the markers and what becomes of that in terms of a measurable sense of engagement? And I think that's all really hard to actually quantify.
7: It is really hard to quantify because when you listen to young people speaking and talking about the issues that mean something to them, they're passionate about it. But how do you quantify passion?
8: Yeah, and it goes back to, was it the caller or the message a little earlier about young people feeling like there aren't a lot of outlets for them? And this, I think, is not just true for young people. It's for all of us in the sense that we get to cast a vote and what else? Yep. And the what else is quite frustrating for a lot of people because channeling the feelings of engagement anywhere meaningful is really, really difficult, which is, I think, why, in part, it is no surprise that social media took off the way it did because it gave people an outlet and an audience. Now, that's not all good, you know, and a lot of bad came out of that. But it, I think, highlighted a pent-up need for wanting to do more than just cast that vote.
7: But that outlet for a voice when young people may feel disenfranchised as far as political parties are concerned and whether or not they're being heard, that I'm tend to be a bit of a watcher and a bit of a lurker on Instagram and on other social media sites, but there are plenty of young people on those sites that are voicing quite strong opinions.
8: Yeah, absolutely. And you'll see that, I think, on certain kinds of issues, climate change being a really obvious one, there is a skew towards young people's engagement, and there always has been. That doesn't mean that older people are not interested. It just means that there's a skew, and that could be because of social media still being somewhat dominated by young people. It could be because young people feel they've got a bigger stake in the issue of the future of the planet. There's lots of different reasons for that. The difference there, though, is that there is, and it comes up in the Australian Australian Institute of Family Studies data, a feeling like, though, where does that get me? Where does my passion get me in terms of my activism actually becoming something measurable in terms of political outcomes?
7: Michael and Bob, I'll come to you just after this point. That it's an interesting point from Eric, who said that Bernie Sanders is an example of a politician getting support from young people, even though he's old himself. So it's not necessarily, Lauren, that you need to be a young politician. It needs to be the issues that you're looking at, possibly.
8: Which I think the same-sex marriage vote a few years ago highlighted as well, where there was a, you know, really strong support for same-sex marriage amongst older people. I think there is a stereotype that older people are somehow more conservative generally, forgetting that a whole lot of those people were young and idealistic as well. And that cliche of people becoming more conservative as they get older actually isn't true for everybody. Sure, it might be true for some people, but it's not true for everybody. And I think we just need to keep that in mind as well. Lots of us keep, you know, if not become more radical as you get older, particularly as your frustration mounts. That would be the case for me.
7: Michael's with us. Hello, Michael. Thanks for your patience.
9: No worries, mate.
7: What did you want to mention?
9: Okay, well, there's a lot of things that have come up in listening to you now. Initially, I joined the public service in 1970, so I was 18 years of age. And I went into a filing room, and there was three girls there talking. They didn't notice me there, and revealed that one of them was getting engaged. And at that point, they realised there was someone else in the room, and there's rows of filing cabinets. Anyhow, they got down on their knees and begged me not to tell anyone. I'm thinking, what are you going on about? And anyhow, I worked out that there was a rule in the public service. If you're a female, you're getting engaged, and that said you're taking a job from a bloke. So you had to leave. I thought, that's wrong. And so that sort of started my deep interest in social justice. If you go further on, the lady just mentioned, I thought about Penny Wong, right, and the gay rights marriage thing, right? I don't know how hard it must have been for Penny Wong to bite her tongue, to compromise, and to vote along the party line, yet behind the scenes push for her cause, which she believed in. I admire her for that. She's a very smart lady. And I've got the issue at the moment that I'm still involved, very involved in politics, even though I'm in my mid-70s now. And like the Brumbies, the aerial culling of Brumbies at the moment. Now, I absolutely loathe that cruel method of controlling these animals in the bush, right? And if you want to go into it, I'll give you a lot of detail about it.
7: No, but I think the point that you're making, which is a really good one, Michael, and thank you for the call, I've got a few people to get to, is social justice is an issue. And Michael brings up a really good one and how he got involved in that whole social justice issue from a practical example, Lauren.
8: Yeah, and this I've seen this as well. I mean, it's easy because I've got a self-selecting sample of young people already engaged in politics if they're in front of me in a lecture. But I've seen friends who aren't connected to universities who need something in their life to get them interested in politics because it's never been something that they've cared about before. And particularly for my male friends, when they've had daughters, suddenly they had, oh, that's what you've been, you know, blathering on about for so many years. Suddenly gender equality becomes a interest to them.
7: Is that though, and what Michael's saying there, which is in the 70s, in the early 70s, that quite often that you need to see a practical example of something to become really interested in it, even if it is something very broad like social justice?
8: Yes, but I do think also, as much as we could be cynical and say that there's a selfishness aspect to that, because there is a little bit, I think it's also, though, again, if you've never had to think about it, it's kind of like the interest rates example that I used a minute ago, where we say, oh, well, older people care about that because they're more likely to have a mortgage. Sure, but it doesn't really make sense, does it, for a 19-year-old to suddenly be fretting about interest rates, right? They've got other things to care about. They've got university fees and all the rest to care about. And I think that idea that our interests change as we move through the life course, there's a natural aspect to that as well.
7: Bob. Hello, Bob.
10: G'day, Trev. Lauren. Look, my first connection was the Vietnam War. I was a young bloke, and my dad was an ex-soldier, and I just expected to go. And one day I said to Dad, I'll be right to go to war. And he goes, what the heck are you talking about? You could be 18 or 19 and be conscripted, yet you had to be 21 to vote. You never got a vote, and you weren't even allowed to go to a pub and have a beer.
7: Bob, isn't it interesting, though, because for many people within that age group, their parents probably, well, their parents, one of their parents, will probably, possibly, or if not known someone that's fought in the Second World War, and they would not want their children to be going to war.
10: That's exactly what happened. My dad was a soldier, and I was proud of him, and I thought I'd go, and he goes, this is just not the right war, and you shouldn't be forced to go to war, you know. And then apartheid came in, and there was a rugby match. I was a very keen rugby player, and we were against South Africa, and we had a demonstration. So, and then the next thing that I was in, I was on the Maritime Union of Australia, the Patrick's dispute, and I was in there.
7: Bob, I'm going to move on because I've got people to talk to. But Lauren, that very, especially with the Vietnam War, that it affected people in Australia, it affected people overseas. Apartheid was a significant one around that time as well, which really takes a look at overseas politics. So it shows how young people are looking at political issues in a very broad sense as well.
8: Yeah, and also ones that are quite distant from Australia. And yeah, I think we kind of think because of globalisation and the internet that somehow young people are disproportionately interested in things happening offshore. But we've long recognised, this isn't a new story, that Australians recognise how vulnerable we are to things, particularly conflicts, happening on the other side of the world, particularly if they can take soldiers from here and have them fight there.
7: Do you know what I found interesting is that as I was reading about this, that young people in Australia were most involved in formal party politics in the mid-70s and 80s through the Whitlam era. So what was happening around then that actually got more young people involved? And young Liberals and young Labor Party membership skyrocketed.
8: Yeah, I'd say on one hand, hope. Right, having a leader that was new generation or it felt new and felt to them, this is for people who signed up for the Labor Party. I would say they felt hopeful for the first time. You know, there'd been a counterculture movement and a change in a sentiment that something had changed in Australia and that young people were being listened to. Conversely, though, people who really don't like that and who don't want things to change would also feel motivated to join a political party as well. And I think you're seeing not reflected in political party membership, but data, for example, showing women are becoming much more, or young women becoming much more progressive and young men tending to become a little bit more conservative. Mm. Again, it's not highlighted in political party membership, but that idea of fear of what a new world order might look like, does it really surprise us when people sort of become more aligned to different sectors of politics and show their activism and interest in different ways and different ends of the spectrum?
7: Was the messaging different to young people that got them involved at that time?
8: Yes, in the sense that it was different from what had gone before. I think, though, the you know, trying to say, oh, well, if we get Bert Newton's dead, but just you know, the equivalent of a Bert Newton to sing on TV now, there'd just be a high level of cynicism because the audience

0: audience is different now. We're completely different in terms of media savviness. There's a high level, you and I have discussed this before, high level cynicism about celebrities being involved in politics. There's lots of different aspects that I don't think it's just a messaging issue. It's having leaders that inspire you, but also feeling, I think there's a lot of cynicism that has to be unraveled before you could actually have a message that turns people out in a way that's passionate.
1: Jim, hello.
2: Hi, how are you, Trevor?
1: Good. What did you want to say, Jim?
2: A little bit like Lauren, I teach first-year students at Flinders University in South Australia, and I'm teaching economics and politics. But then I have a first-years, and one of the questions I ask at the beginning of the course each year is, what are the subjects that really interest them? And over the years, like last year, if I do as an example, it reflects a lot of what you're talking about. A number one issue was the housing crisis in Australia and the cost of living. Secondly, the future world that we're going to live in, the changing world order, the role of America and China. Where does Australia sit in all that? And then other issues like tariffs. Why is Trump putting tariffs on everyone around the world? They also got very interested in inequality, foreign aid. So there's, I found the young people like bouncing off the classroom walls, if you like, wanting to know more information. And I think Lauren probably hit the nail on the head there where she said they're looking for vehicles to become more involved. And there's a lack of those vehicles. But their enthusiasm is overwhelming. It's wonderful.
1: Jimmy, are you interested in the fact that they're involved in economic issues, that it's not just social issues? Or perhaps is it where economic and social issues meet?
2: The students I have are a mix of business students, economic students, some political science students. So it's a real mixed bunch in there. And especially those focused more on economics, business management. You know, why is Trump putting on tariffs? How does international trade work? And why is it going wrong? And so there's a lot of discussion around those issues.
1: Lauren?
0: Yeah, and I think that's sort of where I was getting to a little bit earlier when I said that I could be teaching the same material in 200 years, because the idea of money and the influence it has on all the isms, etc., and the environment and everything else, that's going to be a problem in 200 years' time still. It's a problem today, it was a problem 50 years ago, and it will be in the future.
1: Hey, Jim, thank you for giving us a ring. What are you doing awake, by the way?
2: I've just finished doing some research and preparation for my next class.
1: Excellent.
2: So your timing was perfect. Well done.
1: Thank you for giving
0: no
1: us a call.
0: No rest for the academics.
1: No, that's true.
0: We're never allowed to go to bed, Trev. Never.
1: See, all of you out there going, bloody academics.
0: Exactly. They're thinking we have the whole summer off. No, we're awake and working at 3 o'clock in the morning.
1: Do you think that's interesting? Because what Jim's saying there with the economic aspects of young people, fair enough that he's teaching economics, but the idea that the social justice issues are also going hand in hand with economic issues as well.
0: Oh, absolutely. I mean, when I started university, there was the World Trade protests in Seattle in the late 1990s, and that sort of really put it on the agenda about this sort of fusion between the role of corporations and things like the climate and wealth disparities, etc. And young people are much more savvy about that than I was at their age, because again, there's so much more awareness of this stuff and how you can't look at racism, sexism, homophobia, any of that in isolation from the market and who profits from stirring up hostility.
1: Jim, thank you. Also joining us is Alyssa. Hello, Alyssa.
3: Good morning. Thank you for listening to me.
1: That's all right.
3: Because I'm enjoying listening to you. I'm not an academic, but I'm a very passionate mother. I'd like to go to the two points. So there's the point of view from the young person, there's the older person, and I guess I fall into that category. I have a 14-year-old, and I'd just like to say that she's interrupted. So she has a very wide view of the world and likes to look at it all, but she does it online, but she's interrupted. It's not consistent. It doesn't go through to the end of the story because she's given something that pops up from whatever it is, TikTok or whatever it is that she's looking at. So she just gets the snippet

0: and it doesn't give her the, I don't know, she doesn't follow it through to the end. But then as someone who's over 50, I also feel unheard. So my point of view now feels null and void because it's, I'm in the middle. No, yeah. I'm not. I'm at the end. She's at the beginning and I'm at the end. So there's no middle ground. Do you understand what I'm...
1: So you're talking about continuity or that you may be getting the information, but you don't feel that anyone's listening to it. And that doesn't necessarily change from a young age through to an older age.
0: And there's, yeah, well, exactly. So there's no point of view at the end to be able to have an honest discussion about who has the point of view of where we're going to be at the end of the discussion.
1: Are you talking about politicians?
0: I'm talking about politics. Talking about worldview. I'm talking about climate change. It's just what's happened with social media is it's stopped the brain being able to take in and process.
1: It's part of that, Alyssa, that yes, we talk about it. Yes, we hear people with opinions. Yes, we hear policies. But whether or not as individuals that we're being listened to or that what our feelings are actually being put into policy format.
0: I don't know that there's a policy that would actually resonate with my daughter right now politically that would actually engage her.
1: How about you?
0: Oh, for goodness sake. Do you want me to...
1: No, we could be here for too long. But...
0: Oh, we could be. It's such a difficult stance. I'm actually going through a very difficult time with her legally with the note. So with the school situation, what's happening with how she wants to stand as a woman in society.
1: Alyssa, there's a whole big conversation in that. But thank you, because you bring up some really good points. And that idea, Lauren, firstly, that young people are getting a whole stack of snippets of information and whether or not you can ground that into a targeted, I guess, opinion.
2: Yeah, and if most people, or particularly young people, are getting their content from social media, it does come in very bite-sized, digestible formats, but also buffered with nonsense and distraction. And the distraction thing, I think, is important because there's a feeling like we're informed, but are we being informed? Are we being entertained? And how does that get harnessed into anything meaningful? The other thing, though, I think is also that feeling of powerlessness, which I think political systems in general make people feel like that, make you feel like you don't have much power in this process. And I think outside of your vote. And when it's voting time, when it's elections, apparently we're very, very powerful. But outside of that, we're made to feel we're quite disempowered. And I think that's partly deliberate because when people feel like they've got power, they might want to use it.
1: I guess the power comes through in protest. That when decisions change or political parties have to take note of what people are thinking in a very big way through protest. And protest is one of the ways that young people have actually spent a lot of time voicing those opinions.
2: Yeah, but it's also why political parties, particularly governments of the day, aren't, you know, are rarely too keen on fostering protests, right? So this is why, and that's, again, it's not connected to a political party. Political parties in general are often quite keen to minimise protests to make us feel like your contrary opinion is marginal, is isolated, as opposed to getting a sense, oh, actually, there are hundreds and thousands of people who share this same concern.
1: So I'm just trying to work this out, Lauren. So if these issues have been going on for a long time, if we go through conscription protests, Indigenous rights has been happening since the 60s, the emergence of women's liberation in the 60s, and that has continued through as far as women's rights are concerned, nuclear disarmament, all of these things have been major issues for a long time. Is it that political parties don't necessarily want to recognise them, or is it hard to harness them into winning votes?
2: My view is that if you start to get too deep into any of these, you have to then start to critique systems that are really have become almost bedrocks, things like

0: capitalism, right? And I don't think political parties want to do that. You kind of have seen how it's happening in the United States, where you're having a, you know, a burgeoning socialism movement, and then you've got people coming out and saying all the evils of communism 10 times a day, right? Because it's, again, those poles, that idea of people wanting or recognizing the system actually isn't working for everybody, right? You then lead to them voting perhaps in a certain direction, and that starts to destabilize systems. And I think we're there in Australia at the moment. Neither political party, major political party, really want to touch those institutions like capitalism. So then we have to kind of pretend that a lot of these problems and wealth disparity and housing prices, etc., that they're all a different kind of problem. They're nothing to do with neoliberalism. And then you start to see other people blamed, such as migrants, etc., because we don't want to have conversations about the big stuff. We avoid them.
1: Is it possible for any of the political parties to harness that political activism, to harness those young people that do have strong opinions, that have views, to be able to harness them and bring it to votes for their party?
0: In
1: I love it when you have to pause and think.
0: Well, because it's so complicated. Yeah. And I think the big thing is Australia is not a young country, right? By young country, I mean population-wise, yeah. Right? We're actually an older country. Is there any political leverage to doing that? Right? To harnessing the views of young people? And this is the cynicism in me, but again, these are the considerations of the major political parties. What's the risk in catering to the concerns of young people? Many of those concerns are going to require huge amounts of change to get anything done. And will we lose the older voters at the same time? And these kind of calculations are constantly done every minute of every day by parties.
1: They're having a crack at social media, but mind you, they tend to be using the same language and the same processes of being a talking head saying that this is what our parties do and this is what our policy is, perhaps instead of being more creative.
0: Not to mention, young people have been watching politicians already do this for 10 years, right? You do a doing a TikTok dance is not going to fix the planet. In fact, it starts to feel a bit insulting when it's your third TikTok dance.
1: Well, maybe they need to do some sort of interpretive dance.
0: Maybe that's the answer, Trev. Maybe that's what you could spend your time in retirement thinking about, is different ways politicians can harness the TikTok dance for activist purposes.
1: You just wait and
0: see. I feel
1: there's
0: a PhD in there.
1: You just wait and see when I actually do interpretive
0: dance. My mind will be blown.
1: Lauren, thank you for joining us. It's been wonderful talking to you over the years about different issues, and I want to thank you for that, because you bring passion to conversations. At the same time, you have a wonderful way of being able to put forward those opinions and views, and always in sometimes a positive way, sometimes also voicing your opinion, and it's been great to listen to and be part of, so thank you.
0: Oh, that's exceptionally kind. Thank you, Trev. You're going to be missed, but I hope you have a fantastic retirement.
1: Good on you. Thanks, Lauren.
0: Thank you.
1: See ya. Dr. Lauren Rosewarne, Associate Professor in the School of Social and Political Sciences at the University. And I mean that in a huge way, that the conversations with Lauren over the years that we've had have been exceptional, because it takes on different views. It challenges us, and that's one of the great things, is that we're challenged. We're going to take a look this morning at the garden with Judy Horton. So if you want to be part of that, if you've got any questions to ask, 1-300-800-222. In the latest edition of Gardening Australia, Judy points out some of the most frequently asked questions. So we'll find out what some of those are. And if you've got a question you want to pop out there, 1-300-800-222. Text us on 0437-774-774. Gary worked out the theme earlier, has chosen this particular tune from the Rolling Stones.

0: Rolling Stones and Jumpin' Jack Flash, of which Gary says, thank you. Not a problem. If you want to join us as we hit the garden, if there's a question you would like to ask about your garden, it might be one of the questions that Judy has been asked before, which she'll talk about that. But if you want to join us with a question you want to ask about your garden, 1-300-800-222. 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
0: 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Judy Horton, horticulturist and contributor to the Gardening Australia magazine. Hello, Judy.
5: Good morning, sir. Our last time together.
0: It is. I want to thank you so much for the time that you've given us.
5: I know, you know, I can't remember how long it's been. It's certainly well over 10 years.
0: It is.
5: But, off and on, yes. But I just wanted to also mention this morning the wonderful Sabrina Hahn and the way she really brought gardening to life and I think inspired you. And as a team, you just hit off each other so well. I'm sure lots of people will be remembering that and how, you know, the two of you made it all fun. So tribute to Sabrina. And that also means, gives me an opportunity to say that in that same issue of Gardening Australia magazine you talked about, which is the new August one that's just sort of hitting the shelves now, but there is actually a mention in there that Sabrina is going to be broadcasting live from the Perth City Farm on Saturday, August the 29th. So there's an opportunity for people in Perth to go along and see her. You do have to book. The information's there in the Gardening Australia magazine, or I guess if you got onto Perth City Radio, they'd be

0: you'd be able to hear, find out how to book for that. But it's a plant swap. So that means people take along pieces of plants and give them to each other, which is, and swap them over, which I think is a fantastic idea. So yeah, so you know, she really sort of set the tone for this, and she, as I said, the two of you together were wonderful. So tribute to her.
1: As with all of the horticulturists that I get to speak to, everybody brings a different flavour, which is one of the great things about it, Judy.
0: Yeah, and no, and that's just lovely, and that's always to. What's been so special with you, Trev, is that you respect everybody, and you kind of you're so, all the callers in have different flavors, and yet you make each one feel special, and it's a very admirable quality, and I have long admired it. So yeah, so we're all going to miss you, but we hope you have fun. And you know, they call it gardening leave forever, don't they? So when you
1: Yeah.
0: retire, so
1: Oh yeah,
0: yes,
1: I'll be
0: I
1: mate,
0: expect
1: there'll be no stopping me in the garden, I'm telling
0: it. Oh yeah,
1: you,
0: right. I'll wait to see the
1: Judy.
0: photos.
1: If you'd like
0: I
1: to
0: don't trust you.
1: join us as we head off to the garden with Judy Horton, 1-300-800-222, or text us on 0437-774-774. Now, as I said in the August issue, you've got an article called "The Plant Doctor," in which we deal with about 25 common plant questions. Does lemon trees get a crack on a mention in there, Judy?
0: Not allowed to have lemon trees in there, so I was told that no lemon trees. No, actually, there might be something about lemon trees, but I don't think. I'm just the thing is, you know, you write these things so long ahead of time that by the time they come out, you've forgotten what you actually said. So I'm having to flip through the pages here and say, oh, what did I do there? Did I do lemon trees? No. There's lots about lots about plants that are coming out of the end of winter, which is really great, and that might be suffering from different problems, and also, you know, like why all of a sudden are there aphids all over my plants? And it's because the new growth, it just attracts them magnetically. So, and they have this amazing way of multiplying just incredibly fast. You know, when they really want to get going, aphids can actually give birth to live young, so they don't even have to go bother going through an egg laying stage or anything like that. So that's why, you know, when your new rose growth gets covered in aphids, that's why they're all there all of a sudden, because that growth is full of sugar and sweetness. And that's what they're after.
1: If you want to join us, 1-300-800-222. We're heading into the garden with Judy Horton. If you've got any questions you'd like to ask, it may come up as one of those 25 questions, but it doesn't matter because Judy would love to have a chat with you.
0: It's not sort of like a snap game of snap, is
1: No,
0: it?
1: it's
0: Snap, there
1: not.
0: it is.
1: That's one. It's like bingo.
0: Yeah, that's right. Something like that. So actually, I could mention producer John, when he contacted me today about the show, he said, oh, the onion weed, the onion weed. And I thought, gee, you know, should really say that this is the month for onion weed and soursop. So there's bound to be somebody that's listening that's saying, well, no, there'll be thousands of people listening that'll be saying, oh, yes, I've got those. Soursops are those things with leaves like clover that come up with bright. But they call it some sort of buttercup yellow flowers at this time of the year, and they're called soursops because they've got a lot of I think it's oxalic acid. I haven't got that right, but anyway, as a sour tasting one in it. And when we were kids, you know, we used to suck on the stems because they gave that little bit of a lemon thrill. Yes, so but they are they really are painful. And the same thing with the onion weed, because they both have bulbs at the bottom, and see, and you can pull out the plant, but it always leaves some little bulbs behind, and then next year it comes up again, and you think, well, but I got rid of that, didn't I? And so that's why they're so hard. You've just got to keep at them and keep at them and keep at them. But that's why they're so hard to control. It's not you. It's not your fault. It's their very successful weeds, and they've got these secret little baby bulbs down the bottom that are going to make sure they're there for the future.
1: I blame all plants in my garden that doesn't grow. Amanda, hello, Amanda. Are you there? Oh, hang on, I've got to push buttons first. Did you think I'd work that out after 20 odd years? Hello, Amanda.
2: Hello to you both. Thank you. I am having a problem with roses in Melbourne that normally I'd be ready to prune them this time of year. I have primarily heritage old-fashioned and David Austin's and the French Delbard, but half of them have still got their leaves on them.
0: It's such a worry, isn't it? It's just so...

Well, I think will I mention climate change and global warming? No, maybe not. But anyway, now, okay, if I'm looking here in this lovely advice column that this person has written here, and it actually says, "Is it too late to prune my roses?" Which is not the question you're asking, I know, but the answer is, well, it's never too late to prune roses. You can prune them at any time, really. So, you know, what you've got to do, I think, in your case is just be hard-hearted because it is the time. Really, you should be getting them pruned now because what you've got to be careful of when you prune roses or when you prune anything, but particularly roses at this time, is it will promote new growth. So, you want that new growth to come at a time when it's not too cold and not too hot. And that's why this is the optimum time for places like Melbourne. If you live somewhere quite a lot colder, then I'd say wait until, you know, another at least another month and maybe even longer, because the new growth will come and you don't want the new growth to come when you're still getting late frost, you see. So, but anyway.

0: then you can still give that clean-up spray that I always recommend of some lime sulfur to try and clear off any bugs that are hanging over or any scale that's on the roses, etc. Even if there's a few leaves there, I wouldn't worry too much. Just concentrate on the stems where those issues are. But pruning secateurs out for you tomorrow, Amanda.
1: Absolutely. Good day to do it. Thanks so much for your advice. Thank
0: Lovely
1: you.
0: talking to you. Bye.
2: Donna is with us as well this morning to have a chat about her garden. Hello, Donna.
3: G'day. Thanks for taking my call. And I've got a couple of daffodils from my next door neighbour, and I'm not sure how much to water them or how much sunshine.
0: Right, so are they planted? Are
3: Yeah,
0: they
3: they're
0: are they
3: potted.
0: growing? Oh, good. Yeah,
3: They're
0: they're.
3: potted, yep.
0: Yep, but so they're just green leaves at this stage,
3: I beg your
0: Donna?
3: pardon?
2: Have they just got
0: I
2: green
0: said,
2: leaves
0: have you
2: on
0: got
2: them, Donna?
0: leaves on them?
3: Oh, yeah, plenty.
0: Yep, okay, great. All right, so goodo. Yeah, look, yes, definitely don't overwater them. It's lucky that they're in pots because pots usually drain fairly easily, so that makes it a bit less of a risk to overwater them, because pretty much all bulbs, if they get too wet, then so if the drainage is bad either in the soil or in a pot, then the bulb itself can rot, and that then causes, of course, the whole plant to die because it's depending on the rot of the bulb down there to live. So just make sure when you water that the water moves through. Water again when you put your finger in, and you can feel that the top part of the potting mix is dry, then you know it's time to water again. So, in the wintertime, you probably would need to, unless the pot's in a really hot spot, maybe once a week should be sufficient. But, it's everything depends on where it is and how big the pot is and how porous the potting mix is, etc. So you just need to judge it a little bit yourself. Probably don't need to feed them because the work that's done with producing flowers has happened in the bulb the year before. But if you wanted to, just to get the plant health better, you could get yourself a liquid fertilizer. So that's something that you either a powder or a liquid that you break down in water, something for flowering plants, and give them a watering with that, say once a fortnight, and that'll strengthen the whole plants and certainly help it for next year. And the trick too, Donna, is if you want to keep if your daffodils flower beautifully that your neighbour gave you, wasn't that lovely? Then, and you want to keep them for next year, then you need to keep on feeding them with that liquid fertiliser once a fortnight until the leaves die down completely, because the leaves are doing the work after the flowering to actually build up the bulb for next year. So that's a really important time in the life of bulbs. But I hope you enjoy your daffodils.
2: Good luck with that, Donna. A question here from Dave in Darwin, Judy, who asked, "Good morning. Could you tell me why some of my passion fruits don't form properly?"
0: Oh, well, usually passion fruits don't form properly. It's usually a pollination problem. So because the passion fruit, they need to have the pollen moved around from one flower to another in order to make sure that the inside of the plant is actually inside the fruit is forming properly. So I think a bit of hand pollination always helps with passion fruit. Pick one of the flowers when you've got a few flowers on the vine, and take it around and sort of kiss into the middle of some of the other flowers, and that will help with the pollination. However, there are also some rather nasty diseases and viruses that passion fruit can get, and that can also cause the fruit to not form properly. And for that reason, we usually suggest that you don't look on passion fruit as a long-lived plant. Usually 5 to 7 years is about maximum for them. So always be looking to the future and getting another passion fruit planted in a different part of the garden. So you've always got a replacement coming on, because they are prone to some problems like that. And if it continues, then I think that might be what your issue is, and there's probably nothing much you can do about it but get a replacement plant.
2: Oh, do some people keep the passion fruits for too long? Because when you get those beautiful big vines and they're growing all around the side of your house, does that mean that you need to pull them down and put in a new one sometimes?
0: No, it means you should just not take it for granted that it's going to be there forever.
2: Okay.
0: And get another one started somewhere else. But if you know that you've grown passion fruit for years.

0: years and they do well in your area, and you wouldn't worry quite so much about it. But in lots of places, it's a good idea to always have another younger one coming on, because they do tend to have a short life.
1: I'd like to be able to grow one of those.
0: There you are. So, on your balcony.
1: Or somewhere, just grow.
0: Yeah, so you could put it in a big pot and weave it through. What sort of fence have you got in the balcony?
1: The options are wonderful, Judy. Which is, someone sent a rude text in saying, I bet your plants are fearing your retirement. That's a bit harsh.
0: A little unkind. I don't get that. So, oh, dear.
1: Quaking in their boots, they are. Howard is here. Hello, Howard.
2: Yeah, good morning, Trevor. My question is regarding companion planting. Mm-hmm. I just planted some broccoli and I noticed the leaves are getting eaten. And I'm only experimenting with companion planting, but is there anything you can plant alongside that would deter pests from attacking the broccoli?
0: Oh, look, if you've got caterpillars most likely eating the broccoli, because that's the thing that mostly does eat them, then probably the only other thing I could suggest is that you plant some other plant, like some mustards nearby, because they're sort of in the same family and they might attract the caterpillars away from the broccoli. But you know, in my experience, nothing apart from good exclusion keeps caterpillars and moths away from your broccoli and all the other plants in that cabbage family. So I'd suggest if you can rig up some sort of covering and cages, make some mini igloos or something like that to put over your broccoli, Howard, it's going to probably be the best solution for you, because that this time of the year they are fatally attractive to all those pests.
1: Can't you have a sacrificial plant?
0: Yes, well, that's sort of what I was talking about. Yeah. Exactly. You know, remember before I was saying about aphids getting on new growth in the spring, and I have got this wonderful photo I took of a nasturtium leaf covered in aphids, and it was just near a garden bed where where the roses didn't seem to be quite so badly attacked by aphids. So yes, that's that they are. You attract the pests away from the plant that you want to keep and send it off to a plant that you're not so worried about.
1: So is it something like, because with Howard, with his broccoli, so is there a plant by which the grub, we'll call him a grub, that the grub's travelling along, he sees the broccoli over there, he or she, see the broccoli over there, and they go, nah, that one's a little bit harder to eat than this one, and they'll go over
0: yes,
1: to that one?
0: Yeah. So that was what I was saying about planting some wild mustards or something
1: okay.
0: like that. But I mean, the other thing you can do with the sorts of pests that attack broccoli and cabbages and all of those family members is people make decoy. No, I don't know if decoy is the right word, but anyway, they make fake butterflies out of paper, or no, probably not paper, but plastic lids and things like that, and stick them on sticks around the plant, because the butterfly that's going to cause the problem comes flying along. It looks down there. It thinks, oh, there's no point in going there because, you know, there's so many things going on. You can even buy them if you go to a garden centre. You can often buy these sort of fake butterflies. And some of them even move around so that they have a little battery, or they're on very flimsy wires that move around in the wind. And the whole idea is that then you send a message to the visiting butterflies that, oh, no, this space is already occupied, so I've got to go somewhere else.
1: Howard, good luck.
0: It is an ongoing problem with those family members.
1: 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Judy Horton is our guest as we head off to the garden.
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1: Norm says dispel for caterpillars or encourage wasps to nest close by. They feed on the larvae of butterflies. But then you got wasps.
0: Yes, that's right. But the wasps only eat you. They don't eat the plant. No, I'm joking. You know I'm joking.
1: So you're sacrificing yourself for the broccoli.
0: Yes, that's it. Yes, exactly. And then you can eat the broccoli, so you get to you get the ultimate revenge.
1: Yeah, nice.
0: It's sort of like a cycle, isn't it?
1: A text saying, hi, Trevor and Judy. I have a bougainvillea and a palm tree very close to my house. And I was wondering if they'd be a hazard to the foundations of the house because I've noticed a few cracks.
0: Oh, look, palms have a root system that comes all out from the base, which is one of the reasons why you can see great big palm trees moved around the world, because their botanical structure is that the roots all come out. They don't have branches like tree roots have. They all come out from the base. They're usually in a fairly confined area. They can exert quite a bit of pressure, and if it's right next to a wall and it was pushing against the wall and you see the cracks are aligned with that, yes, then that would be a problem. But I don't think that the palms are going to get underneath and cause instability in your house overall, you know, especially if the cracks are further away. Bougainvillea, again, I mean, it's not like a huge big tree, even though they can have a reasonable root system. I doubt that that's going to be causing the cracking. The cracking is probably more likely to be caused just by dry periods, wet periods, you know, particularly if you have clay soil and that's... But, you know, a lot depends on the strength of your foundations and the type of the house, et cetera, as to how stable it would be. But, you know, maybe get an expert to come and have an arborist to come and have or somebody like that to come and have a look and just double check for you. But I'd be surprised.
1: Just about 3 minutes away from the news. Good morning. I planted a gardenia in a very shallow bed and it's turning into a bit of a monster. Can I transplant it at this time of the year? And if so, should I prune it first?
0: A little bit depends on where you are, but yes. Look,
1: she's in Leichhardt.
0: In Leichhardt. Thank you very much. Okay, yes, fairly warm area. So, yes, you could do it at this time of the year. Good idea to prune it back because that'll make it easier to handle and also reduces the stress on the root system. So, yes, the answer is you can. And you know there's going to be millions of people listening who are thinking, oh, I'm so trying so hard to grow a gardenia and here's this person who's got one that's turning into a monster and it's not fair. But gardening's like that.
1: Hey, Judy, at what point do you go, that plant, that tree is too big for me to transplant? Is it just when it gets to physically too big to be able to lift, or is there a certain height that you have to start questioning whether or not you should be capable of transplanting it?
0: Yeah, it depends on too if it's a deciduous or an evergreen, because the deciduous one means that it dies right back in winter and you can take it out without any soil because of the root system sort of being in its dormant stage, and that makes it a lot lighter to handle. Whereas an evergreen, you really have to try and keep that root ball intact, and that means keeping the soil that's with it. So that, you know, I mean, it does become a physical issue if you've got to have something that's you know, probably about a metre across is about as much as you could handle, even with help. So, you know, that's would really limit the size that you could turn. I used to always say, you know, when you're going to transplant something that's getting a bit bigger, the first thing you do is buy a slab of beer so you can invite all your friends to come around and give you a hand. Step one, visit the liquor store.
1: The joys of the things that you can do and you can get done with a slab of beer.
0: Yes, and this is all you've got to look forward to in your gardening, Lee.
1: I'll be providing plenty of slabs of beer to get things done in our garden. Judy, great to talk to you, and I do and have loved talking to you over the years, and I will miss all of the people that I speak to, including yourself. So thank you for the time that you've given us.
0: And thanks, Trevor, and happy memories.
1: Thank you.
0: Enjoy.
1: Judy Horton, horticulturist and contributor to Gardening Australia magazine. The news is coming up. After the news, we'll open up the lines if there's something you would like to talk about. 1-300-800-222. I wonder whether or not LED lights, as headlights in cars, are too bright. And does that mean that they could be dangerous? So what are your thoughts about LED lights on headlights in cars? 1-300-800-222.
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0: Good morning, Tim Wharton with ABC News. Andy Burnham has become the UK's Prime Minister, promising to do politics differently and provide immediately cost of living relief. Europe correspondent Catherine Diss reports.
1: In a traditional process involving the monarch King Charles, Sir Keir Starmer officially resigned, and Andy Burnham has become Britain's new Prime Minister.

0: Minister, the seventh in a decade. In his maiden address, the new PM spoke without a lectern, representing a significant break with British tradition and is a sign of how he intends to operate in office. He promised Britons that politicians would do better and he would restore public confidence in government. In the clearest signal yet that Mr. Burnham wouldn't alter the AUKUS pact, he said he would honour the UK's existing defence commitments with international partners. Catherine Diss, ABC News, London.
1: US President Donald Trump has issued a strong warning to Iran, saying it will pay for the killing of any American soldier. Nick Parmenter reports.
2: In his latest flurry of social media posts, President Trump says every time Iran kills an American soldier, they will pay for that killing many times over. He says he's passed that directive on to his Defence Secretary Pete Hegseth and senior military staff. He also says Israeli Prime Minister Benjamin Netanyahu will not be arrested should he attend the next United Nations General Assembly in the US. New York Mayor Zohran Mamdani over the weekend said he was exploring whether his administration could arrest Mr. Netanyahu, who has an International Criminal Court arrest warrant out for him, over Israel's actions in Gaza.
1: Palestinian militant group Hamas has named its former chief negotiator as its new leader. The BBC's Yolande Nell reports.
3: Khalil al-Hayya was already the head of Hamas in Gaza and is widely seen as representing a more hardline faction in the group. He was a close associate of Yahya Sinwar, the architect of the deadly 7th of October attacks on Israel in 2023, which triggered the devastating Gaza war. As the chief negotiator for Hamas in indirect ceasefire talks with Israel, Khalil al-Hayya had recently gained international prominence, meeting mediators in Egypt and Qatar. Last year, along with other Hamas leaders, he survived an Israeli airstrike in Doha, although one of his sons was killed. The veteran Hamas official is taking over at a critical time, with his organisation refusing to disarm and near daily Israeli attacks in Gaza.
1: Israel's embassy has raised concern over several elements of Labour's draft national policy platform relating to the Israeli-Palestinian conflict in the Middle East. In a statement, the embassy says the draft platform risks placing responsibility for the conflict on one party while giving insufficient attention to the decisions, conduct and continuing obligation of the Palestinian leadership and terrorist organisations such as Hamas. Multicultural Affairs Minister Anne Ali says the matter will be discussed at Labour's upcoming national conference in Adelaide.
4: The Israeli embassy can put what they want to say, but the conference is about, you know, the Labour Party coming together and settling on our platform and having those robust discussions during conference in a very democratic way.
1: A magistrate has granted bail to a Melbourne woman who's been charged with terrorism offences. Here's court reporter Christian Silva.
5: Rayan Al-Houli is facing up to 10 years behind bars for terror offences and is accused of being a member of Islamic State. She travelled to Syria a decade ago and is accused of living under IS rule and showing her children terrorist propaganda videos. She came back to Australia last year and was arrested 2 months ago. Today, a magistrate agreed there were exceptional circumstances in her case, including the age of the alleged offending, psychological reports, potential legal delays and the need for her to care for her four children. Miss Al-Houli will be required to comply with strict bail conditions.
1: The official death toll in Congo's Ebola outbreak has risen to at least 930, with 37 new deaths reported in a 24-hour span from Friday into Saturday, one of the highest daily totals so far. The country's health ministry says the deaths were recorded out of the 2,344 cases confirmed on Saturday. The manager of Spain's national football team has praised his team's ability to neutralise a potent Argentina side to win the country's second World Cup. Spain's returned home after the team dominated proceedings in front of more than 80,000 fans in New Jersey, with Argentina failing to register a shot on target. Spain's manager, Luis de la Fuente, says his side's persistence was commendable.
6: In a final against an opponent like Argentina, a single slip can cost you a goal at any moment. And we maintained our intensity and focus right up until the very end.
1: You're up to date with the latest in ABC News. I'm Tim Wharton.
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8: Sydney, mostly sunny, 9 to 20. Melbourne, partly cloudy, 8 to 16. Brisbane, a shower or two, 15 to 23. Perth, a shower or two, 7 to 18. Adelaide, partly cloudy, 9 to 17. Hobart, a shower or two, 8 to 15. Canberra, morning frost, minus 2 to 15. And Darwin, sunny, 18 to 30.
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11: The time is 6 minutes past four, 6 minutes past two in WA, 24 minutes to four in South Australia and the Northern Territory as well. So are LED lights on cars, are the headlights, they're too bright? Do they dazzle you? Do they make it dangerous, in fact, to drive? Or is it just that the people aren't putting them on low beam? Is it more of a high beam, low beam issue than it is to do with LED lights? So what are your thoughts on that? Another thing that you might be interested in commenting on, in Victoria, there was a billboard that was set up with a picture of Jacinta Allen on it with the line that says, "Ditch the witch." And it was off the road for a while, but it's back on the road. Jacinta Allen, the Victorian Premier, says controversial political billboards like this are corrosive and driving disrespect for women. So would you like to see that whole personal attack idea as far as politics is concerned with signs like that? Would you like to see that, I'm not going to say outlawed or banned because there is an issue to do with free speech. However, would you like to see people consider whether or not it's the right way to campaign, whether or not that sort of personalised attacks are good politics or is it bad politics? What are your thoughts on that? 1-300-800-222. Whether or not it be this particular sign, but when we see negative politics and personal attacks in politics being used, do you dislike it? 1-300-800-222. Text us on 0437-774-774. In regards to the lights, there was some research that's been done by David Beck, who's a road safety specialist and crash investigator from Datton Road Safety. And he says that the headlights, this is LED headlights, need to balance two requirements: to light the road ahead and not to dazzle oncoming traffic.
12: There's always trade-offs. So, yes, they do provide additional illumination, but they have a greater risk that they will dazzle any oncoming drivers that happen to be caught in the path of them.
11: Have you been dazzled by LED lights, or is it just that they're on high beam and that you get dazzled whether or not they're LED lights or not? 1-300-800-222. Trevor's on the road. Hello, Trevor.
13: Oh, g'day, Trevor. How are you?
11: Good. What do you reckon?
13: My comments on the LED lighting is both positive and negative. I think for the point of view that they light up the road, it is very tremendous and safe. However, a lot of four-wheel drivers who have, like, several additional LED lights forget to drop them down to low beam, and it's just like looking into the rising sun at night time. And even you can flash, I flash my lights to indicate to them that they need to drop their lights down. They still don't recognise because it's just so bright for them.
11: Is this, this isn't necessarily the ones that are in banks on top of the car. This is just through the normal headlight system.
13: No, well, I'm commenting on both. Firstly, yeah, the additions of lighting, aftermarket lighting, which is tremendous for nighttime driving, for lighting the road up. On the downside, if it's abused, like it's not, the lights aren't dropped down or put on low beam, it dazzles. I've had to stop because the lights are just too bright.
11: So even when they're on the low beam, they are.
13: That's okay. No, I think that's okay. But the second thing I'd like to comment on is that the height of cars, the modern car, the four-wheel drive, let's say, or ute, in traffic or when a car comes up behind you, even though they're on low beam, I drive a Ford Falcon ute and the lights from the car behind are so bright because they're shining straight into my mirrors.
11: That's more to do with tailgating than anything else, do you reckon?
13: Well, all that stuff as well, that goes on.
11: Yeah.
13: And sometimes even when a

0: cars coming from behind me at night time with their high beam on and they haven't dropped it. From a kilometre back, I'm tapping my brake lights to say, for God's sake, will you put your high beam down, because I can't see.
1: Yeah. Hey, do you reckon that they're also set? Because you know how you can set your beam? Yeah. That low beam perhaps needs to be set lower?
0: That's exactly what I was going to say, and thank you for commenting on that, because the manufacturer or the law needs to be on low beam. The angle needs to be much lower from these vehicles, which are high set. Like, it must be a metre high from the ground to the headlight. Even on low beam, it's just so bright. You know, I have to adjust my mirrors on my car, which are automatic adjustments, so I'm not blinded from the car behind me.
1: So manufacturers should take a closer look at how they actually set low beam up.
0: Absolutely.
1: Thank you for the call, Trevor. 1-300-800-222. Is it a high-low beam issue, or is it the lights themselves, I wonder? Hello, Tom.
2: Tom, yes.
1: Yes, Tom.
2: Everything the chap just said, I think, is correct. But I have a slight cure. You can buy glasses that deflect the, like for computer things. They're very good at, in fact, I have to wear driving glasses, not because I need them or want to wear them. It's because in the town I live in, everyone seems to have these stupid, very bright white LEDs. They run day and night.
1: Yeah.
2: And they run them at high beam in the daytime. It's like looking into multiple suns. I even got pulled up by the cops because I've got three vehicles. One's got the stupid LED. And the contrast with objects on the road with the bright white LEDs is horrific. But if you use good quality driving glasses or the computer glasses that deflect that blue light, which is supposedly not good for you anyway, for your visuals, it helps a hell of a lot.
1: Tom, thank you. An idea might work for a lot of people. Thank you very much for that. If you want to join us, 1-300-800-222. Hello, Bill.
3: Oh, g'day, Trev.
1: Political discourse, do you think that they need to stay away from negative politics?
3: Yeah, I was just going to say quickly before I start, happy retirement in case I don't talk to you again.
1: Thank you, Bill.
3: Yeah, you'll enjoy it too, Trev. I can. Retirement's good. Yeah,
1: it's true.
3: Oh, yeah. Yes, but, yeah, there's too much nastiness, you know, and I think, you know, we can all have an opinion, you know. It's, and you should respect people to have a different point of view. You know, it's freedom of thought is a very important thing, you know, and I saw in Parliament, you know, you see things the other day on, you know, you see stuff on your phone, and it was the Attorney General of Victoria, they're bringing in hate speech. And this lady asked, well, is it going to apply to Christian people too, you know, with people mocking Jesus, you know, and the Attorney General turned it around. She's very nasty to the lady asking the question and sort of said, oh, that's your Jesus. You know, she sort of put her down and then turned it up. I'd be offended by you asking this question. It was a very valid question. I mean, laws should apply to everyone and we should all be respectful to everybody, regardless of...
1: So do you think that there needs to be a more respectful political discourse, not only between voters and the messages that they're wanting to say, but also just between politicians themselves?
3: Oh, exactly. I think, you know, when you look at Parliament sometimes, it's really disgraceful, you know, and particularly... It's a really bad example for young people, you know, because if you think back in the old days, Trev, people were much more respectful, you know, even if they had a disagreement in the parliament. They had a bit more, I think they had a lot more class.
1: They were a bit funnier too.
3: Oh, yeah, they had a good sense of humour, but they had a, you know, we should all be respect, you know, I mean, I love, and kindness, you know, I love that Adam Lindsay Gordon, you know, the thing at the top of Spring Street.
1: Yep.
3: Life is mostly froth and bubble, two things stand like stone, kindness in another's troubles, courage in your own. You know, we do need a lot more kindness in the world.
1: Thank you. That's a good point, Bill. So do you think that that idea of having billboards that say things like ditch the witch is negative and isn't needed in politics, both by the politicians themselves as the community as well? So you

0: your thoughts. Hi, Peter.
1: Yes, good morning. Agreeing with the previous callers, I'm a heavy vehicle operator and the floor of my cab is 6 foot off the ground, so my eyesight level, eye level is about 10 feet off the ground, and I'm still getting blinded by these LEDs, never mind the person in a traditional car, as your early callers mentioned. I think one of the things is the design that... In the days gone by, they were always, headlights were always recessed and under the bonnet.
0: Yeah.
1: Now they're all over the vehicle, and it's like fluoro tubes that they don't, they just open up, and so they shine in all directions. And I think it's just a sad reflection on this day and age that years ago in the 80s, you'd have random traffic light, I mean, headlight checking. Where that's all gone by the wayside, and there's so many different vehicles with so many different combinations that's just, it's fallen behind even with the regulations. I think they're being imported in just with the tick and flick arrangement. Never mind the young blokes that like driving along the beach, so they put the high rise kit under their, on the wheels, and to fit the bigger tyres, and then their high beam, their low beam is now high beam because, as the first caller said, it shines straight through the back window.
0: So, Peter, is it an issue of high-low beam, but it is also an issue of how they actually set low beam, that if they set low beam lower as far as the lights are concerned, that it would be better?
1: It is, but you see so many different things. People turn the fog lights on now without realising they've done that, and their taillights don't work at all. And yet those fog lights are quite bright in its own right, where they officially were supposed to be pointing down at the road.
0: Hey, Peter, I've got a text that says, but what about the trucks that have LED lights all around the cabin and on the trailer?
1: Yeah, well, it's all one and the same. It's sort of, it is an issue, but those ones, it's traditionally red lights weren't allowed to shine forward and white lights were never allowed to shine to the rear,
0: okay.
1: Where now that's around. So, yeah, I'm not contesting that. That is the case with others. But it's just, it seems to be open season now. And the interesting thing with trucks, though, is it says all globes must be operating, not just the basic ones.
0: Well, that's true, too. Look, thank you. Darren, who's also a trucker, says, hi, Trev. As a truckie who works early mornings, bright lights coming the other way are often the result of tradies' utes, which are loaded in the rear, bringing the lights up higher. That's a really good point. I never even thought of that. So even low beam is blinding me in the truck. It shows on high. Look, that's a good point as well. Kylie is with us. Hi, Kylie.
2: G'day, Trev. Look, I have to echo every person's sentiment, including yours, about LED lights. The only thing I have to add is I was driving from one town to another last night in the thick fog. You're doing 70 k's and you got your lights right coming in, as one caller mentioned, into the cabin of your car. Sometimes I've got to flip my rear vision mirror up and the side mirrors away, so I avoid the deflection of the light. My main issue is I now have to wear, at my own choice, cheap night glasses for driving. Okay,
0: I've got a few people Steve says I think, Trev, we need to wear anti glare coated glasses when we drive.
2: Yeah, right. You're right, right. And now I think also in the long term, our eyesight will add to accidents because people will have bad eyesight due to the LED lighting being so bright. And another issue which I do have is when we are stationary in car parks, people leave their bloody lights on and it really annoys the hell out of me, Trevor. That's another point I have to race.
0: Good on you, Kylie. Thank you.
2: Thank you very much, mate. For your time. See you.
0: I personally don't have any problems with them in that I just find that if they're on high beam coming at me, then it's an issue. But apart from that, mind you, I don't have to, I've never really had a problem with them coming up behind me, but I've never noticed it all that much. Hello, Ian.
3: G'day, Trev. How are you, mate?
0: Good. What do you think?
3: Well, I think everyone's pretty well nailed it, really. But the thing I'd like to say is there is an ADR rule on lighting. And years ago, you might notice on a lot of lights, you'll see a little circle with the E. It's called E stamp. So I want to know how in the hell some of these HID LED driving lights get into Australia, because a neighbour gave me a set for doing the job, only because we drove all the way down to Wagga on a truck on just standard H4 halogen tungsten lights, and he said, "You need some driving lights, mate."
0: Yeah.
3: I said, "Well, I'm happy with these." And I put these things on, and I found them absolutely ridiculously bright. And I used them on the highway, and I am super conscious of it, any oncoming vehicles. But in saying that, I think a lot of the guys hit the nail on the head on the way some of these cars have come in with these lights. I just find them a little ridiculous how they've, you know, how they've actually put on cars. I think it's probably a marketing thing. I don't know.
0: But, well, you know, but that
3: nailed it. Pretty right.
0: Yeah, I mean, it's, listening to people, it's obviously an issue. It's not an issue that I've had. However, I'm not driving on open highways all that much. I am at night, but people who drive for long distances are probably noticing it a heck of a lot more than I am, Ian.
3: Oh, yes, yes, yes. There was, with the standard H4 halogen lights, which was just a H4 tungsten globe, they had a cut-off area. And a lot of people would have noticed that they are actually designed. So when you went on the low beam, they had a cutoff area, but they went slightly to the left. And if they were adjusted properly, when you flicked them up on high beam, they would only go to a certain distance, and that was it. But that's sort of that's gone out of the way. I'm talking back in the 80s.
0: Yeah.
3: And then when the LEDs come in the 90s, that's when I started to notice, gee, some of these lights are annoying.
0: Yeah. Yeah, look, good on you. Hey, thanks for the call, Ian.
3: Yeah, no worries, mate. You enjoy your retirement too, eh?
0: I'm looking forward to it.
3: You will. You'll be driving a bit at night. You might see some of this.
0: I might take up truck driving.
3: Yeah, yeah, do that. It'd be great.
0: Mind you, I'd have to be able to reverse a B double, which isn't going to happen.
3: Look, you'll manage.
0: Someone's
3: going to help
0: you. Right, you will. Thanks, Ian. Hi, Trev. The slogans such as the vitriolic ditch the witch reveal an inherent misogyny and lack of originality of the people involved and are devoid of any meaningful analysis of policy. They therefore appeal to those who wish to spread hate and cannot think for themselves, says Christine. Thank you, Christine. Simon. Hello, Simon.
4: Good morning. How are you, Trev?
0: Good. Tell us about LED lights.
4: Mate, I drive in the Princess Highway every morning from Seoul and in towards Balmain, and, mate, the new cars with all these lights on, even on low beam, they're absolutely shocking. I agree with one of your callers. They need to have them dipped. I think that would solve a lot of the problem. The other thing that gets me about all these new modern cars is it's not just the headlights on them. The whole fronts and rears of some of these cars are just all lights now. They're all light beams and lights around the lights, not just the lights themselves. And the other thing I find a bit distracting when you're driving, especially if the traffic's a bit heavier in the morning and it's still dark, is the size of some of the screens in these cars. I don't know how people drive with them on.
0: Isn't that right? I didn't even think about that. But they're really bright.
4: Yeah, I turn my screen off. I go into the home and turn the screen off just so, because I find it so distracting in the morning. It lights the whole interior of the car up.
0: Yeah, I didn't even think about that. I mean, in my car, it's not a huge issue because the screen's not big. But when you take a look at some of the electric vehicles especially, the screens are huge.
4: Some of them are bigger than my second TV out in my shed.
0: Does that mean you need to get a bigger TV in the shed?
4: Well, that's what I'll be telling the missus.
0: Good luck.
4: Right.
0: Thanks. Thanks, Simon. Mick. Another tip from one of the breakfast producers has said, adjust your side mirrors to reflect high beam back at the car behind you. If they won't dip them, they get the message. It's a harsh one. I didn't even know you could do that. Sounds a bit tricky, that one. Hello, Olive.
5: Yes. Just my comment on these LED ones, they just blind.

0: you, I'm only a short person and I'm in a car. And if you're coming to a hill, you can see the lights coming up the other side, but they get to the top, and when they get to the top, then they'll duck them down. Well, if you're usually driving, you can see people coming by the lights, headlights, and you know that you're going to cop it when they come to the top of the hill, because they do not drop them, and when they do drop them, it goes right in your eyes. And lots of times you see, I mean, years ago in the RACQ road ahead book, there was a discussion about lights, headlights, and the question was asked, why couldn't they have white lights instead of the yellow tinge ones? And the reply was that the yellow lights did not affect the eyesight of the oncoming traffic as much as a white light did, and that's why they stuck to the ones with the yellow tinge on them. And I find too that because I'm short, and when they go from high beam to low beam, it doesn't make much difference because it's just as glary, and you're actually driving by the white line on the side of the road, so you don't get blinded completely.
1: That's true too. The my mum used to have two cushions under her backside, Olive.
0: Yep.
1: So that she could see.
0: But if you even up that high, then you've got to rotate about the length of your legs to go down to touch the bottom. So,
1: that's true too.
0: You know, it is a bit of a problem like that, but no, they're definitely too bright, and people will use fog lights as well.
1: I know, fog lights are shock. Well, you're not supposed to use fog lights unless you're in foggy conditions. And similar, Justin has said, dazzling headlight tip. If there's a car behind you shining blinding lights through the back window, flick the lever at the bottom of the rear view mirror, which changes the angle of the internal mirror, but you can still see ghost images of lights behind you in the plane glass. A lot of people don't know that lever can be flicked. Do they still have they still have them? Because I can remember them on older cars where you'd flick that little switchy thing. I always wondered how that worked. I never quite understood that little flicky thing on the rearview mirror. But you're right, because you used to be able to flick it, and it's still got that. It's a little clicky. Is it a click, more of a click than a flick? Mick's just shaking his head at me. It's a click. It clicks. It goes click, click, click, click. That's click. Well, I reckon it clicks. Hello, Steve.
2: How you going, mate?
1: It clicks on that rearview mirror thing, doesn't it?
2: Yeah, it's like a little lever. You just push it backward or forwards and it moves the mirror up or down. Yeah.
1: Just say that it clicks, Steve.
2: But getting back to the caller talking about the film on the glasses.
1: Yeah.
2: It actually does work. I've got pretty heavy on my glasses because of me travelling all night, but you get a lot of the truck drivers. They don't drop they think they're high and mighty when they have these high beams, especially with these LEDs. The film on the glass, it actually works really good.
1: Fine, and thank you. You are listening to Overnights. Levers, this is Mick, levers don't click, they lever. A very smooth action, but it's got a click thing. It may not make a click noise, but it's got a click thing. A click feel is what it has. They're click adjacent is what they are. Trevor, when people make complaints about Ditch the Witch, could they please be accurate in their assessment? As the witch is not misogynistic, it is a neutral term. Furthermore, when you get a government that shows no transparency in its decision-making and treats the population like a pack of tweets or whatever, you'll get that sort of reaction. Does that mean that it's right, though? If you don't agree with the politics, is there a need to actually do that? I don't know if the assessment is not misogynistic. That, I guess, comes down to choice. You are listening to Overnights on ABC Radio. Thank you to everyone who called. I didn't realise that it was such a big issue with the LED lights, but obviously it is a huge issue. But you do know that you can, with your rear view mirror, you can move it with a lever that does a little clicky motion to actually change the angle of how it works. And apparently they are in modern cars as well. We're about half an hour away from the news. We just want to talk to you this morning about the rise in fast food and fast food outlets. I don't know about you, but near where I live, there's three, maybe four fast food outlets. And as you're coming into town, there along one set of roads, there'd be six, seven or eight fast food outlets. So when have you noticed the rise in fast food outlets? Are there just far too many fast food outlets? And when did you see it? When did you start to see the first of the fast food outlets? Once upon a time, many of you probably will remember that if we were going to get takeaway or fast food, it was fish and chips was about some of the only options that were available. But now, with the rise in so many of the American fast food outlets, so enormous in Australia, when did you notice the difference? 1-300-800-222 or text us on 0437-774-774. When did you see some of those hamburger outlets, chicken outlets that we see so many of now? When did you see them start to appear in your suburb, in your town? 1-300-800-222. And are there a ridiculous amount now? What are your thoughts on that? 1-300-800-222 or text us on 0437-774-774. We'll just give Brad the last word on LED lights. Hello, Brad.
3: Oh, good morning. How are you?
1: Good. What did you want to mention?
3: Yeah, look, I drive a new ute, four-wheel drive ute, and I put the headlights on automatic. This ute's got some pretty unique features in its headlights. Each individual headlight will move around, so if the oncoming traffic's coming, the high beam will come on, but it'll veer left as the oncoming traffic comes. As they part, it'll point back in front again. If you come up behind somebody, it'll actually split the headlights in two and go either side of them. The wow. headlights move around all the time. Yeah.
1: So as we see an increase in technology, what we're talking about as being an issue now may not be in the future.
3: That's right, yeah.
1: Problem solved, Brad.
3: That's it, yeah.
1: Big tick, just wait for the technology to change and everything will get that little bit better.
3: That's it. No glare needed.
1: Good on you, thanks, Brad. That's really interesting that the car will sense and know whether or not you're going to be blinding someone and then change the way that it needs to. Thank you. So what are your thoughts about the rise in the amount of fast food outlets? And if you're going to take a look at the health aspects, that's enormous as well. But as you go along, do you notice that there are 5, 6, 7, 8 fast food outlets altogether or in a dirty, great, big, long row? And when did you start to see it increase? Was it around the 60s and 70s that we started to see that number of fast food outlets increase? And what's it like in your town or in your area? Is it difficult to stop them from increasing? So what are your thoughts? When did you start to see fast food outlets become popular and we see a rise in them? And is there anything you can do about it? 1-300-800-222. Have you been part of a community group that said, no, we don't want them here, or at least we don't 5, 6, 7, or 8 of them? Hi, Trevor, I noticed the excess of fast food outlets when my pants won't fit anymore. Thanks, Dave. 1-300-800-222. Text us 0437-774-774.

0: Professor Sports and Don't Throw Stones, the rise that you see in fast food. Look, I'll just give you an example. This is just, I was writing down a few things about this. In Australia, between the late 60s and early 70s, with the arrival of brands like KFC, Pizza Hut and McDonald's in 1971, following that initial introduction, the industry has experienced massive explosion growth throughout the 1980s. Today, the sector is a $29.7 billion industry with over 28,000 businesses. This is in Australia, and it's experienced a massive modern boom due to population growth and food delivery apps. So if that's the case, do you think that there are too many of them? Is it just the way that it is, and it's up to us to decide whether or not we use them or not? So what are your thoughts? When did you start to see so many of these, and is it difficult to keep them out of your suburbs? What do you think? 1-300-800-222.
1: Do you know the next Australian of the Year? Are they raising funds for those in need? Or building a brighter future? Conducting research? Or inspiring future astronauts? 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
0: Give us a ring, 1-300-800-222. I can remember the first chicken one in Midland was Chicken Treat. And we just thought it was amazing. You could go in there and you can get a rotisserie chicken and some chips and all of this sort of business. Red Rooster started in West Australia in 1972 in Kelmscott. So it's not as if that they are destructive, but is it the numbers, I guess, which is perhaps an issue in itself? Hello, Brendan.
2: Hey, Trevor. How are you going?
0: Good, Brendan. What did you want to mention?
2: Whenever we're travelling north and everything now, it just seems to be such an overabundance at every service station. But over all the years of from back years ago, driving the old 76 Combi up there to then updating over the years, but the roadhouses, how their menus actually change because of the, I guess, people in trucks and who are driving for business, they're eating healthier and that now as well. So that's not necessarily that because of that overabundance of, I don't know, you see the Kids Fattening Club, which some people will call KFC, it used to be Kentucky years ago, and then you've got Dirty Bird, of course, you mentioned, that came out of Western Australia, and Rotten Ronnie's, and things like that. It just seems to be they're going to, no different than putting lollies at the aisles at the supermarkets because it's that whole pester to buy and kids, and as soon as they see those the big yellow M in the sky, well, they, that's when it becomes so prevalent and kids are so locked on.

0: to it, then they start pestering because that's what they want. It becomes an issue, I guess, for people who are traveling with families up north and, or, you know, north or south or whatever. So it seems to be that's the target.
1: Brenda, do you wonder, though, how many, like, how they all survive?
0: Yeah,
1: there's just exactly. So many of them.
0: Yep. And the only one, the funniest one I ever thought as well, is when you come into Yass, and when you're driving into Yass, and it'll have the big M sign, and then it'll have Yass. So you look at it, you go, what? So if you look at it and go, oh, okay, well, I know I've got one. But then the other thing, just quickly as well, on the we talk about the brightness of the LED screens in cars.
1: Yeah.
0: What people need to be aware of, when they test your eyes, they use bright light, and the reason that is they want to see what your pupils are doing when they dilate. The brighter the screen inside the car, your pupils dilate, and you don't actually see what's outside as good because your vision's not as good because the brightness in the car. That's why we need to have those screens down lower, and that's why back in the day you could turn your dash lights, you could turn them down, and that's so your pupils don't dilate. And because when your pupils dilate, you don't see out past that light as good as what you should. So you're not actually seeing things that may get in the road or whatever.
1: Yeah, I'm with you. Thank you. Because you did used to be able to adjust them. Thank you. Trevor, I shouted fast chicken lunch packs for two young blokes and myself recently. I haven't eaten it for years. I was amazed how cheap it was. I mean, is that an issue as well? Hi, Pete.
2: G'day, Trev. Thanks for taking my call.
1: That's all right.
2: A couple of points. So you were right, it's the way it is, and it's free choice. But I was told by an accountant not long ago that the fast food chains, a lot of their value is in the real estate that they hold. So the more they own, the more they can build and the more they can buy. Like, it's all, like, the third to secondary line, it's all about the real estate and the assets. That's one point.
1: Yeah.
2: The other point too was youth employment. Like, I'm not pro it or anything, but it is a good avenue for young kids to learn to go and work, whether you agree with the money they get or not. It's like, oh, it's 15 and I worked at Crown Burger and I learned to work and I've never been out of work since. When I became an adult, I got a real job, if you want to call it that. But there are positives to it.
1: You know, Peter, just on that, I used to work as a youth worker, and up in the hills where I was working as a youth worker, there was a protest against a fast food outlet coming into town. And we were torn because as youth workers, it was providing employment for young people in that town that was drastically needed.
2: Yeah, it is.
1: Yeah, it's a really good point, and I think one that sometimes gets overlooked, especially in some towns where there are problems as far as employment is concerned for young people. And so having those outlets can be a positive for that particular reason. Hi, Trevor. The first KFC was in Innaloo in Perth. I remember having some in 1971 for a treat, but don't forget Bright Spot in Claremont. Oh, at Claremont Speedway. Thank you. Hello, Nellie.
3: Oh, good morning, Trev. I just wanted to say that I believe I was one of the first people to pay the payroll for one of the stores in Melbourne.
1: Yeah.
3: And my boss was a cunning old thing, and the employees came across the road to our Permanent Building Society office to withdraw their own money, and they had to pay a dollar.
1: Oh, really?
3: Yeah. I protested as well as the people that had to pay it, but he wouldn't give in. He made them pay a dollar every time they withdrew their own money way back then.
1: Crikey. I tell you, look, how things change and don't change as well, Nellie.
3: Yeah. And the man that mentioned the real estate's right. They buy the freeholds and they can extend, you know, any way they like, up, down, in and out. And they have in most places in Victoria.
1: So you know how I said that there are so many of them? So that reason isn't necessarily because they may be able to sell more chicken or more hamburgers. They're increasing their wealth as far as property is concerned.
3: Exactly. I mean, they're excellent businessmen and women, and we should all take note and learn. And
1: so maybe eat less of it and just take note of their business acumen.
3: Well, I don't eat much of it. I've only been in a McDonald's

0: Cole, well, if you're wondering what G-Town is, it's Geelong. Hello, Cole.
1: Yeah, Trevor, how you going, mate? Just want to say one thing. When you go, we'll definitely miss you.
0: Thank you.
1: Sure.
0: I'll miss everyone as well, believe me.
1: Okay, mate. Yeah, fast food, I don't eat it myself, but I fish off the rocks and around the beaches, and I do see a bit of rubbish, you know, from fast food cartons and things like that. I don't know if they can put a levy on them, maybe 10 cents like bottles and cans, and people might have second thoughts about it, or other people that do that, you know, scavenge for the cans and bottles. Might be another thing. But, where I live at the moment, I've been here for a lot of years, and there's no fast food place here or even a supermarket. So I don't miss it. I don't eat it. I'd rather just cut up, cook my own tucker.
0: You can do some lovely things in just the same amount of time. Cole, thank you. Did the surge in American fast food start with Starbucks? Then others followed, like Nando's, Guzman. Oh, it's way before those. Nando's and a lot of those others that you're talking about, and Starbucks, well after things like KFC, Pizza Hut, and McDonald's. This is in the early 70s and late 60s, in fact, as well. Hello, Greg.
2: G'day, how are you?
0: Well, thank you. What did you want to say?
2: I'm just saying it's the growing laziness of people, because I worked in a particular suburb in the northern suburbs of Brisbane for 40 years. When I first went there in 1980, you couldn't get a sit-down cup of tea. Now there are something like 25, 26 coffee shops in the 4017 postcode.
0: Hmm.
2: And it's just, if people are just eating out, people are just like, you know, you drive past any of the takeaway places and there's great lines of people, you know, it's cars, just they can't even get out of their cars to get their food. It's just people's laziness.
0: And it's that laziness, but also that need to have something now as well.
2: Probably. Yep, you're right.
0: Yeah, look, thank you. Actually, it's now they have small food courts in some of the larger service stations. It's ridiculous. The old days petrol stations were for selling petrol. I wonder if that's well and truly gone, because you see a lot of those major fast food outlets now in service stations. And you can choose in some of those cases as well. We'll continue taking calls if you want to join us in this conversation. 1-300-800-222 or text us on 0437 774 774. Give us a call.

That's a Hot House Flowers and Give It Up. Thank you for your lovely text, Elaine. For all of you that are sending texts in with your best wishes for me, thank you. I'm reading them all. I won't read them all out because some of them are quite long and also quite personal for you, the person sending the text. But just be aware that if you are sending them in, thank you. And I appreciate all of the things that you've written and your thoughts. So thanks for that. Kate Mead's here. I wonder if she was out with the Spanish yesterday morning. So we'll find out a little bit about that and how many of those rather thick Spanish chocolate drinks that she consumed during the day, whether or not she had any sangries, but I'm sure she wouldn't because she's a very professional woman. If you want to join us as we take a look at fast food, 1-300-800-222. A couple of texts. Hi, Trev, it is possible for places to resist franchise fast food. Byron Bay in northern New South Wales has managed to keep them out despite pressure from the industry. And Big Al says here, I read an article a few years back that the Golden Arches had overtaken the Catholic Church as the largest property owner in the world. Wow. Thank you, Alan. just the number of service stations now by which they are just dominated by fast food outlets is quite incredible. If you want to join us just with your thoughts, can you keep them out of towns? Does it matter? Is it really just a personal choice that you can drive past them and not go in? That is an option, but is it one that is very, very difficult? If you want to join us, 1-300-800-222 on text 0437 774 774.

0: Steve Winwood, and While You See a Chance, Adele Wessel. Hello.
1: Hi, Trevor. How are you?
0: For listeners aren't aware, but have only just joined us, Adele Wessel is a food historian that spoke to me on many occasions about food history. Great to see you, hear you.
1: Yeah, you too. And I heard that you were retiring, so I thought I'd call in. But also, now you've got time for the Bungadding Cookbook.
0: No.
1: We can do that together because I have also finished work. And so.
0: Oh, we can. We can make it happen.
1: That's right. We can do that. We can do that.
0: We did a show with you taking a look at the fast food history in Australia. Does it surprise you that it's so big?
1: No. Not necessarily. I mean, I think that the conversations that you were having with people about the length of time, I think that's a lot of people don't understand the really long history, I guess, of fast food outlets, because Kentucky Fried Chicken opened in 1968. So you had the kind of import of a lot of those sort of fast food chains. And I guess that's what you're talking about, because fast food itself, you know, isn't necessarily bad or even new. If you think about things like, you know, takeaway pies or takeaway Chinese food, takeaway hamburgers. I mean, all of those have been going for a really long time. It's just it's the outlets that you're talking about and the ubiquity of them. Because I think we did a show once also on road food.
0: Yeah.
1: And, you know, the old Golden Fleece service stations in the 1960s and 50s and 60s, people would stop there and they'd have a meal, you know, when they were kind of on the road. Whereas now, you know, there's playgrounds, there's fast food outlets. You can't really avoid doing that when you're stopping for petrol, which is, I think, one of your other listeners was saying.
0: So true. Hey, the news is coming up. Adele, thank you for the amount of time that you've spent with us on the radio. It's always been really, really good.
1: Yeah, it's been great. And best wishes for everything. And let's do the cookbook.
0: If you're wondering what the Bungadding Cookbook is, it's just when you get a tin of something and just bung it in, don't you?
1: Yeah. And you could take that on the road with you and you wouldn't have to stop at KFC.
0: It's true. Thanks, Adele. We will talk soon.
1: Hey, Trevor.
0: Adele Wessel, food historian that's joined us on many occasions on this program. Right now, though, we're heading off for the next ABC News.
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0: Good morning, Tim Wharton with ABC News. Britain's new Prime Minister has sacked several members of his predecessor's cabinet as part of a major frontbench reshuffle. Here's Europe correspondent Elias Kluwer in London.
1: The UK has a new Prime Minister, Andy Burnham, and within minutes of taking up residence at 10 Downing Street, he sacked several members of his predecessor, Sir Keir Starmer's, cabinet. As part of Mr Burnham's reshuffle, John Healey, whose resignation as Defence Secretary last month proved to be a major blow for Sir Keir's leadership, has been promoted to Chancellor, the government's most senior finance minister. Mr Burnham has also been busy speaking to foreign leaders, holding calls with US President Donald Trump and Ukraine's President Volodymyr Zelensky. Elias Kluwer, ABC News, London.
0: US President Donald

0: Trump has issued a strong warning to Iran, saying it will pay for the killing of any American soldier. Nick Parmeter reports.
1: In his latest flurry of social media posts, President Trump says every time Iran kills an American soldier, they will pay for that killing many times over. He says he's passed that directive on to his Defence Secretary Pete Hegseth and senior military staff. He also says Israeli Prime Minister Benjamin Netanyahu will not be arrested should he attend the next United Nations General Assembly in the US. New York Mayor Zoran Mamdani over the weekend said he was exploring whether his administration could arrest Mr. Netanyahu, who has an International Criminal Court arrest warrant out for him, over Israel's actions in Gaza.
0: Meanwhile, the Iranian-backed Houthi rebels in Yemen have announced a maritime blockade of Saudi Arabia, in a move which will put more pressure on global energy markets. Middle East correspondent Matthew Doran reports.
2: The conflict between the Houthis and the Saudis predates the broader war between the US and Iran, but it's flared up again in the last week, and now the Houthis say they'll block Saudi shipping in the region. That will mean disruption to the Red Sea, through which the Saudis have been exporting millions of barrels of oil, while the Strait of Hormuz on the other side of the Arabian Peninsula is blocked to shipping traffic. Iran had promised to disrupt global energy supplies as its conflict with the US deteriorated further, and now this move could make that threat a reality. Matthew Doran, ABC News, Jerusalem.
0: Israel's embassy has taken a swipe at Labour's proposed stance on Israel and Palestine on the eve of the party's national conference. Harry Buttonshaw reports.
3: In a four-page statement to the media, Israel's embassy strongly criticises Labour's draft national platform. It argues that too much responsibility for ongoing conflict is placed on Israel and not enough on Palestinian leaders or Hamas. Labour is set to outline a more detailed position on Israel and Palestine at the party's national conference beginning on Thursday. The new draft includes an opposition to Israeli settlement activity and settler violence. It also lays out support for the International Court of Justice and International Criminal Court, which has issued an arrest warrant for Israel's Prime Minister Benjamin Netanyahu.
0: Ukrainian authorities say at least three people have been killed and six others injured in a Russian missile strike on Odessa. It comes as Russia claims Ukraine fired more than 400 drones towards Moscow in its latest major attack on the Russian capital. One Nation MP Barnaby Joyce says he suspects Australia's richest person paid for Pauline Hanson's recent trip to Italy. During her so-called fact-finding mission overseas, Senator Hanson visited Sicily, where she was spotted several times with friend and political benefactor Gina Rinehart. The One Nation leader has assured the trip will not cost the taxpayer $1. Mr. Joyce has told 7:30 it's probable that Ms. Rinehart footed the bill.
4: First of all, I don't know whether that's the case. I suggested it probably is, but I don't know, Sarah. So I haven't confirmed it. I don't know. Maybe she did it, paid for it all herself. I don't occupy my day worrying about what Pauline has paid for or hasn't paid for.
0: The manager of Spain's national soccer team has lauded his team's composure following their 1-0 win over Argentina in the World Cup final. Spain has returned home after dominating the final in New Jersey, but Argentina was able to force the match to extra time despite a late red card to midfielder Enzo Fernandez. Spanish striker Ferran Torres proved the difference, finding the back of the net in the 106th minute. Spain's manager Luis de la Fuente says his side knew the winner was coming.
5: There's a phrase we said, gentlemen, we have a date with history and we're going to get there first. And in extra time, it was simply a matter of reminding them that they were doing a great job, that we had the game under control.
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7: Sydney, mostly sunny, 9 to 20. Melbourne, partly cloudy, 8 to 16. Brisbane, a shower or two, 15 to 23. Perth, a shower or two, 7 to 18. Adelaide, partly cloudy, 9 to 17. Hobart, a shower or two, 8 to 15. Canberra, morning frost, minus 2 to 15. And Darwin, sunny, 18 to 30.
8: Are there any winners in the cost of living crisis? What's causing the algal bloom?
9: Questions. They've never been more important. So the one thing we'll never question is our duty to keep asking. ABC News. Keep asking.
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11: Good morning. It's 6 minutes past five, 6 minutes past three in WA, 24 minutes to five in South Australia and in the Northern Territory. Kate Mead, ABC reporter, will join us shortly to take a look at some stories that we'll hear more about today, as well as the consumption of chocolate drinks within sporting establishments and the Spanish we will discuss as well. What if Kate's become like a good luck talisman in that wherever she broadcasts from, they would win? So maybe if you have a club that is needing to have a win, you might like to get Kate to come out and broadcast from your club, which will then give inspiration or just give the luck that you deserve, because Kate might be able to do that. I don't know, slip her $20 and she might be in it. Fiona Clark is with us to take a look at finance. Hello, Fiona.
12: Good morning, Trev.
11: You wouldn't actually have to slip her $20.
12: That would be... Could she do it? Could she do it?
11: For $20.
12: Right,
11: oh, she's nodded, so maybe so. I don't know if we should include... Could we include that in the finance report?
12: Well, give me $20 and I'll make stocks move or something exciting like that. Yeah, cool.
11: I don't know, is that called insider trading?
12: Only if I had some power, which of course I do, but, you know, not really. Yes, let's be honest.
11: Let's have a look at what's happening today, please.
12: Yes, well, in terms of the US markets overnight, things are a bit mixed. The Dow Jones is down quite a lot, down 300 points. That's about 0.6%. And the S&P 500 is also down not quite so much, 0.1%. But the Dow Jones, the S&P 500, I should say, getting all everything mixed up is, that's the NASDAQ. You did know what I mean. So S&P, Dow Jones down, NASDAQ up slightly, up 0.1%, that's 32 points, and that's driven by a rebound in some of the semiconductors and blue chips. In particular, we've also got Alphabet doing well. It's actually up 1.4% after reports that it's got a new chip being developed to optimise its Gemini AI model. And also, in terms of key themes for the markets, there's a couple of things going on. One is the developments between the US and Iran, which is causing some, you know, caution. And we've also got results season. So some big names out later in the week, Alphabet, Tesla, Intel. So a bit of caution ahead of those results coming out. So mixed to negative in the US. Turning to European markets, generally negative. The Stock 600 is actually down 0.3%, but that's largely driven by weakness in the UK market, which is down 0.7%. The German and French markets are both about flat, so no big changes there. It's mostly UK dragging down European markets overall. In terms of commodity prices, unsurprisingly, the oil price is up on the back of increasing tensions in the Middle East, and we've got the oil price up 1.3%. That's $1.07 to $82.85. Spot gold price also a bit stronger, up 0.4%. That's $13.90 to $4,005.76 an ounce. So we've breached that 4,000 level. And iron ore is weaker. It's actually down 0.9% to $99.35 a ton. What does all this mean for us? Well, unfortunately, the SPY futures are down. They're down about 34 points. So it does look like when the market opens this morning at 10 o'clock, it will be lower. In terms of things to look out for, there's no local economic data out today. But in ahead tonight, we've got European economic sentiment. There's also employment data in the UK. So not a huge amount. It really will focus on geopolitical tensions. Earnings in the US, they'll be the key drivers for the next couple of days at least. And finally, let's look at the currency. The Aussie dollar is almost at that 70 cent handle. It's 70.01 US cents. It's trading at 52.11 pence, 61.33 euro cents, and 113.76 Japanese yen. So unfortunately, I don't have better news. It looks like it is going to be a weak day.
11: Thank you very much, Fiona.
12: Absolute pleasure. Anytime.
11: Talk soon.
12: Soon. Bye.
11: Fiona Clark, Vantage Point Asset Management, 1-300-800-222. Do you have a team that isn't succeeding or you wish would win that little bit more? Would you like Kate to come out and broadcast from your club so that perhaps you will have that success? 1-300-800-222. Text us 0437-774-774.
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11: You can text as well if you would like to point that out. If you would need to make a case for why it is that you would bring Kate out and broadcast from your particular club, I'm not guaranteed it'll happen. Hello, Kate Mead. How are you?
16: Good morning. Good morning. And look, if there's one thing I do or can guarantee, it is that no matter what I go to, I dress for the occasion. Yesterday, I was in full red. I made a deal about getting my face painted. I ended up with my face painted. I end up behind the bar, helping out, picking up the plates, you know. Just everyone's got to do their bit, right?
11: If you would like Kate to come out and not only broadcast from where you are, she'll also help in the tuck shop. She'll help behind the bar. There's all of those things that are added.
16: This is what good volunteers do, Trevor.
11: Exactly, I know.
16: I'm telling you, everyone's got to do their bit.
11: 1-300-800-222. Let's take a look at some stories that we'll hear about today, Kate.
16: Now, if you're just waking up this morning, this may be something that you will hear across ABC around the nation today. There's a new study that has come out of Taiwan. It looked at a million couples, those that are experiencing dementia. Either one or both have dementia. Now, what this new study has shown is that if your partner has dementia, for women, they have a 74% higher risk of developing dementia.
11: Really?
16: If your partner if you're a male, you have a 69% increased risk. And they're putting this down to the way that we pick our partners. We usually pick our partners, this study says, that have similar health behaviours. So, you know, it's not just, you know, we visually pick someone that we like the look of. It's our behaviours are similar, ethics in life are similar, you know, our values, all of those types of things. Well, now it can come down to our health as well. So the World Organization have been also looking at almost half, they have been looking at this for a long time, and they have said that almost half of dementia risk is linked also to several factors, including alcohol use, smoking, diet, and exercise. So that may be something that people will look at. If you're waking up this morning or you've been listening for a while, I mean, this is research that people will start to talk about today. But it may be worth just having a bit more of a conversation about, you know.
11: I wonder if it has anything to do with socialisation or socialising as well, whether or not when you're in that situation as a carer, whether or not your focus is on so much on that care and whether or not you get out as much as you should as well.
16: Well, we read a lot, don't we, just even in terms about how carers care for themselves.
11: Yep.
16: And that those early warning signs of something perhaps not being okay can often be missed, you know, a serious health condition of their own. So, look, this is interesting new research. If you've got dementia in your life, it might just be worth having a little bit of a look at it and thinking about how you care for yourself as a carer.
11: True. It's important. Well, you see, I get little notes about saying what you're going to talk about.
16: Yeah.
11: And it just says flipping firewood.
16: I nearly knew that this would make no sense to anyone.
11: Flipping firewood. I've had a gutful of it.
16: I mean, have you had to stack a fire shed?
11: No.
16: Oh, yeah. No. I'm telling you, you do not know the pain of picking up wood all day. You don't just touch wood once, right?
11: No.
16: You've got to go out, you've got to cut it down, then you've got to put it in the trailer, then you've got to bring it back to the trailer, then when it's back at the house, I don't sound like I'm scarred for life here, then you've got to pick it up and take it into the house for it to be burnt. And then you've got to scrape up the ash later. There's a lot in the firewood business here.
11: The chainsawing part's fun, though.
16: Yeah, except if you're allowed to use it, obviously I was not allowed.
11: So you got to chop it, stack it.
16: Stack it, restack it.
11: Restack it.
16: Yep, and then bring it into the house.
11: So you are saying flipping firewood.
16: No, actually. I'm talking about flipping firewood like people flip houses. You know when they buy something that is older and then they redo it up and then they make the money. Well, Mr. Peter Clancy, New South Wales, he's in the news today. And, you know, his kind of business, it's been running for about 40 years. His father had died. He was studying law at the time, but he decided to come home and get back into it. And basically, if you've ever bought one of those yellow bags at the servo station full of wood, there's a high chance that you've got it from this Mr. Peter, and he grabs the wood from that's left over from the wood industry, basically. Yeah, yeah. So anything cut left over, but you know he's talking to about you know in a time where we're looking at better ways to instead of burning and things like that. Things are still booming and that there's still a real need for a wood fire. Mm. And Trevor, I live, you know, I spend half my time in the city and the half in the country, right? I love a wood fire. Mm. I'm sorry, everyone. I know we should be putting panels up and doing something else too, but oh, I just love it.
11: It's lovely.
16: I can't not stand in front of that fire for hours and hours and hours and have a hot chocolate. But, yeah, so that's what he's talking about today in the news.
11: You did just bring up the hot. I thought we were over the hot chocolate, but I didn't mention that you don't have any hot chocolate.
16: I went and actually bought a pot of it, as in a the box of Spanish chocolate. No.
11: Oh, no.
16: Oh, no. My jeans might not fit in 2 weeks, but
11: enjoy
16: amazing.
11: The chocolate.
16: That's Spanish hot chocolate I'm talking
11: we
16: about.
11: Regress. Animals have gone wild times two.
16: I feel like animals are going wild
11: are they?
16: Right now, possibly. You decide. 1 million bugs. More than 1 million observations of insects, spiders, snails and other type of insects have been recorded by citizen scientists, a part of the big Bug Hunt Australia since October 25. A million of these little suckers. Oh, my gosh. I love citizen scientists.
11: Yeah.
16: But
11: so
16: the
11: is
16: idea
11: lots
16: of
11: bugs?
16: Well, it sounds like a
11: sounds
16: lot to
11: like me.
16: Me.
11: Yeah. I was going to say the same thing.
16: I don't know. So that's my one example. Okay, so people are out there. They are actively looking for not just new insects but different variations. Yeah. Love this. There's a website that you can go to and upload your, you know, your evidence and things like that. But over in Adelaide, this is where I decided to add the word wild.
11: Okay.
16: Can you stay with me for a
11: second?
16: I'm with you. I feel like I'm about to lose you.
11: No.
16: Glitter. I want to say this as seriously as I can. Yeah. Glitter is being used for the first time in two female rhinos at the safari park. And it's to help monitor their reproductive health and detect pregnancies. So they're using their poo markers. We know that this is not new, but they're full of blue glitter at the moment. So if you go to the zoo in Adelaide, you may see something different out in the paddock that is sparkly and shiny.
11: What?
16: Thank you. I've tried to say that as seriously as I can. What is the world going to
11: do? Are they putting glitter in their food?
16: In their food? And yeah. So that they can track it? Oh, look, Kate, I've just read you what I've got today.
11: Thank you.
16: And I just go, okay, sometimes I just go, okay, cool, I'm happy for this. Maybe it's a new attraction at the zoo. Maybe there is some science behind this.
11: Our dog, Snoop the dog, when he was a puppy, he used to eat.
16: Good morning, everybody.
11: Poo conversation.
16: As you're about to make your toast.
11: He used to eat Lego.
16: Uh-huh.
11: Right, so we'd chew Lego up.
16: Yeah.
11: And then the deposits that were left afterwards were quite sculptural. Because there was blue and yellow and red and all sorts of things in there.
16: Were they ever connected? No, don't answer that. This is not what's happening this morning. Anyway,
11: if you want to join us, 1-300-800-222 or text us on 0437-774-774. Nobody wants you to come out.
16: I don't know why.
11: And to help them win. Although Samuel wants to talk about firewood. Hello, Samuel.
17: Oh, g'day. How are you going?
11: Good. What did you want to mention?
17: Yeah, well, I just moved here from Sweden and we used to go through about 50 cubic meters every year. So that was about almost 2 weeks of work. You know, you have to cut it, stack it, dry it, and then restack it, and then you have to get it into the house.
16: Mm. Sam, so, did you stay stacked a year in advance? You know what I'm talking about? Yeah, you kind of have to, Trev.
17: You have to. You always have. So the lot you get to deal with is not for that winter coming. It's for the winter after.
16: Mm. It's very organized.
11: Yeah. Yeah.
16: Well, it feels it's like it's never ending.
11: Is there anyone that you can get someone to come in and do it for you?
17: Oh, yeah, if you're lazy.
16: If you're lazy.
11: Pick it in one, Samuel.
17: No one, you know, if you talk to anyone up from Scandinavia, they say the richest person in the world is someone who has a full fire check.
16: Yeah.
17: You
16: know?
11: What a lovely saying. Samuel, thank
16: People
11: you.
16: People are very proud of their wood stacks. I'm telling you. Yeah. So there's two types of people. There's the people that throw it into the shed.
11: Yeah.
16: Doesn't matter.
11: Yep.
16: And then there's those that kind of make it this perfect line, like it's a wall, a brick wall, but it's full of wood.
11: I've done it.
16: You have not.
11: No,
16: have
11: I
16: you?
11: Have. I've chopped wood and stacked once. It. Not very well, though, but I have done it. Speaking of stacking wood, Jeremy Lee, ABC Southwest Warrnambool Breakfast presenter, is also with us this morning. Hello, Jeremy.
18: Good morning, Trevor. Good morning, Kate. Look, the house we're in now, when we bought it, it had one of those combustion heaters in it. I can't tell you how glad I was to get rid of the thing so that I didn't have to buy wood, chop wood, stack wood anymore, bring it here, bring it inside up the stairs. It was just so much easier to just press the button on the wall to start the heater.
16: And it's that's hard work.
18: That beautiful warm air. It is. It's ridiculous.
16: It's so hard work, but there is nothing. I will still stand by that there is nothing like sitting in front of a hot fire after a day out of being at the football or being actually anywhere that's freezing and just enjoying
18: Yeah, but the
16: it.
18: Thing is, it's not like you just click your fingers and the hot fire's there. You've got to light the fire. You've got to sort of do
16: Isn't
18: all that palaver to get it
16: are
18: going.
16: For?
18: It's what wives were for in my case, I'll tell you.
11: Hey, now, Jeremy, because you're from Southwest Warrnambool Breakfast presenter. Now, do you say that you're from the Bull?
18: I've never said that, I've got to say, Trev, but I know a lot of people do. And Kate, I know that's probably what... Is that how you just...
16: Well,
18: what you
16: I
18: say,
16: just
18: Kate?
16: Say, how good is the Bull?
18: How good is the Bull? Well, that was a bit of a slogan, of course, for a few things, the Bull. Last week in the Bull, we had a visit, Trev and Kate, from the Victorian opposition leader, Jess Wilson. She's trawling around the state at the moment, going to every electorate, I think. And last week it was our turn. She popped into the studio and then went off to a tyre shop to make a pretty big promise, which was to increase road funding in Victoria by about, well, depending how you do the maths, 20 to 25% over the next 5 years. Because we've just had endless stories. It feels like, I don't know, it feels like the entire time I've been here, we've been doing stories about people blowing tyres, cracking rims because of the potholes, which just seem to be getting so much worse. And Kate, I'm sure you could attest to this. If you're driving backwards and forwards, you probably have come across a few new ones, have you? Unexpected ones on your
16: travels? It's amazing that I don't have needed to get new tyres. But Jeremy, what I would ask for you is can you describe to Trevor and everyone listening sometimes how deep these are? Like people, I feel like people that live in the capital city go, ugh, people are carrying on about the potholes. They are not, we're not just talking about a little bump in the road, are we?
18: Well, we like to describe things in terms of Olympic swimming pools in Australia, and they're not quite that bad. But during the last federal election campaign, people locally here might recall Alex Dyson, who was one of the candidates. He was an independent candidate. He put out a whole series of photos where he did things in potholes. So he took a bath in a pothole and he sort of went fishing in another pothole and put some plants in another one. So that maybe gives you some idea as to how big some of them are. So, look, I don't know. The election's still some time away, but it feels like we're very much in election mode already, and that was that was certainly one thing that that was promised last week. The other interesting thing that she did while she was here was to talk about raising the speed limit. And once again, Kate, I don't know if this is something that's relevant to you or
11: well, not.
18: Well,
11: not with the potholes that are there, you wouldn't.
18: this is the thing. So there's it's because at the moment, people who are driving in and out of Melbourne might know pretty much every highway going north, east, up towards Ballarat, they all go up to 110 kilometres. But if you come to the southwest, the Princes Highway only gets to 100 kilometres. And the Coalition have made an election announcement now that, look, if we're elected, we're going to raise the speed limit to 110 between Melbourne and Colac, which is where there's a dual carriageway all that way. Interestingly, a lot of people have just said, no, this is not a good idea. We've had a lot of texts from listeners just saying, no, look, the road's just not up to it. And it does sort of make you wonder, I don't know how these things work, but the Department of Transport have certainly said in the past, and again, in the light of this latest announcement, that, look, the road is actually not up to being rated at 110 kilometres for various reasons. There's lots of crossroads, for example, and people have been asking questions like, well, when you design a road, surely you design it according to a speed limit, and you can't just sort of then say, well, we're going to make it faster because there might be bends in the road that can't cope with that or things like that. But I don't know. I don't know if there is any precedent for a politician to just come along and say, well, we don't like that speed limit. We're going to make a new one.
11: I guess it depends on if it's a popular choice.
18: Well, yes. But, I mean, the other side of it is that a lot of people are warning that, look, when this has been done in other places, the number of accidents and fatalities has actually increased quite significantly as a result. Even by just 10 kilometres, it makes that much of a difference. So if they do get elected, I guess hopefully they'll do some proper assessments of that road, fill in the potholes and and perhaps then it'll be up to 110.
16: And Trevor, Jeremy, you do talk about the amount of incidences on that road. And to Trevor, paint your picture. I don't know, and Jeremy, I'm not sure if you do either, but there are a lot of memorials along that strip, and then all the way down to the Great Ocean Road. You know, there is some type of sign that an accident had happened there, and that's what you think about. You go, well, wait a minute, which is coming first, the potholes or the speed limit? Or, you know, it's pretty white knuckle driving.
18: But visit
16: Southwest Victoria; it's also beautiful, by the way.
18: Yeah. But just do it slowly and carefully.

0: Let's put everyone off going down there.
1: Hang on. It's actually beautiful. It's absolutely beautiful. But just, you know... Yeah, go slow.
2: Yeah. Well, I mean, the suggestion was also made that maybe we need to capitalise on this a bit. You know, I don't know how long it is since we've had a new number plate slogan, but maybe Victoria's number plate slogan should be Victoria, the pothole state. Or we could, try to sort of put one forward as another big thing, perhaps, or something like that.
0: I've got a text here from Sharon who says, Norfolk Islanders say the potholes are so deep you lose radio reception when you go in.
2: Ours aren't quite that bad. But
0: What's your problem with recycling bins?
2: This is another sort of election-related thing, actually. So we've Victoria has had is going to a four-bin system. Ultimately, I think the government have a mandate by July next year that all councils will have four bins. So we have our normal rubbish bin with the red lid. We have the yellow lid bin, which is for for cardboard and paper. Mm. We have a green bin, which is for green waste, and a purple bin, which is just for glass. And the purple bins are sort of the last ones to be rolled out. And they're supposed to be completed by July next year. But at the moment, something like only 20, 27 or something of the 70-odd councils in Victoria have actually done it. And a lot of the other councils are now saying, well, actually, we can't really afford this because there's quite a cost involved in procuring the bins, in rolling it out, in getting the collection happening and all those sorts of things. And some councils are just flat out saying, look, no, we're not doing it. We're not going to, we can't afford it. It's not going to be done by next year. And I think the government have sort of, there was a bit of a rumour last week that maybe this is something that's, could be damaging when we are heading towards an election. So the government was suggesting that maybe they'll sort of back away from this. And the opposition, once again, sort of smelling, an opportunity here, I think pretty quickly put out a press release last Friday saying, well, if we're elected, we're not going to enforce this. You won't have to have this glass bin anymore. We've had the container deposit scheme come in as well in the past couple of years, and that's probably diverted a lot of glass into that stream instead of into people's purple bins. I don't know, Kate, if your purple bin, the one we have at our place, I reckon I put it out maybe once every 4 or 6 weeks. It doesn't go out that often.
1: Look, I'd only be talking for a friend of a cousin of mine that just says that it can be very embarrassing when you're putting your purple bin out and it's clink, clink, clink, clink, clink, clink, clink, and you think,
2: that's right.
1: Oh.
0: Isn't that the case when you're putting the glass and you do it really, really quietly and
1: trying.
0: You lean all the way down?
1: Yeah, but when you wheel that down, clink, clink, clink, clink, clink, clink, it's like it's been amplified up the whole street. Jeez, I've had a big week.
2: Well, certainly, because like all of us, I go to bed pretty early, and I always seem to go to bed around the time the glass collection bin comes. And, you get this sort of enormous clatter coming down the street, because it's the noisiest bin to empty, of course, is the glass bin. But anyway, we'll see if that indeed does loom as another election issue. A couple of people here were saying, look, maybe what we really need is a fifth bin for soft plastics. That's a bigger problem, perhaps, than glass. Mm. But I don't know if that's... I can't see a fifth bin coming anytime soon, given some of the opposition that's around to this fourth bin at the moment.
0: Jeremy Lee, good talking to you. Thank you very much for joining us.
2: Trevor, you have a lovely retirement too.
0: Thank you, Jeremy. I've worked with Jeremy for a very long time as a producer as well here. So it's been a delight talking to you and also working with you, Jeremy.
2: Trev, I can't wait to hear your podcast that you're going to start as soon as you leave the ABC.
0: Oh, if only. Thanks, Jeremy.
2: Thank you.
0: Jeremy Lee, ABC Southwest Breakfast in Warrnambool. Kate Mead, thank you.
1: Thank you. I'm off to go have a Spanish hot chocolate. I bought the box, so I'm off.
0: Make one for me. News time.
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4: Good morning, Tony Matthews with ABC News. The UK's new Prime Minister has sacked several members of his predecessor's cabinet as part of a major front bench reshuffle. Here's Europe correspondent Elias Kluwer in London.
5: The UK has a new Prime Minister, Andy Burnham, and within minutes of taking up residence at 10 Downing Street, he sacked several members of his predecessor, Sir Keir Starmer's, cabinet. As part of Mr. Burnham's reshuffle, John Healey, whose resignation as Defence Secretary last month proved to be a major blow for Sir Keir's leadership, has been promoted to Chancellor, the government's most senior finance minister. Mr Burnham has also been busy speaking to foreign leaders, holding calls with US President Donald Trump and Ukraine's President Volodymyr Zelensky.

0: That's Kluwer, ABC News, London.
1: A meeting of Southeast Asia's foreign ministers begins today with senior leaders from the US, China, Russia and Australia all joining. Southeast Asia correspondent Tim Swanston reports.
2: The meeting of the foreign ministers of ASEAN countries comes amid renewed conflict in the Middle East, sparking fears in Asia of a worsening energy crisis. Southeast Asia bore much of the brunt of the closure of the Strait of Hormuz, restricting oil and gas supplies to heavily import-dependent Southeast Asian countries. It'll likely dominate discussions, particularly between ASEAN foreign ministers and US Secretary of State Marco Rubio. China's Foreign Minister Wang Yi will attend, so too will Australia's Foreign Minister Penny Wong, who will likely have a meeting of the Quad, a partnership between Australia, India, Japan and the US.
1: Qantas has apologised to frustrated passengers whose flight from Sydney to Denpasar was stuck on the tarmac for 4.5 hours before takeoff due to a series of problems with the plane. Flight QF43, with around 250 passengers on board, was supposed to depart at 4:20 yesterday afternoon, but didn't take off until 10 to 9 last night. Qantas says it was initially delayed due to a refuelling issue, but engineers then identified a separate issue which resulted in a further delay while it was assessed. It says it's reviewing this incident and acknowledges that communication could have been better. This passenger on board rang ABC Radio Sydney 4 hours in to express his dismay.
3: They've come back with multiple messages and they've constantly been changing throughout the time frame to the point where a lot of people are not really sure now what's going on and what is the truth and are we actually going to get off the ground. But there's been some engineers in and out for hours trying to work out what's going on with the plane, and now we're just being told they're about to shut the computers down and reboot them.
1: A man has been charged with the stabbing murder of another man last month in Sydney's Inner West. Police found the body of the 63-year-old when they made a welfare check on a unit block in Newtown. Police say he'd been bashed and then stabbed to death. A 51-year-old man was arrested yesterday at Parkley Jail and he was later charged with murder and will appear in court today. A new study published in the Journal of the American Medical Association reveals that having a spouse with dementia puts you at a higher risk of also developing the condition. The specialist reporting team's Paige Coburn has more.
4: Researchers in Taiwan studied almost 1 million people to examine dementia risk among married couples. The paper found female spouses had a 74% higher risk of dementia if their partner had the condition, while male spouses had a 69% increased risk. The researchers said this association may exist because partners have similar lifestyles and health habits. It could also be due to the stress of being a caregiver for someone with dementia, which has known impacts on mental health.
1: Spain's World Cup winning men's soccer team has returned home, where the 26-man squad has begun an open-top bus parade through central Madrid. They've been greeted by the country's royals and have met with the Prime Minister, Pedro Sanchez. Hundreds of thousands of fans have turned out as the team travels down Madrid's historic avenues after the Prime Minister's official residence to the main square. Looking at the weather for New South Wales, isolated showers along the north coast and adjacent ranges, dry and mostly sunny elsewhere with temperatures above average. Sydney's weather, mostly sunny, a top of 20 degrees on the coast and 21 in the west. Right now it's 9 degrees on the coast, it's 5 in Penrith, and the humidity is on 94%. Mostly sunny for tomorrow and 21, sunny on Thursday and fine on Friday.

0: ABC Central Coast, good morning. Great to have you with us. 24 to 6. And as the population ages, we're working out ways to deal with dementia. What about people in the bush, people on the farm? A great story coming up in just a moment about Olive Ether, who lived on the family farm for decades. Sadly, a dementia diagnosis meant she can't do as much as she once did. But the family have worked out brilliant ways to keep her on the property for as long as possible. And I guess farming life is full of a lot of routine, so hopefully it's working out. We'll find out a little later on. Have you noticed that there's a bit of a transformation happening at the old Gosford Council Chambers? It's gone from councillors sleeping in there during the meetings and committee meetings. I've been to a few of those. You can't blame them for having a snooze. It's gone from councillors sleeping in there to students. And we'll get an update on what's happening there in the old brutalist building, formerly the tallest building on the Central Coast. It was quite prominent in its day.
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2: 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Traffic.
0: Traffic camera show, a very heavy run. Everyone's back to work today. School holidays are over and people are getting stuck into it. No major accidents or breakdowns at this stage of the run. It seems to be rolling pretty nicely. Nothing really to worry about. Can't see too many problems at all on the Sydney Road Network or the local roads and the M1. It's looking pretty good this morning. Buses replace trains between Newcastle Interchange and Wyong tomorrow night from 8:30 till 3:30 in the morning. And on the 22nd, Wednesday night as well, 8:30 till 3:30 in the morning on the 23rd. Other than that, things are looking pretty good on our trains at this stage of the run as well. Nothing major to worry about. And as a sign of clear skies, it's quite brisk this morning. Sitting at 12 degrees in the entrance, Mangrove Mountain on 5, right on the knocker. A forecast overnight low of 7, but making it down below that. Feels like 3.7 there, so if you're up around Mangrove, then rug up. And Gosford, 5.5, which feels like 4.4. There are no active warnings and a very short, simple forecast. We might be going into that dry spell they've been telling us about for a long time for the Central Coast today. The chance of morning fog, sunny through the afternoon and light winds. And the forecast looks that way right through until next Monday at this stage of proceedings. ABC Central Coast.
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0: Fergal Shucky. ABC Central Coast at 17 to 6, and the transformation of the old Gosford Council Chambers is underway. You might remember it was purchased by the University of Newcastle for the students to sleep in. The councillors aren't having a snap there anymore. Oh, only joking. They work very hard, they tell me. So how's it going? Professor Mike Bowyer is the UON's Executive Dean of Central Coast campuses in the CBD and, of course, at Erimba.
1: Good morning, Scott.
0: When did work start?
1: Well, work started probably 3 or 4 weeks ago now. We've just started some preliminary strip out of the building, but we're obviously dealing with a heritage listed building here, so we've got to make sure that we are dealing with those compliance issues around the heritage elements. But we're expecting to get that strip out finished fairly soon, and then we'll be looking to get a contractor in place to do the refurbishment.
0: And remind us what's involved, how much retrofitting there has to be to this, as you say, brutalist building that's an example of that style.
1: Yeah, look, I think, you know, there's quite a bit of work that needs to be done there. I've been involved in some of the initial design elements, and, you know, we're really trying to take that with the architects in a very sympathetic approach to the building design and make sure that we keep that character there. But we want to obviously make sure that it's a building that reflects the heritage, not just of that style of architecture, but also of the region itself and you know, the surrounding landscape as well. So all of those elements are being taken into account in terms of designing the internal and the external appearance of the landscaping around that building as well.
0: So this is the first stage. How many beds will that accommodate?
1: Yeah, look, it'll be 127 beds. So it'll be a mixture of individual studio rooms, but also some shared amenity and individual bedroom type accommodation. That's what we've found works well in Newcastle, and so we're going to continue that on the coast.
0: And how would it be managed? Obviously, there'd have to be people on site. Would there be people 24/7 keeping an eye on things?
1: Yeah, look, we will have a presence there. We have a division within the university that looks after all of our student accommodation, so they'll be in charge of that. And we'll also have, you know, the broad security presence that we have at all of our locations, so CCTV as well as staff on the ground.

0: almost bottle the water and make a few bob on the side.
1: Yeah, well, I think that's a fairly common problem through the CBD. I know we encountered water problems when we were doing the Gosford Central building, and that required quite a bit of work throughout the build. But, you know, the way building is done these days is fantastic. So they seem to be able to accommodate all of those challenges. And I don't think we'll be having too many problems in the new building once this work commences.
0: ABC Central Coast speaking with Professor Mike Bowyer, Executive Dean of Central Coast Campuses. Do you have any of our local students from either Arimba TAFE or the university courses involved?
1: Not at this point. We've got graduates that are part of the teams that are working on this. We've looked at keeping the team that did the Gosford Central construction in place. So we do have graduates that have been part of that process. So yeah, it's great to have them on board, and it's really good to see that those graduates have been able to go on and have fantastic careers in the building industry on the coast.
0: And before it was abandoned by council, I think quite a few locals would have been in the quote mayor's office, you know, or in the CEO's offices, which were quite luxurious and well appointed. Are they going to be for the best students, the ones who get high distinctions all through?
1: Oh, we haven't got that far at this point. But look, I think what we do want to do is to really, you know, utilise the presence of accommodation in Gosford to really help bolster the programs that we do have on the coast, particularly in our medical program. And in our nursing program, we know those students do a lot of placement and a lot of hours at the hospital. So, you know, having accommodation in Gosford for those students will be really important for us going forward. And I think also, you know, we're lobbying, and I think we've spoken about this previously, to get a dental program here at the hospital as well. And, you know, those professional programs are very intense. So having a place where students can come to Gosford, either from out of region or interstate or even overseas, and have that accommodation available in those areas will be really, really important for us as a university.
0: Will you be subsidising the cost for those essential workers and students in that sort of situation?
1: Look, typically what we do is we set our fees below what normal market rates would be. I think the figure is somewhere around 75% of normal market rates.
0: Timeline on it finishing, Professor?
1: Look, we're hoping to have students in semester 2, 2028. So around about 24 months, we expect the total fit out and refurb to take.
0: All right. Thanks so much for your time.
1: No worries. Thanks, Scott.
0: Professor Mike Bowyer there, Executive Dean, Central Coast Campuses, as work continues on turning the old Gosford Council Chambers into student accommodation, and also the offices for the Aboriginal Institute Wallatooka at the university.
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0: Looking good on the roads, no major accidents or breakdowns to report. Trains are rolling on time at this stage of the run as well. We'll keep you posted right through the morning here at ABC Central Coast. And a fine day on the way after a crisp start, sitting on 5 degrees hinterland and 11 or 12 along the coast.

0: How do you make your hanky dance? Put a bit of boogie in it. That's what we used to say in kindergarten. It's 6 to 6 ABC Central Coast. In the news today, a new study published in the Journal of the American Medical Association revealing that having a spouse with dementia puts you at higher risk of also developing the condition, which is sad to hear. But coming up, how the love of one family is helping an elderly member with the condition. In the bush as well, Olive Ether has lived on the family farm for decades. Sadly, a dementia diagnosis means she can't do as much as she once did. But her family is determined to keep her on the Queensland property for as long as possible. And we've seen it here on the Central Coast where the researchers and the people trying to work out treatments and management plans for people with dementia often turn to the carers who come up with novel ideas. Jasmine Hines has more on that.
1: Olive Ether is checking her chickens. It's now one of the daily tasks keeping her busy at Myella, her family farm near Baralaba.
2: All my life, I have never left. I've been on the farm right from when I was a kid.
1: There haven't been any tourists here for a few years, but before Olive's Alzheimer's diagnosis, it was a farm stay.
3: We've just stopped the holidaymakers coming completely. So no camping, no tours, no activities, but people can use our accommodation if they're staying in the area for work.
1: Olive's daughter Lynn is also her carer. She's worked hard to keep her mum at home for as long as possible.
3: My mum is quite a character. She's going to be 83 this year. She was diagnosed with dementia in 2018.
2: It doesn't worry me. I just take it in my steps. And if I do something wrong or say something wrong, who cares?
1: Lynn's partner, Carl Hendrick, helped shift the farm stay to a beef trading operation focusing on regenerative agriculture.
4: We still needed to make an income somehow, so we slowly took the adjusted cattle off the farm and restocked with our own cattle. We've swung to predominantly a cattle business with a small farm stay operation.
1: And it gives Olive a chance to check out the livestock.
2: I love throwing calves to get branded and anything to do with cattle. I'm better than the cattle yards in Lynn.
3: Yes, I'm sure she does say that. No comment from me.
1: The property is idyllic, but the rural location means accessing support is difficult.
3: It's getting to a stage as mum's deteriorated physically and mentally, and it doesn't take much. You know, every time she gets a little bit sick, things get a little bit worse.
1: Olive has been waiting for a residential aged care bed for about

0: 2 years. When a place opens, she will make the move and leave Myella for the first time in several decades.
1: Mum actually was offered a position about 3 years ago, but we weren't ready, and now we haven't had anything offered since then.
0: Another challenge has been inconsistent visits through Olive's aged care support at home program.
2: I would classify it as staff shortages. I mean, when the nurse goes, you know, she's got her own life, she's got her own farm. Well, we don't get a replacement nurse. I don't understand it because we're 90 minutes drive from Rockhampton.
0: While the Ether family soaks up everyday moments together, they wonder what lies ahead.
1: When she goes to bed at night, she says, "Thank you for looking after me." That's something I'm grateful for.
3: A lot of people in that boat. Who cares for the carers? Doing a marvellous job. I don't know what we should do for carers. We should have some sort of day, I don't know, or maybe a week where they get pampered, or maybe we should have sort of resorts where carers can go for a bit of respite and then someone else comes in. I don't know. They probably wouldn't feel relaxed leaving, you know, mum or dad behind or whoever they're looking after. We do have that at San Remo, don't we, with Camp Breakaway for parents who look after kiddies who have profound disabilities. But, gee, they're absolute angels. We should do everything we can to care for the carers. That came from StoryStream, which is terrific. It's really Instagram for the ears. You just go to the ABC Listen app and you can listen to brilliant people and great stories from right across the nation from our network of local radio stations. Most of the stuff that we put to air is hyper-local and you know, only relevant to the people in that district, you know, often life-saving, the people in that district. But from time to time, you have those stories that have that universal appeal, and that's where StoryStream comes in on the ABC Listen app. Later on this morning, something you can catch up with on iView, a brilliant outback noir crime thriller has been turned into a TV series with a great young actor who was mentored by Russell Crowe. We'll catch up with him. He is a brilliant actor in the lead role as the detective trying to unravel the mystery out at Cooper Pedy after a headless corpse is found. It's a really gripping drama. It's a great show, Treasure and Dirt. Chris Hammer, the famous crime writer, wrote the book. We actually reviewed the book with Chris in the studio not long back, and now it's on the screen as well. That's coming up.
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6: It's 6 o'clock. Good morning. Tony Matthews with ABC News. Andy Burnham has begun his tenure as UK Prime Minister by sacking key members of his predecessor's cabinet. In London, his Europe correspondent Elias Kluwer.
7: Andy Burnham has been sworn in as the UK's seventh Prime Minister in a decade. Shortly after his first address as PM, he began a major frontbench reshuffle, sacking several of his predecessor, Sir Keir Starmer's, closest allies. British media outlets have described the reshuffle as brutal and ruthless. Mr. Burnham also spent his first day in 10 Downing Street speaking to foreign allies, including US President Donald Trump and Ukraine's President Volodymyr Zelensky. Elias Kluwer, ABC News, London.
6: The Iranian-backed Houthi rebels in Yemen have announced a maritime blockade of Saudi Arabia in a move which will put more pressure on global energy markets. Middle East correspondent Matthew Doran reports.
8: The conflict between the Houthis and the Saudis predates the broader war between the US and Iran, but it's flared up again in the last week, and now the Houthis say they'll block Saudi shipping in the region. That will mean disruption to the Red Sea, through which the Saudis have been exporting millions of barrels of oil, while the Strait of Hormuz on the other side of the Arabian Peninsula is blocked to shipping traffic. Iran had promised to disrupt global energy supplies as its conflict with the US deteriorated further, and now this move could make that threat a reality. Matthew Doran, ABC News, Jerusalem.
6: The Prime Minister acknowledges his views on Australia's border controls have changed during his political career. At the 2015 Labor National Conference, Anthony Albanese voted against a vote turnback policy supported by then Labor leader Bill Shorten. But ever since winning the 2022 election, the Albanese government has remained committed to the policy as part of Operation Sovereign Borders, established by a coalition-led government in 2013. Speaking to Annabelle Crabb on tonight's episode of Kitchen Cabinet, Mr. Albanese has described the nation's migration system as orderly.
9: If you want to run a migration system that's respectful of the contribution that migrants make, it has to be orderly. That's the lesson that the British Labor government is dealing with. It's a lesson that the US Democrats should have learnt but didn't, and it's something that we have.
6: Qantas is reviewing its handling of an incident which saw passengers waiting nearly 5 hours for takeoff from Sydney Airport as engineers grappled with various problems. With the details, Jean Kennedy.
10: Flight QF43 to Denpasar, with around 250 passengers on board, was supposed to depart from Sydney at 4:20 yesterday afternoon, but didn't take off until 10 to 9 last night. Passenger Andrew rang into ABC Radio Sydney after 4 hours of waiting.
11: They've come back with multiple messages and they've constantly been changing throughout the time frame.
10: Qantas says it was initially delayed due to a refuelling issue, but then a separate issue emerged, causing a further delay while it was assessed. It's apologised for the frustration and poor communication and says a review is underway.
6: Two men are in hospital this morning after they were stabbed last night at a home in southwest Sydney. The men, both aged 31, suffered serious injuries in the incident at Miller. Police say both men live at the property and no one else was involved. Olympic swimming champion Cam McAvoy says he's determined to leave a lasting impact on the sport as he prepares for his third Commonwealth Games. The 32-year-old returns to Glasgow this week, 12 years after he debuted at the event. McAvoy has reinvigorated his career, overhauling traditional swimming training methods to instead focus on strength work. He's told ABC Sport it's paying dividends after breaking the 50 metres freestyle world record earlier this year.
12: There's the game of the sport, which is trying to win, trying to get a gold medal, trying to get a world record. But then this has given me this almost meta game, which is changing the sport, helping people evolve to that next level and raising the sport as a whole. And that's given me a lot of purpose.
6: Looking at the weather picture for New South Wales, isolated showers along the north coast and adjacent ranges, dry and mostly sunny elsewhere with temperatures above average. Sydney's weather, mostly sunny, a top of 20 degrees on the coast and 21 in the west. At the moment, it's 9 degrees on the coast, 6 in Penrith, and the humidity is on 95%. ABC News.
13: Good morning. Welcome to AM. I'm Melissa Clark in Canberra, coming to you from Ngunnawal country and acknowledging other custodians. The UK officially has a new Prime Minister, Andy Burnham, Britain's seventh leader in 10 years. He replaces Sir Keir Starmer, who was ousted just 2 years after leading the Labour Party to a landslide electoral victory. Andy Burnham has appointed former Defence Secretary John Healey as his Chancellor. He'd resigned from Sir Keir's cabinet over concerns about the level of defence spending, while former party leader Ed Miliband is the UK's new Foreign Secretary. Cyan Valence reports from London.
14: Britain's new Prime Minister, Andy Burnham, receives a rapturous welcome.
15: Thank you.
14: As he arrives at No. 10 Downing Street. This has become a familiar scene, and the new PM knows it.
15: I am acutely conscious that I am the sixth person in the last 10 years to walk up this street, the seventh Prime Minister since 2016.
14: The sixth, Mr. Burnham's unpopular predecessor, Sir Keir Starmer, stepped down following plunging support from the party and the public. In his final speech as PM, Sir Keir defended his legacy before leaving with grace.
16: I now pass the baton to Andy Burnham. I wish him every success. He has my full support.
14: Mr. Burnham is a former minister in the Blair and Brown governments who stepped back from national politics to become the mayor of Greater Manchester. But amid Sir Keir's plummeting popularity, he returned to national politics via a by-election last month. He's popular in the party and in Manchester, where he was nicknamed the King of the North. But for many Londoners, he remains an unknown.
17: So I'll be interested to learn more about his policies and what he's got planned.
18: I don't know him, like, personally. But he seems to have a lot of ideas.
14: In his first speech as Prime Minister, Mr. Burnham promised to do things differently.
15: We will make this moment a circuit breaker for Britain.
14: He delivered his speech without notes or a lectern, a big break in tradition, pledging cost of living relief within days and a long-term plan to follow.
15: I will bring forward a new plan for Britain. A 10-year plan.
14: But in post-pandemic, post-Brexit Britain, patience has been in short supply. Here's former Labour MP, now politics lecturer at Queen Mary University of London, Tony McNulty.
19: That's the dilemma of politics. Everyone, including those backbench politicians, want instantaneous success at a time when the way the world, the complexities of the world dictate it takes time.
14: Foreign leaders have been quick to congratulate him, including Australia's Anthony Albanese. Mr. Burnham's revealed little about foreign policies so far, but in his first speech pledged to
15: honour our commitments on defence to our international partners.
14: A hint he won't alter the AUKUS submarine pact. But for now, his focus has been largely domestic and optimistic.
15: Let us make this the moment when Britain starts to believe again. The moment we bring back hope.
14: This is Cyan Valence in London, reporting for AM.
13: One Nation leader Pauline Hanson is back in Australia after a controversial trip to Europe that included meeting a far-right political activist and holidaying with Australia's richest person. But she's returning with extra political baggage. Rachel Mealy reports from Canberra.
0: Pauline Hanson has been on tour, but what happened on tour isn't staying there.
20: So they opened up and got rid of the White Australia policy, then they started bringing in the different migrants.
0: Her overseas trip, which included an appearance on far-right activist Tommy Robinson's podcast, is causing headaches for her party. Added to that, this interview on Channel 7's Spotlight program.
21: Do you think, Senator, this concept of mass deportation is a good one?
22: Oh, I love it.
0: Her deputy Barnaby Joyce hasn't enjoyed a Euro summer, but has been feeling the heat back home. Appearing live on the ABC's 7:30 program, his barking dog added to his stress.
23: I think, sit down! Sorry, it's a dog.
0: He carried on with the interview, but the dog barked again.
23: I have to apologise for this dog, which has decided to bail up.
22: Don't worry about the dog. Just answer the question.
23: Don't be rude. Don't be rude. Otherwise, this interview will come to a grinding halt, Sarah.
0: Barnaby Joyce says Pauline Hanson wasn't suggesting Australia return to the White Australia policy, and he defended her decision to meet far-right figure Tommy Robinson.
23: I believe that there is not a condoning of every action of Tommy Robinson. I don't think that was ever said.
0: But he says he doesn't know who footed the bill for the European sojourn.
23: No, I don't, Sarah. I don't know the answer.
22: You didn't ask?
23: Next question.
0: Professor Mark Kenny is the director of the Australian Studies Institute at the University of Canberra.
24: You know, this has been a very expensive trip, and it had an interregnum in Sicily in a Dolce & Gabbana event and so forth. So there are questions about who paid for all of this. These questions have not been resolved, and Barnaby Joyce doesn't seem to know the answer, so perhaps Pauline Hanson can enlighten voters.
0: This week's poll numbers indicate One Nation is now on an equal footing with the Labor Party on a primary vote at 30%. Mark Kenny asks if the support will remain when the detail of One Nation's policies is revealed.
24: The question is, do the details matter? Does what Pauline Hanson had to say at the press club, what she said about workers, what she said about childcare and parental leave and these types of things, Does any of that detail matter, or is it the overall vibe that she's speaking to in the nation, and particularly so in respect of migration, of immigration numbers in this country? She's very strong on that. That seems to be the thing that's animating quite a lot of support. And the recent polls show that even though there's been a bit of a dip, there's also now been a bit of a recovery.
0: Senator Hanson is due to address a breakfast hosted by Seven West Media this morning in Perth.
13: Rachel Mealy there. The global oil shortage caused by the war in Iran has prompted a surge in demand for electric vehicles. At the turn of the century, China's government bet big on EVs, a calculation that now sees the nation dominate the industry. Alison Horn with this report.
1: Inside this Chinese car-making factory, there's barely a human in sight. Robots wheel the car frames along the ground between different stations, where more robots piece the rest of the electric vehicle together. The factory is owned by one of China's most well-known electric vehicle brands, NIO. Manufacturing in China is now so advanced, the company is able to produce one car every single minute. China is now the undisputed global leader of the electric vehicle industry. Almost 75% of the world's EVs are made here. But it's not just manufacturing. China is also now recognised as a top innovator and designer. At the Beijing Auto Show, the biggest car show on the planet, China's cheap standard EVs are on display. Featuring luxury items like fridges, TVs and massage seats, all for about $30,000 to $50,000 Australian dollars. But China's companies are also showcasing their newest tech, with flying vehicles, voice-controlled cars and EVs that can be charged in just 5 minutes. Global auto analyst Bill Russo says China has reimagined what a car can be.
2: They're introducing a whole new product configuration to the world, which is the smart device on wheels. Turning the car into a moving living space with digital connectivity features, that's the transformative innovation coming from China.
1: But China's EV success wasn't by accident. As far back as 2001, China's government identified EVs were the future, bankrolling hundreds of billions of dollars into building infrastructure, funding new car brands and developing new technology. Car brands across the world now increasingly look to China to keep competitive, like European brand Renault, who don't even sell cars in China, but set up a top-level research lab in Shanghai to get the China advantage. Xiao Xing from Renault says the Chinese know-how is helping them develop cars three times quicker than ever before.
3: China is the most competitive market in the world, so you cannot run away. You cannot hide. You need to embrace it. Cars, like, if you don't embrace it, but your competitor embrace it, you will lose. We don't want to lose, we need to win.
1: A winning Chinese industry that's now flooding markets across the rest of the world. This is Alison Horn in Beijing reporting for AM.
13: And you can hear more on China's electric vehicle industry tonight on Foreign Correspondent on ABC TV. And that's early AM for today. Briefly in finance, oil is higher, Brent crude trading at $89.27 US a barrel, and the Aussie dollar's higher, it's buying 70 US cents. I'm Melissa Clark. It's a quarter past six.
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25: When evidence of ratters are found deep in an opal mine, they're the people who sneak in and steal the opals. When they find out that a miner's on a bit of a run, when they've found some colour, and then a headless corpse is found, they call in the detectives. I'm sure that's the case. This from Janine, because we're talking with Michael Dorman later on, who's the star of the new ABC crime thriller, Treasure and Dirt, based on Michael Hammer's book. And Janine writes, "Hi Scott, I started watching that series largely because of Captain Major Cook from Anzac Girls, but it's weird. not something I could binge watch on iView, but I think I have to keep watching to see where on earth it goes next. At this stage, uncomfortable viewing, says Janine. Well, Michael, and I haven't started yet, but Michael, who you'll hear later on, said to me that it's a bit of a slow burn. But the first episode particularly is more about the town talking, more about Cooper Peedy sort of, you know, talking about the weird existence there and the strange, tough people. But it fires up, don't worry. And I've read the book, so I guess I've got those expectations as well, because oftentimes the screenplay is quite different to the book, which was a cracking read. And I just like stuff that's set in our environment, although it's a weird environment out there, people living underground. So, yeah, give it some time, Janine. Tell me what you think at the end of Treasure and Dirt, which is coming now on ABC TV. And if you miss it, it's on iView.
7: Traffic.
25: And later on, we'll hear from Michael Dorman, the star of the show, or one of the stars of the show. Very good cast. On the roads, looking great this morning. Very busy. A lot of people hitting the road early this morning. I was quite impressed. And the traffic cameras show a good run, although a bit of fog here and there at those usual spots where it pools on the traffic cameras down on the Hawkesbury River, Moonee Creek Bridge as well, and around our rivers and creeks here on the Central Coast. And it's cold out there this morning, 5.4 degrees in Gosford, sitting on 5 degrees at Mangrove Mountain, wind chill taking it down to 3.8, and at the entrance a little cooler, a little warmer, I should say, 11.5 degrees, it feels like 9.9, and a sunny day after the fog clears. There are no active warnings for our location, and a top on the coast today of 17 degrees. In the hinterland, a little warmer, 18 degrees the expected top today.
8: What happened?
9: Did they announce it?
8: You're kidding me.
10: I can't believe day one.
8: He tweeted what?
9: It crashed.
8: When's it happening here?
10: Cancelled.
8: What went on?
9: While you were sleeping.
25: Caroline Perryman, you've been searching the news sources, the reputable news sources.
11: Yes, Scott.
25: The ones that are fact-checked and have a good reputation.
11: Hopefully, yes.
25: For not spreading misinformation, because it's pretty easy to find news fantastical that doesn't exist these
11: Isn't
25: days.
11: Isn't it interesting when people share stuff and say, look what I've seen, and then someone else will come back and say, that looks like AI.
25: I think you had an example of that the other day with a friend who was convinced something was real. Was it you or one of in the newsroom? And it was the most outrageous story. And they said, it's just not true.
11: Yeah, that's right.
25: You know, where'd you get it from?
11: But anyway, look, this seems bizarre, this first story. But imagine this. You already have 4 kids.
25: I do.
11: You do. So imagine this, then. You fall pregnant again, naturally. Oh. And hey, presto, not one baby, but another 4.
25: Oh, 8 all up.
11: Quad girls. Now, this is the story for one Aussie couple.
25: Oh,
11: 34-year-old Janita Naamona and her husband, Jotham. But what makes this extra, extra extraordinary is the type of quadruplets. They're identical, monozygotic. So that's when a single fertilised egg splits into 4 embryos. So one egg, which makes them all identical. And due to the risk of going full term, the 4 girls were delivered by caesarean section at 28 weeks and 4 days earlier this month at the Royal Brisbane and Women's Hospital. And naturally conceived quadruplets are extremely rare, about 1 in 700,000.
25: Because there are more multiple births with
11: IVF.
25: IVF, yeah.
11: That's right. Dr. Alexa Bendall, who cared for Janita from the start of her pregnancy, says identical quadruplets occur 1 in every 15 million pregnancies. But she says to share the same placenta, this is unheard of. Now, there is a beautiful photo of Janita online. She has this long, glossy, dark hair. She's wearing a black short sleeve dress and she's looking down and touching her very, very visible bump. She and her husband say their hearts are overflowing with gratitude. And Dr. Bendall says Janita has taken everything in her stride from day one. It sounds like that's what she's going to need to raise these 4 new bubs plus the other 4. And Fortunately, she somehow dodged every complication and risk for both herself and her babies, because you can imagine it's risky with one, let alone four. So the big question, how to choose the names. Now, it's bad enough choosing one name. Well, one is named after Dr. Bendal, so that's Alex, which she says is a beautiful tribute. The other three, you'll love the other three. Well, you love the first one, Alex, because you've got an Alex. There's an Emily.
25: I've got an Emily.
11: I know. Harriet, you haven't got a Harriet.
25: I've got a Harry.
11: Oh, you do have a Harry. I forgot that. I'm thinking of a girl.
25: Catherine. I've got a Catherine.
11: Yes.
25: I love this family.
11: So, Alex, Emily.

0: Harriet, of course, the female version, yeah. Harry and Catherine.
1: And aren't the four big kids beautiful?
0: Gorgeous
1: kids.
0: Family, gorgeous family.
1: So it looks like...
0: So the youngest, those children are aged between 1 and 10. So the 10-year-old is going to get a huge shock, I think, because they'll really be aware of what's going on.
1: Goodness.
0: This is really cute too. So, well, let me just tell you, the babies are going to be staying in the hospital's neonatal intensive care unit for a while until they grow to full term, but they're currently doing extremely well. And the parents have actually launched an online fundraiser to help buy a van with at least 10 seats. They need a bus, don't they?
1: They need a bus.
0: I remember when my sister-in-law, she had two children, her and her husband, and then they fell pregnant. They wanted the third and had twin girls, beautiful family, yeah. Two boys, two girls. But they just bought a new car before they fell pregnant with their third. Wow. Pregnancy, so I had to go and sell the car. So, and that was traumatic enough, having two kids and then twins. So they had four under five. But this family now has eight children.
1: Yeah,
0: 10 and under.
1: How are the little ones going?
0: They're doing well.
1: And they're all girls, aren't they?
0: They're all girls. They're going well.
1: And they're all identical.
0: Same egg. So quite an extraordinary story out of Brisbane.
1: She looks like a beautiful, calm
0: photos. Plenty of photos
1: and obviously. Just a miracle, an absolute miracle. I don't know. I mean, surely you'd rally around. If you're a neighbour,
0: I think
1: you'd be cooking for them and you'd be calling on them.
0: I think they will get a lot of help. And it sounds like they're a beautiful family.
1: You know, the old saying, you need a village to raise a child. You need a
0: whole, a lot more than that.
1: Whole suburb
0: to
1: raise
0: the money.
1: Quadruplets. Yeah, well, I think that people will rally around them. They look like a lovely family.
0: Yeah.
1: Is there stuff online?
0: Of course, ABC has a story on all your local media.
1: I'll look that up. I'll look that up.
0: And that's beautiful.
1: Yeah, and get used to this sound, all of you.
0: Oh, times four.
1: Quadraphonic.
0: Oh, no. Yeah, that's right. Yeah. Oh, look. She'll need all the calmness that she can take.
1: Takes me back to hell.
0: It?
1: The first one, I remember Emily, you'd had to drive around. She would just do that all night.
0: That's why they need the bus.
1: Yeah, you'd have to just put her in the car. Or I'd run up and down the hallway, you know, with her. Like, she liked to be really moved.
0: And they're all different. So what one child needs to be settled, imagine trying to find out what four children need to
1: be
0: settled.
1: Because
0: they're all different.
1: She, you know, I mean... I'd step in when she lost it. I would just wait, and then she'd gone. I can't do this anymore. And I'd be running up and down the hallway.
0: I reckon this family could start their own reality TV show because people are going to be wondering what's going on in that household.
1: Yeah, look, I just hope they look like a lovely family anyway. I wish them all the best. I'm sure people will rally around. People are good.
0: They are
1: good. People are good from all walks of life. 25 past 6, ABC Central Coast is While You Were Sleeping.
0: And
1: Caroline Perryman.
0: Scott, we know that festivals are really struggling. We heard news last week that the Brisbane Water Oyster Festival has been cancelled for this year. Hopefully we'll go ahead next year. But in great news just announced, the Coastal Twist Festival is returning here. It's now going into its sixth year and is one of our most significant cultural events celebrating LGBTIQA+ arts and culture here on the Central Coast. Now, artists, performers, businesses, community groups and visitors from right across Australia, actually, they will converge here for 8 days of arts, culture, entertainment and community celebration. Now, this year it's being held over the October long weekend, but it starts a little earlier, 27th of September to the 4th of October. So that's the middle weekend of the school holidays. This year's theme, Radical Radiance. I can't wait to see what costumes that the people performing get up to. We'll catch up with Glitter and find out who is coming. You might remember last year it almost didn't happen after council initially rejected the DA for the event, but the red tape was eventually sorted and it went ahead. Now it brings thousands of people to the Woi Woi Peninsula and of course thousands of tourist dollars as well. And it's widely recognised for its artistic performances, but also offers plenty for families. So much for the kids to do, activities, workshops, entertainment, family-friendly performances. So that's coming up later this year with news just announced. It is going ahead. And Scott, our current affairs and news following the story about China's electric vehicle revolution that we heard there in AM with a special tonight on Foreign Correspondent on ABC TV. Of course, that's driven by the global oil shortage.

0: caused by the war in Iran. And I thought, John Mayer's daughters for the family in Brisbane who've got these new quadruplet girls.
1: Beautiful song.

0: One for the family in Brisbane who now have eight after mum gave birth to the identical girl quadruplets. Quadruplets? Time for the news.
1: Sarah Forster with ABC Central Coast News. Student accommodation in Gosford for the University of Newcastle is on track for completion by the start of 2028, with construction now officially underway. Initial stripping work is being carried out before the heritage-listed former council chambers building is converted into a mix of studio and dormitory accommodation. Professor Mike Bowyer, Executive Dean of the Central Coast UON campus, says local graduates from both university and TAFE are involved in the build.
2: It's great to have them on board, and it's really good to see that those graduates have been able to go on and have fantastic careers in the building industry on the coast.
1: A man's been refused bail after appearing in court, charged over an alleged stabbing at a pub in Wyoming. 35-year-old Brennan Stevens pleaded guilty to contravening an AVO and breaching bail, and not guilty to a fray and reckless wounding. He's accused of stabbing another man in the torso over the weekend. The case is due to return to court in September. The Medicare Mental Health Centre in Tuggerah has been officially opened, providing walk-in access to mental health support. The centre, which is staffed by psychologists, social workers and other mental health professionals, is one of 33 due to open in New South Wales by 2030. Assistant Mental Health Minister and member for Dobell, Emma McBride, says efforts have been made to make it sure it's accessible to as many people as possible.
3: What we're doing is removing any barriers to care. Someone doesn't need a referral, they don't need a diagnosis, and they also don't need an appointment. And these centres are open extended hours across the week, including Saturdays and Sundays.
1: A new study published in the Journal of the American Medical Association reveals having a spouse with dementia puts you at a higher risk of also developing the condition. The specialist reporting team's Paige Coburn has more.
4: Researchers in Taiwan studied almost 1 million people to examine dementia risk among married couples. The paper found female spouses had a 74% higher risk of dementia if their partner had the condition, while male spouses had a 69% increased risk. The researchers said this association may exist because partners have similar lifestyles and health habits. It could also be due to the stress of being a caregiver for someone with dementia, which has known impacts on mental health.
1: Conservationists have renewed their pleas for the New South Wales Planning Minister to reject the proposed route for the Hunter Transmission Project, which cuts through critical frog habitat in the Wattagans Mountains. AussieArc has successfully bred more than 800 of the Little John's tree frog, but has raised concerns the frogs won't be able to return home if the project goes ahead. Co-CEO Hayley Shute says the frogs need to be released into their natural habitat for the best chance of survival.
5: They've never been bred before, and we've done that, and now we've got over 800 tadpoles, and we wanted to release them into the Wattagans, and now we can't. Really, they should go back to where the founders were collected from.
1: In a statement, Energy Co says it has worked to avoid natural areas where possible and has avoided more than 95% of the frogs' breeding ponds. Qantas is reviewing its handling of an incident which saw passengers waiting nearly 5 hours after boarding until takeoff from Sydney Airport as engineers grappled with various problems. Flight QF43 to Denpasar, with around 250 passengers on board, was supposed to depart from Sydney Airport at 4:20 yesterday afternoon, but didn't take off until 10 to 9 last night. Qantas says it was initially delayed due to a refuelling issue, but then a separate issue emerged, causing a further delay while it was assessed by engineers. It's apologised for the frustration and poor communication. This passenger on board called into ABC Radio Sydney 4 hours in, saying the information that passengers were being given kept changing.
6: Everyone on board took it in their stride at the very start and sort of joked around a bit, but it's gotten to the point where you start asking the question of how long is a reasonable time to keep people stranded on board an aircraft at a gate.
1: The National Parks and Wildlife Service says a seal that was spotted on Terrigal Beach yesterday was in good health with no injuries. The sub-Antarctic fur seal is thought to be around 4 years old, and wildlife authorities say it was displaying typical seal behaviour. Only a handful of sub-Antarctic fur seals visit Australia each year. To the weather for the Central Coast, sunny conditions today, a top of 20 degrees for Gosford, 19 for the entrance, Wyong and Woi Woi, staying sunny tomorrow. ABC News.
0: And for the sake of getting it right, which is important, quintuplets? Quadruplets?
1: Aren't they quadruplets?
0: Quadruplets. Yes, I think I said that. I said quadruplets, then I corrected and said quadruplets. Quadruplets, wouldn't it?
1: Well, this is a potato, potato.
0: Tomato, tomato.
1: Quadruplets, quadruplets. I don't think Mum really minds what you call them. She's too busy looking after four babies.
0: I'm just looking at the online story now, and the photo that's just beautiful is actually the ultrasound of them all in there together, and their little feet in the neonatal ward, and they're going really well. A 1 in 15 million chance for a natural pregnancy, and sharing the one placenta, and that's, I guess, how they fitted in there, the quad.
1: It's just triplets. Incredible. Can you imagine not only parents, but the sonographer performing that scan, that ultrasound, a 1 in 15 million chance that you're going to do the scan and find that there are four
0: initial scan as well. And then the reveal that they're all girls, well, they have to be, being from the one egg. It's just a miracle. They're really well, the quads, Emily, Harriet, Alexa, and Catherine Naomoana, and Mum Janita and Jotham Naomoana. I'm sure the community will rally around. But look, if I'm getting it wrong, apologies.
1: Quadruplets?
0: Or quadruplets.
1: I think it's quadruplets.
0: I think it's quadruplets. You put the droop in it. Anyway, you're certainly drooping at 4 a.m. when they're all crying at once.
1: Oh dear.
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10: Do you know the next Australian of the Year? Are they raising funds for those in need? Or building a brighter future? Conducting research? 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
7: Traffic.
0: And no major upsets on the roads. Looking good this morning on the M1 and the Sydney Road Network as well. If you're heading south for work, nothing to worry about there. Quadruplets, says Caroline. Quadruplets. There you go. Yes, I think, I don't know. We've given both a bit of a go. You've got quintuplets, but they're not quadruplets. They're quadruplets. It's 22 to 7, all good on the roads and the trains. Just watch out for some changed timetable things with the trains tomorrow, 8:30 p.m. till 3:30 a.m. And on the 22nd to the 23rd, 8:30 p.m. to 3:30 a.m. Buses replace trains between the Newcastle Interchange and Wyong. I think we need things that bring us all together in this country. And I was just sort of doom-scrolling, as you do at night, and came up with this contestant from The Voice Global. So what they do, that franchise has different iterations in every country around the world. And we've got The Voice Australia, but then there's a UK, a US, all the European countries. And they have a global sort of playoff, I guess. And often artists who represent their country, a bit like Eurovision, only for The Voice. And Olivia Coe Fox was selected to represent Australia at The Voice Global after doing very well last year in 2025 at The Voice. And she had this great rendition of a song that many people see as a bit of an alternative anthem for bringing together a multicultural Australia.

0: Yeah, did very well. All of the chairs turned around as they do for that program, and representing Australia there at the Global Voice, Olivia Coe-Fox, who did very well last year in the singing competition on Australian TV. It's 20, make that about 18 to 7. Any more bits? That'll do. And it's time for the quiz. 1-300-925-222 is the number if you'd like to have a crack at it. 1-300-925-222. And we were talking about certain things yesterday, which made us think back. It's how quickly we forget some incidents. When times are good. 1-300-925-222 is the number. Diving into the ABC Central Coast archives and going back to May 2006. And things got worse, actually, from that time on as well. A whole heap of voices from the vault talking about a major environmental problem on the Central Coast back then. 1-300-925-222, if you can identify what they're talking about.
1: We're in crisis situation, and when you're in crisis situation, sometimes you have to take unpalatable decisions.
2: They have to do something, though.
3: They should have acted a couple of years ago. I mean, we all knew it was going to happen.
4: But some are critical of a lack of large-scale recycling.
5: The idea of the sewerage and so forth, we use ordinary water for that. Other countries don't. We need to change our thinking dramatically.
0: 1-300-925-222. Why were we thinking about changing our ways dramatically back in May 2006? What was going on then? 1-300-925-222 is that number.
1: We're in crisis situation, and when you're in crisis situation, sometimes you have to take unpalatable decisions.
0: What was the crisis? 1-300-925-222. 1-300-925-222. See if you can remember back to 2006.
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3: When people are on the sea.
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0: We're going line dancing in Tone Up Tuesday, coming your way next, and catching up with one of the greats of our country music scene, actually a very popular genre here on the coast, and they've combined with the line dancers. It's making a big resurgence, and it's pretty cheap too. You can have a good session for, I think, $10 or something.

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0: And James at Gorokan, he's clever. He's worked it out. James, back in 2006, we had a shortage of something. What was it?
7: A shortage of water because we're in drought.
0: Exactly right. And I think at that stage we had 17% of capacity, but it went down to 10% in following months. And they were, of course, rushing plans for a desal plant. They were talking about recycling our waste water. Toowoomba put that on the table. But we had less water than them, and their mayor was shot down when she said, look, London does it. They drink their waste water 8 times. We're just flushing it down the toilet. It was drastic times, wasn't it?
7: Very bad. Very bad at the time. I'm glad we didn't have to go that way.
0: No, that's right. That's right. We're talking about data centres, and one of the councillors is very keen on the big data centres coming, but they're very heavy on water use, and we've got the new desal plant being planned for Tookley there. Lake Macquarie have finished theirs at Blacksmiths, and that'll be about $1 billion worth to hopefully drought-proof us into the future. So maybe the data centres can pay for it. We'll get the big multinationals to stump up the cash instead of the ratepayers.
7: That would be the best idea, I'd reckon.
0: Yeah, maybe. Thinking outside the box. Good on you, James. It's 10 to 7. And, here's what was going on back then. Here's a little bit more on that particular report.
8: Sydney may have placed desalination on the back burner, but on the Central Coast, drastic times have authorities contemplating drastic measures.
9: Desal has been a dirty word for a long time. However, we have never had this water crisis we've got now.
10: There are quite a number of sites for desal plants that our staff have had a look at.
8: Dam levels have dropped to an alarming 17% compared to around 40 in Sydney. The local Gosford and Wyong councils are responsible for supplying water to the Central Coast's growing population. And today they decided to put off a final decision on desalination for another 4 weeks while staff work on detailed costings and environmental impacts.
9: We're in crisis situation, and when you're in crisis situation, sometimes you have to take unpalatable decisions.
8: In the meantime, stringent water restrictions have been imposed. Residents face a complete ban on hosing their gardens.
11: They have to do something though. You're going to run out of water, you're in serious trouble.
12: They should have acted a couple of years ago. I mean, we all knew it was going to happen.
8: But some are critical of a lack of large-scale recycling.
13: The idea of the sewerage and so forth, we use ordinary water for that. Other countries don't. We need to change our thinking dramatically.
8: The state government stepped in to help by extending its scheme to encourage the use of water-efficient washing machines.
14: We are keen to work with the councils to ensure that they deliver on their obligation to have a secure source of water for the residents of the Central Coast.
8: The Premier is also offering to cut environmental river flows and speed up a pre-treatment plant to help fill up Central Coast dams.
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1: From 2006 to 2026. Let's get physical, physical. I wanna get physical. Let's get into physical. It's Tone Up Tuesday, where we look at motivation, look at things we can do, and hopefully we've covered enough sports and recreations to find something for everybody. Of course, if you're embarking on a new regime, always check with your medical professionals, your doctor. Line dancing is having a big resurgence. I'm not talking about the one they do for Chinese New Year. I'm talking about L-I-N-E dancing, or sometimes called boot scootin', but I think the people who do it prefer line dancing. And Kathy Hogan from the Central Coast Country Music Association is going to tell us about line dancing on the coast. G'day, Kathy.
2: Hi, how are you going, Scott?
1: This is so much fun. The only time I've done it was after a few bevvies on a cruise ship years ago, and there was a bit of a swell. Oh, my God, we nearly died laughing, and so much fun, and we got it. It's so social, isn't it?
2: It is very social. It brings our people of all ages to enjoy it. It is just a lot of fun. You don't need skill, just have fun.
1: You want to try it in a bit of a swell after a few bevvies?
2: I don't think so. I don't think that would be a good way.
1: I was moving the right way without even trying.
2: That's right. If the ship moves the right direction.
1: That's exactly right. Yes, roll with the waves. But seriously, it ticks all the boxes, doesn't it? All of those things we're told we should do.
2: You have a full body workout, and it boosts your mental ability, you know, so it's good all the way around. The cardiovascular health, it's good for social interaction, and of course it's just fun. That's the main thing.
1: Things like orienteering and square dancing, barn dancing, and line dancing, where you've got to remember the steps, are really good for our sharpness.
2: That's right. All styles of dancing, it's just great. Yeah. I'll just have to correct it. Christy, my daughter, runs the line dancing. I'm the president of our Central Coast Country Music Association, our oldest country music club in Australia.
1: Oh, gotcha. That's great. And Christy's finding that there's a resurgence and people are coming back to it?
2: Oh, most definitely, yes. Yeah. She was only a very young girl in 1993 when Lynn McKenzie, our president at the time, started the line dancing on the Central Coast. So now Christy's the teacher on behalf of the Central Coast Country Music Association.
1: Really good country music too, isn't it? Stuff with a really good beat.
2: It has. I mean, at this stage, choosing Texas with Ella Langley, that's one of their favourites. But we've also got that Honky Tonk Highway if Luke comes. So, you know, there's different styles of music, not just country anymore. Mm-hmm. But there's a fair share of country still.

0: And where can they sign up to learn how to do it and join the group?
1: Right, well, we have, Christy has four classes at the moment. So and she's also got the Facebook Central Coast Line Dancers. But we have Tuesday at the Halekalani Bowling Club, which is Budgerooi. That's a 10:30 start. Wednesday, Nora Head Community Hall is another 10:30 start. Thursday, we have Tumby Community Hall, 10:30. And the evening class for the workers, and that's at Halekalani Community Hall. It's a big hall. We have about 60 people there at this stage. We've only just started 2 weeks ago, and it's at 6:30.
0: That'd be a sight to see 60 people doing it in unison. And the good thing is that you've got that Central Coast Country Music Association showcase every third Sunday of each month. So if you really start to get good at it and want to show off what you can do to the family and friends, then you can be in the group up there on the stage at the Halekalani Bowling Club.
1: Yeah, that's what we did yesterday. Exactly.
0: That's great, isn't it?
1: It's just about having fun.
0: All right, and get ready. We're going out on one of those big songs that you mentioned.
1: Okay, good on you. Thanks, Scott.
0: I've got my big belt buckle on. I've got my huge hat. Got my
1: You're looking the part.
0: Got my 10-gallon hat on my 2-pint head. Here we go.
1: Thank you.
0: Bye, Kathy.

0: Luke Combs, Honky Tonk Highway. And Caroline's put in a request for Choosing Texas. We'll give it a spin after the news with the resurgence of line dancing on the coast. They can't get enough of it. All over the place, wherever you are, there's an event near you. Get stuck into it. Have a crack.
1: If you're out and about on the Central Coast, Auntie has up-to-date info on what's happening on the roads.
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0: It's 7 o'clock. Good morning. Tony Matthews with ABC News. The UK's new Prime Minister has sacked several members of his predecessor's cabinet as part of a major frontbench reshuffle. Here's Europe correspondent Elias Kluwer in London.
1: The UK has a new Prime Minister, Andy Burnham, and within minutes of taking up residence at 10 Downing Street, he sacked several members of his predecessor, Sir Keir Starmer's, cabinet. As part of Mr. Burnham's reshuffle, John Healey, whose resignation as Defence Secretary last month proved to be a major blow for Sir Keir's leadership, has been promoted to Chancellor, the government's most senior finance minister. Mr. Burnham has also been busy speaking to foreign leaders, holding calls with US President Donald Trump and Ukraine's President Volodymyr Zelensky. Elias Kluwer, ABC News, London.
0: During Andy Burnham's wide-ranging conversation with President Trump, the leaders discussed the Soccer World Cup and the Middle East. The British PM also says he hopes to show Mr. Trump the northern English city of Manchester, where he was mayor. The Iranian-backed Houthis have pledged to disrupt Saudi Arabia's shipping through another busy trading route threatening global energy supplies. Here's Middle East correspondent Matthew Doran.
2: The Houthis have announced a blockade on Saudi Arabia, the country it's been in conflict with for more than a decade. The tensions between the two sides have flared in the last week, and it's fueling more chaos in the Middle East because any blockade will likely target Saudi oil shipments through the Red Sea, and the kingdom has been dispatching millions of barrels through that waterway after Iran shut down the Strait of Hormuz early on in its war with the United States. Iran had threatened global energy supplies in recent weeks as its war with the United States escalated.

0: again, and the move by the Houthis could do just that. Matthew Doran, ABC News, Jerusalem.
1: A meeting of Southeast Asia's foreign ministers begins today with senior leaders from the US, China, Russia and Australia all joining. Southeast Asia correspondent Tim Swanston reports.
2: The meeting of the foreign ministers of ASEAN countries comes amid renewed conflict in the Middle East, sparking fears in Asia of a worsening energy crisis. Southeast Asia bore much of the brunt of the closure of the Strait of Hormuz, restricting oil and gas supplies to heavily import-dependent Southeast Asian countries. It'll likely dominate discussions, particularly between ASEAN foreign ministers and US Secretary of State Marco Rubio. China's Foreign Minister Wang Yi will attend. So too will Australia's Foreign Minister Penny Wong, who will likely have a meeting of the Quad, a partnership between Australia, India, Japan and the US.
1: Blacktown and Mount Druitt hospitals are set to get 60 new beds as the state government fast-tracks an upgrade in Sydney's west. Digby Werthmuller has more.
3: 30 new beds at Blacktown Hospital are on track to be opened later this year, around 12 months ahead of schedule. Another 30 beds at Mount Druitt Hospital will become available in the coming months, with the expansion expected to be complete by late 2027. The government has also announced two new operating theatres will be built at Blacktown Hospital, boosting surgical capacity from next year. The $120 million project is aimed at easing pressure on the two hospitals, improving patient flow and increasing treatment capacity.
1: Qantas is reviewing its handling of an incident which saw passengers waiting nearly 5 hours after boarding until takeoff from Sydney Airport as engineers grappled with various problems. Flight QF43 to Denpasar, with around 250 passengers on board, was supposed to depart from Sydney Airport at 4:20 yesterday afternoon but didn't take off until 10 to 9 last night. Qantas says it was initially delayed due to a refuelling issue, but then a separate issue emerged, causing a further delay while it was assessed by engineers. It's apologised for the frustration and poor communication, with a review into the incident now underway. This passenger on board called into ABC Radio Sydney 4 hours in, saying the information passengers were being given kept changing.
4: Everyone on board took it in their stride at the very start and sort of joked around a bit, but it's gotten to the point where you start asking the question of how long is a reasonable time to keep people stranded on board an aircraft at a gate.
1: The organisers of a queer Sydney nightclub housed in an old church have flagged possible legal action after being evicted on the grounds the venue's allegedly being used for offensive trade. Critics of the move say it sets a dangerous precedent for other businesses. More from Jean Kennedy.
5: Organisers of Divine Playhouse were served a breach notice earlier this month in the wake of complaints from some members of the Christian community. Now they've been evicted from the old church they're based in and given 3 days to get out. Family First Party National Director Lyle Shelton is pleased.
6: It seemed to be deliberately provocative and deliberately targeting a certain religion.
5: But City of Sydney Deputy Mayor Jess Miller says it sets a bad precedent for other businesses.
7: Can you imagine? Oh, I don't like you, sorry, out you go. It's just really bad. It's bad practice.
5: The venue's founder has flagged likely legal action.
1: The Royal Commission will today hear evidence from the community at the Adass Israel Synagogue in Melbourne's inner southeast, which was gutted by a firebombing in 2024. Georgia Lenton-Williams has more.
8: The Royal Commission on Anti-Semitism and Social Cohesion is holding its fifth hearing block in Melbourne this week before moving back to Sydney. It's focusing on security arrangements for the Jewish community, and later today we'll hear from a member of the Adass Israel Synagogue in the Melbourne suburb of Rip and Lee. The synagogue was destroyed in an arson attack in December 2024. Yesterday, the Commission heard evidence from members of Jewish community security groups as well as former Attorney General Mark Dreyfus.
1: Conflict over the use of agricultural land to support the renewable energy transition will be a key talking point at the New South Wales Farmers Association conference today. Emily Doak reports.
9: More than 300 farmers from across the state will be in Sydney to set the policy agenda for the state's peak farm lobby group. More than 100 motions will be debated over the next 2 days, more than a third of those relating to the environment, where government subsidies for renewable energy projects, land acquisition for electricity transmission lines, and carbon farming will be up for discussion. Drought assistance, electronic sheep ID, and fertiliser

0: fuel security are also on the agenda. Members will also vote for a new president as incumbent Xavier Martin retires.
1: A new study shows spouses of people with dementia have a higher risk of developing dementia, but that the risk can vary depending on income. The specialist reporting team's Paige Coburn has the details.
2: New research published in the Journal of the American Medical Association has examined the dementia risk among married couples in Taiwan. It found both men and women had a roughly 70% higher risk of developing dementia if their partner had the condition. Spouses with a higher income and more children had a lower risk. Researchers say this could be because they can afford more professional support and have a larger family to rely on, which takes the pressure off the partner.
1: Now, time for sport with Jared Coote.
3: Spain's World Cup winning men's soccer team has returned home with an open-top bus parade through central Madrid. The 26-man squad has been greeted by the country's royals and have met with Prime Minister Pedro Sanchez. Hundreds of thousands of fans have turned out along Madrid's historic avenues and the main square. Olympic swimming champion Cam McAvoy is determined to improve on his own 50 metres freestyle world record at the Commonwealth Games in Glasgow. The games start later this week, and McAvoy will be the favourite to claim gold in his event. The 32-year-old swam 20.88 seconds at the China Open earlier this year, breaking the record set in 2009. He's told ABC Sport it was never the plan.
4: It was something that was not on the horizon, which means that coming back from China, I had to spend a bit of time to, I guess, decompress, recalibrate, find a new leveling zone, so to speak. But you've also got to think, this season is nested within a four-year plan.
3: And the Adelaide Crows have failed in their bid to challenge Darcy Fogarty's three-match ban at the AFL Tribunal for striking Sydney's Harry Cunningham.
1: And three-time Olympic gold medalist Jessica Fox has won the women's kayak cross individual time trial at the Canoe Slalom World Championships in Oklahoma. Fox set a time of 51.05 seconds, which the remaining 27 paddlers failed to beat. Jess's sister, Naomi Fox, finished 11th. Briefly in finance, the Australian share market is expected to open around 37 points lower after a weaker start to the week on Wall Street. The dollar is buying 70 US cents. Looking at the weather for New South Wales, isolated showers along the north coast and adjacent ranges, dry and mostly sunny elsewhere with temperatures above average. Sydney's weather mostly sunny, a top of 20 degrees on the coast and 21 in the west. Right now it's 9 degrees on the coast, 5 in Penrith, and the humidity is on 95%. ABC News, it's 10 past 7.
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8: What do you think of data centres driven by the growth of AI? Could the Central Coast cash in on that? Do we have enough land? Do we have enough water? We'll talk about that in just a moment with a local councillor who's very keen to see it happen. Says it'll be a great source of high-tech jobs. Your thoughts are always welcome as well. Jump on the text 0467 922 684. Before that, though, something really interesting on one of our local beaches, one of our most popular spots on the coast. This time yesterday, animal rescue teams were heading to Terrigal Beach to check out a seal reported by locals who were keeping a watchful eye on it. Of course, there's heightened awareness with a newborn humpback whale found dead on Sydney beaches to be tested for the H5N1 bird flu, and all marine mammals that seem sick or are found dead, washed up, are being tested, and people are being warned to keep away from them, seabirds particularly. A caller to us yesterday said that this seal he saw looked unwell. So with an update is Ashley Ryan from Orca. Good morning, Ashley.
9: Good morning.
8: So your crews checked it out. What did they find?
9: So it is a juvenile, we believe, long-nosed fur seal. Doesn't have any injuries, and it just looks like it probably just needs a good rest.
8: It's been mentioned as a sub-Antarctic fur seal. Is that another name for it?
9: No, that might have been misidentified.

0: identified. We believe it's probably most likely a long-nosed fur seal.
1: So it's not a rare one?
0: No.
1: Oh, that's good. Good to hear. Yes, because we'd had reports of it being a sub-Antarctic fur seal, which I think might be a rare one.
0: Yeah, so the sub-Antarctic fur seals obviously travel a lot further, and we only get a few of them each year, but we haven't seen one yet.
1: This one's a long-nosed fur seal, so similar to the ones we'll see that bachelor colony across Pittwater there?
0: Yeah, that's right. Yeah, they're either long-nosed fur seals or Australian fur seals.
1: Gotcha, gotcha. What are those ones that we see regularly? There's one just around the corner, a big one that hunts octopus. You can see it from the top of the Skillion, can't you?
0: Yeah, so that one is a long-nosed fur seal.
1: Right, and this is what this is, but a little one.
0: Yes, that's right, yep.
1: And its condition? Because people were worried apparently dogs had been at it or something.
0: Yeah, we don't like to hear that. It's really important that people keep their dogs away, especially because we are looking at different diseases emerging, and seals are mammals and dogs are mammals, so the disease transfer is quite easy. But we do see these seals. They're about at the 18-month age when they're this size, and it's usually their first time out in the big world on their own without their mum. They're fully weaned, so sometimes they just need a bit more time to work things out, I guess, until they really know what they're doing. And so we do like to keep a close eye on these younger seals.
1: And what was the condition of the seal? Do we know the sex?
0: Don't know the sex. That's a hard one to tell, but it's in fairly good condition for a small seal at this time of year.
1: And no evidence of the dog attack?
0: No, not that I'm aware of.
1: Oh, that's good news. So you reckon it's not too bad?
0: Yeah, we're hoping that after it just spends a couple of days resting, and if everyone gives it enough space to do so, it will be on its way.
1: Right. And there are a lot of locals who are very vigilant and very caring on your side, who are trying to keep people away and whatnot. Is that working?
0: Yeah, so far the community's been great, really doing a great job listening to the Orca members on site, and also National Parks, who have been there throughout the days as well.
1: Excellent, excellent. So we're not too concerned about its health at this stage?
0: No, not at this stage.
1: All right. Thanks for filling us in.
0: Thanks for having me.
1: ABC Central Coast, and obviously if you see sick birds or marine mammals, then don't touch them. There's a hotline there to call, which we'll give to you in a bit. As we've been talking about water this morning, particularly in light of Central Coast Councillor wanting to get the data centres in. We hear that they're very water thirsty, so where would that water come from? Could they possibly stump up the money for the desal, which of course council are grappling with, well behind Lake Macquarie Council, who've already built theirs? That story up next.
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1: On the hotline, if you do see sick marine mammals or birds particularly, you can call that number. Where is it now? 94153333, 94153333. There's a government hotline as well. That's Orca's number, but you'll be able to find it. And keep your dogs under control.
5: 5 feet. Sit down!
1: Data centres are in the news of late with the growth of AI and these huge data storage infrastructure systems being debated around the world. Tech giants are increasingly looking for locations to construct and build these IT mega buildings. So could they be built here? Central Coast Councillor Jared Wright is suggesting that we should embrace this possible new world. Good morning, Councillor.
6: Morning, Scott. Great to be with you.
1: One of the issues with this, of course, is the use of a lot of fresh water, but Council is facing probably around a $1 billion bill to build the desal plant at Tookley near the sewage works. Lake Macquarie Council have already done theirs, and they've got it up and going to look to the future water needs of the coast. Could we save the ratepayers a lot of money and actually get the data centres to pitch in to help there? Because we know they'll use a lot of fresh water, and we know that we don't have a great deal of storage. We get plenty of rain, but we don't have enough storage.
3: Well, I actually think one of the things that we have in abundance on the Central Coast is water, and that water is obviously used for a variety of purposes. And I think the point I would make clear as well is that a lot of these more newer data center technologies, particularly those more smaller data centers themselves, actually use a lot less water than they previously did. I know a lot of international companies, for example, are now quoting that some data centers can use about the same amount of water as some households. So the revenues to be gained can certainly come in a range of parts, but I think the opportunity there is to really look at how we can bring data centers to the Central Coast and look at the ones that don't use as much water, and that's certainly an opportunity for us.
1: Do we have the space, though? I mean, we know that in the Gosford City area, the lack of greenfield sites is, something that they've been telling us about for decades.
3: I think a real area of opportunity on the Central Coast would be an area like Somersby. And I know we had a gentleman from Di Jones Property Group, he's their head of commercial property, Brett Hunter, come into council, I believe in about February of this year. And he actually said he's seeing a lot of interest on the commercial property side for data center technology and data center investment here on the Central Coast. And that's mainly from the technology companies that would be wanting to plug into that data center infrastructure. And both he and many parts of the community and many parts of the broader network are actually looking at areas like Somersby that have appropriate land already there. Obviously, Somersby is an industrial hub, and a lot of those businesses would want to use some of the technology and the internet infrastructure that comes out of those data centers. So I think Somersby would definitely be an area to look at. I think what other people wouldn't realize as well is that there is already a data center operating at Wyong, for example. That was built back in 2010. That's been operating for many years without many people having any knowledge of it. So I think what this shows is that while some people might fear data centers initially, they're actually going to increasingly become an integral part of our internet systems, our technology networks, particularly as the use of AI and the growth of AI increases.
1: ABC Central Coast, we're speaking with Councillor Jared Wright, who believes that the Central Coast could benefit from data centre developments. They do use a lot of fresh water, even the new ones, and council has said on its own site that they're building the desal plant because of future drought. We had less water than Toowoomba or Goulburn at the height of the last drought per capita. Water quality issues, the council has to do this. Surely we should get developer contributions to contribute to that from these users.
3: Yeah, absolutely. And if you consider something like mining, like all councils, for example, that have mining in their LGAs would get a lot of revenue from something like mining. I know being at the National Local Government Assembly recently, talking to councils like Gladstone and those in the sort of mid to north coast of far north Queensland, they make a lot of revenue from these sorts of special purposes. And I think if we were to have a data centre, that would be taking a lot of resources and using them for their purposes, and obviously giving a lot of those back as well, but taking a lot of energy and a lot of water as well. We'd want to get some revenue out of that, and that would be consistent with a range of other areas of everyday life as well, like I said, with mining as an example.
1: It's interesting, I don't know if you've dipped your toe into the water of public opinion, but communities across the state are pushing back against these data centres being built in their region due to environmental concerns, emissions, heat, electricity grid drawdown as well. What are your responses to those concerns, or are you getting positive feedback from people in your ward?
3: Oh, look, you'll always get positive and negative feedback on every issue. And I think the positive feedback here has certainly been from the business community, who is wanting the benefits that an AI data center can bring. I think we have to acknowledge as well that things like these are continually going to become an integral part of infrastructure right across Australia, and it's already happening globally. So we know it's coming. It's about how we can prepare for it, and it's about how we can make it best suited for regions like ours here on the Central Coast. And I think when you talk about things like water and environment, they're certainly things that aren't in abundance in areas like Macquarie Park, where they're currently building a whole heap of data centres, and now they're sort of saying, look, we've got enough here. So we are going to have to look at how we roll data centres out into regional Australia, and I think it's very prudent for us to be on the front foot here and think about how we can start planning that process now to provide frameworks and really seek to accommodate them. So yes, you will have some in the community that might worry about some aspects, but again, we need to work through those concerns. They're all valid concerns. We need to work through those, but we also need to again see how we can be proactive about this, because it's coming, and it's coming to regional Australia. And we've seen that recently with some of the big tech giants in the US really looking at also rural areas of Australia, particularly in Western Australia, with these data center technologies. So certainly accommodation is key.
1: And last week, the federal government

0: that announced new AI data centres will be forced to underwrite a supply of their own power and minimise their use of water. Could we cash in on that?
1: Absolutely. And I think the benefit for us is, you know, the more we can get these sorts of renewable modern technologies of energy online is certainly great for the grid. We're also in quite a unique position on the Central Coast when it comes to energy, that we have the transmission lines running up the M1. We also have things like the billion-dollar Waratah super battery that sits to the north of the Central Coast as well. So there's a lot of energy that we can draw on. I think that certainly has to be a form of renewable energy as well that we can really draw on, because I think that's going to bolster the grid overall, and again, take the pressure off the current energy network to fuel these data centres by being able to make them use their own energy storage. I think that's a win for everybody on the energy front.
0: Councillor Wright, thanks for joining us. Appreciate your thoughts.
1: Not a problem, Scott. Always happy to jump on.
0: 0467922684 on the text. This one from one of our texters, Scott. Something about 95 decibels of noise. Thanks for that. I don't quite understand that. But I do understand the last sentence. I wouldn't want it next to my house, and if it catches fire, who was going to put it out? So, yeah, I guess we'd need for our fire authorities to have protocols and things when it comes to data centres. There'd be a fair bit of stuff in there that's flammable, I guess, like any factory. And I'm sure they'd work out ways to deal with that. Anyway, your thoughts are welcome. 1-300-925-222 or 0467-922-684 on the text.
2: Traffic.
0: Mel Corneo from the Transport Management Centre. Good morning, Mel.
3: Good morning, Scott.
0: How's it rolling?
3: Yeah, pretty good. Just the one kind of incident to mention locally at Greenpoint. We have a broken down truck on Avoca Drive northbound at Lakewood Avenue. It's in the left-hand turning lane, so keep an eye out for that. Not causing any major delays at the moment, but definitely one to look out for with a mechanic on the way. If you're heading south on the M1 this morning, it's very foggy on the Moonee Moonee Bridge, so keep the headlights on travelling on the motorway this morning. And then at Carryong, I can see it's quite busy on the Central Coast Highway with a consistent flow of traffic both ways around Woi Woi Road. Nothing unusual for this time, though. And to trains, not hearing of any disruptions on the Central Coast and Newcastle line. You can plan your trip with a transport app or go to transportnsw.info. And for the latest on roads, go to livetraffic.com.
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7: Hi, Melissa Clark here. The seventh new Prime Minister in a decade for the UK. Andy Burnham begins and appoints former Defence Secretary John Healey as Chancellor. More pressure on oil prices as the Iranian-backed Houthi rebels announce a maritime blockade of Saudi Arabia. And China's big bet pays off. How Middle East chaos has helped it take a stranglehold on the market for electric vehicles.
8: The smart device on wheels, turning the car into a moving living space with digital connectivity features. That's the transformative innovation coming from China.
7: I hope you'll join me for those stories coming up soon on AM.
0: And speaking of AM, of course, some really interesting excerpts from an interview last night with Barnaby Joyce from One Nation, where he went off at the dog.
9: I think, sit down!
0: A lot of people talking about that this morning on the text, 0467922684. You'll hear that in context, I guess, when it comes to that interview. Barnaby's dog wanted food to go for a walk and was thirsty. Well, wasn't getting full attention. So, yeah, I guess, you know, like kids, whenever you're distracted and doing something else, they tend to want your attention, and prompted Barnaby saying,
9: I think, sit down! Sorry.
0: And this one from Neil. We had a good laugh over Barnaby this morning. Watched the embarrassing interview last night. Love that you are onto this morning on the air. Yeah, so look, you can all sit down.
9: I think, sit down.
0: I play that for those people who let their dogs near the seal down at Terrigal. That's no good. We need Barnaby down there on watch wearing his big hat and telling them all to behave.
9: Sit down.
0: ABC Central Coast, good morning.

he knows he'll get. So I love my dog as much as I love you. You make

0: ABC Central Coast, just sharing our text line with some of the other stations around the place. Christy from Tamworth wrote, "Good morning, I'm not a Barnaby Joyce fan, but the interviewer was very rude. Barnaby spoke well and pulled up her lack of professional conduct, and well done to Pauline for going on a fact-finding mission. What's that saying? Keep your friends close and your enemies closer." So just a few differing views coming through this morning on the text to our stations around New South Wales.
1: I think, sit down!
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2: Sarah Forster with ABC Central Coast News. Work is underway to convert the old Gosford Council Chambers building into student accommodation for the University of Newcastle. 127 beds will become available in a mix of studio and share apartments in the heritage-listed building on Mann Street. Professor Mike Bowyer, Executive Dean of the Central Coast UON campus, says the renovation will be a nod to the history of Gosford.
3: We want to obviously make sure that it's a building that reflects the heritage, not just of that style of architecture, but also of the region itself and the surrounding landscape as well.
2: Construction is expected to be finished in time to welcome students in 2028. A court has heard there is strong CCTV and witness accounts of an alleged stabbing at a Wyoming pub on Saturday. 35-year-old Brennan Stevens appeared in court yesterday on four charges relating to the alleged incident. He was refused bail after pleading not guilty to reckless wounding and affray and guilty to breach of bail and contravening an AVO. A fur seal spotted on Terrigal Beach yesterday is still there this morning after being given the all clear by wildlife authorities. The seal, which Orca believes is a long-nosed fur seal, was initially thought to be in distress after an interaction with dogs on the beach. Ashley Ryan from Orca says dog walkers should keep their pets away from the animal.
4: Especially because we are looking at different diseases emerging, and seals are mammals and dogs are mammals, so the disease transfer is quite easy. But it's in fairly good condition for a small seal at this time of year. We're hoping that after it just spends a couple of days resting, and if everyone gives it enough space to do so, it will be on its way.
2: New South Wales councils, with a demonstrated record of cutting red tape and approving housing projects quickly, are in line for multi-million dollar state government grants. Selected councils can receive up to $3 million to be spent on building or upgrading community facilities such as roads, playgrounds and sporting infrastructure. In the last financial year, the government gave councils a new timeline of 115 days to approve major projects. It says successful councils are now turning around assessments in an average of 89 days in metropolitan areas and 82 days in regional New South Wales. The state's Peak Farm Lobby Group will discuss fuel and fertiliser security at its annual conference in Sydney today. Emily Doak reports.
5: A motion to be put to the New South Wales Farmers Conference today is calling for government and industry to strengthen onshore production of fuel and fertiliser to improve food national security and resilience to international conflict. There'll also be debate about whether agricultural and regional transport should get targeted fuel excise relief, while another motion calls for 30% of Australia's fuel reserves to be held in regional areas. More than 300 delegates from across the state are attending the event the next 2 days, with drought, cattle tick management and irrigation also on the agenda.
2: The Therapeutic Goods Administration says it's putting peptide promoters and suppliers on notice, warning of serious legal consequences. National Health Equity reporter Rachel Carbonell reports.
6: A Four Corners investigation identified around 100 Australian operators offering treatments promoting wellness and anti-ageing, despite limited evidence for many of the claims. The investigation raised concerns that gaps in regulation of unapproved products may be exposing consumers to health risks. The TGA has warned that there are significant legal consequences for individuals and businesses unlawfully advertising, importing, manufacturing or supplying unapproved peptides. Australia's health practitioner regulator, APRA, says it's concerned that some practitioners may be seeking to exploit the latest health trends by putting profits ahead of patients.
2: In the NRLW, a devastating blow for the Newcastle Knights, with captain Yasmin Meeks set to miss the rest of the season with a knee injury. Scans yesterday confirmed the second rower suffered a ruptured ACL during the night's round 3 win over the Dragons. Meeks will undergo surgery before starting rehabilitation. And three-time Olympic gold medalist Jessica Fox has won the women's kayak cross individual time trial at the Canoe Slalom World Championships in Oklahoma. Fox set a time of 51.05 seconds, which the remaining 27 paddlers failed to beat. Sister Nomi Fox finished 11th. To the weather for the Central Coast, sunny today, a top of 20 degrees in Gosford, 19 degrees at the entrance, Wyong and Woi Woi. ABC News.
7: When it needs to be discussed, this data puts to rest suggestions that Australia's tobacco control settings need to be weakened in response to illicit tobacco.
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14: Traffic.
0: Still looking good on the roads. Thick fog, though, down on the Hawkesbury River and Moonee Moonee Creek Bridge, which is always a good sign of a nice day coming up. Very thick fog blanketing the river. Traffic flowing nicely, though. People getting through on either side. Local roads looking pretty good. Don't forget, schools are back. Some schools are back today, and those school zones are in place, and police are enforcing those school speed limits. So just watch out for that. No major problems north or south on the M1. And on the trains, just a little bit of a change for overnight train users. Buses replace trains between Newcastle Interchange and Wyong tomorrow from 8:30 p.m. till 3:30 in the morning. And from 8:30 on the 22nd till the 23rd, 3:30. So tonight from 8:30 till 3:30. And tomorrow night from 8:30 till 3:30 in the morning, buses replace trains between Newcastle Interchange and Wyong.
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0: ABC Central Coast, and we're talking about a push from Councillor Wright to lure data centres to the coast, and we do have good energy infrastructure, probably a little lacking with water infrastructure, although he says we can work our way around it. Bob called in to have his say on that. Good morning, Bob. What are your thoughts?
15: Well, my thoughts were going back to 2006, 2007. I was on the committee at Bells Point Power Station, the community committee, and I said to them, how much fresh water, potable is the correct term, water do you use? And they said, well, don't know exactly, but they came up an annual figure of nearly 900 megalitres a year, fresh water.
0: Yeah.
15: I said, that's an enormous number. Do you know a kilometre from here is a sewage works and they produce nearly fresh water?
0: Mm.
15: And there were some blank stares. Anyway, I was very pleased 12 months later to go to the opening where they got a French company to come in and put filtration and all the correct stuff at the sewage works, and then some more at the power station, and now they are saving nearly 900 megalitres. Now have a look at your own water bill; it's nowhere near a megalitre a year. I was very pleased to put that forward, and they took it and used it and saved all that amount of water.
0: Yeah. So possibly the data centres could do the same. Certainly using potable water is crazy when we have such a limited supply. Good point, Bob. I remember that story well. It was a very positive one. Thanks for calling in.
15: A pleasure.
0: All the best. Yeah, so I think, you know, accommodating those sorts of developments would be with a caveat that water for people first. I think, you know, as Bob was saying there, we've got some great listeners, people who really make a difference in their community and keep an eye on local issues like that one. I mean, it's great that Bob was engaging with that community consultation committee at the power station. and they took on his recommendation to not use potable water when it comes to cooling at the station and some of the things that they needed that for, using recycled water instead. Now, the future of the Central Coast is in your hands, hopefully, with the strategic plan, a really important document that will guide future development of the coast for the next 20 years, continues to be scrutinised. Locals are going through the fine print, environmental groups, development groups, and the rest. Our next guest has been scoring through the pages and has a few questions that she would like asked.
8: Do you know the next Australian of the Year? Are they raising funds for those in need? Or building a brighter future? Conducting research? Or inspiring future astronauts? See them, hear them, nominate them at australianoftheyear.org.au.
0: How would you like to see the Central Coast look in 20 years? Central Coast Council has the draft local strategic planning statement on exhibition. It'll guide the region until 2046, land use, spending, growth priorities, with comments closing this Friday. You may have heard the Community Environment Network on the show recently calling for council to conduct a full technical audit of all maps in the document, alleging inaccuracies. They're asking questions. I think they're asking for answers as well. We spoke to the residents of Summerlin Point, for example, who were really worried about losing that massive bush buffer zone between their community and the lakefront, worries about erosion and all of the wildlife that calls that bush home. They seem to be one of the suburbs that are really badly impacted, and they're saying that it's nothing to do with TODs, or transport-orientated development, because they're miles from proper bus routes and rail routes and the like. They just see it as a land grab for environmental land. They're particularly upset. It prompted council watcher and local activist Joy Cooper to have a closer look at the document and go through it with a bit of a fine-tooth comb. And Joy does have a background in this sort of thing, and she's had a good look and believes there are a few things that have been omitted. Good morning, Joy.
14: Oh, good morning, Scott.
0: Yeah, you've had a close look.
14: That have been a few things that have been omitted and a few things that have been included that are quite bizarre. I was concerned on the peninsula that while there's a higher density on the peninsula proposed, there's zero key enabling projects for that area. So while they expect increased density, they don't want to put in any infrastructure.

0: infrastructure in that area, which is quite concerning. But there's so many concerns with this. The more I look, the more concerned I become. There's an over-commercialised focus, absolutely. And there's a commercial gold rush at Kuralta Lane. Like, I thought Kuralta Lane had well-established businesses there and everything was fine and there's footpaths, but for some reason they've really focused on Kuralta Lane, and they've even named a reserve in Erina, Cooney Reserve, but it's privately owned. It's not owned by the council.
1: Is that the bush between Kuralta Road and the back of Erina Fair? Wasn't that an offset when Erina Fair was built?
0: Yes.
1: Like, it's a nice pocket of bush, and there's a little bush walk that's a shortcut up to Erina Fair through it. Yeah, the kids go up there. It is nice. I've used it when we used to work at Erina Fair, and it's a lovely bush outlook behind Erina Fair, which is a massive, massive development, isn't it?
0: Well, who knew it was called Cooney Reserve? There's a hyper-localised commercial corridor in that area, and a like a raw commercial bias. And why, I don't know.
1: Do you think that's dense enough and developed enough as is? I mean, that was always the plan when Erina Fair was made. They had to leave some green space to offset, and that behind there was part of that, wasn't it?
0: I believe so, but why focus on commercial, intensifying commercial activity and creating links in that area specifically? And when you look on like Google Maps, you see Cooney Reserve, but it's not a public reserve. The wording on the maps, it seems to me like they've put it through AI, because you've got places like Budai Cliffs. Mm. Now, who knew that there was Budai Cliffs in Budai National Park? Why not name it Budai National Park? That's the type of weird nomenclature that they've used. And to me, it's not been someone local that understands the local area in making these decisions.
1: Yeah, that's really strange to hear names that you've never heard before. It's a 7:45. We're speaking with community activist and community council watcher Joy Cooper. Have you made submissions on this 20-year plan in regards to these things, Joy?
0: I did, and I hope that lots of people take the time to have a bit of a look at their local area. There's 8 different areas, and why they've grouped them together as they have, I really don't know. They've got Gosford to Erina, but then they've also got coastal, and as you know, I live in Greenpoint. Greenpoint's in the coastal, not in the Gosford to Erina area. They've kind of picked out different areas to concentrate on, and others they've done very general sweeping statements that are very shallow, and others they've really intensified. At Terrigal, there's a mention of ensuring that the view lines over the Haven are kept clear, and that there's no large development there. Well, it's Crown land. Why would anyone build big buildings there? Someone's obviously cast their eye over it and put in their personal opinions, and it's, to me, it's appears that that's what they've done. They've not looked at the community and listened to what the community wants are or needs, or increasing suitable infrastructure for increased population that's projected, but looked at just vanity projects and micromanaging and adjustments in already hyper-developed hubs. Why do that?
1: Well, is the balance right? I mean, a couple of places that have really upset a lot of people, Summerlin Point, we spoke to the residents there, and there's a huge amount of established bush, giant trees full of, you know, native wildlife and rare and endangered animals along Cams Boulevard. That's a buffer zone between Summerlin Point and the lake, and they're saying that they're being included in these TOD developments when they're nowhere near any bus routes. They're well away from any train lines. And, you know, if you're at Warnervale, fair enough. If Warnervale has been in that basket, and most people agree, or Gosford CBD or Wyong, to go up and to have more residential. But they're saying they're losing a huge swathe of bush purely for developers to make a big buck out of these changes. There are also people at Kincumber pointing to that wetland and forest where Woolworths have an eye on it, and there's no mention of how that's

0: And then the detail isn't there. And I did go to one of the sessions and mentioned that Environmental 2 land and Environmental 3 land, which are quite different zonings, have been combined into one zoning. So if for people to be able to decipher the maps, good on them, because it's certainly not easy. And you have to look at a geographical shape to be able to try and figure out where things are. But the maps lack detail. And this to me is a Trojan horse, because once this goes in, this is for 20 years. Kids that are eight are going to be adults and having kids for this time period. There should be some big vision and some, you know, ensuring that there's not flooding in Springfield when you drive through Wells Street that's modified so that...
1: I think there's still water over the road there, or there was at the start of this week.
0: Exactly. So why aren't they focusing on those things that would make people's everyday life better and improve the walkability for kids to go to school? And
1: well, there's no footpath there at all.
0: No. Oh, it's always flooded, but cars go through, and why not make that? It's the same as there's so many spots like that on the coast that should be focused on, that they should be, but that's kind of short-term vision of, you know, in the next 5 years, they should be fixing those things. This is 20 years.
1: Would you like them to pause or lengthen submissions until the document is more accurate? It sounds like it's very difficult to decipher.
0: Yeah, well, this is a Trojan horse. I'll put it through. They won't change it. The operational plan, the CEO at the last council meeting said, yeah, we got objections, but with that, we were putting it through anyway. They didn't make any changes. But once this goes through, they'll then say, oh, the local strategic planning statement, it's in there, so we've got to be able to do it. You didn't object then.
1: What are the plans for environmental land, like the COS land? Because many people are saying, you look at the success of Wildlife Arc, you look at Acalga, you look at all of those sanctuaries around the place where we've got 36 vulnerable or endangered species right in our backyard that are on the brink of extinction. And many are saying you could really spend some money with fox and cat proof fencing, with better paths, making sure that the illegal works in there, digging it up and all cutting down trees and things doesn't happen. There needs to be a plan for that environmental land and to extend it into the rare environmental land in Wyoming, because we're getting tons of development. People are saying we need the balance. Is there any plan to spend money on that and to look after that land?
0: The Central Coast 2036 actually said that we should expand the coastal open space system into the Wyong area. It was taken out in the Central Coast 2041 because they hadn't done it. Just because you don't do something, it doesn't mean you should take it out. There needs to be a focus on that if we're going to be a region. There's a brief, shallow mention about views of COS in, but not mentioning COS in Gosford. But apart from that, there's no focus. And not only do we have threatened species on the Central Coast, we have threatened, endangered, critically endangered. We've got so many fantastic environmental things on the Central Coast. And if you look yesterday, the seal that was on Terrigal Beach, there were so many people there that were out looking at the seal and saying how great it was to see it. Our draw card for tourism, our draw card for people living here and livability is that environmental land. And there's no maintenance in COS. They're not focusing on that. And if we have continual degradation of the COS land, that then flows through with siltation and filling up the waterways with silt. So I'm so disappointed with it. I can't tell you how shocked I am at how lacking they are and how they don't have any of these key enabling projects. I mean, most of them in the key enabling projects are completing or finishing things that they've already started. Who knew that there was a Mann Street and Kendall Street drainage pathway improvement in Gosford? I mean, it's just completing or finishing things that they've already started, which are key enabling projects.
1: All right. Thank you so much for joining us. We'll put calls into council about all of those points.
0: They should extend this, Scott. They should extend the time.
1: We'll ask.
0: They should be more transparent.

0: Parent with this, and I'm surprised and shocked that councillors are not speaking out about this, and
1: we'll
0: they're waiting until this inverted commas consultation happens, and then they'll decide.
1: Okay, well, we'll ask those questions. I know there's a lot more, but it's a big document. Thanks for your thoughts.
0: Thanks so much, Scott.
1: There's community activist and council watcher Joy Cooper there. Nerida on the text said you don't seem to be able to put submissions in on the council website. We've had a bit of a look. They're there. We checked it out, and submissions are open till Friday. Just search draft Central Coast Local Strategic Planning Statement. So you've got to search draft Central Coast Local Strategic Planning Statement, and it'll take you to the survey. So a little hard to navigate. You've got to get those terms in. Thanks for that. 0467 922 684 is the number if you'd like to drop us a text, or 1300 925 222 on the open line. Some really good news coming up in just a moment, and something that happened after a real shock for people suffering from MS just the other day. So it's a good positive outcome. We'll talk about that in just a moment.
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1: ABC Central Coast, Lisa's on the line from Carryong. Wanted to talk about the draft strategic plan. I think it's a very important document. Lisa, you would hope that they're getting it right. What are your thoughts?
6: Yeah, I was just listening to Joy Cooper, and I have to just like double down on everything that she said. She's picked out some really relevant points. And one of them being that we need longer to look at this document. It's 20-year vision for the Central Coast. And I don't think enough people realise how important it is and even know about it. And then there was someone who just came on and said that they can't even find where to put in their submission, and which is, you know, a bit of a problem. Yeah, I think when people go to where you said, it actually says fill out our survey, and that's how you start your submission. It's not very clear.
1: Yeah, it's a big document, isn't it? I mean, there is so much happening, and the infrastructure to support development, like the Peninsula Plan that Joy pointed out, those sorts of things, surely they've got to be part of the plan.
6: Yeah, that's one of the things that I'm particularly interested in, because I live at Carryong, and as Joy said, how they've grouped the suburbs together is a bit strange, but Carryong is part of the Peninsula area, which is fine. I'm happy to be part of Peninsula. I love the Peninsula. But it's for this whole Peninsula area, including Carryong, there is no projects. There's nothing to say, oh, this is what we're going to do to support all of the population that they want to shove down there. They've sort of said, oh, we'll do something about the Rawson Road intersection, which they're already doing anyway. We've got that really dangerous level crossing down there that nothing's being done about.
1: Yeah, so there are things that are already happening. As Joy mentioned in the document, there are projects that aren't future projects. They're ones that are already happening and funded. All right.
6: Yeah.
1: Thanks for calling
6: in. As you pointed out, the mapping's really bad. And just can I just point out another quick thing, is that they've got, at the moment, the council have got a species plan out for the swift parrot, and that has got more detail in it, and it talks about protecting more biodiversity than what this local strategic planning statement has. So I think we should use the BAM, the swift parrot plan, for our local plan, because it says a lot more than what this local plan actually says. So, and if this local plan went ahead, it would just wipe out everything that they've got in the species plan for the swift parrot. So the council needs to get their plans and work together with them as well. Oh, and another thing is, when you're deciding that you're going to bulldoze bushland and everything, you've got to sort of think about how, which is what is the law in Australia, how are you going to avoid damaging the environment? You've got to avoid, then you've got to minimise, and then you've got to offset. Whereas this plan goes straight to offset. Like, what can we do to, you know, to mitigate the damage?
1: But how do you replace coastal rainforest here? There's nothing left like it. So thanks for calling in, Lisa.
6: Thank you for taking the call, Scott.
4: Traffic.

0: We've got an accident at Mandalong Road approaching Gateway Boulevard at Morisset. Heavy traffic conditions. It's a multiple vehicle accident. Just happened 5 minutes ago or so. One of two eastbound lanes are closed and one of two westbound lanes are closed. So that's not on the M1, but on Mandalong Road towards Morisset. It's also having an impact on the on-ramp there. Some really good news after a story we had last week. Thousands of Australians who rely on medication to treat multiple sclerosis will thankfully continue to receive the drugs under the Pharmaceutical Benefits Scheme. A stoush between the drug manufacturers and the federal government had raised fears that patients would have to pay tens of thousands of dollars for the drugs that have proven to be lifesavers. The Health Minister, Mark Butler, has confirmed the drugs Ocrevus, Kesimpta and Lemtrada will remain subsidised. We spoke to Kelly Anderson from Umina, who was very, very worried that the drug would come off the PBS, and her MS that was miraculously being held at bay by her injections of Kesimpta would come back and damage her nervous system irreparably, leading to disability, which she said, ironically, would cost the taxpayers more through the health system than it would to continue her drug therapy. And it's a miracle drug, really, for around 10,000 Australians, keeping their MS at bay, stopping their immune system from attacking their nervous system and the myelin sheath around their nerves, which leads to paralysis and all sorts of things, blindness and disability. So it's a positive story and a win for those patients with MS.
1: Every community has stories worth sharing. 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
2: It's 8 o'clock. Good morning. Tony Matthews with ABC News. The New South Wales government will change the law to allow police access to images of suspected criminals using Sydney's roads and tunnels. The reforms recognise the important role toll cameras can play in helping police investigate serious offences and establish a clearer picture of events and movements. Premier Chris Minns has told Tapped Media under current legislation, police are allowed to check vehicles caught on toll road cameras, but the faces of those driving are black out.
3: Which is obviously insane, all this modern technology that can play an incredible role in solving crimes and keeping the public safe and having a big impact on criminals and murderers is not being used by police.
2: The state government says a plan to deliver more beds and new operating theatres to two hospitals in Western Sydney is ahead of schedule. 30 additional beds at Blacktown Hospital are on track to open later this year. Another 30 beds will be delivered at Mount Druitt Hospital, with the expansion due to begin in the coming months and finish late next year. Two new operating theatres will also be added at Blacktown Hospital to increase surgical capacity and help reduce pressure on existing services. A Christian political party is supporting the owners of a deconsecrated church in Sydney's CBD who terminated the lease of an LGBTQIA plus nightclub. Divine Playhouse received a breach notice earlier this month in the wake of complaints from members of the Christian community. Organisers Heaps Gay says it now has 3 days to vacate the premises after the lease with developer Revelop was terminated yesterday. Family First Party National Director Lyle Shelton says Divine Playhouse's choice of location and messaging was deliberately provocative.
4: So I can understand many Christians being very upset about the use of a building in a way that then mocks and blasphemes and really, you know, ridicules their religion.
2: The state's peak farm lobby group will discuss fuel and fertiliser security at its annual conference in Sydney today. Emily Doak reports.
5: A motion to be put to the New South Wales Farmers Conference today is calling for government and industry to strengthen onshore production of fuel and fertiliser to improve food national security and resilience to international conflict. There'll also be debate about whether agricultural and regional transport should get targeted fuel excise relief, while another motion calls for 30% of Australia's fuel reserves to be held in regional areas. More than 300 delegates from across the state are attending the event over the next 2 days, with drought, cattle tick management and irrigation also on the agenda.
2: Andy Burnham has begun his tenure as UK Prime Minister by sacking key members of his predecessor's cabinet. In London, here's Europe correspondent Elias Kluwer.
6: Andy Burnham has been sworn in as the UK's seventh Prime Minister in a decade. Shortly after his first address as PM, he began a major frontbench reshuffle, sacking several of his predecessor, Sir Keir Starmer's, closest allies. British media outlets have described the reshuffle as brutal and ruthless. Mr. Burnham also spent his first day in 10 Downing Street speaking to foreign allies, including US President Donald Trump and Ukraine's President Volodymyr Zelensky. Elias Kluwer, ABC News, London.
2: Hundreds of thousands of jubilant fans are on the streets of Madrid celebrating the return of the Spanish men's soccer team after their World Cup victory. Following receptions with King Felipe and the Prime Minister, the team's open-top bus has paraded through the Spanish capital before a concert. Spain's captain, Rodri, says it's an honour to follow in the footsteps of the national side that won it 16 years ago.
7: I always say that winning with your country is the greatest feeling there is, especially a World Cup. This generation grew up watching Casillas and Iniesta lift the trophy, and to be able to do the same today is the greatest achievement there is in football.
2: And former Newcastle Knights and Catalans Dragons player Scott Giroux has died at the age of 39 after a battle with brain cancer. Looking at the weather picture for New South Wales, isolated showers along the north coast and adjacent ranges, dry and mostly sunny elsewhere with temperatures above average. A mostly sunny day for Sydney with a top of 20 degrees on the coast and 21 in the west. It's 8:05.
8: Good morning. Welcome to AM. I'm Melissa Clark in Canberra, coming to you from Ngunnawal country and acknowledging other custodians. On today's program, Dog Day interview. Barnaby Joyce defending his party leader Pauline Hanson while trying to keep his canine quiet.
9: I think, sit down! Sorry, it's a dog. I have to apologise for this dog.
8: And China's big bet pays off. How the Middle East conflict has helped it dominate the market for electric vehicles. But first, the UK officially has a new Prime Minister, Andy Burnham, Britain's seventh leader in 10 years. He replaces Sir Keir Starmer, who was ousted just 2 years after leading the Labour Party to a landslide electoral victory. Andy Burnham has appointed former Defence Secretary John Healey as his Chancellor. He'd resigned from Sir Keir's cabinet over concerns about the level of defence spending, while former party leader Ed Miliband is the UK's new Foreign Secretary. Cyan Valence reports from London.
10: Britain's new Prime Minister, Andy Burnham, receives a rapturous welcome.
11: Thank you.
10: As he arrives at No. 10 Downing Street. This has become a familiar scene, and the new PM knows it.
12: I am acutely conscious that I am the sixth person in the last 10 years to walk up this street. The seventh Prime Minister since 2016.
10: The sixth, Mr. Burnham's unpopular predecessor, Sir Keir Starmer, stepped down following plunging support from the party and the public. In his final speech as PM, Sir Keir defended his legacy before leaving with grace.
13: I now pass the baton to Andy Burnham. I wish him every success. He has my full support.
10: Mr. Burnham is a former minister in the Blair and Brown governments who stepped back from national politics to become the mayor of Greater Manchester. But amid Sir Keir's plummeting popularity, he returned to national politics via a by-election last month. He's popular in the party and in Manchester, where he was nicknamed the King of the North. But for many Londoners, he remains an unknown.
14: So I'll be interested to learn more about his policies and what he's got planned.
15: I don't know him, like, personally. But he seems to have a lot of ideas.
10: In his first speech as Prime Minister, Mr. Burnham promised to do things differently.
12: We will make this moment a circuit breaker for Britain.
10: He delivered his speech without notes or a lectern, a big break in tradition, pledging cost of living relief within days and a long-term plan to follow.
12: I will bring forward a new plan for Britain. a 10-year plan.
10: But in post-pandemic, post-Brexit Britain, patience has been in short supply. He's former Labour MP, now politics lecturer at Queen Mary University of London, Tony McNulty.
11: That's the dilemma of politics. Everyone, including those backbench politicians, want instantaneous success at a time when the way the world, the complexities of the world dictate, it takes time.
10: Foreign leaders have been quick to congratulate him, including Australia's Anthony Albanese. Mr Burnham's revealed little about foreign policies so far, but in his first speech pledged to
12: honour our commitments on defence to our international partners.
10: A hint he won't alter the AUKUS submarine pact. But for now, his focus has been largely domestic and optimistic.
12: Let us make this the moment when Britain starts to believe again. The moment we bring back hope.
10: Dr McNulty says the new PM will get a short honeymoon period to try.
11: I learnt when I was a politician that the one thing in short supply, quite rightly from the public, is gratitude. They want to know what you're going to give them tomorrow, not what you've given them already. So we shall see. But I would be optimistic for Labour at the moment.
10: This is Cyan Valence in London, reporting for AM.
8: To federal politics, One Nation leader Pauline Hanson is back in Australia after a controversial trip to Europe that included meeting a far-right political activist and holidaying with Australia's richest person. But she's returning with extra political baggage, with questions now dogging the party over whether any of her trip was paid for by mining magnate Gina Rinehart. Rachel Mealy reports from Canberra.
16: Pauline Hanson has been on tour, but what happened on tour isn't staying there.
17: So they opened up and got rid of the White Australia policy, then they started bringing in the different migrants.
16: Her overseas trip, which included an appearance on far-right activist Tommy Robinson's podcast, is causing headaches for her party. Added to that, this interview on Channel 7's Spotlight program.
18: Do you think, Senator, this concept of mass deportation is a good one?
19: Oh, I love it.
16: Her deputy Barnaby Joyce hasn't enjoyed a Euro summer, but has been feeling the heat back home. Appearing live on the ABC's 7:30 program, his barking dog added to his stress.
20: I think, sit down! Sorry, it's a dog.
16: He carried on with the interview, but the dog barked again.
20: I have to apologise for this dog, which has decided to bail up.
19: Don't worry about the dog. Just answer the question.
20: Don't be rude. Otherwise, this interview will come to a grinding halt, Sarah.
16: Barnaby Joyce says Pauline Hanson wasn't suggesting Australia return to the White Australia policy, and he defended her decision to meet far-right figure Tommy Robinson.
20: I believe that there is not a condoning of every action of Tommy Robinson. I don't think that was ever said. I believe that what is so important there is when they did go to sections of the suburbs and saw something that was ultimately not a reflection of what most English people would see as England. It's a sign that of where basic society has fractured into two. We also hear areas now where councils are having debates whether they have to speak in English.
16: But he says he doesn't know who footed the bill for the European sojourn.
20: No, I don't, Sarah. I don't know the answer.
19: You didn't ask?
20: Next question.
16: Professor Mark Kenny is the director of the Australian Studies Institute at the University of Canberra.
21: You know, this has been a very expensive trip, and it had an interregnum in Sicily in a Dolce & Gabbana event and so forth. So there are questions about who paid for all of this. These questions have not been resolved, and Barnaby Joyce doesn't seem to know the answer. So perhaps Pauline Hanson can enlighten voters.
16: This week's poll numbers indicate One Nation is now on an equal footing with the Labor Party on a primary vote at 30%. Mark Kenny asks if the support will remain when the detail of One Nation's policies is revealed.
21: But the question is, do the details matter? Does what Pauline Hanson had to say at the press club, what she said about workers, what she said about childcare and parental leave and these types of things, does any of that detail matter, or is it the overall vibe that she's speaking to in the nation, and particularly so in respect of migration, of immigration numbers in this country? She's very strong on that. That seems to be the thing that's animating quite a lot of support. And the recent polls show that even though there's been a bit of a dip, there's also now been a bit of a recovery.
16: Senator Hanson is due to address a breakfast hosted by Seven West Media this morning in Perth.
8: Rachel Mealy. Later this week, Labor Party members from around the country will meet up to set a policy platform, a process that happens once every 3 years. A draft position on the Middle East is drawing the ire of the Israeli embassy, which has issued a statement of complaints about it. Our political reporter, Claudia Long, joined me earlier. Claudia, which section of the draft platform is it that the embassy is complaining about?
0: So it's specifically the bit detailing the party's stance on Palestine and Israel. So this significantly expands on what they've had in previous platforms when it comes to the party's position. So in 2023, the focus was really on recognising a Palestinian state. Now, as we know, that has since happened. It's something Australia's done with a number of other nations. This draft includes sections about toughening up opposition to illegal Israeli settlements and also criticisms of settler violence, as well as condemnation of those recent laws in Israel approving the death penalty for Palestinians who murder Israelis. It does also include a line that's along the lines of unreservedly condemning terrorism and violent extremism, including as perpetrated by Hamas. But the Israeli embassy says that this draft platform still places too much responsibility on them and not enough on the terror group Hamas. So in their four-page document that they've sent out to the media, they also claim the settlements don't violate international law. They say settler violence, while illegal, is a marginal issue. Now, Mel, it's important to note that under international law, these settlements are considered illegal, including by the Security Council of the United Nations and the International Court of Justice.
8: And the International Court of Justice is another area where the Israeli embassy here is frustrated with what is being debated within the Labor Party.
0: Yeah, that's exactly right. So this platform includes support for them. It also has support for the International Criminal Court. Now, in this four-page document, the Israeli embassy takes significant issue with that support because it claims both of those international bodies are politicised and, in their view, that those bodies maintain a disproportionate focus on Israel. Of course, it's important to note as well that in 2024, the International Criminal Court issued an arrest warrant for Israeli Prime Minister Benjamin Netanyahu. On the same day, they issued one for a Hamas commander and a former Israeli defence minister as well. But Israel still says that the platform draft is unfair and pressures only one side. On the flip side of that, Palestinian advocates have also criticised this platform draft, saying that it doesn't go far enough. They want to see it go further with stronger commitments around exports of defence materials that can be used then in the supply chain of things that are used in the war. They also say that they want harsher action around illegal settlements. Now, the federal government has repeatedly insisted that it is not exporting weapons or ammunition.
8: Claudia, this is the debate around the party platform, but that doesn't necessarily bind the Prime Minister or anyone in government to follow it, does it?
0: That's exactly right, Mel, and we've seen them previously do things that are perhaps considered against the party platform as well in federal parliament. This isn't unheard of. And we've also heard from the Minister for International Development and Multicultural Affairs, Anne Ali. She's made this point, essentially, which is that the Israeli embassy can put out what they want to say. Ultimately, this is about Labor coming together, settling on a platform and having robust discussions. And of course, just because these robust discussions happened in Adelaide this weekend, it doesn't mean that they're necessarily going to be enacted by the parliamentary party.
8: Claudia Long. You're listening to AM, where it's now 16 past 8. Yemen's Houthi rebels have declared a maritime blockade on Saudi Arabia, targeting ships carrying Saudi exports through the Bab el-Mandeb Strait in the Red Sea. It's a move that could put further pressure on international energy supplies. Tanya Dendrinos reports.
1: A further escalation in an already volatile region, Yemen's Houthi rebels declaring a maritime blockade on Saudi Arabia. The Houthi military spokesperson is Yahya Sarea.
22: The criminal Saudi enemy continues its unjust and oppressive siege on our dear people for nearly 12 years. It's plundered our wealth and been imposing a comprehensive blockade on ports and airports, which has exacerbated the suffering of our great people. The situation has reached an unbearable level without any right or justification. And this is something that cannot be accepted or tolerated.
1: The group fired missiles at Saudi Arabia last week after accusing the kingdom of bombing Sana'a Airport. It marked the most significant increase in tensions in the conflict between the Houthis and Saudi Arabia since an informal truce in 2022.
22: The Yemeni armed forces affirm a complete readiness for all operations. Any foolishness committed by the reckless Saudi enemy through a full-scale escalation We will confront with a full-scale and harsh escalation by God's will and power.
1: The UN has voiced its concerns over the threats, saying they risk an even wider regional escalation. The UN spokesperson is Stefan Dujarric.
3: We call for immediate de-escalation. We urge all parties to address their differences through dialogue and diplomacy.
1: Farah Al-Muslimi is a research fellow at Chatham House's Middle East and North Africa program.
4: This is definitely an official end to the Saudi Houthi truce that took place in 2022 and has been, despite many things, actually surviving. And I think first what this will happen is the Houthis will try to go after Saudi shipments, specifically in the Red Sea, but I wouldn't be surprised if further.
1: Targeting the Bab el-Mandeb Strait is significant. It's the southern gateway to the Red Sea between Yemen and the Horn of Africa. The Red Sea also feeds the Suez Canal, making it a lifeline for Saudi Arabia, particularly amid major disruptions for smaller Gulf states in the war between the US, Israel and Iran, which saw Tehran block the Strait of Hormuz. John Berry is the geopolitics lead at KPMG.
5: It's almost sort of twice as bad as earlier this year. So if you think about how everybody's fuel costs got early this year in March and April when the full blockade of the Strait of Hormuz was happening, that was based on about 10% of the world's oil supply not reaching the market out of the Persian Gulf. So right now we've got the Strait of Hormuz blocked again. And if the Bab el-Mandeb Strait is also blocked, it would be more like 15 or 17% of the world's oil supply that's blocked.
1: He says if there isn't a swift resolution, Australia is particularly exposed.
5: It's a higher percentage of the oil that Australia relies on. And that's because we buy our diesel and petrol and aviation fuel from refineries in Asia that are set up to run on oil from the Middle East. And they can't just swap to another source like American oil or Venezuelan oil. So in terms of impacts, usually the first thing you see is prices going up. But as we saw in March, you can start to see some shortages.
8: John Berry from KPMG, ending that report by Tania Dendrinos. And as we just heard there, the choke on the flow of oil through the Strait of Hormuz really has hit Asian economies hard, given their reliance on oil and gas from the Middle East. So given that, the war between the US and Iran will be front of mind for the region's foreign ministers as they gather in Manila today for a key meeting of ASEAN, the Association of Southeast Asian Nations. Our Southeast Asia correspondent Tim Swanston reports.
23: As the world's foreign ministers gather in the Philippines, their minds are firmly on this. Renewed strikes between the United States and Iran, some 7,000 kilometres away from Manila. The effective closure of the Strait of Hormuz has devastated Asia, many of them deeply reliant on oil and gas flow from the Middle East. At the outset of the war, leaders of the Association of Southeast Asian Nations, or ASEAN, scrambled to coordinate a joint response. And at their annual foreign ministers' meetings, which begin today, the war in Iran and its impact on energy supply looms large. Philippines Foreign Secretary Teresa Lizardo.
24: It's very important what's happening to the Middle East to provide the stability of prices as well as, of course, the many other issues surrounding the crisis.
23: Hunter Marston is the director of the Lowy Institute's Southeast Asia program.
25: I think that crisis has not abated, and the frustration with the continuing conflict in Iran will likely be of priority concern for many of the ASEAN representatives at the table.
23: Reflecting the significance of Southeast Asia, global foreign ministers have descended on Manila. Australia's Penny Wong, China's Wang Yi, Russia's Sergei Lavrov, and U.S. Secretary of State Marco Rubio. The leaders meet at a time of clashes, not just abroad, but also closer to home. Tensions in the disputed South China Sea are high, particularly between the Philippines and China. China claims most of the South China Sea through its Nine Dash Line, a claim rejected by a tribunal in The Hague 10 years ago. But Philippines and China repeatedly have clashes in the Philippines' exclusive economic zone. Leaders in ASEAN want to finalise a code of conduct in the South China Sea designed to manage these disputes and prevent escalation. Teresa Lizardo says that code of conduct is a priority.
24: It is important because, well, we have been discussing this issue for quite some time, decades, I might say. I'm an optimist and yet I'm a pragmatist. So we cross our fingers.
23: Australia's Foreign Minister, Penny Wong, is also expected to meet with her Lao counterpart on the sidelines of these meetings to discuss the deaths of two young Australian women who died in a mass methanol poisoning incident at a Laos backpackers in 2024 that killed six people. Charges laid against a distillery owner only carry a maximum jail term of up to 4 years. Penny Wong said she will be expressing the Australian government's deep frustration and bitter disappointment. This is Tim Swanston in Jakarta reporting for AM.
8: The global oil shortage caused by the war in Iran has prompted a surge in demand for electric vehicles. At the turn of the century, China's government bet big on EVs, a calculation that now sees the nation dominate the industry, reaching a record level of exports. Alison Horn has this report.
2: Inside this Chinese car-making factory, there's barely a human in sight. Robots wheel the car frames along the ground between different stations, where more robots piece the rest of the electric vehicle together. The factory is owned by one of China's most well-known electric vehicle brands, NIO. Manufacturing in China is now so advanced, the company is able to produce one car every single minute. China is now the undisputed global leader of the electric vehicle industry. Almost 75% of the world's EVs are made here. But it's not just manufacturing. China is also now recognised as a top innovator and designer. At the Beijing Auto Show, the biggest car show on the planet, China's cheap standard EVs are on display, featuring luxury items like fridges, TVs and massage seats, all for about $30,000 to $50,000 Australian dollars. But China's companies are also showcasing their newest tech, with flying vehicles, voice-controlled cars and EVs that can be charged in just 5 minutes. Global auto analyst Bill Russo says China has reimagined what a car can be.
6: They're introducing a whole new product configuration to the world, which is the smart device on wheels. Turning the car into a moving living space with digital connectivity features, that's the transformative innovation coming from China.
2: But China's EV success wasn't by accident. As far back as 2001, China's government identified EVs were the future, bankrolling hundreds of billions of dollars into building infrastructure, funding new car brands and developing new technology. Car brands across the world now increasingly look to China to keep competitive, like European brand Renault, who don't even sell cars in China, but set up a top-level research lab in Shanghai to get the China advantage. Xiao Xing from Renault says the Chinese know-how is helping them develop cars three times quicker than ever before.
7: China is the most competitive market in the world, so you cannot run away. You cannot hide. You need to embrace it. Cars, like, if you don't embrace it, but your competitor embrace it, you will lose. We don't want to lose, we need to win.
2: A winning Chinese industry that's now flooding markets across the rest of the world. This is Alison Horn in Beijing reporting for AM.
8: And you can hear more on China's electric vehicle industry tonight on Foreign Correspondent on ABC TV. The Queensland government has again used special powers to approve a major controversial development, allowing Dreamworld to clear land for resorts, residential apartments and restaurants. It comes amid continuing opposition to the 2032 Olympic Stadium being built on parkland. But supporters say Dreamworld's expansion will boost tourism and the economy. Annie Guest reports.
16: The death of four visitors in the 2016 Dreamworld tragedy left Australia's largest theme park with an uncertain future. A decade on, Coast Entertainment Group chairman Gary Weiss says,
9: "This is indeed a watershed moment for Coast Entertainment."
16: After opposition from a divided Gold Coast Council, Queensland's Deputy Premier Jared Blahey used special powers to approve Dreamworld's major expansion plan.
13: "This is an approval for a 55-hectare site that looks at building jobs, retail, housing, tourism, ecotourism.
16: Tourism is just one of the industries expected to benefit, according to Greg Yong, CEO of Coast Entertainment.
10: When we do well at Dreamworld, aviation does well, ground transportation does well, hotels do well, restaurants do well, suppliers right across the Gold Coast do very well as well.
16: Koalas are a tourist attraction within enclosures at Dreamworld, but the well-being of hundreds of local wild koalas, amid clearing for the approved resorts, residential apartments and restaurants, worries Sarah Hicks from Gecko Environment Council.
11: These last pieces of habitat are pivotal for the survival of urban koalas, and the significant loss of habitat here is in direct conflict with on-ground conservation efforts for koala survival.
16: Sarah Hicks says special powers used to approve the development bypassed standard assessment and removed community rights to appeal.
11: The proponent also has a responsibility to refer this project for federal assessment under Commonwealth environmental laws because it does have significant impacts on an endangered species, and we're calling on that to happen.
16: But Queensland's Deputy Premier, Jared Blaey, who's also the Minister for State Development, Infrastructure and Planning, says arrangements have been made regarding habitat loss.
12: There are offsets required in the approval that I've given, and we think that's manageable.
16: The site is adjacent to the busy highway connecting Brisbane and the Gold Coast. Commuter Clive Ibanez worries the development will increase traffic.
14: It barely can cope the way it is. The commute, it's, you know, one broken down Commodore away from being absolute gridlock.
16: Jared Blaey says the approval is tied to traffic mitigation.
12: And that's all manageable, and we went through that process in the 8 months of deliberation.
16: The development is expected to provide some of the accommodation for visitors to the Olympics in 6 years. It adds to a list of fast-track projects, including the Olympic Stadium in Brisbane's Victoria Park, which faces community and Indigenous protests.
8: Annie Guest. Briefly in finance, Wall Street's had a quiet finish and oil's trading higher, Brent crude at $89.27 US a barrel. And that's AM for today. I'm Melissa Clark. It's 8:30.
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26: 0467 922684 on the text. This one from Debbie at Woi Woi. Hi Scott, regarding the proposed data centres for the Central Coast, I didn't catch the full segment on this subject this morning, but did anyone see the 7 News Spotlight program featuring Mossvale? I was quite disturbed, and it's not something I would want to see here. It was quite disturbing, I should say. Thanks for your very informative program that covers so many important subjects. Cheers, Debbie at Woi Woi. Speaking of important things, Sarah Forster has the news headlines this morning. I don't know if the data centres get a mention there, but there'll be lots of other things.
27: Yes, well, the data centres were in the news yesterday, so not
26: oh, that's
27: today.
26: Right, yes. We had the councillor on this morning.
27: Yes, yeah. That's right. In ABC News, the New South Wales government will change the law to allow police to access to images of suspected criminals using Sydney's roads and tunnels. The reforms recognise the important role toll cameras can play in helping police investigate serious offences and establish a clearer picture of events and movements. Under current legislation, police are allowed to check vehicles caught on toll road cameras, but the faces of those driving are blacked out. Work is underway to convert the old Gosford Council Chambers building into student accommodation for the University of Newcastle. 127 beds will become available in a mix of studio and share apartments in the heritage-listed building on Mann Street. The campus renovation will be a nod to the history of Gosford. A man's been refused bail after appearing in court, charged over an alleged stabbing at a pub in Wyoming. 35-year-old Brennan Stevens pleaded guilty to contravening an AVO and breaching bail, and not guilty to affray and reckless wounding. He's accused of stabbing another man in the torso over the weekend. The case is due to return to court in September. New South Wales councils with a demonstrated record of cutting red tape and approving housing projects quickly are in line for multi-million dollar state government grants. Selected councils can receive up to $3 million to be spent on building or upgrading community facilities like roads, playgrounds and sporting infrastructure. In the last financial year, the government gave councils a new timeline of 115 days to approve major projects. And a fur seal spotted on Terrigal Beach yesterday is reportedly still there this morning after being given the all clear by wildlife authorities. The seal, which Orca believes is a long-nosed fur seal, was initially thought to be in distress after an interaction with dogs on the beach. Dog walkers are being asked to keep their pets away from the animal.
26: They're told to sit down and get away. It's good. I just can't believe that dogs would be allowed right down there on the shoreline.
27: Not sure whether that's an off-leash dog area? Further up along Wombrell it is, but I don't know if that section of Terrigal is.
26: Yeah, I think there's a bit between the lagoon and just before you get to the flags of Wombrell, that might be off-leash, but no, not around there, not around Terrigal. So it's a juvenile one that we found out.
27: Yeah, just a pup.
26: Just weaned.
27: Be nice to go and have a look at it.
26: Yeah.
27: Safely, you know, from a safe distance for the seals.
26: I think a lot
27: safety.
26: Of people are keeping an eye on it, including Orca people, making sure that it's not interfered with.
27: Well, hopefully it gets on its way after it's had a rest. They're saying they just think it's a bit tired.
26: Yeah. I can understand with that. Well, it's like I'd like to lie on the beach and just snooze for a while.
27: When you're a bit tired.
26: Yes. All tired from eating too many octopus.
0: Hey, it's just Mowboy. Me and some of my favourite people are putting on an hour of music, comedy and games with performances from Drifting Clouds and Baker Boy. That Blackfella Show. 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
17: Breakfast with Scott Levi.
26: Casey McCarthy from the Bureau of Meteorology. Good morning.
3: Good morning.
26: How's it looking, Casey? I think your prediction of some stable weather for a while might be coming to fruition.
3: Yeah, look, a fairly calm start, and that's caused temperatures to drop, so down towards about 4 to 5 degrees earlier this morning along the central coast, and still a pretty fresh 8 to 9 degrees or so generally across the central coast at the moment. And we're heading for a calm, sunny day at the top of about 19 degrees along the central coast today.
26: And this is a bit more like winter weather, isn't it?
3: Yeah, particularly once you move into late winter. So, yeah, depths of winter now, late July, August and September historically. So not necessarily every year, but this is sort of what you can expect. It's the driest time of the year for the New South Wales coast and, of course, including the Central Coast. So historically we can expect that, and what we're seeing at the moment is fairly aligned. Over the next couple of days we'll see similar temperatures and sunny right across the board, Wednesday, Thursday, tops of around 19, 20 degrees, possibly pushing 21, 22 degrees next couple of days, with nights around about that 7 to 9 degree minimum temperature. But do have a southwesterly change moving through Thursday that will continue this sunny, dry weather, but both day and night temperatures come down from about Friday, or Thursday night into Friday, but sunny across the board.
26: They're saying we could get down to 14 on the coast. At the entrance on Friday after that change comes through.
3: Yeah, that's right. So once winds turn southwesterly, we'll see cooler air pushing through into the central coast, and parts of the coastal fringe could see those maximum temperatures towards 14, 15 or so. But also nighttime temperatures moving into the weekend, even down to 3-4 degrees is not out of the question, moving into coastal parts as well. So cold on the way, icy, frosty mornings, but plenty of sunshine throughout the daylight hours as well.
26: Thanks, Casey.
3: No worries at all. Cheers.
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0: ABC Central Coast and Culture Club. Do you really want to hurt me? Speaking of culture too, this one from one of our texters. Hi, Scott. Just one question on Barnaby. Isn't he supposed to be off the drink? I don't know. Thanks for your text. 0467922684. You might have had a dog do something while you were supposed to be doing an interview. I think it happened to the Prime Minister of the day. Some other texters saying that it's happened quite a lot. It's happened to me during live crosses as well, with the dog going berserk. It's just Murphy's rule, isn't it? Or kids, you know, the kids to play up when you're doing a cross. What about that bloke who was doing that very important cross about the economy and the baby pushed the door open and came in and started to pull things off the shelf, and then mum comes in, grabs the kid, and it's all in the background on the camera. That's live radio. That's why we love it. Live TV, that's why we love it. Let's go to the traffic. Mel Corneo standing by. A few things happening.
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0: Morning, Mel.
2: Hey, Scott. Thankfully, no dogs or kids or any pets around to disrupt this cross, hopefully.
0: We've had spiders building their webs on top of the traffic cameras, which I always find very funny. Speaking of animals getting in the way of your job.
2: Yes, yes. Well, we had a spider in the office actually recently. I'm just glad it didn't choose to come out while we were doing a cross. But yeah, we did have a spider-related incident recently. Hopefully it stays away while we're live on air.
0: Yes, many drivers have been startled by that happy huntsman running up their arm and around their neck while they're trying to drive the car. It can be life-threatening.
2: Oh, yes, absolutely. I hope that never happens to me or you, Scott.
0: No, or any of our listeners. There was quite a nasty accident just off the M1 at Morisset. How's that faring?
2: Yeah, so...

0: That's been cleared, thankfully. So yeah, we had a crash there on Mandalong Road. There is still some residual traffic in the area, though. So do we expect to see some delays through there? However, it's all clear now there at Morisset after that earlier crash. Incident-wise, at Greenpoint, we've still got a broken-down truck northbound on Avoca Drive in the left-turn lane into Lakewood Avenue. So continue to take care there, and traffic has picked up a little in that area as well. Apart from that, back to school traffic in full swing. It's busy in all the usual spots for this time, like through Erina on the entrance road, at Wyong, heavy southbound traffic on the Pacific Highway, and then at Tuggerah, it's quite heavy on Wyong Road northbound. So the morning peak's looking like it usually does for this time. Checking trains, not seeing any significant delays on the Central Coast and Newcastle line. You can check the latest through the Transport app or go to transportnsw.info. And for the latest on roads, go to livetraffic.com.
1: Thanks, Mel.
0: No worries.
1: Mel Coneo there at the Transport Management Centre. And trains looking pretty good. Just watch out tonight and tomorrow night from 8:30 till 3:30. Buses replacing trains between Newcastle Interchange and the Central Coast due to some overnight track work.
2: When people are on the sea.
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1: It is indeed. And coming up, Your Say as well. We'll be getting out and about, giving you Your Say. It's a big national campaign where you set the agenda, which is really every day, because that open line is just that. It's open, 1-300-925-222. Plenty to talk about on the program. ABC TV, some cracking Aussie Outback Noir on the ABC, and Chris Hammer's book Treasure and Dirt turned into a gripping series on ABC TV and iView, kicked off late last week, set in the rugged opal fields of Cooper Pedy.
6: Nobody lives as town detective. It's got a funny way of sucking its teeth into you.
7: How can I help you?
8: We're here to check in.
7: Oh, you're the fuzz. You're here for the whole, like, decapitation business thing. Yeah, that's probably been one of the best things that ever happened at the Golden View Motel.
8: I was stationed here when I was in uniform.
9: Taught young Narelle everything she knows. Now she's back for more.
8: Victim 42. He was found at the bottom of his opal mine.
10: Fly solo.
11: Yeah. Just me and the flies.
10: You heard that?
8: Yeah, I heard that.
9: These people, they haven't got much, except hope in the ground, and not much of that either.
8: Their commune, that's the largest claim in town.
6: We've got a warped sense of humour around here. Life underground will do that to you.
12: You're the Irishman.
9: That's right.
12: You're a Scottish.
9: That's very perceptive of you, Detective.
6: They need to listen how the food chain works.
13: This is homicide. You don't trust anyone. No one.
14: Ladies and gentlemen, welcome!
15: Oi! This is meant to be a family day!
16: There's one thing I know.
8: What's that?
16: I brought the wrong clothes.
1: Gripping stuff, isn't it? Great to see a little bit of Outback Noir on our Australian TV screens. We've had the Scandi Noir and Nesbo and all the rest of it, the girl with the dragon tattoo, and where nothing ever happens in Scandinavia crime-wise. But, gee, in the outback of Australia, we've got... We've had Murdoch, we've had Wolf Creek, we've had Malat. I mean, it is a dangerous place with dangerous people, and one of those people trying to solve the puzzle is Michael Dorman. Good morning, Michael.
17: Morning, Scott. How are you, mate?
1: Yeah, going really well. That trailer is gripping. Can't wait to see it. Big fan of Chris Hammer's book. I actually reviewed it and spoke to Chris when he revealed that it had been optioned for a TV series. So it's great that... We're producing great Australian drama.
17: You're kidding me. That's excellent.
1: Yeah, he's a brilliant writer, former writer on the Sydney Morning Herald and crime writer who lives down on the South Coast, turned to writing Outback Noir, and he's one of the greats in the genre. We've had the Tartan Noir and the Scandi Noir. It's good to have our own crime genre, isn't it?
17: You know, he's a really great guy too. And when he came to the set, sometimes...

0: You can see that in the show that we've made. So I was so grateful that he is such a collaborator. And I guess you get that from really creative minds. But an absolute top bloke. Couldn't say better things about him.
1: And isn't it great that he's smart enough to realize that a screenplay can sometimes be totally different to a novel? You've got to let go and understand that it's a different medium.
0: It's an interpretation. And I guess whenever you adapt a story, the story becomes a roadmap. And the reality is that every person that reads those words pictures at different images and has different voices and characters. And, you know, even the setting is different. And I think you're right. He's very smart in the fact that he understands that.
1: Absolutely. And it was a gripping novel. I can't wait to see how it's treated on the screen. But in that trailer that we just played, I can really see that you've captured the harshness of the environment. I mean, it's so harsh out in some of those opal fields that people have got to live underground. You might as well be on Mars or something. And the people are so tough, aren't they, Michael?
0: They really are resilient. They're boots on the ground, feet on the earth, you know, people who have hearts of gold. But like you said, because it's so remote, there's always some people that are running from something. They don't want to be in the city anymore. And you don't know who those people are, which gives it that mystery and that danger. But for us, shooting in Coober Pedy is a really wonderful opal mining town. The community out there really embraced us. They were very welcoming. And we had a really great time out there, a really great experience. It's a really, really great community that I will definitely take my family back to. I made some really good friends out there. And it's a really magical place. If you haven't been and you're able, it really is a spot that you should check out.
1: Of course, there's the darker side of mining too, the dirty, rotten ratters who the start of this whole mystery. That they've been down in the mine. You know, there are fortunes to be made and people don't mind stealing.
0: Underground opportunists. And I mean, there's a lot of money to be made out there. And you're right, we kicked the series off with a ratter who is someone that goes into a mine in the night and steals opal. But what happens is my character, Ivan Lucic, is sent out to this small mining town from the city and is greeted with a headless man. We need to find the head. We need to know who took it and why.
1: And then the mystery unfolds. We won't give any more away. We're speaking with Michael Dorman, who's made a great name for himself in a very tough profession, acting. And it's lovely that people like Russell Crowe, who you worked with, I think, on The Water Diviner, could open a few doors for you. And he's done that for other great Australian and New Zealand actors as well, because it's a hard game. Were you grateful for that bit of mentoring?
0: Absolutely. You're right. He really does take the younger ones under his wing and shows them the ropes and, you know, is always forthcoming with his insight on things. I still call him to this day, you know, with moments with questions and things like that. He'll always pick up. We've had a really great relationship. So, you know, very grateful and that our paths crossed when they did.
1: Well, he's got a good eye for talent, and next week marks the 25th anniversary of The Secret Life of Us, the landmark series that helped launch so many careers. Yeah. and really a generation of Australian talent. You're in that cohort, aren't you?
0: I am. I had literally graduated from university, and that was my first job outside of the theatre. It was my first job in television, and I was working with some real masters. I can remember the day that I arrived. You know, I'd been at uni. You're surviving on.

0: grains of rice and, you know, oatmeal. And I go in there, and there was someone, one of the people that was working there, who was an actor. And there's a little bit of that, you know, everyone was after that job. And because I was so young and unknown, they kind of went around the table at the lunch room and were saying, hey, this is so-and-so, they've done this and that. This is another person, they've done this and that. This is another person. So who the F are you? And I was, you know, it's confronting in moments like that when you're with people that have, you know, been in the industry for a long time. And all I could think was, this person had some chicken on their plate. So I just asked them if they were going to eat it, and they were disgusted in me. So I just took it off their plate and ate it in front of them.
1: That's who I am.
0: Do you know what I mean? Yeah, that's who I am, mate. I don't care. I'm here. I'm young. I'm ready to learn.
1: I'm here. I'm hungry. That's great. That's great. And getting back to this terrific show, Treasure and Dirt, and those characters out there, they are larger than life. How hard is it to portray them? Because you would have met people who would have thought, geez, these people are big characters.
0: They are. And we had some really fun actors on this who came to play. It took a minute for us to find the tone. When we first arrived, there was a little bit of finding it on the floor. But once we found it, then when new players would come in, we were able to help them feel comfortable in that space of that larger-than-life character. The wardrobe was really exceptional. You know, we're out there in the middle of the outback, like you said, it's dangerous and anything can happen. And we were able to tell the story in kind of not in sort of a dreamscape, but a space that didn't really seem real. And I think it adds an element to the mystery in what's happened and where they are and who's who and how to find them. It's one of those ones that starts off really, really slow. The first episode is almost indicative of the town being its own character. And then as you slowly go through the episodes, it just slowly starts to ramp up. It's kind of like True Detective or Twin Peaks. So if you're into that kind of thing, you're in for a great ride. You're really going to enjoy it.
1: Yeah, tons of twists and turns. We won't say too much because, having read the book, you really don't want to give anything away, but can't wait for it, Michael. Thank you so much for spending some time with us. Good luck with Treasure and Dirt kicking off on the ABC, and hopefully everyone can enjoy it. And, of course, you can catch it at your leisure on iView as well.
0: Thanks so much, Scott. Great talking to you.
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1: Have you been watching it? What do you think of the first episodes? It's a bit of a slow burn, but then it gets right into the action, according to Michael Dorman there, the star of the show, plays the lead detective trying to work out those outback murders and lots of dissecting plots. Lots of interesting characters. Check it out on ABC TV, Treasure and Dirt.

0: Valente from Melbourne, Ordinary Angels, ABC Central Coast. Don't forget, too, if there was something that happened earlier in the show and you missed it, after nine, the show's captured and you can catch it at the ABC Central Coast website, abc.net.au/Central Coast.
1: It's another school morning and school zone speed limits are now in force. 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A message from ABC Central Coast.
2: It's 9 o'clock. Good morning. Tony Matthews with ABC News. New South Wales Police Minister Yasmin Catley says changes to the law to allow police to access images of suspected criminals will be a game changer in the fight against crime. Under current legislation, police are banned from looking at photographs of drivers using Sydney's network of tollways and tunnels. Ms. Catley says the government will change that when Parliament resumes next month.
3: Under the current system, investigations into serious crime are being hampered as toll images provided to police are pixelated, preventing investigators from identifying the suspects and potentially allowing cases to go cold.
2: The Israeli embassy is criticising Labor's draft platform ahead of the party's national conference later this week. Political reporter Claudia Long has more from Canberra.
4: In a four-page document released to media, the embassy accuses Labor of unfairly focusing on one side of the Israel-Gaza conflict and criticises the party's support for the International Criminal Court and says it isn't harsh enough on Hamas. Minister for Employment and Workplace Relations Amanda Rishworth says the government can't be any clearer in its condemnation of the terror group.
5: We have unequivocally condemned Hamas.
4: The party's 50th conference will begin in Adelaide on Thursday.
2: Cowra High School in central west New South Wales is closed today after a 17-year-old allegedly set fire to the school last night. Melinda Hayter has more.
6: The teenager, who is a former student of the school, was refused bail and will appear in a children's court today. Emergency services responded to reports of a fire at the Dow Street site just after 7 o'clock last night to find the administrative block alight. Police say the building sustained extensive damage, while surrounding buildings are also smoke damaged. The 17-year-old was arrested at a Cowra home later in the evening and charged with damaging a property by fire and uploading the incident to social media. The Cowra High School said in a statement that students would learn from home today while it makes the grounds safe again.
2: The US president has announced he'll impose a 50% tariff on most Canadian goods unless the country drops what the White House calls discriminatory trade barriers against US products. North America correspondent Lauren Day reports.
7: Donald Trump has signed a proclamation that will impose tariffs on a wide range of goods, from hockey sticks to cement, in a move that's set to reignite a trade clash with one of America's closest allies. The White House says the tariffs are punishment for what they claim is Canada's discriminatory treatment of US cars, alcohol and dairy, and will come into effect in 30 days unless the two nations resolve the dispute. The move comes after the president threatened to impose tariffs on Canada following bushfires that sent thick smoke over large swathes of the US. But the White House says this is unrelated.
2: The armed forces of the Philippines say a member of the Navy has been assaulted by Chinese Coast Guard officers near a heavily disputed shoal in the South China Sea. Southeast Asia correspondent Tim Swanson.

0: Dixon reports.
1: Vision of the incident shows a scuffle between China's Coast Guard on a small boat and Philippines Navy on a rubber raft. Philippines Armed Forces said they approached the Coast Guard personnel, who then reacted violently, striking a Philippines naval officer on the head with a wooden baton. The scuffle took place near a shoal which sits inside the Philippines economic zone. Tensions have been growing between the two in this region. China has accused the Philippines of distorting facts around the incident. China's Foreign Minister Wang Yi will attend senior meetings in Manila this week for an ASEAN Foreign Leaders Summit.
0: Jessica Fox has won a 14th world title, claiming gold in the women's kayak cross individual time trial at the Canoe Slalom World Championships in Oklahoma. Fox set a time of 51.05 seconds, which the remaining 27 paddlers failed to beat. Jess's sister, Nomi, finished 11th. Fox says she's amazed by her achievement a year after having surgery to remove a benign tumour from her left kidney.
2: I'm just so, amazed with the strength of mind, the strength of body. You know, I was just speaking earlier about how a year ago I was about to get surgery and now I'm back here racing the world champs. So there's just so much gratitude for what my body can do and for all the people who have helped me get here.
0: To the weather around the state, isolated showers along the north coast and adjacent ranges. It'll be fine elsewhere. Mostly sunny for Sydney, a top of 20 degrees on the coast and 21 in the west. Right now, it's 9 degrees on the coast, 6 in Penrith, and the humidity is on 93%. ABC News.
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4: 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Minister Christy McBain is going to tell us all about it after 3 o'clock.
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6: Are you really comfortable with where she is taking you?
7: I think... Sit down! Sorry, it's a dog.
8: Did you catch 7:30 last night? What did you make of this interview with Barnaby Joyce? G'day, it's Hamish here. It's Tuesday, the 21st of July. Good morning to the Coasties joining this hour. Sarah Ferguson will be here soon, but I do want to hear from you on this, 1300 222 702. We've just been teasing out whether, in fact, the whole meeting with Tommy Robinson in the UK was One Nation's idea or was it Channel 7's idea. We've got a bit more detail for you on that very soon. Also coming up, most of your online data is protected by encryption, making it all a jumble of letters and numbers for anyone trying to crack into it. But what if one day a computer is powerful enough to decode all of it? We're in pursuit of quantum computing in the next hour. That's coming up. Plus...

0: Yes, we're falling for Jess Malloy this morning. The Aussie music superstar is heading off to the Monday Bash. And she's going to be dropping by later for a chat. Always love catching up with Jess Malloy. That I was kind of thinking maybe you could stay. Also this morning.
1: 702 ABC Sydney's Golden Ticket.
2: Golden Ticket. Ticket. Ticket.
0: Yes, I've got another code word for you in the Golden Ticket this morning, and it is lucky. Are you lucky this morning? That's the Golden Ticket code word. You'll get the cue to call around about 10:30 this morning.
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0: Traffic. Alf Paranihi is here from the Transport Management Centre just after 9. Good morning to you, Alf.
4: Good morning, Hamish. Thankfully, no dogs around me for this update, so it'd be pretty clear. If you are travelling around the Central Coast Greenpoint, there's still a broken down truck northbound on Avoca Drive in the left turn lane into Lakewood Avenue, so do continue to exercise some caution there. Also at Morisset, there's some residual traffic, I should say, on Mandalong Road just after the earlier crash that's just been cleared. Back to school traffic in full swing right around the Central Coast as well. Now, we do have a crash on the M4 to Auburn approaching James Roos Drive. So two cars involved in a westbound crash. So two of those four lanes are closed at the moment. Also, Beecroft, a truck's broken down in the M11 North Connects tunnel at the moment, southbound in the left-hand lane. And at Wetherill Park, so those lights blacked out at Victoria Street and Walters Street. Allow plenty of extra time on the trains. That's the T8 Airport and South Line as well, due to urgent signal repairs between

0: 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Always best to get the latest details before you travel. 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
1: Do you have a dog, Alf?
0: Yes, I do.
1: Do you give it a stern?
0: I do, especially when I'm on the phone.
1: Because a few people have said, you know, like, as far as, like, rousing on a dog on a farm is concerned, it was pretty gentle. Your thoughts?
0: Yes.
1: Barnaby Joyce ain't got a thing on Alf Paranoihi. Thanks, Alf.
0: See ya.
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1: Now, here is your Tuesday brain teaser. Jacinta Bowler from ABC Science is here talking quantum computing later this hour. But your brain teaser is name an element that if it were to lose its first letter, it would become the very thing it never appears to be. Oh, this is a good one. Name an element that if it were to lose its first letter, it would become the very thing it never appears to be. Have a crack at that. 1-300-222-702 is the number. Jacinta Bowler will be here around about 9:45.
2: Mornings with Hamish McDonald.
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1: Now, lots of reaction to the Barnaby Joyce story this morning, particularly some of his commentary on 7:30 last night. He was asked about Pauline Hanson's decision to sit down for a podcast with far-right British figure Tommy Robinson.
5: The meeting with Tommy Robinson, I don't believe that it was a carte blanche, a case of that One Nation wanted that meeting. I think it was basically suggested by Spotlight, agreed to by One Nation.
1: Now, we've been hearing lots of different versions of that this morning from inside Seven headquarters. In fact, we've been told that the podcast with Tommy Robinson was organised by One Nation before Seven even knew about it. You might have heard Liam Bartlett, the reporter from Seven Spotlight, talking to Sarah Gerethy on Drive last week. He actually talked about it then.
6: I was taken aback when Pauline and her team, her political team, suggested that you know, she was meeting up with him, and then indeed, you know, within 12 hours she was doing his podcast.
7: Were your cameras rolling for the whole podcast interview, Liam?
6: Yes. Yes, absolutely. We had to facilitate a hotel room so that we could film the podcast being recorded.
1: That's Liam Bartlett there speaking to Sarah Gerethy here on 702 last week. 1-300-222-702 is the number. Inga's here. Good morning to you, Inga.
8: G'day, Hamish. How are you going?
1: Yeah, very well, thanks. So you were watching 7:30 last night?
8: I did. I was. I watched it live. I couldn't believe what I was hearing. I thought he was completely unhinged. Whatever contributed to that, whether or not we heard a dog, nobody heard a dog. Regardless, I just thought, I couldn't believe what I heard. And I instantly imagined a collective cry out across the nation of, you might remember Graham Kennedy's crow call, you know, far out. I couldn't believe it. I think, you know, Australian politics and politicians have descended. Our standard of politics has descended significantly over the generations, no matter which side of politics you're on. And I just thought this was an appalling show of, you know, what we've become. And I guess I just want to comment on whether or not it was Channel 7 behind the podcast or, you know, if Channel 7 said Pauline Hanson jump off a cliff, can she make her own decisions? I mean, she made her own decision to do this. So that's where I'm at. I think there's a bit of fluff around that.
1: Yeah, certainly. But certainly, in my experience of filming with politicians, it's often very difficult to get them to do what you want. So I'd be.
8: Yeah, exactly right.
1: But maybe they're very persuasive at Channel 7 Spotlight. Who knows?
8: Maybe.
1: Inga, thanks very much for getting in touch. 1-300-222-702 is the number. It's 12 minutes past 9.
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3: Mornings with Hamish McDonald.
1: By the way, Sarah Ferguson will be here at 9:30. We'll get her perspective on all of this. I know a few people saying they didn't actually hear the dog. I, without knowing any of the technical stuff, I do know that microphones tend to be the ones we use for TV. They're very directional. So if there is surround

0: running noise. They're sort of designed to cut that out. And depending on what platform they were using to connect, often it does actually exclude surrounding noises. You might notice that when you're using Zoom or Teams these days, it does try to sort of dull any exterior noise. So I'm not too conspiratorial about whether there was in fact a dog. And I reckon I heard a dog as well. But 1-300-222-702 is the number if you want to continue talking about it this morning. As you might have caught in our last half hour, the state government has pledged to help a group behind controversial performances at a deconsecrated church find an alternative venue after its lease was terminated yesterday by the building's landlord. The landlord says events being staged inside the Divine Playhouse insulted and mocked the sincerely held religious beliefs of millions of Christian Australians. Earlier, Sydney man Liam Aquilina, who participated in the Christian protests or prayers, as he described them, outside the building in Kent Street, spoke to us.
1: But the people that mocked our faith were not punished also. We're not calling for the punishment. We're calling against the mockery of our faith, the things that we hold sacred.
0: So do you believe in silencing people that criticise faiths generally?
1: I believe in having our faith heard. I believe in rising up against people who deem to mock our faith at things that we hold sacred that we have for many, many generations. If the Divine Playhouse wishes to reopen in another venue that doesn't use Catholic themes, then that's entirely up to them. But we are against the mockery of these themes that we hold sacred.
0: Well, Divine Playhouse spokesperson Cecily Hardy is back to talk to us this morning. Good morning, Cecily.
2: Hi, Hamish.
0: I'm not sure if you caught the conversation with Liam, but it seems the issue is not the venue, it's what you were doing inside it.
2: Oh, look, Hamish, I mean, Liam has every right to his perspective on the situation, but I think, as I've said to you previously, and as so many people have called in and said, that there is a misconception of the activity in itself, and then also just the fact that this kind of niche group who hold a faith took little bits and pieces of what they assumed to be a mockery. And we've said kind of numerous times that that's not what was happening. And as you've said, and as I've said to you, that this was a way and a place for artists and makers to explore and interrogate the world around them, and that's exactly what they were doing.
0: Does it surprise you, though, to hear Liam saying that from his point of view, it's actually nothing to do with the venue itself, it's just that he doesn't want his faith mocked?
2: Yeah, it does surprise me. It does surprise me because the people that they saw in the venue and probably the activity they assumed was in the venue, I feel like a broken record. You know, that content is all over town. It's all over the country. It's all over the world. And in our opinion, so it should be. So it doesn't make a lot of sense to me personally.
0: Do you think it's because some of the people involved in this are queer? That's been suggested to us this morning. Liam, of course, says it's nothing to do with that.
2: I do. I mean, just that the Premier's allowed to have his personal opinion, Hamish. You know, my personal opinion is that it is bigotry kind of trying to hide behind moral victory or standing, you know, and that is my perspective because of the way that this is rolled out and because of their total unwillingness to come to the table and be part of a conversation. There are so many people of faith that have stood up to us and with us and said, you know, this doesn't represent us, and we respect your right to create art and to explore ideas. And if we don't like it, we'll talk about it or we'll say our opinion. And that's not happened in this case.
0: The Premier's position on this has been made clear. He says he thinks there are better venues, lots of other venues to do this sort of thing in. But he also says arts officials are now in contact with your group to help it find another venue.
3: I think that's understandable in the circumstances. Look, my view, personal view, is that there's got to be a better place to have this kind of show on. And at the end of the day, I've got to manage a city. We can't have a situation where people are at each other's throats. Yes, you should be able to run a venue, but if there's a more appropriate venue, then I'm hopeful it can, if it goes ahead, it won't draw the kind of protests that we'd seen previously and, you know, put police and the rest of the public in an uncomfortable, combative situation.
0: So are arts officials working with you to find another venue?
2: Like I've said previously, we've worked really closely with our funding body and the arts officials that are connected with that and the Minister's Department. And, you know, they're

0: supportive of the fact that this activity was legitimate. And so I think for them, it's about us not being in despair and being, you know, devastated by this action and what that means kind of financially, etc. So they are, you know, assisting us in terms of really exploring what our options are to get these artists and this activity back onto a stage and back in front of the audience and the community.
1: And just to be clear, because it's been in the news this morning, are you going to pursue legal action against the landlord that's terminated the lease?
0: Hamish, yeah, we can be upfront about the fact that we are definitely looking at that. I, you know, understandably, Kat and the team have not, you know, confirmed what that absolutely is. But we do believe, you know, that this will set a precedent for landlords to feel that they can interfere with the activity, the legitimate activity that's going on inside a premises that holds a contract of tenancy. And so, yes, we believe that it was a breach of lease. And we think that we have, you know, a really strong case to sue for damages. And we are looking at the potential of a federal sex discrimination claim.
1: Cecily Hardy, we appreciate the update this morning. Thank you very much.
0: Thanks, Hamish.
1: Well, you heard it here first. Those are the steps that Divine Playhouse is seeking to pursue. Possible legal action, possible sex discrimination breach. 1300 222 702.
2: Say.
3: Call 1300 222 702.
2: Mornings with Hamish McDonald
3: on 702 ABC Sydney.
1: Wilma's here from Belrose. Good morning to you, Wilma.
4: Hi, Hamish.
1: What did you want to add to the conversation?
4: I just want to highlight that Australia is a secular country, and we believe in freedom of religion, but also freedom of speech. And religious, I just don't think religious groups can force their views on others. And they don't have the divine right to silence other people. There's so many examples of religious satire, from the Blues Brothers to Derry Girls, and, you know, you can choose to watch it, you can choose to buy tickets. And I just think that, you know, respect only seems to be demanded one way. It's never demanded in a two-way direction.
1: Can I ask, though, Wilma, do you think there is a bit of a double standard when it comes to Christians and mocking Christians compared with other faiths? Do we tolerate mocking of Christians in a way that we might not of other faiths?
4: No. I think satire is funny. You know, I think we all need to have a sense of humour, and we need to respect whichever religious group, they have the right to, you know, have their own views and to pray in their own way and whatever they want to do. But, you know, we live in a secular country and some people don't have religious views. I think the census last year said the majority of Australians are not religious. We have no religion. So, you know, some of us just want to have a laugh. And I just think this is such a shame that this group is being shut down under the guise of that it not being respectful to the Christian religion. There's just so many examples of really, really funny satire aimed at different religious groups. And, you know, I just want to have a laugh.
1: Well, I think we all need a laugh from time to time, Wilma. Thanks for your call this morning. Sandy's here in Woi Woi. Good morning to you.
5: Good morning, Hamish. I was just listening to the somewhat hypocritical stance of this man who was objecting to the small group of people inside a building doing something offensive to him, when at the same time, I've just in doubt the play at the Sydney Theatre Company, and the Christian Brothers are currently doing all manner of things to avoid paying for the behaviour of their priests. These guys, these Catholics who are so worried about the Catholic Church, should be objecting outside Christian Brothers headquarters or wherever it is to demand that they don't do this nefarious moving around of their funds. It just seems ridiculous. You know, there's a lot of stuff that the Catholic Church has done that these people could be a lot more concerned about.
1: Sandy, thanks for getting in touch this morning. It's 22 minutes past nine. Up next, Saul Eslake.
3: Everything Sydney.
2: It's the pulse of the city.
6: Nobody is asking for a centralised, faster approval pathway for AI data centres.
2: It's what you think.
7: Gosh, I'm sick of hearing for 60 years, it's coming home, and it's never come home.
3: 702 ABC Sydney.
1: So, look, that was a bit of interesting news that emerged from the conversation with the folks from Divine Playhouse explaining their position on both legal action and looking into the Sex Discrimination Act. So it does seem to be heading towards some kind of legal adjudication. It's

0: Saltless Lake is an independent economist here every Tuesday. Very good morning to you, Saul.
1: Good morning, Hamish.
0: So, look, we can all observe that things are going a little bit sideways again in the Middle East, the US and Iran having a crack at one another. What's it doing to oil prices? Is it having the same impact that it was in the initial phases of this period of conflict?
1: Yes, although not quite as dramatically. The oil price has risen from a low of just under $72 a barrel about 2 weeks ago, when it looked like the ceasefire was going to hold and before both sides declared that it was over. It was this morning trading at $89 a barrel. Now, that's still some way away from the peak of $110 a barrel that we got to. In fact, if I look further back than that, at the end of March, it got to $118 a barrel. And the reason it hasn't risen as much, even though there are, once again, hardly any tankers transiting the Strait of Hormuz, which Iran is now blocking and the US at other times is blocking, because the markets are aware that China, the world's biggest oil importer, is importing a lot less oil than it normally would. And the US, which is these days the biggest exporter of oil, is exporting more oil than it normally does, although not as much as it was about 5 or 6 weeks ago. And so there is still a better balance between global demand for and global supply of oil than there was in the weeks immediately after Donald Trump and Benjamin Netanyahu launched this war against Iran. But the fact that it seems to be on again, albeit so far without Israel's participation, is sending oil prices back up again.
0: I saw a really interesting detail in one of Alan Kohler's reports recently that something that had cushioned the impact of all of this was that China had just literally radically reduced the amount of oil that it was trying to import. Can you understand, like Alan Kohler was making the point that it's unclear how they've done that or what they were doing instead. Are you aware?
1: Well, I think the answer is that they are using more coal and gas than they otherwise would. And my understanding is that they have significantly ramped up their use of coal for heating and for electricity generation as an alternative to using oil, and they're importing more gas. They may well be getting more oil and gas from Russia than they otherwise would, which they can do by pipelines rather than having it come by ship. And the most recent data out of China showed that over the year to the June quarter, their economy grew by 4.3%, which was the lowest growth they've had, with the exception of the post-COVID period, in more than 40 years. And so perhaps one of the other ways in which they are using less oil is simply accepting slower economic growth.
0: And I guess that's something that we're all having to accept here in Australia. I mean, it's pretty obvious that the RBA and others are having to continually revise down growth forecasts. How do you do that when the broader scenario is so unpredictable, Saul?
1: Well, organisations like the Reserve Bank and the Treasury, and people I used to be one of, like economists at banks, are always making forecasts. And as Yogi Berra, among others, said, forecasting's difficult, especially when it's about the future, but they still have to do it. These days, they're also, as the Reserve Bank and Treasury both did in their most recent publications, considering alternative scenarios, which helps them think about what they might do if something happens that isn't part of their base case or most likely scenario, and they will be dusting those off and adjusting them on an almost continuous basis at the moment, and perhaps responding to Trump's tweets overnight as they are for us, and factoring that into the probability that they have to assign to the risk of a big spike in oil prices to well over $100 a barrel. And then in the case of the Reserve Bank, they obviously have to make a judgment as to whether to look through a spike in the price of oil if they think that's temporary, or whether they have to respond to it by lifting interest rates.

0: again, if they think that the rise in oil prices is going to last a long time and will feed through into the prices of a range of other goods and services, as it was starting to do earlier this year.
1: Saul Eslake, it's always good to talk. We'll speak to you next week.
0: Thanks for having me again, Hamish.
1: It's Saul Eslake there.
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1: News headlights coming up in just a moment. Sarah Ferguson will be here very soon to talk us through that extraordinary interview with Barnaby Joyce overnight. Tim's here from Manly, though. Just on this whole question of freedom of speech, freedom to offend, what's your observation, Tim?
4: Thanks, Hamish. Look, I think that we have to have a standard here. And if this has been held in a Jewish synagogue or was denigrating Jewish people, then the authorities would be down on it like a ton of bricks. I'm not saying that, you know, I think that we should protect freedom of speech. I think that we should also protect freedom of religion in this country, and we should all be respectful. Mm. I'm not convinced that that is what happens in these situations.
1: I do recommend it to distinguish a little bit here, though, because this wasn't held in, it was held in a deconsecrated church, something that was deconsecrated a really long time ago. So I'm not sure if the parallel you're drawing is quite apples for apples there. But I note your view. I wonder if it is about groups ridiculing other groups. It was interesting to hear that performer that called in earlier, who was part of the performance in this deconsecrated church, that identified themselves as someone of faith as well.
4: Yeah, look, I honestly think the fact that it's a deconsecrated church is really just a word. I think people will still identify it as a church regardless.
1: Oh, come on, Tim, that's a bit disingenuous when it's been used as a performance space for decades, isn't it?
4: Well, maybe, but to be quite truthful, pretty much all churches are performance spaces because that's a lot of what they do.
1: I mean, a lot of them have men running around in frocks.
4: Yes, indeed they do. Yeah, look, I just think that the bottom line is that, you know, we live in a pluralistic society. We need to respect that, but we also need to respect other people and other groups. I think that is paramount. And I think when you have a certain group of people trying to, you know, for want of a better word, denigrate another group of people, I just don't think it's healthy.
1: Mm. You know? I guess the question is whether they were trying to denigrate. I suppose that's the point, right?
4: Look, you know, there's a lot of...
1: Did you see the performance?
4: No, sorry, I haven't. But there are a lot of performances put together that do either take from religious groups or activities, you know, and they're not doing it because they want to support them. They're doing it because it's either funny or they can get a reaction. And I mean, that's just the religious side of it. I mean, you know, whether it's another organization like the police or school teachers, we just got to be respectful. You know, we can't just be bagging people out for the benefit of a few, in my view.
1: Tim, thanks very much for getting in touch this morning. 1-300-222-702 is the number. Sarah Ferguson here in just a moment. First, though, let's get the news headlines just after 9:30 with Tony Matthews. Good morning, Tony.
2: Hello, Hamish. New South Wales Police Minister Yasmin Catley says changes to the law to allow police to access images of suspected criminals will be a game changer in the fight against crime. Under current legislation, police are banned from looking at photographs of drivers using Sydney's network of tollways and tunnels. Ms. Catley says the government will change that when Parliament resumes next month. One Nation MP Barnaby Joyce says he suspects Australia's richest person paid for Pauline Hanson's recent trip to Italy. During a so-called fact-finding mission overseas, Senator Hanson visited Sicily, where she was spotted several times with friend and political benefactor Gina Rinehart. The One Nation leader says the trip will not cost the taxpayer a dollar. The Trump administration has given Canada 30 days to end what it describes as discriminatory trade barriers against US goods or face a 50% tariff. And a new study published in the Journal of the American Medical Association reveals that having a spouse with dementia puts you at a higher risk of also developing the condition. Sydney's weather, mostly sunny, light winds becoming northeasterly, 15 to 20 kilometres per hour in the late afternoon, then becoming light in the evening, a top of 20 degrees on the coast and 21 in the west. The UV index is predicted to reach 3, which is moderate. Mostly sunny for tomorrow, 21, sunny on Thursday and 20 degrees, staying fine for Friday and 17, and it's going to be a cracker on the weekend, Hamish.
1: I'm looking forward to that. Tony, I missed the detail. What was the story about the trip to Italy, to Sicily? Did it emerge who paid for it, did it?
2: Well, Barnaby Joyce is saying he doesn't really know, but he's speculating that it was paid for by Gina Rinehart.
1: Okay.
2: Not the taxpayer. And the One Nation leader is saying that it's not going to cost the taxpayer a single dollar. So we're still unsure. It hasn't been confirmed who's paid for it yet.
1: Understood. Tony, thank you very much indeed.
5: 702 ABC Sydney's Golden Ticket.
6: Golden Ticket.
1: Yes, the Golden Ticket is going off again this week on 702. Incredible collection of prizes. You can see Katie Noonan. You can go to the Greatest Showman Circus Spectacular, The Lord of the Rings in concert, as well as the Rugby League World Cup Australia v New Zealand game at the SFS. Your code word for this morning is lucky. If you are lucky, stay listening. Around about 10:30 this morning, you'll get the cue to call.
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1: It is 25 minutes to 10 and it's time to talk politics.
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11: Hamish, thanks for having me.
12: 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Come to Penrith.
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15: I'm not easily intimidated.
16: Yeah, of course I'm paying home, mate, unless you want to pick up the bill for me.
17: You know what, Hamish? I haven't had a day off all year.
1: Sarah Ferguson is the host of 7:30. A very good morning to you, Sarah.
18: Morning.
1: It sounds like you've had a busy morning. There's been a bit going on.
18: Well, people want to know, Hamish, whether there really was a dog in that interview with Barnaby Joyce.
1: And I've noticed some
18: bring
1: listeners
18: forward the dog.
1: Some listeners have been asking that. I mean, I was in no doubt that there was a dog, but is it just that it wasn't particularly audible?
18: I think I heard a dog, and I think on the recording you can hear this. Is very important. This is, I hope people are paying attention. This is the matters of state. Hang on this. I think there really was a dog, but I like the idea that maybe there wasn't. So, you know, I'm having a bet each way.
1: Here was the moment, in case you've missed it this morning.
18: It seems to me, Barnaby Joyce, that your decision to defect to One Nation is dragging you further into a place of intolerance and racial discrimination. You're defending your leader, but are you really comfortable with where she is taking you?
16: I think... Sit down! Sorry. It's a dog.
1: Obviously, it's generated a lot of headlines here, I think overseas as well. But, there's serious questions at the heart of this. So can we talk a little bit about that, Sarah? Why do these questions matter?
18: Well, it is a kind of coincidence, and it's not a bad coincidence, really, that the dog should have happened to bark in the night at that moment, causing Barnaby to break off from answering the questions, because As you just played, that is the question for Barnaby, isn't it? You know, there's obviously a number of questions for Barnaby, but is Pauline Hanson chumming around with Tommy Robinson a bridge too far for Barnaby or not? Where is his red line? Is there a part of One Nation ideology, One Nation policy that is too far for him or not? And that we've sort of arrived at that moment by Pauline Hanson choosing to hang out with Tommy Robinson, and just to remind people, his real name is Stephen Yaxley Lennon, long-time anti-Islam agitator, far-right activist, convicted criminal, fan of Vladimir Putin, refused entry to Australia because he used a false passport to travel to America. Her choosing to have a kind of warm conversation with him and then travel around looking disgusted at scenes of Muslim people in Luton and in Tower Hamlets in London in scenes that could be anywhere in Sydney, you know, anywhere in the parts of Sydney where there's a lot of Muslim people living. It looks exact. Of course, it looks exactly like that. It's it's shops, it's halal shops, it's people wearing, you know, clothes from the Middle East. It is Muslim Sydney. We're used to it. It doesn't spark any kind of reaction from most people, and yet

0: Orleans in the back of a cab with this obnoxious character, Tommy Robinson, Nigel Farage calls a thug. So that's a big word for coming from Nigel Farage. And they're sharing their horror, really, at the sight of Muslim people existing in the UK. So that's the point at which the dog came in.
1: Obviously, there's been a lot of focus on the Islam stuff. I wonder whether it's worth us talking a little bit about the Vladimir Putin piece. You mentioned that there in terms of Tommy Robinson's position. And I know Malcolm Roberts, the One Nation Senator, has been in the news a bit recently for some of the things he's said on various podcasts and social media posts in the past, conspiracy theories and others. But he has some positions on Vladimir Putin, which I suspect many Australians might find surprising. Do we know what Pauline Hanson's view of Vladimir Putin is, or what One Nation's policy position is on?
0: Actually, now, I think that she did an interview on Insiders in 2017, I think, in which she talked about people admiring Vladimir Putin for his sort of nationalist fervour, standing up for his country. Of course, this is after the invasion of Crimea, before the full-blown war in Ukraine, but certainly post the invasion of Crimea. So that was Pauline Hanson in 2017. I don't know what she said about him since. I just happen to recall that. So where does that put Barnaby Joyce? Because that's not the universe. That is certainly not the universe that he comes from. But as we know, that far-right milieu in the United States and in the United Kingdom is pro-Putin. So there are some crossovers that are very complicated in Australia, because that is not... I mean, it's turned up, obviously. It turns up in neo-Nazi publications, things they say, but it's not part of the... It's not part of the mainstream.
1: But maybe we should just be sort of upfront about this. There are a lot of well-documented links between some of the far-right parties in Europe, whether it's Marine Le Pen or Farage and the Brexit campaign. Some of the detail is debated and is conflicted, particularly when it comes to funding or interference in the Brexit campaign. But there are certainly links. Certainly Tommy Robinson, for example, has spent time in Moscow. And Malcolm Roberts has made comments, but as you point out, Barnaby Joyce was also a member, I think, of the Abbott government, which wanted to shirt front
0: Vladimir
1: Putin.
0: That's right.
1: So it's an interesting collision of views.
0: It is exactly that. So it's not exactly the same phenomenon. You can't, and this is the danger with these people fraternizing with people like Tommy Robinson, that not only are his views on the face of it reprehensible, not only has he been criticised by UK authorities for fomenting riots, for leading people to acts of retribution against Muslim people, but the Russia story, the involvement of Russia, as you say, in Brexit. You know, as we speak, Hamish, there are stories this morning from yesterday of the Russians testing missiles off the coast of Portsmouth in the United Kingdom. You know, it's an issue for the new government of the United Kingdom to deal, as it was for the last, to deal with the threat from Russia. It's real, and, you know, today it's weapons testing off the coast of Plymouth. It feels like we're plunging back into the middle of the 20th century.
1: Just after 20 minutes to 10 on 702 Mornings, 8 degrees in Parramatta, 8 degrees in Gosford, 11 in Katoomba and 9 on Sydney's coast. 7:30 host Sarah Ferguson is here. I do want to get to the UK's new Prime Minister, because he was sworn in overnight, but just a little detail that has emerged from your interview is whether or not it was One Nation that proposed this meeting with Tommy Robinson or whether it was the Seven Network. Here's what Barnaby Joyce had to say.
2: The meeting with Tommy Robinson, I don't believe that it was a carte blanche, a case of that One Nation wanted that meeting. I think it was basically suggested by Spotlight, agreed to by One Nation.
1: And yet what we're hearing from the Seven Network this morning is that the decision to meet Tommy Robinson was made by One Nation, and despite Barnaby Joyce's suggestions, her podcast with Tommy was organised before the Spotlight crew knew about it. How eagerly had producers went back to an interview that Liam Bartlett, the Seven Spotlight reporter, did on 702 last week with Sarah Gerethy, where he talked about precisely this.
3: I was

0: taken aback when Pauline and her team, her political team, suggested that you know, she was meeting up with him, and then indeed, you know, within 12 hours she was doing his podcast.
1: Were your cameras rolling for the whole podcast interview, Liam?
0: Yes, yes, absolutely. We had to facilitate a hotel room so that we could film the podcast being recorded.
2: Does it matter who proposed it, Sarah?
3: Well, you're absolutely right, Hamish, because, of course, the real question is the decision to do it, not who proposed it in the first place. If Pauline Hanson wants to be Prime Minister, she has to have the wherewithal to decide whether or not it's a good idea to not just participate in a podcast, but share ideas in a warm fashion to hug and so on with Tommy Robinson. So that's the number one question. Whoever proposed it, she agreed to do it. Barnaby Joyce tried to suggest last night that she didn't have his full bio when she went to London. Well, that's irresponsible, if true, and highly unlikely to be true. His bio is easily found, obviously, on the internet. He's been a very public figure, so it's all out there. There's no question about who he is, what he stands for, and his history. So, you know, the suggestion that the most important thing is who came up with the idea is obviously not, it's fallacious, it's not true. Channel 7 says it wasn't them. I mean, at least we do have the full recording from before, during, and, you know, the moments when it finished. So that's a useful thing to have, and it's worth having a look at. It is quite shocking.
2: Now, as you mentioned, the UK has a new Prime Minister, Andy Burnham, known as the King of the North. He was the Mayor of Manchester, but prior to that he was in national politics. He's delivered his first speech.
4: I have just come from Buckingham Palace, where I have accepted His Majesty the King's invitation to form a government. In doing so, I am acutely conscious that I am the sixth person in the last 10 years to walk up this street, the seventh Prime Minister since 2016.
2: There is Andy Burnham, now the British Prime Minister. There's many things I love about British politics, but one of my favourites is that they don't swear in a Prime Minister. There is an act called the kissing of hands, which actually is no longer a kiss these days. It's just a chat.
3: Who knew? Yes, I like the Lord Privy Seal, but, you know, each to their own.
2: but is he the man to sort of write British politics?
3: Well, that's a hell of a question, isn't it? I mean, we were watching this morning as the announcements of the senior cabinet positions came in. Obviously, one of the most important of those is the new Chancellor, the former Defence Minister, John Healey. He's going to be Chancellor. You know, they have a multi-billion dollar hole just in their defence budget. Burnham has said that somehow he's got to solve, and, you know, think back to the Russian ship hanging off the coast of Plymouth. They've got massive economic problems to fix. Burnham started by saying that he wasn't going to meddle with what's called the fiscal rules put in place by the previous Chancellor, Rachel Reeves, which is to avoid any fear that there could be a return to Liz Truss-style politics. By the way, the other person whom Pauline Hanson was hanging out with on her podcast, rather dull podcast in London. So it's a monumental challenge. I mean, we understand that Brexit caused this sort of, you know, this San Andreas fault of Europe for the United Kingdom that broke things apart and has led to this massive turnover of leaders. But the economic challenges for Andy Burnham are colossal. Well, John Healey's an interesting choice. We've got Wes Streeting in defence. He was the other guy who was contemplating a challenge to Andy Burnham. He's a serious, intelligent person, so we'll see what he thinks about AUKUS. So there's some big questions. And then we've got one of the Milibands as Foreign Secretary. So interesting times ahead, but boy, what a challenge for Andy Burnham.
2: All right, we've got to leave it there. Any pets on 7:30 that you need to let us know about, Sarah?
3: Tune in. We're going to go with the exotic pets tonight. Obviously, after a dog, you have to have a galah. You know, I may have just given it away.
2: See you later.
3: Whoops.
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0: This on the 7 o'clock news. We want to know whether there's a local issue that deserves more attention, or perhaps there's someone in your community with a story that you think really needs to be heard. Whatever it is, we'd like to hear from you through ABC Your Say. 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
0: Now, it's 10 minutes to 10 and it's time to talk science. The ABC's Jacinta Bowler is filling in for Dr. Jonathan Webb this morning. Jacinta's currently hosting the Science Friction series, Dead and Alive, exploring all things quantum computing. But we'll get to that in a minute. We've got to do the brain teaser first. A very good morning to you, Jacinta.
3: Thanks for having me.
0: So it's a cracker of a brain teaser this morning. I suspect quite a few people have got it. Name an element that if it were to lose its first letter, it would become the very thing it never appears to be.
3: Yeah, it's always hard to do brain teasers when Jonathan's not here. He's great at these, but we did The Office. We found somebody who was able to do one, and the answer for this one is gold, which I'm sure a lot of people would have gotten because pure gold doesn't tarnish, so it never becomes old.
0: It was very clever. I appreciated your thinking, Jacinta. So we're talking quantum computing this morning. Can you explain to me what it is? Is there a simple way of understanding what quantum computing is?
3: I mean, quantum computing and quantum in general is complicated. And the complicatedness is actually one of the reasons that quantum computing has had the kind of legacy that it has had. So I will start by saying that this is a complicated thing, but quantum computing, I think there is ways of understanding it mostly simply. So if you think about what quantum computing is, it's a type of computer that uses the weirdness of quantum physics to do computations. So regular computers, even supercomputers, they use electricity to be able to push information through the computer. It's known as a byte. And this is kind of how you do the on and off switch. Kind of you're either on or you're off, and that's how information goes down, is traveled and created. But there's other ways of transmitting information too. So some of them can be tweaked to harness quantum properties. For example, light is a good example of this, but there are other ones as well. And if they're used, if they can be created, which is quite difficult because quantum is a tricky thing to work with, it can make the computers extremely, extremely powerful. So they can do computations that take supercomputers a really long time. Well, they can specific computations, I should say, they can do them quite quickly. And so the idea is that you would then have these incredible quantum computers be able to do these really hard problems that we currently can't do.
0: I suppose we're all aware, particularly with AI, that for all the capability and scope and possible problem solving, it does come with quite a lot of risk as well. What are the risks?
3: Oh, yes. So quantum computers, I think AI has really given us a good primer for what quantum computers could be. There's hope that this won't be the case. We'll see. But quantum computers currently aren't to the stage that AI is yet. But if they do, there are certain things called algorithms that have been created to work on a quantum computer. And one of the biggest ones is known as Shor's algorithm. Now, this algorithm is, you know, it doesn't, there are things that quantum computers can do, like medicines, be able to look at structures of chemicals, things like that. This literally, it can break our encryption. And that's all that this algorithm can do. But it's one of the best things that quantum computers and algorithms that have been created for quantum computers. And it's one of the reasons that quantum computers have been pursued so aggressively by governments and organizations for the last, you know, 30 years. Because if you can break someone else's encryption, it's incredibly good for governments and spies and things like that.
0: Okay. So we're hearing the caution, Jacinta. Like, okay, so we've got that part of it. how would it change our life, the good bits? How would it revolutionise our lives? Because I'm still waiting for, honestly, I'm waiting for AI to do

0: all the boring bits of admin and like sorting through the bank statements and getting stuff to the accountant and all that stuff, but it just can't seem to do it yet.
1: Yes. It's funny, isn't it? It never quite does the thing that you want it to do. So in the same way that AI technology kind of has come in and has been a really big boon for companies, and they've made lots of money in this, I imagine that quantum is going to be something similar. So lots of big tech companies, for example, Google, IBM, lots of companies like that actually have been investing in quantum because they believe that if they can get there, they'll be able to use it in a similar way as AI and be able to charge lots of money for it. So for us, for regular people, it may be able to do interesting things like, yeah, create more, medicines. You might be able to do things like timetables. You can optimize things like that. But it would not be used by regular humans in the same way that AI is. It would be used like supercomputers. So, you know, boffins would be off doing their interesting equations on it. And then they'd be able to use that technology to come back to us and hopefully be able to make our lives better.
0: So, like, if I were to think about, you know, 10 years down the track, if this all comes to pass, like, would we be, we're talking about the disruption that AI is bringing to the world now. What sort of disruption would this bring?
1: I think it would bring a lot of disruption, yeah. So 10 years is really interesting. What I think the thing with quantum computers, and throughout this series that we've done, so Dead and Alive on Science Friction, we were kind of trying to work out whether this is something that is going to happen and if it's going to be as big of a deal as some scientists think it is. And depending on who you ask, it's either a problem that's going to affect everybody right now, to the point where governments are trying to change their encryption to something called quantum safe encryption to be able to stop, quantum computers being able to take all of their secrets, or it's something that is never going to happen and it's kind of a pipe dream. And there's this really interesting push and pull of whether this is actually going to take off, change the world. I think if it is successful, it will be extremely huge. It will be very exciting and actually a kind of feat of science, really, to be able to do this in such specific ways. But there's still stuff that needs to happen to make it exist, and we haven't quite got there yet, which is fascinating.
0: Well, Jacinta, you have certainly piqued my interest with this. Thank you very much. The series is called Dead and Alive. It's from Science Friction. You can find it right now on ABC Listen.
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3: 702 ABC Sydney.
0: 1300 222 702 is the number. My favourite thing about 702 is that you listeners are just very, very smart people. Chris is here from Parramatta. Chris, you're a mathematician. Good morning.
4: G'day, Hamish.
0: So tell me about your take on this, please.
4: Well, yeah, I mean, quantum computing, as I understand it, yeah, it's basically like, you know, standard computers, everything's a one or a zero, but in the quantum realm, everything's a probability. So you have variables that are probabilities of ones or zeros. So you can have, you know, to take a fairly simple example, you can represent a coin, you know, 50% chance of heads, 50% chance of tails, or 50% chance of one or zero. And if you add two of those together, then you can get, you know, three different outcomes with different probabilities. So, you know, quantum computing is a way of representing lots of those different things. So you can kind of, you can imagine as you scale it up, you've got many, many, many different outcomes and you're calculating all of them at the same time, which is what makes it so powerful.
0: That is very well explained, Chris. Thank you very much.
4: All right.
0: I can park the ones and zeros and just go, oh, maybe. They're a bit iffy, but zero.
4: Yeah. But, yeah, Our encryption at the moment is a really interesting algorithm that is to do with really big prime numbers, but quantum computing just breaks it because it's able to check all of them at the same time.
0: I see. Chris, thank you very much. You're listening to Mornings on 702. The news is coming up in just a minute. I promised this earlier. Jess Malboy's coming up later. Bye.

0: tomorrow. So we're also going to go travelling with Michael Turtle, as always, on a Tuesday. This week, we want to hear about the person you met while you were travelling. Could be romance, could be just a fun story, could be a life-changing experience. The person you met while you're travelling, 1300 222 702. Michael Turtle dropping by very soon. Jess Mowboy as well. We're also going to have an update for you on the future of demountables. You know, demountable classrooms. I think I spent half my childhood in them. That's all coming up after the news at 10 o'clock.
1: When there's engaging conversation.
2: When people are estranging from somebody else, there's a lot of grief involved.
3: When it's on the agenda.
4: Impossible to really know the new job roles that are created through AI in the economy 3 years from now.
3: It's on 702 ABC Sydney.
5: It's 10 o'clock. Good morning. Tony Matthews with ABC News. The host of the ABC 7:30 program says repeat interruptions during last night's interview with Federal MP Barnaby Joyce due to his dog marked a first for her. The interview between Sarah Ferguson and the One Nation MP was interrupted by Mr. Joyce yelling at his dog to sit down. Later, as Ms. Ferguson questioned One Nation's policy on identifying visa overstayers through the health system, the dog interrupted the interview again, with Mr. Joyce apologising. Ms. Ferguson says the audio was quite funny when she listened back to it, and she doesn't believe it was deliberate.
6: So I think that he was committed to the 10 minutes that he'd given us. No, I'm not. I don't think it was an avoidance technique. Okay. I think it is the real man.
5: Opposition leader Angus Taylor says a merger between the Liberal Party and One Nation in South Australia won't be happening. Liberal Senator Alex Antic is reportedly angling for the parties to join forces in the state. At the recent state election, the Liberals suffered a thumping defeat, losing half a dozen seats. But Mr. Taylor says his party remains strong in South Australia.
7: Whatever Alex's view, that is what's going to happen. We won't be merging and we won't be forming a coalition. That will not be happening, I can assure you of that. So the Liberal Party is strong in South Australia and will remain strong in South Australia.
5: The state government says it's working with a regional New South Wales community after its high school was destroyed and an alleged arson attack. A blaze broke out in the administration building at Cara High School last night, causing extensive damage to the site. A 17-year-old former student was arrested a few hours later. He's accused of lighting the fire and posting it on social media. Education Minister Prue Carr says it's a distressing set of circumstances and they're providing support to students, parents and teachers.
8: This is a really disgusting act that has really brought destruction to that community. And as Minister for Education, I'm really sad for Cowra. I'm really, really sad for Cowra, and we will do everything possible to get their education back up and running.
5: Influencer brothers Andrew and Tristan Tate have appeared in a US court where UK prosecutors say they've brought further sex trafficking and rape charges against them. North America correspondent Cayman Gock reports.
9: Britain's Crown Prosecution has brought an additional 38 new charges against the controversial brothers, including rape and sex trafficking offences. The dual British-US citizens have millions of followers and are known to flaunt their luxurious lifestyle as well as spread misogynistic and racist content online. Both were taken into custody in Miami and faced an initial hearing today as UK prosecutors seek to have them extradited to Britain. The US Secretary of State Marco Rubio will make the final decision if the two were to be extradited. The Tate brothers have denied any wrongdoing. Cayman Gock, ABC News.
5: The Trump administration has given Canada 30 days to end what it describes as discriminatory trade barriers against US goods or face a 50% tariff. North America correspondent Lauren Day reports.
10: The move comes after Donald Trump threatened to impose tariffs on Canada after wildfires blanketed large parts of the US in thick smoke last week. But the White House says they were unrelated. Instead, they're a response to Canadian retaliation to last year's tariffs, which the Trump administration says included the country taking US alcohol off shelves, prioritising dairy from the EU and capping US vehicle imports. The new tariffs would apply to most Canadian goods and would be effective in 30 days unless the two nations can resolve